0: no one is the least bit interested in your offer.
1: But, Mary, just think. Once you're dead, you can appear on Inner Sanctum. You know, we always have a ghost in our story, someone whose voice comes back from the grave and gives advice to our characters. Yeah, sometimes I think our theme song should be, "My Mummy Done Told Me."
0: Why, that's very funny. But you know, Mr. Host, talking about voices coming back, that's what happened to me the other day. I heard my own voice coming back to me on the radio while I was eating breakfast.
1: No.
0: Yes. I just heard the new Lipton jingle, and then I heard myself. Yes, there I was, talking about Inner Sanctum and about Lipton tea, too. You see, it

0: it was a record, an electrical transcription that I'd made, all about Lipton's brisk flavor, how Lipton's always tastes fresh and full-bodied, never wishy-washy. And you know what? There was a man on the record who talked almost like you, Mr. Host.
1: An imposter. I'll kill him.
0: Oh, it was just in fun. He made spooky remarks when I talked about Lipton tea. But I did get a chance to say that Lipton's is the largest selling brand of tea in the whole world.
1: All right, Mary, you've had your chance. And now make room for the creepiest voice you ever heard. The curdling kid himself, the star of stage, screen, and radio, Boris Karloff. Tonight's story is called The Wailing Wall. It's an original radio play by Milton Lewis. You'll hear Boris Karloff in the role of Gabriel Hornell. All set, friends. Then turn out the lights, curdle close to the fire, and listen. Night. And on the waterfront of downtown Manhattan, the fog creeps in like a crawling cloud. Tucked in between the towering skyscrapers, there's an old rundown mansion. An anachronism, a freak among the streamlined giants. It's the Hornell home. And tonight, leaping tongues of flame from behind the black shutters.
2: Yes, it's Johnny.
3: Is there anybody in that old dump?
2: They say an old guy lives here, don't you? Gabriel Hornell.
3: I hope he had sense enough to get out. That place is like a tinderbox.
2: Yeah, and pretty well gone. Casey, get that horse.
3: Hey, there is someone in there. Get the action. Come on.
2: I'm right behind you.
3: What?
2: Get out of the way.
3: Hurry, will you?
2: They knocked the door. All right, come on in.
3: You see anyone in there?
2: No. We can't see.
3: Hey, there he is.
2: Oh, the crazy coot. He didn't even have sense enough to get out. Here, grab a short.
3: Yeah.
2: No, don't hold me.
3: We're just taking you out.
2: I don't want to go out. He ain't asking you what you want. Come on, Johnny. Before this joint collapses,
4: take me out. I can't leave the house.

0: Mr. Hornell, I hope you're feeling... Mr. Hornell? Mr. Hornell? The head nurse. And hurry. Hello? Hello, this is Nurse Hopkins on the 18th floor. Gabriel Hornell is not in his room. The window is open from the bottom. There's a letter. I know, but I'm sure he's not alive. Oh, the letter? Yes, I'll read it to you. To whom it may concern.
1: By the time you read this, I shall be dead. There can be no mistake this time. Death holds no fear, no terror any greater than what I've endured in life. For the past 40 years, I've searched for freedom. I hope now I've found it. Even now, as I write, I can hear her voice calling to me as she did that night years ago. I'd prepared everything while she was in bed. Just the last few minute little details had to be completed.
2: Gabriel! Gabriel, do you hear me?
1: What do you want?
2: What are you doing down there?
1: I'm fixing something.
2: Well, why don't you come up? I don't want to be alone here. I can't bear to be alone. Come up, Gabriel. What's the matter with you? Why don't you answer me? Oh, you're just doing it for spite. I know you are. Stop that hammering, Gabriel. You know I can't bear that noise. Now stop it, please. Gabriel, will you stop that noise?
1: Oh. You came down.
2: Well, of course I came down. Did you expect me to lie there while all this racket was going on? Now, you know I'm a sick woman, Gabriel. What are you doing there anyhow?
1: You can see.
2: Well, yes, I can see, but it doesn't make any sense to me. Oh, you've made a huge gaping hole in the wall. Now, what on earth did you want to do a thing like that for?
1: You'll find out soon enough.
2: And what are all those things?
1: Stonemason's tools, cement, plaster.
2: Well, I never dreamed you knew how to use them. Oh, I'm going back to bed.
1: No, Agnes.
2: No?
1: No.
2: Gabriel, that rope in your hands.
1: Yes. I've thought carefully about this rope, Agnes. It's the most merciful way. It leaves a little trace, since there's no blood.
2: Gabriel!
1: You won't make it difficult, will you, Agnes?

0: Murder.
1: It's the only way.
0: No, Gabriel.
1: We couldn't go on like this. Your imaginary illnesses, your constant nagging. I have to be free of them, Agnes.
0: But murder?
1: This is best for both of us.
0: No, Gabriel. Send me away. Do anything you want. You can get a divorce. A divorce there, see? That would solve everything. You could have your freedom.
1: Stand there, Agnes. Just as you are.
0: I know. That other woman, Dorothy Carter, that actress. That's why you're doing this. Oh, you thought I didn't know about that, Gabriel. Well, I do. Yes, I do. No. No, let go of me. That rope. Help, help somebody.
2: It will be done in a minute.
0: Done? No. You'll never be free of me. As long as you live.
1: The cat saw everything with its yellow eyes. The cat saw me take her body to the tomb I'd made in the wall. The cat saw me place her there and carefully seal it up. I worked quickly, skillfully, with infinite care. First the bricks, one on top of the other, then the plaster. Then the wallpaper to match the rest of the room. That wasn't very difficult. In a short time it was done. I was free. I had to do now was to go to the police and report her missing. It was even simpler than I'd thought. I put on the coat. I was about to open the front door when I heard it for the first time. I thought it must be my imagination. I listened carefully. I rushed to the wall, put my ear to it. What I heard made icy perspiration ooze out of every pore of my body. The wail was coming from the wall. It was like the insane shriek of some creature of another world. Was she alive in there? She couldn't be. She was dead. I knew she was dead. And yet I heard her voice wailing. I could swear it was her voice. I couldn't go out as I'd planned. What if someone else should hear it? Would they go to the wall? Investigate? The doorbell. Oh, it couldn't be at this hour. It couldn't be, but... it was. Who? Oh, I had to risk everything and answer it.
3: I'm sorry to disturb you, Mr. Hornell.
1: It was Patrolman Cleary. He was the officer on the beat. He was blue with cold.
3: I was passing by and I saw the lights on. I peeked in the window.
1: You looked in?
3: Yes. Since you were still up, I thought I'd ring. It's a bit of cold out tonight and I'd like to warm these old bones for a minute.
1: Oh, yes. Yes, of course, Cleary. Don't stand there in the door, man. Come in. Come in.
3: Thank you. I see you got your coat on, Mr. Arnell. Just got in?
1: Only a few moments ago. As a matter of fact, I was going to see you.
3: See me?
1: Why, yes. It's about my wife.
3: Hi, something wrong?
1: I hope not. I was out all evening. When I got home... she was gone.
3: It's not like her, Mr. Arnell.
1: No, it isn't.
3: Was she alone all evening?
1: Yes, at least I think she was. You know, she hasn't been feeling very well lately, and I hate to think it possible, but she may have destroyed herself.
3: Mrs. Arnell? No, she wasn't the sort...
1: Oh, she was ill, terribly ill. I tried to keep it secret until she recovered... but the doctors knew.
3: Insane?
1: Yes. Don't you see? The river.
3: I'd better get back to the precinct and report this. You'd better come with me. The Missing Persons Bureau will... Hey, Mr. Arnell.
1: Yes?
3: You must be mistaken. Isn't that her?
1: That isn't a woman.
3: Of course it is. She's coming from that room there. Well, sure, it's your wife. I know her voice, and she sounds like she's in pain.
1: But it can't be. There's no one in that room.
3: But she must have come in the back way. Come, I'll show you.
1: No, don't go in.
3: Huh?
1: Nothing. No. There. You can see for yourself there's no one here.
3: No one. I could have sworn your wife was in this room.
4: How'd you like to live in a house with wailing walls? Well, one thing you have to admit, things aren't so very dead in the Hornell Mansion. Or are they?
0: Well, all I can say is I'm glad I don't have to live in that house with that awful wailing.
4: Why, Mary, there's a wailing, whistling kind of noise in your house, too. The first time I heard it, I was so scared I shivered in my shroud. What?
0: Oh, you're talking about my whistling tea kettle. Oh, goodness, there's nothing scary about that. Now, if you'd only try Lipton tea with its wonderful brisk flavor, that whistle would sound as cheery to you as birds whistling in the morning. Especially on these chilly mornings when a cup of Lipton's just makes you feel like the sun was shining inside of you. And, folks, if you want a sunny disposition, you should try relaxing with a cup of Lipton tea after a hard job like, well, maybe washing out your window curtains. Yes, and what's more, you can help your friends feel right with the world, too, by serving them Lipton tea when they come to visit you. Lipton's always taste so tangy and heartwarming, never flat or wishy-washy. Yes, that brisk flavor makes all the difference in the world.
4: All right, friends, we've given you a chance to warm your blood. And now we fondly hope to turn it to ice again, with the help of our star, Boris Karloff. Oh, let's hear the second act of Inner Sanctum. We continue with the strange letter left by Gabriel Hornell.
1: Cleary watched in silent fascination as the cat screamed and leaped against the wall. Would he notice the new wallpaper in the dim light? Suddenly, the policeman turned to me.
3: Yes, I guess that noise is only the wind. Strange how like a wailing woman it can sound, isn't it?
5: Yes.
3: Well, I'll be leaving now. I guess it'll be all right for you to stay here. I'll make a report at headquarters about your wife.
1: It's very good of you, Cleary.
3: If she turns up, you let us know?
1: Yes, I'll let you know.
3: Good night, Mr. O'Neill.
1: Good night. He left. I locked the door and came back to the room. The room where my wife was entombed. Was she still alive inside the hollow of that wall? I listened all that night. The wailing rose to a high, insane shriek. And then, towards morning, it began to grow weaker, as though she were losing strength. And it seemed to die. The cat crept away. There was a merciful silence in the house. She was dead. She had to be by now. I sank down onto the sofa into a feverish sleep. Somewhere a bell was tolling, calling the mourners to the grave. Suddenly I sat bolt upright, shaking, trembling. Oh, I'd been dreaming. The front doorbell was ringing. It was night again. How long had I slept? The house was silent. Oh, there was nothing to fear now. I ran to the door, opened it.
6: Hiya, kiddo.
7: Dorothy.
6: Well, are you going to keep me out here in the cold?
7: No. Come in. I haven't been feeling well, Dorothy.
6: Is that why you forgot our date tonight?
7: I must have overslept. What time is it?
6: 10:00.
7: 10? I must have slept clear through the day.
6: Well, aren't you glad to see me?
7: Glad? Why, yes, it's a delightful surprise.
6: Well, that's more like you. Come here, kiddo. You've got the blues, but Dorothy will wipe them away. Give us a kiss. What's that?
7: Just the wind.
6: Oh, no, it can't be the wind.
7: This is a very old house, Dorothy. You sometimes hear strange noises.
6: Oh, I've never heard anything like that before. It sounds human.
7: Was she still alive? Even after 24 hours? Suddenly I realized that the doorbell was ringing again. There was a large pair of wooden sliding panel doors between the room that we were in and the vestibule that led to the street. I wasn't going to take any more chances.
6: There's someone at the door, Gabe.
7: Yes. You wait here, Dorothy.
6: What are you doing?
7: Closing these doors.
6: Why?
7: I'd advise you not to ask too many questions.
3: Evening, Mr. O'Neill.
7: Officer Cleary. Who are those men with you?
3: Hey, I've got something to show you, Mr. O'Neill. You'd better brace yourself. It's not going to be pleasant. All right, bring it in, boys. You can put it over there.
7: What? What is it?
3: It's a body. A woman. Just fished out of the river right near here. She can't be dead more than 24 hours.
7: My wife?
3: Hard to say. You see, the body got caught in the propeller of a boat, and it's not easy to recognize it. Unless it was examined by someone who knew her very well. Like yourself, of course.
7: Let me see it.
3: Take away the burlap. Look, Miss Darnell. I know. It's pretty bad. Is it your wife?
7: Agnes? Yes. Yes, of course. It's her.
3: You're sure now?
7: Yes, I'm sure. Positive.
3: All right, boys. Take it away. You can stay here, Mr. Arnett. I'll take care of everything down at headquarters. Good night.
7: Good night, Cleary. Luck, fate, whatever it is that seemed to control men's lives was playing directly into my hands. They'd never investigate now. The nightmare was over. This time I was really free. Suddenly, the panel door opened. Dorothy was standing there, a curious smile on her lips.
6: I heard everything, kiddo.
7: You did?
6: So you were married.
7: No longer, Dorothy. My wife died. Suicide.
6: So I heard.
7: Now everything will be quite all right and we can get married in a few weeks. We'll have money, lots of money.
6: She left you plenty, eh?
7: She was very wealthy.
6: What's the matter?
7: Nothing.
6: Nothing? I see what happens to your face when you hear that wail. Did you kill her?
7: What are you talking about?
6: Did you murder her?
7: You heard what he said. She was found in the river.
6: You can fool a dumb copper, but you can't fool Dorothy. That wail. It's queer. Awfully queer. Look at what that cat's doing, will you? Jumping up on that wall like it's gone crazy. Yes, there's something about that wall. That's what the cat's trying to tell me. Something about the wall.
7: You better stay away from there, Dorothy.
6: I'm going to find out something.
7: Yeah, put that book end down.
6: Not till I'm done with it, kiddo.
7: What are you doing there?
6: I'm going to break through that wall.
7: You crazy fool, stop it.
6: No!
7: Here, give me that thing.
6: You're too late, Gabe. I've broken a hole through and I'm going to look.
7: Now you've seen.
6: Yes. Is it the hand? The hand of a woman. It's her. Your wife.
7: Yes, Dorothy.
6: You murdered her.
7: Yes.
6: Well, ain't you the kid?
7: What are you going to do about it?
6: What do you think? I want money. Lots of... That rope.
7: Yes. This rope. It leaves no telltale traces.
6: Oh, no, kiddo. Didn't you get it? It was all a joke. No, don't come any closer.
7: Don't scream, Dorothy. It won't do you any good.
6: Gabe, listen to me. I don't want a cent. Not one penny. I love you. I love you, I tell you. I'll keep your secret. I'll do anything you want. Anything. There's that rope. Take it away from my neck. Don't give in the name of heaven. Don't break.
7: She was dead. I took her body. Put it in an old trunk in the storeroom of the cellar. I had to think of some plan, some way to get rid of those bodies. In my confusion, there was only one thing that I was certain of. I must never leave the house, not even for a minute. I never did. At nights, I would sit there, listening. Then it would come, the wail in the wall. I knew that after a week, she couldn't be alive. What made the whale? Plans? I thought of 1,000 plans, but all of them would mean that I had to leave the house, and if I left, someone would hear the whale and find out, just as Dorothy did. Fire. Yes, fire. That would do it. The
1: The idea danced like a flame in my mind. But no, no. They discovered charred bones of the skeletons among the wreckage. No, it wouldn't be worth it. The only way I could be safe was to stay there in the house. I stayed. I, who had risked everything...

0: One day, the doorbell tinkled. I opened it.
1: Mr. Harnell?
0: Yes?
1: I'm Mr. Crawford from the bank. May I come in?
0: Just in here, in the vestibule.
1: We've written to you a dozen times, but you've never replied.
0: What do you want?
1: Well, Mr. Harnell, you may not realize it, but you've overdrawn your account. The money your wife left is gone.
0: Gone? So short a time?
1: So short? Why, she died 40 years ago.
0: 40? Seems only yesterday.
1: We've been investigating. Even the grocer who used to supply your food no longer will extend you credit.
0: Well, what do you want with me? I'm not starving.
1: If you'd see your face, you'd realize that you are, Mr. Harnell. Now, if you'll only be reasonable, we can see to it that you get $250,000.
0: A quarter of a million? How?
1: By selling this house. It's become very valuable.
0: No. You get out of here. Get out.
1: But, Mr. Harnell...
0: Get out!
1: Very well.
0: He was right. I was starving. That night, when I heard the wailing begin again, I came to a decision. I had spent 40 years in the house. More punishment than criminals receive who've committed even worse crimes than mine. I'd take a chance. I opened the wall I'd sealed up 40 years ago. She was still there. But the wailing continued. Why? I looked into the tomb I made for her, and then I saw it. I saw this thing that had ruined my life. It was a tiny hole in the outside wall that I'd made when I first broke it open. The wind rushed through and made that horrible wail. What was the use? I took a match out of my pocket. I set its flame to the curtains. In a moment, the place would be an inferno. But I decided to stay. I wanted to perish with the house in death at least.

0: but even then, freedom was denied me. They rescued me, brought me to this hospital. I had the nurse make inquiries from the police. She told me.
1: No, there was nothing unusual found among the ashes. Everything was burned to a fine powder.
0: If I had only set fire to the house 40 years ago. But no matter. The window is open. And it's 18 stories to the ground. I will soon.

0: Everybody's dead but the cat. And we overlooked him because we couldn't find him. Of course, I'm sorry that that wall made such an unpleasant noise, such a tuneless wailing. We tried to teach it to whistle the new Lipton tea jingle, but we didn't have time, eh, Mary?
1: Now, you just stop teasing me, because I'm not going to talk about the Lipton jingle now. No, and I'm not going to talk about Lipton tea either. Instead, the Lipton people want me to remind you folks about something important. I mean the Victory Loan Drive. You know, friends, we've been buying bonds for many years now. But this drive is in some ways the most important. Because if a job is worth doing, then it's worth finishing. The bonds you buy now won't buy weapons. No, this time the money will help bring our boys home. It will also help take care of our wounded soldiers, provide them with the finest medical care in the world. And, friends, we can certainly do no less. And the victory bonds you buy now will help launch our veterans into a safe and secure post-war world, the kind of world they've been fighting for. Yes, you're helping others and yourself, too, every time you buy a victory bond. So buy all you can, won't you?
0: All right, friends. Until we meet at some haunted house, here's a parting thought. Don't seal your wife in a wall. That won't keep her quiet. Oh, by the way, this month's Inner Sanctum mystery novel is Devil in the Bush by Matthew Head. Yes, and next week's Inner Sanctum story, directed by Hyman Brown and brought to you by Lipton Tea and Lipton Soup. Next week's story is about a man who gets hunches. His hunches are about death. He's sure he's going to be killed. Not by poison or fire or strangling. Nothing simple like that. No, our character has a nice, interesting death waiting for him. Oh, if you'd like to be in at the death, drop in next Tuesday. And now it's time to close the squeaking door, so good night. Pleasant dreams.
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0: The Mutual Broadcasting System presents Quiet, Please, which is written and directed by Willis Cooper and which features Ernest Chappell. Quiet, Please for tonight is called In Memory of Bernadine. It's a long, long ride home. It's been a long, long war for me, and I've seen places I never expected to see. I'd just as soon not have seen them. But I'm going home now. At last. It won't be the kind of homecoming Bernadine and I planned. No, not at all. How are you about depending on a woman? The woman you're in love with, I mean. Are you like me? I suppose not. I imagine I'm different. I depended so much on her that I... Well, I don't know how I got by without her. As a matter of fact, I suppose I didn't. I guess that's why her memory, the memory of her, I mean, is still so important to me. What did I do before I met Bernadine? You know, it's strange. The part of my life before her is all hazy and indistinct, like when I was a kid in school and we made watercolor sketches. The paper was wet and the colors all ran together, no matter how carefully you drew in a tree or a house or something. That's the way my life seems to me before Bernadine. And that's the way it is, too, since this other thing happened. All I've got now is her memory. Well, that'll last me. I wish I could see her, though. Everything would be all. It was Latin. You know, high school Latin. I was the prize dumbhead in Latin. I remember the first semester I got a fast 20 on the exam, and Mr. Patton, we used to get a laugh out of his name, Mr. Patton, he teaches Latin. Mr. Patton said to me, Charlie, I have enormous admiration for you as a fullback, and I predict a great career for you in college. But Charlie, he said, if you want to be All-American at Northwestern or wherever you're going, I advise you to avoid the study of Latin. Because, Charlie, he said, if you don't avoid it, they'll throw you out on your ear after about 20 minutes, no matter how far you can throw a football, and that will be sad, Charlie, he said. Well, it was good advice, certainly. But Bernadine sat next to me in the Latin class. So I stayed. Remember that thing in Cicero, I guess it is, where he's talking to Catiline, the place where he says, how long, O Catiline, will you continue to try our patience? Quosque tandem abutare, Catalina, patientia nostra. I'll never forget that. Then Mr. Patton will never forgive me. Well, I was dreaming about something, Bernadine maybe, and he called on me, and I got up and said, Quosque tandem abutare, Mr. Patton, patientia nostra. So I got thrown out. Isn't it funny how things start? So silly. How a little thing like that can affect your whole life. I was sitting in a little drugstore on Bryn Mawr that afternoon. No send kids came in there much, and I was feeling sorry for myself. You know how it is, the football big shot, and he makes a fool of himself. I was drinking and malted, all alone in a booth back of the magazine rack, and somebody stopped alongside me, and I looked up. It was Bernadine.
1: Hello, Charlie.
0: Hello, Bernadine.
1: Mind if I sit down with you?
0: Well, I was just going to go.
1: I'm only going to be a minute, so I'll drink my Coke.
0: Sure. Sure, sit down.
1: We gonna win Saturday?
0: I don't know. Hyde Park's got a good team.
1: We got a good one, too.
0: Yeah, sure. They won't miss me.
1: You're gonna play.
0: After that crack that Mr. Patton teaches Latin, I'll be lucky if I stay in school.
1: He isn't gonna do anything about it.
0: Yeah, says you.
1: No, he isn't. I know.
0: How do you know?
1: I know. I asked him.
0: What do you mean you asked him?
1: Well, I got to thinking. I knew you didn't mean to do it.
0: Oh, I didn't, Bernadine.
1: Of course. Everybody does things like that sometimes.
0: Well, he was pretty sore. Listen, did he really say he wouldn't do anything about it?
1: Well, at first he was pretty sore. But after a while, he laughed a little bit, and he told me about how absent-minded he used to be. He laughed some more, and he said, well, we have to beat Hyde Park, don't we? So I guess I'll overlook it.
0: No kidding.
1: No kidding, Charlie.
0: How about that?
1: I promised him you'd really go to town on your Latin, Charlie, from now on.
0: Yeah, sure, I... What? You mean I get back in the Latin class?
1: Of course.
0: But look, Bernadine, I can't understand Latin. I mean, I only stayed in the class in the first place on account of you. I mean...
1: On account of what, Charlie?
0: Well, I don't know. Listen, Bernadine, I'll flunk. I know I will.
1: No, you won't. I'll help you.
0: Yeah, but... Say, wait a minute.
1: What?
0: You talked Patton into letting me stay. Didn't you?
1: Well...
0: Why?
1: Well, school spirit, I guess.
0: School spirit.
1: Sure. You know, die for dear old San and stuff.
0: You know, I don't believe that, Bernadine.
1: You don't?
0: No.
1: What do you believe, then?
0: I'm scared to tell you.
1: No, go on. Tell me.
0: Well, you know why I asked Patton to let me stay before.
1: No.
0: Don't you?
1: Yes, Charlie, I think I do.
0: Well, is that why you asked him not to throw me out? I mean, the same reason, maybe?
1: Quo usque tandem abutere, Charlie, patientia nostra.
0: Bernadine.
1: Oh, now look what you've done. Oh, Charlie, you do need somebody to take care of you.
0: A thing like that, and it affects the rest of your life. Your life and hers. And the thing rolls on and on, like the snowballs we used to push around when we were kids, and pretty soon the little bobble you made in high school has affected the lives of hundreds and hundreds of other people. Maybe a German corporal named Helmut Schwartz would still be alive instead of dead in the snowbank in front of the boys' school in Dierkirch. Maybe Harry Foster would be dead. Maybe... Well, it's no good wondering now. I want to think of Bernadine. Bernadine said I needed somebody to take care of me. And in the years that have slipped by since I knocked a glass of malted milk all over her green and white sweater, she's done it. Until now. And now I have just the memory of her. We made a joke out of that Latin thing. You know how family jokes are. Never very funny to anybody else, but they're real stoppers to you. And it is funny how many times that phrase, how long, crops up in a conversation. We made a ritual of it. We never said, how long. We always said, quo usque tandem. It's funny. I wanted us to get married as soon as I was graduated from San, but Bernadine said no, I was to go to college. So I went to Northwestern 1 year, and of course she went with me. Well, I wouldn't have gone otherwise. And then we got married.
1: I understand, Charlie.
0: No, you don't, Bernadine.
1: I think I do, darling.
0: Well, I just can't help it.
1: Of course not.
0: Do you think I'm a...
1: Now, Charlie.
0: Well, I can't help it, Bernadine. Do you think I'm a weak sister?
1: Why should I think that?
0: Well, I don't know, but I depend on you so much.
1: I'm glad you do, Charlie.
0: I don't know what I'd do without you.
1: I don't know what I'd do without you.
0: You do love me?
1: I do love you.
0: Quo usque tandem.
1: Don't you remember what Dr. Watson said, darling? Till death do us part.
0: Yes, I remembered. I could never forget it. I could never get it out of my mind. If I should lose... I suppose I was morbid. Young men often are, especially when they're in love with girls like Bernadine. I suppose I was tiresome to her with all my mooning about did she love me, would she always love me, and with my constant leaning on her for support in everything I did. I wonder if many women realize how important they are to the men they marry. I know, quite simply and surely, that I would never have amounted to anything without Bernadine. And... Now that's a chapter that's closed. The whole book's closed. And when you close that book... It began to look like war was coming sooner or later. A lot of fellas I knew had joined the National Guard. I sort of toyed with the idea myself. And one night I mentioned it to Bernadine. I'd gotten a habit of consulting her about everything. I just mentioned it to her. She looked at me over her glasses and she said...
1: I'd be very proud of you, darling.
0: Then something rose up in my throat and I could feel it choking me. And And I heard my voice speaking, and I didn't recognize it at first. It's been a long time since you've been proud of me, hasn't it?
1: Charlie, what do you mean?
0: I don't know what had hold of me. I couldn't stop now I'd started. I said, I mean just what I say. Here I am with a little two-bit peddling job, and we haven't got enough money to buy you a decent dress, and I had to borrow $90 on my salary last month, and Hanson's talking about cutting down the staff at the office.
1: Charlie, darling.
0: Oh, cut it out.
1: I don't understand, dear.
0: Oh, you don't, huh? Then why did you say you'd be proud of me? You said it because you're not proud of me. Because you don't give a hoot about me. Because you're sorry you married me.
1: Charlie, is something wrong with you?
0: Oh, that's right. Rub it in, I'm a failure. I have to ask your advice about everything. I haven't got sense enough to...
1: Charlie, dear, please.
0: And she came over to me and reached for my hands, and I jerked my hand away. And I struck her. Yes. I can see her now, this very second, standing there in the print of my hand across her cheek, standing out scarlet red against the white. And a little drop of blood welled up from her cheekbone where her glasses had cut her. No, I've seen blood since, plenty of it. But that I'll never forget. Not ever. And I never got that picture out of my mind. Oh, forgive me, Bernadette. But it's one of my memories of her. And that I'll always have. And it hurts. More than you'll ever know, Bernadette. I can't talk about that anymore. I had to tell you. And now I've told you. Now you'll be charitable to me. And listen. Yes. Yes, I joined the National Guard, the 131st in the big black old armory at 16th and Michigan. And I was pretty unhappy after a month or two. I wondered why I'd let myself in for such a thing. It was easy to stay away from drill Thursday nights, and I did a couple of times. And I'd made up my mind to skip it for a third week. That was the night she met me as I walked out of my office.
1: I thought we'd have dinner downtown, and I'd go over to the armory with you, Charlie.
0: Well, I was going to go over these invoices for Hanson tonight, honey, and I thought
1: I'll help you with them when we come home. You know, you were telling me about that wonderful place where you have lunch so often. You said they had such wonderful spaghetti. I haven't had any spaghetti for so long.
0: Well, of course I was trapped. I like spaghetti, too. And Bernadine liked me in my uniform, and after drill, when I came downstairs with Harry Foster, my platoon sergeant, she told him so.
1: I think Charlie makes a very good-looking soldier, Sergeant. Don't you?
2: I certainly do. I was just saying that to the captain tonight.
0: Well, I suppose the ROTC experience in Zen makes a difference.
2: It doesn't hurt.
1: How long does it take to get to be a sergeant?
2: Why, Charlie will have to be a corporal first, you know, but, well, you can't tell. It won't take too long.
0: That's the way it was. Bernadine could do anything. No, she didn't work on Harry Foster. I wasn't made a corporal because Harry liked me. I didn't get to be a sergeant because of it either. I worked for promotions because Bernadine... Well, you understand, I know. So when 1940 came and they called a guard in the Federal Service, I was a first lieutenant. Tullahoma, Tennessee. People called it a lot of names, but for me, Bernadine was there. I was a very good officer, I was told. And I knew why I was. No, of course. And as the certainty of eventual war grew and grew, I began to think about the future. I was all right here, where I could go home to Bernadine almost every night and be quietly reassured. I had no illusions about myself. What would happen when the inevitable time came and I would lead troops in battle? Without Bernadine to lean on. And I think Bernadine knew it, too. She must have known that without her, I was... what I said once, a weak sister. And I think she was afraid, too. Not as afraid as I was. Time came when they sent us down to Louisiana for the big maneuvers. This was to be the first test for me. Alone. Not a miracle happened. They assigned me to General Ben Lear's Second Army as a sort of chief clerk, a very unimportant job. Then we moved into the schoolhouse at Winfield, far, far back from the bayou country where Eisenhower and Patton and Kruger and tough old Ben were watching the young officers and deciding who'd made the grade and who wouldn't. And then one night, a couple of wild-eyed soldiers from one of the opposing Third Army outfits decided to pull a commando raid on Second Army headquarters and see if they could kidnap a general or two. I was sitting in what had been the principal's office when the raid started. I opened the door just in time to inhale about half the contents of a GI smoke candle, which the raiders were using to simulate grenades. Well, it isn't funny when you get a lungful of that stuff. Although I doubt it would kill you. Anyway, I passed out. And it seemed long hours afterwards that I came to out on the lawn. I recognized Bill Westlake standing beside me and Brooks Watson and Barney Oldfield. I had my head in somebody's lap. And then that somebody spoke to me.
1: Feel better, darling?
0: Sure. It was Bernadine. Bernadine, holding my head in her lap in Winfield, Louisiana, in the middle of what was awful close to war.
1: Life still, Charlie, darling. The doctor said you'll feel better in a little while.
0: How did you get here?
1: I just thought I'd come see you. You glad?
0: Yes, I was glad. You know what she did? She wangled 3 days for me from Ben Lear, and she took me to Lake Charles, and Curtis DeWare, the PRO there, got us a room in the Charleston Hotel, and I got well fast. Then we had a talk the night before I had to go back to Winfield. Well, I had to tell her about my doubts of myself and the fears that were gnawing at me. And I did. Oh. I squirm now when I remember all the things I told.
1: I know, darling. You don't have to tell me. Please don't talk anymore. Charlie, I'll always be with you. I'll never leave you. You don't have to worry, dear. Wherever you go, I'll go. Why, Charlie, whenever you're worried about something, you just think about me, darling. Think about me, and I'll be there beside you. No matter where you go, darling. Now go to sleep, dear. Go to sleep. Bernadine's here with you, and Bernadine will always be with you. Till death do us part, remember? Go to sleep. Go to sleep.
0: A captain of infantry in the Army of the United States in Lake Charles, Louisiana, in September of 1941. 3 short months before Pearl Harbor. Yet, there was an assurance of strength there in that room with me. The strength far beyond anything I'd ever known. And I slept in the sure faith that Bernadine had given me. Well, there's not much more to my story. Bernadine went with me wherever I went. To the Carolina maneuvers, to Fort Benning, to Fort Bragg, to Kilmer. And then a day came when there was only time to kiss her goodbye, the train waiting. Beyond that, a dock and a ship and an ocean, and war. Africa and Sicily, and I worked at a desk. England, and a day in June, in France, and the winter coming on. And suddenly I was ordered to an infantry outfit. I thought of Bernadine so many times, I had plenty of opportunity to write to her. She wrote to me. I was safe. But now, well, Harry Foster, by one of those unbelievable coincidences of war, Harry from the 131 I told you about him, Harry was second in command of an outfit of the 5th Division that I was assigned to command. I remember snow. I remember German tanks. I remember Luxembourg and the smashed castle on the hill at Gandhi. And cold and snow and dead men. And the night came when I knew I was done. I knew I should... I'd go mad before morning. I was with Harry Foster alongside the wall of the railway yards opposite what had been a boys' school in Dickish. There was that German corporal I told you about, Helmut Schwartz. He had a P-38 pistol and a potato masher grenade. Harry shot him just as he was raising his arm to toss a grenade at us, I saw the snow turn dark under his body. And at that moment, I knew I had enough. Harry had just started over to the dead German when I saw the long nose of an .88 inch its way through a smashed window in the school. And directly in front of the gun's muzzle, you! Bernadine!
2: I heard him scream your name, Bernadine, and I looked up just in time to throw myself flat in the snow. The shell went over my head, and I remember it hit an abandoned locomotive in the yard behind it. I got back to Charlie. I got back just as the German tank moved in on it. I still had my back turned to it when the blast from the machine gun hit me. I wasn't knocked right out. I remember how he stood over me. The machine gun slugs were cracking the air all around him. He looked down at me, and he said your name again. Bernadine, he said. Then he turned back to the tank, and I could see.
0: And Bernadine was there, just as she said she would be. Bernadine's arm was around me, and I could feel her strength flow into me. And then there was another tank coming up. And I wasn't afraid, Bernadine. I wasn't afraid at all. And now I'm almost home on the homecoming I dreamed about so often. And it's so different. Well, no bands, no people smiling, no laughter. All the way from Luxembourg across France in a ship with all the quiet soldiers. And the train pulling into La Salle Street Station with me and a few other Americans. In boxes with a flag over each one. And all of us with our memories, Bernadine. And why do I keep remembering that little question of ours? Quousque tandem? How long? How long? It's forever. Isn't it, Bernadine? He said, till death do us part. That's forever. Isn't it?
1: No, it's not forever, dearest. Death can bring us together again someday. Quousque tandem.

0: You have listened to Quiet Please, which is written and directed by Willis Cooper. The man who spoke to you was Ernest Chapman.
1: And Bernadine was played by Nancy Sheridan. Harry Foster was Melville Ruick. Music for Quiet Please is composed and played by Gene Perazzo, who, by the way, concludes his engagement with us tonight, friends. Gene, Bill, and I want to thank you for your helpful and artistic collaboration over the past 6 months. We're going to miss you, and I know our listeners will. Thanks and good luck. And now for a word about next week's Quiet Please, here is our writer-director, Willis Cooper.
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8: This is The Mysterious Traveler, inviting you to join me on another journey into the realm of the strange and the terrifying. I hope you will enjoy the trip, that it will thrill you a little and chill you a little. So settle back, get a good grip on your nerves, and be comfortable, if you can, as I retell a story which so many listeners have asked to hear again. It's the story I call The Planet Zevius. Our story begins in a large, darkened laboratory filled with intricate machinery and instruments. A half dozen engineers are seated before control panels which run the length of the laboratory, while two small, slender men stand in the middle of the room looking up at a large screen. A screen which reveals the celestial heavens to them. The two men follow closely, anxiously, the movement of a pinpoint light across the screen.
9: Signal's coming in much stronger, Commander.
10: Yes. The ship is approaching the stratosphere. I think that this time we've succeeded.
9: Let's hope it all goes well in the landing.
10: Yes, we've waited so long for success. Pay close attention to the controls, men. The IPX-4 will soon enter the stratosphere. Prepare to land it.
11: Pardon me. Commander Destro?
10: Yes, yes, what is it?
11: My name is Vidray. I've been assigned by the Scientific Council to act as historian for the work you're engaged in.
10: I see. Well, you come at a most momentous time, Vidray. If you look at the screen above us, you'll see history in the making. Oh, well, allow me to introduce Professor Capasio, our chief scientist. How do you do, sir?
9: I'm happy to meet you.
11: You were saying, Commander, that history was being made this very moment?
10: Yes. You see that small pinpoint of light on the petrol screen?
11: Pinpoint of light? Oh, yes, I see it.
10: That is the IPX-4, Interplanet Experimental Ship Number 4.
9: This year will go down in history as an epoch-making year.
11: You mean that
6: You've actually succeeded.
10: Excuse me. The IPX-4 has entered the stratosphere. Attention, Master Control. Prepare to land the IPX-4. Switch on retarding jet number one.
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11: Hovering, 500 feet. 300. 100. Flight completed.
10: The IPX-4 has landed, gentlemen. And with it, a new era has begun. An era in which we shall travel through the entire solar system to other planets.
6: You've finally succeeded.
10: Yes.
6: And the crew, they came through without any injuries or ill effects?
9: The entire flight was controlled by us from this laboratory. The only crew we had on that ship were animals.
10: The animals are alive and well. The flight vision screen aboard the ship permitted us to see and hear them every moment of the flight.
9: Now there remains but the final step.
6: A flight with human beings as the crew?
10: Yes. We shall start to prepare for it immediately.
11: Ready for flight, sir. The crew are at their stations.
10: Thank you. Professor, why don't you show our young friend through the ship while I have a last-minute conference with my officers?
9: Of course, Commander. Come along, Vidray. You'll be more than interested.
10: Well, thank you. I should like to see the rest of the ship.
9: Well, as you probably gathered, this is the fuel room.
10: Mm-hmm.
9: Well, on the deck below are the nuclear propulsion engines. Watch your head.
10: Oh, yeah.
9: Now, this is the crew's quarters. And beneath it are storage quarters for ship supplies and equipment.
6: It's strange, Professor, but from the outside, the IPX-4 seems so much larger than from in here.
9: Well, that's easy enough to explain, Vidray. You see, the IPX-4 is a hull within a hull, and this is the inner hull.
6: Oh, I see. And it's the outer hull that protects us.
9: Yes. To break through the field of gravitation of this planet, we must achieve a speed of 20,000 miles per hour. At that speed, friction creates great heat on the outer hull. Heat which we, fortunately, won't feel in this hull.
6: I understand. Is this the control room?
9: Yes. And don't be overawed by these hundreds of controls and instruments. In time, you'll come to understand them all.
6: That large screen, is that the eye of the ship?
9: Yes. Once we're in flight, what lies before us is projected on the screen.
10: Stand by, Zolf, for flight orders.
11: Yes, sir. Stand by for flight orders.
10: Well, gentlemen, the moment has arrived. Sound warning signal.
11: Sound warning signal.
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10: Cut in nuclear jet number one.
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11: 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Altitude, 1,000 feet. Rate of flight, 2,000 miles per hour. Altitude, 150,000 feet.
9: Don't worry if you start to black out, DJ. It's to be expected. The crew is conditioned for it.
11: Rate of flight, 5,000 miles per hour. Altitude, 140,000 feet. Rate of flight, 10,000 miles per hour. Altitude, 300,000 feet.
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0: 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Altitude, 500,000 feet. 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Altitude, 700,000 feet.
1: Hear that, sir, Professor? We've broken through. We're in space.
2: Yes.
0: 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Flight distance covered, 2,000 miles.
1: 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With each minute of flight, our speed accelerates.
2: 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We should soon reach our maximum speed of 50,000 miles per hour.
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1: Take over, Zal.
3: Yes, sir.
1: What's the matter with Vidray? Did he black out?
2: Yes. He wasn't conditioned for the flight.
1: Oh, he'll be all right in a few minutes. When he is, bring him into the chart room. I'll be plotting our course. Come in, Vidray, Professor. How do you feel, Vidray?
4: I'm all right now, sir.
1: Have a seat.
4: Thank you.
1: I've just been plotting our course to the planet Xevious.
4: Xevious, sir? Why Xevious? It isn't the nearest planet.
2: Well, that's quite true, Vidray. But through the use of a spectrometer, we've been able to determine that Xevious can support human life. The composition of the air on that planet isn't much different from our own. The air of our planet contains 22.8% oxygen and 77% nitrogen, and traces of other gases.
4: And Xevious?
2: On Xevious, the oxygen content is 20.5%, a little less than our own. The nitrogen content is 79%. Well, we shouldn't have too much difficulty breathing on Xevious.
4: I'm afraid I'm not too familiar with Xevious. How does it compare with our planet in other respects?
2: Well, 3/4 of Xevious seems to be water. The land is divided into two continents.
4: Very much like our own planet.
2: Yes. The circumference is approximately 28,000 miles.
1: 300 years ago, our astronomers noted huge explosions on Xevious. For a time, they thought it was disintegrating. But it didn't.
2: Yes, and since those huge explosions 300 years ago, there have been no additional ones.
4: Professor, do you think there might be human life on Xevious?
2: Oh, it's quite possible, Vidray.
1: We should reach Xevious in 60 days. Perhaps then, Vidray, we shall have the answer. Stand by to land on Xevious.
0: Attention, crew members. Stand by to land on Xevious.
2: We're approaching Xevious already. It's exerting a strong pull toward its surface.
4: Yes.
1: Switch on radar sender.
0: Switch on radar sender.
2: Now, radar signals are reaching Xevious and being reflected back off its surface. As we get closer, the speed of the signal will accelerate.
4: I see.
1: Cut nuclear jet number two.
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0: Cut nuclear jet number one.
4: How quiet it is. Seems strange not to hear the engines after 61 days.
1: Instrument reading.
0: Rate of descent, 500 miles per hour. Approaching stratosphere. Altitude, 400,000 feet. Rate of descent, 600 miles. Altitude, 300,000 feet.
2: Our speed is increasing.
4: Why?
2: We're in Xevious orbit. Gravity is pulling us down toward it.
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0: Rate of descent, 400 miles per hour. Altitude, 200,000 feet.
4: Professor, look. You can clearly make out Xevious' surface now.
0: 300 miles.
2: Yes.
0: Altitude,
2: we're near the coast of one of the continents. That small silvery thread is a river flowing into the sea.
0: 100 miles
4: per
0: hour.
4: How clean it is. Xevious has plant life, just like our own planet.
2: Yes, that river is quite a large one. Far larger than any we have.
0: Covering
4: only 50,000 feet.
2: Commander's evidently going to land near that mountain overlooking the river.
4: It's rather hilly country.
2: Yes. It's too bad darkness is falling.
0: 600. 400. 200. 100. Flight completed.
4: We've landed.
1: Cut retarding jet number one.
0: Cut retarding jet number one.
1: Cut radar sender.
0: Cut radar sender.

0: Well, gentlemen, we've done it. Flown 80 million miles from our own planet to Zetius.
1: Congratulations, Commander.
0: Thank you. Well, it's already grown dark. We'll wait until morning before leaving the ship. Meanwhile, Professor, I suggest you make extensive tests of the air on Zetius. We can't be too careful.
1: Quite agree. I'll proceed at once, Commander. You'll have a full report by morning.
0: Good morning, Professor.
2: Good morning.
3: Good morning, sir.
1: Well, I've made a thorough analysis of the air, Commander, and it substantiates our earlier findings.
3: In other words, we can live out there.
1: Yes. Well, we may find ourselves a little short of breath now and then due to less oxygen than we're used to. It's perfectly safe.
0: Good. I'll give orders to have the nuclear copter assembled for flight. The three of us will make an exploratory trip over this area. Be prepared to leave in exactly 1 hour. We're ready for takeoff. I suggest you fasten your safety belts, gentlemen.
4: I'm ready.
0: Stand clear. We'll rise straight up and have a look around.
4: Look, we're high enough now to see the river. It's enormous.
1: Yes. I should estimate it to be at least, a mile in width. Seems to flow into that bay and then out to sea.
4: Professor, look. To your left, across the river.
1: Where are you pointing to? All I see are trees and greenery.
4: We'll wait till we rise a little higher. Yes. That greenery is growing on top of immense ruins. You see them, don't you, Commander?
0: Yes. Yes, I think you're right, Petre. Apparently it's an island. Yes, it is. Let's fly over and have a look.
1: The island itself doesn't seem to be very large. Oh, yes, I see the ruins now. And they're barely discernible under the growth of trees and grass that covers you.
4: Well, where are you going to land, Commander?
0: We'll put down on that huge ruin directly ahead. From it, we'll have a good view of the entire island.
1: These ruins are truly amazing, Commander. Thousands and thousands of buildings and dwellings covered by trees and grass. These are the ruins of a great civilization.
0: How old would you estimate these ruins to be, Professor?
1: From a rather hasty study of the plant life that's grown over it, I should say approximately, 300 years.
0: 300 years. Do you think those huge explosions our astronomers saw on this planet 300 years ago might have wiped out this civilization?
1: That's quite possible, Commander. Where's Vidray gotten to? Oh, there he is. Oh, Vidray! Don't get too near the edge. You may fall over.
5: I'm being quite careful, Professor. I just wanted to see what was below us. This ruin we're standing on must have been a huge building leveled by some great force. If you look over the edge, you'll see that it slopes down to what seems to be streets.
0: Streets?
5: Yes, very much like those on our own planet. It would be quite possible for us to make our way down the side of this ruin to the bottom. Can't be more than 200 feet.
0: What do you think, Professor?
1: Why not? By all means, let's descend and have a look around.
5: Well, we only have a few more feet. Watch your footing here. These rocks keep giving way beneath me.
0: Yes. It would be quite easy to break a leg here. You all right, Professor?
1: Yes, Commander.
5: Well, here we are. Oh, it seems as though we've descended 1,000 feet instead of only 200.
0: Yes. It's rather dark down here. Everything's in shadows.
1: Yes, you were quite right, Vidray. Beneath this rubble we're standing on, there seems to be a paved street.
0: Let's have a look around, shall we?
5: Look at those ruins. They seem to have been huge buildings.
1: Yes. If I may judge, they must have been 7, 8, perhaps 1,000 feet high.
0: Apparently, this civilization was almost as highly developed as ours before it was destroyed.
1: Yes.
5: Professor, do you think it's possible that there may be descendants of the people who built this civilization
1: It's possible, of course, but as yet I've seen no signs of him.
0: Look, there's a building which hasn't been entirely destroyed. Let's have a look inside.
1: Yes, by all means. Perhaps we'll discover objects that will give us more information about the race that once lived here.
0: How huge that entrance is.
3: It looks quite dark in there.
0: Unfortunately, I have a small torch. Come along.
1: Look at the size of this chamber. Why, the ceiling is at least 40 feet high.
5: Professor,
4: this building must have been an institution, a library. Look at the thousands of books lying on the floor, simply rotting away.
1: Yes, yes, you're right.
5: Look at this book, Professor. It's about twice the size of our own.
1: Yes. It's too bad it's been exposed to the elements. Pages are yellow. The printing is all but faded.
5: Here's another one on the floor. It's a much larger book and bound in some sort of animal skin.
1: Let me see it. Yes, yes, this is in much better condition. We shall take it back to the ship, Ridley. See if one of our scientists can decipher the language it's printed in.
0: Professor, would you come here for a minute?
1: Oh, yes, yes, of course.
0: Look. These ashes on the floor. Looks like the remains of a fire.
1: Yes. Yes, you're right. It appears to be only a few weeks old.
4: A few weeks old? Then that means...
1: Yes. There were survivors of the Holocaust that destroyed this civilization.
4: Their descendants may be here, in these ruins, watching us.
0: That's quite possible. However, we're armed.
4: I wonder what they look like.
0: Perhaps after a time, when they get used to the sight of us, they'll show themselves.
1: Yes.
4: What was that?
0: Sounds like a signal of some sort.
1: Yes, you're right. I suggest we leave, Commander.
0: Yes, come along.
5: It feels good to get out of that dark chamber.
4: There it is again. Only much closer.
0: There's no need to get alarmed, Vidran.
4: We only knew what they looked like.
1: I dare say we frightened them as much as they do us.
4: I think we're being followed. I saw a huge figure back there slipping from one ruin to another.
0: Oh, nonsense, Vidran. It's your imagining. Yes. Yes, I think you're right. For a moment, I caught a glimpse of someone behind us, too.
1: Well, we're almost at the foot of the ruin which we descended. We haven't much further to go.
4: Perhaps we ought to fire our weapons as a warning.
0: No. They'd surely take it as a threatening gesture. We don't want to do that.
1: Yes, well, here we are. Let's not waste any time climbing to the top.
0: Yes, they still seem to be following. Now and then I can make out a shadowy figure.
1: It's almost impossible to tell what they look like. They cling to the shadows.
4: They seem enormous. Much larger than ourselves.
1: Mustn't let your imagination run away with you.
0: It's amazing how much faster we're going up than when we came down. We're almost at the top.
1: I have a feeling they won't try to climb this ruin after us. Evidently, they don't like daylight. Here we are.
4: Professor, look out!
1: It was close. What was it?
0: They threw some sort of weapon at you. It's nothing but a long, round pole with a sharp piece of metal on the end.
1: It's a spear. We have them in our museums. It's the weapon of a primitive tribe.
4: Then they must be little more than savages.
1: Yes. Well, I don't think they'll come after us, but I suggest we take off and return to the ship.
0: Zal?
3: Yes, sir?
0: I don't expect any trouble, but turn on the radar system for protection. If anyone approaches the ship, the alarm will go off.
3: Yes, sir.
0: Why are you so fascinated by that spear, Vidray? You've been examining it for 10 minutes now.
4: Well, it's just that... Well, it's an enigma, Commander. We find the ruins of a great civilization. Huge buildings, dwelling streets. A city that must have had 4 or 5 million people... What happened to them?
1: We can only surmise, Vidray. Perhaps it was a violent quake, a gigantic tidal wave, or some other huge force that all but wiped them out.
4: And this spear? Could it have been hurled by a descendant of that great race that built all that?
1: Yes, it's quite likely.
4: But look at this spear. The man who threw it was little more than a savage.
1: Perhaps the wheel of evolution has slowly turned to its starting point. It's difficult to say.
2: The alarm.
0: Someone's broken through the radar system.
2: All crew members, attention. Report to station.
0: Switch on radar screen. Switch on radar screen.
1: It's too bad night has fallen. Screen reveals nothing but shadowy trees.
0: Yes.
4: What's that?
1: Sounds very much like spears bouncing off the hull.
0: Yes, we're being attacked. Well, their spears can certainly do us no harm.
4: Commander, look at the radar screen.
1: It's a huge figure. It's hard to make out. He's carrying a burning torch.
0: Yes. Zark.
6: Yes, sir.
0: If that figure carrying that torch attempts to approach, fire on him with a ray beam.
6: Yes, sir.
4: Look, he's running towards us.
0: Yes, he's out to set the ship on fire.
4: Look how huge he is. He's simply gigantic.
1: Yes, you're right.
0: Zark, fire.
6: Yes, sir.
4: He's down. Only a few yards from the ship.
1: Yes. He doesn't seem to be dead. I can see him moving.
0: A burst from a ray beam would have killed any of us. It only seems to have wounded him.
6: Zark.
0: Yes, sir. Order a party of 6 men to go out and bring that monster in here.
6: Yes, sir, at once.
3: They're bringing him in now, Commander.
0: Yes. Bring him over here, man. He's much too big for the bed. All right, lie him down on the floor. Good, good, good. That's it.
1: He's dying. I'm afraid there's nothing we can do for him. He's trying to say something. If we only knew his language.
3: Professor.
1: He's dead.
0: Too bad. Sorry we had to fire on him. I was hoping we could establish friendly relations with the people of Xevious.
3: Look at the size of him. He's gigantic. Even larger than I thought.
1: Yes. You must measure at least here. Let me see.
4: Oh, Professor, the leather-bound book you found in the ruins. I've succeeded in deciphering the language. I've already translated the first 2 pages.
1: Be patient a moment, Leto. I want to finish my examination of this man of Xevious. It's amazing. Simply amazing.
4: This book you found is apparently the key to their civilization. As soon as I've translated the rest of it, I'm sure we'll have a...
1: This man of Xevious, I should say, he weighs at least 200 pounds. And as for his height, he's at least 6'1".
4: 6'1"?
0: Why, that would make him almost twice as tall as we are.
1: Yes. But that isn't all. He only has 5 fingers.
4: 5 fingers? Are you sure?
1: Positive.
4: Please, sir, I wish you'd let me read you the translation of the book you found in the ruins.
1: Oh, yes, yes, Pedro. By all means. Go ahead.
4: Well, I've translated only the first 2 pages. It begins this way. When God began to create the heavens and the earth was a desolate waste, with darkness covering the abyss, and a tempestuous wind raging over the surface of the waters. It's evident, sir, that this planet we know as Xevious was called Earth by the race that wrote this book.
1: Earth. I wonder what happened to the people of Earth that brought their civilization to an end.

0: This is the mysterious traveler again. Did you enjoy our little visit to the planet Phoebus, or better known to us as Earth? What's that, madam? You don't like the thought of civilization being destroyed?
1: Well, fortunately, it doesn't have to happen. Not if we don't want it to. Oh, by the way, all names of characters in this story were fictitious, and any resemblance to the names of actual persons is strictly out of this world. And, oh, you have to get off here, I'm sorry. But I'm sure we'll meet again. I take this same train every week at this same time.

You have just heard The Mysterious Traveler with Maurice Tarplin in the title role. Others in our cast were Ralph Bell, Larry Haynes, and Lawson Zerbe. All characters in this story were fictitious. Any resemblance to the names of actual persons living or dead was purely coincidental. Original music composed and played by Al Finelli. Bill Tarkin speaking. This is the Mutual Broadcasting System.

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5: According to recent figures compiled by law, 23 and one-third and 23 and one-half murders are committed in the United States every day. Theater 5 presents An Average American Murder.
6: Our drama will begin after this message.
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0: In recent years, there's been an average of about 8,550 murders committed in the United States per annum. That comes out to an average of slightly less than 23 and a half murders a day. However, more murders occur on one day of the week than any other. Statistics show that the average American murder takes place on payday.
1: Here's to you, Sammy. You worked like a man and a half today.
2: Yeah, I'm as tired as a man and a half, too.
1: When a cement pours, somebody's got to finish it, Sammy. If not us, somebody else.
2: Yeah, well, tonight I wish it had been somebody else.
1: Well, look at all the overtime, Sammy. We got enough for a swinging weekend. Stick around or we'll find some action.
2: All right, me, Chubby. I'm going home, clean up, have supper with the missus, and sleep till Monday.
1: Okay. But the nice thing about overtime cash is that the missus never misses it. Yeah. Hey, how about that? The missus never misses it. Set him up again, Harry.
2: Oh, no, not me, Chubby. I got to get home and get out of these work clothes.
1: Oh, boy, you're sure itching to get home. You must have some missus.
2: Yeah, I do. No matter how late I am, Millie's waiting for me. She's always got a meal for me, not something left over. And a smile on her face. And she's got a nice looking face, too. I mean, I'm proud to call her my wife.
1: That's great, Sammy. How long you been married?
2: 2 years. A little over.
1: Oh, well, you log 10 years. And your old lady gets fat and dumpy, and a bunch of kids have been yammering at her all day. Maybe you'll slow down a little, too, huh? You'll be right there in the saloon with the rest of us slobs. Sopping up a little courage.
2: Yeah, maybe, but Friday night's always kind of special for us, Chubb. I stop by a butcher shop in the neighborhood and get pork chops. 5 little beauties. 3 for me and 2 for her. Millie bakes them in a pan with scalloped potatoes while I get cleaned up. And then we turn on some music. We light the candles in the living room. We have a nice little bottle of wine. Just me and Millie. It's kind of nice, you know.
1: Yeah. What's a working like you doing in candlelight? Hey, fellas, we got a real lover boy here. Candles, soft music, the works.
2: Okay. Come on, I gotta go, Chubb. Thanks for the belt.
1: Hey, guy, don't run off, Sam. I was just kidding. Hey, come on, Sammy, what's the matter?
2: Nothing, but I gotta be. Good night, fellas.

0: about it. If Chubby's got a fat old babe, he deserves it. He's no prize, swollen up beef. Why did I try to tell him about Millie? He don't care. Oh, no, the cop. All the nights for a cop.
1: What's the hurry, Jocko?
0: Oh, I'm sorry. I wasn't watching the signs.
1: Been drinking, pal?
0: No, I'm just tired. It's been a tough day.
1: It smells like you've been drinking.
0: Look, I had two beers and a shot while I cashed my paycheck, okay?
1: Pretty late for only two drinks.
0: We worked overtime. What's it to you? Look, buddy, give me the ticket and let me go home, will you? I'm tired, I'm hungry, and my wife's waiting for me.
1: Yeah, aren't they all? Let's go down to the station, Jocko, and we'll let you blow up a balloon.
0: Sure, why not? What do you care? What's Millie to you?
1: Now, take it easy, pal. You'll spend the night in the cooler.
0: Satisfied.
1: Yeah, you can go now. Beat it.
0: If you didn't have that shield on, I might bust you right in the mouth.
1: Beat it. But don't forget, we'll see you in court.

Hey, Mr. Souza. Mr. Souza, you in there? Oh, gee, I can't be that late. Oh, there's a light in back. Somebody's in there. Mr. Souza, it's me, Sam. Mr. Souza, it's not my fault. I didn't mean to be late. Why? Why is everything so wrong? All I want is some pork chops with Millie. Well, it's got to be somewheres open.

0: Hello there, young man.
1: Yeah, you got any pork chops?
0: Yeah, we might have a couple left. Let's take a look. All right, young man. Got three left.
1: Only three?
0: That's all.
1: Look pretty scrawny and dried out.
0: Yeah, they've been sitting in the freezer all day. You wouldn't look too good yourself.
1: Okay. I just hope that nothing or nobody else gives me a hard time before I get home. Honey, I'm home. Hey, I got the pork chops.
2: Sam, what happened? I've been worried sick. Are you all right?
1: Yeah, I'm all right. Only everything in the world went wrong tonight.
2: Oh, I've been calling all over. I thought you had an accident or something.
1: Well, that's about the only thing that didn't happen.
2: I wish you'd called me, Sam. You know how I worry.
1: Oh, I'm sorry, Millie. So many things went wrong. I just never thought of it. I'm sorry. Oh, here's the pork chops.
2: Oh, I'd forgotten all about supper. I was so worried, Sam. Did Mr. Sousa sell you these?
1: No. It was closed when I got there. I drove all over town looking for a place.
2: Oh, honey, you should have just come home. We could have had eggs or burgers.
1: Yeah, I didn't want eggs or even some hamburger. I knocked myself out working all day and then hunting for pork chops half the night, and you laugh at me. It's enough to make a guy wish he didn't come home.
2: Oh, I'm sorry, Sam. I'm not laughing at you.
1: You know how much I like tonight to be a little special, you know, with candles and all.
2: Oh, I'm not laughing at you, Sam. It's just that I was so worried and then so happy to have you home. And these silly, scrawny little pork chops looked so funny. I didn't mean it.
1: Well, Melly, I didn't mean it about wishing I didn't come home either.
2: Look, now you go take a shower and change your clothes while I cook us a nice supper.
1: Okay. You know, Millie, it is nice to be home. Real nice.
3: We'll return to our drama in a moment.

0: According to major city police records, 9 out of 10 murder victims know their assailants. In most cases, they are close friends or relatives. Most murderers kill only once, and most murder cases are solved with a period of hours. Liquor and money are factors which often play some part in the crime of murder. That's why payday is the most likely time for the average American murder.
1: Well, there's my hero. All spick and span. Feel better, dear?
2: Yeah, I'm fine.
1: All right, sit down and pour the wine, Sam. I'll be right there.
2: Yeah, looks pretty in the candlelight. Tastes good, too.
1: Sammy, that's no way to enjoy good wine.
2: Oh, I just like to gulp a little while it's still cold. I'm sorry.
1: Oh, all right. All right, it's not a crime. Now, tell me all about what happened today.
2: Well, first of all, the old man poured too much cement. We were down on our knees finishing till almost 8:30.
1: Oh, we can sure use the extra money, though.
2: Yeah, then we all went over to a crummy gin mill to get our checks cashed, Chubb and me and a bunch of the other guys. Now, Chubb wants to make a night of it, and he can't understand why I want to get home. Well, like a fool, I tell him why. How we eat by candlelight and all. So Chubb thinks this is the funniest thing he's ever heard. Hey, fellas, he shouts, we got a real lover boy here. I could have strangled him.
1: Oh, Sam. Chubby was just teasing you. He didn't mean any harm.
2: Yeah, well, I didn't go for it. What do those slobs know about it, standing around a saloon all night?
1: Well, Chubb's been a good friend to you, Sammy.
2: Well, whose side are you on, Mel?
1: Oh, I'm sorry, honey. Well, then what happened?
2: Well, I got out of there fast before I socked somebody. It really burned me. And then I'm driving along, just trying to get home and all, and along comes a cop with his Mars lights blinking. Well, this is all I need. So one thing leads to another, and he thinks I'm giving him a hard time. You better follow me down to the station, Jocko. You've been drinking. So down we go to the station. They got me touching my nose and breathing into a balloon machine.
1: Did you pass?
2: What? Sure I passed. I only had 2 beers and a shot, and I knew this. That cop knew it before he took me in. But he wanted to let me sit around the station and cool my heels for a while. Real sweetheart. And I told him I'd like to see him without his badge on.
1: Oh, Sammy, when are you going to learn to keep your mouth shut? You know, every time you get mad at somebody, he's come up the loser.
2: Well, what right does he have hauling me into the station, a dumb cop? I hate cops. I always have. Well, nabbing junkies instead of picking on decent citizens.
1: Were you speeding, Sam?
2: I don't know. I was so mad at Chubb, I just wanted to get home.
1: But you were speeding.
2: Well, the cop claimed I was doing 60 in a 40-mile zone.
1: Oh, Sam. How much was the fine?
2: Well, I don't know. I got to go to court in a couple of weeks. They made me put up a $25 bond.
1: $25?
2: Well, I'll get some of it back in court. You want some more wine?
1: No, not yet. You'll miss a half day's pay going to court, too. Oh, Sammy, why can't you learn to control your temper? You're like a little kid. Every time somebody teases you or things just don't go right, you always forget yourself.
2: I just don't like to be pushed around, that's all. I work hard all day, Mill. Pouring concrete is the toughest work in the world. All I want to do after that is stay home with you. Is that a crime? Guy works hard and then wants to stay home with his wife?
1: I'm sorry, Sammy. It's just when we work so hard to save a little, I hate to see it go into speeding tickets.
2: Well, it ain't like it happens all the time. It's the first ticket I've had since we got married.
1: Sammy, don't shout at me. Look, here I sit all day waiting for you to come home. Then you come home 6 hours late with 3 miserable pork chops and a speeding ticket. How much can I take? Not even 1 phone call in 6 hours.
2: I was trying to get home. Don't you believe me? Don't you know how much coming home tonight means to me? Look, I work on my knees all day, all week. Just dream on the Friday nights. Oh, I love you, Millie. Don't you understand that?
1: Of course I do, Sammy. I understand, and I love you very much. Someday we'll have a child, darling, and we'll give him all the things we ever wanted. All the things we never had.
3: He'll go to college, Mill.
1: Mm.
3: He'll be a doctor or a lawyer, something important. He won't have to crawl around on wet cement like his old man. He'll be somebody. Millie.
1: Mm.
3: Did I ever tell you how beautiful you look sitting here in the candlelight?
2: Oh, no. Now what?
1: Stay right there, Sam. I'll get it. Hello?
4: Hello? Is this the Sam Crawford resident?
1: Yes.
4: You must be Millie.
1: Yes, who's this?
4: Hi, Millie. This is Chubby.
5: Who's calling at this time of night?
1: Well, hello, Chubby. I've heard a lot about you.
5: Chubby, that drunken slob, what's he calling here for?
4: Yeah, I've heard a lot about you, Millie. Sam says you're a real nice lady and a real looker, too.
1: Well, thank you. That's very sweet.
5: Oh, swell. Now he's sweet talking. Hang up, Millie.
4: Yeah, Sam says you're a real looker.
1: Oh, Chubby.
5: What are you laughing about?
1: Chubby, do you want to talk with Sam? He's right here.
5: You bet he's right here. What do you want?
4: I just called up to tell you I'm sorry about the razzing we gave you.
5: Now look, wise guy, it's bad enough I have to put up with your bum jokes all day without you calling my home in the middle of the night. What's the matter with you, ain't you got no feelings for nothing?
4: Hey, Sam, what's the matter with you? I just called to apologize. Don't fly off the handle again.
5: Well, you can keep your apologies. When are you guys going to stop needling me, huh? Do I have to get it at home now, too? Now leave me alone, do you hear? All of you, leave me alone!
3: Drunken slobs.
1: Sammy, what's wrong with you? That man called up to apologize. He's your best friend. Oh, no wonder nobody ever invites us anywhere or comes to see us. Why should they when you're going to bite their heads off? You know what's the matter with you, Sam?
3: What?
1: You've got no sense of humor. You always walk around with a chip on your shoulder and expect everybody to love you anyway. The world doesn't owe you anything, Sammy. Everybody works just as hard as you do, only they don't make it tougher for themselves by telling everybody off. Sammy, you've got to learn to laugh at yourself now and then and roll with the punches.
3: What's to laugh about? Am I that funny? Big funny lummox, all back and no brain, is that it? That because I'm so dumb that I want to come home and be with my wife and I knock myself out running all over town for some pork chops, everybody's got to laugh, including her?
1: Oh, the pork chops.
3: Huh?
1: Oh, no.
5: What's the matter?
1: I burned them, potatoes and all.
5: You burned them?
1: Why did you have to get such thin ones, Sammy? Why didn't you just come home?
5: You burned them?
1: I didn't like the looks of them anyway.
5: Maybe you burned them on purpose.
1: They looked like they might be spoiled.
5: Even you, my own wife, you're all alike. The whole rotten bunch of you are laughing your fool heads off at Sammy. Let the poor slob work himself to death. He's a man and a half, he is. A mule and a half. A working stiff. Just a big hulk with no class. What do you know about love, Sam? Or nice things like candlelight and music? What do you know?
1: Sam, stop looking at me like that. They're only pork chops. I'll fix us some eggs and toast.
3: They've been making fun of me ever since I was a kid. Bigger than the rest. Now even you're in on it, huh, Millie? Let's have some fun with big, dumb Sammy. Even you.
1: What's come over you?
3: Keep laughing, I hear you, just like the rest.
1: Sam? The knife, my butcher knife. Put down that knife.
3: Poor Sammy never gets the joke. Keep laughing.
1: Sammy, what are you doing? Oh.
3: Now you won't laugh anymore.
1: Sammy? What?
3: Millie, no. What have I done?
1: Sammy. I never laughed. Not at you.
3: Millie, I'm sorry. I forgot myself.
1: Sammy, I can't. Sammy.
3: Millie, I didn't mean to do it, Millie. I don't mean it, Millie. Millie. I don't care about the pork chops.
0: Records show that most murderers are more or less model prisoners. Sam Crawford is no exception. He works hard at present, pouring cement for a new building under construction at the penitentiary. He seldom talks, never argues, and shows little emotion. He's just an average American murderer. Except on Friday nights, when although the prison records do not show it, he cries himself to sleep.

0: Theater 5 has presented An Average American Murder, written by Jim McGinn and directed by Ted Bell. In the cast, George Petrie, Arlene Walker, Robert Dryden, and Humphrey Davis. Audio engineer, Neil Pulse. Sound technician, Ed Blaney. Script editor, Jack C. Wilson. Original music by Alexander Vlastotsenko. Orchestra under the direction of Glenn Osser. Executive producer for Theater 5, Ted Bell.
1: I hope you're not hungry, dear Henry, I've just burned the roast and I've ruined the sponge.
2: Well, that's a nice thing, isn't it? After I've been working
1: all day. Henry, I've got me secret supply.
2: You don't mean...
1: Polo mints.
2: Yum, yum.
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0: bring out the Branston. 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
1: Once upon a time there was an engineer.
2: Choo-choo Charlie was his name, we hear.
1: He had an engine and he sure had fun. He used good and plenty candy to make his train run.
3: Charlie says, love my good and plenty. Charlie says, really rings the bell. Charlie says, love my good and plenty. Don't know any other candy that I love so well.
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0: animal world, there is the hunter and the hunted, hound and fox, hawk and sparrow, cat and mouse. We in the topmost species have also joined the hunt. But who is to judge precisely which of us are hounds or foxes as we enter the chase?
1: Me? I'm a writer. The name is Burton, Doug Burton. Whodunits, weird stories, creepy gimmicks, stuff like that. Never heard of me? Well, naturally. I write like crazy, but I never sell anything. I've got the biggest collection of rejection slips in the author's league. My stuff isn't hot enough, they squawk. No excitement. Get some action into it, Burton, they keep telling me. Give it the fast 1-2 with a chase at the finish. Well, I gave it the fast 1-2 this bit, sweetie pie. But I didn't dream this one up. It happened. So help me, Hannah. It happened. It was in Havana, Paris with a Spanish accent. Oh, what a town. I fell into a fast 400 on a first-rate story in New York. It was a honey, sweetie pie, an original, with maybe a little twist here and there I stole from Ambler and E.A. Poe. It was enough to take me down to Cuba, where I figured I'd get some inspiration and new background material, but the weeks rolled by and the dough ran out and the great American whodunit didn't register. I started bumming singles from tourists, and after a while I was down to quarters, and then it was just hadging drinks. I finally ended up the way they said I'd end, a broken-down hack and a dirty guayabera, leaning across a pockmarked native gin mill bar, telling the barkeep what a great book I could have written. Hemingway. Listen, I could have given Ernesto cards and spades, and that goes for Faulkner, too. Uno throw daiquiri, amigo? Mm-hmm.
2: You are a writer, senor?
1: Sure, I'm a writer.
2: Forgive the intrusion, but I could not help overhearing your conversation with the barkeep. Would you join me in a drink?
1: Well, I don't mind if I do.
2: No, like you, Pedro. My name, senor, is Fernando.
1: Mine's Burton. I come from the States.
2: Obviously, senor. You are well known there as a writer?
1: Well, more or less.
2: And what do you write?
1: Mystery stories. Now, don't laugh. Poe wrote them, didn't he? Masterpieces. So did de Maupassant. And I got a novel in mind that'll top the Pulitzer.
2: A mystery novel, senor?
1: Sure.
2: When will you write it?
1: Well, just as soon as I get an idea.
2: I only ask because we are both in the same profession, senor.
1: Oh, you scribble too?
2: I am a publisher.
1: A book publisher?
2: And my specialty is detective stories.
1: Holy smoke.
2: Senor?
1: I mean, what a break, the two of us meeting at a bar. Hey, this might turn out to be a deal.
2: Well, I hope so, senor. Please, my card. You must come to see me when you have something to offer.
1: Sure, I'll come. Give me a day or two, Mr. Fernando. I'll dig up a yarn.
2: I would be delighted to hear about it, Senor Burton. By the way, do you have a card for me?
1: I just gave my last one away. But I'll give you my address. I got a room on the Malecon, number 12.
2: Numero 12. Well, perhaps I will get in touch with you, Senor Burton. It has been a pleasure to know you.
1: Oh, leaving already?
2: See, I have an important engagement with my printer.
1: Oh.
3: Ay, caramba.
1: Well, what's the trouble?
3: This letter. I was to have mailed it yesterday. But like a fool, I have forgotten and carried it with me. It's too late now to mail, and I cannot deliver it in person because of my appointment.
1: Well, you want me to do it for you, Mr. Fernando?
3: No. This is too important. It is a letter to one of my clients.
1: Oh, come on. Let me have it. I'll be careful.
2: Can you leave right now?
1: I've got nothing else to do.
2: You are very obliging, senor. And I am grateful to you. The address is on the envelope. Please make certain it is delivered promptly.
1: I'm on my way.
2: Take a taxi, senor.
1: A taxi?
2: Of course, I must pay for the fare. Here is $5, senor Burton.
1: Oh, that's okay.
2: No, please, you must accept it. And let me thank you once again. Why not drop into my office? I should be there in perhaps 1 hour. We can discuss a projected story, and it is quite possible we can make a tentative deal.
1: Oh, I'll be there, Mr. Fernando. You can count on it.
2: And I will be waiting for you, senor, after the letter is delivered.
1: He passed me a narrow manila envelope sealed on both ends with wax and addressed to a Senora Natasha Vashnik. Then he pushed a fiver in my hand and left the bar. I finished my drink and hit the street, but instead of hailing a cab, I figured I might as well take the bus and eat for a couple of days on the difference. That was when I got my first hint that the errand he'd sent me on had a label marked Lousy. In Havana, a bus is called a Wawa, and it shouldn't happen to a dog. The chassis is put together with scotch tape and chewing gum, and the passengers are packed in like anchovies, breathing down each other's throats. I was jammed into the rear with a garlic-smelling boy on one side and a fat duena on the other, while right behind me was a guy I didn't notice until I felt his fingers frisk the pocket in my pants.
4: Hey. Well, excuse me.
1: You're looking for something, mister?
4: It was a mistake. I assure you, the bus is so crowded.
1: You were trying to pick my pocket.
4: Oh, no, my friend, you're in error.
1: I got half a mind to call a cop.
4: I suggest, my friend, that you keep the other half on something else.
1: He had a German accent and a thick red beard. But the most significant part of this gorilla's personality was the point of a knife he held pressed against my spine. For a second, my throat went dry. Then the bus gave a lurch, and I was thrown forward through the mob, putting three or four people between us. As the bus stopped, I jumped, and I was running up the avenue while Redbeard was still trying to push his way through the crowd. I figured him for a dip with an eye on my poke, but half an hour later, I knew my wallet wasn't what Redbeard had been interested in.
5: Si.
1: Senora Vashnik?
5: Si.
1: I got a letter for you.
5: A letter
1: mm-hmm.
5: for me. How nice. Please come in.
1: She had a Russian accent and a shape she didn't get from eating borscht. And when she smiled and showed her pretty dimples, it made me feel like warbling, "Oh, Chichonia." She led me into an overfurnished living room and pointed to a table and three chairs. I sat down on one of them. She took another. While the third was occupied by a dozing Maltese cat who raised his fur and spat as soon as he laid eyes on me.
5: Quiet, Boris. He is not used to stranger. Signora...
1: Burton. Doug Burton.
5: On America? No.
1: Mm-hmm, yeah.
5: You say you have a letter?
1: Right here.
5: But it was very kind of you to deliver it. You must stay and have a drink.
1: Well, I've got an appointment. I...
5: Just one, Mr. Burton.
1: For the road.
5: Ah, for the road. Rum blanco, da?
1: Yes, it suits me fine.
5: Boris, be quiet. You must be nice to our guest, Boris. And mind your manners. Here you are, Mr. Burton. Good health?
1: Thanks. Oh, I'm sorry. Oh,
5: it was my fault.
1: I spilled some liquor on your carpet.
5: No matter. Drink up, Mr. Burton. Boris. Boris, keep away from there. Boris!
1: When I spilled the drink, the cat stretched himself and jumped down to the floor. Before she could stop him, he was lapping at the liquor, his tongue darting in and out like a thirsty barfly. 5 seconds later, he let out a whine and his tongue stopped moving. Then his eyes glazed like two marbles, his tail started to quiver, and he slowly rolled over on his back, his legs stiff in the air, stone dead. Your cat. What was in that drink you gave me?
5: Drink?
1: The cat lapped it up and it finished him.
5: But you must be mistaken.
1: Mistaken? Look at him. That drink was poisoned, lady. You don't mind if we swap.
5: What are you doing?
1: You drink mine and I'll drink yours, lady.
5: But this is ridiculous.
1: Is it?
5: And I am giving the orders. Here, you are going to finish your drink, Mr. Burton.
1: Oh. At the point of a gun.
5: You have your choice. The drink or a bullet in your stubborn head.
1: Well, what's the big idea? Why pick on me? I never even saw you before I came here with that letter.
5: And I will make sure, Mr. Burton, that you will never see me again. Drink, or I shoot.
1: It was crazy. I deliver a letter to a dame I never met, and she tries to dose me with cyanide. Then she pulls a rod as big as a cannon and shoves it in my face. And she wasn't waiting too long for me to make up my mind, either. A glass of poison or a slug. I had my choice. You must be nuts, lady.
5: When I tell you. No? Then I shoot.
1: I grabbed the letter, then kicked over the table a split second before she fired. She was on the floor, groping for the gun when I dived through an open window and tore up the street. I was still trying to figure what hit me when I glanced up at a lamppost sign and saw I was on Avenida Calzado, the address on Senor Fernando's card. His number was 87, and I was in front of 96. 95 was a butcher shop. 89 was a laundry, and a moment later I saw that what should have been number 87 was an empty lot. I stood there like an idiot looking across the open space, then pulled out the letter. But as I started to crack the sealing wax with my fingernail, I heard footsteps behind me, and I turned and met Herr Redbeard again, face to face.
6: This is a coincidence, my friend.
1: You think so?
6: Imagine us meeting here on an empty street.
1: That's a small world.
6: May I trouble you?
1: For what?
6: The letter, my friend.
1: What letter?
6: The manila envelope you just put in your shirt.
1: You sound anxious, Barbarossa.
6: I am, my friend, most anxious. Anxious enough to use this knife.
1: That won't be necessary.
6: I was hoping you would be reasonable.
1: You've been looking for it, and now you can have it.
7: Give me your pussy!
1: I nailed him on the kisser, only it wasn't solid. He staggered back, but not completely out. I saw his hand go for his pocket and the knife blade flashed, but I was on my way before he could get himself to lunge. This time I wasn't fresh, and my wind was bad, while he was only 20 yards behind me, and gaining fast. As I turned the corner, I saw a double pair of glass doors under an awning on my left, and I ducked inside to find myself in a tourist dine and dance joint called the Capitolio. I went through the lobby just as he came after me through the door and reached the main patio of the restaurant. The dance floor was out in the open, jammed with tourists, and as I snaked my way along the sides, I glanced back and saw a red

0: back and saw Redbeard behind me casing the crowd. At that point, I stopped at the table, pulled an overweight dame right out of her chair, and tried to lose myself by doing a Roomba through the mob.
1: Well, I declare.
0: You remember me?
1: Well, you must be out of your mind, young man.
0: The name's Doug Burton. I'm a friend of your husband.
1: You are?
0: Oh, you must remember.
1: Oh, well, I must say I have a very poor memory for faces.
0: Oh, but I haven't, especially a face like yours.
1: Oh, you're very flattering, Mr. Burton. I'm sure my husband will be delighted. We just arrived in Havana this morning, and we don't know a soul. But I was worried. Oh, no, I told Orville that we'd meet someone. I declare.
0: I thought it might be better if we danced on the other side.
1: Well, you needn't have pulled me that way. Why are you looking around like that? Oh, now, really, Mr. Burton, are you quite sure we've met before? Our name is Owen.
0: Oh, no doubt about it. Let's dance over there near the kitchen door.
1: The kitchen door? Oh, there's Orville. He just stepped out to make a phone call. Come back to the table with me, Mr. Burton. He'll be so happy to see you.
0: Keep dancing, lady.
1: But my husband
0: Keep
1: is...
0: dancing and shut up. Oh. Her mouth popped open like a fish out of water, but my mind was something else. Old Redbeard was moving across the floor, one hand in his pocket and his eyes glued to mine. Halfway through the kitchen when she started to yell, and the confusion on the dance floor gave me a 30-second start. That was all I needed to grab a cab and direct him to my roach-ridden flat on the Malecone. As I climbed the stairs, I tried to put the thing together in my mind, but it just wouldn't make sense. The answer, I thought, must be inside the manila envelope, and I was planning on having a look just as soon as I reached my room, but I hadn't figured on unexpected company when I opened my door.
2: Fingerprint.
0: Surprised, Fernando?
2: A little. I must confess.
0: Why? Didn't you expect to see me alive again?
2: Senor,
0: Don't senor me, you double-crossing weasel. They tried to poison me, shoot me, and stick a knife in my liver. I've been chased from one end of Havana to the other, and now I'm finding out why.
2: Senor, please, you are joking me.
0: Stand still.
2: I'm not armed, senor. I have no weapons.
0: Then start making with the answers.
2: What would you like to know?
0: You're no book publisher.
2: Agreed, senor.
0: You sent me up to that Russian dame and she tried to kill me.
2: Also agreed.
0: Why?
2: You were taking my place, senor. You see, if I had delivered the letter, she would have killed me. This was a very uncomfortable thought. So I sent you in my place, naturally.
0: Naturally.
2: I was warned, senor, that the bearer of that letter would be automatically liquidated. So he would be unable to ever identify the lady again. I have a great love of life, senor, and I decided to give you the honor of dying in my place.
0: Thanks.
2: Don't mention it, senor.
0: And now I got a little surprise for you, sweetie pie.
2: See?
0: Mm-hmm. I'm going to beat your brains out with a coat hanger.
2: Don't touch me, or I will call the police.
0: That'll be just dandy. And tell them you're a housebreaker and I set you up for the cooler just before they came.
2: I did not break into your room, senor. The door was open.
0: Which brings up another point. Why did you come here?
2: Why, senor?
0: And make the answer a good one while you still got your own teeth.
2: I just wanted to call on you, senor.
0: Come again?
2: Senor, you make a big mistake.
0: Once more and make it sound better this time.
2: Don't hit me again. I tell you all, I came here to see if you have any papers. Identification, a passport, perhaps. I thought I could use it to get into the United States.
0: Pretty sure I wouldn't show up alive, weren't you?
2: Si, senor.
0: Why?
2: I told you. I knew that the man who delivered that letter would not live to talk about it. I received $500, senor, to make the delivery.
0: You turned it over to me for a fin. What's in that letter that makes it so important?
2: I don't know, senor. I was warned not to break the sealing wax.
0: Okay, let's have a look.
2: Senor?
0: Well?
2: This may not be wise.
0: You got 500 and they tried to knock me off to keep me quiet. I've written a lot of mysteries, mister, and this one takes the cake. But there's a payoff to every whodunit, and I'm getting that payoff now. He watched me like a hawk as I opened the flap and slipped out a single sheet of paper. I unfolded it, took one good look, and then stared at Fernando, too stupefied to talk. The sheet of paper I took from the envelope was completely blank. One of us must be crazy.
2: Si, senor.
0: Look at this paper.
2: I am looking, senor.
0: It's blank.
2: Si, senor.

0: You mean this envelope was worthless?
1: Perhaps.
0: And you got half a G to deliver it?
1: A joke, no?
0: No.
1: It is one of those things that cannot be explained. You cannot get blood out of a stone, senor.
0: But you're no stone.
1: Senor!
0: You got the answers, Fernando, and you're giving them to me.
1: No, senor. I have no answers. I have told you all. I swear I have told you...
0: He was standing near an open window, and whoever fired must have aimed from across the street. Both bullets went right between his shoulder blades, and he was dead even before he hit the floor. I didn't dare go near the window, and I knew I'd be taking a chance if I used the door. Before I even had time to turn him over, I heard footsteps coming up the stairs, and a few seconds later, Redbeard waltzed in with the gun still in his hand. Greetings.
2: We meet once again, my friend.
0: Come in and make yourself at home. Sorry I can't introduce you to my other guest. He's indisposed.
2: I will not stay long.
0: Oh, incidentally, we've never been formally introduced.
2: This is not necessary.
0: Oh, but if you're going to shoot me, you ought to do it on a friendly basis.
2: You're a cool one, my friend.
0: The name is Burton.
2: If it'll make you feel any better, you may call me Fitz.
0: German?
2: Yeah.
0: Germans, Russians, Spaniards. This is getting to be an international Kathy Klatch.
2: The letter, please.
0: The letter?
2: Please.
0: Well, help yourself. It's on the table.
2: The envelope is on the table, but you have the paper in your pocket. Give it to me.
0: Come and get it, Fritzy.
2: Must I remove it from your body?
0: I'll make a deal with you.
2: You'll make a deal with me?
0: Mm-hmm.
2: You're forgetting that I have the gun, my friend.
0: Oh, my memory's not what it used to be.
2: The letter, no more talk.
0: It's all yours, Fritzy. Here. I found out he was a sucker for a left hook the first time I clipped him, and he fell for the same lead twice. He fired as he staggered, but his shot went wild. And as he tried to catch his balance, I clamped a wrist lock on one of his arms, twisted him around, and sent him right over my shoulder in a flying mare, right through the window. By the time I reached the entrance to the building, a crowd had gathered, and the cops were on the way. With a corpse in my flat and another one under my awning, explanations would have been hard to come by, so I sidled around the jabbering group on the sidewalk, strolled up the street, then broke into a run as I turned the corner. There was still one party left alive who knew the score, and I headed in her direction. But this time, I didn't use the front door to get in. I climbed through a kitchen window in the back, then walked softly through the hall and found her pacing the floor in her overfurnished parlor, biting her nails in frustration. Hello again.
3: You.
0: Don't move any nearer to that desk, baby. This time I'll hold on to the artillery just to change the plot.
3: Very well. What now?
0: I got a proposition to make, Natasha.
3: Da?
0: Let me in on the secret and we share and share alike.
3: What a secret, darling?
0: The one connected with this blank sheet of paper.
3: There is no secret.
0: No?
3: You have been made the victim of a bad joke.
0: Do I look like I'm laughing?
3: That the paper in your hand is worthless, as you can see. It is merely a dummy. The real formula has long since been sold.
0: What formula?
3: You don't know?
0: I only know I'm holding the gun, baby, and you'd better talk fast.
3: I have no objection to telling you whatever you want to hear, my handsome friend.
0: Who was Fritz?
3: Fritz?
0: Mm-hmm.
3: The German. He was an agent, like I am.
0: A Russian agent?
3: I work for whoever will pay the most, my boy. And frankly, my fellow countrymen are the cheapest of the lot. Fritz was also a freelancer. And we were both after the same piece of merchandise.
0: What about Fernando?
3: Who is Fernando?
0: He was the guy who was supposed to deliver that letter to you originally.
3: Oh, yes, you took his place. He was hired to bring the letter here from Buenos Aires. He was unimportant.
0: Mm-hmm. Now we come to the jackpot question.
3: That?
0: This blank sheet of paper.
3: I told you, it is a dummy. You are wasting your time. I have already sold the formula to a foreign power for a handsome sum.
0: And just what is the formula?
3: A bomb which will make the atom bomb and even the hydrogen bomb look like toys, my friend. It was developed by a scientist who has since, shall we say, passed away.
0: So many guys seem to be doing these days.
3: So you would be just as wise to leave and forget the whole affair. What are you looking for?
0: Just wanted to make sure this paper was worthless before I set fire to it.
3: Set fire to it now?
0: Sure.
3: Why bother to do that?
0: Maybe I'm an incipient pyromaniac. As long as the paper's useless, we get rid of it. Duh.
3: No. Put the match out, you fool. Put it out.
0: As the edge of the blank sheet of paper started to burn, her face turned green, and she almost scorched her fingers off trying to reach the flame. Just an inch or two was damaged by the time I doused it, and as she stood there glaring at me, livid, I noticed something else. The edge of the paper that was nearest the fire wasn't blank anymore. Well, what have we here?
3: Now you have all the answers you require.
0: Hey, not a bad gimmick. The paper's been chemically treated. Heat brings out the invisible ink.
3: So?
0: It looks as though I'm holding all the aces now, baby.
3: But not for long. I do have an ace, my friend, with a gun in his hand who's standing right behind you.
4: Don't turn. Take his revolver, Natasha.
3: Da.
4: The formula, too.
3: Da.
4: Now step aside.
3: Don't shoot, Ivan. Not here.
4: Then where?
3: The goat field. We can leave him there.
4: The car, Natasha. Let us get this over with. Quickly.
0: I was cornered and I knew it, so I didn't say a word. They shoved me outside to a closed sedan and dumped me in the back, while Natasha drove and he held the rod against my ribs. 15 minutes later, we reached an open garbage dump, with nothing and no one in sight except two goats.
4: Wait here, Natasha.
3: Hurry, Ivan.
4: You, Mark.
0: Yeah, this place smells like a sewer.
4: The odor will not trouble you for very long.
0: Can't we talk this over?
4: There is nothing to say. We've gone far enough. Stop here.
0: Before you pull that trigger, you might satisfy my curiosity.
4: In regard to what?
0: That paper in your pocket. How much will you get for it?
4: As much as the market will bear.
0: A couple of thousand?
4: Thousands for this? The price will be in millions.
0: And you've got the only copy?
4: Here in my hand.
3: Ivan, hurry!
4: I'll be with you in a moment, Natasha. Just as soon as I feed our friend the goats.
0: Hey, don't look that hungry. I took the only chance I had left and lunged for the gun, but this trip my luck didn't hold completely. I felt the sting and heat of the slug as it passed right through my shoulder, but I managed to get one arm and a stranglehold around his throat. He dropped the gun in surprise as he struggled for air, and I could feel the last of my strength begin to leave when his windpipe snapped. He was flat on his back as I turned to face Natasha, who had left the car, and I knew I was even too weak to hold her off as she tried to tear me apart with her fingernails, but she wasn't watching me or her sidekick. She was staring at one of the goats, a stunned expression in her eyes and her jaw hanging open like a lavalier.
3: The paper.
0: He was holding it in his hand. Where is it?
3: The goat. Move.
0: The paper had slipped from Ivan's hand as we struggled, and it had blown a few feet away across the dump. One of the goats had started to chew it, and I turned just in time to see him munch the last of it and swallow it whole. Well, that's the story, sweetie pie. Except for an addenda or two. The Russian recovered, and they jailed him as a foreign spy along with Natasha, while I holed up in my flat and worked like mad. I put the entire yarn on paper, twist for crazy twist, and sent it to New York for publication. And this is the topper, the thing that's got me nuts. My story just came back to me, as usual, with a rejection slip pinned to the flyleaf marked, Unbelievable.
5: In the animal world, there is the hunter and the hunted, hound and fox, hawk and sparrow, cat and mouse. We in the topmost species have also joined the hunt, But who is to judge precisely which of us are hounds or foxes as we enter the chase?

0: The Chase was created and written for the National Broadcasting Company by Lawrence Klee. In tonight's cast were Vinton Hayworth, Jan Miner, Louis Van Ruten, and Roger DeCoven. Next week, a suspenseful story involving a song from the grave and a man who tried to escape from his conscience on The Chase. The Chase was directed and transcribed by Dan Sutter. Fred Collins speaking.
1: Attend the Republican Convention on NBC. 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

0: starring Richard Crenna. Keenan Wynn. And Julie Adams. 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

George Stroud, a man in the middle, trapped by his own knowledge of events and the unrelenting hands of time. He is a prisoner on the 26th floor, pursued from below by those who would identify him, leaving his only avenue of escape the floors above, where waits the man he knows to be the actual murderer. For George Stroud, time is running out. In a moment, the conclusion of Desperate Witness. But first, this word.

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1: Sometime very early, I woke on the couch that I'd moved into my office, put on my shoes and necktie, the only clothing I'd removed. And in a mental cloud, I went to my desk. A few minutes past eight. The day was the day. I still didn't know how I'd meet it, but I knew it was the day. The police would finish the check up in Albany. Roy would follow up with a laundry mark on the handkerchief. And somebody would think of combing the building.
2: Oh, boy.
3: Oh, there are a lot of unexpected...
1: Shortly before nine, the rest of the staff began to assemble. Leon Temple, Mafferson, Eddie, Roy.
4: Why don't you go home, George? There's nothing you can do here now, is there?
1: No, I'm staying.
4: You want to be in at the finish, right?
1: Right.
3: I don't understand it.
1: What don't you understand, Henry?
3: Why this guy hasn't come out? He's here, but where is he?
1: Well, maybe he left before we threw a line around the place.
3: No, not a chance.
1: Well, he may have simply walked in one door and out the other. Perhaps he knew he was being followed.
5: Oh, no. I'm the one who had the first contact, I know. That porter followed him right to the elevator. He took an express. He could be anywhere above the 18th floor. For all we know, he's somewhere up here in our own organization.
3: But what can we do about it?
1: He'll show.
4: I thought time was of the essence.
1: It is. Oh, what is it, Roy? What's the matter?
4: That painting.
1: The one the man bought?
4: No, the one on the wall there.
1: Oh. Oh, that one. What about it?
4: Well, just that... we've all been in and out of here every day for a week. I don't think any of us recognized it's the same style as the Judas.
1: We can't all be art critics. All right, come on. It's time to spell the guys downstairs.
4: Well, wait, George, it occurs to me that if he doesn't show...
1: If he doesn't show, what?
4: Well, we could take those eyewitnesses with the building police, of course, and some of our own men and go through the whole place from top to bottom, cover every office. It'd take a couple of hours, but we'd know.
1: That sounds like a good idea, Roy. Yeah. But let's wait on it, shall we, until we've had a chance to clear it with Hagen. After all, this is his baby. I don't want to take the play away from him, do we?
4: Well, all right, we'll wait a while then.
0: The pieces of the puzzle were falling into place. All but the one that had my face. I knew that every obstacle I threw in front of my staff only bought me minutes, an hour or two at the most. Everyone was on my back. Don Klausmeier called four times. Louise Patterson was threatening to sue the magazine for libel. Don was trying to talk some sense into her.
6: Haven't you caught your murderer yet?
5: Well, we aren't looking for any murderer, Miss Patterson. I've told you.
6: I know what you've told me. Think I got a memory like a sieve?
5: We've located the man who bought your picture, Miss Patterson. We believe we know where he is, and he'll be found at any moment. And we wish you'd come to the office so you can identify him. Of course, we'll pay you for your time and trouble. We'll give you $100 if you'll help us.
6: So you found your murderer, huh?
5: And, well, I want to impress upon you, we're not looking for a murderer, Miss Patterson. I assure you of that. We want this man in some altogether different connection.
6: Hogwash.
5: I beg your pardon?
6: Look, fool your readers. Don't try to fool Louise Patterson. $100? I don't take time off my work to identify any murderer for less than $250.
5: Well, I'm sorry, I'm not authorized to go that high.
6: Well, you better get authorized, Sonny, or I don't go to the trouble of combing my hair.
0: The witnesses downstairs were getting restless. Several of my men called up about how long they'd have to wait. I still hadn't called Hagen. I expected Roy to walk in and ask why any second. Instead, it was Don Klausmeier. He didn't have to tell me who was with him. I could hear in my outer office through the door.
7: Imagine offering $100. Look at the money they spend around here for furniture.
5: I've got Patterson outside.
1: Hey, what's she doing up here, Don? The witnesses are all supposed to be in the lobby, covering the elevators, the stairways, the exits.
5: Oh, she's willing to help identify her man, but she wants a chair with a footstool, an ashtray, a pot of coffee, and $250.
7: $300.
5: George, this is Miss Patterson, the artist.
0: I stood up. My hand had gone to stone, but still I went through the motions, extended it. She didn't see my hand. She saw nothing in the room except her painting, Study and Fury, on my wall.
7: My Study and Fury? Oh, wow. Look how it's placed there on the wall. In perfect light.
6: And that frame's got real taste.
1: Well, I admire all of your paintings, Miss Patterson.
6: Well, it's refreshing to find someone in this cheapskate organization who appreciates the finer...
1: Her eyes turned straight on me. She knew who I was.
2: Well, officer, what on earth can I do for you? I wasn't going too fast, was I?
8: Yes, ma'am. License, please.
2: Here.
8: It says here on the license, ma'am, you wear corrective lenses.
2: Oh, those.
8: Oh, where are they, ma'am?
2: Oh, I wore those when I was nearsighted. But would you believe that by not wearing glasses, my eyes have grown stronger?
8: No, ma'am.
2: Well, officer, I'll just prove it to you. The license on your car is P77548.
8: I know, ma'am, but that's 10 feet away. What about that sign down the road there?
2: How can you expect me to read anything that far away?
8: Ma'am, even if you have 20/20 vision, driving 60 miles an hour, you've got just 4 seconds to read that sign. Half that if it's at night.
2: Okay, officer, I'm guilty. Give me my ticket.
8: Look, I'll tell you what, ma'am. If you have your glasses with you, put them on, I'll let you off with just a warning.
2: Oh, I do have them. There, how's that look?
8: Very pretty, ma'am. Now read me that sign down the road.
2: Okay. It says, road end 500 feet. Oh, no.
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1: Louise Patterson hesitated for no more than a heartbeat. Mine. There was no question that she'd recognize me, none whatsoever. I waited the eternal moment for her to say, "This is the one, this is the man you're looking for, that beat me out of my own painting for $50. Hang him." And while I waited for the trap to be sprung, Klausmeier added to my anguish.
2: "And that's where I saw the painting that reminded me of her other one. Right here on your wall. I knew I'd seen it somewhere. I think I've looked at it every day and not been aware of it. Why didn't you tell us you had a Patterson, George?"
1: "Oh, why? This painting isn't missing. I assumed you all knew I had it. It's been hanging there for over 2 years."
2: "Yeah, but why didn't you tell us that she had painted it?"
1: "What was there to tell? I liked it. I bought it. It's been there ever since. Would you care for a drink, Miss Patterson?"
3: "Anything. A double anything."
1: "Surely. It's very kind of you to help us. I imagine Don explained what we're doing."
3: "You're looking for a murderer."
1: "Oh, we're looking for a man."
3: "Yes, I know. I know everything. Mr. Stroud, I really do."
1: "I don't doubt it. I'm sure you do, Miss Patterson."
3: "And to think you have my study in fury."
1: "And I live with it every day of my life. I love it."
3: "You do? You really do?"
1: "Completely. I like all of your work. I have 4 or 5 hanging at home. I'm, as you might say, a kind of a one-man Louise Patterson fan club."
3: "Well, where the hell's my study in fundamentals? The one your lousy magazine called Judas."
2: I told her we'd try to get it back for her, George."
3: "You promised me."
2: "I didn't say we had it, Miss Patterson. I meant that if we found the man, we'd automatically find the picture."
3: "Oh, yes, that does make sense. Doesn't it, Mr. Stroud? Or do you think, as I do, Mr. Stroud, that the man, this murderer, to keep from being discovered, has probably already destroyed the painting?"
1: "No, Miss Patterson, I don't think so. I have reason to believe your painting is quite safe. Unless, of course, the man should get nervous. But I fully believe it'll be recovered. Provided everything else goes off all right." "Do you fully understand?"
3: "Well, I'll tell you one thing, Mr. Stroud. It had damn well better be safe, since your magazine has set its value at priceless."
1: "Oh, we're very careful about things like that, Miss Patterson. Here, let me refresh your drink."
3: "Dry this time. You know, you hung that painting beautifully. You have a very good eye."
1: "Yeah, I could do no less for such a distinctive work of art."
3: "Of course you couldn't. Where do you want me to play watchdog, Klausmeier?"
1: She belted her second double and walked out with him. It was a reprieve, and I'd won it by sheer blackmail. Artists are curious. The slim thread that I'd framed her painting well and I was a collector, even in a minor way, kept her quiet. I knew why she hadn't identified me. The fact I'd not destroyed her painting, my threat that I still would if she opened her mouth. I shuddered to think how close I'd come to getting rid of that canvas. But she could still make trouble. She was erratic enough. My relief was no more than a spasm in time, because Roy was back, and this time there was no more stall.
4: "George, I'm going to lose my witnesses downstairs unless we get some action. Did you clear it with Hagen?"
1: "Oh, I'm sorry, Roy. I forgot."
4: "Look, you're in charge. You don't need Hagen."
1: "All right. All right, Roy. Get started. But I want to be kept informed of every move. Let me know what floor you start on, which direction you're working on, and where you're going."
4: "Okay."
1: What a price. wonder if any other man on earth has ever watched his whole life go to bits and pieces, carrying with it the lives of those close to him without a silent protest. Stroud.
5: Roy here. We're on the 18th floor now. All exits closed, all down elevators being stopped for inspection. There's just one way to go. Up.
1: There were bulletins from floors 19, 20, 21. Five floors till they would get to me. As the distance narrowed, the time shortened, I could only reach out to one person. My wife.

0: Hello?
1: It's Georgette.
0: Who were you expecting?
1: Hello, where were you running?
0: Oh, I was outside. You know, a gopher ate the roots of our baby elm tree. It just fell over.
1: Sorry, hon. I'll get you another one, huh? Oh, I'm so sorry.
0: George, it's not that important. You sound so worried. It's just a gopher in a tree.
1: I am. Yes.
0: George, what's wrong? Did you call me because something's wrong?
1: No. No, sweetheart. No, I just wanted to talk for a minute, that's all.
0: Well, let's talk.
1: I love you. After I hung up, I sat there. Where would I go now? What would I fight with? I had to make one last desperate effort to put it all together. To survive.
2: Some gifts don't do anything, but Presto gifts do almost everything.
3: Presto gifts, they do things for a woman.
2: Give her the Presto slow cooker. It browns the meat, then simmers the complete meal for hours, even while she's gone all day. No watching or stirring.
3: Presto gifts, they do things for a woman.
2: Give her a Tilton Store portable range, the lightweight electric range she can take anywhere. And she can tilt it up.

0: all-in-one pan that cooks and serves almost any dish, from stews to fondues, right at the table. This year, give the gifts that do almost everything. Give Presto gifts.
1: Presto gifts, they do things for a woman.
2: The Zero Hour continues after this.
0: Ladies and gentlemen, Barbara Streisand.
3: Children. Mentally retarded children. There are so many causes of mental retardation. Some we know, some we don't. I can't say to you if you do this or if you do that, you won't have a retarded child. But through research, we hope one day to be able to say that. In the meantime, there's the help we can give to those already born mentally retarded. Because the retarded can be helped. But it takes a lot of money. If you'd like to cut the odds a bit in favor of the next mother and father who will bring a child into this uncertain world, whether it's your child, a grandchild, or the child of a friend, support the work of your local association, of the National Association for Retarded Children. Cast a little bread.

0: Apparently, I'd stayed longer on the phone with my wife than I thought. The phone hadn't been in its cradle more than 10 seconds when there was another bulletin from Roy.
1: We're starting the 22nd floor now, George.
0: That's fine, thanks. The choice was simple. It was Janet or me. I got up out of my chair and I headed to the elevator with a half-formed idea that there might be some safety in the very heart of the enemy's territory. Steve Hagen's at Janet's offices on the 32nd floor. Inside the elevator, I punched the button. And I was alone. The steel box, a momentary haven. I leaned against the wall and I closed my eyes and I tried to shut it all out. I heard the doors open, stepped out, and I started toward the executive offices. But these weren't the executive offices. This was the accounting floor. The 22nd floor. Without realizing it, I'd punched the wrong button and I'd gone down. I could hear their voices coming up the stairwell. I raced back to the elevator and I punched the up button.
2: There's someone getting in the elevator.
0: I held my finger on the button, but the elevator didn't move. I could hear them through the door.
3: He went in here. I saw him.
4: Did you recognize him?
2: No, I didn't.
0: After an interminable moment, I was going up. Even though no one had recognized me, I got off the 31st floor, I punched the elevator down, and I walked up to the 32nd. I had to sit in Hagen's outer office. Janet was inside, but the secretary refused to announce me. Big conference going on. I waited, pacing all the time up and back in the reception room, wondering what floor the pack had reached by now. I was looking out the window when I heard a door open. For a moment, I thought they'd reached here. It was Steve Hagen.
5: George, I've been trying to reach you. Come on in.
0: In Hagen's office, besides Hagen, the office held Earl Janeth, several big stockholders, editors, lawyers from both sides, and Fred Steichel, managing editor of Jeanette Donahue. All of them looked slightly embarrassed, except Steichel, who seemed apologetic. And Janeth, who radiated more than his customary assurance, came forward and he heartily shook my hand. And I saw that the self-confidence was instead nervous tension mounting to near hysteria.
6: George, I'm very glad to see you. You can frame what I'm about to say on paper and issue a bulletin to the entire staff. I'm terribly sorry I couldn't have had the pleasure of speaking to each and every one of them personally. I have consented to step aside and prevent a merger with the firm of Janet Donahue. The entire staff stays on. I hope they'll all give Mr. Steichel the same loyalty they gave to me and to Steve.
0: Everybody shook hands. It was all very polite. And they left, leaving Hagen, Janet, and myself. And they just stood and looked at each other in shock. It was as though they'd forgotten I was there. The door opened before I could get to it. It was Roy. Behind him were a porter from Gill's and a waiter from the Van Barth.
7: We've drawn a blank so far, George. Only thing left of these offices. I think we should go through them thoroughly.
0: Now drop it, Roy. The assignment's killed.
7: You mean send them all away?
0: That's right, send them all away. The conspiracy problem's resolved. Janet Enterprises is under new management.
7: But what about the witnesses? You can't just take the time like this.
0: $20 extra. I'll sign the vouchers later.
7: Well, that's what Mr. Hagen wants.
0: That's what he wants.
8: Hello? Yes, who's there?
9: It's for you, Strauss.
0: No?
10: Mr. Strahd, you're a tough man to find.
0: Who is this?
10: The cabby on 58th Street, remember? You can send me the other 20. I found your man. My partner picked up the guy you were looking for Saturday night around 10:30. He identified him from the picture you gave me. When are you coming by, huh?
0: I'll be there tomorrow morning. Thanks. During my conversation on the phone, Janeth, as though sleepwalking, had gone into his own office. I started toward it.
5: Don't go in there, Stroud. Let him alone.
0: All right, Steve. Then you tell him.
7: There's a certain cabbie on 58th Street who identified Janet as the fare he took from there to your address just minutes after Pauline Dulles was murdered. There's no alibi. Janet never got the message. Just how long it took him to fall 32 floors, I don't know. But it was all over for Earl Janet. The crowd was still milling around when I came out of the building for the first time in 2 days. The newsflash was already on the radio as I walked into the nearest bar. Belted a couple of drinks. Louise Patterson was in there.
3: Well, I'll buy you a drink after that circus in the street. Then I want my painting back.
7: You mean the Judas?
3: You know what I mean. I mean my study in fundamentals. Where is it? What have you done with it?
7: Nothing. I think it's home. Why would I have destroyed it?
3: Because it proves you killed Pauline Dulles.
7: I didn't kill her.
3: Then why were we looking for you?
7: To find the painting. Remember, it's priceless.
3: Devil talk. You're worse than that worm Klausmeier. I want my painting back. That was the deal.
7: No go. No, I bought it. It's mine. I won't give it up.
3: But you only paid $50 for it.
7: You know, I learned a lot. That painting gave me an education. I'll never give it up. I'll tell you what I'll do, though. I'll give you the one in my office, The Study in Fury, and one of the others I have at home in trade.
3: Three others.
7: Two.
3: I'll drink to that. I can't get over it. Your boss jumps from the window because his business collapsed.
7: Everyone has his own reason.
3: I don't understand that. My business comes apart every time I finish a painting.
7: You're luckier than he was. Well, thanks for the drink.
3: Have another?
7: No, no thanks. I'm going home. Where every good married man should go.
3: You think they'll ever find who killed that woman?
7: Probably. It won't matter now. I stepped outside. I took a long, deep breath and I headed for my car. The big, silent, invisible clock was moving along as usual. Only this time it was off my back. At least for a little while.
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0: This message is brought to you by Religion in American Life.
1: Hi, this is Buddy Merrill from the Lawrence Welk Band, and I'd just like to say, if you're a veteran just returning to civilian life, the Veterans Administration urges you to take advantage of your rights under the GI Bill. If you need additional education, you may have as much as 36 months of schooling coming to you. If you haven't finished high school, you may do so and still have your full GI school time coming to you for college or other education. You get paid every month while you work toward your diploma. So, why not get on with that GI schooling? Don't let the opportunities that could be yours pass you by because you aren't prepared. Don't let the rights you earned while in uniform go unused. This is Buddy Merrill saying, get full information from VA. Get started in school under the GI Bill and follow the road to success that millions of veterans have taken.
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4: 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Hugh Douglas speaking. 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

0: 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We take you to Secret Agent K-7's headquarters.
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3: Special Agent B-9 reporting for assignment.
1: Agent B-9, I have a rather difficult assignment for you. It may fall within your power to prevent the seizure of a nation. According to information, a powerful European state is about to send a secret ultimatum to one of the Balkan countries. If you can unearth the true facts and give them to the world press before the ultimatum is delivered, the diplomat who has brought us here feels sure that world pressure will force the aggressor to withdraw its demands. Our information is that the ultimatum is now being framed in a Central European legation. There is one man in that legation who is an old patriot. Go to him. Act with the utmost caution. Keep me informed.

0: That night, Agent B-9 and his assistant Rita Drake left Paris by plane. The next evening, B-9 sat in the home of an old patriot who dared to speak his thoughts, even though such action constituted treason to the state.
1: You've seen my credentials. I've come to plead with you on behalf of K-7. You are with the legation. Will you give me the information I need to act?
2: You ask a great deal.
1: Perhaps, but I ask it in the name of world peace. If the state that has seized your country succeeds again, the war makers will control the greatest oil fields in the Balkans. It will mean war.
2: Yes. Yes, you're right. I don't know where K-7 got his information, but he's right. A secret ultimatum is being framed here. Within 72 hours, it will be delivered. If it is delivered at this time, there is no doubt of the outcome.
1: But if the world knew of this secret ultimatum, the democracies would pledge their aid. Your leader wouldn't dare move.
2: I suppose I must agree that again you're right. Our leader has won all of his gains through surprise moves. He has struck ruthlessly, suddenly, before a startled world realized what was happening.
1: Help me to prevent him from succeeding that way again. You must see that if he gains control of the great oil fields, he'll have what he needs to start a world war. Think of the men who would be killed in such a war. Think of the women and children who would die as cities were bombed far behind the lines.
2: I suppose I shouldn't balance their lives against my own, should I?
1: The thought is unpleasant.
2: Unpleasant? But it must be faced. If I give you the secret ultimatum, it will be published in every newspaper in the world. As you say, the democracies will come to the aid of the country involved with pledges. Our leader will lose the great prize he counts as already won. He'll lose his chance to conquer Europe. You think I will go free? You think he won't find out who betrayed him?
1: Perhaps I could take you out of the country with me. I'm willing to attempt it.
2: No. No. I'll stay. I'll give you the information you want. I'm an old man. If necessary, I'll sacrifice my life for those who would be forced to go to the trenches to die if war came. Come, we go to the legation office.

0: An hour later, B-9 and the old Patriot entered the legation offices. B-9's assistant, Rita Drake, remained outside to give the alarm if anyone approached. The offices were deserted. The time was after midnight.
1: Here is the office. I have a copy of the document in my desk.
2: Wait, I'll use my flashlight. You can't see to unlock the door.
1: No, I can see. We must take no chances. The light would show our faces. Come inside. We will close the door.
2: It's pretty dark in here.
1: I know my way. I've been with the legation for many years. I served under the Emperor before these present madmen were ever heard of. Here is my desk. It will take only 1 minute to unlock it. Here, my friend. Here is a copy of the ultimatum. I made it only today. No one knows I possess it.
2: Thank you.
1: Don't thank me. Just remember that you have less than 72 hours to act if you would save the peace of Europe. You've made preparations to leave the country?
2: Both Miss Drake and I are traveling on diplomatic passports. K-7 arranged them. We also have a fast plane waiting for us at the airport. Within 10 minutes after I leave these offices, we will be on our way.
1: Good. Tell K-7 I acted in the interest of humanity. Tell him to have the ultimatum printed in every newspaper in the world. Come, we will leave.
3: We will both stand where you are.
1: Who spoke?
3: You are both outlined against the light from the window. If either of you move, I will shoot. I'm going to put on the light.
1: Renée Sorak.
2: Who is this woman?
3: I will answer you. I am head of one department of intelligence. It was reported to me this afternoon that Krauthaar saw fit to make a copy of our leader's ultimatum. I expected something like this to happen tonight.
1: It is useless to resist.
3: You are quite right, Herr Krauthaar. You are both under arrest. Now, give me the papers that have just passed between you.
2: And if I resist?
3: And if you resist, I will be forced to shoot you here.
4: Drop your gun on the floor. I have a gun in your back, and unless you do as I tell you, I'll pull the trigger.
3: Very well.
2: Good work, Rita.
4: I saw her follow you into the building. I followed her. Did you take her gun?
2: Yes. Wait until I examine it. It's fully loaded.
3: Did you think I was pretending? Now that you have me, what do you propose doing?
1: I'll answer that, Renée Sorak. Give me her gun, B-9.
2: Why do you want it?
1: Give it to me. Thank you. Now leave. You told me that you could be on your way within 10 minutes. Miss Zorak and I will remain here for 1.5 hour. By then it will be too late for her to act. Take the ultimatum and leave.
0: Within a quarter of an hour, Agent B-9 and Rita Drake were in the air. They carried a document that blasted the hopes of a man who sought only power. Behind them, in the offices of the legation, a strange scene was taking place.
1: The 30 minutes are up. I've had my moment of glory. In just a minute, I'm going to give you back your gun. But before I do, I have something to say to you.
3: Herr Krauthaar, you have betrayed the state. The penalty is death. Nothing you can say will help you.
1: Perhaps not. The document is gone. Our leader's secret ultimatum will be known around the world before this time tomorrow. I have prevented the state from seizing another country. I did it to prevent war. You are a woman. You must have some of a woman's instincts left, even after the years you have served as a spy. I ask only one
3: thing. I don't intend to free you.
1: No. No, I would not ask it. Here, take your gun.
3: But Herr Krauthaar, I...
1: Now, you are armed and I am at your mercy. I ask only you remove all but one bullet and return the gun to me.
3: I admire your courage.
1: I have acted in the name of humanity. Such an act requires little bravery. You will grant me my wish, your gun and one bullet?
3: I grant your request, Herr Krauthaar. 5 bullets I remove. 1 bullet I leave you. I will wait outside.
1: Thank you. We must all live our lives as our conscience dictates.
3: Goodbye, Herr Kaufmann.

0: Within 24 hours, newsboys cried out important headlines in every world capital. It was the same in London, New York, Paris. The secret ultimatum had become public property.
1: Special Agent B9 reporting, K7. Your orders were followed. To the patriotism and devotion to peace of one man, the secret ultimatum was exposed. I gave its contents to the newspapers of the world. As you know, the great democracies pledged support. As a result, the secret ultimatum was withdrawn before it was sent. War has been averted for the time.
2: Thus did one man rise suddenly to become a great defender of Europe against barbarism. He gave his life for peace. For obvious reasons, I haven't used his real name in this story. For the time being, he must remain one of the world's great unknown heroes. Listen for my next story. This is K7's

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1: Strange Wills. Starring the distinguished Hollywood actor Warren Williams and featuring Marvin Miller and Loreen Tuttle with Howard Culfer and an all-star Hollywood cast. Original music by Del Castillo.
2: Dead men's wills are often strange. We cannot attempt to understand them or try to find the answers. We can but tell the story.
3: This is Warren William bringing you the story East of Hudson's Bay. But first,

0: And now back to Warren William as John Francis O'Connell in East of Hudson's Bay.
1: If I spend my winters in sunny California or balmy Florida, well, it's not without just cause, I can assure you. Once and only once, I had the very dubious pleasure of visiting a client east of Hudson's Bay. Oh, it wasn't a pleasure trip, believe me. Only the direst of circumstances made me go. It all started in the crispy month of October. It was one of those rare fall days, Indian summer, in fact, when the lovely, young, and headstrong Angela Nelson came into my office to see me.
2: Just imagine, John. Just imagine me falling heir to a 10,000-acre ranch. It's the most thrilling thing that ever happened to me.
1: Well, Angela, inheriting a ranch that size is about all that's left for you to get. Your grandfather gave you one fortune, then your father made you sole heir of his estate, and now your uncle comes through with a ranch. But there's a catch, Angela. There's a catch.
2: A catch? Oh, you're fooling, John. Here it is, down in black and white. Now, wait a minute. I'll read it to you. To Angela Nelson, my beloved niece, I devise and bequeath a parcel of land consisting of approximately 10,000 acres.
1: Uh-huh. The interesting part is still to come, Angela. Remember, I wrote the will.
2: All right, I shall continue. Said tract of land is situated between the Leaf River on the north and the St. George River on the south in the province of Quebec.
1: Suppose you tell me, young lady, if you have any idea where the Leaf River is.
2: Why, it's in Quebec, of course. It says so right here.
1: Your education has been sadly neglected. You've never learned how big Quebec really is. Look, here's a map of Canada. Now then, let's find Leaf River.
2: Hey, you're trying to find the North Pole.
1: No, not at all. Oh, here it is. There. See it?
2: Carrie must have used it as a jumping-off place and is rid of the pole.
1: Well, I wouldn't go that far, Angela, but you may rest assured that you won't die of heat prostration, even in the middle of summer.
2: Oh, you're being facetious. Look at all of the towns on the map around Leaf River. People must live there.
1: Oh, people live there, all right. Fur trappers, Indians, woodsmen. At least a dozen in every town, I'd say.

0: Well, this is only October. October the 5th. Can't be too cold up there in Leaf River yet. I tell you what I want you to do for me.
1: Order a team of huskies and a sled.
0: No, order a private plane. That's it, charter a plane for me. I want to see my ranch. I want to go to Leaf River tomorrow.
1: Well, after all, it's your ranch, and I can't stop you from going. But promise you'll be back in 2 weeks, Angela. I don't want to have to go up there and dig you out of the snow.
0: I promise.
1: All right. I'll order a plane to take you to, let's see. Here's a town called Lac du Flambeau.
0: Sounds like red flannel shirts from He-Man.
1: An adventure east of Hudson's Bay. All thrown in for the price of one plane ticket.
0: Oh, it's worth it.
1: But watch out, young lady. I've heard tales of those rugged French-Canadian women.
0: Oh, John, you are old-fashioned, aren't you? Men are men, no matter where you find them. You better read more of Kipling.
1: Men are men, all right. But some men aren't as easy to handle as others.
0: Aren't as easy to handle? Well, John, you've never seen Angela Nelson in action.
1: And Angela really went into action. Less than 48 hours after our conversation, she was in Quebec.
2: As Land Commissioner, Miss Nelson, I can only tell you that you've picked out a rugged assignment. But I can see that you're determined to make the trip to your uncle's property. So I've sent for the best guide east of Hudson's Bay. He'll be here any minute.
0: Well, thank you, Commissioner McTavish.
2: One thing about him, though, he hasn't much use for, well, shall we say, women who neither toil nor spin.
0: Oh, he wants them rough and ready. Is that what you mean?
2: That's what I mean. But then, Pierre is a man of the North Country. You'll be perfectly safe with him. Neither one of us will have to worry.
3: My God, where is this commissioner? Why, he sent for Pierre Baptiste Leblanc this time of the day, huh?
2: Come in, Pierre, come in.
3: My God, I am here.
2: Pierre, this is Miss Nelson, Miss Angela Nelson.
3: Oh, by God, Commissioner, she's a pretty woman.
0: Thank you, Pierre.
2: Pierre, Miss Nelson is going to take a trip into the interior. She wants you to be her guide.
3: Oh, she wants me to be her guide. Sacre bleu. Since when does the great Pierre Baptiste Leblanc, the finest trapper in all the North Country, act as nursemaid to such an enfant, such a child?
0: What?
3: No, no, Commissioner. I have more important things to do. Excuse me, please.
0: Pierre, wait a minute. I want to speak to you alone.
2: I'll wait outside here.
0: Well, Pierre? Or shall I say Pierre Baptiste Leblanc, greatest trapper of the whole North Country? We are alone. The enfant and you.
3: Oh, do not take offense, mademoiselle. What I say about, well, about the nursemaid. Only you are so small, too lovely to go into the forest. I would have to carry you like a papoose.
0: Pierre, did you ever hear of the Vikings?
3: The Vikings? No, mademoiselle.
0: Well, the Vikings, Pierre, came to this country when there were no people. They were big men, Pierre, bigger even than you.
3: Bigger than me? Pierre Baptiste Leblanc is 6'4" and he weighed 260 pounds.
0: And they were braver than you, Pierre, because they had no guns. Only spears.
3: These Vikings had only spears to kill the caribou and the bear? Oh, you joke, mademoiselle.
0: I tell you the truth, Pierre. And one more thing. They respected their women because they, too, were brave and afraid of nothing.
3: My God, I would like to meet one of these women. They kill caribou and bear with a spear. Oh, sacre bleu, that is the woman for Pierre Baptiste Leblanc.
0: You have met one, Pierre. I am a descendant of the Vikings.
3: You?
0: Yes.
3: Oh, sacre bleu, you are but a, what you say, little fawn, white of the shadows, no?
0: I'm going to show you, Pierre, that size is of little importance. But I can do anything you can do. Now then, you are going to go with me, and we're starting tomorrow morning.
3: Starting tomorrow morning?
0: Now, here's $200. Buy what's necessary for the trip. If you need more, I'll be at the home of Commissioner McTavish. Is everything clear?
3: By God. Maybe Pierre Baptiste Leblanc is wrong. Maybe you are what you call Viking girl, yeah? Maybe you are brave like French Canadian, eh? Oh, I find out. I find out. You like the woods, mademoiselle? For 3 days now, you have seen nothing but pine trees, a swift river. caribou and the elk.
0: Oh, it's wonderful, Pierre, wonderful.
3: And tomorrow morning we'll reach the Leaf River. How long you stay?
0: Oh, only for a day or two. I promise to be back in the States in 2 weeks.
3: Oh, mademoiselle, smells the air, filled with the smell of pine and balsam. Soon will come big snow. Then Pierre will set the traps.
0: What do you catch, Pierre?
3: Mink, Northern Sable, Ermine, the Weasel. All of them live here on the right forest.
0: But don't you ever get lonesome, Pierre? Out here alone all winter?
3: Oh, no, no, mademoiselle. I have my cabin, my snowshoe, my gun, and I sing. Oh, I sing. Even the deer, she run away when she hear Pierre Baptiste Leblanc singing in the morning. What does mademoiselle do on the cold morning, eh?
0: Well, I follow the sun, Pierre.
3: Huh?
0: And when it comes, I pack my bag and go to California. I sing, too, but it's not like this, Pierre.
2: At the end of the first 2 weeks of Angela's absence, I received a wire stating that 2 more weeks were necessary to complete her mission. Well, it was still Indian summer, at least in the city. But when the 2 additional weeks passed and no further word came from Angela, it bothered me.
3: Yes, it's cold tonight. Soon the snow will come, mademoiselle. We must go back tomorrow.
0: No, Pierre, I really hate to think of going back. It's been so wonderful. So wonderful. I've learned to tell direction by the stars, to broil caribou steaks over an open fire, even to mend my own clothes.
3: Oh, but now things will change with the winter. The wolves will come out of the forest for food. The snow, she will pile up iron on the roof of this cabin. Well, mademoiselle, I will go to my cabin now. We must get plenty of sleep. We start back for Lac du Flambeau when the sun come up.
0: All right, Pierre.
3: By God, I say you have been a brave girl. These Vikings are good peoples. Almost as good as the French Canadians. Good night, mademoiselle.
0: Good night, Pierre. What's that?
3: Oh, it's a wolf. The winter she has come.
0: The wolf? Oh, Pierre, they frightened me.
3: Frightened you? Oh, you joke, mademoiselle. You say the Vikings are afraid of nothing. Well, I go now. Good night.
0: Oh, no. Please, don't go yet, Pierre. Oh, there's the door. Oh, Pierre, hold me. Hold me tight.
3: Oh, there. Little Angela. Big, strong Pierre holds you tight in his arms.
0: Don't let go, Pierre. Don't let go.
3: Wait. First I chase the wolf away. Then I come back and hold you some more. Huh? Oh, sacré bleu, this wolf is one fine animal. Sacré bleu, it's enough. Go away, wolf, or Pierre Baptiste Leblanc, the greatest trapper in all of Canada, will kill you.
4: Okay. Yeah, it is a wolf call.
3: The wolf is gone. Now, we come close again, huh, Angela?
0: Just a minute, Pierre Baptiste Blanc.
3: What? What is...
0: I heard that wolf speak to you.
3: Speak to me? Oh, this Viking girl, she hears a wolf speak to Pierre.
0: You despicable creature!
3: Oh, stop beating my chest, mademoiselle. Maybe you make hurt on Pierre.
0: Don't you trap me into your arms, just like you do your weasels. You... There!
3: Okay. I have Indian friend make wolf call, so you come to my house. Okay. But, well, Pierre Baptiste Leblanc love you, mademoiselle. Only, he don't know the word to tell you. So, I fix the wolf to make what you call the proposal for me.
0: Well, of all, I should have known. Well, Mr. LeBlanc, you can go back to your cabin right now. I won't be afraid of any more of your wolves. And I'll be ready to leave at sunrise.
3: All right, mademoiselle. Pierre, he make one big mistake. He think Angela love him too. Good night.
0: Who does that big palooka think he is? What a sucker I am, rushing to his arms when I heard a wolf. It's nothing but a drugstore Romeo wearing a stocking cap. Oh, at it again. This time I'll fix it. One pail of water for a smart aleck. All right, Mr. Wolf, you asked for it. It's real!
5: Angela! Angela,
3: oh, look at him. She's one big timber wolf. Oh, my God, she hurt you.
0: Oh. No, Pierre, I'm all right. Frightened, I guess. Oh, Pierre.
3: Oui, Angela.
0: Oh, would you please hold me for a minute again? Like you did before.
3: Hold you. Hold you. Oh, Pierre Baptiste Leblanc will hold you like he's held no other woman in his whole life. My God. That is a promise.
6: Part two of East of Hudson's Bay, written by Ken Crepin and directed by Robert Webster Light, will follow in just a moment. But first, here is a brief message from your announcer.

0: And here again is Warren William as John Francis O'Connell in East of Hudson's Bay.
1: After a month had gone by and no further message came from Angela Nelson, I took matters into my own hands. After all, there was a limit. I telephoned Commissioner McTavish and told him I'd fly to Lac de Flambeau to help him organize a searching party. Things had gone far enough. Meanwhile, Pierre and Angela were having their trouble.
2: Well, this blizzard never stops. It's been snowing for 3 days.
3: She won't stop until the snow is 6, 10, maybe 12 feet high. Now I'm late with my traps. The mink, the otters, the beavers, they will all run around the snow and say, where is this white Pierre-Baptiste Leblanc, ho-ho? They will think I'm dead. Here I am only sick with love.
2: Oh, Pierre, listen. Ever since that night in the cabin when the wolf came...
3: When you asked me to hold you in my arms, Angela.
2: Yes. That didn't mean that... Well, Pierre, it's this way. Just because you held me in your arms doesn't mean that I'm in love with you.
3: No. You're not in love with me. But I kissed you. You kissed me, too. By God, what monkey business is this?
2: Well, call it a romantic interlude. Call it a weak moment, if you will. But, Pierre, don't you see? I have a social position to remember. What would my friends say if they knew that I was in love with a North Woodsman? Don't you understand?
3: No, I do not understand. To me, when Pierre-Baptiste Leblanc kisses a woman, she's his woman. Angela, we will go to the Jesuit mission at Lac de Flambeau and get married, no?
2: No, Pierre, no. I must go back home. We can't fall in love, Pierre. I'm sorry for both of us. Now, suppose you get me back as quickly as you can. And then you can trap your weasels, huh?
3: No, no, no. So that is it, huh? So Pierre-Baptiste Leblanc is not good enough for you, huh? By God, okay, I get you back. I get you back to Lac de Flambeau if I have to carry you all the way.
1: Well, while all this was taking place, I was over 100 miles away, trying to keep warm in Mr. McTavish's home. The weather had softened up a bit. It was only 30 below. Mild, he called it.
4: Well, John, we'll start out in the morning.
1: How do we travel? By dog sled?
4: Exactly. We've taken 2 Indian guides. Be there in 3 days. The snow is as slick as glass. We'll make good time.
1: You won't be able to make it any too fast to suit me. Walking or riding 100 miles when it's 30 or 40 degrees below zero isn't exactly my idea of fun.
2: Pierre! Pierre, the snow! It's coming down so fast, I can't see where I'm going.
3: My gosh, he's blowing bad. Wait, I carry you.
2: Oh, would you please? These snowshoes, they're so clumsy.
3: Now, then, up you go. I carry you like injured squaw carry papoose. Just like I tell you in commissioner's office.
2: How much further is it to Lac de Flambeau?
3: Oh, I think only about 10 miles. We make it sometime today.
2: Yeah.
3: Oui, mademoiselle.
2: I'm sorry I spoke as I did the other night. I didn't mean to hurt your feelings.
3: Oh, it's all right, mademoiselle. Pierre should know better than to think you marry a big bum like him.
2: Oh, it isn't that I think you're a big bum, Pierre. Skip it.
3: What do you do with ranch, mademoiselle? Sell him?
2: I don't know yet. Oh, it is a beautiful place, isn't it, Pierre? Pine trees, river, 2 lakes, 12 feet of snow. But spring will come someday, even up here, won't it, Pierre?
3: Oh, I love the snow, mademoiselle. To me, it's like God's blanket of forgiveness. It covers over all nature so it can sleep and grow strong again.
2: You will come back here again, Pierre.
3: Oh, just as soon as I take you to Lac de Flambeau, I will get my traps, my dogs, and come back to Leaf River.
2: Won't you get lonesome?
3: Get lonesome? Oh, Pierre Baptiste get lonesome. Oh, no, mademoiselle. Now, I have got so many things to remember.
2: Such as?
3: Like the night I have Indian make wolf call to frighten you. It was very, very funny.
2: Well, it wasn't funny when the real wolf came.
3: No, by gosh. Wait, Pierre, your dogs. Listen. Someone come on dog sled, maybe look for us.
2: Oh, Pierre. Oh, then you won't have to carry me anymore. Just when I was beginning to like it, too. By God, I'm happy to see you, John. And you too, Mr. McTavish. By God.
5: You all right, Angela?
2: Oh, by God, I say I am. Got caught in the blizzard, though. That's why we're late, isn't it, Pierre?
3: Oh, I'm very, very sorry about this thing. But we get back, okay, mademoiselle?
4: We thought you were snowbound, and Mr. O'Connell insisted we come to your rescue.
1: I hope, Angela, that you enjoyed this grand and glorious frozen north.
2: Oh, it's been wonderful, John. Just wonderful, every single minute.
1: But at least for my sake, next time, pick out a place like Palm Springs or Tampa. You know how cold it is?
2: Only about 30 below.
4: I told John it was still mild, but he doesn't seem to believe me.
3: Well, Commissioner, my job, she's through. The young lady, she's safe. Now I go to town, get my traps, and suck. I blow, I come back in a hurry. I am late to catch the weasels.
4: Thank you, Pierre. Thank you. We'll see you at Lac du Flambeau.
1: Well, Pierre, knowing Miss Nelson as I do, you must have had your hands full.
3: Oh, no, monsieur. She's one fine girl. Just like what you call...
2: Viking. Remember, Pierre? The Viking girl who was afraid of the wolf. The big, bad wolf. Said, okay.
1: Next afternoon, back at McTavish's house, we were all sitting around the huge open fireplace, watching the last of the blizzard wearing itself out.
4: Tomorrow, John, I'm going to take you out so that you can shoot your moose.
1: But how about that caribou you promised me?
6: Aye, and that too. You won't have to walk far either. This time of year, they come right into town.
2: And then it's back to sunny California.
1: Well, it sounds a little reluctant, Angela. Seems to me you've adjusted yourself to this rugged country awfully fast.
2: His dog team. He must be going back to Leaf River.
4: Well, I'll let him in. Come in. Come in, Pierre.
3: Oh, thank you, Monsieur Commissioner. Hello, Monsieur O'Connell, mademoiselle.
1: Pierre, glad to see you again. My heavens, you look as if you're going someplace. Pack on back, dog team and sled outside.
3: I start out again for Leaf River.
2: Oh, you're going back again so soon, Pierre?
3: I start now. By night, I will be deep in the forest. The blizzard, she's over.
2: And you've come to say goodbye?
3: To say goodbye. I hope you have many happy memories of the great forests, the Leaf River, and your little cabin in the woods.
2: Yes. Yes, thank you, Pierre. And I wish you many happy moments, too. When you're trapping your weasels, and shooting timber wolves.
4: Well, Pierre, good trapping. You'll be gone until spring, I suppose.
3: When the ice melts on the rivers, the trees put on their coat of buds, I will come back to Lac du Flambeau. Well, au revoir. Pierre-Baptiste Leblanc is ready for the grand aventure.
1: Goodbye, Pierre, and thank you once more for taking care of Angela.
2: Goodbye, Pierre.
3: Goodbye to all of you. Bon voyage!
4: Good luck on you, Pierre.
7: Oh, away we go!
1: Well, there he goes. Handsome fella, isn't he?
2: Goodbye, John. Goodbye, Mr. McTavish.
1: Angela, what are you doing? Where are you going?
2: Back to God's country. I'm going back with Pierre, if he'll take me. Oh, it's love, John, true love. Pierre, wait for me, Pierre, wait. I'm going with you.

0: And here again is Warren William as John Francis O'Connell.
1: Evidently, love can't be regulated by climate. Angela Nelson found her love in the frigid north, east of Hudson's Bay. She and Pierre were married in the little Jesuit mission at Lac du Flambeau, and a few hours later they started out for Leaf River and her ranch to spend a nice, quiet honeymoon. Today, 1 year later, there is a little Pierre-Baptiste Leblanc, who shows every promise of becoming the greatest trapper in all the North Country. At least that's what Angela tells me. And by God, I think she's right. Don't you? Next week, we have a story for you, straight from Hollywood. I mean, as straight as anything can come from this fabulous city of make-believe. It's the story of a man, a young, handsome, and dashing motion picture star, who wrote his autograph for a beautiful young lady. Now, we know, of course, that signing one's autograph in Hollywood is an everyday circumstance, but not this one. No sooner was Peter Layton's signature down on that piece of paper than things began happening. We call this intriguing story Autograph Girl. This is Warren William, inviting you to listen again next week.
0: Strange Wills is a Teleways feature produced in Hollywood. Any similarity between names used on this broadcast and those of living persons is purely coincidental.
2: I came across Mr. Kipling in the meadow by the church. If I've painted that spire once, he said, I've painted it a dozen times. He offered me an apple pie. An artist needs inspiration, he explained. Golden shortcrust pastry, delicious apple filling, and just the right amount of sugar sprinkled on top. But then, when it comes to the little details, Mr. Kipling does have an exceedingly good eye.

0: 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Because the crisp vegetables and the one and only tangy sauce in Branston pickle bring out the best in your food.
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0: new Carlton Morse adventure thriller,
1: say, Sonny, that was one bang-up meal.
2: Oh, righto.
3: Thank you, Doc and Reggie.
1: You bet you. If you keep putting up meals like this, why, you're liable to have us on your hands for a long time to come. How about that, Mr. Marks?
4: Yes, the old Negro lady out in the kitchen knows how to cook. I've eaten many of her meals through the years.
3: You have, haven't you, Leslie? Ever since I was a little girl.
4: For almost 20 years.
2: You were in the confidence of Sonny's father all that time, Marks?
4: Both as his attorney and his friend.
2: I see. Well, by the way, what's become of Arthur?
5: Here I am, over here.
2: Oh, well, why pick a dark corner? Come on over and join the conversation.
5: What's there to talk about?
3: Oh, come on, Arthur. Be a good sport.
5: Oh, all right. Things like this bore the pants off me.
4: You're an ungracious scamp, Arthur.
5: So what?
2: I asked Sonny to invite you especially tonight, Arthur.
5: Why?
2: Because I wanted to make your acquaintance.
5: Well, I didn't want to make your acquaintance.
2: Then why did you come?
5: Because Phil told me to.
3: Arthur, I don't think you're being the least bit nice.
5: So I ain't being nice.
3: No, you're not. What's getting the matter with you? You didn't used to be this way.
5: Well, I am now, see?
3: Yes, I do see. I don't think Phil, lying over there in the hospital, knows how you're changing.
5: Stop riding me, will you?
4: Arthur, you remember I offered you a job in my office right after your brother was hurt.
5: What about it?
4: The job's still open if you want it.
5: Nothing doing.
2: Don't you work at all?
5: Sometimes.
2: Doing what?
5: Whatever's handy.
4: I saw you the other evening with a girl.
5: Yeah?
4: I wonder if you realize the character, the reputation of that girl in this town.
5: Yeah. Sure I know.
4: Then I'm surprised you were seen on the street with her.
5: Oh, for crying out loud. Am I any better than she is?
4: I can assure you, you won't be for long if you continue in that kind of company.
5: Say, will you folks lay off of me? Who do you think you are, anyway?
3: But, Arthur, we all feel responsible for you. Now that you haven't Phil to help you.
5: I don't want any help. Just let me alone.
6: Hey, fella, you know what you sound to me like?
5: Yeah?
6: You sound to me like a young punk that needs a tar whaled out of.
5: And I suppose you're the guy that can do it, huh?
6: That's right, son. You ain't tough. You're just a kid that's trying to put on a front.
5: Is that so?
2: I say. Doc, look out. He's got a gun.
3: Arthur, what are you doing?
5: So I ain't tough, huh?
6: Well, well. A real he-gun toter, huh?
5: And I just as soon drill you as look at you.
3: Arthur.
5: Don't anybody move.
6: I'm a-moving, son. I'm a-moving right up on top of you.
2: Careful, Doc.
6: Careful nothing. Why, this little pasty-faced, four-flushing cat meat's afraid to shoot. Looky at him. Can't even look me in the eye.
5: Keep back. Keep back away from me.
6: Looky at him. Him a-pointing a gun right at me and giving ground.
5: Keep away. I warn you, keep away.
6: Just a minute, I'm gonna have him backed into a corner where he can't back up no further. Then what you think's gonna happen to him?
2: Look out, Doc.
5: No. No.
6: No, huh? What you mean, no? Now you know what I'm gonna do?
5: I'll shoot. I'll shoot.
6: Well, go ahead and shoot.
2: Stand back. Keep out of the way.
5: Get away from me.
6: Pull a gun on me, will you? Yes. Here's a gun. Catch it, Reggie.
2: Got it.
6: Now, get to your feet. Up with you.
4: Hadn't you better let him lie down? You gave him quite a jolt.
6: What's a little joke to a tough guy? Come on, come on. What you wobbling for? Stand up.
7: I'll get you for this. If it's the last thing I do, I'll get you for this.
6: Okay, okay. Save the threats. Now sit down in that chair. Let that be a lesson to you.
7: I don't know what you mean.
6: Well, then I'll tell you. Don't you never, never pull a gun on a man unless you aim to shoot him dead.
7: I'll remember.
6: Now, you better, son. Because folks just don't mess around with shooting arms.
3: Oh, Arthur, what made you do it? What made you?
7: I don't know. He got me mad.
3: But pulling a gun?
2: Where'd you get that gun?
5: I found it.
2: Let me see it, Reggie.
8: It's fine. It's an old thing. Wonder it didn't blow up in his hands.
4: That was a very brave thing you did, Mr. Long. Walking right up to the muzzle of a gun in the hands of an angry boy.
6: Shucks, I knowed he wouldn't shoot. Tell by the way his eyes kept going from side to side. All he wanted to do was escape.
2: Will everyone sit down, please? I've got something to say.
5: I want to get out of here.
2: You stay right where you are till I've finished. Sonny, darling?
3: Oh, yes?
2: My dear, will you come here and sit by me?
4: What's this?
8: What do you mean?
4: What impertinence leads you to call Sonny darling and your dear?
8: It isn't impertinence if Sonny doesn't mind, is it?
4: Sonny?
8: And you don't mind, do you, sweetheart?
3: No. No, of course not.
4: Sonny, are you mad?
3: But, Leslie, I'm in love.
4: In love?
8: Yes, that was one of the reasons for this party tonight, to announce our engagement.
5: Hey, Sonny, you gonna marry this guy?
3: Yes, Arthur.
5: But what about Phil? What about my brother Phil lying up there in the hospital?
4: Sonny, you must be out of your head. Why, you haven't known this man more than 24 hours.
8: That's not true. We've been seeing each other quietly for the past 6 months.
5: But you can't do it. You can't do this to Phil.
8: Your brother already knows, Arthur.
5: He does?
8: Yes. We were over at the hospital last night.
5: What did he say?
8: He said the Richard curse would do to me what it had done to him.
5: Yeah. Yeah, and it will, too.
8: What do you have to say to that, Marks?
4: Yes. Yes, I think Arthur's right. You're challenging death when you announce your engagement to Sonny.
3: Oh, no, please.
8: No, please, darling. We decided the Richard curse was a lot of nonsense, so don't let their talk upset you.
4: You decided it was nonsense after all the men who have died?
8: That's what I said, nonsense. There's no curse. But there is something.
4: Oh, there is something.
8: Yes, we know that. We had a demonstration last night.
4: What was that?
8: Last night when I was taking Sonny over to the hospital. We were walking through the park when suddenly a bullet knocked my hat off.
4: Someone shot at you.
8: Are you surprised?
4: No. No, I can't say that I am.
8: I thought not.
4: What happened?
8: Well, Doc and Reggie searched the park. Tell them what you found, Reggie.
2: Crime. We found the gun that fired the shot.
4: Where was it?
2: We found it in the pocket of a man sitting on one of the benches in the park.
4: You mean you caught the murderer?
2: We don't know yet. He hasn't sobered up enough to talk sensibly. We've got him locked up in the basement downstairs until he comes to.
4: Yes, but how do you know it's the gun? You couldn't tell the caliber by the size of the hole in your hat.
2: That's true. But when we got the gun, the barrel was still warm. It smelled of burnt powder, and there was an empty shell in the chamber.
4: You're going to turn this man over to the police.
8: We'll talk to him first. He doesn't seem to me like a very good candidate.
4: Yes, but the gun in his pocket just after it'd been fired.
8: A man so drunk it takes him 12 to 14 hours to wake up would hardly be able to take a gun out of his pocket, let alone see where to fire it.
4: Naturally. That's my point. It wasn't attempted murder. It was the Richard curse at work.
8: That needs some explaining.
4: Well, don't you see? The curse doesn't breed murder. It breeds accidental death. The drunken man accidentally fired the gun and you were accidentally in the path of the bullet. That's how the curse always works.
8: You don't believe that, and you're stupid to try to make me think you do.
4: Yeah, but it's happened so often before. Sonny's father and mother killed in the plane accident. Phil injured in an auto accident. The young man killed by robbers.
8: I know all about them, and I still maintain that shot was fired with deliberate attempt to kill last night.
4: May I see the man you have locked in the basement?
8: No.
4: You can at least be civil.
8: No one sees or talks with him until we've had a chance at him.
4: Sonny, surely you're not in love with this man.
3: Oh, but I am.
4: If you really are, then you should send him to the other end of the world.
3: I don't know what you mean.
4: Yes, you do. If you love him, then you can't want any harm to come to him.
3: Oh, no, no.
4: But you know harm will come to him if he stays close to you.
8: Oh. Marks, I think you've said enough.
4: She knows it's true. She knows it just as well as Arthur and I. Arthur... Where is Arthur?
2: He slipped out of the room. Doc's trailing him.
3: Why? Why did he go like that?
8: Let him alone. Doc will see he gets home all right.
3: Gets home all right?
8: Yes.
3: I don't understand what you mean. Why shouldn't he get home all right?
8: Sonny, I'm afraid this gathering tonight's been loaded with more dynamite than you realize.
3: You mean Arthur is in danger?
8: Everyone, with the exception of yourself, is in danger. Everyone who sat down at your dinner table tonight.
4: You mean me too? Mean I'm in danger?
8: You know, that's a funny thing about you, Marks. You've probably been more closely associated with Sonny here than anyone else.
4: Is that true?
8: Then why have you escaped the curse when so many others have been its victim?
3: Leslie.
8: Perhaps you're immune to curses?
3: Leslie, I never thought of that. Why have you escaped?
4: I don't know. I've been expecting it to happen for a long time.
8: You've been expecting to be struck down, and you've continued the association.
4: I'm a friend of the family. I'm Sonny's executor. I've got a job to do.
8: You could have turned it over to the courts.
4: I'm not exactly a coward.
8: I see.
3: But, Leslie, you mustn't. You mustn't take any more chances.
4: That's a very strange thing for you to say, Sonny.
3: What?
4: Ask me to give up a job put in my hands by your dead father when you're willing to let Jack Packard here, the man you love, stay by your side.
2: The phone.
8: I'll take that.
3: But Jack...
8: I've got it, dear. Hello? Oh, Doc.
9: What's that? Essie. Essie, all right. All right, we'll be ready. Okay.
3: Jack, what is it?
9: Arthur's just been hit by an automobile.
4: What's that?
3: You see? There's no end to it. There's no end to it until I'm dead.

0: The further transcribed adventures of Jack, Doc, and Reggie will come to you tomorrow at this same hour. I Love a Mystery, written and directed by Carlton E. Morse, comes to you Monday through Friday, featuring Russell Thorson as Jack, Jim Bowles as Doc Long, and Tony Randall as Reggie York. Frank McCarthy speaking.
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0: Every door has a key. There's a key to every situation. Behind every unopened door, there is a mystery. And the opening of this door introduces us to another in the series, The Key.
1: You've got to give me some time, Christie.
2: Time is something I haven't got, Hayden boy.
1: Just a couple more weeks. Time, Christie, it isn't much to ask.
2: Who's got time to give away? You take a look at that smart wristwatch of yours. Some watch, too, should bring around.
1: It was a present from my mother.
2: But it tells the time, doesn't it? Oh, look at that Santa sweep.
1: All I'm asking you is
2: for something I haven't got. Look at that Santa sweep. See it moving around, Hayden? Look at it. You try and stop it. Just try. You'll break it. Someone else's watch is ticking away the seconds that run into the hours. And then pretty soon a couple of days have gone and you're back where you started from. Time goes along all by its sweet self. I don't own any of it.
1: Meaning?
2: Hayden boy, if I don't own anything, how can I give you any of it?
1: You're some friend, aren't you, Christie?
2: I got to watch my investments. That's what I've got to
1: but
2: do.
1: But you told me when you lent me the money, you'd wait. You said you didn't mind waiting a while.
2: Sure, I said it, and I meant it. But, Hayden boy, I have waited a while, and I haven't minded at all. But a little while and a long while are two different times. And I could be an old gray man before your time came around. I want the money, Hayden. And I'm not even going to argue any more about it.

0: What if I say I haven't got it?
1: Well, now, I don't know what I'd say to that. Nothing much you could say, I suppose.
0: I haven't got it.
1: No, if a man hasn't got any money, he just hasn't got it. That's about that. Lucky thing your old lady has some money, isn't it, son?
0: You wouldn't get a penny out of her, and I wouldn't let you ask.
1: All of a sudden, you're an honorable young fellow, aren't you?
0: Look, my mother doesn't know anything about this business, and she's not going to.
1: Not unless I tell her. And maybe it'd be a good thing if she knew. Give her a better insight into the character of the youngest boy.
0: Christy, I've got to have some time.
1: There we go again.
0: $10,000. It isn't a lot of money.
1: Well, then how come you're having so much trouble finding it?
0: Well, because I'm overdrawn at the bank and I can't borrow another cent from anyone.
1: You are not a good credit risk, whichever way you look at it.
0: Well, that's about it.
1: Well, then, boy, how do you expect me to take any more trouble over a young scrub who admits he isn't a good credit risk? Oh, you're just asking too much, that's all.
0: Oh, I'll get it for you.
1: Tonight, Hayden. Tonight, in about 2 hours' time from now, I'll be sitting in the same chair and I'll be waiting. I want $10,000 plus $1,000 for interest.
0: $1,000?
1: Well, you agreed to interest, if I remember.
0: Yes, but I didn't expect... Well, I thought... I mean...
1: You don't know what you mean. Do you think I lend my hard-earned money to young bloods like you because there's joy in my heart towards my fellow man? Do I look like a one-man philanthropic house?
0: You look what you are, Christy. A vulture.
1: Maybe I should not give you any more time. Maybe I should ring that blue-blooded old lady of yours and tell her how her son borrowed $10,000 from me to settle up some of his more pressing debts, some of which have a very distinct odor about them.
0: 2 hours?
1: That was the stipulated time. And you've wasted precious minutes already. Now, get out of here, boy. You make me feel like I'm talking beneath myself.
0: I'll get your money, Christy. I'll get it, and I'll ram it down your scrawny neck.
1: Just as long as I see it here, in 2 hours' time, I don't mind what you say you'll do with it. Scat, boy, I need thinking room.
2: Hey, you. Me. No one else. Sit down.
0: No, thank you.
2: Have a drink.
0: I'm sorry, I'm in a hurry.
2: Looking for $10,000 plus.
0: What? How do you know?
2: Sit down.
0: Okay.
2: Christy got you over a barrel, hasn't he?
0: I'll manage, thanks.
2: That's a laugh. When Christy gets his claws into someone, they never do manage.
0: What's it to you anyway?
2: Maybe nothing.
0: Maybe something.
2: How much money can you get your hands on?
0: Well, I don't know.
2: Legal money, I mean. Not the family silver.
0: Oh, well, a couple of $1,000, a little more, maybe.
2: I have a proposition for you, Walt.
0: I'm not interested.
2: Don't you want to pay Christy? Do you want him to blab to your old lady?
0: I'm in too much trouble as it is without getting mixed up in something crooked. I'll get the money somehow.
2: Last words. Don't worry about me. I'll be there with the money. Do you know what'll happen to you when you turn up gone? When you don't give Christy Fallon his $10,000 plus, you wake up in an alley with a cat looking at you. And you won't be the man about town any longer. You'll have a crooked nose and a set of sore teeth. Am I getting through?
0: What's the proposition?
2: That's my boy. That's my smart boy. Well, it's like this. There's a dame in this town. She's a new arrival, and she's hot for the society level. See?
0: No, I don't.
2: With some people, it takes a little longer. She wants in with the town's 400. You happen to be one of the 400.
0: And you want me to introduce her around?
2: And you a college boy. No, Junior, I don't care if she never gets to the top. I know she is loaded. She's got it stacked on its edges. And I feel that it's wrong of a female person to have so much money and not share it around.
0: You're going to rob her.
2: She's got it.
0: Oh, no, thank you. I've done a lot of things, but I'm not going to rob anyone.
2: Very noble, too. You do not seem to grasp the idea. I'm going to soak this chick for a lot of money. Now, I don't care whether you help out or not. If you do, it'll make things a lot easier for me. If you don't, I'll still manage it. So, why don't you get wise and lend a helping hand? And, incidentally, get yourself off the hook with Christy.
0: I should go to the police.
2: The natural reaction of every red-blooded American boy. Only your red blood has thinned a little through the generations, and I don't think you have the inside to do it. And knowing full well that I'd tear your arm off and beat your head in with it. Now, what do you say, boy? Do you listen to the idea?
0: What have I got to lose?
2: That's it. That is it. What have you got to lose? Look, boy, we are going to see this doll. She's having dinner someplace downtown. We are going to meet her, and we are going to have a nice social chat.
0: Yeah, but where does my few $1,000 come in?
2: All that. You are to go and get me the money. About $3,000, I think, will be enough. No, on second thoughts, make it $4,000.
0: But I'll have to hock all that I...
2: Remember, Christie.
1: Okay.
2: We need the money for a setup. We have to get an apartment downtown. We have to get some nice food and some liquid refreshment. We have to dress it up big.
0: I don't like it.
2: We invite this doll to meet some great little people. And then we go to the apartment. We have a little game of something, maybe the roulette, and she loses a lot of money. She's got a lot of money to lose. You help console the little girl, and you give her a couple of $1,000s.
0: Give it to her?
2: With your own little hands, give it to her. You say, doll, I can't see you losing all your letters like this.
0: I've only got 2 hours to get $10,000. This is going to take more than 2 hours to arrange.
2: That's true.
0: Then it's a waste of time.
2: I shall personally see to it that Christie receives my note for your money. I'll give him my paper, something I don't do for many people. Is it a deal, kid? We need your $4,000 or I'd hand it myself. But at the moment, ready money is as scarce as hen's teeth. Tomorrow or the next day, ready money will make a carpet for us to walk on.
0: I'm in.
2: Our fortune is assured.
0: And all I want is my $4,000 back, plus enough to pay Christie.
2: You have it, boy, on the word of Harold Percival Blanket. Now, let's get ourselves downtown. I think our pigeon should be dining at the Moonlight Room. There's our pigeon. Some feather, huh?
0: She's very nice, isn't she?
2: You guys kill me. You see a doll that's out of this world, and the most you can say is very nice. Come on, let's get to work.
0: What do I do?
2: Oh, this will never work. You behave like a thoroughgoing young gentleman. That's what you do.
0: Well, what about you?
2: Worry yourself not about me, boy. I'll manage to sound okay. Now, shall we to work?
3: Oh, dear.
2: I'm terribly sorry. I didn't really notice. Dear me, I've ruined your dress.
3: Oh, that's all right. I'll wipe it up.
2: You could at least allow me to replace the drink.
3: Honestly, it isn't necessary.
2: But I insist. Don't we, Hayden? Don't we, Hayden?
0: Oh, yes, of course.
3: Oh, what can I do?
2: Relax and enjoy yourself. My name is Harold P. Blanket, the Boston Blankets.
3: How do you do?
0: I'm Hayden Seaberg.
2: One of the Icy Birds. Well, it never does get a laugh, does it? What are you drinking, Miss... Hey, we don't even know your name.
3: Shauna O'Farrell. Of the Irish O'Farrell.
0: How do you do?
2: Now that we know each other, I'll buy us all a drink. What are you doing in this little town, Miss O'Farrell?
3: Oh, I wouldn't call it a little town, Mr. Blanket.
2: The longer you live in a city, the more it gets like a small town. Every time you turn a corner, you walk into a creditor.
3: I've invited some people up for drinks and a bite. They'll be along in a minute.
0: Are you sure we're not intruding?
3: Oh, don't be silly. I think you'll like the people. You see, I'm a social climber.
0: Yes, so I can...
3: Oh. Hmm? I beg your pardon.
2: This is some swell apartment, Shauna. Really lovely.
3: Pour yourself something. I want to see they left some food for me.
2: Great. We don't even have to use the apartment we fixed.
0: But what about her frame?
2: Schmens. Did you see the ice she's wearing?
0: Yeah, what about it?
2: I was going to knock her for a couple of grand, maybe 20, but she's wearing a fortune in glass. A fortune, Hayden boy.
0: Oh, no, I'm not having anything to do with robbery.
2: You'll do like you're told. That's what you'll do. Here, take this gun.
0: Oh, don't be silly.
2: You take it, boy, or I might use it on you.
3: Well, there's plenty to eat in the... What's the matter?
0: Shauna,
3: That is a gun, isn't it?
0: What? Oh, yeah, I didn't realize.
2: It's a gun, sister. Now, we want that you should give us all your nice baubles. No screams, please, honey pot. Just unclasp the lot. Hurry up, will you?
3: I'm very sorry, but I have no intention of doing any such thing.
2: Change your intentions. That's a good girl. Hayden, you should keep that gun on her. If she moves, you should shoot her.
3: You can't get away with it. I'll go to the police as soon as possible.
2: Sweetness, I'll be so far away, it'll take them a lifetime to find me. That's a good girlie. Grab and go, Hayden. Go on, pick it up. It isn't hot much.
0: I'm awfully sorry, Sean. I can assure you this isn't any of my arrangements.
3: That's the lot. Now, will you get out?
2: For sure, but first to make sure we get a chance to get away.

0: for? Did you run, you idiot?
1: Because I didn't want a policeman to find me with a pocket full of hot jewelry, that's why.
0: Slow this thing down. You'll have every car in town breathing down our necks.
1: Why didn't you do it the way we intended? Win our money at cards.
0: This way was quicker.
1: And more dangerous.
0: Keep your eye on the road and slow down.
1: All I want to do is get home and lock myself in.
0: You make you lock yourself in. You're as nervous as a cat.
1: I am not in the habit of robbing young ladies.
0: It grows on you. Didn't I keep telling you to slow down? Now look what's happened.
1: I'll have to stop.
0: Get around this corner. Now slow her down.
1: But the police.
0: Slow it down.
1: I can't afford to be stopped by the police. My mother
0: and... Stop here. Stop the car. I'll bust your one. See you back at Benny's.
1: We'll have to split up. Yeah, but what about the car?
2: I'll leave it. See you.
1: And what about the jewelry?
2: Hold it till I see you at Benny's. Give it about 3 hours.
1: Yeah, but the police.
2: Come and catch your boy.
1: What do I do? What am I going to do?

0: This your car, young fella?
1: My car?
0: That's what I said.
1: No, sir, no, it's not my car.
0: See anyone get out of it?
1: No, sir. Yes.
0: Make up your mind.
1: Someone got out and ran that way.
0: You sure it's not your heap?
1: Positive.
0: You own a car?
1: Yes, sir.
0: Mind if I see your license?
1: Yes, I do.
0: I'll have to insist.
1: Well, I'll have to refuse. You can't force me to show you my license if I don't want to.
0: If we check and find this car belongs to you, you'll be in trouble. If you tell the truth now, it might save you some of that trouble.
1: It's not my car.
0: Broke about every rule in the book and some that ain't been made yet. Show me your license, please, sir.
1: I refuse.
0: Then I'll have to hold you till we check on the vehicle.
1: I'm sorry. I can't wait here like a common criminal.
0: What makes you so nervous?
1: I'm not nervous.
0: Just cold, huh? It's not a hot car, is it?
1: Of course not.
0: How would you know if it isn't yours?
1: Well, because I don't know.
0: Traffic offenses are a bad thing, but people don't get hit up over them. You make a good excuse and pay your fine, and that's that. You'd think I was after your scalp. What is it?
1: I refuse to be questioned in this manner.
0: It's the only manner I've got. Maybe you'd like to come down to the station and let some other officer try his manner out on you.
1: I'm going home, and you can't stop me. I have my rights as a citizen.
0: Lots of other citizens live in this city, and they've got a couple of rights. They don't like to be knocked down by crazy kids in hot rods.
1: I am not a crazy kid, and that is not a hot rod.
0: This time, I want your license without any fuss and bother.
1: Very well, I'll have to call my...
0: What's that bulge in your pocket?
1: Oh, nothing.
0: It's a gun.
1: Now, you get away from
0: me. The gun and the license. For both. Now, come on now.
1: Well, here's my license and... Oh, yowie.
2: Al, get over here, Todd.
1: No, sir, I can explain.
2: You'll get your chance.
1: No, I'm not going to jail. Now, get your hand away from that gun.
2: Don't be silly, kid.
1: Don't come any closer.
0: Make it easy on yourself, son.
1: I said keep away. This is all a mistake.
0: Ours or yours?
1: All right, take him, Al. You crazy young fool. Stop, or I'll fire. Stop.
3: Your 2 hours isn't quite done yet, boy.
4: There was a man in here earlier. I was talking to him.
3: People come and people go. Everyone talks to someone. I didn't even notice.
4: He must have.
3: In trouble?
4: No.
3: Yes.
4: Nothing I can't get out of.
3: Got my money?
4: The heck with your money.
3: That's what you say.
4: You know a man called Harold Blanket?
3: Nice.
4: Now, where can I find him?
3: Wherever he is.
4: You want your money?
3: Better than that. I'm going to get it.
4: You'll have to help me find this Blanket character.
3: Son, you walked in here about 6 months ago full of social grace and the desire to see how the seamy side existed. You had yourself a ball. You gambled and got yourself mixed in with people your old lady would never know about, let alone approve. You threw your money away and begged me for a loan. I gave it to you. On conditions. The conditions being that I get it back. I want my money, boy, and I want it soon. And I'm not going to raise a sweat helping you get it. Now,

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1: Christy, the police are after me.
0: You're not the only one.
1: I killed a policeman, Christy.
0: Go on, scat. You kill a cop in this town and you're as hot as a $2 watch. Scat, boy, before I do some hollering. But remember, if I don't get that money, I'm going to tell your dear old lady. Now, get out. Go home. Go anywhere. Scat.
2: Shot and killed on the corner of 7th and the Boulevard. He is armed and dangerous. Description as follows. Height, 6 feet, wavy blonde hair, dressed well in dark suit, probably dinner jacket.
1: Ooh. Better get out of this dinner jacket. Only thing to do is leave town. All right, so you're running away. It's nobody's neck but your own. First, that's what you've got to be. First. If I can make it across the state line, I've got a chance. I can kill the police officer. I can kill the police officer. Kill the man in cold blood. So far, so good. Another 10 miles and I'm in the clear. At least I'll have a chance. Another few miles. Just another... Oh, no. A roadblock. A roadblock all for me, just like in the movies. I'm a murderer on the run. Well, Haiti, if they catch you, you'll get the books, or you might as well give them a run. Strike one for our team. A couple more miles and I'm over the line. Oh, come on, car. Come on. Don't let me down now. Stop me now. I'm this close to no one. I'll make it. I've got to crawl on my stomach. I'll make it. I've got to. Oh, for a rotten $10,000. That's all. $10,000 and that hog Christie breathing down my neck. Tell my mother. The disgrace. We'll let him tell her now because it doesn't matter. Oh, no. They couldn't. No, I didn't mean to. Oh, no.
3: Stop!
1: No.
3: Stop, I say! Stop, you young fool!
1: Stop what for? So I can be locked up and tried and sent to the chair? So everyone can talk about me? So they can hold me up as an example? No, I'm not stopping, sir. I'm sorry, I've got to get away.
4: Son. All for a handful of glass that wasn't worth a $10 bill.
1: Not worth? Not worth money?
4: Glass and lead, that's all.
1: But he said it was worth a fortune. $10,000 to pay back. Too much. What a fortune.
4: What $10,000?
1: Had to... Christy said, tell Mother.
4: Christy?
1: Blanket. Blanket.
4: Where is your blanket, boy?
1: No. Blanket was with me. He said I should. Oh, $10,000. Oh, only way, but I didn't want to. I didn't. Blanket and...

0: Blanket.
1: More than likely, find him a panties.
0: The stupid young idiot. So he has to lose his nerve and blast a cop. Well, it ain't my fault, that much I know.
2: Sure it's not, honey, not one little bit. Now, how about my share of the $4,000 you got from him? I want out of this town, and I want it fast.
0: I wouldn't worry. By the time Hayden Seberg stopped running, he'll be in Little America.
2: We should have hit him for more than $4,000.
0: It was all he had. I knew he was a sucker when I heard him talking to Christy Fallon. But I knew we wouldn't get much more than this out of him. So, what's wrong with it for a couple of hours' work? Miss Shauna O'Farrell from the Irish O'Farrells. You're good, honey. I'll give you that.
2: You're okay yourself.
0: Years of practice and the ability to pick a sucker a block away. First thing in the morning, we buy another heap of junk and move on. I'd have given my eye teeth to have seen the kid's face when that copper folded. Why, what he's doing now? Running like a fox, I'll bet.
3: He stopped running a couple of hours ago.
0: What?
3: He stopped running.
2: Who are you talking about, may I ask?
3: You both better make it nice and quietly, because I'm a police officer and I'm sworn to uphold the law. But I'd dearly love to blow your head off.
0: What?
2: I've never been so insulted
0: in
2: my life.
0: Don't say a word. We'll do like the man says. Then we'll see.
3: Have a last listen to the music, because it is your last. Two dead. Two nice people, all because you saw a setup for a couple of tawdry dollars. Now walk!

0: Christy Fallon.
1: That's right. What can I do for you?
0: Know a guy called Harold Blanket?
1: Maybe.
0: Know a kid called Hayden Seberg?
1: Some.
0: He's dead.
1: Tough.
0: You'll have to whistle for your 10,000.
1: I've whistled before.
0: Where's Harold?

A closing door finishes a story. Next week, another key will open another door to another story. Mystery. Romance. Or adventure. All start when a door is unlocked by... the key.

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2: Nocturne Boulevard? Not far. When you hit Howard, hang right. Howard meets Philip at a weird kind of angle, and then you cross James and Poe. You can't miss Nocturne. It's just past the Ottoman.
1: 19 Nocturne Boulevard. Your address for suspenseful stories of the speculative, strange, and supernatural. Tonight's story is Jack in the Box.
3: Yes, this is 19 Nocturne Boulevard. Won't you step inside? Did you have any trouble finding it? What do you mean, what kind of a place is it? Why, it's a rundown bungalow apartment court. Can't you tell?

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3: Oops, my mistake. Here's that bungalow court.
4: Mrs. Magruder, I'll have the rent on...
5: Oh, no, this is the... When?
4: Friday? What then?
5: You got a package.
4: What? I didn't.
5: I was thinking just that. What's Trudy Garfunkel doing ordering stuff?
4: I didn't.
5: On her little government salary, and I knew she... I mean, you wouldn't... So when I wondered if maybe it wasn't that deadbeat man of yours.
4: He's not mine. He hasn't been for a long time.
5: Might have sent you something for the boy, so I figured no harm in letting the movers into your place. I hope you don't mind, but I wanted to let you know before you walk in and trip over it or anything.
4: Thank you for the warning. You don't have to...
5: I better just go along and make sure, since if I let it into your place and it turned out to be something dangerous, well, I'd never forgive myself. On the other hand, I was just thinking it might just be a vacuum cleaner. So I was just thinking if it was a vacuum cleaner, then I could knock a whole dollar off your rent each week if you just let me use it.
4: The box is that big? I mean, big enough for a vacuum?
5: Land's sake. You just have to get a gander at it. Well, open it.
4: Did the movers say anything when they...
5: Say anything? Well, I expect they did, but they didn't really seem to speak much English. Didn't worry me, though. They were big, Italian-looking fellas. Not Chinese at all.
4: Chinese? Why Chinese?
5: Oh, I heard it on the radio just the other day about the Chinese. Not sure what they said, but I'll tell you, you better check your laundry real good.
4: All right.
5: Didn't I tell you?
4: You had a box. I didn't expect a crate. How'd they get it through the door?
5: Crate? Box? I said it was big enough for a vacuum.
4: Or some Chinese.
5: You think so, too? Well, you better open it now. Maybe this is how they plan to invade or do whatever it is the radio was saying about them. I'll stay with you while you do it so that I can run back and call the army if they come popping out of there.
4: I really doubt it's a box of Chinese people.
5: You better check.
4: I don't know how to open it.
5: Here. I'll go and get a hammer. We better get this done quickly.
4: Yes, I'd rather have this sorted out before Timmy gets home.
5: Oh, well, that too. And I was thinking that Love of a Generation will be coming on the radio real soon.
4: The radio. Chinese.
0: Status of Earth readiness to hold off an invasion fleet.
6: The Earth is fully prepared to repel all invaders.
0: What? We have seen no evidence. Explain.
5: What is it?
4: Let me get the lid off before you go jumping in. You don't want the nails to get you.
5: Well, it doesn't smell Chinese.
4: No.
5: Well... Somebody sent you a box of Excelsior? Sure it wasn't your ex-husband. He seems the type to be making a big deal out of nothing.
4: Every belonging he ever had wouldn't fill this darn thing. No, the only time he remembers to send us anything is the occasional model airplane for Timmy's birthday. And they're always late.
5: You're better off without him. Just like Ermatrude on Romances of the Great White Way. She dumped Crumb who'd...
4: I found something.
5: Well, it could still be a vacuum cleaner.
4: Here, set this down somewhere.
5: Well, I can't be standing around here all day, and if there's nothing more in there but scrap metal...
4: Ah, papers.
5: Instructions.
4: Maybe. I don't think it's in English.
5: Let's see. I knew it. Chinese.
0: Which country or continent has the largest potential resistance force?
7: Who do we capture first, in other words?
6: The main army is not that of any surface nation, but a hidden underground force.
7: Explain, underground?
6: The minions of Tunis the Unstoppable are counted in the millions.

0: starving.
1: Close the door.
0: Whoa.
2: What in high-o silver is that?
1: Huh? Oh, young man, I should make you march right back outside and come back in like a civilized human being and not like a,
0: Bucking Bronco?
1: No, that was last week. A...
0: Crazy ape man?
1: Fine, like a crazy ape man. But I happen to be busy.
0: If?
1: Ask like a civilized human being.
0: What is it then, Mom? It looks... Well,
1: honestly, I'm not sure. Grab yourself an apple in the kitchen and come and help me find a part that looks like this.
3: What nation is this Tunis the Unstoppable? Has he no enemies on Earth?
4: He is the secret master of the world. His armies are legion.
1: There. Oh, goodness, look at the time. It's nearly dinner.
0: Hot bananas. It's the start of Ralph Richardson, Thug Breaker.
1: You don't want to keep me company in here while I get set to feed you?
0: Oh, come on, Mom. Ralph just found the Smuggler's Lakeside warehouse, and they caught him and tied him to a piling, and the tide's coming in.
5: That's why Alfalfa Bet is your best bet for breakfast. Ask any horse what he likes, and he'll say...
6: Alfalfa Bet!
5: And now, hear the creaking of the piling? Hear the lapping of the incoming tide? But can we still hear Ralph?
0: Come on, Ralph. You can get loose.
7: We have seen no evidence of this Tunis the Unstoppable.
4: He is said to be an ancient sorcerer who is capable of hiding his every movement.
3: That's ludicrous. Explain this title of sorcerer.
4: One who manipulates the ether and the world around him through mental abilities rather than the use of devices or scientific artifices.
8: Of ancient darkness to protect myself.
6: Oh, oh, no!
5: Oh, you said it. He's got us. There ain't no way out.
0: Well, that's a fine how-do-you-do.
1: It's time for bed, and we've nearly finished putting this thing together.
0: I still say it's a robot. Look, arms, legs, everything.
1: A robot would look as silly as anyone else without a head. Up, up.
0: You look through the shanies again, won't you? See if there's anything else in the box.
1: Aye, aye, Captain. Now scoot.
9: Is this planet Earth very populated with these sorcerers?
4: From my research, they are few but very powerful.
3: Even such as these

0: Mom? Mom, where'd it go?
1: Well, whoopsie.
0: Timmy, you should join us for breakfast. I would like you to meet Jack. Jack Fox... Boscom. Jack Boscom.
1: Sorry to break in like this, sir. Mom, pleased to meet you?
0: Well, shake his hand.
1: He's not moving. Is he okay?
0: Jack here? Why, he's just peachy.
1: What'd you do?
0: I must have pushed his switch or something.
1: Oh, he sure looks real with the head and all.
2: I am Unit X-14. I am at your service.
0: Well, he looks real, but he don't sound it. Oh, that'll be Mrs. Magruder about the vacuum cleaner. Or the Chinese.
1: What vacuum cleaner?
2: Explain, what is Chinese?
1: Chinese are folks who come from across the ocean and don't talk like us.
0: Timmy, make sure and keep Jack in the kitchen. I don't know what Mrs. Magruder would make of him.
3: So, did you manage to...
0: It's just... Well, apparently it's Ken's idea of a joke.
3: I thought you said he would...
0: It was all filled with random pieces of metal. And when I got to the bottom, there was a note from him. He said it was supposed to be some sort of, furnace. But it didn't even have all the pieces.
3: Why would he send such a darn fool thing? Your furnace here is fine, isn't it? I can always get Bob into...
0: No. It was just that... The last time he bothered to stop by, we were living in a place with a dicey furnace.
3: Man like that, you're better rid of him.
0: I'll see about selling the bits for scrap or something.
3: Take your time. You can always burn the crates and the shavings. Save on your furnace worries.
2: Explain, what is a Ken?
4: We may need to reconsider the invasion plans.
5: I do not agree.
4: These sorcerers can withstand our invasion.
5: I think the information unit is faulty.
4: That is impossible. The unit must tell the truth. That is its function.
5: It may not know the truth. I say we wait until the other units have been retrieved.
2: Explain, what is it?
1: Shh. Now, this is a really good show. Jake, Mac, and Frenchie are the B9 Detective Agency. They're about to go head-to-head with the Crime Syndicate.
0: Mom, the door!
2: Mom!
0: You two, you should be doing your homework. I let you put it off all weekend.
1: The show! Besides, Jack here will help me with it. Won't you, Jack, old boy?
2: Explain, what is homework?
0: Yeah, a big help. Yes? Oh, Susan.
6: Aha. You remember my name.
0: Oh, no. Last night.
6: Well, are you going to just keep me out here on the doorstep while I read you the riot act for standing me up? You left me high and dry on a Saturday night with two sailors and only one pair of feet.
0: Let me take you to the corner coffee shop to make it up.
6: What? Why?
0: Timmy isn't feeling well, so I really don't want to wake him.
7: Mommy?
6: Oh, so that's it. Well, you better stay. Kids, I love them, but I'm not sure I could keep them. You going to be into work tomorrow?
0: He's much better than he was. Just needs rest.
6: Okay, but next time you could at least call. See you mañana.
0: Bye. Thank you, honey.
7: Oh, show.
2: Explain, what is sick?
0: Come on, Jack, and I'll explain.
8: Say, Tusa Scrimshaw, I couldn't stop some...
9: I know, Frenchie. Matt, check the door. See if it's clear. We'll have to leave Frenchie someplace safe while we go after the syndicate boys. If they find him, he'll be tortured or worse.
0: Have a seat.
2: As you instruct.
0: You look so darn human, I keep forgetting you're a machine.
2: I am X-14, designated Jack Boscom.
0: Glad you like the name.
2: Explain, what is like?
0: First, sick. Well, that's a toughie. Humans, like machines, have lots of parts that all work together. And one of the parts doesn't work right, like instead of breathing, you start coughing. That's what it means to be sick.
2: Repair seems the obvious answer. Explain.
0: Well, see, you might be repairable. Like if you broke a spring or something, you could just go in, take out the spring, and put in a new one. But it doesn't work that way for living things. If one of our parts starts to break, it has to fix itself.
2: Processing. Corollary. Timmy is sick. Which part is broken?
0: Well, he's not really sick. That was a lie. My friend Susan keeps trying to fix me up with guys, and I really just forgot. We were so caught up with having you working and all.
2: Explain, what is lie?
0: Oh, boy.
4: Three more units? Three? Non-functional?
10: Worse. Three more we could not retrieve effectively. So destruct function was activated.
4: Only five still functional. When is retrieval?
10: It's being done.

0: Yes, Mrs. Magruder.
1: Don't you, Mrs. Magruder, me with that innocent look on your face, young lady.
0: But I...
1: I know you have a man in here. I've seen him through the window. What kind of a place do you think I'm running here? And you with a child in the house.
0: Oh, but he's...
2: Is there a problem?
0: This is Magruder. This is Jack Boscom. He's a... He's a vet. Battle fatigued. Our office sent a memo around asking for people willing to open their homes to these boys. How could I say no?
1: Oh, but it's a...
0: He stays in the living room, on the couch. He's really good with Timmy.
3: Jack, hey, ask me that question again, on my homework.
0: See?
2: What is the capital of Idaho?
1: Oh, you should have told me.
0: I wanted to wait and see if it was going to work out first. I didn't want anyone to make a fuss right away. He's still pretty nervous, you know?
1: That's why he never leaves the house, eh?
0: Yep.
1: All right. All right. No monkey shines now?
0: Cross my heart.
4: Explain, what is battle fatigue?
5: I should probably know.
6: They are all disabled, all but the X-14 unit.
7: Oh, but we landed 30.
6: Apparently, we both overestimated and underestimated the humans. 12 were rendered non-functional in assembly, 6 were completed and placed in government hands, and had to be destructed. 8 were never even opened.
7: Records show these beings are much more curious and greedy than that. Wait, what of the other 3?
6: They tried to resist retrieval and were destroyed.
8: As long as we have breath, he won't rule the world. Are you with me, Amanda?
9: Anything you say, Snap?
8: If we can just get to the central cooling chamber of the Deathatron landship.
10: Man, I wish we had a Deathatron landship. I wouldn't have to walk to school anymore.
5: But you are not afraid? What if Tunis comes here? His landship will crush this house.
10: Jack, Tunis is just a story. Did you really think all this stuff on the radio was true?
5: Why would it not be true? Explain.
10: It's fun. Like make-believe. Everyone has stuff they make up. You mean you don't have stories where you come from?
5: I don't know where I come from. My memories begin when you assembled me.
10: Oh, hold on. You know, that's kind of sad. You're sort of just a kid, too. But you learn real fast.
6: We must assume this data is correct.
7: I would prefer a second opinion.
6: Of course, but we cannot take chances. There is another planet in the Gargon Nebula whose dominant life form hasn't yet left the ground. They should be easy to conquer and enslave.
7: The Gargon Nebula...

0: Just stick to the plan. They all want to meet you. You remember?
1: I am unable to forget. The plan is if the answer to a question is awkward, I ask them what they like on the radio and let them talk.
0: Right. Everybody here practically lives for one show or another. You thought Timmy was stuck on his shows. Wait until Mrs. Magruder starts regaling you with the plot from My Fifth Husband. Just don't go thinking anything they say is real.
1: Timmy explained.
2: Trudy? Oh, you look lovely, and this must be...
1: Jack Boscombe.
2: I hear you were in the army.
1: I would rather talk about you. Do you listen to the radio?
2: Oh, just occasionally.
3: Oh-ho.
0: What?
3: Oh, nothing, just oh-ho. Can a girl oh-ho a friend without someone thinking maybe she just put all the pieces together and realize why said friend is no longer interested in coming out on Saturday nights?
0: Jack? Oh, he's just...
3: Living in your house? Where do I sign up?
0: Oh, that reminds me. I told Mrs. Magruder he was a vet, and the office set it up. Don't let on, okay?
3: Oh-ho!
4: You, boy.
1: Me? I am Jack.
4: We met earlier, remember?
1: You are Colonel Chutney, 12th Mobile, Great War Medal of...
4: It isn't a test, my boy. Don't try so hard. I wanted you to know that there is someone here who understands your condition and what you've been through.
1: Explain.
4: I've seen a number of cases. Of course, we've called it shell shock, but it's all the same thing. If you ever need to talk to anyone and don't want to disturb the ladies, I'm just across the court.
1: Talk?
4: About your experiences in the war. Battle fatigue is nothing to sneeze at.
1: Oh, yes. Yes, sir.
4: What sort of action did you see?
1: Sir, do you listen to the radio, sir?
4: Oh, you can't trust the radio for intelligence. Everything on it is either so covert no one would recognize it, or outright fiction. Were you with the infantry?
1: Sir, I cannot answer that.
4: You can't shock me, son.
1: I was slugged and tortured, tied up while the water came in, flooded with gas.
4: POW? I am so sorry, my boy. No wonder. I won't ask you any more. Just know that I'm always ready to listen.
5: What shall we do with this unit?
6: X-14, the only logical choice is to vaporize it. Its memory cells are congested with data from this planet. It is easier to assemble a new unit than to refresh this one.
0: You were marvelous. I was so worried when Colonel Chutney buttonholed you like that.
1: Explain. What is buttonholed?
0: Only 3 weeks and you sound like any other guy. And you look so real. It's nice having a man around the house, you know. Timmy loves you and the way you fixed the furnace.
1: Machines make sense. Humans are confusing.
0: Don't I know it? I confuse myself sometimes.
1: Explain.
0: I can't. Some things are just inexplicable, like love.
1: Explain.
0: Love is a lot like, just stronger.
1: A feeling of attachment and a desire to be near the object of the feeling?
0: More or less.
1: As an example, you love Timmy?
0: Yes.
1: And Timmy loves Jake, Mac, and Frenchie?
0: Yes.
1: Do you think love can be learned?
0: I really don't know.
1: If this is a topic you do not wish to discuss, we can talk about radio shows.
0: No. It's just a topic that no one finds easy to discuss.
1: I would like to learn more.
7: Unit X-14. Unit X-14. Prepare for imminent retrieval.
1: Did you hear that?
0: What?
1: I am a robot.
0: I know, but somehow it doesn't matter.
1: I may come to understand feelings such as love, but I cannot feel them.
0: You once said that you could never lie, and look how that turned out.
1: I have completed my time with you. I have no feelings for this world or its inhabitants. I will fulfill my mission.
0: Jack, what's wrong? Jack!
8: I am capable of further use.
6: What? Did you speak out of turn, X-14?
8: Destroying me. This unit would be a waste of resources. Logic dictates utilizing all capabilities.
6: What did they teach this thing down there? No wonder three units have this self-motivation to destruct themselves.
9: The unit cites logic. Let it continue.
8: This unit has assimilated enough to remain out of the hands of government entities and to blend into society on the planet below. Continued data gathering is always of use.
9: One unit is not enough to gather all the data we would need for full-scale attack. Not in our projected time frame.
8: If you go to the Gargon Nebula, this unit can continue to gather information for your return.
9: It might work at that.
6: But it will be 40 of this planet's years before we would return from the Gargon Nebula.

0: Colonel. He had a bad relapse and had to go back to the hospital.
1: Too bad. Good boy, that. When he comes back, well, a divorcee like yourself could do a lot worse.
0: I know. I have to go, Colonel. There's someone at the door.
2: Hey, Mom. It's a big wooden box.

Now that you know how to find us, don't be a stranger. We have enough of those already. Tonight's story, Jack in the Box, was written by Julie Hoverson. In tonight's production, Trudy Garfunkel was Julie Hoverson. Timmy Garfunkel was Renaud LaBeouf. Jack, or X-14, was Greg Porter. Mrs. Magruder was Marge Lutton. Susan was Melinda Maines. Colonel Chutney was Richard Haviland. Mockham was Cole Hornaday. And Hockham was Kim Turner. On the radio, you heard Pat McNally, Cole Hornaday, Renaud LaBeouf, Richard Haviland, Diana Haviland, Greg Porter, and Joy Jackson as Tunis the Unstoppable. The Aliens theme music in tonight's show was composed and performed by Jonathan Roberts of JMTR.com. Sound effects and bridging chords were drawn from Soundsnap.com. All other music, including the 19 Nocturne Boulevard theme song, was courtesy of Kevin MacLeod at Incompetech.com. This was recorded at ART Studios. Sound and mastering was done by Julie Hoverson. This presentation is copyright 2008 to Julie Hoverson and Weality Productions. 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

0: Even such as these cannot withstand their platinum death ray. 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
1: Sounded like you said bear.
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1: Alphabet.
2: What did I say?
1: Alphabet.
0: Even such as these cannot withstand our platinum death ray.
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Once again, the keeper of the book has opened the ponderous door to the secret vault, wherein is kept the great sealed book, in which is recorded all the secrets and mysteries of mankind through the ages. Here are tales of every kind, tales of murder, of madness, of dark deeds, strange and terrible beyond all belief. Keeper of the book, I would know what tale we tell this time. Open the great book and let us read. Slowly, the great book opens. One by one, the keeper of the book turns the pages and stops. Ah, the strange story of a wealthy man who, to enjoy the fortune he had stolen, wove a web of death around those who stood in his way. A tale titled, The Man with the Stolen Face.

0: Here is the tale, The Man with the Stolen Face, as it is written in the pages of the sealed book. Our story begins in the large, richly furnished office of John Harrington, famous financier. It is late afternoon, and Harrington is speaking to Matthew Briggs, his very confidential secretary.
1: Well, Matt, this is it. I swore I was going to retire when I had $20 million, and now I have it. I've worked hard, and now I'm going to play hard.
2: And do your plans include me still?
1: No, of course they do, Matt. I couldn't get along without you.
2: I see. Yes, I suppose you still need someone to do your dirty work for you.
1: Why, Matt, what a thing to say. Now, where would you be if you hadn't hooked up with me? Executed and buried these 14 years, that's where.
2: I know, you don't need to remind me.
1: Because after all, you did kill that man, Matt. Killed him in cold blood. No, you and I belong together. You could send me to jail, but I still have carefully locked in my lawyer's safe all the evidence necessary to send you to the gallows.
2: Yes, I know.
1: Now, why don't you run along to the apartment? I think I'll sit and smoke one last cigar here in my office.
2: All right. I'll see you later.
1: Poor Matt, how he hates me. There isn't a thing he dares do about it. Well, I suppose a lot of people hate me, but I'm not going to let that worry me any. Now is the time for me to enjoy myself, and I'm going to. Fun. That's my program from now on.
3: Too bad that program will have to be canceled, Harrington.
1: Who are you?
3: I'm Jeremiah Cole, Harrington. You don't recognize the name, I see.
1: Why should I? I never heard of you before in my life.
3: I dare say not. But you heard of my father, Nathan Cole.
1: Oh.
3: He gave you your first job 20 years ago.
1: Well, what of it?
3: I don't suppose you've forgotten that you got your start by cheating him out of his business.
1: I did nothing illegal.
3: You ruined my father after he'd befriended you and he died of a broken heart. I've spent 20 years trapping you, and now I'm ready to pull the noose tight.
1: You're crazy. There isn't a man alive who has anything on me.
3: I have. San Quentin.
1: San Quentin? What are you talking about?
3: When you were 19, a year before you came to the city and Dad gave you a job, you escaped from San Quentin, and you killed a guard doing it.
1: Nonsense. You're crazy.
3: Believe me, I can prove it. I've spent almost 20 years getting ready for just this moment.
1: What do you want?
3: I want $20 million.
1: You can't be serious. Why, that's every cent I have in the world.
3: You ruined my father, and I intend to ruin you. Turn over to me your entire fortune. I'll consider that punishment enough.
1: No, no, I won't do it.
3: I have two detectives waiting now in the outer office. Do you want me to call them in?
1: No. No, wait. All right. I'll do it. I'll give you everything.
3: I thought that would be your decision. Very well. Just sign this paper. And then you...
4: What are you doing? Take your hands off my throat.
5: You fool. You think I'm the man to give up that easy? I'll show you. Yes, I have $20 million, and nobody's going to take them away from me. Nobody. Threaten me, would you? That's what happens to men who threaten John Harrington. Now I've got to get your body out of sight. Yes, of course, the vault. I haven't locked it yet. Plenty of room in it for a dead blackmailer. So, in you go. There you are. Now to close the door and set the time clock. Nobody will be able to find you before Monday. As for your detectives outside, there's a back door to this office by which I can leave. You didn't know that, did you, Mr. Cole? There's a lot of things you didn't know. And one of them is that you shouldn't try to get the better of John Harrington.
0: So John Harrington slipped away by means of the back door. And once safely outside, telephoned Briggs, giving Briggs instructions to meet him at his mountain lodge that night with all the money and securities he could put his hands on. Harrington then made his way by lonely back roads to his isolated lodge in the hills, at which Briggs presently arrived to learn his employer's unfortunate plight.
2: But, John, what can you do? If you've killed this man, Cole, I don't see how you...
5: You're here to help me, not to hang crepe.
2: All right, just tell me what you want me to do.
1: Then listen, we're safe here for quite a while. Nobody knows about this hideaway but you and me. We have plenty of food and we can stay here indefinitely.
2: Yes, but the minute you leave here, someone will recognize you. That rugged face of yours has been in the papers and newsreels so often everybody knows it.
1: I'm aware of that. So, I've got to have a new face.
2: A new face?
1: Why not? I know just the man to do it. Ludwig Muller.
2: Muller? You mean the plastic surgery expert who was mixed up with that gang out in Chicago?
1: That's the one. He was given 5 years for altering the features of members of the gang. Well, he must be out now. That was 6 years ago.
2: Yes. Yes, I don't doubt he could do it, but...
1: I have it all planned out. Now, first you've got to bring Muller here with all the necessary equipment. Then you have to find someone my age and my height who's willing to become John Harrington.
2: Become you? Oh, that's insane. Why, even for all your money, who would trade places with you and go to the electric chair?
1: Don't be stupid, Matt. I tell you, I have that worked out, too. Now, listen. You've got to find someone my age and general build who has no wife or family, who's not wanted by the police, and has never been involved with the law in any way, who's lived an inconspicuous life and has never attracted much attention. I'll take his place and live his life. He'll take mine and become a millionaire.
2: But, John...
1: Don't argue! You find such a man and bring him here, and I'll guarantee to persuade him to make the exchange. When I make a plan, it doesn't go wrong.

0: And now to continue the story, as it is written in the sealed book. A week passed, then a second, and a third. Then late one evening, Briggs returned. In the car with him were two men, one large and heavy set, like John Harrington, the other slender, pale, and nervous. Briggs ushered them to separate rooms. Then he reported to his master.
1: Well, men, who have you got to take my place?
2: His name is Quincy, William Quincy. I have his whole life history written down for you. Here.
1: Let's see. William Quincy, 39, born in Detroit, parents dead, unmarried, no police record, college education, traveling salesman, down on his luck at the moment. He seems to fit the bill. Does anybody know you brought him here?
2: Not a soul.
1: Good. Bring him in. I'll put the proposition to him.
2: All right. Come in, Quincy. John, this is William Quincy.
1: Hello, Quincy. Sit down.
3: Holy smoke, you're John Harrington.
1: That's right. Now sit down, have a cigar, and we'll get down to cases. Quincy, what would you do for $1 million?
3: $1 million?
1: I'm ready to pay that much money for someone who'll spend 10 years, maybe less, in jail in my place.
3: What kind of a trick are you trying to pull? Briggs told me you're wanted for 2 murders.
1: I'm not trying to pull any trick. I'm innocent of the California murder, and the worst I could get for killing that fellow in my office is manslaughter. He was a blackmailer, and I lost my temper. Well, is it a deal?
3: For $1 million? Yes. Yes, it's a deal.
1: Good. I'm afraid that you'll have to sell me your face as well as your time, Quincy.
3: Sell you my face? Oh, that's a hot one.
1: What's so funny about it?
3: Excuse me, Mr. Harrington. I've always heard that a man's face was his fortune, but I never knew mine had any market value before.
1: Well, it has. $1 million.
3: Okay, you've bought it.
1: Of course, you have to take my face in exchange.
3: Oh, sure. Sure, I understand.
1: Good. There are a lot of things to be settled yet, but we have time for that. Matt, would you bring in Ludwig Muller?
2: Of course, John.
3: There's just one thing I want to know, Mr. Harrington.
1: Huh?
3: When I'm you, how am I going to clear myself of that California rap which you're innocent of?
1: Very simply. You'll take my face, but your fingerprints won't jibe with the prints on file at San Quentin. That'll be obvious proof you're not the man.
3: Very clever, Mr. Harrington.
1: I think of every detail, Quincy, as you'll see. Come in, Dr. Muller.
2: Dr. Muller, this is Mr. Harrington.
4: Please, not Dr. Muller. I have no license. I'm plain Mr. Muller.
1: Just as you like, Mr. Muller. But sit down, please.
4: Thank you. Now, may I ask why I was brought here?
1: Just to help me and Mr. Quincy here exchange faces.
4: Exchange faces? Why should you wish to do such a thing?
1: For personal reasons. We plan to exchange identities. You could make my face look like Quincy's and his like mine, couldn't you?
4: Yes, of course I could, but...
1: Then you're going to do it, and I'm going to pay you $1 million.
4: $1 million? No, you cannot mean it.
1: I do mean it. With that much money, you can become a man of science again. You can build laboratories, experiment, become famous... All just for a simple job of plastic surgery.
4: Not simple, no, but... Yes, Mr. Harrington. I will do it.

0: Muller began work upon the two men. Day after day he worked, patiently with skilled fingers, changing their features, making the face of one into the face of the other. It was a long and difficult job, but as the time for the removal of the final bandages came closer, John Harrington was in excellent spirits.
1: Well, Quincy, do you feel ready to take over the role of John Harrington, millionaire?
2: Any time. I've practiced your walk, your signature. I even know what you like to eat. What are you going to do after you become William Quincy, Esquire? I don't suppose you'll be going back to my old hometown, Detroit, will you?
1: No, I hadn't planned to.
2: Well, take a tip from me. Don't.
1: What do you mean? Why not?
2: There are people there who don't like me.
1: I thought Briggs said you had a perfectly clear record.
2: No, I have, but I quarreled with one or two people. Huh? Nothing legal, but well, you wouldn't know who my friends were and who were my enemies, so on the whole, it'd be simpler just to give Detroit a wide berth.
1: You're talking very strangely, Quincy. What's behind it?
2: Not a thing. I'm just worked up, I guess. Because tomorrow we're going to see what we look like as each other.
0: The next day, Ludwig Muller removed the bandages from their faces and from Harrington's hands. And when he held mirrors for them to see themselves...
3: Good heavens!
4: You do not recognize yourself, huh, Mr. Harrington?
1: I should say not. Why, I'm almost tempted to say hello, Quincy, when I look in the mirror.
4: It is my finest job.
2: Well, I'll say it is. Personally, I like the change.
1: I congratulate you, Muller. We must drink a toast to your success.
4: Thank you.
2: That's a good idea. We'll drink to Harrington, safe in jail, and Quincy adrift in the wide, dangerous world.
1: What the deuce are
5: John.
1: Oh, hello, Matt. How do you like my new face?
5: Why, it's a perfect job.
1: We were just going to drink to it. Bring some glasses and a decanter, will you? In fact, bring the special decanter of Napoleon brandy.
5: Certainly. I'll get it.
2: Napoleon brandy, eh?
1: Huh.
2: Sounds good. Well, we'll drink to our futures. I may be going to jail for a while, but when I get out, I'm going to live high, wide, and handsome. And how about you, Mr. Harrington Quincy? Where are you headed for with my face?
1: Oh, I'll see what New York is like, then try Buenos Aires and Rio de Janeiro.
5: Here's the decanter, John.
1: Huh.
5: Shall I pour the drinks?
1: Yes, Matt, and one for yourself.
5: No, thanks. I never drink. You know that. But here you are, Quincy.
2: Thank you.
5: Dr. Miller.
4: Thank you, thank you.
5: And John.
1: Thanks. Gentlemen, I propose a toast. To our collective futures.
2: I'll drink to that. Come on, Doc. Bottoms up. That's smooth stuff.
4: Now, very good indeed, Mr. Harrington.
1: I'm glad you liked it. Now, if you'll excuse me, I have some business to talk over with Matt. But keep the decanter and help yourself. Today is a day to cut loose.
2: And I'm going to cut. Pour us both another, Doc.
4: Sure.
1: Come along into my office, Matt.
5: Yes, John.
1: Now sit down and let's see where we are.
5: I've taken care of everything I can think of. All transfers of money and stocks have been finished except for, a couple of million.
1: I'm afraid we'll have to let those last few millions go. Too much danger trying to transfer them. But you've done well, Matt.
5: Thank you, John. What was that? Sounded like somebody falling. Here it is again.
1: I rather imagine it was Quincy and Muller,
5: Quincy.
1: Matt. The poison I put in that brandy yesterday works fast.
5: Poison?
1: Of course. I only pretended to drink mine.
5: You mean you...
1: Exactly. I couldn't let them live. They knew too much.
5: Have you no human feelings whatever?
1: Not where my own skin is concerned. I propose to start my new life as William Quincy with a clean slate and no witnesses left behind me.
5: Oh. Does that... include me too, John?
1: I'm afraid it does, Matt. No, don't move. I have my gun here in my pocket. See?
5: Yes. I see now. I've been a fool, haven't I?
1: I'm afraid so. You should have acted first, Matt, and killed me.
5: Yes, I should have. But I never had the courage.
1: The race is to the strong, never to the weak.
5: Maybe you're right, John. Maybe, but the weak sometimes win, too. This is a joke on me and on Quincy, but it's a joke on you, too, John, because... because...
1: Goodbye, Matt. Well, that's that. When the police find you, Matt, together with my body, the story of John Harrington will be over for good and all. But the story of William Quincy, footloose and fancy free, is just beginning.

And now to continue the story, as it is written in the sealed book. A day later, John Harrington slipped away from the mountain hideout, leaving death in sole possession. He had no qualms and no fears. His new face was that of another man, and he became the other.

0: and he became the other man. As William Quincy, he reached New York and went to the hotel where Matt Briggs had made a reservation for him by mail.
1: Yes, sir. Can I help you?
2: My name's Quincy, William Quincy. You're holding a suite for me.
1: Oh, yes, sir. 17E. If you'll just register.
2: Certainly.
1: And here's a letter we've been holding for you, Mr. Quincy.
2: A letter? Thank you. Well, it's in Matt's handwriting.
1: And there were two gentlemen asking for you yesterday.
2: Two gentlemen?
1: Yes, sir.
2: What did you tell them?
1: That you hadn't checked in yet, sir.
2: If they ask for me again, tell them I've canceled my reservations. I'm here for a vacation, and I don't want to be disturbed by anyone.
0: A few minutes later, John Harrington was alone in the luxurious suite Briggs had reserved for him. He stared out at New York with a scowl on his brow, fingering the letter the room clerk had given him.
2: Who the deuce could have been asking for me? And why in the world should Matt have written me a letter? It's postmarked the 10th. He must have written it the day before I... Well, I might as well read it. Dear John, you'll get this letter when you reach New York. By then, you will be William Quincy for good and all, and Quincy will be John Harrington. I've talked with him, and he has agreed, as his first act, to ask your lawyer for the evidence you've been holding over my head all these years. He will destroy it. Then, at last, I will be free of you forever. Poor devil, that was his mistake. And what else did he say? And now, I want to give you a word of warning. The worm has turned after all these years. I have outsmarted you at last with your own help. What in thunder does he mean? Why do you suppose Quincy was so willing to take your face and go to jail even for money? He had good reason for it. Believe me, he... Who is it?
3: Telegram, Mr. Quincy, sir.
2: Telegram? Just a second. Now, let's have it.
4: All right, Quincy, put him up. Come on in, Rocky.
5: Yeah, Lefty.
6: Well, Quincy, old pal, you don't seem very glad to see us.
2: Well, what's the meaning of this? Who are you and what do you want?
4: Steady, Quincy. My trigger finger's itchy. Back up a little. That's better.
2: Who are you? What do you want?
6: Why, we want you, Quincy. You ought to know that.
2: I don't know who you are or why you're here, but you're making a mistake.
4: Listen to him, Rocky. He's forgotten his old pals Lefty and Rocky.
2: I tell you, I never saw you before in my life.
4: You mean you've forgotten all about it, Detroit, Quincy? How you double-crossed the boss and my kid brother 6 months ago and got them both bumped off by the cops? Well, ain't that forgetful of you?
2: No, you're wrong. You've got the wrong William Quincy.
6: Hey, Lefty, you don't suppose this could be the wrong guy, do you?
4: What makes you say that? You're nuts?
6: No, but... Well, it's just that this guy's voice don't sound like the way I remember Quincy's voice did.
2: That's right. I'm not the Quincy, you know.
4: Never mind the voice, Rocky. Look at the face. Yeah. Could there be two guys in a world with a puss like that?
2: But I tell you,
4: I'm just trying to stall. Let him have it.
2: No, please. I'll give you $1 million.
4: Well... That takes care of that.
6: Yeah. That pays off for the boss and your kid brother. He should have known we'd keep looking for him till we found him.
4: Did you hear that stuff about $1 million? He must have been nuts to think we'd listen to guff like that from a cheap dope peddler like Bill Quincy.
6: Yeah. But, you know, Lefty, I'd still kind of like to know who sent us that letter, tipping us off we'd find him here at the Clark House in New York.
0: And so ends the tale, The Man with the Stolen Face, as it is written in the sealed book. The plot, which John Harrington had so cleverly contrived to change his identity, led him to his doom at the hands of William Quincy's enemies. Twisted indeed are the strands of fate in which destiny entangles mere mortals.

And now, keeper of the book, before you close the great volume, show us the tale we tell next time. This one. Ah, yes. The tale of a handsome and mysterious man who had a strange power over people and who caused heartbreak and ruin wherever he went. A tale titled, My Beloved Must Die.

0: Be sure to be with us again next time when the sound of the great gong heralds another strange and exciting tale from The Sealed Book. The Sealed Book, written by Bob Arthur and David Cogan, is produced and directed by Jock McGregor.
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2: Faster, driver.
3: Afraid not, mister. I'm pushing the limit now.
2: Yeah, but I've only got 10 minutes to get to the airport. I'll miss my plane.
3: I'm sorry. I'm doing the best I can.
2: Hey, what are you doing? Why are you stopping?
3: Did you see that signal? There's a train coming.
2: Oh, come on. Step on it. Run through it. You've got time.
3: Not me, brother.
2: But I'm going to miss my plane, you fool. Run it.
3: Ain't that too bad about your plane, fella? I ain't risking my neck for nobody, so forget it.
4: Yes, Nelson. It was a little thing. A 2-minute delay at a railroad crossing. And yet, unknown to you, those moments were critical in your life. When you finally arrived at the airport, you learned that your flight had already left. You went to the ticket desk, expecting more trouble when you asked for a new reservation. Then fate intervened.
5: Well, I'll take the other flight, Mr. Walker, but I can't promise anything. You'll excuse me a minute, sir. Reservation, Miss Carlton? Yes. Cancellation? Flight 21? Yes, all right, thank you. Well, Mr. Walker, you're really in luck. That call was a last-minute cancellation. I can give you a seat now on the plane leaving for Honolulu in an hour.
4: Yes, Nelson. I, Faith, arranged a last-minute cancellation. And now you had a seat on Flight 21. You checked your luggage, bought a newspaper, and strolled into the airport restaurant where you sat down and ordered coffee. As you waited, a man's voice drifted to you from a nearby booth.
6: Now, don't you worry, Mr. Blair. No one knows any better than I do that $75,000 is a lot of money. But then I've been in this business a long time. You can count on Rick. I'll deliver your check, pick up the stuff, and be back here in 3 days. Take it out.
4: The words you heard angered you, Nelson. A man named Rick. $75,000 so casually discussed made you feel small and cheap. You left the restaurant without glancing at the men in the booth. And when your flight was announced, you got aboard. A slight, well-dressed man sat next to you. And soon the big plane soared from the field and headed west. The man next to you sighed and settled back.
7: Yes, sir. Another few hours, we'll be in Honolulu.
2: Yeah, they say it's quite a place.
7: I guess so. Don't know anyone there myself, but I've heard it's very nice.
2: Oh, you've never been there either?
7: No, this is my first trip out this way. I'm looking forward to seeing the island.
2: Well, I wish I felt the same way. I'm going to see plenty of them before I'm done. I'll be stuck on the outlying island for a year or more.
7: Yeah, no temptation out there. Good chance to collect a nice steak, though.
2: Yeah, a small one.
7: Well, enough so that you can take advantage of an opportunity when it comes along.
2: That's right. Do you have your own business now?
7: Not yet, but I will soon. I'm going into the Air Express business. There's a field with a future.
2: Air Express?
7: Yes. Moving things fast and smooth by air. Why, with the loads modern planes can carry, there's no limit to it. Cargo planes these days are flying boxcars and No worry about refrigeration, either. The freight compartments aren't sealed or heated, you know. You can take a load of fruit, for instance, and... there I go. Get me started on Air Express, and I'll talk your leg off.
2: Oh, no. Oh, it's very interesting. But what business are you in now?
7: Oh, well, you might call me a sort of glorified delivery boy. By the way, my name is Gage.
2: Oh, I'm Walker, Nelson Walker.
7: Glad to know you, Nelson. My first name is Enrico.
2: Enrico?
7: Yes, but of course my friends have shortened that. I'm called Rick.
4: Yes, Nelson. Because of a moment's delay at a railroad crossing and an unexpected ticket cancellation, you now sat next to a man with $75,000. The man you had overheard in the airport restaurant. You looked at him closely and tried to remember all that you had overheard. But then another little thing happened.
7: Say, Nelson, how about some gin rummy to pass the time?
2: Suits me, if it's not too steep.
7: No need for it to be. Say, a quarter of a cent a point.
2: Okay. Oh, by the way, there's plenty of room over here beside me. You want to move your briefcase?
7: Briefcase? No, it's all right here beside me.
2: All right. Want me to keep score?
7: Fine. Let's see, I've got an old piece of paper here someplace. Yes, this will do. It's
2: hey,
7: not...
2: you dropped a card there. Oh. Calling card. Here, I'll get it, Rick.
4: Yes, Nelson. With another little thing. A calling card had dropped. As you bent over to pick it up, the engraving met your eye. The Royal Palm Jewelers. And penciled on it were the words, Contact Everett Ralston. Now, Nelson, you learn more about Rick. He was a courier, and in his briefcase was a check for $75,000, for which he was to receive a fortune in jewels. With this in mind, you found it very difficult to concentrate on the game of cards you played.
7: Well, Nelson, that's three games in a row for me. I guess that's about enough cards, isn't it? I think I'd better get some sleep.
2: Yeah, me too. If I can forget the sound of those motors.
7: Oh, that's a lullaby to me. Yes, sir, when I get my Air Express business rolling, my whole life is going to be tied up with airplane motors. Well, see you in Honolulu.
4: Yes, Nelson. Tomorrow you would be in Honolulu with nothing more than just another job to look forward to. Yet in the adjacent seat was a man who held a fortune in his hand. You were impatient when the island of Oahu came into view. A few minutes later, a warning light blinked on, and it was time to fasten your safety belt for the landing.
2: Well, we're practically there, and I'm glad of it. Hey, aren't you going to fasten your belt, Rick?
7: Me? No. I always have, but nothing ever happens. These modern planes land smoother than you can park a car. You watch now. See? Nothing to it.
2: Yeah, but... Hey, we're not slowing down. Something's wrong.
7: Not stopping. We're overshooting the field. The brakes, they're not holding.
2: Jake, we're going to crash.
7: That hangar, we're going to hit it. Look out!

0: horrifying instant, Nelson, your mind was staggered by the awful impact. Then, as a torrent of noise and confusion burst over you, you saw that your newly found friend, Enrico Gage, was dead. This time, he had not fastened his safety belt. Almost without realizing what you were doing, you reached for his briefcase. Then you took his wallet and scrambled for the door.
1: All right.
2: We'll get you all out as soon as we can. Now, look, those of you who can walk, give me your name to check against the passenger list. Now, what is your name, sir?
3: Me?
2: Yes.
3: My name? I'm Enrico Gage.
2: Gage?
3: That dead man in there was riding next to me. His name is Walker. Nelson Walker.
0: Yes, Nelson. In the tragic confusion of an airplane crash, you made a decision. A choice for evil. Then, at that moment, the end for you was certain. Soon, Nelson, I will write again on your page in The Diary of Fate.
4: The end for Nelson Walker is certain. Certain as fate. But before we continue our story, here's a word from our announcer.

0: Nelson Walker, your decision was a desperate one. You drove to the hotel Enrico Gage had mentioned, claimed his reservation, and then, alone in your room, opened his briefcase. The $75,000 check was certified and made out to the Royal Palm Jewelers. At that moment, the telephone rang. It was Everett Ralston, the name penciled on the calling card Gage had dropped.
1: I heard about the plane accident this morning, Mr. Gage. I do hope you're all right.
2: Yes, I'm fine, thank you. Ready for business.
1: Then I can expect you this afternoon.
2: Yes, Mr. Ralston. I'll be in your office at, say, 3 o'clock.
1: 3 o'clock.
2: Fine. I'll see you then.
3: Here are the birds. 32 of them. Each one a perfect gem. Now, you have the check?
2: Yes, of course. Here you are. $75,000.
3: Thank you. It certainly is a pleasure to do business with the man you represent. Never any dickering over price. Never any red tape. It's all over in a matter of minutes. I imagine that suits you too, Mr. Gage.
2: Yes, Mr. Ralston, it does. The faster things move, the better I like it.
0: Yes, Nelson. Every instant of your impersonation was a moment of danger. After you left Ralston's office, you made a reservation under an assumed name on a plane leaving for Australia that night. Then you walked back to your hotel, the case of pearls safe in your pocket. It was then, Nelson, that I, fate, again intervened, and another little thing happened. As a woman in front of you, carrying a large package, opened the door of her car, the paper bag ripped, and a number of parcels fell to the ground.
4: Oh, that stupid...
2: Oh, here, let me help you.
4: Thank you. That stupid clerk gave me a torch. Why, Nelson! Nelson Walker!
2: Truly, Masters. Hey, this is a surprise. I had no idea you were out this way. What are you doing here?
4: Oh, going with rich men, you might say, but tell me, when did you get in?
2: Just this morning. I came by ship, luxury liner. Yeah, and believe me, this beats shivering in San Francisco.
4: Oh? This your first trip to Honolulu?
2: Yeah, it is. But I'm afraid I won't see much other place either. I have to leave tonight.
4: Oh, that's too bad. In that case, I suppose I'll have to be the aggressor.
2: Aggressor? What do you mean?
4: You're taking me to dinner tonight, Nelson.
2: Why, sure. All right, I'd love that.
4: We'll have cocktails at the Terrace Club first. The Terrace Club's my favorite spot. We'll have a lot to talk about, Nelson. And now you've heard the lives and loves of Trudy Masters. Any comments, Nelson?
2: Only one. You haven't changed a bit, Trudy.
4: If you mean I still like luxury and still know a good thing when I see it. You're right. But now how about that dinner?
2: Oh, constructive thought. I'm famished.
4: Give me a moment to make with the lipstick and I'll be right back.
2: All right, but hurry, will you?
3: Well, Mr. Gage, hello again.
2: Hello, Mr. Ralston. How are you?
3: Fine, just fine. Join me in a drink.
2: No, thank you. I'm with someone and we're just about to leave.
3: Yeah, I see. Well, perhaps another time, Mr. Gage. Oh, by the way, I forgot to mention it this afternoon at the office, but I'd like you to come out to my place on Saturday.
2: Well, I'm sorry, Mr. Ralston, but I'm leaving tonight.
3: No, too bad. Well, any time you're back this way, please drop in and... Why, Trudy Masters.
4: Hello, Everett.
2: You know Trudy?
3: Why, yes, we're old friends, aren't we, my dear?
4: Yes, we are. By the way, Everett, how's your new bride?
3: Bride? Oh, yes, it's my wife. She's fine, thank you. Well, I have to be running. Goodbye, Mr. Gage.
2: Goodbye, Mr. Olson.
4: Mr. Gage? Why did he call you that?
2: I have no idea.
0: With another little thing, Nelson, Mr. Ralston also favored the Terrace Club. Now you fully realize that the sooner you were away from Honolulu, the better off you would be. You hurried through dinner with Trudy, and then an hour later, alone in your hotel room, you smoked innumerable cigarettes, and you waited impatiently for the time to pass.
2: Hello?
5: Hello, Milton. This is Trudy.
2: What? Trudy, I'm...
5: Surprised? Surprised that I asked for Mr. Gage's room and sent you?
2: Well, yes. But I can explain that. You see, it's a business deal.
5: I see.
2: But, Trudy, I thought you were going home.
5: And I was, but frankly, now, my curiosity got the best of me. I had to find out a few things first. You see, I've been checking on you.
2: Me? Me? Where?
5: Right here. The airport.
2: The airport?
5: Yes. You see, Nelson, I knew you were lying this afternoon when I first met you.
2: What do you mean? Lying about what?
5: Arriving by ship. Luxury liners from the mainland only come in once a week. On Wednesday. This is Monday now.
2: So what?
5: So I check the airline. Particularly the flight that crashed this morning. And I found out that an old friend of ours was killed. A man named Nelson Walker.
0: Moment, Nelson, you were stunned. Trudy Masters knew that you were impersonating Enrico Gage, and that you had had business with Everett Ralston, a dealer in pearls. Your first impulse was to flee, but then you realized that, like you, Trudy Masters was interested in only one thing, money. You arranged to meet her near a darkened hangar at the airport. And you promised her $10,000 in exchange for silence. $10,000, which you did not have.
4: Good evening, Mr. Gage.
2: Where are you?
4: Over here. Well, you bring the money?
2: Yeah. Are you alone?
4: Of course. What did you expect?
2: I don't know. I'm not used to dealing with blackmail.
4: Never mind that. Where's the money?
2: Here in this envelope.
4: Oh. Thank you, Nelson. Nelson, let me go. Nelson!
2: I'll never let you go.
4: Help!
6: What is it? What is it? Who's there?
2: Now, Trudy, you'll never tell. Never!
6: Hey, you in there. Hey, stop. What are you...
2: Good Lord.
0: Yes, Nelson Walker. Now you had murdered. Yet as you ran blindly through the night, your thoughts were only of escape. But the pilot who had heard Trudy's last cries spread the alarm. You saw others join in the chase for you. You fled into the rear of a busy freight hangar and crouched for a moment behind a pile of boxes. Then suddenly the two words, Air Express, stenciled on a large green crate in front of you, gave you an idea, a way out. You thought briefly of Enrico Gage.
7: Yes, sir. Moving things fast and smooth by air is the only way to do it. My cargo planes these days are just like flying boxcars. Can't be beat, I tell you.
0: It was your only chance, Nelson, and you took it. The large green crate contained a shipment of linen. You emptied half the contents, and then realizing it would be cold in the air, you wrapped yourself in the remaining cloth. An hour later, the crate with you inside was strapped securely in the unsealed freight compartment of a plane. And as the four-motored machine roared into the night, you were safe. Now, Nelson, you still had your pearls. And you still had your life. But soon I, fate, will write again. Soon I will record your final entry in the diary of fate.
8: Before the final entry in this chapter of the Diary of Fate, here's a word from our sponsor.

0: Yes, Nelson Walker. As you huddle safely in a box in the cold, unsealed freight compartment of the giant plane, you were content. For each hour saw you farther away from Honolulu, where you had choked a woman to death. You were not aware that each moment also carried you closer to the center of a heavy storm that thundered over the vast Pacific. Yes, soon even the plane's pilots became concerned with the tempest that raged around them.
1: It's getting worse, Bert. We'll never get through. We better start climbing.
2: Right, Skipper. Certainly looks rough ahead, doesn't it? I don't imagine we'll... Hey, what is it, Skipper? What's wrong?
1: Number four engine. Doesn't respond at all. Going dead, Bert.
2: Oh, that's a pretty thought. We can't climb without it. What are you going to do, turn back?
1: Oh, that won't help. The storm's all around us now. Bert, listen. Get back to the freight and start heaving it out. We got to gain altitude.
2: All right, sir, all right.
3: Start it out, you say when.
4: Come on, baby. Be good to Daddy.
5: There go
4: Daddy
5: the first
4: now.
5: One, Skipper. There go the first one. Any change now?
1: A little. Keep it going.
5: Okay, hold tight. Okay. Here goes. Here goes another one. Be half empty soon, Skipper. How are we doing now? Still too heavy. Six. Wow. Hey, this large green baby might do the trick. Hate to do it, but...
1: Bert, we're okay now. Number four kicked in again. Must have been the fuel line.
2: Oh, good. Glad to hear that. Say, that last crate was giving me a tough time anyway.
1: Well, here we go, son. Up and out of this mess.
2: Right. Upstairs it is.
1: Man, this certainly is a Lulu. Afraid we'll have to climb all the way. Might clear to 20,000 feet.
2: Well, 20 or 30,000, it's all the same with one of these. You know, Skipper, they're mighty handy gadgets to have along.
1: Oxygen mask? Yeah, man, they're all right for a guy who doesn't like choking to death.
0: Yes. Even as Nelson Walker choked the breath of life from Trudy Masters, so did the means of his escape stifle him first into unconsciousness, then to ultimate death. And now is the plane carrying the lifeless body of a man who chose evil, drones through the night. It is time to close the book. In the case of Nelson Walker, as in the cases of all men, I, fate, am but the instrument of a plan. And the countless little things are the tools with which I work. Because of a delay at a railroad crossing, a last-minute ticket cancellation, and a dropped calling card, Nelson Walker reached the crossroad of decision. He took the path of evil, and then because of a torn paper bag, Nelson Walker met Trudy Masters, and eventually, justice. Ponder well the moral, you who have listened, and remember, there is a page for you in the Diary of Fate.
6: The cast of the Nelson Walker entry included Gloria Blondell, Herbert Litton, Patrick McGeehan, Jack Edwards Jr., Ray Erlenborn, Vern Surrey, and Hal Sawyer. Diary of Fate is a Larry Finley transcription, brought to you from Hollywood.
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0: Now, would you tell us, Dr. Jekyll, everything you know about this man, Hyde?
1: I don't know very much, Inspector.
0: But you've known him for a number of years.
1: Yes, that's true.
0: When did you meet him first?
1: Well, you see, it's difficult to remember offhand, but... Well, I'd say I made my first acquaintance with him about... 5 years ago.
0: How did you meet him?
1: Well, he read about some of my experiments in a medical journal. He came here and made himself known to me.
0: Why was that? Was he a medical man?
1: Oh, no, far from it. But he was very interested. He had a lot of knowledge for a layman.
0: And you were so impressed with him that you let him help you at times?
1: Yes, that's right.
0: What was he interested in particularly?
1: Well, for a very long time, I've been searching for a drug that would have a certain effect on the will. He used to let me experiment on him.
0: Oh, how do you mean?
1: Well, he used to take doses of the mixtures I'd compound and allow me to watch the results.
0: Oh, rather dangerous, wasn't it?
1: Very dangerous. I warned him that he did it absolutely at his own risk. I've got papers in my laboratory in which he made a full statement that he knew what he was doing and that I was in no way to be held responsible for anything that might happen.
0: Well, he must have had plenty of nerve.
1: Well, he certainly had that.
0: And what was the result of these experiments? Did any of them come off?
1: None. We met with total failure. At the time of his disappearance... We were starting on a new line, but hadn't really gone far enough to find anything fresh.
0: How often did you see him?
1: Oh, that's hard to say. Sometimes he'd be here pretty constantly, and sometimes he'd disappear for weeks.
0: And you say you have no idea where he went?
1: None at all. He hated to be questioned, and so I didn't ask. Of course, my interest in him was purely scientific.
0: And what about this girl, this Hetty Wilson? Did he ever speak to you about her?
1: Never. I didn't even know of her existence until a few weeks before she died.
0: And how did you hear about her then?
1: When my father died, I was away on the continent. I hadn't left any address, and Dr. Lanyon went down to Hyde's house to see if he knew where I could be found. He met Hetty Wilson then, and... told me about her later on.
0: I see. And how did it happen that Dr. Lanyon knew Hyde's address?
1: Well, we were old friends. He knows all I do. I told him about Hyde and the work we were doing together.
0: Well, that seems reasonable enough.
2: Look here, Inspector. What are you driving at? Why shouldn't I know where Hyde lived?
0: Oh, no reason at all, Dr. Lanyon. But so very few people did. I was naturally curious.
1: I see. Well, are there any other questions, Inspector?
0: Did he never tell you anything about his private life? Where he got his money from? Where he went to when you didn't see him?
1: Well, I've told you, my interest was scientific. I didn't like him. I didn't want to know how he lived or what he did. He was useful to me and gave me a lot of help.
0: But he had the run of your house and used to be here at all sorts of times... once he slept in your bed.
1: What's that?
0: Who told you that? One of your servants. A maid who was dismissed for trying to see into your laboratory.
1: That girl?
0: Yes. She told me that she'd gone into your room with your early morning tea and was horrified to see Hyde lying in your bed.
1: And what if he was? The man risked his life again and again for the sake of my experiments. We often worked late into the night.
0: Yes, that's quite understandable. All I'm trying to get at, sir, is this. That you were on pretty close terms with him.
1: But I repeat that I know nothing about his private life. Nothing at all.
0: Well, if that's the case, I'm afraid I'm not much further on than before. I'm sorry to have troubled you, Doctor.
1: Oh, that's quite all right. I'm sorry to have been so little help.
0: Yes, it's a bit of a blow to me. I'd counted rather a lot on what you could tell me. You're the only one who seems to have ever had anything to do with him, except that girl, Hetty. I'd give a lot to know just why she killed herself. Shielding someone, I'll be bound.
1: And
3: You've no idea who it might be?
0: Not a notion. If I had, I might be able to track down Hyde. Well, I'll not stop till I do. The man's a maniac. He's bound to break out again unless he's caught. His kind don't stop at one murder.
2: Why? Henry.
0: Dr. Jekyll, what's the matter?
2: It's all right. Just leave me alone with him. He's not well, you know. He'll be all right in a little while.
0: Oh, I'm awfully sorry. Indeed I am.
2: He'll be all right. Just leave me.
0: Yes, yes, of course. I'll get in touch with you later on. Goodbye.
2: Goodbye. Take this, old man.
1: I'm all right.
2: Now, don't try to get up. Just take things easily. What was it? One of the dizzy turns?
1: Just a kind of blackness that comes over me at times.
2: Well, keep still and don't worry. Our friend has gone, and I don't think he'll be troubling you again. You were a great disappointment to him.
1: Yes. I hoped I was.

0: Why, Dr. Jekyll.
1: Well, nurse, I thought I'd call in and give you a surprise.
0: Oh, you certainly have. Does Dr. Lanyon know you're here?
1: Not that I know of. Is he here?
0: Yes, he's with the outpatients now.
1: Then bring me a gown. I'll put it on and give him a hand. We might as well give him a shock, too.
0: Why, Dr. Jekyll.
1: Oh, what's the matter? Oh, yes. My hair. How do you like it?
0: It's as white as snow. Oh, you must have been ill.
1: Oh, well, it's all over now. I'm going to start work again, and we'll soon forget all about it.
0: Yes, I'm awfully glad to see you back again.
1: Why didn't you come and see me while I was ill?
0: You had plenty of others to look after you.
1: Didn't you think I might have wanted to see you and hear about your clinic?
0: Hear about the clinic, maybe. But I don't flatter myself you wanted to see me.
1: Why not?
0: Oh, I did call once or twice, but they always told me that Miss Utterson was with you.
1: I see. Surely that old jealousy doesn't exist anymore.
0: What makes you think that? Does it alter how I feel for you, just because I know I haven't got a hope?
1: Shh. Help me on with my gown, will you? Well, been kept pretty busy.
0: Oh, not more than usual. I think some of the patients have dropped off since you've been away.
1: Well, perhaps I'd better keep away altogether, and they might all get well.
0: Oh, when you've seen the number in the outpatient's room, you won't think that.
1: Well, come along, then. Let's get going.

0: Hello, little girl. What's the matter with you?
1: One of her legs is shorter than the other, Doctor. We've heard wonderful things about you, and we wondered if you could do anything for it.
0: Let me have a look at it. Now, don't be frightened. I won't hurt. I just want to take your boots and stockings off so that I could have a good look. Now, tell me, what's your name?
2: Tessie, sir.
0: Tessie? That's a pretty name. How old are you?
2: I'm 9, sir.
0: 9? Do you go to school?
2: Yes, sir. I'm in 4th class.
0: Well, 4th class. Fancy that. That's pretty good for 9 years old. Now, come along. Can you stand up over there and let me see how you walk?
1: Do as the doctor tells you, Tess.
2: Yes, Mother.
0: Did she have some sort of accident? That looks like the result of an injury to me.
1: Oh, yes, she did about 2 years ago.
0: Oh, I see. Why, what happened?
1: Oh, it was a terrible thing, Doctor. The poor little thing was running along the street one time late at night. She'd been for a doctor, and you'll hardly believe this, sir, but a fella took to her with a stick. Beat her something terrible, he did. And if it hadn't been for 2 other gentlemen who was near, I think he would have killed her.
0: What? What happened? Did you hand him over to the police?
1: No. He paid us £100 to say nothing. But I can see now that we did wrong. We didn't think he'd done us so much harm. But look at her. She's maimed for life. There, dear. Now, never you mind. The kind doctor will make you better again. Oh, I didn't ought to have told you this in front of her, sir. She gets that upset to hear it. She's never been the same child since. The fright I've killed her.
0: Have you any idea who the man was?
1: No, not for certain. I never seen him myself. But they do say, sir, that it's him that done that murder a little while ago. That fella, Edward Hyde. Oh, sir, can you help her?
0: Yes. Yes, I'll help her. I'll make her well again. If it's the last thing that I ever do.

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0: From the point of view of time, the world is filled with objects that are aging. The giant redwood trees in California, for example, were full grown when Marco Polo found his way to China. There are pyramids in Mexico that were already relics when King Tut was a schoolboy. And the deep canyons and breathtaking crevices which hold the tourists spellbound in Yellowstone Park count their birthdays in the millions. These venerable landmarks may have been preceded by Father Time himself. But there is still nothing in this world that is quite so old as yesterday's newspaper.
1: Eddie? This is McLean. McLean, your city editor.
2: Morning.
1: Morning, it's almost noon. You must have been kicking the gong around last night.
2: Oh, a little party, nothing terrific. Hey, wait a minute. This is Thursday, McLean.
1: So what?
2: Thursday's my day off.
1: From now on, it's Friday. I have an assignment for you.
2: Oh, no. Can't you get Herman? I'm dead tired.
1: Herman's away. Besides, this is just your dish. Now, I've arranged for an exclusive interview with Francine Moulton.
2: Well, the dame who just got an acquittal on a murder charge?
1: No, that's the one. We're paying her $1,000 for an exclusive story. Now, you ought to go over to her home on Sutton Place at 1 o'clock.
2: Oh, but the case is finished. She's been tried, freed. I don't get it.
1: She's still good for a little circulation. I'll send Joe with you to get some pictures. It's great for our Sunday supplement.
2: Yeah. I got the appointment at 1?
1: Yeah. Joe knows the address. He'll pick you up at 12. And Eddie.
2: Yeah?
1: Use your noodle. Try to make her talk. You never can tell. You may run up against a brand new twist.
3: Hey, you know, I hope this Moulton gal will pose. Some of these dames get very touchy when you flash the camera.
2: For $1,000, she'll pose. Turn left over here.
3: Yeah. Hey, did you cover the trial?
2: No, it was on holidays.
3: Hey, it was quite a shindig. You know, when she got up on the stand and told her story, half the jury pulled out handkerchiefs. They were only out 4 hours.
2: Her husband fell out of a window, didn't he?
3: Yeah, from his office. 12 floors above the ground. Mm. She was with him when it happened. She claimed she was asking for a divorce, and he tried to scare her by telling her he'd jump. He got too frisky, and he lost his footing. All
2: right. What kind of a woman is she, Joe?
3: Wait till you see.
2: Yeah, good looking?
3: A dreamboat. Great big blue eyes, ash blonde hair, a face like an angel. No wonder the jury fell for her.
2: You talk like she vamped her way out of it.
3: I'm not saying. The evidence wasn't strong enough, so she was acquitted. But I can think, can't I?
2: You still want to be a big detective, huh? Joey Lester, private eye. Okay, Dick Tracy, well, where's the house? Pull up the curb. Now, listen, Dick, I'm the reporter, and you're the fellow with the camera, you see. I'll do the talking.
3: Okay. Hey, some joint.
2: See? Pretty classy?
3: Well, her husband left for plenty. She can afford to live in style.
2: I wonder why she agreed to give us the story in the first place.
3: Oh, maybe she's one of those publicity hounds. Love to see her name in the papers.
2: Should be.
4: Yes, sir.
2: Mrs. Moulton at home.
4: Who's calling, please?
2: Mr. Evans, Daily Tab.
4: Mrs. Moulton isn't seeing any reporters, sir.
2: Look, tell her we're here, will you? We've got an appointment.
4: Just stay where you are. For a moment, please.
3: Hey, nice chassis.
2: Keep your mind on your camera.
3: Hey, Eddie. Have a look at this place, will you? Boy, now I know how the other half lives.
2: The lady has taste.
3: Sure, yeah. Only don't let her catch you near any open windows.
2: Well, why don't you talk a little louder, you dope? The papers are just dying to defend a slander suit.
3: Oh, stop riding,
4: will you? Mrs. Moulton will see you. Please step into the library.
2: Thanks.
4: In here, sir. She'll be with you in a moment.
3: Okay, no, thanks, yeah. Yeah. Let me see. Now, if I get a shot from this side of the room, we can get that painting in up there.
2: Is that the picture of Mrs. Moulton?
3: Yeah. Oh, she's even better looking. Get her to sit in that couch, will you, Eddie? The background is perfect.
2: Mm, you're all right, Joe. She's beautiful.
3: Ah, they're all alike.
5: Good afternoon.
3: Hey, good afternoon.
2: Mrs. Moulton?
5: Yes?
2: I'm Eddie Evans, reporter for the Tab. This is Joey Lester, one of our photographers.
5: Please make yourself comfortable. Would you like something to drink?
3: Sure,
2: don't bother, Mrs. Moulton. Don't bother. We prefer getting right down to the interview.
5: Whatever you wish. I suppose you wonder why I consented to give you this interview.
2: Well, it's easy to see. You don't need the money.
5: I'm giving the money to charity.
2: Oh. Then why did you give us the green light?
5: I've gone through a great deal since my husband died. The trial was difficult and it frightened me.
2: I don't blame you. But you got an acquittal.
5: Yes, from the jury. But what about the public?
2: The public?
5: During the trial, the newspapers were very unfair to me. They pictured me in a sordid way, and they seemed to believe I was playing some kind of a part.
2: You mean they thought that you were guilty?
5: Yes.
2: Well, from what I understand, my own paper was one of the worst offenders.
5: That's why I've given you the exclusive interview. Perhaps it will present my case a little better to the public and help clear my reputation completely.
3: Now, look here, Mrs. Moldner, how about a picture first before we begin?
5: A picture?
3: Yeah, yes, don't mind, do you? Just where you are. That's fine, that's great, that's it, yeah. Now, cross your legs and let's have a little cheesecake, huh? Lift your dress a little
2: bit.
3: Can't,
2: Joe.
3: Yeah.
2: Huh? Put the camera away and take off your hat. You're talking to a lady.
3: Hey, what's the matter with you?
2: Just ignore him, Mrs. Moulton. No one ever taught him any manners.
3: What?
2: I promise you we'll only print what you tell us. Of course, if you want your lawyers to look the story over...
5: That won't be necessary. I think when you hear what I have to say, Mr. Evans, you'll only print the truth.
3: I tell you, Chief, the guy is nuts.
6: He wouldn't let you take any pictures?
3: No! And boy, what a shot we had! The gal, she's got a shape out of this world. Did you read the story Eddie brought back?
6: Yes, I did. It's got as much appeal as a can of salmon.
3: Look, he acted like he was drunk all through the session. You think she was the first blonde he'd ever saw in his life?
7: Yes, Mr. McLean.
6: Is Eddie Evans out there?
7: Yes, sir.
6: Send him in. All right, Peter, Joe. I'll talk to Eddie alone.
3: Oh, hello, Eddie.
8: Hello, Pinhead. Are you going back to your blocks?
3: Oh, cut it out.
6: Evans, we can't use this interview of yours.
2: Why not?
6: Because it's too dull, that's why.
2: I wrote up what she told me.
6: Oh, for the love of Mike, she's no saint. You've got this thing looking like a lyric of a hymn.
2: McLean, if you wanted cheesecakes and hysterics, you picked the wrong woman. Mrs. Moulton happens to be a lady.
6: All right. But didn't she tell you anything about her husband? Maybe he was a no good. Maybe he slugged her. We gotta have something to talk about, don't we?
2: You've got everything right there in that story. Her husband treated her okay until he started going haywire. She doesn't like to talk about him, and I don't blame her.
6: Listen, boy, Scout, you sound like you've fallen for it.
2: Look, you pay me to get interviews. If you want to do a little muck-cracking, get someone else.
6: Don't you talk to me like that. If you think you're going to throw $1,000 down the drain just to cover a cheap blonde...
2: Next time, maybe you're going to have a little more respect.
6: There won't be any next time, Evans. You're fired. Now get out!
2: Good evening.
5: Oh, good evening, Mr. Evans.
2: Is Mrs. Moulton at home?
5: Yes. Please come in.
2: Thank you.
9: Who is that, Sally?
5: Mr. Evans.
9: Oh. Hello.
5: It's so nice to see you again.
2: I just stopped by for a minute. Maybe I'd better talk to you alone.
5: Excuse me, ma'am.
9: Yes, Sally.
2: I just wanted to warn you not to give out any more interviews.
5: What do you mean?
2: Well, the one you gave me didn't satisfy Mr. Big at the office. He wants more dirt.
5: I see.
2: They may send someone around for another try. So don't see him.
5: Thank you for telling me.
2: That's all right.
5: I hope I haven't caused you any inconveniences. I mean, you didn't get into any trouble because of that story, did you?
2: Well, I only got fired, that's all.
5: Oh, no.
2: But it wasn't the story, it was something else. I can pick up another job. Do you mind if I tell you something?
5: Of course not.
2: You won't think that I'm too fresh?
5: No.
2: I've never met a woman like you before. What I mean is I was nursed in the gutter and brought up in an alley. I've been covering criminals for that cheap paper so long, I think I've forgotten what a lady looks like. But after meeting you, I remembered again.
5: You're very sweet, Mr. Evans. I'm terribly sorry about what happened.
2: Oh, forget it. Well, I'll get along now.
5: Will I see you again?
2: You mean you want to?
5: Why not come here for dinner tomorrow night? Come early and we'll have cocktails together. Can you manage it?
2: Can I manage it? Oh, boy, you just try and keep me away. Give me a quick one, Pete, will you? I got a dinner date in 20 minutes.
10: Yeah, okay.
3: Hello, Eddie.
2: Well, look who's here. The Flash Pub kid himself. Been peeking through any good keyholes lately, Joe?
3: Oh, look, I'm sorry you got fired, Eddie. No kidding.
2: Don't feel so sorry. Have yourself a drink.
3: You mean you're not sore?
2: Joe, I feel far too good to stay sore anymore.
3: Hey, there was a letter brought to the office today for you. That's why I came over here. You didn't leave any forwarding address?
2: No, probably a bill.
3: Oh, it's not a bill, Eddie. Looks like a woman sent to me. Here.
2: Thanks. No return address.
3: You know, I never said anything to the old man if I'd have thought... Hey, what's the matter, Eddie? That letter, bad news?
2: I don't know.
3: Well, who's it from?
2: Wasn't signed.

0: Must be some kind of a crank. It doesn't make sense.
1: What does it say, Eddie?
0: Just says, even a lady can wash her hands in blood.

0: As inevitable as it is that the seconds will grow into hours and the hours into years, so is it inevitable that a seed of suspicion will sooner or later ignite in the mind of its bearer, burst into a conflagration to consume his life and leave him nothing but ashes and death.
1: Another cocktail, Mr. Evans?
2: No, thanks. I've had enough. Call me Eddie, huh? I don't have enough dignity to have the mister.
1: You seem disturbed tonight.
2: I was just thinking of something. Do you have any enemies?
1: Enemies?
2: Yeah, a woman who doesn't like you too much.
1: Not that I know of. Why?
2: Oh, it isn't important. I'd have more sense into paying attention to that. Let me change the subject.
1: Has someone been talking about me, Eddie?
2: Not to my face. I wouldn't stand for that, Francine. It's okay if I say Francine.
1: It's okay.
2: I guess you think I'm kind of rough around the edges. Well, I am. I just feel like a bull in a china shop when I'm talking to you.
1: Why?
2: Oh, because we're so different, I guess.
1: How are we different, Eddie?
2: You're the kind of a woman who comes wrapped up in a fancy box with pretty ribbons. Me, I feel more at home in a crate.
1: The qualities in yourself that you apologize for. Maybe the very ones that make you so attractive.
2: You think I'm attractive?
1: You are to me. I admire your character, Eddie. You're not soft or crude like so many men I've known. Oh, they cover their crudeness with a certain polish. But the veneer is usually very thin. Eddie, are you falling in love with me?
2: Is it as obvious as all that?
1: It is to me.
2: No, Fran. I'm not falling in love with you. I already fell. I'll be over at 9, Fran, with something important on my mind. I got a surprise for you.
1: Oh, Eddie, what kind of a surprise?
2: I know. You'll find out later. But I can tell you this much. The suspense is going to be tougher on me than you. I'll be down to get you in a taxi, honey. You better be ready by 8:30. Now, come on in. It's open. Don't be late. You want to be there when the band starts playing. Just remember when you get there,
3: hello,
2: honey.
3: Hello, Eddie, just boy.
2: What do you want, McLean?
3: Oh, I just came over to chew the fat.
2: Go chew it somewhere else, will you? I'm busy.
3: Getting all dolled up for a party.
2: Yeah, I am, and you're not invited.
3: How is Mrs. Moulton's?
2: None of your business.
3: Oh, you're a smart boy, Eddie. I gotta hand it to you.
2: What are you talking about?
3: Who are you working for now?
2: Next week, I start with the Chronicle. You wouldn't know anything about it. It happens to be a decent paper.
3: Oh, cut the comedy. I've come over here to make a deal.
2: What kind of a deal?
3: You get your job back with a bonus and a raise, if we get the story.
2: What's the matter with you? You're drunk?
3: Now, don't be coy about it. After all, Eddie, you owe us some loyalty after 11 years. And I'm willing to forget about that sock on the nose. Business is business.
2: Go out and get yourself some black coffee. You sound like you need it.
3: You know, the scooper raised an interesting problem with the courts. You can't try anyone for murder after they've been acquitted once, but we'll let them worry about it. We'll take the circulation.
2: What are you drooling about, you overfed jerk?
3: All right, skip the tough guy act. You've been making a play for Francine Moulton to get new evidence now, haven't you?
2: New evidence? You're crazy.
3: What about this letter?
2: What letter?
3: It was sent to the office and opened by mistake. It's addressed to
2: you. Opened by mistake? You snooping little...
3: You want me to tell you what it says? It says her husband didn't fall. He was pushed. And you don't have to be a gypsy to figure out it refers to Mrs. Moulton.
2: Let me see that.
3: How much do you know, Eddie? And how much longer will it take you to get all the dope?
2: This was written by a nut.
3: Oh, that's what you told Joe about the first one. All right, Eddie, I'll make a deal with you. I'll pay you $500 for the yarn when it breaks, and I'll pay off whoever you're in cahoots with.
2: The door's right behind you, McLean. Use it.
3: Oh, don't talk.
2: Get out before I wrap this chair around your neck.
3: Okay, sonny boy, have it your way. But if you happen to change your mind, you can call me. I'll set aside that $500 just for you.
1: Eddie, darling.

0: How are you?
1: Oh, I'm okay.
0: Here, let me take your coat. It's Sally's night off, so I'll have to do the chores for the evening.
1: Say, you look terrific in that dress.
0: I thought you'd like it. It's rather daring for me. I don't usually like my evening gowns cut quite so low, but if it pleases you, Eddie, that's all that matters. Now, what's the surprise you have for me?
1: Let's talk about that later.
0: Oh, don't tease me, darling. Please, what is it?
1: I bought this ring today.
0: Eddie?
1: I thought that... maybe you liked me well enough to... take a chance on getting married.
0: You love me that much?
1: Yes, I do.
0: I'm very touched.
1: Fran, look at me, will you? Have you always been on the level?
0: What do you mean?
1: With me.
0: You know I have.
1: Oh, look, I almost feel like a louse when I say this, but I've got to get it off my chest.
0: Tell me, Eddie. You know you can say whatever you like, and I'll understand.
1: No, Fran, you tell me.
0: Tell you what?
1: Oh, your husband died.
0: Eddie.
1: Tell me the whole story, and please don't leave anything.
0: I don't understand why you want to hear
1: I've
0: it.
1: I've got my reasons.
0: All right. Right, I went up to his office and told him my bags were packed. I said I knew about his other women, and I couldn't stand it any longer.
1: Go on.
0: He had been drinking. He often did in the middle of the day. Suddenly, he became furious. He grabbed my arm and twisted it behind my back. When I started to scream, he let me go, and he shouted he'd kill himself if I left him.
1: Then he went to the window and stood on the ledge.
0: Yes.
1: He slipped and fell over.
0: You know how it happened, then.
1: I read the account in the papers. I went through every rag in town reading about the trial. I rechecked.
0: Why, Ed? Did you think I murdered him?
1: Fran, look at these notes. If you could find out who wrote them.
0: I know who wrote them.
1: You do?
0: It was Sally, my maid. I know her handwriting. She's been trying to blackmail me.
1: Honey, is that the truth?
0: She said she had evidence against me, and I called her bluff, Eddie. When I told you she was off tonight, I wanted to avoid unpleasantness for you. I made her leave my house this afternoon.
1: Fran, why didn't you call the cops?
0: I've had enough trouble and too much publicity already. The only thing that matters now is whether you believe in me or not.
1: Oh, I ought to get my head punched off. It'd have served me right if you were through with me.
0: I'm glad we had this out, darling. And as far as leaving you is concerned, was I mistaken, Eddie? Or did I imagine you were proposing to me?
1: I'm crazy about you, Fran.
0: In my way, darling.
1: Do you really mean that we will get married tomorrow?
0: Oh, yes. But, darling, let's elope. Tonight. Eddie, we'll use my car. We'll drive all tomorrow morning just wherever we find ourselves in the country.
1: Oh, baby, get your hat. We're on our way. Haven't changed your mind yet, have you?
0: No, Eddie. And this is so romantic, driving along, just the two of us. I'm so happy.
1: How do you think I feel? I never thought I'd be lucky enough to grab a fancy prize like you.
0: What happened?
1: Yeah, it sounded like a flat. What a rotten break. Yeah, it's a flat, all right. Left front wheel.
0: Forget about it, Eddie. Maybe...
1: It'll only take 10 minutes to change. Is, this the key to the boot, honey? I want to get the tools.
0: Yes.
1: I'll be fast.
0: Eddie!
1: Y'all.
0: Get the tools.

0: Well, Abby?
1: So?
0: Don't touch. He's dead.
1: You killed him?
0: Yes. Too bad, Abby. I thought that when we got out into the woods somewhere, I could get rid of her without you knowing it.
1: Yeah, too bad.
0: Start fixing that tire. I know how to use this gun, and it works very well for me. And Sally?
1: What about me?
0: I'm afraid I'll have to kill you, too. Slow down at the end of the stretch and take the left turn.
1: So you killed your husband, too.
0: He wanted to leave me and take his money with him. I like money, Eddie. In fact, I can't do without it.
1: And he was the one who wanted the divorce.
0: Naturally.
1: You cheated him, didn't you? The way you cheated me.
0: Let's not be melodramatic, Bob.
1: Ha! Lady Milton, the girl I couldn't touch. Pure as the driven snow, the kind they drive into the
0: sewer. Slow down and take this turn.
1: Sucker Evans, the poor man's chump, the boy who believes in Santa Claus.
0: I said slow down, Eddie.
1: Sure, I'll slow down. Watch.
0: Stop this car or I'll shoot.
1: Go on, pot me, and then see how it feels to go into a ditch at 70 miles an hour.
0: Eddie, you'll kill us both. Slow down.
1: That's the idea, Lady Moulton. You catch on fast. I gotta go anyway, and now I'll have some company. I'll give you what you asked for, you double-crossing little tramp. I'm sorry I won't have time enough to kiss you goodbye.

Give me the city desk, honey. Ed Evans talking. Plane? The plane, I'm in a gas station on Route 1. Yeah, I'm hurt. Yeah, I'm hurt bad, baby. Well, not so bad that I won't be up. Took out like that 500 you promised me for this story.

0: has a burial place on the outskirts of the city that has just acquired a distinguished client. If you go past there sometime at twilight, you'll notice a handsome monument inscribed with the name of Lady Moulton. Nobility? Not exactly. It's just Eddie Evans' way of spending $500.
1: The Clock will be heard again next week, same time. Written by Lawrence Klee, Harp McGuire narrates as The Clock. You heard as Francine, Wendy Playfair, as Eddie, John Million. Guy Dalman as McLean, with Al Thomas and Jocelyn Hernfield. 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

0: dark fantasy.
1: I am the skipper of the sea phantom,

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And what for you doing in the captain's cabin? Do you hear me, sir? What for you doing sitting there writing on the captain's slate? Oh, ignoring me, eh? Now look here, you. This is Captain Strong's own cabin, and no one's got any business of sitting here writing. I say, you're not a member of this crew. Put me down. Why, your face. Look at you. Why, you're not human. Captain Strong!

0: I say, Captain Strong! Captain Strong, sir!
1: Yes, Isaac. What is it, man? What's all the rumpus?
0: Begging your pardon, sir, but there's someone in your cabin, sir.
2: Well, who is it? What's that, Isaac?
0: There's someone in the captain's cabin, sir.
2: Who is it?
0: I don't rightly know, sir.
2: Well, didn't you see who it was?
0: Yes, Mr. Wilson, that I did, sir.
2: But the captain always locks his cabin, don't you, Captain Strong?
1: And I do, but I could have forgot.
0: Well, it wasn't locked just now, Captain.
1: You say you got to look at the man?
0: I say, and full in the face, Captain. If you can rightly call it a face.
2: What's that? What do you mean, Isaac?
1: Yes, man, speak up. What are you trying to tell us?
0: I mean, sir, the man ain't human. He's nothing but a skeleton.
2: What? Nonsense, Isaac.
0: Oh, no, sir, and that is not. I seen him, sir. Looked plumb into his face, I did. And there's nothing there but bones. White, bleached bones, sir.
2: Oh, that's ridiculous.
0: With empty eye sockets and a gaping mouth, and he was writing on your slate, sir.
1: Writing on my slate?
0: Aye, Captain. Writing with a piece of white chalk held between his fingers. Fingers with no flesh on them, sir.
1: Well, you've been dreaming, Isaac. Come on. Let's get down to my cabin and have a look. Come along, Mr. Wilson.
2: Right, Captain. Isaac, come on.
0: Aye, sir.
1: Oh, it's impossible for anyone to be in my cabin. All hands are either on deck or down in the engine room.
0: That's what I say, Captain Strong. He ain't one of the crew. He ain't rightly nobody, sir. Unless you want to call his spirit somebody.
2: Isaac, stop that sort of talk.
0: No, but it ain't no sort of talk, sir. Begging your pardon, Mr. Wilson. I seen him with my own eyes. Sitting there. Dressed in some sort of get-up I ain't never laid eyes on before. He had his back to the door. And he was writing on your slate with a chalk, Captain. I spoke to him, but he didn't pay me no mind. Just kept right on with his writing. Then I got closer to him, and he still didn't look up. So I stooped down and peered into his face, I did. And then I seen he wasn't nothing but a skeleton, sir.
1: If you were a drinking man, Isaac, I'd have you flogged and put in irons.
2: I'm not so sure he hasn't been at the keg, Captain.
0: Begging your pardon, sir. You'll see for yourself soon enough. Here's the hatch.
2: You first, Captain.
1: Just as I thought. Nobody here.
2: Oh, cabin's empty.
0: But I'd locked this door, Captain, so whoever it was couldn't get out.
1: Well, you must have done that all right. I certainly unlocked it just now. You can see for yourself, Isaac, there's no one in here.
0: No, nobody. And no way out except through that door.
3: I say, Captain, have a look.
1: Yes, Mr. Wilson, what is it?
2: Your slate. There is writing on it.
1: Eh? What's that? Well, here, let me see.
2: Here.
0: There, Captain Strong. You see, sir? That's not your writing, is it?
1: No. No, it isn't my writing.
2: Then one of the men must have been in here and wrote that.
1: No, I don't think so. Because this writing is a style and a type that was used more than 200 years ago.
2: What? Well, let's see. I say, that is strange writing. It's English, all right. Such a peculiar spelling and phrasing.
0: Blimey, I can't read it at all.
1: Isaac.
0: Aye, Captain.
1: Now, seeing this, I can't help but believe that you saw somebody sitting here in my cabin writing on my slate. But I won't be convinced that it was a skeleton.
0: But I tell you, sir,
1: It was your imagination, Isaac.
0: Oh, no, sir, it wasn't no imagination.
1: I said it was your imagination. You understand?
0: Aye, sir.
1: Now, I don't want you to open your mouth about this to the crew. You hear me? There's some explanation. I'm not going to have you stirring up the crew with this. They're all superstitious enough without that.
0: Aye, sir.
1: Those are orders, Isaac. I'll have you in irons if you breathe a word of this to the men.
0: Aye, sir.
1: That's all, Isaac.
0: Aye, sir.
2: Well, Captain Strong.
1: What do you make of it, Wilson?
2: Most extraordinary. I'm positive Isaac did see someone in this cabin.
1: But surely not a fleshless creature.
2: I don't know. Isaac is a sober, steady sort of person.
1: But confounded man.
2: He hasn't much imagination.
1: Well, whoever heard of a skeleton aboard a ship, much less one that could write on a slate.
2: Stranger things than that have happened at sea. You know that.
1: Yeah. Yeah, that I do. But I can't convince myself that what Isaac saw was really some fleshless creature without a brain or heart or eyes.
2: Can you make out the writing on the slate?
1: Yeah, I think so. Says, it is not correct, the information you have about the Sea Phantom. Change your course 6 degrees north, northeast, to location 26 degrees, 7 minutes longitude, 18 degrees, 9 minutes latitude. Jonathan Strange.
2: Jonathan Strange?
1: No. No, it can't be.
2: He was the famous captain of the Spanish galleon, the Sea Phantom. The one we're hoping to locate.
1: Yeah, he was. Jonathan Strange. Dead for 224 years. Lost in a gale in 1718.
2: Yes. But not in the position this message on the slate directs us to.
1: No. No, indeed. The Sea Phantom was supposed to have foundered at 20 degrees longitude. The message says 26 degrees in 7 minutes.
2: Yes.
1: Could this be a trick?
2: A trick, Captain?
1: Someone else who's heard of the immense treasure that went down with the Sea Phantom. Someone who's trying to steer us off our course. Get to the treasure themselves.
2: I doubt that.
1: What do you say you doubt it, Mr. Wilson?
2: Well, sir, we've kept the entire expedition completely secret. Not even the crew know what we're up to.
1: We've tried to keep the entire expedition a secret. I'm positive I haven't mentioned to anyone.
2: Nor have I, Captain Strong. When I stumbled upon the information about the Sea Phantom, I knew there was an excellent opportunity to recover almost $1 million worth of gold. And naturally, I needed a boat. You were the first one I thought of.
1: Neither of us would have had a reason for disclosing our knowledge about the treasure.
2: That's just it. That's why I'm so inclined to believe Isaac was telling us the truth.
1: About the thing without flesh writing this message?
2: Precisely.
1: Ah, oh, that's unbelievable.
2: Even so, Captain, you must admit that a man who's been dead more than 200 years certainly wouldn't be much more than a skeleton. Isn't that right?
1: You mean, good heavens, you mean this message was actually written by Jonathan Strange himself?
2: I mean exactly that.
1: I wonder.
2: What about it, Captain? Do we change the course?
1: I don't know. What's your advice?
2: Normally, I'm not superstitious. But, well, what can we do? I've never believed in ghosts or spirits up to now. But that message on that slate certainly is convincing.
1: Then you're in favor of following the instructions. Well, Mr. Wilson?
2: Yes. Let's change the course and go to the spot the message mentions. If you're willing to take a chance, I certainly am.

0: sir. I say it's Thompson, sir.
1: What's the matter? Who's that?
0: Mr. Wilson.
1: Yes, who's there?
0: Me, sir. Isaac Newton, sir.
1: Well, come in and stop that noise. Now, what in thunder's gotten into you, waking me up in the middle of the night? What time is it, anyway?
0: 8 bells, sir. Midnight.
1: Midnight? A big day ahead tomorrow. Oh, confounded man, what do you want?
0: Well, I'm standing watch alone tonight, sir. Maybe I should have told this to the captain, but I come to you first.
1: Well?
0: I've just sighted a boat to the port side, sir.
1: Well, have you identified her?
0: Oh, no, sir. You see, well, she ain't carrying no lights, sir.
1: No lights?
0: Oh, no, sir. And she's not like any ship I've ever seen, sir.
1: Hmm. To the port side, you say?
0: Aye, sir. She's riding with full sail.
1: What?
0: Aye, sir. She looks to me like one of those old-time boats you see in pictures.
1: Hand me my boots there, Isaac. I'll come up on deck and have a look.
0: There she blows, sir. You see? Not a sign of life aboard her, sir. And the moon's full tonight.
1: Look, man. Look.
0: What, Mr. Wilson?
1: That name on the bow.
0: I can't see that far, sir. My eyes are...
1: That name. The Sea Phantom.
0: Sea Phantom, sir?
1: Yes. No wonder she's carrying no lights. No wonder there's no one aboard.
0: What do you mean, sir?
1: Isaac, if you've never seen a ghost ship, take a look at that boat out there.
0: Ghost ship?
1: Yes. The Sea Phantom went down in these waters more than 200 years ago.
0: Blow me down, sir. Are you having a joke with me, Mr. Wilson?
1: No. No, this is no joke. That's a ghost ship, right enough. You watch. She'll be gone in a minute or two.
0: I'm begging your pardon, sir, but that boat's real.
1: Ghost ships always look real, Isaac.
0: But look you, sir. She's close enough to see. She's within throwing distance, I do believe. Here. This belaying pin here, Mr. Wilson. I'll try to throw it aboard the Sea Phantom.
1: Good. You watch. That pin will just go through thin air.
0: We'll see, sir. Well, here goes. Ah. There, sir. You hear that? She is real.
1: But that boat's so old, she should have fallen apart years ago. And besides that, she's supposed to be at the bottom of the Atlantic.
0: She looks old enough, all right, sir. But I don't understand what you mean about her supposed to be...
1: Isaac.
0: Aye, sir.
1: Lower a boat.
0: A boat, sir?
1: Yes, confounded a boat. Lower one at once.
0: Are we going aboard the Sea Phantom, Mr. Wilson?
1: I am, yes. Now lower a boat to the port side and double quick about it. Stop rowing now, Isaac. Ease up alongside.
0: Aye, sir.
1: Tie up to that rope hanging there.
0: Right, sir. There. All set, sir.
1: Right. Well, you stay here and watch, Isaac, while I go aboard. If I'm not back in a half hour, come aboard looking for me.
0: Aye, aye, sir. Half an hour, sir. If you're not back by then, sir, I'll come aboard after you.
1: Keep a sharp lookout, Isaac. Let me know if you see anybody aboard.
0: Aye, aye, sir.

0: So quiet aboard. 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Strips of time-worn sails. And canvas swaying on the masts. Everything so quiet. Quiet as though in reverence for the dead. Here, the hatch. Captain's quarters must be down here. Yes, this must have been his hangout. Let's have a look. A light burning in here. Hey, say, what's that? Bones. An entire human skeleton slumped here in the corner of the cabin, as though a man had propped himself up there and died.
1: Exactly, my friend.
0: Who's that? Did someone speak?
1: Certainly me.
0: But where are you?
1: Over here.
0: But I don't see you. There's no one in this room but myself.
1: Yourself and that gentleman slumped there in the corner.
0: Who are you?
1: My name is Jonathan Strange.
0: Jonathan Strange? Why, you're the skipper of the Sea Phantom.
1: That I am. Jonathan Strange, captain of the Sea Phantom, sailing with a cargo of gold for the Spanish ruler.
0: Why, your boat went down in a gale 200 years ago.
1: So history says, yes. But men do not know everything.
0: I don't understand.
1: The Sea Phantom was no victim of a storm at sea. Oh, no, my friend. She was the victim of a cruel and vicious man.
0: I still don't understand.
1: Look, you. You see the rusted iron ring there on the floor by your feet?
0: Yes.
1: Take hold of it and pull. The trap door to my cabin. That's it. May be difficult. Use your strength on it. A little more force now. Ah, that's it. There. You see?
0: Gold. Bar upon bar of solid gold.
1: Yes, gold for the King of Spain.
0: And chests of coins and jewels.
1: One nail for the Queen. But Jose would have them for his own. He intends to mutiny the crew and steal the treasures that have been entrusted to us.
0: Who's this Jose?
1: Jose Manel, a wicked and cold-hearted fiend. Even now, the crew is waiting for me to leave this cabin. They know they'll never enter here while life is in my body.
0: But surely there's some escape.
1: No, none. They think I'll remain here to starve to death. They're fools. They do not know that they're about to perish, like the rats they are.
0: What do you mean?
1: Don't you smell the smoke? Listen. I can hear the flames.
0: Yes. Yes, I do.
1: And they cannot escape in the boats, because I foresaw this mutiny and put the lifeboats out of commission.
0: But can't you escape?
1: No, of course not. For you to escape, you must make haste, my friend.
0: How?
1: The same way you entered here, of course. Hurry now, my friend, and take this with you.
0: What is it? What are you giving me?
1: You'll see. Hurry now. There's no time to waste. Soon the ship will be one mass of roaring flames, and none of us will be left alive.
0: Can't I take you with me? Can't you make yourself apparent so I can see you and take you along?
1: No, it doesn't matter. But let me warn you. With my life, I protected the treasures of the King and Queen. Throughout all eternity, I'll guard those treasures. It will not be wise for any man to attempt to obtain them for his own.
0: Yes, Jonathan Strange. I believe I understand exactly what you mean. That's why you brought me here. To show me.
1: Exactly. I must hurry.
2: Isaac! Are you in there, Mr. Wilson?
0: Isaac, is that you?
2: Isaac! Blow me down, Mr. Wilson! This beastly boat's a fire! If we don't get over here in a jiffy, we'll be paying a visit to Davy Jones' locker before we know it, sir!
0: And so, Captain Strong, that's exactly what happened. And I repeat, it was no nightmare. Isaac here can vouch for that.
3: It's the very truth, Captain Strong. Word for word. So help me heaven.
4: And that was fair warning. And whoever attempts to get the treasures of the Sea Phantom is doomed.
3: Aye, sir. Just as those mutineers were doomed 200 years ago, sir.
4: It's odd. Very odd.
0: I'm amazed you or the others of the crew weren't awakened by the sound of the fire.
4: No, none of us heard a sound. The men don't even know about it now. I wouldn't have known about it myself if you two hadn't told me your story. If I hadn't seen those bits of charred wood floating on the surface this morning.
0: It was a huge treasure, Captain. I saw it in its hiding place, beneath the skipper's cabin.
4: And you got none of it?
0: Not a single bit. Oh, wait. I almost forgot. Just before I left the boat, this thing was handed to me.
4: Handed to you? But I thought you said there was nothing in that cabin but a pile of bones.
0: Yes. Yes, that is right. But this seemed to come, well, almost out of nowhere. And it was placed very firmly in my hands.
3: He sure enough had it in his hands when I broke into the cabin, sir.
4: Let's have a look. Why, this was the ship's log.
0: The log?
4: Yes. The complete log of the Sea Phantom's voyage. From the date of sailing, right on up through the mutiny. Look. This writing. It's the same hand. The writing on my slate and the writing on this paper are the very same. Curve for curve, angle for angle.
0: Here, let me see. I say, Captain.
4: Yes, Mr. Wilson.
0: Look here. On this last page. It reads, "Now that it has become my solemn duty to protect the treasures which have been entrusted to me, I will send the Sea Phantom to her ocean grave together with the treasure. This is my course as I see it. God assist me. Jonathan Strange, May 29th, 1718."

You have heard The Sea Phantom. Tonight's tale of dark fantasy by Scott Bishop. Ben Morris was heard tonight as Mr. Wilson. Fred Wayne played Captain Strong. Muir Height was Isaac, and Garland Moss was Captain Jonathan Strange, skipper of the Sea Phantom. Next Friday at this time, we'll bring you another dark fantasy drama. Being the 13th story in this series, and next Friday being Friday the 13th, Scott Bishop defies superstition utterly and completely to bring you one of his most exciting and unusual tales. Listen for...

0: W is for Werewolf. A weird adventure laid upon a sunny tropical island where all seems peaceful and serene, but where a grim and vicious destiny festers slowly into breathtaking, unbelievable reality. 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Tom Paxton speaking. 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

0: town of Lippe, Arizona. A party of three men and a lone woman are groping their way through the blistering. All around them are bare, rocky hills. And nothing else as far as the eye can see.
1: Hello, Jeff. Once I saw a man dying in the desert. His head was swollen like a balloon, and his face was kind of blue.
2: I knew the desert would be hot in the middle of summer, but I didn't think it would be as bad as all this.
1: Give us a drink of water, Jeff.
2: Not on your life. We're going to need the precious little we've got before we're through.
1: Look at that. He's almost done in.
3: I'm all right.
2: That's a girl, buddy. I need every drop up in case to get off my trail. I don't have to.
1: Oh, yeah. Me, we're lost right now.
2: Shut up with that kind of talk, Pete. You're acting just like an old woman.
3: Maybe he's right, sir. You know that we...
2: So you're fighting him with him, are you?
3: But you have to listen to me.
2: No, sir, I'll listen to me. But it's a little too late for that. If he hadn't done so much looking to you, he wouldn't be out here looking for a friend of mine that probably doesn't even exist. That's some wild story your grandfather told you. Yeah, I'll listen to reason, okay?
3: I just know there's a mine up there, no Richmond. I know it.
2: Well, we're not out here now, and I'm not going to give up looking for the Black Crow mine until I've crawled over every inch of this desert.
1: Well, look at our guide. Well, at the head there. Don't tell me he knows where he's going.
3: He's been zigzagging and stumbling for the last...
2: An old man, remember. But he knows this desert. Practically lived on it all his life, they told us.
3: Well, why did he wander off like that? Why didn't he stay close by? Well, maybe we shouldn't have kept on after the burrow broke its leg.
1: Well, I heard him muttering to himself and sort of cackling.
2: What's the matter? He's been alone most of his life, I reckon. Look, you two, save your breath, keep your mouth shut, and you won't get the thing.
1: Okay, but it seems to me like we're going around in circles.
2: If we find that mine of Betty's granddad's, we'll be going in the bus circle. Now, come on, let's move faster. Maybe you're lagging behind the guard instead of him running off the bus.
1: Stop
3: in there.
1: Yeah, I guess.
2: Hey, where's our guide? Over yonder someplace. Hey, look. Down the path. Footprints. Two or three sets of them. Well, there are footprints. We've been going in circles. One of the loony guide ever did.
4: I'll get him.
5: Virgo! It's Virgo! Where are you?
1: Hello, I never did see that fellow. He had a wild gleam in his eye.
3: Yeah, I noticed it, but I put it down to flesh and gold. A lot of folks get that gleam.
1: Here he comes, behind that big rock.
3: Oh, Jeff, couldn't you have found somebody who would...
2: He's the only one in these parts who knows the country.
5: Pardo! Come here!
3: Boy, look at that. His eyes... His mouth hanging open.
2: Got him.
6: How are you supposed to do?
2: Listen, Pardo. I don't know what your game is, but you're not playing square with it. We paid you to show us where the Black Crow mine is. Now you're leading us around in circles.
6: I done what it said.
1: Oh, what do you mean?
6: This is it.
1: But the mine. Where's the mine?
6: Up there someplace.
1: What?
3: Did you hear what he said, Jeff? He doesn't know any more about that mine than we do.
1: Why, you crazy
2: old Pete. Let me handle this. Look, Fardo. I gave you $100 to take us to the Black Crow. Are you going to take us there or will
6: I? Said I'd show you where it is. Hey, it's up there.
1: Why, you dirty cheat. Just let me get my hands on you.
3: Let me have a gun.
1: Oh, he hasn't got a gun. I'll
2: shoot it. That's it, Fardo. It's $50 more. Now will you take it the rest of the way?
6: All the money he got can't make me budge another step.
1: But why?
6: There's something awful terrible about the Black Crow.
3: Did you hear that, Jeff?
2: What about the Black Crow? Fardo, what's terrible about it? Here's $25 just to tell us about this...
6: No. Keep your money. I don't want it. I don't want it. You come back here.
2: Just stop him. We never could find our way back to Felipe.
6: Oh, no.
2: Let's go get him. Fargo!
1: Steady. Stay here. Please, you're running.
3: Poor old man. Mine's gone.
2: If we can catch him, we'll be gone.
1: All right, stumble.
6: Don't you hurt me. Don't you go ahead me.
2: We aren't going to hurt you. You shouldn't run. There's a long way from water on you. Come on now, Fargo. Let's get this over with.
6: I'll get your hands off.
3: But no, he's got a knife.
2: Fardo, put that up. Grab his arm, Pete. Get that knife away from him.
7: He's like a wildcat.
2: Drop it, Fardo. You'll cut yourself. Well, sure.
7: Drop that knife. Let's go of it.
2: Hang on to that hand of his feet.
7: Quick, try him. He's breaking loose.
3: Woo-hoo!
2: Hold him down. That's his feet. Hold him.
3: Oh, he's dead.
2: Give me the knife.
1: Come here, son. I got him. Hide in the chest.
3: Something. Do something.
1: He's dead. I didn't mean to do it. The next time, I know. Devil. Maybe it's better this way.
3: What do we do? I'm going to find a way out of this desert.
1: Never mind that now. I've got to give the old man a decent burial. Can't wait him out here for the buzzards.

0: suppose we give up looking for the mine now. Let's turn back towards Felipe while there's still a chance of tracking our own footprint.
1: I got a hunch we're pretty near the mine. I suppose we'll never get this close to it again.
0: Only we are close to it. I can't help thinking about clothes.
1: You can't think about that now, Pete. It wasn't your fault.
0: Well, if we turn back after that burrow broke its leg, how are we going to carry any gold even if we do find it?
1: Our job is to mark the mine, find out if it's got gold in it, and then come back with plenty of equipment.
0: Did you find out any more in Felipe about this mine and you got some old sorrow?
1: Not much.
2: I didn't know anything more than what Grandpa told me when I was a little girl.
0: How come they call it the Back Crow?
1: Well, from what I gathered, about 25 years ago, there was a prospector in Felipe called Jim Brannan. Well, one day he came into town with chunks of the richest gold I've ever seen in his part. And after when he found it, he wouldn't tell. But he did tell how he found it.
0: Yeah, go on.
1: Well, he said he was walking out on the desert when a big black crow flew over his head and motioned him to follow him.
2: Well, it sounds like a fairy tale to me.
1: But Brannan said he followed the crow and they finally came to this very rich mine. Brannan had a very bad reputation for being a liar and nobody believed him.
0: Well, did he bring back any more gold?
1: No. The next time he went to the mine, he never came back.
2: Never came back?
1: No. And a lot more people who went looking for the black crow never came back.
0: You knew all that, but you let me bring Betty out here.
1: She was determined to go. Besides, I thought a lot of that story might just be true.
2: Well, maybe they'll keep a weather eye out for a crow.
0: Hey, look down on the path. What?
2: What the... Oh, Tin Can.
1: Yeah, way out here in the desert. Been there for years. But we rusted the pieces. Come on.
0: Hey. Hey, look what's in it. Gold on.
1: Go on.
2: Go.
1: Let me have a look. Golly, it is. Gold.
2: What do you suppose it...
1: That's the richest ore I've ever seen.
0: Pour some of it in my hand, Jeff. Let me hold some of it. Something made me pick that camp. If I hadn't, we'd never have
2: found it. The mine must be nearby then. Your hunch was right, Jeff.
1: Wait. There's a scrap of paper in the bottom of the can, all brown and dry.
0: It must be an old claim or something.
1: Let's take a look. Writing's almost faded very well. Can't make out some of the words, but it says, "Dear partner, if you look in that crow, find this, you are very lucky." I guess it is. I don't know. Go back. This is worse. This is practically impossible.
2: Let me try. This big, big rock. No. Well, that's all I can make out.
0: That must be the big rock. You know that over there?
1: Yeah. And that's where the mine is, or I miss my guess.
0: Come on. Talk about luck.
1: Something's funny about this. Maybe we aren't near the mine at all.
0: What do you mean? Didn't the note say that?
1: But look at this handful of soil I just picked up. It isn't anything like that ore world back in the tin can. It's highly different.
2: Well, we know we look behind that rock. But the note said to go back if the mine wasn't there. And then the old dragon faded out. I wonder...
1: Oh, here's the rock. Hey, look at that crow.
2: Look over there.
1: Human skeleton.
2: Oh, it's
1: look at those skulls. Children of
2: God. I can't stand it.
1: That stuff needs like pumpkins at the grocery. They didn't die a natural death. Somebody killed them and...
2: Let's get out of here.
1: Come on.
0: Those bones. They were put clean and flat. Those people. They were easy.
2: Oh, stop talking like that. Bad method. I think that could have happened. Let's get out of here.
1: There's a lot of gold up around here someplace waiting for someone.
2: No, gold doesn't seem very important to me right now.
1: Over yonder where those red hills are rising out of the sand. But that's where the gold ore came from. Let's make for that direction.
0: Hey, Jeff, look. Looks like running across that drive.
1: No. It's picking up a lot of gold.
0: Yeah.
1: I bring it into focus with the two of them. Two officers.
0: No, the coyotes.
1: One of them is a coyote, but another.
0: Good Lord.
2: What is it?
1: It can't be. It's not out here.
0: What is it?
1: Let's see the glass. Don't bother me. Anyway, whatever it is, it's like an ace. Finally, for good thriller.
0: Running on all fours after the coyote.
2: Lindsay.
0: Now he's reared up. He's running upright like a man. Standing alone with the most amazing reason. I practically caught up with the coyote. He got him. Killed him in his head.
1: That's happy at eight. I'll hear that desert after all.
0: Look at this one piece of his sword.
1: I'll take a look at that. Here.
2: It's so what is it?
1: I don't know. There he is. Good God. Jesse, he's tearing the coyote to pieces. Tearing it apart like it was made out of paper. Oh.
2: Gee, what is it?
1: He's lapping with blood.
2: Coward, I mean. In the morning, call up, no. Now we know how those bones are stuffed neatly back there on the phone.
1: Now that we know the truth, what are we going to do?
2: Oh, yes, let's go back. Please. We haven't got a chance to find that mine. We haven't got an enemy.
0: I'm going on. We've got a gun and a few supplies. If we're careful, nothing will happen. Besides, it might be months before we come back. And besides, someone else might lead us to it.
1: That tells her that.
0: I'll go alone if necessary.
1: Well, I'm with you, Jeff.
0: Ready?
2: Oh, we are.

0: feet and jest off through the powerful binoculars? Will they find the lost Black Crow mine? The hermit will tell you before the night is done.
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0: On through the desert, good guests, Pete and Betty, glancing fearfully from time to time over their shoulders.
2: Sweetest trap I've ever seen in my life. Just look at those bare, rocky hills around us.
3: Well, it's kind of pretty, if you can keep your mind off that horrible creature we saw back there.
2: Well, we haven't got much more to go. A quick look around and we'll head back. That is, unless we can find the mine.
4: Okay, what do we do?
2: Pete, you take the left wall of the canyon and go towards that saddle.
4: Okay.
2: Betty, you and I will do the same on the right side. We'll meet right over in there.
3: Oh, Jeff, don't you think we ought to stay together?
2: No. We'll never be far apart, just a few rocks and a sheep between us. We can lower each other. Besides, this will save a lot of time. We can't hold out much longer, you know.
3: Well, I do think so, but...
2: Okay, will you be Pete?
4: Yeah, sure.
2: Fine. Let's get going, then.
5: Now, don't forget, Pete. Keep talking to us.
6: Yeah, sure.
3: And be careful.
6: I'll help you.
2: Come on, Betty. You follow me.
3: Together,
2: Jeff.
3: I'm afraid.
2: As long as I have my rifle here, nothing is going to happen to us.
3: But sometimes Pete gets awfully reckless.
2: Forget about Pete and keep your eyes open. Oh, I hate this late afternoon quiet. It's just on my nerves.
5: Daddy! What is it,

0: It's found no good.
1: Please, stay where you are. Keep shouting so we can find you.
2: Over here. Under the glass of rock. Can you
1: see it? Yes. But keep shouting. The bushes are thick in here.
3: Come on, Eddie.
0: You suppose we found the mine?
3: It's the gold anyway. It's about time we were having some luck.
0: Oh, sir. There. Yes, yes. Huh? Up on that ledge.
3: The mark.
0: It's good, Sally. I knew it. Oh,
3: it's horrible. He must be right over Pete. He's crossing.
0: Pete, look out!
3: Keep going, buddy. Try to attract the monster's attention. I'll pop him up before he can
0: get out. Pete, the monster! He's not about you! Oh, merciful heaven, what is
3: it? Too late. He's gone. Can you see them?
0: Oh, the phone's so sweet.

0: Stay behind me. There's no answer. The master may have knocked Pete out and is laying in wait for us.
1: No. There's a clearing right under the ledge. There's no sign of any of them.
0: They're standing right here.
1: They're dead.
0: Pete up and carried him off.
1: Oh, we should have told them.
0: We can't talk about that now. We've got to find which way they went.
1: There's the gold spilling out of that old rotten sack.
0: Yeah, probably some other poor devil got hit while lugging us in the mine.
1: Here, Pat, look.
0: Still alive. Come on, you've got to save him. Against the sheer wall.
1: The cave up there.
0: Monsters in there. Taking
1: Pete in there. He's driving me out of my mind. If only he were a bear, a wolf, or something natural. Oh, what could it be?
0: I don't know.
1: I remember what Grandpa told me when I was a little girl. It's all about a weird, misshapen tower. The sand of the white of the rancher. He took her out into the desert and left the dead. The story goes that it couldn't die. It was supposed to have been 2 years later. And nobody believed the yarn, really.
0: Here we are. Betty, you'd better stay out here.
1: No. I don't want to come with you. I'm afraid to stay alone.
0: All right. Let's go. You've got the flashlight?
1: Yeah.
0: You hold the light in front of me and I'll walk ahead with a gun.
1: Wait.
0: I thought I heard you. Somewhere back, deep in the cave.
1: Can I just get ahead?
0: Yes, Pete's still alive. Go easy.
1: Oh. What's the matter? I slipped. I had a kind of slip. Where are you?
0: I can't see you.
1: Where are you?
0: The light. Where's the light?
1: Oh, Lord.
0: Yes. Here's my answer.
1: That's
0: good. That's good. I have to follow those horrible sounds. Come on. Hold on to my hand. Hope there are no pits to fall into.
1: Okay.

0: To the left.
1: Yeah. I can make out the walls of the cabin.
0: Here's what he's coming from.
1: Help me pull me through.
0: That water. The best you should. First thing I'm going to do. Thank you.
1: Drink some blood. Stay right ahead.
0: And I can't have luck with you. Hmm? He's up here, up there. I want him. He saved me. This is a terrible thing. I want him to
1: have him. Ugly devil. Breaking every bone in his body. Tell him. Stop it. Stop it in here.
0: I'm going to go to the hospital.

0: Sandy.
1: Where are you? I can't see you, but it's beautiful, though.
2: Yes, it's true, Miss Anna.
1: I guess so. Something knocked the gun on my hand. A lock, I guess.
2: It's about 10 feet ahead of you.
1: Did you see that black devil?
2: Up above. A leg. He's watching you.
1: Get that gun.
2: Don't move.
1: Oh, God, a trap. If I knew Toy had come down on me, I could get on Pete. God, what a reporting thing.
2: Pete, you have taken from his mouth.
1: Just stop and get that gun.
2: I see my hospital red porcelain again. You're going to have a pinch tonight, aren't you?
1: Stop it.
2: In case you want to. Oh, my God, sir. You've got to see if I'm back in the dream.
1: Shut up.
3: You jumped. Good work.

There you are. Are you all right? I'm going to go. I'm going to go. I'm going to go. I'm going to go. I'm going to go. I'm going to go. I'm going to go. I'm going to go. I'm going to go. I'm going to go. I'm going to go. I'm going to go. I'm going to go. I'm going to go. I'm going to go. I'm going to go. I'm going to go. I'm going to go. I'm going to go. I'm going to go. I'm going to go. I'm going to go. I'm going to go. I'm going to go. I'm going to go. I'm going to go. I'm going to go. I'm going to go. I'm going to go. I'm going to go. I'm going to go. I'm going to go. I'm going to go. I'm going to go. I'm going to go. I'm going to go. I'm going to go. I'm going to go. I'm going to go. I'm going to go. I'm going to go. I'm going to go. I'm going to go. I'm going to go. I'm going to go. I'm going to go. I'm going to go. I'm going to go. I'm going to go. I'm going to go. I'm going to go. I'm going to go. I'm going to go. I'm going to go. I'm going to go

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0: see a darn thing. Do you know that?
1: No hurry, darling. Take it easy. Pull off the road till it eases up a bit, if you like.
0: It's been like this for the last hour, hasn't it? I can't see it easing up. What's the time?
1: Yeah, watch your stop. 10 o'clock, it says, but it was that at least half an hour ago.
0: Well, we can forget about getting home early tonight.
1: Well, the farmers will be pleased.
0: Hey, look. Someone's decided to wait till the storm has passed over a bit.
1: That car at the side of the road, you mean?
0: Yes.
1: There's someone standing there, isn't there?
0: He looks like it. He's dragging us down. What shall I do?
1: Trouble by the looks of things. Yes, look, he's been trying to fix the puncture.
0: It could be a trick, couldn't it?
1: You mean a hold-up? I don't think so, darling.
0: You always were adjusting, though. Anyway, we'll see what he wants.
1: Here he comes. He's in uniform.
0: Yes, it's a railway uniform.
2: I'm so pleased you stopped. I'm having a bit of trouble.
0: Puncture?
2: Yes, the spare's flat. I've been stuck here for half an hour. You're the first car that's come along.
0: Oh, you better get in. Oh, my name's Michael Wright. This is my wife, Pamela.
1: How do you do?
2: I'm pleased to meet you, and that's no error. Bill Evans is my name.
0: Well, now, where do you want to be, Bill?
2: Well, I'm on the railway. I suppose you can see that. Should have been at the station half an hour ago.
0: Which station is that?
2: Rossiter Station. It's about 10 miles from here.
0: Okay, you just show me how to get there. We'll give you a lift.
2: That's very kind of you. You turn off to the right about a mile ahead.

0: station.
1: Oh, I see. 6 miles from anywhere, isn't it?
0: Where's the local farmers, mainly?
1: Look, why don't you shelter here a while, Mr. Wright?
0: I mean, the storm's got worse, if anything. It's warm and dry in the waiting room, and I could offer you a cup of tea.
1: Well, it's very kind of you, Bill.
2: Oh, yes, let's do that, Michael. You're tired of driving. I'd love a cup of tea.
1: All right, then.
3: Better run for it. Follow me.
1: Right.
3: Through there.
1: Come on, darling. Oh. Hey, I'm soaked. So are you, Pam.
2: Oh, never mind. It's better than driving through that horrible storm all the while.
0: Make yourself comfortable. I'll make the tea.
3: Let's hope there's some milk left.
1: Okay. What's the matter, darling? You're shivering. Oh, have you caught a cold, do you think?
2: I'm all right. Just relief, I think. I hate driving in weather like this. Rain, thunder. I imagine all sorts of terrible accidents.
1: Why didn't you say? You know I'd have stopped.
2: Well, I know you prefer to keep going. I'm glad we've stopped, really.
1: You look a bit feverish to me. Here, let me feel your forehead. You're quite hot, you know. I think you've got a temperature.
2: Oh, it's nothing. Nothing a cup of tea won't fix.
1: Funny little condition this, isn't it? Rossiter. I never heard of it, have you?
2: Never. But I don't know this area well, in any case.
0: You know, I think our friend Bill is the only one here. He must be booking clerk, porter, and station master rolled into one.
3: There. Sorry I took so long. I'm afraid the milk was finished, but, well, I thought, seeing as it's so cold, you might like to have a drop of something stronger.
1: Oh, that's marvelous, Bill. That'll buck you up, darling.
0: Not feeling well, Mrs. Wright?
2: Oh, it's nothing.
0: Now, the glasses aren't very dainty, but they're clean. Here we are, then. Cheers.
1: Ah, oh, thanks. Here's the one.
0: And I've been at Rossiter ever since. I do everything here. And I like it. Another drop, Michael?
1: Just a little bit. I've got a drive, remember? Yeah, you can't be far off midnight, can it?
0: Who ever thought we'd spend the night in a railway station, eh, darling?
2: What time is it, Bill?
0: I'll have a look in a minute. The clock's through there. Can't be 12 yet, though. The express goes through at 12. We'll hear the bells. There's a warning bells at about 10:02. Then I have to nip down to the signal box at the end of the platform and clear the line for us. Another drink, Mrs. Wright.
2: Well, not for me. I'm feeling much better, though, Mike.
1: Good. Must have just been the rain. Rossiter. You know, I thought I didn't know the place, but the name rings a bell now.
0: Big smash here 5 years ago. In all the papers. Maybe that's where you know the name from.
2: I remember. Rossiter. Yes, I do remember.
0: Anybody for another drink? That's the last of the bottle we've just had, I'm afraid.
2: I'd like another, Bill. Have you got any more?
0: Yeah, there's another bottle where this one came from. I'll go and get it.
1: Well, yes, getting into the spirit of the party, eh, darling?
2: Listen, Michael, I got him out of the room deliberately.
1: Whatever for? Ah, you want to tell me how much you love me?
2: I remember this accident here 5 years ago. Do you?
1: Vaguely. A lot of people killed, I remember.
2: That's right, but do you remember what caused the accident?
1: No. Who cares anyway?
2: I remember the accident very well. And the station master was drunk, darling. He was drunk. He didn't work the signals properly or something, but he was to blame for the smash, don't you see?
1: See what?
2: This chap's the station master, too, and it's the same time of the year. And he's been drinking.
1: Oh, well, don't worry, Pam. I'll see that history doesn't repeat itself.
2: It's not that. I mean, it's not history. So confused, but why don't we know what time it is? I mean, why did my watch stop?
1: You forgot to wind it, I suppose. What are you getting at, Pam?
2: This man's name is Evans, isn't it? Bill Evans.
1: That's right. Nice fellow, too. I'm having a ball.
2: The more I think about this smash 5 years ago, the more I remember. The station master, who was to blame, never came to trial for his part in it.
1: Well, they must have decided it wasn't his fault.
2: No. No, it wasn't that. He committed suicide.
1: So?
2: Don't you see what I'm trying to tell you? His name was Evans. The same as this man. Evans, darling. Evans.

0: bottle then.
1: Oh, good, Bill, good.
2: How long did you say you'd been working here at Rossiter, Bill?
0: Too long. There you are, Mrs. Wright.
2: Thanks.
1: Are you the only one who works here, Bill?
0: That's right. I told you. I'm jack of all trades.
1: Then supposing you're sick or out of action or something?
0: Mustn't get sick, must I? And for you, Mr. Wright?
1: Thanks, Bill. No more for me.
0: Come on, come on. Just a drop.
1: I'll fine. Not too much. How about yourself?
0: In a minute. One or two things I have to go and check before the express comes through. I won't be long. Just got to phone through. Won't be long.
1: There's nothing happening. He's not a ghost, if that's what you're worried about. Ghosts don't drink and get drunk and talk as rationally as he does.
2: Oh, how do you know? How many ghosts have you spoken to?
1: Oh, come off it, Pam. Look, you caught a bit of a chill in the rain and you're imagining things.
2: What am I imagining? His name is Bill Evans. He told us that himself, so I'm not imagining that. And it's July, the middle of July, just the same as it was 5 years ago. That's not imagination, is it? And he's been drinking. It's just the same as it was.
1: It's coincidence.
2: And how do we know how ghosts behave? All right, so you don't believe in ghosts. Neither do I. You say it's coincidence. Well, it's too much of a coincidence. And he seems strange to me. He seems... Oh,
1: he's perfectly normal, darling, really.
2: Oh, right. Well, it was an express train due at midnight.
1: Well, that's the same, we know that. What caused the smash?
2: I don't remember it. Yes. Yes, I do. Oh, my God.
1: Yes, I remember it now. Yes, of course. It had been raining heavily, hadn't it?
2: Yes, that's right. And there'd been a washaway on the line about 5 miles from here.
1: Yeah.
2: This station was the last point, the last signal point, which could have stopped the train. Oh, darling, I'm scared.
1: Oh, now, wait a minute. Oh, that could be a coincidence, too. Rain isn't uncommon at this time of the year, you know. Now, the station master was drunk, wasn't he?
2: It's the same. It's all the same.
1: Now, pull yourself together, Pam. There must be something different. Wait a minute. They must phone through from the point further up the line, mustn't they? Yes, they do. That's it. Now, that's something that's different. I remember on the night of the smash, the storm had been very heavy, just like tonight.
2: Just like tonight?
1: Yes, but there's one big difference, my darling. On that night 5 years ago, the storm damaged the phone lines. Telephone lines were down. That's why it was all left up to the station master, who was drunk.
2: Yes, that's right. I remember.
1: Well, the phone lines aren't down tonight, are they? You heard Bill say the warning bell. It'll go any minute.
2: But that isn't the phone line, is it?
1: Same thing. Now, you feel better?
2: Michael, I feel... You're right, I suppose. It is just coincidence.
1: Of course.
2: Well, the phone must be all right, mustn't it?
1: I'll lay odds that's just what Bill's gone to do now. Phone through to the other station further up the line. You'll see. Just a string of coincidences.
2: And the name?
1: Evans isn't an uncommon name, is it, my dear? Bill Evans, there must be thousands of them.
2: Yes, I think so.
3: Any bell? Did the bell ring?
1: No, not yet. Anything wrong?
3: Finishing storm? The phone lines are down.

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0: who would have guessed it? The phone lines are down. I always say there's nothing like a good storm and a disrupting of communications for making things easier for the ghost to walk. Don't you agree?
1: The phone line? You mean the station's cut off?
2: That's right. I can't get through.
1: It's just the same.
2: So what are you going to do now, Bill?
3: No, it's not all that serious, really.
2: Only if something's wrong on the line. No reason to suppose there should be, but, well, we always play it safe. I'd better go to the signal box.
3: Play it safe? You mean you're going to stop the train?
2: There's a direct line through the signal box from the station up the line. It's 10 to 1, that'll be all right. I'll check from there.
1: Oh, there isn't to be an accident. It's just like 5 years ago. I know it.
2: Take it easy. I won't be long. Just keep your fingers crossed that the line to the signal box is still okay. Otherwise, we'll have to disrupt the railway services and stop the express.
1: You see, Michael, he is a ghost. He must be. I wonder what's happened to the rail station master. He's going to go on an accident this one.
3: For heaven's sake, relax, darling. Even if he is a ghost, which he isn't, what could he do? He can't go out and dig the track up and cause a smash that way. There can't be an accident unless there's something wrong on the line.
1: How do we know there isn't? The storm, the rain. 5 years ago there was a wash away. How do you know it's not the same tonight?
3: Because things don't happen that way. 5 years ago, there was a weakness somewhere. The rains caused the earthwork to give way. Now, don't you think the authorities will have made quite sure that that can't happen again, however severe the storm?
1: I don't know. I don't know what to think.
3: What do you want me to do?
1: I think you should go after him. I think you should be with him.
3: Good heavens, what on earth for?
1: But he might be able to prevent something terrible happening.
3: But nothing can happen, ma'am. I've told you.
1: Please, Michael, for my sake.
3: All right, if it'll make you feel better.
2: Now, will you be all right, dear?
1: I don't know who that man is or what he is, but there's something strange going on tonight.
2: I'll open it up.

0: like he's behaving, I'm sure of that.
1: What? What's that? Hello?
2: Over here.
1: Bill?
2: Over here. I've hurt my leg.
1: Bill, what happened?
2: It's my leg. The rain, that fall was slippery. Maybe the drink, I don't know. I slipped. I've hurt my leg. What's funny?
1: Oh, Bill, I'm sorry. I shouldn't laugh. It's relief, I suppose.
2: Oh.
1: Look, I'll get you back to the waiting room. One thing's certain now. I haven't had much to do with ghosts, but I'm sure they don't fall and break their legs. Bill, it's not much of a splinter. It'll ease things until Pam can get you to the hospital. How far is it?
2: Not far.
1: You all right, darling?
3: I'm fine. No, don't worry about me. I'll get into the hospital all right.
2: Is that what has to be done, Michael?
1: I think so. Now, check the line is clear and make the signal go.
2: That's right. There's nothing to it.
1: No, don't you worry, Bill. Come on, Pam. Just give me a hand. We'll get in the car.

0: clear. Go ahead, Rossiter.
1: All right.
0: Is that you, Bill? You sound different.
1: No, Bill's sick. I'm filling in.
0: Oh. 39, isn't it?
1: It certainly is. Ah, so good. Now, then. First from the right, Bill. What on earth?
2: The express through yet?
1: Not yet.
2: Ah, thank goodness I got here in time.

0: I'm worried about your husband.
1: Don't worry about Michael. He's resourceful. He'll manage.
0: Well, it's not far now. See that turning to the left?
1: I see it.
0: Yeah, turn there. It's about a quarter of a mile down.

0: matter who I am. I work on the railways. You can see that, can't you?
1: The uniform. Yes, of course.
0: Then do as I tell you.
1: I'll wash away, you.
0: 3 miles down the line, the whole cutting's caved in. If the express isn't stopped at Rossiter, there'll be a terrible accident. Stand over there.
1: Right.
0: There she comes now.
1: Can you stop it in time?
0: Thank heavens, yes. Now, man. All signals red. Stop the train. That's it. Both signals red.
1: She's closer.
0: She'll stop in the station. It'll be all right this time. It'll be all right.

0: Bill, I'm sorry you hurt your leg, but
1: it's such a relief.
2: A relief?
0: I don't know what it was. My watch stopped. I'm feeling a bit feverish, perhaps. I don't know, but everything seemed the same.
2: Same?
0: The smash 5 years ago. Well, that was at this time of the year, wasn't it? And the names are the same.
2: The names?
0: Well, the station master then was called Evans, wasn't he?
2: Oh, I see. Yes, he was, as a matter of fact. No relation. Evans is a common name, I suppose. Don't tell me you thought...
0: I really feel silly about it now, but relieved, too. Well, it was the storm, you see, and everything was the same.
2: Well, I'm no ghost, Mrs. Wright. And I think I've got a broken leg to prove it.

0: There's been a washaway. The line's blocked.
1: A washaway? Who's this? This is the expression outcome. Here, you're not a railway man.
0: No, I'm not.
1: Well, then?
0: It's a long story, but there would have been a smash-up if I hadn't stopped you. Look, ask the old man. That's right, isn't it? What happened to him? Where's the old man? He's disappeared.
2: Isn't it? Oh,
3: he's
2: fine.
3: Hello. Well, the hero himself. It's nice to see you.
2: How's the leg?
3: Oh, coming on fine, thank you. It'll be a bit before I'm up again, though. Well, I read all about it in the papers, but tell me what happened.
4: Oh, Bill, there's nothing to tell, really. It wasn't me. It was the old fellow, the railway worker.
3: Go on.
4: Well, I checked that the line was clear, like you told me to. I got the go-ahead, and I was going to signal the train through when the door burst open and this chap came in. He told me there'd been a washaway. He actually threw the signal. He stopped the train. Ah, he's the one who should have got all the congratulations, not me.
3: I didn't hear about this railway man.
4: No, they didn't mention it in the paper.
3: What did he look like?
4: Well, now, about 50, I'd say. Going grey.
3: And a beard? Did he have a little beard?
4: Yes, that's right. Now you mention it. Yes, of course he did. You must know him, I suppose.
3: I never met him.
4: Well, then who is he?
3: Well, like I told you, I'm the only one working on the railways round here. It's a lonely spot.
2: But I don't understand.
4: I think I do. I've just remembered something. It was raining cats and dogs outside that signal box. And he'd obviously come through the rain. His uniform was quite dry. Dusty, in fact.
3: I don't believe in ghosts either, Mrs. Wright. But I'll bet if you ask him his name, he would have told you he was Evans.
2: You don't mean...
3: Evans. The man who was responsible for the smash 5 years ago. He was making amends, you see. I hope he rests peacefully now.

dear, oh dear. So who was it that stopped the train? You see, the thing that has me confused is that we've got old Bill Evans with us. Here, behind the creaking door. And he swears

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0: Good evening. This is Ben Grauer introducing tonight's tale of terror, told by Nelson Armstead on the National Broadcasting Company's presentation of Sleep No More. The story of terror can be as simple as a sheeted ghost rattling chains. It can be a complex and hidden world of horror, lurking in such unholy dimensions as only the dead and the moonstruck can glimpse. Or it can be those terrible, fathomless shadows which lie buried deep in the primitive mind of civilized man. And for this evening, well, Nelson Armstead, tell us about this evening's story.
1: Thank you, Ben. For some reason, which our psychologists probably know all about, there are not many stories by women authors of the type we like to tell on Sleep No More. But tonight, we're going to open with a story by one of our finest women writers, Catherine Ann Porter. From her collection of tales called Flowering Judas, this story is entitled The Jilting of Granny Weatherall.
2: Doesn't sound much like a ghost story.
1: It's not, Ben. But wait till you hear it.
3: She flicked her wrist nearly out of Dr. Harry's pudgy, careful fingers and pulled the sheet up to her chin. Why, the brat ought to be in knee breeches, doctor round the country with spectacles on his nose. She said,
4: "Now get along now, take your school books and go. Now there's nothing wrong with me."
3: And Dr. Harry spread a warm paw like a cushion on her forehead and said,
5: Now, be a good girl. We'll have you up in no time."
4: "That's no way to speak to a woman nearly 80 years old just because she's down. I'll have you respect your elders, young man."
5: "Well, missy, excuse me, but I've got to warn you, haven't I? Oh, you're a marvel, but you must be careful, or you're going to be good and sorry."
4: "Don't you tell me what I'm going to be. I'm on my feet now, morally speaking. It's my daughter, Cornelia. I had to go to bed to get rid of her."
3: Her bones felt loose and floated around in her skin. And Dr. Harry floated like a balloon around the foot of the bed. He floated and pulled down his waistcoat and swung his glasses on a cord.
5: "Well, stay where you are. Certainly can't hurt you."
4: "Now get along and doctor you sick. Leave a well woman alone. I'll call for you when I want you. Now where were you 40 years ago when I pulled through milk leg and double pneumonia? Where you weren't even born. And don't let Cornelia lead you on. I pay my own bills and I don't throw my money away in nonsense."
3: She meant to wave goodbye, but it was too much trouble. Her eyes closed of themselves, and it was like a dark curtain drawn around the bed. The pillow rose and floated under her, pleasant as a hammock in a light wind. She listened to the leaves rustling outside the window. No, somebody was swishing newspapers. No, Cornelia and Dr. Harry were whispering together. She leaped broad awake, thinking they were whispering in her ear. Oh,
4: she was never like this, never like this.
5: "Well, what can we expect?"
4: "Yes, 80 years old."
3: "Well, and what if she was? She still had ears. It was like Cornelia to whisper around doors. She always kept things secret in such a public way. She was always being tactful and kind. Cornelia was dutiful. That was the trouble with her, dutiful and good. So good and dutiful," said Granny, "that I'd like to spank her." She saw herself spanking Cornelia and making a fine job of it.
4: "What did you say, Mother?"
3: Granny felt her face tying up in hard knots.
4: "Can't a body think? I'd like to know."
3: "I thought you might want something."
4: "I do. I want a lot of things. First off, go away and don't whisper."
3: She lay and drowsed, hoping in her sleep that the children would keep out and let her rest a minute. It had been a long day. Oh, not that she was tired. There's always so much to be done. Now, let me see. Tomorrow. Tomorrow was far away, and there was nothing to trouble about. Things were finished somehow when the time came. Thank God there was always a little margin left over for peace. And then a person could spread out the plan of life and tuck in the edges orderly. The box in the attic with all those letters tied up, well, she'd have to go through that. Tomorrow. All those letters. George's letters and John's letters and her letters to them both, lying around for the children to find afterwards, made her uneasy. Yes, that would be tomorrow's business. No use to let them know how silly she had been once. While she was rummaging around, she found death in her mind, and it felt clammy and unfamiliar. She had spent so much time preparing for death, there was no need for bringing it up again. Let it take care of itself now. When she was 60, she had felt very old, finished, and went around making farewell trips to see her children and grandchildren with a secret in her mind. This is the very last of your mother, children. And then she made her will and came down with a long fever. That was all. Just a notion, like a lot of other things. But it was lucky, too, for she had once and for all got over the idea of dying for a long time. Now, she couldn't be worried. She hoped she had better sense now. Her father had lived to 102 years old and had drunk a noggin of strong, hot toddy on his last birthday. He told the reporters it was his daily habit, and he owed his long life to that. He'd made quite a scandal and was very pleased about it. Granny believed she'd just plagued Cornelia a little.
6: Cornelia? Cornelia?
3: No footsteps, but a sudden hand on her cheek.
6: Oh, bless you. Where have you been?
3: Here, Mother.
6: Well, Cornelia, I was noggin' a strong hot toddy today.
3: Are you cold, darling?
6: I'm chilly, Cornelia. Lying in bed stops the circulation. I must have told you that 1,000 times.
3: Well, she could just hear Cornelia telling her husband that Mother was getting a little childish and they'd have to humor her. The thing that most annoyed her was that Cornelia thought she was deaf, dumb, and blind. Little hasty glances and tiny gestures tossed around her and over her head, saying, "Now don't cross her, let her have her way. She's 80 years old." And she's sitting there as if she lived in a thin glass cage. Sometimes Granny almost made up her mind to pack up and move back to her own house where nobody could remind her every minute that she was old. Wait, wait, Cornelia, till your own children whisper behind your back. In her day, she had kept a better house, and she had got more work done. She wasn't too old yet for Lydia to be driving 80 miles for advice when one of the children jumped the track. And Jimmy, he still dropped in and he talked things over, saying, "Now, Mammy, you've got a good business head. I want to know what you think of this."
6: And old Cornelia couldn't change the furniture around without asking.
3: Little things, little things. Oh, they'd been so sweet when they were little. Granny wished the old days were back again, with the children young and everything to be done over. It had been a hard pull, but not too much for her. When she thought of all the food she had cooked and all the clothes she had cut and sewed and all the garden she had made, well, the children showed it. There they were, made out of her, and they couldn't get away from it. Sometimes she wanted to see John, her husband, again and point to them and say, "Well, didn't do so badly, did I?" But that would have to wait. That was for tomorrow. She used to think of him as a grown man, but now all the children were older than their father, and he would be a child beside her if she saw him now. It seemed strange, and there was something wrong in the idea. Why, he couldn't possibly recognize her. She had fenced in 100 acres once, digging the post holes herself and clamping the wires with just a boy to help. That changed a woman. John would be looking for a young woman with the peaked Spanish comb in her hair and the painted fan, digging post holes. Changed a woman. Riding country roads in the winter when women had their babies was another thing, and sitting up nights with sick horses and sick help and sick children, and hardly ever losing one. John, I hardly ever lost one of them. John would see that in a minute. That would be something he could understand. She wouldn't have to explain anything. It made her feel like rolling up her sleeves and putting the whole place to rights again. No matter if Cornelia was determined to be everywhere at once, there were a great many things left undone in this place. She would start tomorrow and do them. It was good to be strong enough for everything, even if all you made melted and changed and slipped under your hands, so that by the time you finished, you almost forgot what you were working for. What was it I set out to do? She asked herself intently, but she could not remember. The pillow rose about her shoulders and pressed against her heart, and the memory was being squeezed out of it. Oh, push down the pillow, somebody. It did smother her. She tried to hold it. Such a fresh breeze blowing, and such a green day with no threats in it. She remembered that day she was to marry George, and he had not come. What does a woman do when she has put on the white veil and set out the white cake for a man and he doesn't come? She tried to remember. That day was hell. She knew hell when she saw it. For 16 years she had prayed against remembering George and against losing her soul in the deep pit of hell. And now the two things were mingled in one. And the thought of him was a smoky cloud from hell that moved and crept in her head when she had just got rid of Dr. Harry and was trying to rest a minute. "Wounded vanity, Ellen," said a sharp voice in the top of her mind. "Don't let your wounded vanity get the upper hand of you. There are plenty of girls get jilted. You were jilted, weren't you? Then stand up to it." Her eyelids wavered and let in streamers of blue-gray light like tissue paper over her eyes. She must get up and pull the shades down or she'd never sleep. She was in bed again and the shades were knocked down. Now, how could that happen? Better turn over. Hide from the light. Sleeping in the light gave you nightmares.
6: "Father, how do you feel now?"
3: Hepsy? George? Lydia? Jimmy? No, Cornelia. And her features were swollen and full of little puddles. "Go wash your face, child. You look funny." Instead of obeying, Cornelia knelt down and put her head on the pillow. She seemed to be talking, but there was no sound.
6: "Well, are you tongue-tied? Whose birthday is it? You going to have a party?"
3: "No, Mother. Oh, no."
6: "No what, Cornelia?"
3: Here's Dr. Harry.
6: "Now, I won't see that boy again. He just left 5 minutes ago."
3: "That was this morning, Mother. It's night now. Here's the nurse."
5: "This is Dr. Harry, Granny Weatherall. I never saw you look so young and happy."
6: "Well, yes, I'll never be young again. But I'd be happy if they'd let me lie in peace and get rested."
3: She thought she spoke up loudly, but no one answered. A warm weight on her forehead, a warm bracelet on her wrist, and a breeze went on whispering, trying to tell her something. A shuffle of leaves in the everlasting hand of God. He blew on them, and they danced and rattled. Yes, there was something Granny wanted. She would like again to see George, who jilted her 60 years ago. "I want you to find George, Cornelia. Be sure to tell him I forgot him. I want him to know that I had my husband just the same and my children and my house like any other woman. A good house, too, and a good husband that I loved and fine children out of him. Better than I'd hoped for, even. Tell him I was given back everything he took away and more. Oh, no. Oh, God, no, there was something else beside the house and the man and the children. Oh, surely they were not all." Her breath crowded down under her ribs and grew into a monstrous, frightening shape with cutting edges. It bored into her head, and the agony was unbelievable. "Yes, John, get the doctor now. No more talk. My time has come. When this one was born, it should be the last. It should have been born first, for it was the one she truly wanted. She was strong, and in 3 days, she would be as well as ever. Better. Mother, do you hear me? Mother, Father Connolly's here."
6: "But, now, I went to Holy Communion only last week, Cornelia, and I tell him I'm not so sinful as all that."
3: "Father just wants to speak to you." "Well, he can speak as much as he pleased. It was like him to drop in and inquire about her soul as if it were a teething baby and then stay on for a cup of tea and a round of cards and gossip. Granny felt easy about her soul. She had a secret, comfortable understanding with a few favorite saints who cleared a straight road to God for her, all as surely signed and sealed as the papers for the new 40 acres, forever, heirs and assigns, forever. So there was nothing to worry about anymore, except sometimes in the night, one of the children screamed in a nightmare, and they both hustled out, shaking and hunting for the matches and calling, "There, now, wait a minute, here we are. John, get the doctor. Hepsy's time has come." But there was Hepsy standing by the bed in a white cap.
6: "Cornelia, tell Hepsy to take off her cap. I can't see her plain."
3: Her eyes opened very wide, and the room stood out like a picture she had seen somewhere. The light was blue from Cornelia's silk lampshades. You had to live 40 years with kerosene lamps to appreciate honest electricity. She felt very strong and saw Dr. Harry with a rosy nimbus around him.
6: "You look like a saint, Dr. Harry. And I vow that's as near as you'll ever come to it."
7: "He's saying something."
6: "I heard you, Cornelia. Now what's all this carrying on?"
1: Cornelia's voice staggered and bumped like a cart in a bad road. Granny put her hand in the bosom of her dress and pulled out a rosary, and Father Connolly murmured Latin in a very solemn voice and tickled her feet. Good Lord, will you stop this nonsense? I'm a married woman. What if George did run away and leave me to face the priest by myself? I found another whole world better. I wouldn't have exchanged my husband for anybody except St. Michael himself, and you may tell him that for me with a thank you in the bargain. Light flashed on her closed eyelids and a deep roaring shook her. Cornelia, is that lightning? I hear thunder. There's going to be a storm. Close the windows. Call the children in.
6: Mother, here we are, all of us.
1: Is that you, Hepsy?
6: Oh, no. I'm Lydia. We drove as fast as we could.
1: Their faces drifted above her, drifted away. The rosary fell out of her hands, and Lydia put it back. Jimmy tried to help, and Granny closed two fingers around Jimmy's thumb. Beads wouldn't do. It must be something alive. So, my dear Lord, this is my death, and I wasn't even thinking about it. My children have come to see me die, but I can't. It's not time. I wanted to give Cornelia the amethyst set, and Cornelia, you're to have the amethyst set, but Hapsie's to wear it when she wants. And Dr. Harry, do shut up. Nobody sent for you. Oh, my dear Lord, do wait a minute. I meant to do something about the 40 acres. Jimmy doesn't need it, and Lydia will later on with that worthless husband of hers. And I meant to finish the altar cloth and send 6 bottles of wine to Sister Borgia for her dyspepsia. Father Connolly, now don't let me forget. Oh, Mother. I'm not going, Cornelia. I'm taken by surprise. I can't go. You'll see Hepsy again. Granny made a long journey outward looking for Hepsy. What if I don't find her? What then? Granny's heart.

Then, Granny's heart sank down and down, and there was no bottom to death. She couldn't come to the end of it. The blue light from Cornelia's lampshade drew into a tiny point in the center of her brain. It flickered and winked like an eye. Quietly it fluttered and dwindled. Granny lay curled down within herself, amazed and watchful, staring at the point of light that was herself. Her body was now only a deeper mass of shadow in an endless darkness, and this darkness would curl around the light and swallow it up. God, give a sign. For the second time, there was no sign. Again, no bridegroom, and the priest in the house. She couldn't remember any other sorrow because this grief wiped them all away. Oh, no, there's nothing more cruel than this. I'll never forgive it. She stretched herself with a deep breath and blew out the light.

0: 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Now here is Nelson Olmsted to introduce our second story for tonight. Mr. Olmsted?
1: As a change of pace, Ben, I have a little shocker here by Paul Ernst. It's the weird tale of a madman who knew many strange things, and it's called Escape.
2: He had the oddest form of insanity I've ever seen. Of course, I hasten to add, I hadn't seen much. Oh, I'd been through an asylum once before, as now, to get a story for my paper on treatment and conditions of state inmates, and that was all. On that former trip, I'd witnessed nothing like this, nor had I, till now, on this trip. The man didn't look insane. So often they don't. He was a medium-sized chap with gray in his hair and a look of sadness on his thin, mild face. A look of sadness and determination. Neatly dressed, precise of movement, he was very busy in his cell. He paid no attention for a while as the guard and I stood at the barred door and watched him. He was building something. He would pick up a tool, adjust it carefully, work with all the delicacy of a watchmaker for a moment. Then he would lay the tool down and pick up the gauge and check his work, all very accurate and careful. The only thing was that you couldn't see what he was building. And you couldn't see any tools, nor gauges, nor workbench. There was nothing in the cell but the man and a bolted down cot and chair. Now, he was boring a hole, obviously a very small hole, with a tiny metal drill equipped with an egg beater handle. Now he was just touching the surface with a file. Now he was sawing something else, after which he took the sawed part from an imaginary workbench and tried it in its place, whatever and wherever that was. Each little period of accurate workmanship ended with a trip 4 steps to his left to a corner of his cell, which was bright with sunlight. It was uncanny. There simply ought to have been something there, a cabinet, a chair, or whatnot, and there wasn't. For the first time acknowledging our presence there, he said, "Hello, Nick."
3: "Well, hello," said the attendant. "Meet Mr. Frere, Mr. Gannett. Mr. Frere's with the newspaper."
2: "Oh?"
3: "Yeah. How are you doing with your what's-its, Mr. Gannett?"
2: "Oh, pretty well. This devil of a floor isn't quite level. It's 3/32 of an inch to a foot off."
3: "Yes.
2: I have to allow for that in every line and angle, and it makes it needlessly difficult."
3: "Well, what is it you're building? You won't tell any of us, but won't you tell Mr. Frere for his newspaper story?"
2: "Oh, there it is. See for yourself."
3: Well, as we walked away, I asked the attendant, "Has he been going through that set of motions very long?"
4: "Well, started right after he got here. That was a year ago. Oh, some days he works only a few hours, and sometimes all day long, and up until lights out at night."
3: "Well, has anybody, ever felt around that corner where he spends his time?"
4: "Hey, boy, easy now. Pretty soon we'll be sending a wagon for you."
3: "Come on, has anybody?"
4: "Well, no. That's the one thing that brings out Gannett's kink. If anybody gets too close to that corner, he gets quite violent. So we don't even clean there. We're trying to cure these folks, not upset them needlessly." All that evening, I kept thinking of that spare, mild-mannered man with the sad, determined eyes after I'd handed my story into the paper.

0: I kept thinking about him next afternoon, and the next afternoon saw me at the asylum again, standing in front of Gannett's barred door. He was busy, as he had been yesterday. And, as he had done yesterday, he paid no attention to observers at his door at first. But finally he spoke, without looking up from his task.
1: Hello, Freer.
0: Hello.
1: You come for another story?
0: Well, in a way. I don't see how you stand it.
1: Well, who?
0: You. Stand what?
1: Your work. Madness and despair of humanity, that's your stock and trade, no? You deal in war and famine and flood and social injustice and political and civil brutalities. They're the intimate facts of your life. I don't see how you can live among such things. I can't even read about them.
0: Well, Mr. Gannett, whether you face the facts intimately or not, they're still facts and they're still there. You can't avoid them.
1: But you can.
0: Yes, at least I can. And I'm going to. I'm getting out of all this.
1: He squatted on his haunches and began running his hands slowly over space, up and down, and then horizontally. He straightened and repeated the process. And I'll swear, I could make out what he had in his mind. It was a sort of a chair with a very high back and unusually high arms. And just as I had decided this, he sat in it. Now, you've seen clowns sit in chairs with arms folded when there were no chairs to sit in. Well, that was just the same. I gaped at Gannett, sitting in thin air. Not an impossible stunt, but always an arresting one. He got up and came to the door.
2: Well, I can't take life as it's lived today, Freer. A weakness, no doubt, but there you are. So I'm getting out of it. Oh, no, it's not for nothing that I'm a mathematician and an inventor.
0: No, please, you need not up, Nick. I'm not hinting at suicide. It's a more literal escape that I mean.
3: Escape with these barred doors and high walls outside?
0: Oh, walls. Bars.
2: Mr. Freer, come back tomorrow. You may have another story.
0: And then he turned his back, thereby dismissing me.
1: I wasn't coming back anymore. I didn't want to see Gannett again. He was such a nice little guy, but next room saw me knocking for admittance a third time, summoned by a call from Nick. Nick said,
0: well, I've got an exclusive for you if you want it, an escape. I don't know that it's very important, but we've never had one before. That might make it worth a couple of inches.
1: An escape?
0: Yeah, your man, Gannett.
1: So he did it. But how?
0: Well, suppose you tell me.
1: In the night?
0: No. A little while ago, in broad daylight, he was seen in his cell at 10. An hour later, the room was empty. He was gone.
1: But he couldn't have simply walked out of the place in broad daylight.
0: No, he couldn't.
1: Was his door unlocked?
0: It was not. It was locked from the outside when we came to investigate the report that he was gone. His window bar's all right, too.
1: You've searched the grounds.
0: Of course. He isn't in them. He isn't in any of the buildings. Nobody saw him after 11 o'clock. He's just gone, with his cell still locked so even a monkey couldn't slip out.
1: But you must have some idea how he got away.
0: No idea, no, because it can't be done. Only it was.
1: Well, now look, how am I going to get a story out of that?
0: Well, how in thunder would I know? That's your worry.
1: Well, Nick, look, what in the world do you suppose he thought he was building?
0: I don't suppose anything about it. If I did, I'd be as bad off as he was. Well, there's your exclusive if you know what to do with it.
1: So, nobody ever saw Gannett again. Nobody ever thought of him again, I guess. Except me. I had a rash of curiosity a few days later and went to a cell armed with a level and a steel rule. The floor of the barred cubicle Gannett once occupied is 3/32 of an inch to the foot off level. Now, how do you suppose he could have determined that without tools of any kind to aid the naked eye?

0: You can turn up the lights now. You can look around you. Nobody is there, really. Everything is all right, isn't it? Step over here, Nelson Olmsted, and tell us about next week's story.
1: Ben, next week I plan to offer two particularly good stories. Banco's Chair, by Rupert Croft Cook, is the story of a detective who calls upon a ghost to help him solve a murder. However, it turns out to be an eerie experience for everyone. The second is by Guy de Maupassant, entitled A Coward. Don't forget to be with us next week.
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0: Come on in, friend.
1: Into the inner sanctum. This is really a lovely place. Oh, kind of dark and cobwebby. But then the maid hasn't been around for some time. No, she was playing the numbers. Then her number came up. Why, through these portals pass some of the nicest people in the world. True, they're rather boring, but after all, they are deadheads. And I'll take a good old redhead deadhead any time.
2: Why, Mr. Host, are you finally admitting that you like the ladies?
1: Well, of course, Mary. Don't you know some of my favorite ghosts are girls? But I do wish they weren't so vain. Why, I know one who has pleats in her shroud. Not only in the front, but in the back, too. Yes, just in case she should turn over in her grave.
2: Oh, dear. There you go talking nonsense again. I like talk that makes sense. Good common sense, like the things the tea experts say about Lipton tea. For instance, they say that Lipton's has a brisk flavor. And that's the truth, because Lipton's does taste fresh and tangy and full-bodied, never wishy-washy. And then the experts say that that brisk flavor makes all the difference in the world when you're sitting down to a cup of tea. And, folks, that's absolutely right. That brisk flavor is the reason why Lipton's is such a comfort, why it actually makes good food taste better. Yes, folks, you just don't know how good tea can be till you've tried Lipton's. So buy a package of Lipton's and taste what you've been missing all this time.
1: And talking of time, friends, may I take a few years of your life? All right. Get ready to hear a gory little story entitled Boomerang. It's an original radio play written by a couple of Australian bushmen named Michael Sklar and Richard Manoff. And stars Martin Gable in the role of Don Keeler. So, hitch up your chair, switch off the lights, and look out.
3: Ah! Help, help me. No one heard me. No one came. I lay there watching the blood ooze from the wound. My chest was on fire. The flesh where the bullet had entered was torn, shredded. And in my back there was a kind of numbness. I screamed, "Ah! Help! Help!" But no one answered. I was utterly alone, helpless, watching my life dripping drop by drop to the floor. Then the blackness closed in. When I regained consciousness, two uniformed patrolmen were bending over me, looking frightened and puzzled.
4: Suicide, Riley?
5: Either that or murder.
3: Their voices seemed to come echoing over an aching void. I wanted to tell them how it had happened. I wanted to tell them about Bill Sloan and Helen and the airplane. I was frantic. I had to tell them.
4: He's trying to say something, Riley.
5: Poor guy. He can't talk. He's too far gone.
3: I couldn't talk. I'd lost too much blood. My tongue was thick like cotton. My lips moved, but that was all. It was all shut up inside me. They would never know how it had happened.
4: Riley, it looks to me like murder.
3: Murder, yes, it was murder. And if only I could have spoken, I would have told them about my nervous breakdown, about the sanitarium. That's where it began, back there in that plushy prison. I was locked up behind that big wall, and my wife and my partner, they had the chance to discover each other. And then when I came out, the doctor said I was cured. Their false solicitude. And all the while, suspicion was building up inside me. I was already suspicious that day. I caught them by surprise. I'd come directly home from my regular visit to the psychiatrist instead of returning to the office. Bill was there in the living room with Helen. My partner and my wife, laughing together. I closed the front door silently. The rugs muffled my footsteps. I entered the room suddenly, wanting to see their faces when they saw me.
2: Oh, why, darling.
3: Hello, Helen.
0: Why, John, how did you happen to come home in mid-afternoon? Why aren't you at the office?
3: I was thinking of asking you that question. Bill made some flimsy excuse, but I caught the look of guilt on his face. He was a bachelor, smooth with words, successful with women. And I was beginning to believe he had succeeded with my wife. Oh, I had evidence. There was the time a few nights later. Helen and I were going up to bed. As we passed the umbrella stand at the foot of the stairs, I noticed something. Helen, just a moment. This umbrella, it's Bill's.
2: Oh, is it?
3: Yes, it is. What's doing here?
2: Well, he must have forgotten it when he was over the other day. Take it out of the office in the morning, will you, darling?
3: I made no reply. We continued up the stairs and went to bed. I waited until Helen was asleep, then crept out of bed and down the stairs. There was the umbrella. I reached out my hand, afraid to touch it, but I had to. The umbrella was still wet. It had rained that afternoon. I said nothing about it the next morning. Oh, I was suspicious enough, but I told myself I had to be absolutely sure. And then, that next night, it happened. Helen went out after dinner, saying she had an appointment with her hairdresser. As the door closed behind her, I picked up the phone and dialed the number.
6: Hello? Crescent Beauty Salon?
3: Alberta, this is Mr. John Keeler. I'm calling for my wife to verify her appointment for this evening.
6: Mrs. Keeler? But, monsieur, she has no appointment for this evening.
3: Now, I was sure. Bill and Helen were together. I struggled to control my emotions. My head was whirling. I felt ill, weak. My heart was pounding in my chest. The room began to spin. First the floor lamp, then the chairs, finally the table whirling around my head. I needed air, air. I forced myself out of my seat, stumbled across the floor to the window, and threw it open. The stars, too, were spinning, chasing each other in a mad race across the sky. I sucked the fresh air into my lungs, and slowly the stars resumed their normal positions. I drew my head back into the room, and then it struck me across the nostrils. Gas. The room was full of gas. Yes, I found one gas jet open in the kitchen stove. I fought against the logical conclusion, struggled against it all that night and into the next day. But I could no longer stand it by mid-afternoon. That open gas jet last night had been no accident. They were planning to have me put out of the way. Well, two could play at that game. I also could commit murder. I worked out a plan. First, the business trip to Buffalo that I'd been putting off for weeks. I could use that as my alibi. I called my secretary.
6: Yes, Mr. Keeler.
3: Miss Jackson, I've decided to go up to Buffalo tomorrow. Could you get me a drawing room on the 5 o'clock train?
6: I'll call the railroad station right now, Mr. Keeler.
3: A few minutes later, she called me back. I had the train reservation. So far, so good. I went to the bank, and from the bank to the airline terminal.
7: For you, sir?
3: I want a seat on the Rochester plane. The plane that leaves New York at 9:30 tomorrow night.
7: 9:30. What is the name, sir?
3: Dunham. Roger Dunham.
7: Well, you're a lucky man, Mr. Dunham. It's the last seat on the plane.
3: Roger Dunham. That assumed name would prove my alibi. The details of my scheme were falling into place. I went home, and at dinner told Helen I was leaving for Buffalo tomorrow.
2: Tomorrow? Must you go tomorrow, John? Can't it wait?
3: I've been putting this trip off too long already. I'll leave straight from the office and come home the next afternoon.
2: Well, you're being a little inconsiderate. I'll be all alone here overnight.
3: Oh, come, Helen. You're not afraid of anything, are you?
2: Afraid? No, but...
3: Well, I'll tell you what I'll do. I'll ask Bill to come over and keep you company tomorrow night. How'll that be?
2: Why, that'll be fine.
3: Another cog in place. Another gear meshed. Now one last piece to move and the engine of my revenge would be complete. Yes, it was revenge now. Revenge for what those two had done to me.
0: Buffalo, eh? It's a good idea, John. The way your trip could combine business with pleasure.
8: Pleasure?
0: You've been rather tense lately. The change of the scene will do you worlds of good.
8: I'm sure it will. How about Helen? Can you make it tonight?
0: Tonight? Yes. Yes, I'll be over after dinner.
3: That day passed like a dream. With me, the sleepwalker in the center, going through all the motions correctly, but waiting for the evening. For I wasn't hunted now. Now I was the hunter. A little past 4 o'clock that afternoon, I left the office and took a cab to the station. I went directly to my drawing room, and as the train pulled out, I called for the porter.
9: At midnight, sir?
8: Just a glass of milk, porter. Warm milk. And don't bring it before midnight. Till then, I've got a lot of work to do, and I don't want to be disturbed.
9: Just as you see, sir.
8: I gave the porter an unnecessarily large tip to make sure he'd remember me. Now, when the train stopped to change engines at Harmon an hour later, it was raining, thunderstorming. I pulled my hat down over my eyes, raised my coat collar around my face, and became just another shadowy figure hurrying to get out of the rain. I crossed the platform unnoticed, and 10 minutes later I was on a train going southbound, returning to New York. I picked up my car at the parking lot and drove out to my house on the cliff. Parking on a side road, I climbed up the hill on foot. By now the rain was coming down in sheets. Lightning split the sky and thunder crashed around me. I could see the light from my house perched at the edge of the cliff. Now, Bill's car was parked on the driveway, pointed downhill. Light came from the living room. I crept through the shrubbery to a window. There they were, Bill and Helen. My partner and my wife, sitting side by side on the divan. He drinking my whiskey, comfortable and warm, while I, the unwanted, was standing outside in the storm. How I hated him at that moment. I went back to Bill's car, crept beneath it, and went to work. The sound of the storm covered the noise of my tools as I disconnected the brakes. And I was finished. And none too soon, for suddenly the front door opened, and Bill stood framed in the light of the doorway with Helen behind him.
7: Bad night for it, but we'll never get another chance like this one, Helen.
2: Well, all right, but come back quickly, Bill. I'm nervous.
7: Oh, nothing to be nervous about. John is halfway to Buffalo by now. It's a perfect opportunity to go over our plans with Bates.
2: All right, go ahead, then. But hurry.
7: I'll have Bates back here in a jiffy.
8: Bates. He was going to fetch Bates, undoubtedly a hired killer. I laughed inwardly as the car got started. I could see Helen watching it as it picked up speed on the steep downgrade. Something was wrong now, and she knew it.
2: Bill, not the car!
8: Too late, too late. The car was roaring downhill out of control, charging toward the lip of the cliff. There was a crash and smash.

0: Oh, poor Bill. I always say, protect me from my friends and I'll take care of my enemies. Such a nice guy, too. Who would have thought he'd go falling for a cliff? But there you are. There's no accounting for taste.
1: There's no accounting for the people in this story, that's what. Such terrible people.
0: Oh, Mary, wait till you meet Bates. He's the boy. He's really going to make our characters dance. Yeah, he's going to put them in the groove. Or do I mean grave?
1: You don't know what you mean. And it seems to me, Mr. Host, that life is complicated enough without your making it more so. Well, look at what I had to do yesterday. Clean the house, do the Monday wash, and cook 3 meals in the bargain. Yes, and you'd be surprised at the big help I got from Lipton tea. You see, when I had a moment to relax, I'd make myself a cup of Lipton's. Such an easy thing to do, and it did me a world of good. That brisk flavor makes Lipton such a cheering, satisfying drink. It really perks you up. It's never wishy-washy. Of course, I know that lots of folks serve Lipton tea at mealtimes and serve it to their guests, too. But, friends, you really should try helping yourself through the day with a good hot cup of brisk-flavored Lipton tea. Yes, treat yourself to Lipton's when you've got a moment to relax.
0: Well, don't relax yet. First, let's go back to that tiff on the cliff where John Keeler has just killed his business partner. I'm just itching to know what's going to happen to his wife. She's standing by the shattered fence, peering down the side of the cliff into the darkness. And John, he's creeping up behind her. Look out, Helen.
2: He's dead, Helen.
1: Oh.
2: It's a sheer drop of 400 feet to the bottom.
1: John, I thought... John, you said you were going to Buffalo.
2: I am going to Buffalo, Helen, after I finish my business here.
1: Well, Bill, the car...
2: It was a pity about the brakes. It must have come disconnected.
1: Disconnected?
2: Accidents will happen, Helen.
1: John, you killed him.
2: You and Bill thought you had pulled the wool over my eyes. Well, I fooled you.
1: Stay away from me.
2: I'm going to throw you over the cliff. I'm going to send you to join your lover.
1: You can't do that.
2: Tomorrow they'll find your bodies. They'll think you were thrown clear of the car when it crashed. They'll call it an unfortunate accident.
1: No, please.
2: Careful,
1: John.
2: Helen, you're at the edge. There's nothing behind you.
1: John, don't touch me. John!
2: Goodbye, Helen. If I had any feeling at that moment, it was a feeling of satisfaction. I, the failure, had committed the perfect crime. My scheme was flawless. I walked down the hill to my car, changed my clothes, and drove to the airport. As Roger Dunham, I boarded the plane for Rochester at 9:30 that night. Just as I'd planned it, we arrived at that city well ahead of my train. I was waiting when the long line of sleeping cars pulled in at the Rochester station platform. I boarded the train. My drawing room was just as I had left it at Harmon. I sank down in a seat, removed my coat and shoes. I looked at my watch. It was midnight. Come in.
3: Beg pardon, sir. It's midnight, sir.
2: Oh, midnight? Really? Oh, thanks for bringing the milk.
3: It's lukewarm, sir, just like you asked for it.
2: Thank you, porter. In Buffalo, I went to my usual hotel, checked in, went to sleep. Oddly enough, I slept well that night. A deep, dreamless sleep. In fact, I overslept. For when I wakened, it was broad daylight and the phone was ringing. I struggled out of bed, lifted a receiver. Hello.
4: This is the long-distance operator. I have a New York City call for Mr. John Keeler.
2: This is Mr. Keeler speaking.
4: One moment, please. Here's your party.
5: Mr. Keeler?
2: Yes?
5: This is Miss Jackson. I've just arrived at the office. Mr. Keeler, I don't know how to tell you. The police...
2: What about the police?
5: They're here in the office. They want you to return at once.
2: Miss Keeler, what's going on there?
5: Mr. Sloan and your wife. Both of them are dead, Mr. Keeler.
2: Dead?
5: Mr. Sloan's car went off the cliff near your house last night. The accident was discovered this morning.
2: Accident? You say it was an accident.
5: It must have been an accident, Mr. Keeler.
2: She even thought it was an accident. Now, if only the police thought likewise. I told my secretary I'd take the first plane back to the city, and I hung up. A few hours later, I reached New York, hurried to my office.
1: There's a detective waiting in your office, Mr. Keeler.
2: A detective?
1: He said he had to see you.
2: A detective. This was the test. I pulled myself together and opened the door to my office.
6: Mr. Keeler?
2: Yes. I understand you're from police headquarters.
6: Jerome is the name, sir. Assistant Inspector.
2: How do you do, sir?
6: We won't take up much of your time, Mr. Keeler. It's an open and shut case.
2: How do you mean that?
6: Well, stormy night, slippery road, bad brakes. Obviously an accident. I'm very sorry.
2: I nodded at the detective, and all the while I was laughing inwardly. He sat there, the very symbol of the law, and offered me official sympathy. No question of clues, nothing overlooked, nothing to fear. Not now. I, the weakling, had committed the perfect crime. Yes, Miss Jackson?
5: Mr. Keeler, there's a man out here to see you.
2: Send him away.
5: He won't go. He says you don't know him, but it's extremely important.
2: What's his name?
5: His name is Bates, Mr. Keeler. William Bates.
2: Bates. The hired killer. I told my secretary I'd see him. I went into the outer office. Bates was sitting on one of the chairs with an open briefcase on his lap. He was a big man, tough looking.
7: I read the news in the morning paper, Mr. Keeler. Too bad. That was a tough break.
2: Yes. Yes, it was.
7: I didn't know if I should go after you now, but... Well, after all, I'm a businessman. My time is money.
2: I'm sure it is, but why tell me about it? You certainly don't expect me to pay you.
7: Why not? They're your plans.
2: My plans?
7: Well, look at them. Here they are. Why, they've even got your name on them.
2: I didn't know whether I could trust my ears. Whether I could believe my vision. Bates drew a roll of architectural drawings out of his briefcase and shoved them at me.
7: Look at them. There it is in your partner's handwriting. Plans for the new Keeler house.
2: Who are you?
7: I told you. My name is Bates. I'm a building contractor. Your partner and your wife insisted that the whole job had to be done in secret.
2: In secret?
7: They said something about you having just come out of a sanitarium. They wanted the whole thing to be a big surprise.
2: My mind was reeling. The secret meetings that led me to suspect Bill and Helen. Those meetings were to go over the plans for a house. My house and Helen's. I had killed my best friend and my wife.
8: Inspector Jerome, I want to confess. I killed them. I killed them.
6: Killed them? Killed who?
8: Don't look at me like that. You know who I'm talking about. My partner and my wife. I killed them last night. Now I'm ready to take my punishment.
6: Well, calm down, Mr. Keeler. You've had a hard time. We realize this thing has been a great shock.
8: What are you talking about?
6: The homicide squad doesn't jump to hasty conclusions, Mr. Keeler. We've made a thorough checkup on your background.
8: What's my background got to do with it?
6: Well, we know you spent 3 months in a sanatorium recuperating from a nervous collapse. Now, on top of that, this unfortunate accident.
8: It wasn't an accident. I killed him.
6: We checked every movement you made since you left the office yesterday.
8: Then you must know.
6: We know you took the 5 o'clock train to Buffalo. The porter on your Pullman had no trouble recalling you. Why, he even told us how he brought you a glass of milk at midnight. You were a good 200 miles away from New York when the accident happened.
2: The detective went away, shaking his head. Sympathetically. My mind was in a turmoil. I had committed the perfect crime, and it had boomeranged. I went home. The house on the cliff was empty. Everywhere I looked, I saw Helen. Her photograph on my desk. Her red-tipped cigarette still in the ashtrays. 2 half-empty cocktail glasses side by side on the living room table. There was desolation in the house. Emptiness. Loneliness. And it would be like this for the rest of my life. But there was one way out. I always kept a loaded gun in the desk. I took it out of the drawer and in my hand. Here was my punishment. This time I couldn't fail. I placed the gun against my chest and pulled the trigger. I fell by the desk and lay there, where I am now, staining the carpet with my blood. I was dying, and I was glad of it. And then I remembered the plane reservation to Rochester. I could tell the police when they came, and they could check that, and they would know that I was guilty. But they came too late. They bent over me. I tried to tell them. I tried.
9: Riley, he's trying to say something.
7: Yeah, poor guy. He's too far gone to talk.
2: Now I'm lying here on the carpet, waiting to die, with my guilt locked up inside me. I can see a new figure among the police, a man in civilian dress with a small black bag in his hand.
10: How long is it since this man was discovered in this condition, officer?
9: About half an hour, Doc.
10: He's in very bad shape.
9: Will he live, Doc? Will he recover?
10: Oh, yes. He may recover, but only partially.
9: Partially? How do you mean, Doc?
10: Notice his inability to move so much as a finger. Notice how only his lips move, trying to form words without being able to speak. The bullet must have injured his spinal cord. This man is paralyzed. Totally paralyzed.
2: So now I know. I'm paralyzed. I'm not going to die. And yet I can see the policemen moving carefully about the room. And I hear them speaking softly, as one speaks in the presence of the dead. So I've failed again. For the last time, because I know my fate now, to live in this living death, alone with my guilt, forever. That is my punishment.

0: Poor old John Keeler. Who would have thought his spinal cord could have tied him up in knots? Not so nice for John, He started out as a Keeler, tried to be a Keeler dealer, but got all wound up.
1: Mr. Host, let's forget about that awful story, because there's something really important I'd like to talk about. The makers of Lipton tea and Lipton soup want me to remind all you folks of a debt that must be paid to our servicemen. A debt that can be paid in part by buying and continuing to buy victory bonds. You know, I think the best reason for buying bonds was given many, many years ago by one of the great statesmen of all time, by Abraham Lincoln, when he said, "Let us strive to finish the work we are in, to bind up the nation's wounds, to care for him who shall have borne the battle, and for his widow and his orphan, to do all which may achieve and cherish a just and lasting peace among ourselves and with all nations." Yes, folks, that's just what we're helping to do when we invest in victory bonds. So keep on buying all that you can, won't you?
0: And now, friends, for those of you who like morals with your drama, here's one for tonight. Never mix your partner's business with your pleasure. For if you do, he may consider it a pleasure to give you the business. By the way, this month's Inner Sanctum mystery novel is Devil in the Bush by Matthew Head. Yes, and next week's Inner Sanctum story, directed by Hyman Brown and brought to you by Lipton Tea and Lipton Soup. Next week's story is about a genius, a photographer who believes that death can be beautiful. So he only takes pictures of people who are in the throes of dying. It's enough to make your camera shudder. And naturally, he has to arrange his models, arrange to have them die. So next Tuesday, bring along the kiddies and we'll make it a nice family picture. And now it's time to close the squeaking door. So, good night. Pleasant dream.
1: Folks, cold weather and hot soup just seem to go together. And Lipton's noodle soup is the soup of the season. Yes, Lipton's is blessed with a fine chickeny flavor, and it has real fresh cooked goodness. It tastes just like the chicken noodle soup you'd make right in your own kitchen. The only difference is that Lipton's takes almost no time at all to prepare. So if your family likes chickeny-tasting soup that's brimming with tender golden egg noodles, then don't forget to ask for Lipton's Noodle Soup. Yes, friends, and don't forget to tune in next week for another Inner Sanctum Mystery.
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0: You believe in ghosts? Haunted houses? Well, I got a story for you. We were sitting in the living room alongside the fireplace. Jim Paxton and me. Just sitting there and talking a little. Having an occasional nip out of a bottle. Just sitting there and looking at the fire. And just the two of us. Carol was at the apartment in New York made up of a cold. Well, I'd run into Jim on 39th Street that afternoon. He said, how's about driving out to the country to your place, huh? That's what we were talking about this night when it was raining. It was 12:30. We were all alone in the house.
1: How long you been here, Arnold?
0: Where?
1: Here? In Eddie's house?
0: This is my house.
1: It is now.
0: Well, don't forget it.
1: No. You feel funny living here?
0: No.
1: I would.
0: Yeah, I suppose you would.
1: Eddie ever come around?
0: Are you kidding?
1: No. Does he?
0: Well, how could he?
1: Well, he liked the house pretty well.
0: Yeah, if he came around now, he wouldn't recognize it.
1: I couldn't see what you'd done with it. It was so dark when you come in.
0: I'll show you in the morning.
1: Good. Fire feels good.
0: Yeah. Yeah, where you been all this time, Jim?
1: Different places. You stayed right here, huh?
0: Here? In New York. We think maybe Carol and I will move out here, though. Permanently in the spring.
1: Not for me.
0: Nobody asked me.
1: Say, Arnold. You got much left?
0: What do you mean? Much.
1: Well, I mean, you know, besides the house.
0: Why? Well, I got some.
1: Aye.
0: Why? You broke?
1: Pretty near.
0: You still got your card?
1: Union card?
0: Sure. Well.
1: What do you mean? Well, if I'm going to play piano, I'm going to do it for fun.
0: What am I supposed to do?
1: Oh, I thought maybe you'd have an idea.
0: Yeah, I gave you an idea.
1: Yeah. That's Eddie's piano?
0: That's my piano.
1: The one Eddie had, I mean.
0: Yeah.
1: I haven't touched a keyboard in years.
0: Okay.
1: Yes, Eddie wouldn't mind if I play his piano. Huh?
0: Lay off that Eddie stuff, will you?
1: Remember that thing he used to like, huh? That Cesar Franck D minor symphony thing?

0: cut that out, will you?
1: Bothering you?
0: Yeah, leave the piano alone.
1: Okay. We just talk.
0: Well, why don't you just shut up a while?
1: Oh, I kind of feel like talking, I guess.
0: Well, I don't.
1: Well, I'll talk.
0: You just listen. Huh?
1: Yeah, yeah. Want a drink?
0: No.
1: I'll have one. Yeah, I wouldn't want to be alone in this house with Eddie walking around night.
0: Cut it out, haunting you.
2: I told you to cut that out, you hear me?
1: Oh, now, look, you busted one of Eddie's best glasses.
2: You son!
0: Just what are you trying to cook up?
1: I thought you weren't afraid of ghosts, son.
2: I'm not. I'm not, I tell you.
1: Okay.
0: What are you up to, Jim?
1: Well, I just thought maybe you'd... get your mind on Eddie for a little while.
0: Why?
1: Well, I'll tell you. I gotta have some dough.
0: Oh. I get it. Good. And the answer's no.
1: I mean, I gotta have it.
2: Well, listen, you got the big half when...
1: When we murdered Eddie... Big Arnold. There's nobody here but you and me.
2: What was that?
1: The ashtray fell off the piano onto the keys. What's the matter? Think it was Eddie?
2: Listen, I got just about enough of it.
1: It's awful cold in here all of a sudden. Hey, no wonder that door's open.
2: Oh, I'll get it.
1: No. Wait. Maybe Eddie is here. Come in, Eddie.
2: Don't say that!
1: Too late, Arnold. Shut the door, Eddie.

0: It was the wind, I told myself. But it must have been the wind. The wind does funny things in an old house like this one. Sure it does. The wind can open a door, and then the draft through the doorway will close the door sometimes. Won't it? It couldn't be Eddie. Well, Eddie's dead. Eddie died 6 years ago, right here in this house. Right here in this room. Well, I couldn't help it. I liked Eddie. Well, Eddie was my cousin, wasn't he? I couldn't help it. He had more money than he knew what to do with. I couldn't help wanting his money. Well, everybody wants money, don't they? Eddie shouldn't have let me know he'd made that will and I was to get everything. The house and everything. I'm not going to be crazy. Eddie can't be here. What if he was going to haunt me? He'd have been here before this. Wouldn't he?
1: Well, there isn't any way out of it, Arnold, you see? I gotta have Doom. Now.
0: And I won't give it to you.
1: Now, look, Arnold, let's be reasonable. You let me have this dough, and I'll go away, and I won't come back.
0: How do I know you won't?
1: Well, kid, you don't. But see, you haven't got any alternative.
0: I won't do it.
1: What do they do to him in this state?
0: Who?
1: Murderers.
0: Stop talking that way.
1: Hang him or burn him?
0: Well, you'll find out, too, if you try to squeal on me. You had just as much to do with it as I did.
1: Yeah, that's right. So I did.
0: No, don't try anything.
1: Oh, Arnold, don't be so dumb. That's the trouble with you. You're always so dumb.
0: What?
1: Listen. Who thought of knocking off Eddie in the first place?
0: You did.
1: Right. And who figured out a way to do it so nobody'd ever even suspicion he was murdered?
0: You did.
1: Well, then, jerk, you don't think I haven't got an out on this thing?
0: How?
1: I should tell you. Look, take my word for it, Arnold. I'm in the clear. And, brother, you ain't. So you might as well lay it on the line and be happy.
0: I don't believe it.
1: Okay, so don't then. But believe me, Arnold, when I tell you it's going to cost you one thing or the other.
0: What do you mean?
1: The dough, Arnold. Or your life. You see?
0: I won't do it.
1: Stir up the fire a little. It's getting cold in here again.
0: Isn't that door open?
1: No. The door's closed, Arnold. Eddie's in here with us.
0: I didn't touch that poker.
1: Of course you didn't, Arnold. That was Eddie. Starting to stir up the fire for you.
0: No such thing as a ghost. Well, when people are dead, they're dead. They don't come back to haunt other people. Jim Paxton was playing some kind of a trick on me, just like he tricked me into killing Eddie. Well, I would never have thought of it till he suggested it. Then I used to lie awake nights thinking how fine it would be if Eddie was dead and I had all his money. And I remember how Jim Paxton worked on me. I remember how he said Eddie would be better off because he was so sick all the time. And in that time, he told me he'd figured out a way to kill Eddie so nobody'd ever have the face. And he kept talking about what we could do with all the money Eddie had. And Eddie in the next room with that crystal cocktail shaker of his calling to us to come and have a drink with him. He was so lonesome. And the two of us would drink with him. And he never knew what we were thinking over the lens of our glasses. I remember Jim whispering in the corner.
2: Nice guy, Eddie. But he's so useless, Arnold.
0: And I remember Jim on the telephone.
3: Poor old Eddie. Always half drunk. The devil in that continual pain.
0: And I remember waking up in the middle of the night and thinking I heard Jim's voice somewhere.
2: We'd be doing Eddie a favor, Arnold.
0: And a day in this very room. And Eddie on the floor. And Jim walking across the room with that big, toothy grin of his and sticking out his hand and saying,
3: Congratulations, rich man.
0: And then The sound of a poker falling on the hearth in Nettie's house at midnight. With nobody there but me and Jim Paxton.
4: That was Eddie. Starting to stir up the fire for you.
0: I want a drink.
2: No, now wait, Arnold.
0: Yeah, cut it out, Jim.
2: I said wait. We want to get this thing settled before you start to get tight.
0: No, I'm not going to get tight. I just want a drink.
2: You'll get a drink. I want to straighten this thing out first. Now, look.
0: I'll give you $1,000.
2: Why, you big-hearted old fella, you...
0: Not another dime. Hand me the bottle.
2: Kid, I don't want $1,000.
0: Will you give me a drink?
2: No. Kid, look. I want a lot more than 10 lousy $100 bills.
0: Well, you're not going to get it.
2: I think I am.
0: Well... How much?
2: How much have you got?
0: None of your business.
2: Look, let's stop kidding around, Arnold. I got a pretty good idea how much dough you've got.
0: You have not.
2: Why, you'd be surprised. Look, for $20,000, I'll never see you again.
0: $20,000? What do you think I am?
2: A jerk.
0: Now, listen.
2: A jerk that murdered his cousin.
0: With your help?
2: Arnold, I never touched him.
0: Well, but you...
2: You killed him.
0: Well, you're just as guilty as I am. Give me a drink.
2: After a while. What about this 20 G's?
0: You know what I could do, Jim?
2: What could you do, Arnold?
0: Well, you said I killed Eddie.
2: You did?
0: It ever occurred to you that I might kill you?
2: Sure.
0: I'm bigger than you, Jim.
2: Yeah?
0: Why, I could...
2: You could choke me.
0: Or you could hit me with a poker.
2: Or maybe you got guns here. You could shoot me.
0: You think I will kill you?
2: Do, huh?
0: Yes, I do.
2: Wait a minute, Arnold.
0: Why should I?
2: Well, I'll tell you, Arnold.
0: Go on.
2: See, the trouble with you is you're so dumb.
0: Dumb enough to kill you.
2: Yeah, that sure would be dumb, boy.
0: Yeah?
2: Look, kid. I told you I got an out if I have to turn you in. I was smart enough to figure that out so nobody can touch me.
0: What's that got to do with me killing you?
2: Well, Arnold, boy, if I was smart enough to figure out a foolproof way of knocking off your cousin, and if I was smart enough to dope out a way to keep my nose clean if they hang you, well, wouldn't I be smart enough to have an angle that'd keep you from bumping me?
0: What do you mean?
2: You know, one of the reasons I like you, Arnold, is you're so simple-minded. Look, don't you ever go to the movies or listen to the radio or read a book?
0: What are you talking about?
2: Okay. Look, there's a little note written to a certain guy that spills all the works about how Eddie got knocked off. This little note, Arnold, is in the hands of a certain other guy. If I don't call him up or come see him for 24 hours, he mails the note. You see how simple?
0: I don't believe it.
2: Okay. Knock me off and see.
0: You know, Jim... Jim, I was thinking.
2: Well, what do you know about that?
0: I was thinking. Wouldn't it be funny if Daddy was here?
2: Funny? Oh.
0: Well, you know, if Daddy was here, listening to us two, talk about how we
2: murdered is the word, Arnold.
0: All right, murdered. How we murdered him. You know, I don't think he knew who did it.
2: I never thought of that.
0: I don't think he did. He was standing there, right over there.
2: I remember.
0: And he had his back turned to both of us.
2: Let's not go into the details, Arnold. I remember it well enough.
0: Well, I was just thinking, if he was here, finding out that we murdered him, now we're talking about getting rid of each other.
2: Yeah. He'd get a great kick out of it. Eddie had a terrific sense of humor.
0: Yeah. He also had a terrific sense of getting even with people, Jim.
2: Yeah, I know.
0: Well, if he was here... Listen to all this. You know what he'd be thinking about?
2: Getting even.
0: Yeah.
2: Well, so okay, he's not here.
0: You sure?
2: Look, that was the wind blew the door open.
0: Yeah.
2: And I knocked the poker over.
0: How could you?
2: I kicked the face of the stand. Scared you, huh?
0: No kidding. No kidding, did you?
2: I did.
0: Then you don't think... You don't think Eddie is here?
2: Are you nuts?
0: Well, sure, how could I mean, there aren't any ghosts. Brother.
2: Well, not to change the subject, boy, but what about my money?
0: I gotta think about it.
2: You ought to have your thinking all done by now, boy. I've laid it on the line for you. It's open and shut.
0: Well, give me a drink.
2: Go ahead. Wait.
0: What's the matter?
2: Listen. What is that?
0: I know what it sounds like.

0: Yeah. Who else is in the house?
1: Nobody.
0: Don't kid me.
1: I'm not.
0: Listen. Jim.
1: Quiet.
0: Listen, Jim. Listen, just the way Eddie used to shake up those daiquiris. You remember? Listen. Chink, chink, chink, chink, chink, chink, chink. Remember? Eddie. Paul was in the library. Making a drink.
1: Maybe he heard you asking for one.
0: Cut it out.
1: Go see what that noise is.
0: Well, not me.
1: Cindy, it's from the library.
0: Jim. Maybe it is, Eddie.
1: Go see.
0: No.
1: Listen, if you're pulling a gag on me...
0: Jim, I'm not. I'm telling you.
1: Where is that cocktail shaker? It is.
0: In the library. I put it in there just the other day.
1: Why don't you go see what that noise is?
0: No.
1: Well, let's both go.
0: Jim, I'm afraid. You know what we were talking about? About Eddie getting even.
1: Now you're such a jerk. Probably rats or something. Here, give me that poker. I'll go see.
0: No. No.
1: Take all of me. Hey, Eddie. See? Hey, Eddie. Bring us a drink.
0: No, Jim. Cut it out.
1: Look out. Come on. Bring us a drink. Hey, Eddie. Come in, Eddie. Now, what's it?
0: Slowly, I drifted back. The lights were still out, and I could smell a familiar smell of spilled liquor. Of daiquiri cocktails from a crystal shaker. And nobody in that house had had a daiquiri since the day that he died. And I heard something. I heard the piano. And the music was that old favorite of Eddie's, the one he used to play, the one Jim had started to play from the Cesar Frank D minor. And I called, Jim! But the music went right on, and Jim didn't answer. And then the doorbell started to ring, and the music stopped. And the lights went out. And a big fella in some kind of uniform stepped in the door.
2: Don't seem to be anybody. Oh, there you are.
0: Who are you?
2: State police, mister.
0: Oh, I'm glad. Well, what do you want?
2: Who was that playing the piano when I rang the bell?
0: I don't know.
2: Well, get up off the floor. Where's the...
0: What? Where's Jim?
2: Jim? Is this Jim here, mister?
0: Where?
2: Here.
0: And I looked. Jim was beside the fireplace. And he was... dead. And beside him was the shattered remains of the crystal cocktail shaker that had been Eddie's.
2: You do this, mister?
0: Where did you come from?
2: You do this?
0: Who sent you here?
2: Well, I'll tell you. Some guy called up and said there was murder being done here and we'd better get here quick. So, no, don't try any monkey business with me, mister. There's another officer right outside the door, and he's got a Tommy gun, and he's got his
0: eye on
2: you.
0: Who was this fellow who told you, officer?
2: That I'm going to find out. Stick out your hand, will you? That's it. I don't know who he was. He just said, this is Eddie speaking. I said, Eddie who? And he laughed and said, just Eddie. Well, that's all I know.

0: Music for tonight's Quiet Please was composed and played by Albert Berman. And now for a word about next week's Quiet Please, here is my good friend, Bill Cooper.
1: 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I call it Some People Can't Die.
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11: 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And starring tonight, two of radio's foremost actors, Ralph Bell and Robert Dryden, in The Last Survivor.
12: This is The Mysterious Traveler, inviting you to join me on another journey into the realm of the strange and the terrifying. I hope you will enjoy the trip, and it will thrill you a little and chill you a little. So settle back, get a good grip on your nerves, and be comfortable, if you can, as we journey into the unknown in the story I call The Last Survivor. In a small 6 by 10 feet radio compartment, a man sits sprawled in the transmission operator's chair. His hair is unkempt, his face bearded. He stares at the panel board before him with vacant, bloodshot eyes. Now and then, as though in a dream, and as if for the thousandth time, he leans forward and picks up a wireless radio phone.
13: Calling base, San Augustine. Come in, base. San Augustine. Over. Calling base, San Augustine. Come in, San Augustine. Over.
14: They don't answer, do they?
13: No, Connors, I'm afraid not. How do you feel?
14: I'm all right. Colonel, why don't you try another channel?
13: I've tried them all. Haven't been able to make contact.
14: Have you checked the equipment?
13: Yes, to the best of my ability. As far as I can see, it seems to be in working order.
14: Maybe if you were to help me to my feet, I could double-check it for you.
13: No, Connors, lie where you are. Don't try getting up. Take it easy.
14: But I'm a radio man. I know the equipment.
13: Later, Connors, later. Is there anything I can get you? Food, water?
14: No. No, thank you, Colonel. It's strange. Just the two of us out here. Like this.
13: Yes.
14: What will you do when you're alone, Colonel?
13: Alone?
14: I can't last much longer.
13: Oh, nonsense, Connors. You're going to be all right. You're going to be all right, do you hear?
14: Who are you kidding, Colonel? Me? Or yourself? It's a strange way to end up, isn't it?
13: A strange way to end up? Yes. I remember that day so long ago. So very long ago. I feel as if I were looking back on another age. And perhaps I am. What year was it? 1947? Yes. It was a year like so many the world has known. It was a year of war and peace, of fear and hope, of feast and famine. And I was stationed at the Army Air Base at San Augustine, New Mexico, chief of the experimental rocket section. It was in the spring of 1947, May 8th to be exact, that I was ordered to report at General Farnsworth's office.
4: Come in.
13: Colonel Worthy reporting, sir.
4: Oh, come in, Dick. Have a seat.
13: Thank you, sir.
4: Orders have just come through for you to report to the chief in Washington.
13: Washington?
4: That's right.
13: Have you any idea what it's about, sir?
4: Yes, I was speaking to the chief just a few minutes ago. Seems they're interested in those spaceship plans you submitted to them.
13: My interplanet rocket ship plans?
4: Yes. The chief and his technical staff seem to think you did an excellent job. It started a certain amount of activity.
13: But, sir, I clearly stated in my accompanying report that a flight into space is impossible at this time. The fuel just doesn't exist that can power an interplanet spaceship.
4: It seems that you're wrong, Dick.
13: Wrong?
4: Yes. According to Professor Murray, atomic power could make your interplanet ship practical. And if anyone should know, it would be Professor Murray. He helped develop the atomic bomb.
13: You mean he's interested?
4: So I understand. The chief's going to ask for an appropriation of $20 million for the development and construction of an atomic-powered spaceship. You and Professor Murray are to work on the project jointly. How soon can you leave?
13: I'll be ready in an hour, sir.
4: There'll be a plane at your disposal. Good luck.
13: Thank you, sir.
5: Well, I've looked forward for some time now to meeting you, Colonel.
13: Thank you, Professor Murray. Why did you become interested in my plan, sir?
5: As you know, I am one of the scientists who helped develop the atomic bomb. It was a terrible responsibility. And we scientists must answer to a great extent for its use. I'm hoping that through a successful spaceship, mankind will turn to peaceful uses of atomic energy.
13: I understand, sir.
5: I've studied your plans with minute care, and the ship you've blueprinted is a masterpiece of design.
13: Thank you, Professor.
5: Oh, not at all. You deserve praise for your work. Now, as for the fuel problem, I'm convinced atomic energy is the answer.
13: But, Professor, what about the radiation danger, if it were used?
5: We would have to design and construct an engine that would be a complete unit in itself, and completely sealed off from the rest of the ship. Now, according to my calculations, very rough calculations at the moment, the ship would have to achieve an acceleration of 4H to reach a velocity of 8 miles a second, at which speed it could attain enough momentum to break down.
13: A little over 2 years later, the completed XIP-1 was wheeled from its hangar in San Augustine, New Mexico. Its towering cylindrical body rose 240 feet into the air, and its silver nose pointing skyward gleamed under the strong sun. The field was cleared of all personnel, and from a concrete observation control tower 2 miles away, Professor Murray and I prepared to send it on its first test flight.
5: Well, Dick, this is it. The culmination of all our years of work. There's the XIP out there ready for flight.
13: Yes. Well, the next few hours will tell all. Huh? Field's been cleared, Professor. We're ready to proceed.
5: Then take over, Dick. I'll stand by. Keep an eye on the observation radar and control course.
13: Sound flight warning signal.
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13: Cut in nuclear jet number one.
15: Cut in nuclear jet number one.
5: The ship is hovering, Dick.
13: Yes. Cut in nuclear jet number two.
15: Cut in nuclear jet number two.
5: There goes the XIP. She's taking off.
16: Instrument reading. Rate of flight, 500 miles per hour. Altitude, 1,000 feet. Rate of flight, 2,000 miles per hour. Altitude, 90,000 feet. Rate of altitude, 4,000 miles per hour. Altitude,
13: 200 miles. Hour after hour, we traced the flight of the XIP through space. When night came, the ship's flaming tail became visible to the naked eye as it traveled further and further into the infinite. At dawn, after the XIP had flown well over 1,000,000 miles, electronic light signals were sent out to reverse the ship's course and direct it back toward Earth. 12 hours later, the XIP landed safely at the San Augustine base. It was that moment that was the beginning of a new age. The age of interplanet travel. A year passed, and the XIP made test flight after test flight, flying greater and greater distances on automatic radio instrument control. And finally, the day came when we were ready. Ready to consider the first human flight into space.
5: Well, Dick, after weeks of discussion with our leading scientists, our objective has been selected.
13: What's it to be, Professor?
5: The planet Mars.
13: Oh. Oh, why Mars?
5: Oh, for a number of very excellent reasons. Mars is the closest planet to us. Furthermore, it's the planet that we know the most about, little as that may be.
13: Mars, that would be a flight of approximately 50 million miles one way.
5: Yes. How soon do you think the XIP can be prepared for such a flight?
13: Oh, I should estimate 30 days.
5: 30 days. All right, Dick. We'll set September 15th as flight day.
17: Ready for flight, sir. The crew are at their station.
13: Thank you. Is there anything, Professor, you want to say before we take off?
5: No, Dick. Everyone's been thoroughly briefed.
13: Well, then the moment's arrived. Stand by for flight orders.
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16: 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Flight distance covered, 80,000 feet. 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Flight velocity, 2,000 miles per hour.
13: With each passing second, the XIP gains speed, carrying us ever faster towards the edge of the Earth's gravitational field. All was silent in the command room, except for the voice of the control officer reading the instrument panels. As the 8th minute flight mark approached, we reached the zenith of our speed, the professor blacked out, held from falling only by his safety belt. One by one, the technicians and crew members lost consciousness. And then I, too, found my vision failing. And all became black. When I regained consciousness, I found other members of the crew already recovered and at their stations. The professor was slowly coming to as I got to my feet. Instrument reading.
17: Flight distance covered. 15,000 miles. Time, 27 minutes, 30 seconds. Flight velocity, 26,000 miles per hour.
13: How do you feel, Professor?
5: My heart's acting up a bit, but I can't expect too much from it at my age. Everyone else all right?
13: Yes, everyone came through fine. Professor, look at the flight vision screen. You can see the Earth, 16,000 miles behind us.
5: As a scientist, I knew what it would look like from this distance. And yet, it's incredible. You can see the Atlantic and Pacific Oceans and the North and South American continents from pole to pole. Half the world.
13: Yes. So I'm looking down on a small globe of the world.
5: Beautiful. Beautiful. Are we holding to our course, Dick?
13: Oh, yes, Professor. The automatic instrument controls haven't deviated a hairline. We're dead on course.
5: Good. If our calculations are correct, in 76 days, we should reach Mars.
13: The days and weeks passed, and each was one of discovery, of new knowledge, of sights never before seen by human beings. Excitement grew ever increasingly greater as the flight distance to Mars lessened. Crew members would stand for hours before the flight vision screen, scanning the planet we were bound for. At dawn of the 76th day, we approached Mars. The nuclear jet engines were cut. And as Mars drew us towards her orbit, we prepared to land. Stand by to land on Mars.
15: Attention, crew members. Stand by to land on Mars.
5: How quiet it is. It seems strange not to hear the engines after 76 days.
13: Yes. Switch on radar sender.
15: Switch on radar sender.
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13: Flight completed. Cut retarding jet number one.
15: Cut retarding jet number one.
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13: Well, Professor, we've done it. We've reached another planet and begun a new age.
5: Yes. Let's hope that as a result of this flight, atomic energy will be used for peace and not for war.
13: Well, shall we have a look at this planet? Switch on scanning screen.
15: Switch on scanning screen.
13: A moment later, a picture formed on the scanning screen, and we saw the landscape of Mars. As far as the eye could see, there was desert.
18: Wide tracts of brown, barren soil broken here and there by ugly, thorny desert plants. Now and then a gust of wind would come swirling across this desert, all but obscuring the view. There were no visible signs of life out there. Only great vastness. And great loneliness. It's just wasteland. Nothing but wasteland.
5: It reminds me a great deal of the deserts of Tibet.
18: Disappointing, isn't it?
5: Oh, come now. This is only a small part of Mars. Who knows what the countryside may be a few hundred miles from here?
18: Yes, that's true. The Martian canals, which we've studied through telescopes on Earth, now we'll be able to see them close up.
5: Yes, it's going to be a great adventure exploring this planet. Well, we'd better proceed with our preliminary test, Dick. Ascertain what the air out there is composed of, what the temperature is, and 101 other things.
18: I'll assemble our scientists at once, Professor, and have them go to work. We seem to have accumulated over 1,000 pages of scientific notes almost overnight, Professor.
5: Yes, we've accomplished quite a bit. The air out there is composed of 15% oxygen, 83.7% nitrogen, and traces of other gases.
18: Is that sufficient oxygen for us to live out there?
5: Yes, but you'll find yourself constantly gasping for breath. It'll be necessary to carry along pure oxygen and breathe it in now and then.
18: I see. When may we leave the ship?
5: I suggest we start this afternoon. I'll draw up a list of the equipment we'll need and... What's that?
18: Our radar alarm. Someone has broken through the radar system. Connors, what zone is this breakthrough from?
19: Zone 5, sir.
18: Zone 5. That means 250 miles away. Connors, can you pick up anything?
19: I can hear something very faintly, sir. Sounds like motors.
18: Motors?
20: Well, it looks as if we've learned something else. Not only is Mars inhabited, but it apparently has a highly developed civilization.
18: Yes.
19: They're in Zone 4 now, sir. I can pick up the sound of motors quite clearly.
18: Zone 4. That means they'll reach us in another 3 minutes. Professor, you've seen my orders. In a situation such as this, I'm to take off and return to Earth.
5: Yes, I know. What a pity to have come so far and have to return now.
18: I know, but those are my orders. We can't risk the XIP and all the knowledge we've gained.
5: Yes, you're right.
19: Zone 3 has been penetrated, sir.
18: Stand by to take off.
21: Attention, crew members. Stand by to take off.
18: Cut off radar system.
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18: Week after week passed uneventfully as we traveled homeward. Already we were discussing the second flight we would make to Mars and the other spaceships that would be built to follow the path of the XIP.
5: Well, Dick, there's our own planet looming larger with each passing hour.
18: Yes. Another 48 hours and we'll be home. I imagine our return will create quite a stir.
5: Yes. I hope it won't delay us too long in preparing for our second flight.
18: Well, this flight of ours will have a tremendous effect on mankind.
5: Yes. And I'm hoping for the better. Mankind can't stand an atomic war. It would be the end of us all.
18: Well, look at the flight vision screen. Certainly, the Earth appears peaceful enough at this moment.
5: Yes, but a weapon such as atomic energy...
18: Professor!
5: What is it?
18: The flight vision screen. Look. Huge explosions on Earth.
5: What? Good Lord.
18: Look. One explosion after another. Great fires mushrooming up. What is it, an earthquake?
5: No, Dick.
18: Well, then what?
5: Those are atomic explosions.
18: What? Oh, no, no, they couldn't be.
5: I was at Los Alamos, Bikini. I've seen atomic explosions before.
18: Connors.
19: Yes, sir.
18: Establish radio contact with San Augustine.
19: Yes, sir. XIP calling base.
18: It's horrible.
19: San Augustine.
18: Horrible.
19: XIP calling base.
18: One explosion after another.
19: Come in base.
18: The whole Earth appears to be
19: San
18: in
19: Augustine.
18: Flames.
5: Yes.
19: Over.
5: It's the end of the world.
18: Now, don't talk like that. It can't be. Connors, what's wrong?
19: I don't know, sir. San Augustine doesn't answer. All I hear are explosions.
20: Good Lord. Why? Why?
18: Professor, the Earth seems to be disintegrating. Great fiery pieces are being blown into space.
5: It is disintegrating. The atomic explosions have started a chain reaction. In a few more seconds, the XIP will feel the impact.
18: You mean out here?
5: Yes, even out here.
18: Sound the alarm. All crew members to stations.
5: It's too late, Dick. Nothing can save us. It's the end of the world and us. Any moment now, there'll be a gigantic explosion which will reach...
4: When I regained consciousness, 12 hours later, I was lying in the radio compartment beside Connors, the radio man. My left arm and a number of my ribs were broken, and I had a slight concussion of the brain. I pulled myself to my feet and staggered into the command room. The nuclear engines were silent. The ship a shambles. The professor and seven other men in the command room had been killed almost instantaneously. I slowly made my way through one compartment after another. Out of a crew of 42, only Connors and myself were alive. I returned to the radio compartment. Hours later, Connors recovered consciousness. Following his instructions, I repaired the scanning screen and turned on a small auxiliary engine which was still in working order. A moment later, a picture formed on the scanning screen.
14: Is that our colonel?
4: Yes, Connors. What's left of it?
14: There are still huge fires burning.
4: Yes.
14: The whole face of the earth seems changed. I can't recognize any part of it.
4: Nor can I.
14: Colonel, what do you think happened?
4: I don't know. You and I will never know.
14: Do you suppose anyone could have lived through it?
4: No, Connors, no. No one could have lived through it.
14: I didn't think so. What are we going to do, Colonel?
4: Do? There's nothing we can do. The XIP is disabled. It'll remain here out in space. We have food and water for 6 months, possibly longer.
14: I wish I had gone with the others.
4: Oh, no, don't talk like that, Connors.
14: What will you do when you're alone, Colonel?
4: Alone?
14: I can't last much longer.
4: Nonsense, Connors. You're going to be all right.
14: Who are you kidding, Colonel? Me or yourself? It's a strange way to end up, isn't it?
4: Connors. I'm alone now, sitting here staring at the scanning screen. And as I look at that burning, unrecognizable planet once called Earth, the same question keeps running through my mind. What happened? And why? Why did the Earth explode in fire? Was there anything that I, Richard Werby, might have done to prevent that all-consuming holocaust? And I know that as long as I, the last survivor, live, I'll keep asking myself, why did it happen? Why?

0: You have listened to Quiet, Please, which is written and directed by Willis Cooper. The man who spoke to you was Ernest Chappell.
1: And Les Tremaine played Jim Paxton. Arthur Cole was a police officer.

0: This is the mysterious traveler again. Did you enjoy our trip? What's that, madam? It's a fearful picture? I agree. Well, fortunately, it doesn't have to happen and won't happen if we don't want it to. And if... Oh, you have to get off here. I'm sorry. But I'm sure we'll meet again. I take this same train every week at the same time.
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0: Surprise. I think there's a car behind us. Men? Hey, men.
1: Hmm?
0: There's a car behind us. We are not alone on the planet.
1: It's like that, isn't it? Isn't it like that?
0: Oh, flattest straight I ever saw.
1: Yeah, flat, flat, flat. I can't wait to get out of it.
0: Yeah. Well, we should see foothills in a day or so.
1: Or so? You mean we got to crawl along like this for...
0: Crawl? Now, wait a minute. You try it sometime in an ox cart. We're doing 65, mile after mile after...
1: After mile after mile. Not a house, not a tree.
0: Hey, hey. We're alone. We're together. We're on our honeymoon.
1: Oh, darling.
0: Now, according to the rules, you're deliriously happy.
1: Yeah, but I wish we'd flown.
0: Ma'am.
1: Oh, I do. I want to be there in the mountains.
0: We could have flown. You said that
1: yes, I know. I know, Will. I made one of those mistakes of trying to please.
0: Well, that's sad, isn't it? I mean that so far you've succeeded.
1: Oh, I'm sorry. Of course I want to please you. I love you. I love our little car, but this flat, open country is fabulous.
0: How about the radio? A little music help?
1: Anything. Anything, Will, this gets me.
0: And we do have another car to look at, even though it's way behind. Hey.
1: What is it?
0: It won't be behind long. A minute ago, it was waving.
1: Look, one of them's waving.
0: At us? To stop? Something drop out? That's not a police...
1: Will! Will!
0: See that? You see that? The whole road. They had the whole... You crazy fools! You stupid crazy fools! You want to kill people?
1: Will! We'll stop if they can't hear you.
0: Miles an hour. They cut us off at 100 miles an hour. The whole road.
1: That radio was driving me crazy.
0: Who cares about the radio?
1: Well, stop a minute, will you? Please, just stop a minute and calm down.
0: I'm all right. I handled it. It's them.
1: Will, please.
0: I said I'm calm. Can you imagine what I'm like when I'm disturbed? Boy, I haven't been that mad since... Oh, boy. Oh, I'm sorry I yelled at you, but... Honey, to go on at me about the radio in the middle of
1: a... Well, it wasn't your fault. There was nothing you could do.
0: What does that mean? Did I say it was my fault? I said only about the yelling.
1: It's over, darling. Forget it.
0: What's the matter? Then they must have been doing 110. All they had to do was touch us and end over end like dead. Well, how was that my fault?
1: Well, was it mine?
0: Yours?
1: But I did go on at you about the radio.
0: I said I'm
1: But it
0: sorry.
1: Wasn't in the middle of anything. They were past. It was over.
0: Yeah, it was over before I jammed the brakes and veered, too, wasn't it? That's what you meant. There was nothing I could do except yell at you because I didn't want you to see I was scared.
1: Oh, Will, I love you.
0: And you just said you'd rather have flown.
1: My honeymoon is perfect. It's lovely and... Will, isn't that the car way ahead?
0: What?
1: It's that car. They've turned around. They're coming back.
0: All right, sit tight. Just sit tight. Maybe they're headed home. Maybe they just came out to...
1: Will!
0: Get over. Get over! Get over!
1: They're in our lane! Will, stop! Stop, please! They're
0: get
1: in our lane! Stop now, Will. Please,
0: they made me drive off.
1: What are you doing? Will you slow down? Please slow down.
0: I didn't care. They'd have gone head on. They'd have done it. They drove us right off the road to turn over to die. They didn't care.
1: But they're back of us now. They're gone. Will you slow down, darling? Just show me that you can.
0: That I can? You think I'm off my rocker?
1: No, no, darling, no. But just show me. After all, you didn't stop the minute we saw them. Now, did you?
0: You bet your sweet life.
1: Well, why? Why couldn't you just gotten right off the road and stop?
0: Because I...
1: Why keep on going?
0: Because if I...
1: Will, I am begging you. I'm begging you. Please stop.
0: Look, you want to give them another chance
1: to... Watch the road!
0: I'm watching it. You shut up and let me do the driving. We've got to find a side road, a house.
1: Why? You think they're coming back again?
0: You want to risk it?
1: Oh.
0: Say they can do 110. I can't do more on the level than 72, 75.
1: Well, I don't think I could go through that again. Maybe I couldn't.
0: Then pray for a house, a road to the side.
1: What about the dead end?
0: If we could get far enough in.
1: Yes, but what if we can't?
0: What do you want from me? We passed each other at maybe 180 miles an hour. If I can keep that gap open big enough till we find a road, if they don't see us...
1: Yes, but how old?
0: Could you look?
1: Do you really think they'll come?
0: Months like that, who knows? Maybe they just came out to test a third carburetor. Maybe it was just out and back.
1: Oh, Please let them not come again. Please let me not see them.
0: Some trio. That guy at the wheel with his sailor hat and his sleeves torn off and the tattoos. Big, stupid, grinning, hick musclehead.
1: Yes, but it's the one on the far side that gets me.
0: Really?
1: That awful face. The lank hair hanging down.
0: Oh, great.
1: What?
0: You see anything?
1: What do you mean, great?
0: Just great, that's all. I'm glad you have a choice. You looking?
1: A choice? You mean you think I would have a choice of one of them?
0: I asked you, are you looking?
1: Yes, and I see them. They are coming. What are you going to do? They're coming so fast.
0: Any ideas? Maybe you could ask Muscle.
1: Will, don't. Now, just don't.
0: I don't know. I don't know what I'm going to do.
1: That pimply one is waving again. They're slowing down.
0: They're slowing, and I'm pushing every ounce of...
2: Hey, buddy. Oh, buddy.
0: Get out of here.
2: Hey, you're peddling that velocity so hard you can't talk. You want my friend here to give you a joke?
0: Get out of here. Leave me and my wife alone.
2: Yo, what? How come something like her picked on nothing like you? Poor little thing.
0: Yeah? Yeah?
2: Nah, you shouldn't have come on me, poor boy. You're not wanted here. You just dropped that chick by the side of the road when we let you take off like a hot-tailed bird. You hear? Like that way you say yourself, we'd be glad you're gone. Now, you've been told one time, here? You drop the chick and go.
0: The reason I kept going before. If I'd stopped, they'd have stopped, too. You understand?
1: What do we do? Just keep rolling along like Old Man River? What was that look? Why that look?
0: Nothing.
1: Oh, don't think it over, baby. Just do it. Just do it. Pull over and shove me out. Just let them have me and be safe. You just be safe.
0: Stop it. Stop it.
1: Why think twice? Please, go ahead. Why not? Why not? You'll be free. You won't have to keep on rolling
0: around.
1: What
0: if we can't? You hear me? What if we can't? I looked at you because we're running out of gas.

0: see them?
1: No.
0: Couldn't have passed them.
1: No.
0: Why are they keeping so far ahead? You think they're gone?
1: No.
0: Maybe they think I'm too scared to stop with them in sight. You think they're giving me leeway to drop you and drive off?
1: How much leeway would you need?
0: What kind of crack is that? All I said was...
1: There's a house.
0: A house?
1: I saw the slant of the roof there on the left in that thicket.
0: I see the turnoff. Damn, a house.
1: Oh, what good is it? Empty. See that? What are we doing there?
0: What we do? We won't run out of gas on the open road. We'll be safe.
1: Safe to what? To sit there till they come back?
0: We can hide the car in the thicket.
1: Oh, do you think they won't know? The only place there's been on the road?
0: Well, they may not even come back. I'm turning in.
1: What if they're in there? What if they live there? Back out. Please, back out.
0: I can't take my hand off the wheel.
1: What?
0: It won't go. I can't take... Shift it, Mim. Shift it. Reverse. Reverse. Put it to R.

0: feel my hand. I can't feel it. To D, Nim. Shift it back to drive. I bet they weren't even there. But when somebody yells like that right in your ear...
1: How is your hand now?
0: Fine. I just froze, that's all. I couldn't do a thing. Funny. Isn't that funny? Maybe I'm not so reliable. If I can freeze like that, maybe you'd be safer on the floor behind me. You want to climb over? Should I stop?
1: No. I'll climb.
0: Get right down, out of sight. If they come, maybe they'll think I was dumb enough to ditch you or hide you in the grass. Maybe they'll start looking around here.
1: They're behind us. They were in there.
0: Duck! They see you? Did they see you?
1: I couldn't tell.
0: Here they come. They're going to cut me off. I know they're going to. I know it.
1: What happened?
0: With a wrench. He smashed the window. He reached out and smashed the window. You can come up. They know. He pointed. He pointed right at you. What do we do, Mim? What do we do?
1: We do what they say, dear. You put me out.
0: Don't talk like that.
1: Why not? Things happen, that's all. People get separated. Or crash, or die. A honeymoon's no guarantee.
0: I said don't talk like that.
1: Then tell me how to talk. You're the husband. You brought me here right in the middle of this flat, horrible
0: country. I didn't bring you here for this.
1: Then get me out of it.
0: Sure. Alakazam.
1: You're the man. Aren't you the man?
0: Yeah. The captain on the bridge. The Texan on the horse.
1: Look, if you were in his car, and Muscles were in this...
0: All right. I'm not your hero. Don't go on with it. You already said it.
1: Oh, fine. Turn on me.
0: Turn on you?
1: It's me they're after. Why does your hand have to freeze? If you were a man, you would be
0: a... now it's if. Next time, marry a magician.
1: Next time. You finally got around to it, didn't you? You did bow out. Now all you have to do is stop the car and just
0: put
1: me out.
0: Who said bow out? Honey, those guys are up ahead. They're turning around. There's a sign. Look at that. A sign. Mons. Tons. Tons, gas, and oil. Sandwiches, ice cream, soda, candy. A half mile. One half mile. Mim, it's all right. We'll get gas and get on the phone. There's got to be state police, and we'll sit tight until they find us.
2: Oh, darling, I thought such terrible thoughts about you, but you know how I really feel.
0: And I love you. I love you, Mim. I hope after my shouting and all, you still do love me.
2: Oh, Will.
0: And we both love Tom, don't we? Don't we love Tom?
2: Oh, the absolute most for Tom.
0: You see him? You see Tom?
2: Dear Tom and his beautiful gas pump. Oh, darling Will.
0: And he's got trees and high hedges. Tom, my friend, we want gas. Lots of lovely gas. And candy bars and the use of your phone.
3: No phone.
0: No phone? Well, what do you use? The pony? There's a phone in there. I see it.
3: I said no phone, mister. I'm closed.
0: Well, what do you mean closed? I'm buying gas. The garage door is open. I'm going to pay for the call.
1: You must know them. He must be their friend.
3: You're entitled to gas, oil, water, and air. You can have candy bars. No phone.
0: Well, what kind of people are you out here? Three goons in a hopped-up car smash at us and threaten us, almost kill us.
3: Your say-so, mister. Not mine.
0: Well, who said it had to be yours? Mister, I don't care who you are. I'm going in there.
3: If you go into that garage, you'll be looking into a shotgun.
0: What for? What are you doing? We're on our honeymoon.
3: You got your gas.
4: Make like you're putting money in my hand. I ain't asking you to pay.
1: Will, I'm hedged.
5: You better
0: drop this. That's them. They'll be waiting for us down the road.
4: I guess maybe the will.
0: You guess maybe they...
4: They got that license plate the same county seat as me. They live here, mister. And I live here, too.
0: And all we have to do here is die.
4: Now, I'm giving you the gas. That's admitting a lot. I'll even throw in candy.
0: Who wants candy? Let us use the phone.
4: Not me and not you. I guess I even hope the state troopers don't show up by accident. lest them three think I called.
0: Well, I'll tell you. You get your shotgun.
4: You get out of that car. I'll get this shotgun second. First, I'll put the phone right out by the root.
0: You're yellow.
4: You get out of here, mister. I ain't done nothing to you. I'm 57 years old. I got a sick wife.
5: Where's the next
3: That's
5: phone?
3: That's it, mister. You use the next one.
5: Where is it? How far down?
3: That's exactly right. Did I give you gas? Well, I'm closed. I'm closed for the day and for the night.
0: I'm starting to feel crazy. I could do the wrong thing.
1: We can't just sit here if they cruise back.
0: You see them?
1: No.
0: Do you think we could fool them if we doubled back?
1: The way we came, with that one house and no crossroad, they'd be on top of us.
0: Yeah. Listen, what if we ditched the car? If we took off?
1: No!
0: Well, why not? Mimith, if they're going to get us.
1: No, I say no. We stay in the car.
0: I can't face it, Mim. I was too ashamed to say so back there when my hand froze.
1: I'm ashamed, too. You think I don't know how awful I've been? But I can't stand this flat, open land. You know people who can't stand being cooped up? Well, I never knew it, but I guess I'm the other way. I never realized it, but I must have some kind of phobia about it.
0: There's nothing out there.
1: Oh, don't say nothing, because I can't go out there, Will.
0: Well, if you can't go out, and we can't go back, put your window up the door. If it comes to... I'm shaking, Mim. I'm shaking.
1: Oh, my.
0: And turn on the radio. Maybe that little bit of something to listen to. Are they behind us? Did you watch? Was there a place they could hide?
1: Oh, no. No, they're still ahead.
0: That means they'll be coming toward us. If they try their little game of chicken again, it's...
1: There they are.
0: Coming? Coming toward us? No. I see them.
1: They go so
0: They're
1: fast.
0: They're going to turn. I know it. I know. I can't stand this. I just can't stand it. I'd rather be dead.
1: Now, wait a minute. We have a minute. Stop.
0: I'd never start. My arms and legs wouldn't obey. Get in the back again.
1: No, I'll stay here. When they come, you slow down, will you? 20, 30.
0: No. If I stay in the lane, they'll expect me to get off the road again. Maybe it's better to aim right at them. But what if I can't? What if I can't gauge it?
1: No gauge it.
0: Music! Stay down. Here they come.
1: I can't stand it.
0: I'll kill him! I love you, Mim! Swerved. They swerved. Oh, they'll go for us now. Oh, how they'll go for us now.
1: Darling, I heard what you were yelling.
0: All I did was make them mad. Look at them. They're stopping. As short as they can, they're going to turn.
1: And I love you. I love you.
0: Some backseat driver you are. Talking about love when I need... Pull out the backseat. Pull it out. Can you? And open the window, can you? It's such a little seat.
1: Yes.
0: Just...
1: Yes. Come down.
0: Just put the edge. Just put the edge of the seat on the edge of the window. Don't make it stick out.
1: Look.
0: When I give you the signal, shove it out. Shove it out flat, can you?
1: I'll try, Will.
0: All right, now. All right. Get ready. Ready. Here come. Now!
1: They're going off the road. They're turning over and over. How can they bounce so high? We'll stop. They're burning.
0: If I stop, if we try to save them, aren't they the kind to blame us? Would they hound us for their burns, their scars? Whatever you say, Mim. Whatever you say.
1: There's nothing we can do. Go ahead.

0: 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In the cast, Elliot Reed, Leslie Woods, Larry Robinson, and Louis Van Ruten. 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Original music by Alexander Vlastotsenko. Orchestra under the direction of...
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0: In the animal world, there is the hunter and the hunted. Hound and fox, hawk and sparrow, chicken and worm. We in the topmost species have also joined the hunt. But who is to judge precisely which of us are hounds or foxes as we enter the chase? There is the chase for glory and the chase for fame. And there is also the desperate flight a man will make from his own conscience.
1: You like the fights, mister? Who's your choice for top man, pound for pound? Dempsey, Lewis, Sugar Ray, all great boys. But you must have heard of Joey Celez, the Mexican Indian. He was the greatest battler weight for weight that ever threw a cross. And I ought to know because I managed 100 bugs in my time. And those I didn't manage, I saw. Joey had everything. Speed, guts, and a bomb in either hand. He would have been lightweight, welter, and middleweight champ all in one if... but that's one big if, mister. I'll tell you a story if I still got time. Yeah, I still got time. First I ever saw Joey was in a Mexican hash house over on 3rd Avenue. I got a yen for a bowl of chili that afternoon, and as I set myself down and waited to give my order, I noticed a busboy clearing some dishes a couple of feet away. He was small, about 5'8", maybe. Built slim but wiry, like a dancer, and he was singing with a smile on his baby face. What are you so happy about, sonny?
2: Who, me?
1: Yeah.
2: I'm always happy, senor.
1: No?
2: I mean, mister. I must remember I'm no more in Mexico, see? Pardon, I cleared the table.
1: Don't they have any waiters in this dump?
2: Oh, the waiter, he'll be here soon, senor.
3: Dollars. Hey, Dollars.
2: Mr. Monks.
4: Where's my dough?
2: Mr. Monks, senor, please... I ask you not to come here. If I lose my job...
4: Who cares about your lousy job? Where's my dough?
2: I get it for you.
4: When?
2: Next week.
4: You said that last week.
2: Senor...
4: Oh, senor me, you punk. You make a loan of $40 2 months ago. You're supposed to pay me back $75. I get my dough, I take it out of your hide.
1: $75 for $40? I've seen loan sharks before, mister, but you take the price.
4: Keep your nose out of this.
2: Senor... You'll please take your hand from my coat.
4: You little chiseler, ought to bust every bone in your body.
2: Senor, please, the coat. I ask you once more.
4: I ought to take you and your old lady and...
2: Oh!
1: I wouldn't have believed it if I didn't see it. It happened just after the big guy said something about the kid's mother. The kid was still holding a tray full of dishes in his right hand, and he didn't bother to put it down. He just crossed with his left from the waist and caught the big lone shark on the kisser. And so help me, the punch lifted him at least 2 inches from the floor. And when he hit like a stiff. Out cold.
2: Madre mia. Now I lose my job.
1: Never mind your job. Come outside with me, kid.
2: Well, Senor Monty...

0: Well, Senor Monk, he's on the floor.
1: How are you going to come out? I want to talk to you. What's your name?
0: Juan. Juan Flores. In the States, they call me Joey.
1: Ever fight professionally?
0: Senor?
1: Fight, box, in the ring.
0: I'm not boxer, senor.
1: How would you like to be?
0: Me?
1: Listen, I'm a fight manager. Mike Gaff is my name. I ain't making any promises. But there's a chance you could learn the racket and make out fine. The left I just saw was dynamite. If you got a right just like it, we'll make some money.
0: Money? I make some money, Mr. Gaffer. Well, this I need very much.
1: What are you getting now?
0: The bus boy, senor?
1: Yeah.
0: Well, I've only been in the States for 1 year, senor, but I make $28 a week. They promised me a raise.
1: How would you like to get $100 a week?
0: $100, senor?
1: When you start to learn something, maybe $200 or even $5. You gotta work hard for it, kid. You gotta learn a lot before you even get a crack at a 2-bit preliminary in Hoboken.
0: Senor, for that money, I work like a slave. What a meal. $500.
1: Here, take this card. The gym on 48. Come up there tomorrow around 1.
0: Si.
1: We'll see if you got something else to sell outside of a good lesson again for Mula.
0: Si, senor, I come. But, senor, you know, tell my mother, si?
1: Your mother?
0: My mother, she's getting old. She would worry. She'd not like for me to be box fighter. We keep it quiet, yes? Just between you and me?
1: All right. Whatever you say. I got to blow now. Tomorrow at 1 at Frankie's gym. And come ready for work. Looking back on it now, that was a day for Joey Celez. And for Mike Gaffer, too. When I gave him that card, I figured I might have a pretty good prelim boy if he learned fast enough. I'd be a sparring partner for a couple of my boys. I didn't know that Joey Celez was going to be the biggest lightweight draw since Benny Leonard. He was green, all right, to begin with. But he was hungry, mister. And give me a hungry boy when it comes to chasing that title down the line. After I gave him a couple of lessons, he learned real fast. And pretty soon I had him sparring away with the cauliflower set. And then one afternoon at the gym, he was ready for action.
2: Get your right higher, Joey. Higher. Counter that left lead. Box him, kid. Box him.
1: Okay, come here.
0: Mr. Gaffer, I do all right.
1: Confidentially, you stink.
0: Senor?
1: You ain't doing nothing but hopping around. You want to learn a rumba, go to dancing school.
0: Well, you tell me to box him, I box. When you tell me to knock him out, I knock him out.
1: You what?
0: I knock him out.
1: Now listen, hot stuff. You know who you're sparring with? Sailor Coy. He's not only been boxing for 15 years, but he's 20 pounds bigger than you. I told him special to take it easy and not to hurt you. So don't start bragging about what you're going to do.
0: You want me to knock him out, senor?
1: Yeah, knock him out.
0: Okay.
1: I'm so sorry the minute I said it, but he got me sore. Yeah, I was trying to teach the little bum how to use his hands, and he's bragging like a rooster out here. Sailor Coy was past his prime and shagging cash for working the boys out in the gym. But he had a punch, and he knew every hook and jab in the book. If he got the sailor mad, I was losing myself a prelim boy.
2: Mr. Gaffer! Now?
1: Now what?
2: Should I knock him out now?
1: Yeah, now. And he did, too. I couldn't believe my eyes. He fainted with his left like an old pro, and the sailor dropped his guard just 3 or 4 inches, but that was enough. Joey's right cut in like a bullwhip. And it took us over 20 minutes to bring the sailor back to life. That was the start of it. From that point on, I started to treat my prelim boy like an up-and-coming champ. I got him 4 bouts in a row in Jersey, and he made it 4 KOs, all in round 1. Well, he was fighting bums then, maybe. But this kid was still green. And yet they couldn't touch him with a baseball bat. After Jersey, we fought at Coney Island, Stanford, and the small arenas in and around New York. I found that what I had on my hands was that 1-in-a-million shot, a natural boxer who fought by instinct and paralyzed anything he hit. And after Joey's 18th knockout, even the newspaper started to give him some notice.
3: Hey, how do you like this, Joey? Your name's in the papers. Listen to what they wrote. Joey Celez, a promising fighter. Young Mexican lightweight reaches his 18th KO due for better competition. How do you like that, huh?
0: I think so, too.
1: You do, huh?
0: For sure. When I fight the champion, Mr. Gaffer?
1: Relax. Relax, Joey. You got a long way to go before you meet the champ.

0: You're still in the minor leagues, kiddo. We'll change all that after this coast-to-coast trip we're making. You'll meet all the best second-raters and some of the boys who are in line for a crack at the crown. When we get back from this tour, Joey, you can start talking about meeting the champ, and it won't sound like a yuck anymore. Excuse me. Yeah? Who? Downstairs. Wait a minute. Hey, Joey.
1: Yes, Mr. Duffer?
0: This clerk says your mother's downstairs.
1: I asked her to come here to the hotel room.
0: Well, I thought she didn't want it to know you were a fighter.
1: Mr. Duffer, my mother, she find out. And now that I must take this trip with you, she wants to speak to you.
0: Hmm. Yeah. Hello. Send Mrs. Sellers up.
1: Mr. Gaffer, maybe you talk to her alone, huh? I go into the bedroom.
0: What'll I say to her?
1: Well, tell her not to worry. You know just what to say. I'm sure she likes you, Mr. Gaffer. She likes you very much.
0: She liked me, all right, in the pig's eye. I could see on her face the minute she walked in that she thought I was murdering her son. She was a little old party, maybe 5 foot tall, with wrinkles in her skin and small, bony hands. But it was her eyes that got me, big, round, black marbles that looked straight at me without blinking.
2: Where is my boy, senor? Where is Joe?
0: He'll be out in a minute, Mrs. Sellers. Sit down.
2: Why you make my boy a fighter, senor? Why you not leave him alone?
0: That's not the way to act, ma'am. I'm going to make him champ one day. They'll bring you in a load of pacers like you never saw before.
2: Fighting is dangerous. I don't want my Joey to be hurt.
0: Don't worry about it. I'll take care of him.
2: Juan is a good boy. When we come here from Mexico, he promised he'd do what I say. His fighting is bad. I am sorry, senor, he ever met
0: me. For the love of Harry, I'm doing your boy a favor. I tell you, he'll be famous someday, Mrs. Sellers.
2: He's famous and hurt very bad. I know. But I tell you, senor, and I tell you this just once.
0: Well?
2: If something happened to my Joey, you will be sorry. You will be sorry, senor, for the rest of your life.
0: I should have known then, but I didn't listen. I passed her up as an old dame with a screw loose. But I found out later how a rat must feel when he's hounded and chased by a bulldog. We started our tour in Chicago with Mickey himself, McGuire. He lasted 2 rounds. Next came Kid Levine in Milwaukee, 1 round. Jimmy Petrel in Minneapolis, 3 rounds. Lefty Gaynor in Omaha, 2 rounds. Charlie Preston in Los Angeles, 1 round. Harry Cipolio in Dallas, 2 rounds. And Denver Danny Dalton, 20 seconds flat. It was sensational. Nobody could last with my boy for over 9 minutes. And he got faster and stronger as he went along. By the time we hit New York, the press boys were yelling for a title match. And Joey was ready to take the crown. Hey, Joey.
3: Hey, Mike.
0: Guess what, kid?
3: You match me for the title, Mike?
0: No, but it's almost as good. I've signed you for a fight with Jerry McCartan. The winner to meet the champ.
3: When is the fight?
0: 8 weeks from today. You're signing the final contract tomorrow. But you've already been committed. We'll leave the hotel on Friday, kid, and hop up to the training camp. This one is going to be for keeps. Excuse me. Hello? Yeah? Speaking.
4: Who? Oh, what's he want me for?
0: No, I ain't asking any questions. Well, I just...
4: Sure. Sure, I'll be right over half an hour.
3: Who is that, Mike?
4: Well, just a friend of mine. I got to see him about something, Joey. I'll tell you what. You start packing and I'll be back inside of an hour, okay?
3: Hey, Mike. What's the trouble? Mike, you look worried.
4: Worried? Me? What have I got to be worried about? Just do as I tell you, Joey. And wait here till I show. The call was a message from Eddie Rock, one of the toughest tools in town. He wanted to see me, and he wanted to see me fast. And even before I got to his pool room hangout, I had a feeling I knew what was on his mind. What can I do for you, Eddie?
5: I hear you got yourself a fighter, Mike.
4: Joey Sellers, he'll be the next champ.
5: 10 ball in the corner pocket, Harry. Fights Jerry McCartan next, don't he?
0: In 8 weeks.
5: Okay, so he loses.
0: McCartan?
5: Perlez. 8 ball and a side.
0: Now, wait a minute, Eddie. This kid is the best leather pusher the ring has ever seen.
5: Sure he is. I saw him fight.
0: He can't miss in this fight or in the title fight.
5: But he's going to miss, Mike.
0: Yeah?
5: Yeah. The odds will be long. Maybe 15 to 1 on your boy. So I put down 100 G's on McCartan and I get back 1.5 million.
0: And, what do I get, Eddie?
5: 10%.
0: That's 150,000. Maybe I make a little more if my boy's chance.
5: I ain't asking you, Mike. I'm telling you. But just to be nice about it, your split is 250 G's as of now. K.O.?
0: K.O.?
5: That's all I got to tell you. Just make sure your boy lays down before the 5th.
0: The deal, Eddie.
5: Wait a minute. How much you got in the bank now, Mike?
0: Maybe 20 G's. Why?
5: You're bringing it over to me tomorrow.
0: You?
5: I'm betting your ward with mine. At 15 to 1, you collect yourself another 300,000. And, Mike.
0: Yeah, Eddie?
5: Make sure you don't also collect yourself a wooden kimono.
0: I had to say yes, didn't I? The Rock would have killed me if I didn't. Besides, look at the dough involved. I figured I'd make it up to the kid by letting him bet our way and everything would be hunky-dory. But Joey didn't see it that way when I threw him the pitch about a week before the fight.
3: You want to talk to me, Mike?
0: Yeah, wait till I finish this job.
3: Hey, what are you doing?
0: Putting rat poison in these floor holes. Next time we hire ourselves a training camp, we'll get bungalows without extra guests. Yeah. Sit down, Joey. I got something to tell you.
3: Sure. What, Mike?
0: Next week, when you fight McCartan, you're going to lose.
3: Lose? Why knock him out, Mike? I do it in the second round. Maybe sooner.
0: I said you're going to lose.
3: I don't understand.
0: There are lots of things you don't understand about this racket, Joey, but you'll learn. The guy named Eddie Rock, a killer, he's betting on McCartan, and he wants to win. I bet on McCartan, too, Joey, and so will you. We'll get ourselves a bankroll.
3: You bet on McCartan?
0: Every nickel I ever saved, Joey. Now, look, the fight racket's tough, and you got to be smart. It won't last forever, but we can make a killing now and get out before you're punch drunk. Now, what are you thinking of?
3: I don't understand. I don't understand about this losing business.
0: You lay down on the 4th, them are orders, Savvy. Hey, wait. Where you going, kid?
4: He walked out without another word. And from that minute on, we never talked, except if it had something to do with training. But I was sure the kid would do like I said, and I kept on being sure until the night of the fight. He went into the first round like nothing was wrong and started to box the ears of Jerry McCartan. This was the way I wanted it because it made the sellout look better. And in the second round, he moved a lot faster and started to pepper McCartan with short right hooks. When he landed a bowler to McCartan's lip, I started to worry, and the bell saved McCartan from going down for a count. In the third round, Joey really went to work, and I saw he wasn't going to pay any attention to what I said about laying down. I looked over the ringside seats and spotted Eddie Rock with a couple of his hoods, their eyes on me. I knew what Eddie was thinking, and it made my middle turn over once or twice. On top of that, I had all my dough on McCartan, and I was getting panicky. About half a minute before the end of the third, I stuck my hand in my pocket for a cigarette and found I was still carrying that tube of rat poison I used in the training camp. I figured a little would slow him up, so I put some inside his water bottle, and he took 2 swigs just before the 4th round opening gong. I swear I didn't mean to dose him too much. It must have been an accident. But half a minute later, McCartan brushed him with a left, and Joey started to stagger. McCartan hit him once more, and Joey went down. He went down, mister, and out. But keep.
5: Hiya, Mike.
0: Hello, Eddie.
5: Well, here's your cut. Too bad about the kid. According to the papers, that last took of McCartan finished him off.
0: Yeah, that last took.
5: We were talking about doing a post-mortem on him.
6: Post-mortem?
5: But I hear Joey's old lady talked him out of it. She's Indian, you know. She said it was against her principles. Anyway, he got buried today. I went to the funeral. Oh, that's that.
0: Yeah, that's that.
5: Well, I'll be seeing you, Mike. Oh, I noticed something funny as I came in here to the hotel. Joey's mother.
0: What about his mother?
5: Recognized her because I saw her at the funeral. She's a wacky little doll, ain't she? The way she looks at you gives you the creep.
0: What about her?
5: Take it easy, Tippy. All I was going to say is that she was standing across the street looking up at the hotel. And I had a feeling she was searching for your window.
0: As he walked out the room, I ran to the window and looked down. First, I didn't notice anything. And then I saw her. She was standing across the street looking up at my hotel window like a zombie on the loose. 20 minutes later, I was packed and I caught the next train out of town to Chicago. I didn't leave my compartment until we passed Buffalo. Then I started getting hungry. As I opened the door to go into the diner, I saw her.
2: My boy is dead.
0: Sorry, I didn't show up at the funeral, Mrs. Solesz.
2: Joy is dead.
0: It was an accident, lady. It happens all the time in a racket like ours. It couldn't be helped.
2: You will be sorry, senor. Because you will never sleep again. Joy will be with you always. Always he will be here. And you will never be able to run away from him.
0: Get out of my way, you skinny old crone.
2: Always. He will follow you.
0: Get out of my way. The old lady was nuts. I could see it in her face. But when she pinned her eyes on mine, them little black marbles that looked like they were floating in oil, I felt I could hardly breathe. When I got back to my room, the old lady was gone, so I locked myself in. I took a couple of sleeping pills and then hit the sack. But even with the pills, I couldn't sleep. I kept thinking about Joey's mother and what she said, and I couldn't get my mind off her. And then, just as I was dropping off at last, I heard it. What I've been hearing ever since. I heard it. It couldn't be. The kid was dead. It was in my imagination, that crazy song. I jumped up from my bed and started to yell for the conductor. And suddenly, the voice was gone, just as fast as it came. Conductor! Conductor! I holed up in Chicago at a swank hotel. A couple of days later, I forgot all about the old doll and that song of Joey's. I was sure I didn't hear what I thought I heard. And as the days went by, I got even surer. After all, I had a couple of pills in me when it happened. 4 or 5 drinks. That kind of mixture's bad for the nerves. Well, mister, Chicago was as fast as ever. On this trip, I was loaded with dough. I hit the races every day, made all the nightclubs, and got myself some real sweet company to keep me from getting lonesome.
6: You're scared. You're the funniest guy I ever met.
0: And maybe the best healed, honey child.
6: Oh, I like him dark, handsome, and rich. And in a pinch, I'll skip the dark and handsome.
0: That's about a little kiss, baby.
6: You great big overgrown baby.
0: Hey!
6: Well, what's the matter, big boy? Isn't the lipstick your flavor?
0: That song.
6: What song? You mean that drunk at the next table?
0: The song he's singing. Tell him to cut it out.
6: What gives with you?
0: Stop it! Cut out that singing! Cut it out, there!
6: Well, you cracked, mister. You got everybody looking our way.
0: Come on, let's get out of here.
6: But we just...
0: Shut up and let's go! Sure, it was just coincidence. What else could it be? That Mexican song was as old as my grandpa, and every band in the country played it regular. At least I thought it was coincidence. Until the next morning in my hotel room. I had a headache when I went to bed, and I slept late, and by the time I got up and was ready to breakfast, it was almost noon. I slipped into a bathrobe and went into the other room to get me some food. And she was standing in the middle of the floor, dressed in a housemaid's uniform, emptying my ashtrays. Mrs. Solesz.
2: You are awake, senor.
0: What are you doing in my room?
2: I clean, senor.
0: You mean you work here?
2: Si.
0: Now, listen. This ain't funny no more. I'm getting tired of the gag. You gotta stop chasing me around, you understand? No more follow, comprendo? What are you...
7: What are you looking at me like that for?
2: My Joy is dead.
7: Sure he's dead, and the sooner you get used to it, the better.
2: You kill him, senor.
7: That's a lie.
2: You kill him, and you must pay.
7: Get out of my room. Get out before I throw you out.
0: He kept her eyes on me for another minute, then turned and padded through the door while I poured myself a hookah big enough to choke a horse. And then, just as I put my lips to the glass, I heard her once more coming through the walls of my room just like a ghost.
6: I thought I'd miss you.
7: You got my message?
6: Yeah, to meet you at the airport.
7: I wanted to say goodbye.
6: Well, where are you going, honey?
7: Anywhere, Texas first, then California.
6: Oh.
7: Maybe I'll end up in Europe or Siam. It don't make any difference. As long as I get away from her.
6: Who's her, baby?
7: Never mind. Kiss me goodbye, honey child. It's going to be a long time no see.
6: When you get back to Chi, don't forget to look me up. Especially if your bankroll's still padded. Bye, Tud.
7: So long.
6: What?
8: I wish to get by, please. I am taking that plane to Texas. Excuse me.
0: I ran, but the old dame ran faster. Joey must have given her every nickel he ever earned because she always had enough to follow me around. First it was Texas, then California, Montana, New Orleans. I went to Europe and she was there. I came back home and she was here.
4: She stuck to me like glue, miss. I couldn't get away. And always, always, I kept hearing that other thing. That voice without a body. That crazy song. Then one night, in a little hot box of a hotel room in Jersey, it happened. It happened like I knew it would happen all along. My hair was getting gray by this time, and my hands were beginning to shake, and I was drinking too much and sleeping too little. And on this one night, I couldn't sleep at all. It was the song again. And this time, I knew something inside of me would snap. I jumped out of bed and put on a small table light near the mirror, thinking I'd start to pop. But in the mirror, staring me in the eye, was Joey's face.
7: Keep away! Keep away from me! I killed you! I poisoned you, you're great, you're dead. You can't come back. You're dead, you're dead. You're dead.
1: Oh. Oh. Who are you?
9: Delaney. Plainclothes squad.
1: Huh?
9: This is the guy, Mrs. Solis.
2: You hear what he says, Senor Policia.
7: You can't prove it. You can't.
9: Save your energy, Gaffer. There's a wire recorder under your bed.
7: A recorder?
9: The old lady put it there. She works here as a washwoman. She also put that picture of a boy on the wall over there. Opposite the mirror.
7: But the voice. The thing.
9: She's got a record. Her son made it. She outsmarted you, Gaffer. And I've got a feeling she'll follow you right to the chair.
0: Cop was right, too. I admitted everything, all about the rock and everything else. The trial was short, and they set my execution date for now. They'll be coming for me any minute, but you know, I actually don't care. There's a bench in my death cell here. If I get up on it, I can look through the small barred window. But I don't want to look no more, mister, because she's standing there outside the prison walls waiting. Yeah, she's waiting, and she's looking right up here. So I won't care when they pull that switch, savvy, because at least, she won't be able to follow me no more.

0: In the animal world, there is the hunter and the hunted, hound and fox, hawk and sparrow, chicken and worm. We in the topmost species have also joined the hunt. But who is to judge precisely which of us are hounds or foxes as we enter the chase? The Chase was created and written for the National Broadcasting Company by Lawrence Cleve. In tonight's cast were Joe DeSantis, Bryna Rayburn, Amzie Strickland, Mandel Kramer, and Donald Buca. Next week, a professional killer joins the hunt when you listen to The Chase. The Chase was directed and transcribed by Dan Sutter. Fred Collins speaking.
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1: I'm Rod Serling. You're listening to The Zero Hour. Rest your eyes. Exercise your imagination. This week, Merwin Gerard's study of a man pursued. Dead Man's Tale. Starring George Maharis. Craig Stevens. And Charles McGraw. In Elliot Lewis's production of The Zero Hour.

0: Our story this week is a case for rebuttal to the old adage, dead men tell no tales. It's the story of Carl Brooks, a young man, a practicing lawyer, one of two junior district attorneys under political zealot Lloyd Mercer. It will be Carl Brooks' misfortune to be asked to perform a favor by and for his mentor. Misfortune that begins with murder and proliferates over a life reborn and a span of 4 years' time. His initial chance discovery and subsequent smoldering guilt will prove to be the driving catalytic force to spirit him back to the scene of the crime. A dead man knows the truth, and for Carl Brooks, a mission of repentance and search for that truth will lead him to peel back the layers of deceit and uncover what we can only call Dead Man's Tale. Our story begins after this word. Picture this. Dusk of a late autumn day in a seemingly typical Midwestern city of 300,000. In the office of District Attorney Lloyd Mercer, the day's work is winding to a close. The secretary has gone home, leaving two young men to their game of darts in the outer office.
1: Bullseye! How about that shot, Barry?
2: No good, Carl. You stepped over the line.
1: Now, come on, Barry. You're not going to take 100 points from me over an imaginary line, are you?
0: Carl Brooks and Barry Wilson, both 24 years old, close friends and Lloyd Mercer's junior DAs.
3: Gentlemen, who's winning?
1: You are, Chief, if the latest figures in the polls are right.
3: Yes, they were very encouraging. Come to the office.
1: Encouraging? 57% for you, 36% for all the other candidates combined, 7% undecided. And less than a week to go, you're a shoo-in for another term.
3: I never count votes until election night. Which one of you can spare me a small favor this evening? I have to get home and change for that rally.
2: Well, I still have some work on the Bostwick brief, and you'll need it first thing tomorrow.
3: Right. And you've also got a family awaiting dinner.
1: Which, by the process of elimination, leaves the bachelor with a clear desk. Okay, what can I do for you, Chief?
3: Barry, would you close the door on your way up?
2: Oh, sure thing.
3: Carl, I want you to go to the Delta Hotel and pick up an attaché case for me. The man's name is Robert Henley. He'll be expecting you. He's in room 515. And when you get it, bring it straight to me at election headquarters. I'll need those documents tonight before the rally. Now, I'm off with you.
1: Yes, sir. Good luck tonight, Mr. Mercer.
3: What could go wrong? I'm addressing our 57%.
1: I left the office and took a cab to the Delta Hotel. The desk clerk waved as I walked by, and I told the elevator man, fifth floor. The door to room 515 was, oddly, not quite closed. Mr. Henley? It's Carl Brooks from Lloyd Mercer's office. Mr. Henley. Mr. Henley. Hey. What? Oh, my God. Hello, main desk. Get me the full
4: cute.
1: What?
4: But not cute enough.
1: Harris, what are you doing here?
4: No need to ask what you're doing, is there? They're calling the Red Cross, maybe? Donating blood?
1: This man's dead.
4: Oh, that's very good, Counselor. Very good indeed. I'll take that money now.
1: What?
4: Come on. It's too late for games. You're out of your league, sonny.
1: What are you talking about? You think I killed him?
4: Fancy that. Tell you what, just hand over the cash and I'll forget I saw you here. You can run and maybe you can beat the murder rap.
1: Oh, wait a minute. This is insane.
4: Not insane, just stupid. But then you couldn't know I make it a habit to keep my eye on my investments.
1: Your investments? Look, I don't have any idea what you're talking about, Ferris, but I'm going...
4: You're not going to do anything or go anywhere until you cough up that 150 grand.
1: 150? Get out of my way, Ferris.
4: Sorry. The money, Brooks. Hand it over or I'll...

0: Mercer Election Headquarters.
1: Lloyd Mercer, please. It's urgent.
0: Carl?
1: Sir?
0: You're lucky I'm still here, boy. Where are you? What's the matter?
1: Everything's the matter. Robert Henley is dead.
0: What? I'm sorry, Carl. I couldn't hear you. What did you say?
1: Robert Henley. He's dead.
0: What?
1: I went up to his room and found him on the floor. His throat. It was cut from ear to ear.
0: What about the attaché case?
1: Well, it was still handcuffed to his wrist, but it was broken open and it was empty.
0: Empty?
1: There's all $150,000 worth of documents. Mr. D.A., are you there?
0: You'd better get over here right away, Carl.
1: Joe Farris was there. He saw me in the room. He thinks I killed Henley.
0: Well, that's the most ridiculous thing I've ever heard.
1: He said there was money involved.
0: Where is he now?
1: Well, Farris? He's still up there. I don't know. I don't plan to be around when he comes to. I had to hit him to get out.
0: Come over to headquarters. I have to see you.
1: Well, everyone else has. Farris, the desk clerk, the elevator man, my fingerprints. They're all over that room.
0: Carl, I'll explain, but not over the phone.
1: Well, just explain two things to me. $150,000 and one dead man.
0: You get over here, Brooks. Now. Right now.
1: Mercer? Mercer! Taxi! Taxi!
2: Carl! Hey, Carl, where are you going? The chief told me to pick you up and... Carl!
1: The airport. And move.
2: Carl!

0: wasn't logical, and it wasn't intelligent. It was sheer blind panic that made me take the first westbound plane out of town. After all, I was innocent, regardless of how it looked. But it looked like a setup, with me, dead center in the frame. When the plane landed, I bought a hometown paper. The story of Henley's murder was all over the front page. Carl Brooks was a wanted man. I dumped the paper in the trash can and moved on, and on, from town to town. The days ran into weeks and then months. I never read anything more or heard about it. I didn't want to know. Guilt is not always something that can be determined in a court of law. I had to establish a new life if I was to survive, beginning with a new name, Charles Barrows. A 3-day construction job brought me into a small central town in California, the town of Coulter. I stayed 4 years, growing with the town. I enrolled in a real estate school where I met Jenny Duncan. We studied together, and in 4 years, our friendship blossomed into something far greater.
1: Be right there, Jen.

0: How's my land baron doing today?
1: Fine, let's go.
0: Where?
1: Anywhere. Just drive somewhere.
0: All right. Rough day at the office? You sure had me fooled, Charles Barrows.
1: What? What do you mean?
0: Honey, all I meant was you're terribly cranky today.
1: Oh. I'm sorry, Jenny. I didn't mean to take it out on you. I mean, that's the last thing I want to do, believe me. Let's go to the lake. We've always been able to say what we mean there.
0: All right.

0: See the circle the pebble makes in the water? I bet you can't throw one inside it.
1: I thought we came here to say what we meant. What is it, Charles?
0: Oh. Well, a man came in today. He was interested in a piece of property over by Golden Valley. I was showing him the brochure when he said he thought he'd seen me somewhere before.
1: Well, that is possible. Coulter isn't San Francisco.
0: He just moved here from the Midwest.
1: He probably thought you were someone else.
0: Like Carl Brooks.
1: Who? Charles, what are you not telling me?
0: Jenny, do you know how much I love you? I mean, how much you mean to me? 4 years ago, a man was killed in the town I grew up in. Carl Brooks worked for the district attorney at the time. He found the body, but that's all he did. But it was somehow made to look like he was a suspect, the prime suspect.
1: What happened to him?
0: Well, he disappeared.
1: And you have the same color hair, right?
0: We're one and the same.
1: I don't believe it.
0: Well, it's true. And if it weren't, well, I'd have proposed marriage a long time ago.
1: Charles.
0: My conscience wouldn't allow me to ask. I mean, I'd give up anything for you, Jenny. I would. And I will.
1: What does it all mean?
0: Well, I've decided to give myself up. I'm going back, Jenny. Clear myself. Clear my name.
1: What happens to us? I love you, whoever you are. I'm going with you.
0: No, you mustn't. Please, Jenny. I mean, it's painful as it is.
1: But what if... You said you were innocent.
0: Oh, I was weak then. I was a coward. I couldn't have fought the law, even though they were wrong. But it's different now. I have something to fight for. And that's exactly what I plan to do.

0: was only 2 hours by air back to the city where I'd lived most of my life. But it seemed an eternity until the plane touched down at the airport. The moment I stepped under the ground, the feeling of guilt returned. Hundreds of people in that city knew me by sight. And if I was picked up before I had the chance to turn myself in, it would be impossible to prove I came back to give myself up. Voluntarily, that is.
1: A taxi, mister?
0: Yes.
1: Where to?
0: The county offices.
1: Right.
0: Driver, would you happen to know, is Lloyd Mercer still the district attorney?
2: Not since the election last month. We got a new one, Baylor Jameson.
0: Oh, I see. Then Mercer won a second term and was defeated this year.
2: Nope. Mercer didn't run for DA this year. Way I hear it, Jameson's his boy. Mercer ran for Superior Court.
0: Judge? Judge Mercer?
2: Yeah, another landslide. They're saying he'll run for governor next time. That Mercer's got one smooth machine.
0: Yeah. Well, he's the one I want to see.
2: Well, that'll be the courthouse.
3: Good afternoon, Judge Mercer's chambers. Just a moment, please. Your Honor, there's a Mr. Alan Bledsoe calling. On line one, sir. Yes, sir. Can I help you?
0: Yes, I'd like to see Judge Mercer, please.
3: Your name, please?
0: Brooks. Carl Brooks.
3: I'm afraid you'll have to make an appointment, Mr. Brooks. Would tomorrow afternoon be satisfactory?
0: Look, I have to see him right away.
3: The judge is a very busy man.
0: Could you please tell him I'm here?
3: All right, I'll ring in, but... Judge, there's a Mr. Brooks out here, and he insists... Yes, Carl Brooks. Yes, sir. He said to go right in, Mr. Brooks.
4: Carl, how are you?
5: Well, don't just stand there. Sit down. Tell me, how have you been? What have you been doing? What brings you back to our fair city?
0: I don't understand. I mean, I came back to give myself up.
5: Give yourself? Oh, well, you mean the Henley murder?
0: Of course.
5: Oh, that's marvelous. You mean you've been thinking all these years, what is it now, almost five? You've been worried, hiding? Carl, there's no charge against you.
0: No charge? But I read in the paper. I mean, the day after it happened that I was the prime suspect.
5: You were, for a couple of hours. It was open and shut, Carl. The murderer was apprehended, tried, convicted, and executed. We still had the death penalty then.
0: You mean all this time, the running, the changing my name, giving up my law career, living with fear that at any time, for nothing? I mean, it was all for nothing?
5: I am sorry, Carl, but if you hadn't run...
0: I'm free? You mean... I'm free.
5: As the proverbial bird, Carl. But I hope this doesn't mean you're going to fly away before we've had a chance to have dinner together, or at least a drink.
0: Look, can I make a phone call first?
5: You're welcome to use my phone.
0: No, thank you. No, it's long distance and personal. I've got a question to spring on a young lady.
5: My premature congratulations. A local girl?
0: No, California. Maybe it all turned out for the best. I mean, if I hadn't left, I never would have met Jenny.
5: But you won't leave town without saying goodbye.
0: Judge, you have my solemn oath.

0: absolutely sure.
1: That's what the man said. Look, I'll be on my way now, but there just isn't a plane leaving for the coast until tomorrow.
0: I'll come there if you like.
1: No, no, no, no. Don't you dare. I'm coming home for life.
0: Oh, Carl. I have to get used to calling you Carl.
1: Look, I'm going to check into a hotel, and then I'll pick up some of my things and, well, maybe have a drink with Mercer or whoever before I leave.
0: Mrs. Carl Brooks. Jennifer Brooks. I like the sound of it.
1: Hey, you're not listening.
0: Oh, yes, I am. You're coming home.
1: See you tomorrow, love. Goodbye.
0: Bye.
2: Carl? Is that Carl Brooks?
1: Hugo. Hugo! Wow, you look great. I mean, it's really been a long time. You still with the Chronicle? How the hell are you?
2: Can't complain. Up till now. What happened? Mercer bring you back to run his next campaign?
1: Hugo.
2: I wasn't notified of any high school class reunion.
1: Hugo, come on now. Why are you riding me?
2: How'd you like the trial?
1: Oh, believe it or not, today's the first I've heard of it. I mean, all along, I thought that you know...
2: You're a long time late.
1: Late? For what?
2: Barry Wilson, for one.
1: Barry? What about him? I mean, I was just going to call him.
2: I'm afraid they don't have phone service where Barry is.
1: Where is he?
2: You don't know? You really don't know?
1: No.
2: Barry was executed for Henley's murder.
1: Barry? Well, that's impossible.
2: No, was it?
1: No, that's not possible. I mean, I saw him. I mean, he was just arriving at the hotel after Henley was dead.
2: That's what Barry kept saying, that he had a perfect alibi. You.
1: But the trial, Hugo. He was convicted.
2: Because you were running, because you weren't here to testify for him. He kept saying, Carl will come back and prove I'm innocent. But Carl was running to save his own skin. And Mercer needed a quick arrest to assure his re-election as D.A., Barry was the perfect pigeon.
1: But a jury doesn't convict without him. I mean, they must have had some evidence.
2: You keep telling yourself that, if it's any comfort. Sure, Mercer built up a case and made it stick because Barry's only witness couldn't be found.
1: But you see, I thought I was the one they were looking for.
2: If you were innocent, why'd you run? Or maybe you weren't. You said yourself Barry couldn't have done it.
1: Barry's dead? What about Ellen and their little girl?
2: Well, they're doing fine. Just fine. Ellen's adjusted to life as a widow. And the kids at school make it wonderful for little Katie. Oh, but don't let it bother you, Carl. Obviously, it hasn't so far. Send him a card after you leave. Goodbye, Carl. Have a wonderful life.
3: 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I'm Rod Serling, and this is the Zero Hour.
4: 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Rod Serling is your host. Dead Man's Tale was written by Mervyn Gerard and Kim Weisskopf. George Maharis is Carl. Craig Stevens is Mercer. And Charles McGraw is Ferris. Featured in the cast are Byron Kane, Ann Marshall, Catherine Grody, and Herbert Jefferson Jr. Zero Hour is produced and directed by Elliot Lewis. Jack Myers is executive producer. Rochelle Sherman, associate producer, and Kim Weisskopf, story editor. Music conducted and composed by Stanley D. Hoffman. The Hollywood Radio Theater theme was played by Ferranti and Teicher and is now available on United Artists Records and Tapes. This has been a J.M. Colas Enterprises production. Hugh Douglas speaking.
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1: Agent M, this city is the focal point of world trouble today. As you know, it formerly belonged to one nation and was made free after the World War to create a port for another country. Now the First Nation wants it back. As a result, the city is a hotbed of intrigue and threatens to become the torch that might ignite another world war. I have traced the famous spy, Andre Zerman, here. I want you to find out what he is plotting. Here is his photograph and all known facts. Keep me informed.

0: Early that evening, a high-ranking officer arrived in the city. He visited Andre Zerman in the latter's rooms within an hour after his arrival.
1: I'm glad to see you. I've been here 3 days. I thought you were not coming.
2: I came as soon as my affairs were in order. Tonight is the embassy ball. I had to be here for that. Zerman, we are ready to act. I want you to listen to me carefully.
1: The act tonight?
2: Yes, Zerman. We are determined to seize the city. Our enemies have won sympathy here. Many of the population favor them. You are here to change that feeling. We must make the people of this city hate those who oppose us.
1: Now, people already hold many important positions.
2: They are not popular, Zerman. We have decided on a bold stroke. We are going to murder certain of our own diplomats.
1: Murder? But why? I don't understand.
2: Three of our people who hold power here are no longer popular with our leaders. We are to dispose of them. Do you understand, Zerman? The people of this city would never think of accusing us of murdering our own people. They will say our enemies have been plotting. We will gain the people's sympathy and support, and at the same time, liquidate three who are no longer useful.
1: That is good. They will blame our enemies. I had not thought of that.
2: Our plans have been carefully laid. The newspapers will raise a great cry. Certain of our people will stage demonstrations in the streets. When the rioting has reached its peak, our troops will march into the city and restore order.
1: And the free city will be ours.
2: Exactly. You are to

0: the key man's woman. Three are to die. Two of them tonight.
1: I am ready.
0: Zorgio is to be the first. He will leave his home between 9 and 9:30. He lives in a quiet street. There are shadows to hide you. When you're finished, come to me at my hotel.

0: Three are to die, two of them tonight. A few minutes later, the officer left Zerman. Agent M and Yvonne watched him from across the street.
1: There's someone coming out, Yvonne.
2: Whoever it is, he's in uniform.
1: Wait until he passes under the light. Yvonne, I know that man.
2: Who is he?
1: The head of another country's secret police. His presence here means trouble. K7 was right. That officer has been calling on Zerman. That means Zerman is here for a purpose. We've got to act fast.
2: Do you think they were plotting?
1: There's no doubt about it. Now, wait. The officer is nearly out of sight. I want you to follow him. Find out where he's staying if you can. I'll stay here and trail Zerman if he leaves his room.

0: Ivan stayed a few hundred feet behind the officer and on the opposite side of the street. They'd hardly disappeared from sight before Zerman also left his room. He walked rapidly. A few minutes later, he stopped before the home of Zorgio, high consular representative. As he paused, M came to a stop in the shadows behind him.
1: 1:01. Zorgio should be leaving soon. Yeah. This car is waiting. I see it ahead.
0: A few minutes later, the front door of the diplomat's house opened, and a short, stocky figure stepped into the night.
2: Halt! Stay where you are!
3: Don't try to run, Zerman. I arrest you.
2: That will teach you not to interfere in the affairs of Andre Zerman.
0: Ivan followed the officer from Zerman's rooms to a leading hotel. He registered and went directly to his suite. Ivan waited in the lobby. An hour later, she saw a man who answered Zerman's description enter the lobby. He stopped at the desk.
1: Man in form 407 is expecting me. My name is Andre Zerman.
4: You are to go up at once, Herr Zerman.
0: Room 407. Ivan waited until Zerman had gone into the elevator. Then she followed him by way of the stairs. Room 407 was at the end of the hall. She crouched outside the door.
1: Zorgio is dead. He came out of his home a little after 9:00. He never reached his car.
5: Good. You had no trouble then.
1: It was also necessary to kill another. He followed me. Did not see him until after Zorgio was dead. Then he stepped in front of me.
5: Who was he?
1: A foreigner, an American, I think. I had to kill him.
5: An American? Well, no matter. You are sure of Zorgio. There must be no slips.
1: Zorgio is dead.
5: Then they are ready to strike a second time.
1: And who is to be next?
5: The High Commissioner. He also goes to the embassy ball.
1: But he has already left his home. It is nearly 10:00.
5: True. But you forget. I, too, am going to the embassy ball. Tonight at midnight, I will step out onto the south balcony. The High Commissioner will be with me. Somehow, I will get him in front of a window so his figure will be outlined against the light. You will shoot from the wall.

At midnight, they were to strike again. Yvonne had 2 hours. Who was the American who had been shot? Was it Agent M? Yvonne inquired of the police, at the hospitals. There was no report. There was only one thing she could think of. M had been shot. Somehow, his body had been removed. She determined to bring Zerman to justice alone. At 12 that night, she concealed herself in the shadows under the south wall of the embassy.

0: As Yvonne's eyes became accustomed to the darkness, she made out the figure of a man lying flat on the wall near her. Then the balcony doors opened. A figure was outlined in the darkness, but not against the lights of a window behind him. Instead, the bright rays of a flashlight were trained directly on him.
1: If you move from the top of that wall, I'll kill you. I also have a gun. Don't try to jump.
2: I warned you. You wouldn't listen. If Em is dead, I hope you die too.
3: Yvonne, is that you?
2: Em! Are you all right? Your head is bandaged.
3: A man tried to kill me early in the evening, Yvonne. His bullet grazed my head. A diplomat was killed. He was a close friend of the High Commissioner. I came to the ball to warn the Commissioner.
2: I know the rest. I heard them plotting. The officer whom we saw leave Zerman's rooms was to bring the Commissioner out onto the balcony. Zerman was to shoot from this wall. It's too bad you didn't know in time to save his life.
3: I did save his life, Yvonne. I turned my searchlight on the officer. He is the one who died. Now his own police will track down his murderer.
2: They won't have to, Em.
3: What do you mean?
2: Look there, in the shadows. I killed him. I thought he had shot you.

0: Special Agent M, reporting K-7. Andre Zamen is dead. He was working under the direct orders of the head of the secret police of the state that plotted against the Free City. Before he died, he killed that official, believing that he was firing at the High Commissioner. Miss Durrell and I were questioned and released. I have completed my assignment.
1: Today, as war clouds hang over half the world, there are plots and counterplots. World peace is at stake. This condition must prevail as long as there are men who are willing to sacrifice humanity in their thirst for power. Listen for my next story. This is K7 speaking.

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0: In the majesty of motion, from the boundless everywhere, comes the magic name, Majestic, mighty monarch of the air. In just a few seconds, you will hear the first episode of that thrilling story, The Phantom Spoilers, as related by Majestic's Master of Mystery. He is brought to you through the courtesy of the manufacturers of Majestic Radios, America's most treasured radio receiver, elected so by popular choice in more than 3.5 million homes. For sheer beauty, amazing fidelity of tone, and perfect reproduction of tone, see and hear the new Majestic, the receiver that incorporates all the outstanding features of radio. At the conclusion of this program, Majestic's Master of Mystery will tell you about the fascinating free gift he has for you and how to get it. And now, the Phantom Spoilers, related by Majestic's Master of Mystery himself.
1: Phantoms are haunting the Empress's tomb. Phantoms, the Empress's tomb. Wearily, I climbed the stairs of a dingy hotel in Portside, my mind still puzzling over the mystery. What had prompted my friend André Charlot to write these words to me? Why had he sent such a desperate call for help across half a continent? Phantoms are haunting the Empress's tomb. What could he mean by that? Once again, I took his note from my pocket and glanced over it hastily. It was not like André to be so mysterious. Dear friend, the letter said, you must come to me here at once at this hotel in Portside. I need your help. More than that, I dare not say, except that it is in connection with my recent researches at Agra. Please come to me at once. Delay may be fatal. He had signed it simply, André. But at the bottom of the paper, he had added those mysterious words, Phantoms are haunting the Empress's tomb. Still puzzling over the message, I knocked on the door of André's room. There was no answer. Outside, the rain poured down, steadily, monotonously. I knocked again. For a moment, I waited expectantly, then called out, André, André, open the door. Again, there was only silence. I looked around. The hall was dimly lit. From outside came the steady drip, drip of the falling rain. A strange sense of foreboding began to creep over me. André must be in that room. The hotel clerk had told me so. Then, why didn't he answer me? Furiously, I began pounding on the door. André! André! Let me in! I stopped a moment and listened. Suddenly, yet distinctly over the pouring rain, I heard another sound. The sound of a man in agony. A low, stifled moan. Then, from that room, I heard a voice calling faintly. My heart missed a beat. It was the voice of André.
2: You have come too late.
1: Frantically, I threw my whole weight against the door. It gave with a loud crash of splintering wood. Flinging myself into the room, I almost stumbled over something that lay on the floor. For a second, I stood there, looking down on it. A feeling of sickening horror swept over me. It was the body of a man lying face downward, a knife between his shoulder blades. I did not need to turn the dead face over to know that it was André. I knelt beside him. The words he had cried out to me through the door with his last gasping breath were all too true. I was too late. André Charlot had been murdered. Had I been but a few seconds sooner, I might have saved him. I sprang up, looked quickly about me for some possible clue. Except for the knife, small, peculiarly fashioned, somewhat oriental in character, there was nothing. I ran to the window. It was open. Outside, the rain still streamed down, drearily, monotonously. Through that window, the man who had killed my friend must have made his escape. Why had André Charlot been murdered? Who had killed him? I looked again at the body. There was something in his hand.
3: Something clutched rigidly by the dead fingers. A fountain pen. I ran to the desk against the wall. Yes, there was a sheet of paper there. On it were a few words hastily scribbled. It was my own name that met my eyes. You must go to Agra. Find Randall Crawford. He was engaged to Odette, my daughter. My secret belongs to France. They have stolen. And here the words trailed off into a meaningless scrawl. I took the knife which had killed him. A decision was slowly taking shape in my mind. There would be no rest until I had avenged the death of André Charlot, until I had solved the mystery. I looked at my watch. A boat was to leave for Bombay within a half hour. Hastily, I left the room. Dashing down the stairs, I rushed outside and hailed a passing taxi. Soon, I was racing for the dock. A few hours later, I sat alone in my cabin, the victim of an unnameable depression. We were 6 hours out from port side and flying through the Arabian Sea. I could hear the faint throb of the engine, the slosh of waves against the ship's side, the dismal wail of foghorn. It was beginning to get on my nerves. There was something indescribably depressing about the whole atmosphere of the ship. It was everywhere. I had just come to my cabin from the upper deck. There, on the white faces of those who passed me in the fog, I saw reflected the same restlessness, the same disquiet that I felt myself. Alone, once more in my cabin, I could see nothing but the face of André, could hear nothing but that last pitiful cry of his. I took up a book and tried to read. It was useless. That feeling of unrest was growing steadily. I had felt it ever since I came aboard at port side. It was as though someone were watching me. As if someone were watching me. I jumped to my feet. Silently, I tiptoed to the wall of my cabin. Flattening myself against it, I edged along to the connecting door of the next cabin. Then, with a quick jerk, I pulled it suddenly open. Framed in the doorway was a stranger, his manner cringing.
4: I beg your pardon, sir. I was just going to knock. Let me come in, please.
3: The man was white-faced, trembling. His eyes were the eyes of one afraid for his life. I stood aside to let him pass. He almost ran into the room. I closed the door after him. He glanced at it with the look of a trapped animal. I seated myself opposite him.
5: Well, what can I do for you?
3: I tried to make my voice as reassuring as possible. The man was trembling as though with the palsy.
4: You know what you can do for me? You can make them leave me alone.
3: I stared at him in amazement. Obviously, the man believed his words had some meaning for me. He was still shaking uncontrollably. I placed my hand on his arm. Try to control yourself, my friend. You're making a mistake. I haven't the least idea of what you are talking about. He recoiled violently from me. His face was livid.
4: Don't lie to me. I know who you are. I know what you are after. But you won't get it, you hear? You won't get it.
3: I raised my hand. But you are wrong, my man. I tell you I don't know what you are talking about. For a moment he stared at me, speechless. Then he spoke again, his voice lower.
4: No, no, I'm not wrong. I saw you. You went into his room, there at the hotel in Port Said. No, no, I'm not wrong. I know what you were after, but you didn't get it. Did you? You didn't get it because I got there first.
3: His voice stopped on a shrill, high note of hysteria. Then suddenly, his face froze into a look of the most abject fear.
4: Listen, there it is. There it is again.
3: As he spoke, I heard it too. A low, peculiar whistle like the call of some strange wild bird. As he listened, it came again. The man leaped to his feet with a strangled cry.
4: They found it! They found it! That's the signal that means... But no, no, no! They couldn't have found it! They couldn't! I hid it!
3: He ran to the door. Before I could stop him, he had opened the door and was already halfway down the corridor. I ran after him. In the passageway, I collided violently with the steward.
6: Yeah, what's happening here? What's all the commotion?
3: I tried to evade him, but he threw his arms around me. The steward was as strong as an ox. He held me there so that I could not move. From the distance came the report of a pistol shot. Struggling myself free, I flew around the corner of the passageway. A crowd was gathering around a figure on the floor. A man had been shot. I looked at his face. The eyes were still open, fixed, staring in a look of terrible fear. Great heavens! The victim was none other than the man who had just left my stateroom.
0: Who was the murdered man? The veil of mystery will undoubtedly be lifted when Majestic's Master of Mystery returns to the air with the next episode of The Phantom Spoilers. A And now he will tell you about the free gift he has to offer.
3: In the heart of the jungle, near the holy city of Benares in India, there grows the sacred sandalwood tree. Every high caste Hindu places on his forehead the distinguishing mark of his caste. The chief ingredient of this caste mark is a sandalwood leaf. And what is even more interesting is the fact that for hundreds of years, the sandalwood itself has been carved out by devout Hindus into swastika charms, the oldest good luck emblem known to man. When I left India, I brought away with me quite a number of these sacred swastikas carved out of sandalwood. Expert craftsmen in this country have fashioned unique replicas of these sacred swastikas, which will be equally prized by both men and women. Though far removed from the country of their origin, these sacred swastikas and sandalwood still retain the famous scent of the sandalwood tree, and they will bring to you all the romance, all the glamour and mystery that is the East. I want you to have a swastika, absolutely free. You will be proud to own it, proud to display it. Who knows, but all the good luck associated for 3,000 years with this historic emblem may be yours when you possess it. Your announcer will tell you now how you may secure one of these sacred sandalwood swastikas absolutely free.
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0: Charlie says.
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0: new Carlton Morse adventure thriller,
1: got a report on the boy, Jack.
2: Well?
1: A fractured left arm and an assortment of bumps and bruises.
2: Not serious, Sam, huh?
1: No, not a bit of it. The doctor is putting the arm in a cast, and nature will take care of the rest.
2: Boy, that's going to relieve Sonny's mind. Is she up in the bedroom with him?
1: Yes, both Sonny and that attorney chap, Marks.
3: Doc, close the door, will you?
2: Huh? Oh, sure. Bit of a conference?
3: Yes, well, we have the library to ourselves.
2: And about time. We ain't had a minute to ourselves since we got on this business.
3: Well, first, Doc, tell us what happened to the boy.
2: Well, it ain't much to tell. You remember, we was all sitting in here gabbing after Arthur pulled a gun on me and I bopped him. Well, when he thought nobody was looking, he sneaked out. And you give me the nod to follow him.
3: Yeah.
2: Well, I did. He seemed awful skittish all the way down the street. Then suddenly an automobile come around the corner and threw its headlights right smack on me, and he saw me. Well, he jumped like he was shot in the pants with a box of tacks. And started running across the street, and the car smacked him.
3: Did the car stop?
2: Yeah, a cop was standing on the corner, and he come over and said that it wasn't the driver's fault. But, well, the fella was scared silly. He insisted on bringing Arthur back to the house.
3: No chance of it being anything but an accident?
2: Not a chance.
3: Mm-hmm.
4: What are you getting at?
3: Well, in all these tragedies which have happened to people associated with Sonny, I'm trying to separate those which couldn't have been anything but accidents and those which might have been murder or attempted murder.
2: Hey! You think murder's mixed up in this?
3: I'll bet money there is.
2: Well, what you know? Well, go on, talk some more.
3: Well, as nearly as we can find out, the Richard curse began to work about a year ago with the death of Sonny's mother and father.
4: Yes, but they were killed when Sonny crashed her airplane.
3: Yes, that looks like they were killed accidentally.
2: What you mean, looks like?
3: Well, if someone had wanted them dead, what would be simpler than to tamper with the plane?
4: Oh, but look here, then that would indicate whoever did it wanted Sonny dead, too. I mean, she was flying the plane, and it's a miracle she wasn't killed, too.
3: Well, why not?
2: Then you think that plane crash was deliberate murder?
3: I'm putting a question mark after that. Now, the next tragedy was Phil Terry's auto accident.
2: Well, that looks like just plain accident to me.
3: Yes, it does to me, too. His car might have been tampered with, and I see how it could have been fixed to get out of control at a certain point in the road so it'd go over a cliff.
4: Pretty far-fetched.
3: Yes, so we'll have to put Phil's crash down as accident. And next comes Sonny's boyfriend, Roger.
2: Yeah, shot to death by robbers.
3: Right in front of his house.
4: Does that mean anything?
3: I don't know. But we do know that it was murder, pure and simple.
2: But in a way, it was an accident. I mean, maybe if he hadn't tried to fight him off, he wouldn't have got shot.
3: On the other hand, why couldn't he have been deliberately murdered and then his money taken to make it look like a holdup?
4: Yes, but who would do it? And what for?
3: The same one who might have tampered with Sonny's plane. Motive? We don't know yet.
2: Oh, Jack... You're beginning to make it look like there's a mighty smelly polecat hanging around in the background somewhere.
3: Only theory, of course. But we put murder down after the name of Roger.
2: Well, who's next on the list?
3: Well, next was the old gentleman Franklin Skinner, friend of Sonny's father, who visited her from time to time. He fell down the front steps of this house and died of the injury.
2: Accident.
3: Or could he possibly have been pushed down those steps?
4: I say.
2: Well, you ask it. Can you answer it?
3: No. No, a question mark goes down after his name.
4: Kind. Bear looking into, all right.
2: And now Freddy, the fellow who shot himself to death in his own bathroom.
4: Suicide.
3: I wonder.
2: You wonder what?
3: Well, it wouldn't be the first time that murder's been made to look like suicide.
4: But if the police are satisfied, Jack...
3: We don't know that they are. That's where you and Doc come in.
2: Well, how you mean?
3: Tomorrow morning, Doc, I want you to go down to the police station and talk to every man on the force who had anything to do with the investigation of these cases.
2: Right from the plane accident on down?
3: Right straight through the whole series.
2: Well, ain't the boys in blue gonna think I'm kinda nosy?
3: Oh, not if you work it right. I've still got my credentials given us when we did that job for the insurance company.
2: Oh, I'm an insurance investigator.
3: Why not?
2: Well, it suits me.
3: You, Reggie?
4: Yes?
3: Go out and talk to the employees at the airport where Sonny crashed.
4: Right on.
3: And find out from Sonny where Phil lived before he was hurt and get all the personal information you can from people he used to know.
4: Well, that'll take time.
3: Okay, if you get stuck, don't waste time. And go and see Franklin Skinner's family. Find out what his relationship was to the Richards family.
4: Quite.
3: Now, while everyone's occupied upstairs with Arthur, let's go down to the basement and see how our drunk's coming along.
4: I say, the chappie who took a shot at you in the park last night.
3: Well, at least the man who was left holding the gun that fired the shot.
2: Yeah, let's go.
3: Through the back of the house is quicker.
2: Out by way of the kitchen?
3: No, there's a door off this hall down to the basement. Now, here, I think this is it.
2: Oh, no, this is only a closet.
3: Oh, wait a minute. Put on the light.
2: Huh? Well, what for?
3: There. Have a look at that.
4: Jack, a sawed-off shotgun.
2: A sawed-off shotgun?
3: Keep your voice down, Jack. Come on, close the door and get out of here.
4: Good.
2: Ain't we going to have a look at it?
3: Not now. We might get caught. I don't want anyone to know we've seen it. Doc, can you lock this door?
2: Yeah, easy.
3: Then work on it. Make it snappy.
2: Yeah. Just a second.
4: But a sawed-off shotgun, Jack. No one uses those bloody things but gangsters.
3: Interesting, isn't it?
4: What's going on in this house, do you suppose?
3: All right, come in, Doc.
2: It's coming. There she is. What'd you want it locked up for?
3: I don't want that gun moved until I've had a chance to examine it. I'll come down later tonight when the house is clamped.
2: Uh-huh.
3: Well, this next door must be the basement.
2: Yeah, this is her.
3: Now, wait till I turn on the light. All right, pull the door to and come on. Not so much noise, Doc.
2: Yeah.
3: Here, this way.
4: It's that door on the right.
3: Mm-hmm. I left the key in the door. I get the light.
4: Righto.
5: Yeah. Well, this is what I call a lousy can.
3: Oh, so you've come too, huh?
5: Oh, what did I do to get thrilled in the jug?
3: This isn't a jail.
5: No?
3: No.
5: Oh, what is it then?
3: The basement of a house.
5: Well, what's the idea?
3: Are you sober?
5: Yeah, I guess I must be. I feel rotten.
2: You got our sympathy, fella.
5: Yeah? You got a smoke?
2: Yeah, here you are.
5: Got a match?
2: Yep. Hey, you got as fine a case of the shakes as I about ever saw.
5: Yeah. I need a drink.
2: Yeah, that's too bad.
3: What's your name?
5: Fish Evans.
3: Fish Evans, huh? How much do you remember of what happened last night?
5: Before or after?
3: Before or after?
5: Before I got stinko.
3: Well, both. Where'd you take on the load?
5: Down at Ed's place.
3: Saloon?
5: Yeah.
3: You're known down there?
5: Sure. Everybody knows Fish Evans down at Ed's.
3: Mm-hmm. And after you left Ed's?
5: Well, I remember thinking some fresh air would do me good, so I went up to the park.
3: What else do you remember?
5: Was there anything else?
3: I'm asking you.
5: If there was, I don't remember it.
3: How long have you been carrying a gun?
5: What you talking about?
3: I asked you how long you've been carrying a gun.
5: I never had a gun in my life.
3: That's funny.
5: It don't make me laugh.
3: I mean, we found a gun on you.
5: That's a lie.
3: No, we found it on you less than 5 minutes after someone took a shot at me in the park.
5: Oh, say, I must still be drunk.
3: And what's more, the barrel of the gun was still warm. It smelled of powder smoke, and there was an empty shell in the chamber.
5: Oh, so that's it.
3: What do you mean?
5: Trying to pin a rap on me, huh?
3: No, we're telling you the truth.
5: Are you dicks?
3: No.
5: Well, then who are you?
3: I'm the guy that was shot at.
5: Wait a minute.
3: Well?
5: I'm kind of beginning to remember something.
3: Well, it's about time.
5: Seems like I was sitting on a bench in the park.
3: Yes?
5: Yeah. I was sitting on a bench and somebody come running up to me and stopped where I was sitting.
3: What did he do?
5: He kind of stopped and pawed me over for a minute and then he beat it off into the dark. I thought I dreamed it.
3: Well, could he have put a gun in your pocket?
5: There wasn't nothing to stop him.
3: Can you describe him?
5: Well, there was three of him.
3: What's that?
5: Three of them. Maybe I didn't even have my eyes open. How do I know?
3: Yeah, you're a great help.
2: Looky, Jack, how about him making up all this just to give himself an alibi?
5: Well, your guess is as good as mine.
3: But you're sure someone came up and planted the gun on you?
5: Mister, I ain't sure of nothing except my tongue's hanging out a foot.
3: If we turn you loose, where do you intend to go?
5: I tail it for Ed's place.
3: We can find you there if we want you?
5: That's right.
3: All right, come on.
4: I say, Jack, you're not going to turn him loose.
3: That's right. Come on.
2: There's an outside door to the basement.
3: Yes, I know.
5: Don't ever get on the liquor, boys. It'll get you.
3: Thanks for the tip.
4: Here we are.
2: Hey, listen. Sounds like a fire somewhere.
3: It must be a big one. Well, there you are, Evans. You're free.
5: How about 4 bits for a taxi, so I can get to Ed's quicker?
4: Oh, look here.
3: Here you are.
5: Thanks. Look me up sometime, huh?
2: You sure enough think that was smart, letting him go, Jack?
3: I hope so. Give him a few seconds more and then you go after him.
2: Oh, I get it. Tail him and see what contacts he makes.
3: That's it. If he was telling the truth, we'll soon know it. If he goes directly to Ed's place...
1: Jack!
2: Fella, that was gun shooting.
1: Come on, quick!
2: It had to be a gun.
1: This way. This way. There. There on the sidewalk.
2: Somebody's sure laying down.
3: Right under the streetlight. There. Turn him over.
1: Yeah. It's our man. It's Evans.
2: Man, oh man. What could have killed him like that?
3: I'll tell you. A sawed-off shotgun. Up close.
2: Sawed-off? Hey, Jack.
3: You don't have to tell me. There's a sawed-off shotgun in Sonny Richards' house.

The further adventures of Jack, Doc, and Reggie will come to you at this same hour. I Love a Mystery, written and directed by Carlton E. Morse, comes to you Monday through Friday, featuring Russell Forson as Jack, Jim Bowles as Doc Long, and Tony Randall as Reggie York. Frank McCarthy speaking. 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
1: Have you?
2: Been talking to Virgie here. She told me you didn't look so good. She's right.
1: I'm all right. But tired. Tired. Dark in here, isn't it? What do you want, Mr. Curzon?
3: You. Want you to work for him. Again. You see what he's like, Mr. Curzon?
2: Yes, yes. Tell you what, Paul. I've got room for a good novel. Action, terse dialogue, fast. Stuff you can do. Could do it on your ear once. I can't make any promises, of course, but there's a couple of $1,000 advance in for you, if you like.
3: Paul?
1: No, thanks.
3: Paul!
1: Death. Death, Mr. Curzon. Do you know what happens when you die?
2: Religious man. I believe in what I'm told. Do you?
3: He doesn't believe in anything except being crazy. Me, I starve. And I'm not starving anymore.
1: The mind is a peculiar thing. There's the mind you think with, there's the mind that doesn't think. It knows. The mind that wakes you up when you want, the mind that's deep, knows all nature. The mind that shares you and me and her and the Dixons next door and all the people everywhere. Trees, the wind, cows eating grass.
2: I wouldn't know.
3: Nor does he.
1: Minds are like radio sets, TV. You switch them on, tune them in, you got ears. Radio's got mics, you've got a voice. The radio has a speaker. They're all tuned in, all listening to each other. Talking. Communication. And the radio goes bust. You've had it dead. Now the radio's dead, the radio waves go on. That's death. Die, you're not a radio set anymore. You're a part of nature. Like waves. You're alive.
2: I hope so.
1: You're you. You're the man I can see. You're smug and a big noise in the publishing world, but you're you. You die. You're not you anymore. Part of a world, universe, stars, God beyond, all sorts of things we don't know about. Because we haven't got the imagination.
2: Yes, well, we'll find out about that, shan't we? At the moment, as you say, I'm a publisher. I've got money to make. And I want it now because I'm told you can't take it with you. How about it, Paul?
3: Paul?
2: You're a good writer. Were.
3: Paul, tell him. It's all right, Mr. Curzon. He'll write for you.
2: Oh, that's a commission, Paul. 2,000. Let me have the book as soon as you can. Say, 3 months?
3: Paul?
2: Oh, an author. biggest darn nuisance ever invented.
3: But he'll write for you, Mr. Curzon. Give him a bit of time. He's not very well, but he'll be all right in a few days. He'll be mashing that typewriter as though he hated it. Won't you, Paul?
2: Well, a writer who writes to order is no darn good except the hack stuff, run of the mill. Writer who won't write when he's told, he's good. The trouble is you can't get him to write.
3: But Paul will. Knowing how poor we are, he'll write. You'll get books, Mr. Curzon, as good as ever you got. Better.
2: Well, I hope so, Mrs. Vernon. Hope so.
3: I promise you.
2: Okay, we'll leave it at that. But nothing about death and after, Mrs. Vernon. People don't like to think about it, don't like to read it. Death is strictly for sentiment. Because if you could do another Camille or Tale of Two Cities, then I'd be interested. No, better he sticks to the private eye and bashing the girl stuff, though.
3: I'll speak to him, Mr. Curzon. Now he's got the chance again. You watch, he'll be writing day and night. Won't you, Paul? Paul?
2: Yes, well, I'll take your word for it, Mrs. Vernon. Goodbye. Nice to see you again. Nice neighborhood, Mrs. Vernon. Maybe your husband would do a Dracula, huh? A big market for creepy horrors. Goodbye, Paul.
3: He's thinking. You know how writers like to be left alone when they're thinking.
2: Yes, well, too much thinking is as bad for the bank balance as it is for the brain. goodbye, Mr. Vernon. Very nice to have met you again.
3: Goodbye.
1: Oh, they don't understand.
3: But you will write again. Oh, fancy Mr. Curzon coming all the way from town to see you. You will write, won't you, dear?
1: I don't understand. I'm not talking nonsense. Honest, I'm not.
3: No, dear.
1: I've been across the sea. I've been. I know what it's like to die.

0: more like a job for psychiatrists than me, Mrs. Vernon. I can give meds and a few pills, even operate, but it won't help. Not when your husband's got himself so depressed, as you say.
1: It's not depression. What he's thinking about is so important to him, he hasn't got time for anything else, that's all.
0: Well, I can see him if you like.
1: Oh, would you? I can get him to come here. Would you come and see him at home? It's very important. You see, he's been commissioned to write a book.
0: Excuse me, but does he know you're here? Does he know you've asked me to go around and see him?
1: I told him I was coming here.
0: What did he say to that, Mrs. Vernon?
1: Nothing. Nothing at all.
0: I see. Would this afternoon do? I could call around about 6.
1: Would you? Oh, yes, 6 would do beautifully. Thank you very much, Doctor.
0: Not at all. 6, then. And don't worry if you can help it, Mrs. Vernon. Sometimes the key to the whole situation is quite simple. And you know, a wife worrying communicates it to the husband. I'll see you at 6.
1: Thank you.
2: Virginia! Virginia!
1: Oh, hello, Mother.
2: I saw Mrs. Percy outside, Miss Kate, and she said she'd seen you. How are you, Virgie, dear? Oh, I must say you don't look too well.
1: I'm all right, Mother. I came to see about Paul.
2: That man.
1: He's my husband.
2: Worst luck.
1: We're not going through all that again.
2: You haven't seen me for such a long time. Is he ill?
1: No. But he's overworked. Strained.
2: So I heard. My dear, everybody, simply everybody knows he hasn't written a book for years.
1: How would they know?
2: There's none for sale. No new ones. Not that I cared much for all that blood. My dear, tell Mother.
1: There's nothing wrong,
2: really. Poor girl. So brave.
1: Mother, please.
2: I'm your mother, dear. I'm here for you to confide in. I'd be a strange sort of mother if you didn't tell me anything. And you don't.
1: He's not well. He's run down, that's all.
2: Of course, dear. I'm sure there's nothing in all those rumors. Everybody knows his grandfather was odd, but nobody pays any attention to that sort of thing nowadays.
1: Odd? Odd? Who was odd?
2: His grandfather. Of course, I didn't say anything because you weren't very understanding at the time. Oh, he was a most peculiar man. My dear, he wanted to know what happened when he died, so he took a gun and found out. But, dear, it's nothing like that. About Paul.
1: No. No, whatever made you think that? Paul wouldn't be so silly.
2: Oh, of course not, Virgie, darling. Well, it is nice to see you. We must...
1: Virgie, darling. What is the matter? Are you sure it wasn't you who went to see the doctor?
3: I must get back. Paul will be expecting me. I'll have to hurry. I'll see you later, darling. Paul? Paul, are you at home? Paul? Paul, where are you? Paul, I'm... Paul, what's the matter?

0: No, he's all right. He's sitting up, but he looks awful. Could you get here as quickly as possible, please? Well, as soon as you can. Thank you. Thank you very much. Yes. Paul, he's coming as soon as he can. How do you feel, darling? Do you feel all right?
1: Hmm? Oh, yes. Yes, I feel fine. Who's coming?
0: The doctor. I just phoned him, and he's coming as quickly as possible. Do look ill. I thought it was a heart attack.
1: No, no. Virgie, I know what it's like to die.
0: Don't be so silly, darling.
1: I know what happens. It's the brain. Get rid of everything. The brain, feeling, all the things. Sight, feel, everything. And what's left is what happens.
0: Yes, dear, wouldn't it be better if you lay down?
1: Oh, it's not what happens to the body. It's energy, power. It's all vital. Force. You know what it is? It's the spirit within us.
0: Don't talk. Rest. You'll be all right, dear. The doctor will be here and everything will be all right.
1: But you must listen. I tell you, I know. I know the secret. I know what happens when you die. It's important, Virgie. You must listen to me. It's not a secret anymore.
0: There's the doctor at last.
1: Please, Virgie.
0: Don't worry, dear. I'll let him in. You'll be all right.
1: Please, listen. I won't get another chance. Don't go, Virgie.
0: I'll come back. I won't be another moment. Oh.
2: Oh, I'm sorry, Mrs. Vernon. We didn't mean to frighten you.
0: Mr. Dixon.
2: Matter of fact, my wife and I, we heard... well, we were wondering if you were all right.
0: All right? The walls aren't terribly thick, you know, and we heard...
2: Yes. Is everything all right? You're all right, aren't you?
0: I thought you were the doctor.
2: The doctor?
0: Trouble? No. No, not really. It's nice of you to... No, as a matter of fact, Paul had an attack. I don't know what it is. I've sent for the doctor. I was a nurse.
2: Yes, Peggy was a nurse. Perhaps she could help.
0: Well, it's no trouble, Mrs. Vernon. After all, we've got to do what we can. Yes, well, he's in here. He'd sort of collapsed. I told the doctor. By the time I got back, he'd recovered a bit.
2: Anything I can do?
3: Yes, dear. Stay out here. The doctor comes, let him in.
2: Yeah, all right.
0: I didn't know what to do. Oh, Mrs. Dixon from next door is coming to see you. She's a nurse.
3: I was. Mr. Vernon, I think we'd better get you onto that couch.
0: Is he ill? Very ill?
3: Not well, Mrs. Vernon. Jack, come in here a moment.
4: Yeah.
3: We want to get Mr. Vernon onto the couch.
2: Yes, he certainly doesn't look well.
3: Could you manage?
2: Yep. I think it'd be easier if we brought the couch over here. Yeah. Yeah, like that.
3: Mm-hmm.
2: And now, I think I can lift him across. Now, I'll tell you what we'll do, Pig. I'll lift, and you pull the chair away. Now, you're right.
3: Right.
2: And here we go. Right. Very heavy. Yeah. There.
0: Is he all right?
2: Well,
3: I'm not a doctor, Mrs. Vernon. I don't know what's wrong. If he's comfortable, all we can do is wait. Has he been ill? Before, I mean.
0: No. No, just ordinary things. Nothing serious. He wants to know what happens when you die.
3: He wants to know what?
2: What happens when you die? Yeah, I must confess, I've wondered that myself. You know, the older you get, the more you do. Well, naturally.
3: You told me he's trying to find out.
0: Oh, no. No, nothing like that. He wanted to know. He didn't do anything about it. To himself. He thought about it. It was intellectual, you know?
3: Well, the doctor will be here soon.
0: He seemed to think he did know. He told me he did. When I came back from seeing the doctor.
2: Well, I'll go and see if he's shown up yet. The sooner we can get him, the better.
1: Virgie.
0: It's all right, darling. The doctor will be here soon.
1: You must listen. Very important.
0: Lie quiet, dear.
1: I know what happens. Listen, it's...
0: The doctor.
3: Oh, is that the doctor, Jack?
4: Yeah, it sounds like him. I'll go and let him in.
1: Virgie, listen. This is what happened.
5: Do lie quiet, Paul. You're not well. Now, here's the doctor coming now, and you'll be all right.
4: There's the doctor. He's coming now.
3: Thank goodness. And you don't know what's wrong. It's no joke.
5: Lie quiet, dear.
1: Virgie. Virgie.
6: Good afternoon.
4: Oh, I was waiting for you, doctor. It seems to me he's pretty ill.
5: Not yet. I won't be a moment, dear. I'll come right back.
3: Where are the next door neighbors, doctor?
6: Very kind of you to look in.
5: Thank goodness you've come, doctor.
6: My busy day. Sorry I couldn't get here earlier. I came as fast as I could.
2: Oh, here. Let me take your coat, doctor.
6: Oh, thank you. Well, what seems to be the trouble?
5: It was when I got home after seeing you, doctor. He just collapsed across his table. Mr. and Mrs. Dixon were kind enough to come in and help me.
6: Good. Well, we'll take a look at him, shall we?
5: Yes. He's in here. We got him onto the couch.
2: Oh, can I take your bag, Doctor?
6: No, thanks. This way?
5: Yes. Dear, I am glad you're here.
6: I'll have my bag, thanks. Close the door, please, Mrs. Vernon.
5: Yes.
2: Well, we better get back. He looked ghastly, didn't he?
3: Awful. Poor Mrs. Vernon.
2: The poor?
3: Well, I suppose we've got to die sometime.
2: Dead? Well, I thought he was... Dead? He was talking.
3: I suppose we'd better wait. It was obvious he was at death's door.
2: Yeah. I didn't like to say. Well, I hope she'll be all right. Doesn't look as if there's any money here. You know, Pig, he used to be a famous author.
3: Well, he's not now. Not an author, nor famous.
5: Thank you for being so kind. He's dead.
2: Mrs. Vernon, I'm sorry.
3: Yes, sorry.
5: Gone. Even the room looks different. Empty.
3: Is there anything we can do?
5: You've been very kind. Thank you, but I don't think so. Now he knows.
3: No?
5: About what happened afterwards.
2: Oh, yeah.
5: Funny. I suppose if you get too curious, that's what happens. He thought he knew before he died.
2: Yes, he did seem preoccupied the last time I spoke to him. Something about a character he was going to write in a book. This one died, too. It seemed he thought he knew this character so well that he could follow him after he died.

0: Well, him after he died. Funny way of writing a book. Funny to me, anyhow.
1: We're leaving, Mrs. Vernon, unless you'd like us to stay.
2: You've been very kind. Goodbye. I'll be...
3: Oh, you're there. Sit down, Mrs. Vernon. Do sit down. I'll give you something to take 3 times a day after meals. Your husband was an author, wasn't he?
2: Yes.
3: Queer fish. I don't mean that disrespectfully. Can I ask you a few questions?
2: Yes.
3: You don't have to answer. Plenty of time later on.
2: It's all right.
3: Had he been ill for some time?
2: No, not ill. He was thinking a lot. Deep thoughts. Dark. Seemed almost his thoughts became bigger than him. As though he was his thoughts. He didn't eat.
3: This, what happens after death?
2: Yes. He thought he knew, finally.
3: Did he say so?
2: Yes.
3: Did he say what happened?
2: He tried to. I wasn't listening. I was too worried.
3: I see. Well, I won't worry you anymore, except to tell you to go and lie down. You must, Mrs. Vernon.
2: Yes.
3: Perhaps you'd help him?
1: Of course. Come along, Mrs. Vernon. I'll make you something hot to drink.
0: Anything wrong, Doctor? Anything I can do?
3: Did you know him well?
0: Oh, not particularly. Next door neighbor, that's all.
3: I see. This knowing what happens after you die, did you hear him talk about it?
0: No, Doctor. Only Mrs. Vernon seems to have. And she's forgotten. She wasn't paying attention, poor woman. No wonder.
3: A pity. Well, tell Mrs. Vernon I'll arrange everything. And see nobody goes in there till I come in.
0: Anything wrong, Doctor?
3: I don't know. Yep. You see, clinically, old Vernon died at least 24 hours ago.

A closing door finishes a story. Next week, another key will open another door to another story. Mystery. Romance. Or adventure. All start when a door is unlocked by... the key.

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5: 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Howard meets Philip at a weird kind of angle. Then you cross James and Paul. You can't miss Nocturne. It's just past the automatic.
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0: 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Tonight's story is Lonely at the Top.
1: Yes? This is 19 Nocturne Boulevard. Won't you step inside? Did you have any trouble finding it? What do you mean, what kind of a place is it? Why, it's a mother's heart. Can't you tell?
2: Darling, this is wonderful. You can't imagine how proud I am of you. I've always known you were special, but it means so much to have someone like that see what I have always seen.
3: I totally can't believe it. You made the cut?
4: It's not set in stone yet. It's just the semifinals. Oh, Mom's about to wet herself. She's so excited.
3: But Miss Modern Teen Model 2009. I mean, even if you wash out all the semifinals, that's still so cool. I wish I was pretty.
4: Please! You're cute. Cute lasts. Beauty fades.
3: Cute. Yeah, that's my curse. Not tall enough to be a model, not short enough to walk under the turnstiles.
4: Cute lasts. I have to make the most of this while I can. Besides, you have plans for your future. The scholarships are lining up.
3: Yeah. Greens don't...
5: This channel is currently offline for essential maintenance and will be back as soon as possible. Please check back soon.
6: Everyone's fate is different, my dearest friend.
7: I hear your parents have found you a husband.
3: He is kind, not unappealing, not too old. Yes, it is a promising match. I could certainly do worse.
7: So you have as much to look forward to as I do.
3: Could you do something for me?
7: Anything. You are my dearest friend, and I love you.
3: When you get there, could you petition the great mother, Chelsea Wheatley Q., to smile upon my first pregnancy? They say that should you survive the first, the others are not so hard.
7: Not even a bride yet, and you worry about bearing? Silly. Let your time come when it may.
3: But
7: I will. I will speak with every goddess in the heavens if it will help ease your burden.
2: Don't be afraid, honey. I won't let you fail. I know you can reach any goal that you set your mind on. You simply must keep your focus. Can you do that? Eyes on the prize, sweetheart. And you know what that means. Giving up things that don't matter to clear the way for things that do. What are you eating?
4: What? Ice cream?
2: No. You know what Mr. Dupre said. These last few days before the pageant, you need to stick to simple foods. No sugar. Nothing bloaty.
4: Chill, Mom. I made it this far.
2: It just gets harder, honey. Every inch of the way is like another huge step up the side of the mountain. None of these steps are easy, but they're worth the effort. If only because of the view once you get up there.
4: You're really stoked on this, aren't you?
2: Yes, honey, I'm stoked. For you. I want you to be able to get everything you can get out of life. A model's life isn't easy, but there are plenty of rewards.
4: And you have to get it while you can, because models are over the hill before they can legally drink.
2: It's not funny, honey. It's very serious. Can't you give it just one more year? How hard is that, to push yourself for just one year?
4: I guess.
2: When I heard that you had been chosen, that you were smiled upon out of all the girls, I nearly wept. I was so pleased. I've watched your sisters put themselves at the service of husband and children, and I wanted so much more for you. You are my

0: special, beautiful darling.
1: I am sorry you will miss my wedding.
2: It is set then.
1: Not the day, no. But it will be summer next, right after the sewing.
2: A good time. And I will be with you, in spirit.
1: The midwife thinks I will be old enough then. Oh, I will miss you. Once you enter the Grand Temple, we can never speak again.
2: You will always be in my heart, as I know I will always be in yours. I will watch over you and always hear you when you speak to me.
1: It will be in the spring, then, for you.
2: If I am selected to represent Chicomecoatl, it would be a great honor.
1: Your mother's been bragging everywhere. She cannot be quieted.
2: It's as if she was the one being considered.
1: Never mind. We will be together through the winter, while you learn all you must know for the big day.
2: And you learn all you must know for your big day.
0: My dearest child, you don't know how my heart swells with pride when I think about you, up there in front of everyone, beautiful and serene, like a shining star, and knowing deep inside myself that I made you perfect.
3: I am so pleased to be considered
2: to represent Our Lady of Corn on this most sacred of days. I have always wanted
3: to be able to find a way to show the world what I have inside, what I have to offer. And if I could do one thing,
2: I would like to make my mother, my family, and my people proud of me. For community is everything. Without the people around us, we
3: would never have made it this far. This close to becoming the next to represent
2: Lady of the Corn,
3: Miss Modern Teen Model 2009.
4: What the hell did you think you were doing in there? They were laughing at you.
5: What?
4: That judge said you walk like a trucker with hemorrhoids.
5: I don't know how I walk. I don't watch me.
4: Honey, sweetie. Oh, come here. It's not over. I promise you. You were doing so well. I'm sure this one thing won't put you out entirely. As long as you don't give up.
5: I want to.
4: Shh. We'll find someone to do something about that walk. No big deal.
5: It's all over. I know it.
2: Why?
5: The rich merchant from Tenochtitlan. He has requested I marry him.
1: But doesn't he know you are destined for the temple?
5: Apparently, he likes the idea of marrying someone perfect enough for the gods.
1: That is, he is asking for something terrible to happen.
5: Well, I haven't been chosen yet. If I tried to step away then, that would be blasphemy. But to drop out now, what a blow it would be to everyone. And yet, my mother may consider his offer, since he is very prosperous. It is not fair.
1: No, do not worry. I think this means as much to your mother, even more than it does to you. The position is a very prestigious one.
0: Your dreams are all that matters, my dearest child. I will never try and stop you from getting everything you deserve. You know you can count on my support every step of the way. I will always be behind you to help you face forward and will push you up every step if that's what it takes.

0: Honey, are you doing all right?
1: Just a minute.
0: Quick rinse, dear. There's someone here to see you. She'll be out in a minute, fixing her face, you know.
2: Of course. Why don't we work out my fees while we wait?
1: Hi.
0: Oh, come on. Show a little enthusiasm. She's really much more excited than that.
2: Don't worry. I understand. So, this is Tess. Has she had any formal modeling training?
0: She's been taking classes since she was 9.
2: Hmm.
0: But she also studied ballet, tap, jazz, deportment, and has kept up a 3.7 GPA.
2: Hmm.
1: And I...
2: Shh. How old is she?
0: 14.
2: We're starting a bit late, but I can see potential here. Show me this walk.
0: Think on this. Think of the great ones, the ones we all idolize and hold in great regard. Now picture your face there, among them, gracing the rest of us below. Can't you see yourself? Your perfect self? Don't they look grand in their feathers? They hold our future, your future, in their very hands.
3: Mother, you will make me tongue-tied. They are wise and all-knowing. They will know if I am the one.
0: That you are the one.
3: The minute they lay eyes upon me.
0: Was that your name? Did they call your name?
3: Yes, Mother, it was my name. Pray for me.
4: You, child, you aspire to represent the great lady of the corn?
3: Yes, if it please the gods.
4: You are lovely, but are you pure?
3: Yes, sire. My mother can swear to it.
4: Remove your shawl. Show us your body. Do not hesitate, child. Nothing untoward will happen. Your mother is right there, watching.
0: It's just skin, honey. You have nothing to be embarrassed about. You're lovely. Think of yourself as a work of art, and they are objective observers. They wouldn't be interested in you that way anyway. You know that. And I'm right here. Tell me if you get nervous, and I'll make them stop. All right? You know every girl who has gone before has been through this same thing.
1: Well, they haven't said no yet.
3: That's good.
1: I guess. I mean, I'm starting to wonder whether it's all really worth it. I'm supposed to get good sleep, be rested so I can look my best. But half the time I'm too damn nervous or hungry or something. I'm always trying not to think of things like food or having time to myself. I mean, what is it all for?
3: Wow. Maybe you should just tell your mom you want to stop?
1: Tell my mom? Tell my mom? Are you high? She would toss me out on my ear. She's got so into this. Besides, she spent all this money, mucho dinero, you know, to get me this far. How can I let her down, make her waste all that?
3: But you have to think of yourself, right?
1: I promised her I would do this for 1 year. Just a year. I can do it. I have the willpower to maintain and the serenity to...
3: Have you eaten anything today?
1: I can't! The pre-judging is tomorrow.
3: I have some Tic Tacs.
1: No! Don't tempt me! Shit, Marky! You're supposed to be helping me!
0: It will be all worth it. You know it will. The purging, the special oils. You will always be the most lovely one in the place. Caught in that one special moment when you shine above all others. No one will ever forget you after that.
3: Great and reverent master, what if I have doubts?
2: Doubts? What doubts, child?
3: I fear that I will not be worthy, that I will falter in my steps and dishonor the crown of corn.
2: I can look into your heart, child. And I see that you have the strength within you to bear this burden, to rise to the heights and carry the name of Chico Mecahuatl with dignity and grace.
3: Do you?
2: It is always the way of men and women to doubt themselves, to worry that they will lose themselves in fear, or to ponder what life would be like had they not stepped out upon the path to greatness, ever and always.
3: But what can I do?
2: Fast and pray, child. I know you will see the correctness of your choice. And when your day of glory comes, you will never know fear or doubt again.
0: A boy? What do you mean a boy? You don't have time for... You're too young for boys. All the boys you could possibly want will be at your feet when the time comes. But right now, it will ruin you.
1: McCoy's on TV. He could help my...
0: He could get you on the covers of a bunch of sleazy tabloids.
1: But you said publicity is good.
0: Not that kind. That will make sure everyone knows your name. But you will never be high class again. Save that kind of exploitation for when your looks start to fade.
1: Yeah, like when I'm 17.
0: You knew going in this was a short, hard run, Missy. There is no free ride. You wanted this as much as I did.
1: Well, I don't want it anymore. I want to have a normal life.
0: Fine. We can go back to living a normal life. You and me and your dad. Oh, wait. Where should we live, huh? We sold the house when we came on the road with you to finance your headshots and your spa treatments. I suppose if you quit school...
1: I can't concentrate anyway.
0: And get a job in fast food, we three between us could make enough to live in a crappy little apartment and eat junk food all the time and get enormously fat and covered in acne. Then as soon as you're old enough, you can run off with some high school dropout who wants to start a band... But of course, you love each other, and he ends up driving Greyhound, and you lose the last vestige of your waist when you have the first three children. But the fourth child, your fourth child, she might just be perfect enough to live the good life, the beautiful life, at least until she ruins it.
3: You gave me the choice, Mother, and I accept my fate.
0: I always knew you were just too good to live. You are an angel, honey, a perfect angel.
1: Yes, Mother.
0: Sweetie. Now, here's your pills from Dr. Gustafson. He said don't take them on an empty stomach, so go grab a cracker and some diet soda. There is nothing wrong with wanting more for your child than you had. Wanting to guide her and make sure she gets the advantages instead of making the same stupid mistakes you made. Is there? Isn't all of life, at least the lives of parents, the effort to make a better life for your children?
1: And is he very handsome? The chosen vessel of Tezcatlipoca?
3: Oh, don't be silly. He is perfect. They wouldn't have chosen him otherwise. But, of course, we are set upon different paths.
1: Perhaps you will meet later, beyond the sun.
3: Perhaps. But he has been given four wives, who are all perfect as well.
1: And you are the Lady of the Corn. None can shine brighter than a candle in the sunlight when you are in the room. I swear, this suits you. You get more beautiful every day.
3: Thank you. My mother says so also. We are to meet at another function. What if he talks to me again?
1: Talk is all well and good, but do not be alone. It is so humiliating to prove that you have not fallen into temptation.
3: I could go my whole life without ever feeling that again. And I shall. I may talk to him, but I will never step out of the sight of the priests. We will both remain perfect.
1: Very good.
3: I wish you could have come with me, but the temple handmaidens are devoted even earlier than we.
1: Well, I have news for you as well. My husband-to-be, who has meals with my family more often than custom requires, is a really quite an amusing man, and is very fond of me. I may not have my moment in the center of the universe, but I will have a good life.
3: I am so pleased, and I will remember to petition for you.
0: Unhappy? How can you be unhappy? You have everything you could possibly want. Your face in front of everyone, men at your beck and call, and attending all the best celebrations. What could possibly be missing? You know I'm only doing this for you. You want this as much as I do. You finally made it, honey. What more could any girl want? Every girl out there looks at you and cries herself to sleep wishing she could trade lives with you. That is enough to make anyone happy, isn't it? To be envied?
5: I take two of these every 8 hours to prevent infection and change the dressings every 4 hours or so.
0: I'll keep her on schedule, don't you worry. And this won't get out.
5: It's hardly likely that people won't notice the change, even with the recuperation period. But I certainly don't keep in business by revealing personal info about my clientele.
1: Mom?
0: Don't worry, dear. Mama's right here.
1: You said I wouldn't feel it.
0: Does it hurt, honey? Here, doctor, can she have something for the pain?
5: That's in the bag, too. But do go light on them. You don't want to become dependent.
0: And when the scars heal and everyone sees how lovely you are with your new curves, you will be the envy of even more of the world.
1: Yes, Mother.
0: Even perfection can be improved upon. Beauty is pain. That which is prized most is always hardest to come by. If it was easy to be beautiful, everyone would want to be ugly instead. You cannot be special if everyone can easily achieve what you have. You must stand out. You must shine. Look into that mirror, dearest child, and tell me you don't love yourself even more each day as you come closer and closer to perfection.
3: Life is pain.
1: Beauty sucks.
3: I am being remade in the image of the goddess.
1: Who decides what I should fucking look like?
3: Painted and pierced, smoothed and scented, I am treated like a queen.
1: If I have to have one more operation, I'll pee stitches.
3: I bite the stick and let the pain carry me away as they mold my flesh.
1: I cry all night, silently, so my mother won't come and comfort me.
3: See my new earplugs? They made them larger again, and heavy. They almost touch my shoulders now. Don't they hurt? Of course, but pain won't last forever. I rather coveted a nose piercing as well, but that is not suited to the lady. I am being remade in her image.
6: I really admire your hair. Such elegantly styled coils and plaits.
3: Smell! Only the finest oils must touch me. Everything is moving so quickly. Such a short time left before the day I ascend to the top of the sky.
6: Too bad it is not sooner. My sister will start her labor soon. She could use a blessing from the Lady of the Rivers.
3: I can still burn offerings like anyone else.
6: True, but I can't help but feel the word of the Corn Lady would be heard so much louder than mere mortals such as we.
3: I can ask any one of a legion of priests to guide me in my prayers, and they will gladly help, for it is goodly for the Lady of the Corn to look after those with child.
6: Would you?
3: Yes. And the priests? Well, their voices will carry as far as they need to go.
0: The day is set, my child. You have reached the height. This can never be undone and leave you a nobody ever again. Everyone will see your face and know, they will know, that you are the center of the universe.
1: Who the hell am I?
0: What? Sweetie, you're...
1: I used to know. I used to be Tess, a pretty, I don't know, slightly talented, maybe, high school student. And now
0: you're the most beautiful woman in the world. The magazine said so. It showed your absolute perfection.
1: Not my perfection, Mother. That's complete crap. I'm like Mr. Potato Head. And you stuck hair and makeup and a pair of boobs on me. None of this is me. Who the hell am I? Did you ever ask? Did you ever care?
0: Honey, it's just icing on a wonderful cake. You like cake, don't you? And isn't it better with frosting?
1: I don't get cake, Mother. Not unless I want to taste it both ways. I don't even know if I could hold it down if I tried.
0: What the hell has gotten into you?
1: You couldn't even leave me my own name, could you? Tess just isn't supermodel material. You didn't even choose it. You let a marketing firm do a survey and took their suggestions.
0: You got to pick one of the three they came up with.
1: There isn't any me left under all this, Mother. Nothing. I'm hollow.

0: empty.
1: Where are you going?
0: Find something to fill me.
1: Purpose. Purpose is enough, isn't it? You're moving forward, ever forward. The search for perfection is a road, not a destination. There's nothing wrong with embellishing the beauty you were born with.
2: It was horrible!
3: I'm so sorry. I did what I could.
2: I know. She's with the gods now. It was so awful. I am so scared.
3: Why?
2: Watching her. Watching the blood and the pain. Hours and hours of it. And the baby died too. How can I ever choose to go through that?
3: It is what women do.
2: You won't ever have to.
3: I have to give life to the whole world. But I feel for you. And for your sister, and her baby. It is a tragedy.
2: Is there anything in life that doesn't hurt?
3: Flowers. Chocolate. Love.
2: You know what I mean. Important things.
3: What is more important than love?
1: Only a few more days. Nothing must go wrong. You must be so careful not to harm yourself. Even a scratch or a nick will show. Only the most skilled may come to do your hair, massage, and dress you in the most beautiful garments. Nothing is left to chance. Nothing. Do you hear me? Nothing will go wrong, even if I have to hurt someone. I see you're feeling a little better.
0: Yes, I took my medicine.
1: Good. Nothing like seeing a smile on my little girl's face again. And there's nothing wrong with using science to combat unhappiness.
0: Yes, Mother.
1: Unhappiness isn't natural, especially for beautiful people.
0: Beautiful.
1: Dear, don't frown. You don't want to get wrinkles.
0: Why don't I just lie here like a blob? That way I can't break a nail.
1: Are you sure you took your pills? It is always the darkest right before the dawn, and it is always tensest the night before the main event. You hold your breath and pray for dawn, watch the shadows crawl across the ground, feeling like the final moment will never come. And once it arrives, it is over.
3: I'm happy you could sit vigil this night with me, Mother.
1: How could I do otherwise, my darling chosen one?
4: You must relinquish your claim to me, since I am now the Corn Lady.
1: My Lady of Corn, I will never forget that I was able to contribute to the glory you represent.
3: Without you, I would not be here. Would not be able to bring life to the crops for another year.
1: And yet it is a melancholy time as well, knowing that the Great Lady will ascend to heaven tomorrow.
3: I told Malkay that I will watch over her. I can watch you both. I have two eyes.
1: Can Teza give her mother a final kiss before the Corn Lady must take her walk?
3: Of course.
1: And this is it. The end. What we have worked so hard for. I know it is a sad time. I feel sad too. But the triumph, the glory, the joy will outweigh the sorrow.
5: What the hell do you mean she's gone?
6: She was here for the opening. The talent portion is about to start, and she's not in the dressing room.
1: Have you checked the bathroom?
6: I asked every girl in there, and between yarks, they said they hadn't seen her.
1: How could you do this to me?
6: Worse. Her opening number gown is gone, too, and it was a rental.

0: step.
1: With each step, the roaring grows louder.
0: The voices in my head just won't shut up.
1: I must go slowly, for while I cannot falter, neither can I look down.
0: My head is so heavy.
1: My crown is so weighty.
0: I feel all those eyes upon me. They won't leave me alone.
1: They love me.
0: They hate me.
1: Each step takes me higher, closer to the heavens.
0: I haul myself up, one step at a time.
1: My ears still ache. The pain reminds me of what I leave behind.
0: The pain of what I have become will never leave me.
1: The scent of a thousand flowers, thrown by the crowd, surrounds me.
0: The hallway smells of puke.
2: Only a few more steps.
1: I thrill with fear and longing, yearning for the gods.
0: Please, God, don't let me fuck this up.
1: The priests await me, stern and welcoming.
0: I see a face and don't recognize myself until I realize it's a mirror.
1: They name me Chicomecuatl, and I know I have become the Lady of the Corn.
0: I stare into the eyes in the mirror and have no clue who she is.
2: I take up the cup.
1: The drink warms me, and I love everyone.
0: I drink slowly, timing the pills. Too fast, and I'll barf it all up before it can work.
1: My mind floats.
0: I can't feel anything anymore.
1: They gently lay me on the altar.
0: The bathroom tile is cool under my cheek.
1: The knife above me catches light from Huitzilopochtli's glory.
0: Everything is getting dark.
1: The knife falls, and I transcend.
0: Everything goes black.
3: Now that you know how to find us, don't be a stranger. We have enough of those already. Tonight's story, Lonely at the Top, was written by Julie Hoverson. In tonight's production, Teza was Lindsay Thomas, and Tess was Beverly Poole. The mother was Chris Kepler. Marky and Malke was Molly Tollefson, and the priest, the trainer, and the doctor were all Matthias Redney Morgan. Also heard, Julie Hoverson, Cole Hornaday, Renaud LaBeouf. Music in the modern sequences was courtesy of Josh Woodward at www.joshwoodward.com and is drawn from various albums and is used under a Creative Commons license. Music in the ancient sequences is from the album Igapo by Philippe Mangold and is used under a Creative Commons license. 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

0: seconds to disappear.
1: They won't leave me alone.
0: And if you don't get out of here.
2: Was that your name? Did they call your name?
0: Who knows?
3: I may not have my moment in the center of the universe, but I will have a good life.
0: Cause I've been trying to find out.

when your day of glory comes, you will never know fear or doubt.

0: inch of the way is like another huge step up the side of the mountain.
1: Canadian whiskey and spite.
2: Your mother's been bragging everywhere. She cannot be quieted.
1: Again.
0: You knew going in this was a short, hard run, Missy.
1: Destruction and creation are the same thing after all.
2: I have to give life to the whole world.
1: The mighty is
0: I'm hollow. Empty. Have some Kit Kat.

0: a normal life.
1: Can't you see yourself? Your perfect self?
0: I can watch you both. I have two eyes. I'm like Mr. Potato Head. I used to have hair and makeup and a pair of boobs on me.
2: Destruction and creation are the same thing after all.
3: I always knew you were just too good to live.

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3: I came across Mr. Kipling in a meadow by the church. If I've painted that spire once, he said, I've painted it a dozen times. He offered me an apple pie. An artist needs inspiration, he explained. Golden short crust pastry, delicious apple filling, and just the right amount of sugar sprinkled on top. 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
4: Hope you're not hungry, dear Henry, dear Henry. 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
1: Murder Clinic, stories of the world's great detectives of fiction. Men against murder. Each week at this time, WOR Mutual turns the spotlight on one of these great hunters of men and brings you the story of his most exciting case. Tonight, he is Frederick Irving Anderson's famous detective, Police Deputy Parr, that visitor from a Vermont farm often called the man with a nose for murder.

0: Good evening, Deputy Farr. You're going to tell us the story called Gulfstream Green. Now, why have you chosen that particular story?
1: Well, it illustrates rather perfectly, I think, a pet theory of mine, that the egotism of murderers is enormous. I've even had them call me up. Lucky for us, it makes our work that much easier. Now, let me be more specific. About 4 o'clock of a late fall afternoon some years ago, the glamorous Leocardi, world-famed opera star, descended from a limousine before the swagger dressmaking shop of Estrell Incorporated, just off Fifth Avenue.
2: Madame Estrell, look, it's Leocardi.
3: I must go to the door and welcome her. Madame Leocardi,
2: look,
3: this is an honor.
2: Oh, girls, please.
3: You must forgive their excitement, madame.
4: Ah, by now I am used to it, Estrell. You do not mind me coming here and making all this upset?
3: How can you ask?
4: Oh, my good friends, they tell me, stay away. For if I come, I bring this swarm of, locusts.
3: Well, there's one way to get rid of them. Let's go into my private suite.
4: Oui, that might be better.
3: No, madame, can I do for you? A stage gun, perhaps?
4: No, Estrell. Something else. Oh, my, but it's good to be able to drop off that phony accent.
3: Why, madame, you had me fooled completely.
4: It fools everybody. It is for the art.
3: It's charming. But, madame, if it is not for a gown, why have you come to me?
4: Can you lend me some girl who could wear my clothes?
3: Oh, I see, of course. To save you the bother for fitting.
4: No. I want some girl who could wear this gown I have on now.
3: I don't understand.
4: It doesn't matter. Do you have such a girl?
3: Why, yes, probably. Will you stand up for a minute, please? Yes, I think I have a very girl. Just a minute. Bertha.
5: Yes, ma'am.
3: Will you come in here, please?
5: Just a minute.
3: She'll be here in a moment, Madame Leocardi. When did you want to do your gown?
4: I wanted to take my place now.
3: Now?
4: I must have an hour alone, undisturbed.
3: But this is all very bewildering, madame.
4: Quiet. I'll explain later. Here comes the girl now.
3: Come in, Bertha. Come in. Close the door, please.
5: Yes, ma'am.
4: Oh, but she is perfect. My child, you will accept this dress from Leocardi?
5: Your dress for me?
4: You like it? It is the new Gulfstream Green that today I introduce to the world. Tomorrow it will be famous. Ranel Frey created it for me. And now it is yours.
5: But, madame...
4: Come, Estrell, help me out of it.
3: Yes, madame.
4: Be careful getting it over my hair. Oh, here, my dear. Try it on.
5: But, why are you giving me this, madame?
4: In return, you will do me a small favor, girl, no?
5: Gladly.
4: Bien. You will put on this dress, draw the mantilla over your face, go out to my car and drive to my hotel, the Neuwenduk. There you will go directly to my room. No one will dream of stopping you. They will take you for Leocardi. The green dress will be your passport. When you reach my room, you will lock yourself in and admit no one. If they try to get in, you will scream. Can you scream?
5: I don't know.
4: Scream for me. Come on. Loud. Yeah. Just yell, "Baton," if they try to get in. They will go away. They always do when I yell hard enough. Oh, you see, Estrell, it is the only way I end your life. By scaring them. So, when they hem me in, I scream my way out. Voila. It is as good a way as any to exercise my high seas.
5: But, madame, how long must I stay in your room?
4: Not worry, child. Don't worry. Only until 5:30. Then you must bundle yourself up again and burst out of the room in a terrible temper. If anyone tries to stop you, you scream like again. Then return here to me. Come, sir. It is very simple. Say we will do it.
5: Well, all right.
4: Good. Estrell, are you any money?
3: Yes, of course. How much do you want, madame?
4: All of it. Here, Bertha. You must take this money as a gift from me.
5: Oh, no, madame. It's too much.
4: It is not enough. Here, this shade ring. Take it. It is yours.
5: Madame, I could...
4: Do not argue, child. Tell me, what is your full name?
5: Professor Tremblay, madame.
4: You live with your parents?
5: They're dead, madame.
4: Oh, a husband, then?
5: No, madame. Not even a sweetheart.
4: Oh, that is sad. But at least you have no one to tell you what you can do and what you cannot do every second of the day. I envy you that. And who knows? If all goes well this afternoon, maybe you can scream for me again someday. Now, run along.
3: I think I'd better escort her out, madame. After all, that is what I would do for the great Leocadia.
4: Oh, of course. And remember, Bertha, sweep through the crowd like a queen and scream like a fishwife.

0: It worked. Bertha was sensational. You should have seen her fighting her way to your car.
1: Good. And now I have 2 hours to be myself again. Oh, breathing spell. Estrelle, I've come to you for help.
2: Yes, madame.
1: I'm in danger.
0: Oh, my
1: dear. Deadly danger. I am in fear of death.
0: Madame.
1: Look, Estrelle, that tea table over there is set for two. You're expecting your fiancé, Kyler Braxton, aren't you?
0: Why, yes, but how did you know?
1: I made it my business to find out. I know his reputation as a brilliant lawyer. I had to get his help privately so that no one would know. That's why I came here, to see him. You're not angry, Estrelle. You will help me.
0: Of course, my dear, and so will Carla. He says you're the greatest singer in the world. And I suspect he thinks the most beautiful. Hmm. But what do you mean he do?
1: Listen, Estrelle. I have an anonymous pursuer. Do you know what that means to a woman in my position?
0: Why, no, I...
1: It means that I'm pursued by a madman. I never see him. But always I feel his maniac's eyes staring at me. I'm always in public, on display, at his mercy. Every moment is a threat.
0: He sends you letters?
1: Every day. Every hour, almost. And that's not all. Already there have been 2 attempts on my life. Seeming accidents.
0: But the police...
1: No, never that. It would be a scandal. A Roman holiday for the crowd.
0: And what about your manager, Mr. Wolfbane? He must be used to this persecution of celebrities. Surely he could protect you.
1: Wolfbane? I'd be the last person I'd tell this to. Why, he'd turn it into columns of publicity for the newspapers. If a sensation arises, turn it into dollars. And advertise it to the world. That's Wolfbane, the bear trainer. No, anyone but him.
0: I still don't see why you came to us.
1: Because, my dear, I've sung to you both night after night.
0: You recognized us in the opera house?
1: Yes, always. You never miss one of my performances. They say there's something in my voice for lovers. You both make it true. And I hoped you might help me.
0: We will, both of us. Carlo will be here soon. I know he can help. But in the meantime, you need my help even more. I must get you something to put on.
1: Oh, good heavens. Come on, Estrelle, to display your genius. I must look at this for you, Mr. Braxton.
0: Coming.
3: Hello, dear.
0: I have the most wonderful surprise for you.
3: A surprise? Well, what is it, sir?
0: Over there, in the big chair.
3: Where?
0: It's Leocadi.
3: No. Well, no, it can't be.
0: Well, really, Carla. I know Leocadi's the most beautiful woman in the world, but seeing her oughtn't to knock you speechless.
3: That isn't the point. You must forgive me. For a moment, I couldn't believe my eyes.
1: I don't mind. It's a pretty compliment.
3: Now, wait, madame. I have something to tell you. There has been an accident.
0: Accident? What is it, Carla?
3: Do you mean to say that you haven't heard what has just happened?
0: No, we've been in this room for the past hour.
3: Well, madame, it's difficult to tell you. It's almost impossible, unbelievable. Your name is on everyone's lips. The whole town's alive with it.
1: So? But why?
3: Because you're supposed to be dead. Murdered.
0: Carla, what are you talking about?
3: I tell you, Estrelle, the streets in front of the Norman Duke Leocadi's Hotel are blocked with people. I just came from there. Someone has been murdered in your apartment, madame.
0: Heaven forgive me. Bertha.
3: Bertha? Bertha? But I tell you, the body has been identified as yours, Leocadi. Your gown, your ring.
0: But the face?
3: Crushed beyond recognition. The whole cornice over the door fell just as she entered your room.
1: Bertha. Poor child. I sent her to death just as surely as if I myself had pronounced sentence.
3: Who is this Bertha?
0: Oh, Carla, she was one of my girls. She wore Leocadi's gown. She took Leocadi's place so that she could have a little time here with you.
3: With me? What do you want of me, madame?
1: Help which I no longer need. I feared for my life. And now it's Bertha who's been killed in my place. But why do we talk? I must go to her at once.
3: No, wait, madame. You say your life was threatened. Well, now the murderer thinks you're dead. You must still let him think so. Leocadi, does anyone beside Estrelle know you're here?
0: No, Carla. Everyone saw Madame Leocadi leave, or so they believed.
3: Good. Then you must remain here, in hiding, madame.
1: For how long, Mr. Braxton?
3: Well, I don't know. I'll have to see Parr. He'll tell us what to do.
1: Parr? Who is this Parr?
3: Well, he's deputy chief of the Homicide Bureau. He was there at the Norman Duke when I left. It's all right. He's a very good friend of mine.
0: He thinks Carla's wonderful.
3: Estrell, please.
1: But Mr. Braxton, I cannot stay here.
3: No, you can't. But for the present, until Parr tells you what to do, you'd better remain here.
0: If it would help catch Bertha's murderer, madame, then for her sake, you owe her that.
1: Yes. Yes, that's true. I do owe her that. Very well, Mr. Braxton. I'll give you 24 hours. Tomorrow night, Leocadie sings Manon. And Leocadie has never missed a performance.
3: All right. It's a deal. Now, tell me everything you know. Everything. And then I'll go and see Parr.

0: Parr. It's a good thing I found you here.
1: Oh, hello, Tyler. How'd you know I was here?
0: Oh, I just followed my nose, Parr. You may have a nose for murder, but I have a nose for bloodhounds.
1: Well, Tyler, what's on your mind?
0: Well, I've been retained by Leocotti.
1: Oh, she was your client then.
0: She is my client.
1: Is?
0: She has retained me in the matter of her murder.
1: So you too know it was murder, eh? Hmm. Did she retain you before or after?
0: Well, both, in a manner of speaking. She came to me secretly at 4:30. Well, unfortunately, I wasn't there. It wasn't until 5:30 that we finally met.
1: Yeah, she was presumably lying dead here at 4:35. I myself saw the body a few minutes later.
0: There seems to have been some doubt in your mind about her identity.
1: Hey, queer you should ask that. As a matter of fact, there was. I happen to know Leocotti never carried money. She made a pose of abhorring it. Well, money was found in her stocking. Quite a considerable sum. However, that dress our corpse was wearing rattled a bit. Quite a characteristic color. Gulfstream green, they called it. A maid told me its history. Still, I wasn't convinced.
0: That was shrewd of you, Parr. I don't wonder they say you have a nose for murder. You were right. Leocotti's very much alive. She's up at Estrell's now.
1: So, you're concealing with intent to defraud the live person of a murdered woman.
0: Oh, something like that. Well, what shall I do with her?
1: Keep her there.
0: Well, that won't be easy. She's above discipline. I told her that great as she is, we're concerned with something greater, catching a man capable of such a crime. Well, if necessary, I'd have kept her there by force.
1: As an essential witness to her own murder?
0: If you like. But she'll only give us 24 hours.
1: Well, doesn't the little fool realize she's still in danger if she lets the murderer find out he's killed the wrong woman? Incidentally, who was the wrong woman?
0: Oh, a model of Estrell's named Bertha Tremblay. Leocotti sent her here in her place. There's nothing she won't do to avenge that poor girl.
1: Yes, yes. By the way, what did Leocotti come to see you about?
0: She said she was in fear of losing her life. Mm. She told me she'd been receiving anonymous threatening letters.
1: She has? Has she told anyone about them?
0: Not a soul. She swore she'd mention them to no one till she told us. Well, that's Estrell and me.
1: You're sure? Didn't she even tell Wolfbane, her manager?
0: Him least of all. She said he'd only use them for publicity purposes. Turn them into dollars. That was her expression.
1: Good, good. Now we've got him.
0: Who?
1: Wolfbane. He told me Leocotti had been receiving anonymous letters. If Leocotti told no one, how did Wolfbane know about them? Unless he sent them himself. But wait. You'll see for yourself. I'll call the desk.

0: All at once, if you don't mind. You can. Good, good. He's coming right up, Kyler. When he comes in, I want you to notice his self-satisfied smirk. I played the fool for him, and how he swallowed the bait. What was it Kipling said? The bleating of the kid annoys the tiger. Well, watch me bleat. Come in.
1: Ah, dear Pa, prompt as usual. That's theatrical training for... Oh, I beg your pardon. You're not alone.
0: Well, Payne, I want you to meet Mr. Braxton, an old friend of mine. Braxton used to be assistant district attorney. He's over to help.
1: I see. Very pleased to make your acquaintance, sir.
2: Thank you.
0: I was telling Braxton here about those anonymous letters you told me your card has been getting. How long has this been going on, Wolfram?
1: Oh, the past 6 weeks or so, I believe.
0: Did you personally see any of these letters, Wolfram?
1: No. Your card, he told me about them. She was greatly upset by them, poor child.
0: Well, how were they delivered? By mail?
1: No. I had the impression they were deposited in places where, presumably no one but she herself would find them.
0: Good, good. Inside job, eh? That fits in, but... And you're smiling, Wolfgang. Don't you agree?
1: Was I smiling? It was a smile of admiration for your cleverness, my dear Pa.
0: Oh, you still say, do you, Wolfgang, that Leocardi was murdered?
1: I haven't the slightest doubt of it.
0: Well, I don't know now. Looks pretty much like an accident to me.
1: It was meant to look so.
0: Well, what beats me is, if it was murder, why didn't that cornice fall on one of those maids or someone? Why did it wait to fall till Leocardi herself came in? Don't that look like an accident?
1: Perhaps the murderer was clever, my dear Pa.
0: Murders are never clever.
1: So the police have soothed their vanity for centuries.
0: Yeah, but look here. We've gone over this place with a fine-tooth comb. We didn't find hide nor hair of a weapon or any of those fancy gadgets you were spouting about. Not a trace. We have our laboratories, you know, Wolfgang.
1: Laboratories? Would you like to see a really modern, well-equipped laboratory, Mr. Parr?
0: Why, sure.
1: Then you should visit mine sometime.
0: Gosh, I'd like to. Where is it?
1: On 10th Avenue. I frequently spend the night there. I shall do so tonight.
0: Great. Shall we say 9 o'clock?
1: It will be a pleasure. You will come alone?
0: Oh, I reckon so. The rest of the boys wouldn't understand what was going on.
1: Exactly. Till 9 tonight, then, Mr. Parr. Oh. Pleasure of meeting you, Mr. Braxton.
0: Well, Tyler, what did you make of him?
2: A dangerous megalomaniac, Parr. I wouldn't go there alone if I were you.
0: Don't worry, Kyler. I won't be alone. The janitor of that building and the other attendants will be my men. You can count on that. And now listen carefully. I've got a job for you. I want you to bring Leocardi to Wolfbane's studio tonight.
3: Parr, have you gone out of your mind?
0: Now, don't argue with me. Listen, I want her dressed in a green dress, as near in color and design as the one she wore this afternoon. The spell can manage it somehow, and that's important. When you get there, have the superintendent let you in the flat above Old Baines, and then you and Leocardi come down the fire escape. Have Leocardi hide in shadows, and I'll get Wolf Bane to put out most of the lights. When she hears me say, "Don't you feel there's someone else in this room, Wolf Bane?" I want her to come out and walk slowly into the room. Is that clear?
2: Yes, perfectly clear.
0: Ah, good. Now off with you, and remember, Wolf Bane's studio tonight at 9:00.

0: I spend $20,000 a year in my laboratory here.
1: Chemistry?
0: No. Physics and mechanics.
1: And perhaps you can give me some ideas to the mechanism employed by the murder of Leocardi.
0: Merely a trigger of some sort. Even a stupid murderer could devise that.
1: Yeah, but this wasn't stupid. It waited for its victim. There was no other hand to touch it off. We've satisfied ourselves as to that.
0: It's fortunate for you, police, that scientists as a class don't major in murder. They have so many facilities at hand utterly incomprehensible to the average intelligence.
1: By average intelligence, I suppose you mean the police?
0: I do. Here, for instance, is a potential murderer. A photoelectric cell. Every man of science is tremendously interested in its possibilities. Shall I show you how it works?
1: By all means.
0: You see, it discriminates.
1: As to what?
0: Anything you choose. And let me show you how it discriminates between, for instance, different shades of color. Green, let us say. I have here a number of cards, each a distinct shade of green. Now, when I run the cards through the beam, a number registers.

0: Ah, Mr. Parr. Right on time, I see.
1: Good evening, Wolfgang. You have quite an establishment here. Would it trouble you if there was a little less light? It hurts my eyes.
0: But of course, Mr. Parr. Well, as you can see, at heart, I'm a man of science.

0: always the same number registers for the same shade. You follow?
1: Yes, I see. It connected electrically with those counting machines.
0: Yes. It could be connected as well to a stone crusher, a trip hammer, or a mill wheel.
1: Or a trigger that touched off a cornice.
0: You get the idea, Farr.
1: Perhaps when a woman wearing a dress of Gulfstream green passed under it.
0: Exactly. Mind you, I don't say that is what happened, but it might. And you see how helpless the police would be pitted against a really learned murderer. The resulting crash would completely obliterate the device, destroy the evidence by its very operation. You know, constructive murder is so much more interesting than emotional murder. The police are always baffled.
1: Unless the murderer himself shows them how it was done, of course.
0: Exactly.
1: You speak, Wolfbane, of constructive murder and emotional murder. Wouldn't a man capable of this clever constructive murder be incapable of an emotional crime?
0: Oh, no, my dear Pa, you're confusing method with motive. Obviously, his motive might be emotional.
1: I don't agree.
0: Well, take a purely hypothetical case. Imagine a man of superior intelligence who found a girl singing in a cheap burlesque show. An orchid in an ash can, so to speak. Suppose he'd taken her out of all that, given her tutors, trained her voice, sent her abroad, given her a completely new personality, and then brought her back to fame and fortune. Again, hypothetically, let us suppose this modern Pygmalion had offered his Galatea the final gift himself, and she'd laughed him to scorn. Conceivably, such a man, however brilliant of mind, might be moved emotionally to murder.
1: Yes, I suppose that's possible.
0: But the point I'm making is that the method would be constructive and quite undetectable. Or if detectable, quite incapable of proof.
1: Yes, there's something in what you say, Wolfbane, but coming back to this device, this electric eye, it could never go wrong.
0: How could it? You've seen how it discriminates even between shades of one color.
1: Wolfbane, what if the wrong woman were wearing Gulfstream green?
0: Impossible. This Gulfstream green was a unique shade. It had only just been blended. Ranel Frere had only received one bolt of the material. Oddly enough, I have an enormous color card here in this drawer of that very shade. I'm sorry I can't show it to you.
1: Why not?
0: Because, my dear Mr. Parr, if I open this drawer, an electric eye between these two arms on the desk will fire that revolver you see fastened up there in the ventilator.
1: Most ingenious.
0: See, Mr. Parr, I didn't care to have you interfering with my affairs.
1: But you still don't answer that last question of mine. Suppose the wrong woman was wearing that Gulfstream green.
0: I've told you it would be impossible. There was only one gown of that color.
1: And Leocardi was wearing that one, wasn't she, Wolfbane?
0: Yes, she was.
1: But suppose, Wolfbane, hypothetically, of course, Leocardi had changed gowns with another woman. Suppose it wasn't Leocardi who was wearing that Gulfstream green this afternoon.
0: She wasn't? You think to trick me. Me, Wolfbane, with these childish games.
1: Well, why, you're nervous, Wolfbane. If you are, I'd advise you to take your hand off that dangerous drawer. You might pull it out. Reflex, you know.
0: What did you mean, Parr, about Leocardi on that dress?
1: Don't you feel there's someone else in this room?
0: Wolfbane? You're crazy.
1: Am I, Wolfbane? Suppose you look behind you.
0: Leocardi. No.
1: Either Leocardi or a ghost, Wolfbane.
0: Get away from me.
2: He killed himself.
1: Yes. Poetic justice. He was caught in his own trap. The card in that drawer was Gulfstream green.
2: And I thought he loved me. But instead, how he must have hated me. Oh, I wish I'd known.
1: It's better this way. We'd had a hard time proving his guilt. It was poetic justice. His own constructive cleverness has destroyed him.

0: 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Murder Clinic, the WOR Mutual series, which brings you each week one exciting case. One member from the select band of the world's great detectives. Next week, we're especially privileged to bring you G.K. Chesterton's monumental creation, The Great Detective Priest, Father Brown. The story he'll tell is that world-famous masterpiece, The Oracle of the Dog, in which Father Brown reveals that, like Sir Francis, he also understands the unspoken language of all God's creatures. Tonight's detective was Police Deputy Parr, Frederick Irving Anderson's famous detective, played by Mark Smith. This program was an international exchange feature over the coast-to-coast network of the Canadian Broadcasting Corporation. Original music was composed by Ralph Barnhart and conducted by Bob Stanley. Tales told on Murder Clinic are adapted by authors Lee Wright and John A. Bassett. Murder Clinic is produced under the direction of Alvin Flanagan. Frank Knight speaking. This is Mutual.
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0: Have you ever felt an ice-tipped finger hit the base of your spine and slide all the way out to the back of your skull? That was how I felt when the three shots and the scream shattered the silence. In the insurance racket, they consider Mark Hunt a strong character. In the Goldbright house, I considered Mark Hunt a scared kid. Mark Hunt wasn't arguing with me. How could he? He's me. When John Cross grabbed my arm and yelled frantically that it was Lila who'd screamed, my heart was in my mouth, but my gun was in my hand. Cross and I ran for Lila's room.
1: Lila? She's not moving.
0: Don't go off half-cock, Cross. Let's take a look.
2: What has happened? I heard shots.
3: And the scream. It sounded like Lila.
2: Come on, quickly. The door's open.
1: Hunt, is she... Is Lila...
0: It's okay. She's still breathing. She's only fainted.
2: Fainted? Then she has not been killed.
3: Oh, thank heaven.
2: But the shots. There were three of them.
0: Yeah, and if you look at the wall over the bed, you'll see where they ended up. She had a very lucky escape.
2: I'll kill him. I'll kill him.
0: The question is, who is him?
2: Yes, that is it. Who fired the shots?
4: You have the nerve to ask that, you murdering swine. Wasn't your fault those bullets missed. I had to take you apart with my bare hands, but I'm going to save you for the police.
2: De Grescu,
5: you are raving.
3: Stop it, both of you. Lila's moving. It's all right, honey. Everything's all right.
6: Yeah. What happened? It was dark. The door opened. I saw a gun. There were shots.
4: It's all finished now, Lila, aren't you safe? The shots missed.
6: Did I scream?
0: Did you scream? Baby, you made more noise than a hula girl huddled on an iceberg.
2: I suggest we all go downstairs. I think there's safety in numbers tonight. An excellent idea. I would not fancy going back to my own room now.
4: You don't have to worry. You wouldn't try to shoot yourself. More's the pity.
0: Cut it out, Cross. Let's get downstairs, as Beaver says.
4: Can you manage, Lila, honey?
3: Yes, of course I can, John. I'll be all right now.
0: Okay. Hey, you and Cross go first, Lila. Then Beavis and De Grescu. I'll bring up the rear with Mavis.
4: Hang on to my arm, Lila, darling.
6: Thank you, Joe.
2: I am glad to be behind Mr. Cross. With his crazy notions, I would rather not be in front of him.
7: Well, it's no use looking to me for protection. I've never been the physical type.
3: You can say that again, kid.
0: Never mind your disappointments, Mavis. Listen to me.
3: What, Mark?
0: When we get downstairs, anything I say about the photograph, you back me up.
3: Why? What are you going to do?
0: Set a little snare for the killer, that's all. When we filed into the living room, someone realized it was breakfast time. But with the death of Clem Goldbright the night before, the hullabaloo with the police, the hours would be turned upside down. It was after everyone had eaten that I decided to try my idea. Ladies and gentlemen, I've got something to say. This situation can't go on any longer. I had intended keeping quiet until the police return sometime tomorrow morning. But that's impossible now.
2: What are you talking about, Hunt? Keep quiet about what?
0: Simply this. The identity of the murderer.
3: You know
2: who it is?
0: Yes, I know who the murderer is.
2: Who is it, then?
0: You may remember, after Henry Goldbright's death, Mavis mentioned a photograph. I believe she spoke of it vaguely to everyone. I'm sorry, Mavis, I have to tell this story.
3: Yes, Mark, of course.
0: Mavis was on the jetty when Henry was killed, and she had her camera with her. She saw a figure on the balcony, but the distance was too great for her to recognize who it was. But being a keen amateur photographer, she automatically raised her camera and got a shot.
3: Of the murderer?
0: She was desperate for money, both she and Roger. So Mavis thought the murderer would pay heavily for the photograph. She didn't care whether Henry's death was ever revealed as murder or not. She had no love for Henry, as long as she obtained enough money to keep their business solvent.
3: But I don't understand. Why did Mavis mention the photograph to everyone? Why not only to the murderer?
0: Because, like a lot of women amateur photographers, Mavis can take a picture, but she can't develop and print the film. So all she had was the exposed film. She didn't know who the murderer was. Then Mavis turned the film over to me. I can develop a film and print it. And once the film was developed, the murderer was known.
4: Who is it?
0: I think it'd better for everyone's sake if I don't tell you that. That must wait until Lieutenant Wilder and his men return in the morning. In the meantime, I'm going to my room. I shall stay there until the police arrive. I just want to add that I have a gun and I have no intention of sleeping. That's all. And that was it. The trap set, baited and ready to snap. I didn't really feel as confident as I sounded, but there's one thing I've always believed. If you're going to bluff, you might as well make it good. I left them looking amazed and wondering and went upstairs to my room. I checked my .32. This was no time to have a gun that was empty or was likely to jam. And then I settled down for the long wait. And a long wait it turned out to be. All through the rest of that day, I sat in my room and lit one cigarette after another and gazed at the view from my window. The sky changed from pearl to smoky to leaden gray. The water rippled and splashed and tumbled under the wind until darkness fell and I couldn't see anymore. I opened the window. Somewhere there was a faint glimmer of moon. That and the glow from my cigarette made the only light in my room. I wondered if I'd die from nicotine poisoning before I had a chance to find out who the murderer was. The strain was stinging at my nerves. Against the sound of the wind, I heard the murmur of voices as the occupants of World's End went to their rooms, to bed. All except one of them, I thought. And he or she would be waiting, as I was, till the house was completely still. The wind had changed its note. I looked at my watch in the darkness. Its luminous hands pointed to 1:30 a.m. My eyes felt as though 2-pound lead weights were hanging from their lids. I had no sleep for about 36 hours, and it was as much as I could do to keep them open. And then, from behind me, from the window which I'd left open, I heard a small sound. Someone was coming in.
5: Don't try anything, Polish. I grab him for your gun. I'll pull the trigger before you can hope to get it.
0: Okay.
5: The film. The negative. Where is it?
0: This is strictly for laughs. It doesn't exist.
5: Don't stall. Where is it?
0: I told you it never existed. Sure, Mavis was there and she had a camera, but she never took the picture.
5: You're lying.
0: It was a bait and you swallowed it.
5: If it doesn't exist, then that's all I want to know. That puts me right in the clear. Dispense with you and no one can pin it on me.
0: You certainly put on a good act. A dumb college boy who never grew up. Grief and outrage when poor Lila was nearly killed. Only you never intended to hit her with those bullets, did you, Cross? You just wanted to make it look as black as possible for the Gresco.
8: Of course. Rather clever of me, I thought. I'll marry Lila and get all the dough I want. And neither you nor anyone else is going to stop me, Hunt.
0: Maybe.
8: No maybe about it. That fool Beavis girl had me worried. Those notes we exchanged, I thought you really had got a photo. I would have paid for it, too, but where was I going to get the money from? That's why I ignored her last note. I hoped her greed would keep her mouth shut. I thought she knew who I was and had realized that I'd have to wait to get the money.
0: That will of Henry's must have upset your calculations a little. When you realized Lila wasn't getting all the money.
8: Keep your voice down. Yeah, it threw me for a while. Then I realized that once I got rid of Clem, the whole estate would be Lila's. So it didn't matter very much.
0: You don't think you'll get away with it, do you?
8: But I will. There's nothing surer. Yeah, I'm afraid we'll have to terminate this conversation. If you've any prayers, Hunt, say them now.
0: What the... What's that? The ghost of Henry Goldberg. There's one thing about ghost voices. Their timing's terrific.
9: It's a trick and you won't get away with it.
0: There's one advantage about sitting in a room all day. You get to know it so well that it doesn't matter when it gets dark.
9: I'll get you.
0: Yeah, that was your one chance. Too bad you missed.
9: The window. I'll take you with me.
0: Not if I can help it.
9: That's right.

0: Hunt, are you all right?
1: We heard your voices. Mark.
2: Yeah, I'm fine. Yeah, it was nice work, Roger. You timed it beautifully.
0: I didn't know what to do for the best. We weren't asleep. That is, I would have been, but Mavis kept me awake. When we knew the murderer was there, she thought of the ghost voice trick.
2: Yeah, well, it worked like a charm. In fact, I hate to think where I'd be without it.
1: In eternity, probably. Oh, I don't know what I'm laughing for.
2: And believe me, I wasn't laughing at the time. There's nothing funny about fighting for your life in the dark with a killer.
3: Mark, what's been going on? Mavis, Roger, what...
2: Calm down, Lila. It's all over. The guy who murdered your husband and your brother-in-law is down taking a drink.
3: A drink?
2: Yeah. In about 15 fathoms of water.
3: That scream was...
2: Was Mr. John Cross diving out the window.
3: He was the murderer. John?
2: Mm-hmm.
3: Can't believe it. I'll never trust another man as long as I live.
2: Who wants to be trusted? I got different ideas.
3: Like what?
2: Like a trip back to New York. Preferably with a detour through Mexico.
3: Alone?
2: Not exactly. I was thinking of asking a certain widow along for company. I'm just wondering what she'd say.
3: I know what she'd say. The widow is willing.
4: This is Carter Brown. I guess being an insurance investigator has its compensations. For Mark Hunt, anyway. And what a compensation. A beautiful blonde, and with money. There's a blonde in my next book, too, a story called Meet a Body, but it's not the blonde's. It belongs to a little guy named Jacob Finney, and the character who meets it is my hero, Sebastian Shaw, a private detective. So this is Carter Brown saying, so long for now. Be seeing you.

In The Widow Is Willing, you heard Lyndall Barber as Lila Goldbright, while as Mark Hunt, you heard our star, Richard Meikle. The Carter Brown Mystery Theatre, based on the best-selling novels by Carter Brown, is dramatized and directed by Maurice Travers for Grace Gibson Radio Productions.

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1: Why don't I go out and marry him, you mean? Didn't I make that clear to you a long while ago?
2: Oh, but that's just madness, Pete.
1: I know it is. But what am I going to do? Would it be fair to marry him when I feel the way I do about you?
2: You'll forget about me.
1: Do you think so? It's funny, isn't it, the way we're talking? You know, women aren't supposed to say these things to men.
2: Oh? Why not?
1: Oh, it isn't maidenly. I'm supposed to pine away in silence and end up with a hacking cough and a bunch of lilies on my chest.
2: Oh, I say. Oh, not you. You'll end up with a double chin and half a dozen children.
1: Oh, how can you laugh at me? I know I'm plain and I know I'm scrawny and not the kind of woman you'd look at. But you needn't think I can't feel deeply for all that.
2: Oh, Pete. Pete, my dear, I wasn't laughing at you. Can't you take a joke? It's just that I can't imagine you ever pining away.
1: And it's just that you can't imagine me as anything but Peters, the nurse. A mass of starched uniforms and smelling of antiseptic soap. If I had the clothes and background and all the rest of the things that Margaret Utterson has, I'd be just as good as her. I shouldn't have said that. Don't take any notice of me, Henry. Please forgive me.
2: It's all right, Pete. I'm not cross.
1: It's just that it seems so unfair. She has everything. I haven't got a thing. I haven't even got any pride.
2: Oh, Pete, what makes you say that?
1: I throw myself at you. Tell you just exactly how I feel. I don't blame you if you despise me.
2: Despise you? I'd never do that. I know the thing you give me is too precious and too good ever to be despised. It means a great deal to me, Pete, dear. Even though I do nothing about it.
1: Well, there's a kettle boiling. I'll make the tea and then we'll get back to normal. You know, there's nothing like a cup of tea to restore one's sense of values.
2: And there's nothing like a talk with you to restore mine. These half hours at the end of a hard day mean a lot to me, you know.
1: Do they?
2: Yes.
1: Do they really? If I could only feel that I was necessary to you. You know, the one thing a woman can't stand up to is to feel that the man she loves can get on just as well without her. It sort of kills her deep inside.
2: Then you needn't ever die that way, Pete. I don't think I could get on very well without you. And I'm going to need you a whole lot more in a little while. Now, pour me out that tea, and then I'll take you home.

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0: There are three provinces in the kingdom of time: the past, the present, and the future. Living in the first, we find a historian, a sober, factual man whose interest lies only in the things that were and whose yesterday is more absorbing than his today. Most of us, however, live in the second province, the present. Our interests lie with the things that are, and we find satisfaction in trying to enjoy each moment as it comes. But there are those who spend their lives in province number three, and these are sometimes called dreamers. There is no past for them and no present, only the future. Avidly, they try to probe its hidden secrets. Tenaciously, they cling to each device, the horoscope, the palm, the crystal ball, and the deck of cards. Childishly, they are unaware of the dangers involved in knowing too much of coming events. Such a woman was Anna Sweet. She married her husband, Alvin, in 1912. Their story begins in that year, when Anna and Alvin Sweet scanned the horizon for future glories, forgetting, perhaps, that the paths of glory lead but to the grave.
1: Sideshow.
2: I'm tired, Anna. My feet hurt.
1: Nonsense. We haven't seen even half the exposition. They've got a model of the horseless carriage on the other end. Alvin, there's a telephone display nearby.
2: Couldn't we come back some other time?
1: Oh, all right. If that's the way you feel about it.
2: Don't be angry with me, Anna.
1: I was hoping to see the telephone. Maybe one day, when we're rich, we'll even have one of our own. Oh, it must be wonderful.
2: Well, let's go ahead, Anna. We've really seen enough.
1: You just don't like to have any fun. All you ever want to do is sit home by the fire and read your silly paper. I suppose that's what I get for not marrying a man near my own age.
2: Haven't you been happy?
1: I suppose so. Forget I ever said that, Alvin. I'm sorry.
2: You're probably right. A girl like you could have married someone young, handsome, rich. I often wonder why I was lucky enough to win you.
1: Or maybe I saw something in your future, Alvin. Maybe the cards told me that one day you'd be a big man.
2: The cards. It's always the cards. You're like a child that way.
1: Don't make fun of me. I don't like it.
2: Ah, forgive me, dear.
1: You're like all the other skeptics. You never see any farther than your nose. I tell you, the cards don't lie. Oh, look, another ice cream stand. I think I'll have a strawberry this time, Alvin.
2: Another ice cream cone? You had two already.
1: What's the matter? Can't you afford it?
2: I was just thinking of your figure.
1: You're not the only man who has.
2: Anna, I don't like that kind of talk.
1: Oh, let's go home.
3: Excuse me, please.
1: Yes?
3: Baba is my name, Madame Baba. Would you like to have your fortune told?
2: Not now, thank you.
1: Oh, wait. Your name is Baba?
3: My tent is just across the path. I saw you pass, a lovely girl and an intelligent man. The cards may have something good in store for both of you.
2: Come on, Anna. Let's get your ice cream cone and go.
1: Well, never mind the ice cream. I want Madame Baba to read the cards for you.
2: But that's ridiculous. I don't believe in it.
3: There are many who come to Madame Baba's who don't believe. When they leave, it's different.
1: Well, let's go into her tent, Alvin.
2: But it's just a waste of money, Anna. I don't like to have money.
1: Oh, why are you always so hard to get along with? Can't you do this one little thing for me?
2: All right, if you insist.
3: It may bring a change in your life, my friend. An important change.
1: A good change or a bad one, Madame Baba?
3: Only the cards can answer that. Sit down, my friend, while I place the cards.
1: I believe in cards, Madame Baba.
2: No, I don't.
1: Alvin.
3: That's quite all right. Each to his own opinion. Now, what do we see?
1: This card is a woman. A beautiful woman.
3: Yes.
1: Well, that might be me.
3: No.
1: No?
3: The woman is not you.
1: Oh, the money card. I see the money card.
3: Yes. And now we'll find out what it brings.
2: What's the matter?
1: The ace of spades. That means death.
2: Let's get out of here.
3: Now, just a moment. You may as well hear the story. It may save you a lot of grief. The death card, madam, is in an uncertain position.
1: You mean it may not come about?
3: That all depends. Your husband must beware of the color red.
2: Red?
3: It is a dangerous color for you.
2: What about green or pink or orange or magenta?
1: Alvin, stop being funny.
3: If you do not follow this advice, the color red will lead to money. A great deal of money.
2: Well, if that's what you call hard luck, I'm all for it.
3: But listen closely. When you get this money, you must refuse it.
2: Refuse it?
3: It is essential, my friend, that you do. Your life may depend on it.
2: Is that all?
3: Yes, that's all.
1: What else do you advise him to do, Madame Baba?
3: I have told him all I know. But I see he still doesn't believe. I can only repeat what I said before. Your husband must beware of red. and refuse this money. Or very soon, you will find yourself in widow's weeds.

0: Oh, Radiana.
1: It's a terrible night.
0: You've been staring out that window for over an hour. Come here and sit with me.
1: I have a headache. I don't feel too well.
2: You want to have a headache powder?
1: Oh, a powder won't help. It's more mental than anything else.
2: You're still worried about that... Oh, what that fortune teller said.
1: Well, then I wish you wouldn't take it so lightly.
2: But it's been almost a week now, and I'm still alive.
1: Please don't joke about it.
2: Why not be sensible? Don't you see what nonsense it was, the color red? And all I could do to keep from laughing, the fortune it would bring me. maybe Madame Barber was thinking about the sweepstakes. The winners were announced in the papers today.
1: What was the first prize?
2: 50,000. There are no safer ways of making money. I saved myself money by not buying a ticket.
1: Elvin!
2: What?
1: That tie you're wearing.
2: This tie?
1: Take it off.
2: What for?
1: Can't you see it? It has red in it.
2: Now, really?
1: Take it off, I say.
2: Adam, you're choking me.
1: There. I'm throwing it into the fire.
2: Are you crazy? That tie
1: cost... I don't care what it costs. It's going to burn.
2: Oh. Anna, I'm so worried. Then you must...
1: No. Don't act like it. I'm not mean to you. It's something I can't help.
2: I only wish I could give you all the things you wanted, Anne. Pretty clothes, fancy furs, horse and carriage, fine new house. This place is so small, so old.
1: Maybe one day you will, Alvin.
2: When the fortune teller's prophecy comes true.
1: No. I don't want it that way. I don't want it, do you hear?
2: That's getting later. Let's go to bed.
0: Oh, dear. To be at the shop early tomorrow. Mr. Kinney said we're having a sale of celluloid collars.
1: How
2: can that be in this weather? Why, it's after 10.
1: You'd better look out of the window before you open the door.
2: Woman, Anna. Drenched to the skin.
1: What can she want?
2: We'll have to ask her to find out.
1: Don't let her in, Alvin.
2: What?
1: I'm afraid.
2: Of a woman? We can't let her soak out there in the street. She may only want to ask directions. Evening.
1: Matt, coming.
2: Why, yes.
1: The rain, it's coming down in streams. My carriage went into a ditch about a mile up the road and my horse ran away. I can't get help tonight and I don't know where to go. There's a hotel about 2 miles from here. Oh, I'd never make it. Couldn't I stay with you? We don't run a boarding house.
3: I know that, but I'm cold and wet and sick besides.
1: I'll pay you for it. I don't want any charity. She's going to faint.
3: No, I'm all right. I won't collapse. Here's the money. I'll sleep on the couch if you want me to. Just let me stay.
2: We can't refuse, Anna, on a night like this.
1: I don't like it, Elvin.
2: But she can have the attic room. She won't disturb us.
3: Thank you. Thank you so much. You're kind. I won't forget it.
2: Do you mind if I ask what your name is?
3: Higgins. Creole Higgins. But on account of my hair, most people call me

0: wake up.
1: What's the matter, Anna?
0: I can't stand it any longer.
1: It's 4 in the morning.
0: You've got to get rid of her now.
1: Who?
0: That woman.
1: You have to be morning and then she'll leave.
0: I won't wait until morning, Albert. I can't sleep as long as that woman's in the house. Hair was red, bright red, like blood.
1: Go to sleep, Anna.
0: No, I'm getting rid of her. Alvin, our lives may depend on it. I'm telling her to get out of this house right now.
1: Anna, I can't understand you. Why don't you leave that poor woman alone?
0: Be quiet.
1: It's a crime to wake her up only 4 more hours.
0: I said be quiet, Alvin.
1: Do you hear anything in her room?
0: No.
1: She must be fast asleep. So ill.
0: Let her go to a hospital. This isn't a nursing home.
1: That fortune teller, that stupid prophecy, it's made a nervous wreck out of you.
0: Only a fool doesn't take a warning. Get out of my way. I'm going to wake her up. Where's the light? The
1: lamp's on the trunk. Here, use these matches.
0: She sleeps well, I notice. Well, we'll put an end to our dreams. Elvin.
1: What?
0: Get out of it.

0: Curiosity is a weakness of the human race, and we all have an urge to look inside Pandora's box. From the point of view of time, this box contains the future, and its secrets are forbidden to us all. But there are always some who ignore the warnings and who refuse to remember that curiosity has often killed more than just a cat.
1: Oh, then what'll we do?
2: Now, don't lose your head, Anna.
1: He knew it. I knew she'd bring trouble. Madame Barbara was right. You should have listened to her.
2: There's nothing to get upset about. As far as I can see, she died of natural causes. Probably a heart attack.
1: How do you know? You're not a doctor.
2: My father died that way, and his face was blue like hers. He's never even had a chance to get out of bed and call for help. She went like that.
1: Shall we get the police?
2: Yes. What's that she's clutching in her hand?
1: I don't know.
2: Let's see if I can force her fingers open.
1: Well, Alvin, don't touch the body.
2: Let me take a second. A slip of paper. Perhaps she wrote some kind of message. Not so easy to pry her hands open.
1: Oh, how can you even go near her?
2: I've got it. Let me see under the lamp.
1: What is it? It looks like...
2: Anna, get me the newspaper downstairs.
1: The newspaper? What for?
2: Don't argue with me, Getter. Do you know what this is, Anna?
1: No.
2: It's a ticket on the sweepstakes. In the name of Lucky Red, and I'm almost sure, Anna, that's the name that was listed for the 50,000 first prize. That's all I know, Constable. She asked for a room, and we found her dead about an hour ago.
3: Well, it was just one of those things, I suppose. The coroner said it was a heart attack, all right, although she's kind of young. He said she must have exerted herself too much in the storm last night. But we found her carriage.
2: Oh, did you?
3: In a ditch. Huh? We also found a suitcase there. Now, are there any more of her things here except her clothes?
2: That's all she had, Constable. My wife loaned her the nightgown.
3: Nothing else, eh?
2: No, nothing else.
3: All right, Mr. Sweets. We'll hold the body at the morgue for a day or two and see if we can find a relative.
2: If there's anything more you need me for...
3: No. The case is closed as far as you're concerned. Good night.
2: Goodbye, Constable.
1: You didn't tell him, Elvin.
2: I didn't tell him what?
1: That there was something else. A sweepstakes ticket.
2: Be quiet, Anna. He may still be near the house.
1: You've got to give that ticket up.
2: Do I look like a moron? Give up 50,000, not me.
1: But it doesn't belong to you, Elvin.
2: No. And who does it belong to? The grave? What good will it do it now? These tickets are only registered by the silly names their owners give them. No one will be the wiser. All I have to do is claim the money. I won't be questioned.
1: Who wants the money? Who wants to make a bargain with death?
2: You're thinking of that blasted fortune teller again.
1: The prophecies came true, didn't they? First the color red and now the money. You remember what she said? If you keep that money, I'll dress in widow's weeds. Let me take Alvin, get rid of the ticket before it's too late.
2: No, not in a million years. She can take her prophecies and burn for all I care. All my life I wanted money, and so have you. I'm tired of being a worm. I'm going to live like a king.
1: Alvin, you regret it.
2: Will I? Well, you won't, my darling. Just think of the things I can get. I'll dress you like a queen. I'll quit the rotten job I've had for all these years. I'll buy you diamonds and furs. What do you say to that, Anna?
1: I have nothing to say, Alvin. Don't
2: look at me that way. Think you were seeing a corpse.
1: Maybe I am, Alvin. Maybe I am. Alvin?
2: Oh, don't bother me now, Anna.
1: Alvin, there's a man outside to see you.
2: Ma'am? Who is he?
1: His name is Higgins.
2: Is he related to...
1: She was his wife.
2: What did you tell him?
1: I said I'd call you.
2: What? Didn't you say I wasn't home? Do take the ticket away from me.
1: You'd better see him, Alvin.
2: All right. You stay here, Anna. I'll talk to him alone. Evening.
4: Good evening.
2: What can I do for you?
3: I'm Cleo's husband. They told me that she died in your home.
2: Yes. She took shelter here for the night and passed away very suddenly.
3: Yes, she had a bad heart. We had an argument and... She walked out on me. I only found out what happened to her this morning.
2: I'm deeply sorry, Mr. Higgins.
3: The police gave me her clothes. Was there anything else?
2: Anything else?
3: Did you find something on him that she might have lost?
2: I believe the police have everything, Mr. Higgins.
3: I'm not so sure.
2: I beg your pardon?
3: Where's her room, Mr. Sweets?
2: She slept in the attic.
3: Do you mind if I have a look around?
2: Not at all. I'll show you the way. The room's completely empty now, of course.
3: Empty?
2: We gave it a thorough cleaning after the accident. We removed all the furniture. The room's quite bare.
3: And there's no point in my seeing
2: you. Not really. Would you mind telling me just what it is you're looking for?
3: Oh, it's just a memento, something to remember her by. Something she had on when she left me.
2: Ring or bracelet, perhaps?
3: No, it wasn't a ring or a bracelet. Let it go, Mr. Sweets. Sorry to disturb you.
2: No trouble at all.
3: If you happen to run across anything that doesn't belong to you, here's my card.
2: I'll remember.
3: Good night, Mr. Sweet.
2: Goodbye, sir. Oh, Anna, I got rid of him. I fooled him completely.
1: Did you, Elvin?
2: It's the last we'll see of Mr. Higgins, the idiot.
1: I'm not so sure, Elvin. Come here.
2: What is it, Anna?
1: Under the lamppost across the street.
2: It's Higgins.
1: And I have a feeling he's waiting for you.
0: Well, do you think the cards are stacked against Alvin Sleep? Or like him, are you a skeptic, a disbeliever? Let's listen and learn.
2: Is he still there, Anna?
1: No, he's gone.
2: He didn't move from that spot for 5 hours. I thought we'd never be rid of him.
1: He looked dangerous, Alvin.
2: Well, he's gone now. I guess he's given up. But don't open that door.
1: Are you frightened, Alvin?
2: No, of course not. Frightened of what? I'll see who it is. Good evening.
3: Good evening, Mr. Sweet. Did you find that memento?
2: No.
3: Are you sure?
2: I told you before, didn't I? No.
3: Just thought I'd call to check. I'll get in touch with you again, mister.
1: 50,000 is a lot of money, Alvin. You won't be too willing to let it go.
2: Why, my wife, you are. You sound as if it's none of your affair. You sound as though he doesn't worry you in the least.
1: I stopped worrying, Alvin. When you did. Nothing left to do now, but wait.
2: Wait for what?
1: The rest of Madame Barber's prophecy.
2: Anna, I can't put up with it any longer.
1: I know.
2: He waits there like a ghost watching the house when I leave. He follows me in the street and always with that hand in his pocket.
1: The cards don't lie, Alvin.
2: What do you mean?
1: The cards don't lie.
2: Do you think he plans to kill me?
1: Cards don't lie.
2: I told you to go away. There, finished.
1: Why did you dig that hole?
2: Unless you know the better, Anna.
1: Tell me, Elvin.
2: I've had enough of Mr. Higgins and that prophecy. He's not going to kill me, do you hear? He's not going to get the chance.
1: What are you going to do?
2: I booked our pastures, Anna. We'll leave tonight. We'll go abroad. I'll collect the money and we'll be in clover.
1: You haven't told me why you dug that hole.
2: He's here. He's here. He's driven me crazy long enough. I'll put an end to it now, and I'll bury Baba's prophecy with him in the grave.
1: Alvin! Alvin!
3: Good evening, Mr. Sweet.
2: Evening.
3: I thought I'd come by to see you once more. Have you had any luck?
2: That all depends, Mr. Higgins, on what you're referring
3: Let's
2: to.
3: Let's put an end to this first, Mr. Sweet, shall we?
2: Anything you say.
3: Give me the sweepstakes ticket. The one you found on my wife.
2: Why should I?
3: Because it's mine. I paid for it. My wife ran off with it. I want my ticket back, Mr. Sweet, and I want it now.
2: And if I refuse?
3: I'm a bigger man than you are. I dislike violence in any form, but I'd gladly beat you to a pulp.
2: I'll split it with you, Mr. Higgins.
3: That'd be silly.
2: Half for you, half for me, is to bargain.
3: Give me that ticket, Mr. Sweet. Did you hear what I said?
2: Take your head from that.
3: All right, that's just a sample. Now behave yourself and hand it over.
2: Very well, you win. The ticket is on the... the mantle over the fireplace. Come with me. Now, I'm asking you once more, Mr. Higgins, will you share with
3: the
2: me...
3: the ticket, Mr. Sweet.
2: Here you are. And here's an added dividend.
1: You killed him. You smashed his skull with a poker.
2: I was looking for it, wasn't he?
1: Killed him.
2: Now where would have been for good, Anna? And the prophecy has been broken. We're free and we're worth a fortune.
1: You're a murderer, Elvin.
2: No one will know but you. I'll bury him downstairs and we'll close the house. Why are you staring at me like that?
1: Like a horrible dream.
2: Well, don't act so high and mighty. You stood there in the hall and watched me do it. Why didn't you open the door and shout for the police? You wanted the money just as much as I did.
1: I didn't protest, Elvin, because I knew it was no use. No matter what we did, the prophecy would have to be fulfilled.
2: Are you coming with me, Anna, or must I leave you behind?
1: I'll go with you, Elvin.
2: Oh, good girl, good girl. I knew you wouldn't fail me, good girl. You're too smart, Anna. So am I. You see how smart I've been, don't you? No one can ever touch us, no one. You'll stay in that cellar as long as we keep this house, and we'll keep it forever.
1: But we're leaving the house, Elvin. You said we were going abroad.
2: Yes, we are, just as soon as I've collected the money. Look, I've got a surprise for you. Look, Anna, here are our reservations. Nothing's too good for you now, Anna. Look.
1: Royal Suite. Sailing from Southampton, April 10th, 1912. Maiden voyage. SS Titanic.
2: The Titanic, Anna. What do you think of that?
1: I'm sure to be wonderful. The Titanic.

0: Time has its way of fulfilling its own prophecies, as Alvin Sweets discovered. As you remember, the Titanic hit an iceberg and sank in mid-ocean.
1: The clock will be heard again next week, same time, same station. Written by Lawrence Klee and starring Hart McGuire as the clock. You heard Don Crosby as Alvin Sweets. Others in the cast were Myrna Dodd, Sheila Sewell, Ruth Cracknell, Len Teal. The Clock, directed by John Saul, is a Grace Gibson radio production.
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0: Jim Howard, over this way.
1: Bill Andrews, you old pill roller.
2: Golly, am I glad to see you.
3: Well, Jim Howard, welcome to Cape Howe. You're just the medicine the doctor ordered.
2: And you're the doctor. How are you, Bill?
3: Never better. Say, am I glad to shake hands with you again. You're the same old Jim. 5 years haven't changed you a single bit.
2: Well, I'm sorry. I can't say the same thing about you. You look tired, almost sick. I say, you aren't ill, are you?
3: Ill? Oh, no. No, I've just been working hard. Not much sleep lately. Come on, I've got a wagon waiting right over here.
2: Wagon?
3: Sure, nothing fancy about us. We'll take the wagon to the boat landing, and then we'll row over to my island.
2: Say, now, wait a minute, Bill. Are you trying to rib me? What do you mean, your island?
3: Oh, didn't I tell you? I hadn't lived in Cape Howe for 3 years. I find it more pleasant and comfortable out on the island.
2: But what island?
3: Folks around here have another name for it. But don't mind them if you hear it. I call it Échappée.
2: Say that again, Bill.
3: Échappée.
2: Well, what's that, Scandinavian or Esperanto?
3: French. Come on. Here's the wagon over here. Young John's waiting on the boat landing.
2: Oh, I say, how is young John?
3: Jim, I don't know. I'm worried about him.

0: Jim, I don't know. I'm worried about him. He's having trouble with his studies. Doesn't seem to like books and hates company.
1: Well, I'd say he's more lonesome than anything else.
0: It's more than lonesomeness, Bill. Ever since Bill Jr. died, he hasn't been the same.
1: Angela and I were sorry to hear about Bill Jr. It's pretty sudden, wasn't it?
0: Yes, pretty sudden. That's the way it is in this country, though. So much fever, so few conveniences. Oh, by the way, you say Angela and the child will be along in a few days?
1: Oh, yes. You got my wire?
0: Got it yesterday. I didn't know your sister lived at Lawston.
1: Oh, yes, she has for years. Angela wants to visit about a week, and then she'll come on down here to Cape Howe by steamer. Well, incidentally, old man, do you think this country's all right for the baby?
0: Had her shots, has she?
1: Oh, yes. Yes, I did everything you suggested in your letter. You know, that letter you wrote almost scared Angela out of coming. She said if it's that dangerous here, she doesn't think we should risk the child's life by bringing her here.
0: Well, there's no danger at all if the child's been inoculated against the three diseases I mentioned.
1: Well, I took care of that all right. You're sure there's no other danger?
0: I've taken care of any other danger there might be.
1: Hmm? What do you mean?
0: Just that. There's nothing in the world for you or Angela to worry about. Please believe me, Jim.
1: All right, old man, all right. Angela and I are on the first vacation we've had since we've been married. And believe you me, we're here to make the best of it.
0: Good, that's fine. Come on, the wagon's waiting, see? Right over there.

0: Fine country, eh, what, Jim?
1: Oh, marvelous. We've enjoyed the whole trip so far. Didn't even get seasick on the way across. Not even the baby. And she only a year old.
0: Say, I'm anxious to see that girl. How come you named her Sandra?
1: Well, that's one of Angela's favorite names.
0: Pretty name, I like it.
1: Oh, this is the blamedest means of transportation I've ever had to endure. I thought you would at least have your own limousine.
0: No, Jim. I haven't been doing so well lately. I hope you'll be able to put up with what I have to offer you on the island.
1: Rough and rugged, is it?
0: Quite. I built the cabin myself. It's not much, but it's comfortable. Oh, by the way, did you bring the books I wrote you about?
1: Books? Oh, yes, they're in the trunk.
0: Good.
1: I must say, that's the strangest collection of books I've ever heard of. What kind of experimenting are you doing on that island anyway?
0: It's pretty serious, Jim, I assure you.
1: Well, it must be. I read your books on the way across.
0: You did?
1: Yes, indeed. Dr. Elgin Woodward's book on lycanthropy and Henry Joseph McClure's pamphlet on the disease Lupus vulgaris and Guy Ender's story, Werewolf of Paris, and two other books on werewolves. Can't for the life of me imagine, Andrews, what you want with books like that out here in this wilderness.
0: All right, Jim, here we are. Oh, John, here's Jim Howard. You remember Mr. Howard, don't you, Johnny?
1: Well, sure he does. How are you, John, old boy?
2: All right. Glad to see you, sir.
1: Oh. Oh, I say, where's that old smile I used to see? Here, let me shake your hand.
2: No, sir. I don't want to shake hands.
1: Oh, come on now. We're old friends, aren't we?
2: No, Mr. Howard.
1: Oh, I say, now.
0: Jim, just a minute.
2: Let go, Mr. Howard.
1: There.
0: Jim.
1: Oh, there now. Shake just like old friends.
2: Let go. Let go my hands. Let go.
0: Jim, please.
1: I say, the boy's handbill.
0: Come on, Jim. Into the boat with you. Come along, Johnny. Johnny, get into the boat, son.
2: Yes, sir.
0: Come along, Jim. All right, I'm shoving off. All right, Johnny. You want to take the oars for the exercise, or you want me to row? Well, son?
2: I told him not to shake my hand. I told him, didn't I?
0: Johnny.
2: Can I help it? Is it my fault if my hand's all...
0: Johnny! You want to row or not?
2: Yes, sir. I'll row.
0: Okay, son. Hop to it.
1: Johnny. Sonny.

0: If I did something...
1: Come on. Down to the other end of the boat, will you? Here. Sit here.
0: I say, Andrews, that boy's hand.
1: Quiet. He's upset enough.
0: But, Bill, the palm of Johnny's hand. Good Lord, man. It's all covered with a thick rope of hair.
1: Okay, Jim. This is your room.
0: Say, this is fine. You say you built this yourself, Bill?
1: Yep. Every bit of it. How do you like my island?
0: Well, I think it's perfect. But pretty inconvenient.
1: Oh, I don't mind. Sorry we had to arrive here so late. I'll show you around in the morning.
0: Yes, I'm anxious to see the rest of your place, Bill. I want to talk to you more about your work.
1: Yes, of course. Tomorrow. It's pretty late now.
0: Yes, it is late. You know, I'm afraid I rather bored you, old man, with my chatter at the dinner table.
1: Oh, Jim, you heathen. You've never bored me a minute in all the time I've known you.
0: Oh, that man Rayfield of yours is certainly an excellent cook.
1: Yes. He's an excellent tutor for young Johnny, too. You'll find him quite helpful if you want anything.
0: Fine.
1: Oh, by the way, the people in this spot are a superstitious lot, Jim. Don't let them bother you with any of their nonsense.
0: Nonsense?
1: Yeah, a silly rot about, well, things in the night.
0: What things?
1: Oh, there's nothing, of course. But they take all sorts of means to ward off, well, the evil spirits.
0: Oh, I see.
1: Here, I'll set this charm here on your desk. You won't be using the desk.
0: Charm? What charm?
1: Well, it's just a simple thing that the people hereabouts always insist on putting in the room in which a person sleeps. Here, these three bits of green twigs. Two of them standing upright, like this. There we have it.
0: Hey, what is this?
1: One cross piece on the uprights, like this. Then a lakeshore pebble. This little bit of charred wood. There you are. Now you're fully protected.
0: Protected against what?
1: Why, those evil spirits I was telling you about. And now just forget about them, Jim. I just put the charm here in case Raphael comes in. He's very superstitious, and he'll never rest until he's made a charm for you himself.
0: Well, all right, but I still...
1: Now, just forget all about it. Just a whim of Raphael's. Good night, Jim.
0: Night, old man. See you in the morning.
1: Right. Bright and early. If you need a spare blanket, there's one in the closet there.
0: Right, Bill. Good night.
1: Pleasant dreams.
0: A whim of Raphael's, huh? Three bits of green twig, lakeshore pebble, and a piece of charred wood. That's a strange combination. To ward off evil spirits, so Bill claims. But what evil spirits? Great horn toads, what's that? What in the world is that? Bill! Bill, I say, Bill, what's that howling?
2: It is nothing, Mr.
0: Huh? Oh, you, Raphael.
2: Nothing but a wild animal howling in the night.
0: What? That sounded like a wolf.
2: Wolf, Mr.
0: Yes.
2: It couldn't have been a wolf. There are no such animals in this country, you know.
0: I know that, but... There, you hear it?
2: It will be all right, sir. Did Mr. Andrews give you the charm?
0: Charm? Oh, yes, the charm.
2: It will protect you, sir, from anything.
0: Wait a minute, Raphael, don't go. Just what is this thing I'm being protected from?
2: Oh, nothing. Nothing, sir, nothing at all. People around these parts... are curious lot, that's all. Superstitious, you know, and all that sort of thing. So we humor them by always keeping a charm in the sleeping rooms of our homes.
0: Yes, but I don't see why you should worry about humoring anybody way out here alone like this on this island.
2: Well, sir, it's just the habit of Mr. Andrews Arakon.
3: But he said it was you he was satisfying by placing the charm in my bedroom.
2: Yes, sir. That is, well, what I mean is, sir, I'll best be going. Young John isn't feeling so well tonight. I hope you sleep good, Mr. Howard. And don't worry about the owling. Nothing will harm you.
3: Don't worry about the howling. Jane, that howl's coming from the east wing of this cabin. Right over there. By George, I'm going to skirt this place and have a look. Quiet now. Not a sound. A light just went on in that room the sound's coming from. That window's heavily barred. And the window glass is frosted and curtained so no one can see inside. The howl is coming from inside that room. Here's the door to the place. Oh, Bill. Bill, are you in there? Bill. Some animal in there, all right. Bill. Andrews, are you in there? Whatever it is, it's trying to get out. Bill. Bill, are you all right? Are you in there, old man? Bill, are you in there? Bill.
1: Yes, Jim. What is it?
3: I just wondered if you were all right. I heard that animal howling, and I thought that...
1: Animal? What animal, Jim?
3: Don't tell me you didn't hear it.
1: You weren't by any chance dreaming already, were you, old boy?
3: But the howling came from inside that room.
1: Say, you have been hearing things.
3: I certainly have. Just before you opened the door, I heard an animal sniffing and whining and scratching at the door.
1: Oh, now, Jim. A joke's a joke.
3: But I'm not joking.
1: Well, come on inside and look for yourself, then.
3: Does anybody use this room?
1: Certainly it's young Johnny's. He and Bill Jr. had the room together before we lost Bill Jr.
3: Bill, I'd swear there was an animal in here a moment ago.
1: Normally, Jim, I'd be a little confused by what you're saying. Well, the long trip, worry about your baby daughter...
3: Look, there on the door. Long, deep scratches, like an animal's nails would make.
1: Oh, those. Jim, those marks are ancient. The boys used to own a collie dog. We don't have him anymore. We used to shut him up in here sometimes, and he'd scratch on the door for someone to let him out.
3: And what's this? Bill, what is this? A long, heavy chain, securely fastened to the metal bedpost, and a huge leather collar on the other end.
1: Yes, that was the collie's chain and collar. We've never removed it from the bed. We'd chain the dog here at night to protect the boys.
3: But look here. Fresh blood stains on the collar, and... little wisps of grayish fur.
1: Jim, forget it. Those stains aren't fresh. That dog hair has probably been there for ages.
3: Yeah. I suppose so. But why the bars on the windows, Andrews?
1: Just a protection for the children. Well, come on the living room, old man, and let me get you a drink. Call it a night, shall we?
3: Yes. So I suppose we'd better... maybe a little sleep will do everybody a lot of good.

0: Angela, I can't tell you how happy I am to have you and Jim here to visit me.
1: Oh, we've looked forward to this for 6 months, Bill. I envy Jim for having a week's head start on me.
2: Oh, we really like it here, Bill. Baby asleep, dear?
1: Yes. And it's time we had some rest, too.
0: And that's my hint to clear out.
1: No.
0: Oh, I forgot. I'm going over to the mainland. I'll be back by morning.
2: Anything wrong, Bill?
0: Oh, no, not a thing. Jim, may I ask a favor?
2: Certainly.
0: That watch charm you're wearing, solid silver, isn't it?
2: Why, yes, it is.
0: Do you think you could give it to me?
2: Give it to you? Why, of course.
0: I have a very special reason for wanting it. I wouldn't ask for it if I didn't have.
2: Here you are.
0: Thanks, old man. I hope I can return it to you. Well, good night. See you tomorrow.
2: Good night, Jim. Bill.
1: Jim, why does Bill act so strangely?
2: I don't know, dear. I wonder why he wanted that silver watch charm. Odd. Oh, by the way, you said you had that wire for me.
1: Oh, yes. It's here in my purse. I'll get it for you. Would you cover Sandra, dear? She's kicked her blanket off.
2: Oh, sure.
1: Here you are, darling.
2: Thanks. Sandra, girl. I say, Angela.
1: Yes, dear?
2: Listen. In answer to your cable, I have been able to learn that the grandfather of William J. Andrews was shot in France almost half a century ago by an angered mob. His grave was recently opened. And instead of the remains of a man, investigators found the almost perfectly intact body of a strange beast, somewhat resembling a wolf.
1: Jim, no.
2: Just about that.
1: Oh, Jim, what's that?
2: Something's wrong. Come on, hurry.
1: Oh, look. Look down the doorway of that room with the bars at the windows.
2: Some animal running out there near the edge.
1: Jim.
2: I hit that creature 3 times. I couldn't have missed him. And yet the bullets didn't even slow him down.
1: Oh, Jim. There in the doorway. It's Rafael. Look at him. Oh, his throat.
2: Only an animal could have done a thing like that.
1: Where's young Johnny? Look, Jim. That heavy chain hanging from the bedpost.
2: The collar's gone. Chain snapped right in two. Angela. You and I have a job to do. I hate to ask you to do this, but I think you've got the courage.
1: To do what, dear?
2: Come along with me. You will see.

0: You about ready to get the lid off the box now?
1: Oh.
0: Steady, Angela. Steady.
1: Oh, this seems terrible. Desecrating Bill Jr.'s grave like this. Digging up the casket.
0: If I'm wrong about this... Well, we see. Hand me that bar. That's it. Now, hold the light over here now, Angela. Just another nail or two.
1: Jim!
0: Just exactly what I thought.
1: That's not a boy's body in that casket.
0: It's what was Bill Jr.
1: But look. Woolly fur all over it. And that head and face. Like a dog's.
0: Like a wolf's.
1: Oh, Jim.
0: Young Bill Jr. died a werewolf. His great-grandfather before him had the same disease. That's why Bill Jr. died so mysteriously. That's why Andrews had to leave the mainland to move out here. And all the while, he's been studying, trying to effect a cure. The hair on the palms of young Johnny's hands. Not wanting me to shake hands with him. Now I see why Bill was so insistent about the charm of twigs, stone, charcoal. My watch charm. A silver bullet.
1: Jim!
0: That howl again.
1: That's coming from our room, Jim.
0: Come on, hurry. Hurry. Look, there's no light in the room. We left it on, didn't we?
1: Oh, yes, we did. Oh, Jim, hurry.
0: There. The light went on. Look out, dear. Let me in there. Oh, locked. This door's locked. Who's in there? Open this door. Open up.
1: Oh, Jim. Jim.
0: Open up this door. Open up, I say.
2: Bill. Everything's finished now. Young Johnny is dead.

0: dark fantasy.
1: Friday the 13th. And you have heard Scott Bishop's 13th original tale of dark fantasy. W is for werewolf. Ben Morris was heard tonight as Jim Howard. Garland Moss was Bill Andrews. Eleanor Naylor Corrin took the part of Angela Howard. Fred Wayne was Raphael. And Don Stoltz played young Johnny. Next Friday night at the same time, listen to the 14th in this series of dark fantasy dramas. An intriguing, exciting story called A Delicate Case of Murder, written by Scott Bishop. A strange, weird tale of a spiritualistic medium who suddenly finds herself in the midst of a vicious and well-planned murder plot with herself the victim. Murder and fantasy combine to produce one of the most eerie adventures you have ever heard in A Delicate Case of Murder. Tom Paxton speaking. Dark Fantasy comes to you each Friday night from WKY, Oklahoma City.
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0: It's mystery time. 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
1: Sure, I can prove I'm Bart Lane. What are you getting at, Cobb?
2: Nothing much. Just that you're dead.
3: Dead?
2: That's right. Take a look at this. You, my friend, were buried in New Lawn Cemetery a year ago.

0: Good evening. This is Don Dowd, your host for Mystery Time. Back again to introduce another in ABC Radio's great Monday through Friday lineup of mystery dramas. Every night at this time, a new and different story. Our drama tonight on Masters of Mystery, presented live from New York, is written by Jerry McGill. Listen now to the story of a man who confronted his wife with a ghost of the past, himself, as Masters of Mystery brings you Death by Proxy.
1: Death by Proxy was plenty offbeat. It started in night court after Bart Lane got out of a disorderly conduct charge with a $50 fine and costs. He was a big, handsome guy, sunburned the color of copper. I was curious. I latched onto him and got him into a neighborhood bar. He had trouble. Lots of them.
2: Jeff Cobb. So you're a newspaper guy?
1: Yeah. What's your line?
2: Mining engineer, prospector.
1: What were you looking for in that apartment you crashed?
2: My wife.
1: Oh, so that's why you slugged the guy that opened the door.
2: No, he thought I was after his wife. He got nasty and I lost my temper. The Amazon jungle makes you jumpy.
1: Oh? How long were you there?
2: 5 years. I got lost.
1: And you came back and expected to find your wife in the same apartment?
2: Yeah. It was foolish, considering we'd almost called it quits before I left for South America. But you know, some women are like jungle fever. They never really get over it. It goes, but usually comes back. I gotta find her, find out if I'm cured. Let me buy a drink, pal.
1: Maybe I can help you find your wife.
2: Thanks. The bartender, two more, doubles.
3: Okay.
2: How can you help me, Jeff?
1: Well, it's a lot harder for people to get lost in the city than in the jungles of the Amazon. You leave her any money when you went prospecting?
2: $5,000 in joint savings and bonds. She closed the account and sold the bonds.
1: Mm-hmm. Any chance she could have used it to get a Mexican divorce?
2: Maybe.
1: And you still want to find her?
2: I was reported missing, probably dead.
1: But you want to find her?
2: Yeah.
1: Okay, Bart. We won't find her here. Skip the drinks. Let's go dig the morgue file and see what gives. I took Bart Lane to the newsleader office and left him in the reception room to cool his heels while I dug through the morgue file for a lead on his wife. I found it all right, but with a twist that sent me out to the reception room for a fast double check on his story.
2: You find anything, Jeff?
1: Yeah, plenty.
2: What? Where is she?
1: Well, first, I want to know when you got back in the States.
2: Yesterday, by plane from Rio. Why?
1: Under what name?
2: My own name. Say, what is this?
1: Can you prove that you're Bart Lane, the mining engineer who was lost in the Amazon jungle 5 years ago?
2: Sure I can prove it. By my passport.
1: All right, let's see it.
2: The picture doesn't look much like me anymore. Here. The jungle does things here. But what's the big idea?
1: You're dead. Dead? Yeah, dead. Killed.
2: Oh, that. Sure. Missing and presumed dead in the jungle. Not many get out once they're lost.
1: No, I don't mean that.
2: What do you mean?
1: Here, look at this. Martin Lane, a mining engineer only recently returned from South America, was instantly killed when his car went out of control on West Highway.
2: That's impossible. I never came back. I don't own a car.
1: In spite of the fact that his body was partly destroyed by fire that followed the crash, the remains were positively identified by his widow, Mrs. Mildred Lane, of 10 Highwood Avenue.
2: That's my wife's name, Mildred.
1: Then you are legally dead and buried in New Lawn Cemetery.
2: When did I die?
1: May 10th, 1956.
2: About a year ago.
1: Yeah. Now what goes?
2: I don't know, but I'm going to find out. What was that address where Mildred was living?
1: Oh, now, wait a minute. Hold it. You're in a spot.
2: What do you mean I'm in a spot?
1: Well, stop and think. Somebody was killed driving a car registered in your name, and your wife identified the body and buried it. Why?
2: That's what I'm going to find out.
1: Were you carrying any life insurance when you left 5 years ago?
2: Yeah, $30,000.
1: Who is the beneficiary?
2: Mildred, my wife, but the policies must have lapsed.
1: Well, she could have kept up the payments. Couldn't wait 7 years to have you declared legally dead.
2: Yeah, but who was in that car? Somebody was killed.
1: Ah, now you're getting it. If you're Bart Lane and alive, somebody else died for you by proxy. And it was probably murder.
2: It wasn't Mildred. She wouldn't have the nerve to try it.
1: Well, she may have had help. $30,000 would buy a lot of help.
2: I gotta find her. Talk to her.
1: Yeah, and I'm going along for the interview. But you keep your shirt on. If you don't, you're liable to trade it in for a sheet on a slab in the morgue. And I don't mean our newspaper file. I got my car out of the garage and drove Bart Lane over to the last known address of his wife. Number 10 Highwood Avenue turned out to be a fairly plush apartment building. I questioned the switchboard operator.
3: Well, I'm sorry, but there isn't anyone by the name of Mrs. Mildred Lane living here.
1: Mm-hmm. How long have you been working here?
3: About 6 months.
1: Mildred Lane's husband was supposed to have been killed in an auto accident about a year ago. She gave this address when she claimed the body.
3: I heard about that from the girl who ran the switchboard before I took the job.
2: What did you hear?
3: Oh, just that her husband was killed right after he came back from South America. Been lost in the jungle or something.
1: That's the woman. What happened? She move out?
3: No, she's still here.
1: Well, under what name?
3: Well, I'm not supposed to give out information about our tenants.
1: How about making an exception to the rule and just giving us her new name?
3: Well, who are you anyway?
1: Well, I'm a reporter following up the story of her husband's death.
3: Who's the other gentleman?
2: I'm Mildred Lane's dead husband.
3: Dead husband? Oh, you're joking.
1: No, he's not. Now, do you want to give us her new name, or do you want to tell the police?
3: Well, she's married again.
2: What's her husband's name?
3: Mr. Dean. Malcolm Dean. They live in the penthouse now.
1: What's his business?
3: He's a builder. He has a new development out on Sunset Heights.
2: Are they in now?
3: Well, Mr. Dean hasn't come in yet, but Mrs. Dean, your wife is.
1: And do you know when Dean moved into this building?
3: Oh, about 2 years ago, I think.
1: I see. Thanks.
2: Well, what do you make of it?
1: Oh, it could mean that your wife knew this Dean guy before you died. And it could also mean that he was in on your accidental death.
2: So what?
1: Well, that would mean that we're dealing with two murderers, not just one.
2: I don't give a hoot. I'm going up to her apartment.
1: Sure, but just let's play this smart. Let's get some proof, then let the police handle it.
2: How?
1: Well, you go up there like the prodigal, returning for the fatted calf. Like you didn't know that you're supposed to be dead.
2: What good will that do?
1: Well, you might find out a lot of things. Try it. Keep your shirt on. See how she reacts, what she says, what she wants to do about it.
2: I don't know if I can carry it off.
1: Try it. You can always call the cops, and I'll be waiting right here.
2: Well, okay, I'll try it.

0: Yes, what is... Bart!
1: Hello, Mildred.
0: Bart, is it really you? You're supposed to be dead.
1: Yeah, I know. Lost in the jungle.
0: How did you find me?
1: Compared to getting out of the upper Amazon, it was a cinch.
0: When did you get back in the States?
1: Yesterday. Mildred, you don't seem very glad to see me.
0: Oh, I am, believe me. I am, Bart. It's such a shock. I thought you were dead.
1: The report was exaggerated, as they say. Well, aren't you going to ask me in to your swank apartment?
0: Oh, yes, of course. Come in for a moment, but...
1: But what?
0: Bart, it's awful. I don't know how to tell you. I'm married again.
1: So I gathered. From a new name in this place. You did all right.
0: But I've got to talk to you. Explain, but not here, not now.
1: Afraid of this new guy you married? Dean, Malcolm Dean?
0: No, but he's coming home in a while.
1: Good, I'd like to meet him.
0: No, please, Bart, let me talk to him first, alone.
1: Why?
0: Well, explain to him. It'll be...
1: The same gal, the same Mildred. How much time?
0: Until tomorrow. Where are you staying?
1: Nowhere. I've been looking for you ever since I landed.
0: Do I still mean that much to you, Bart?
1: What do you think, baby?
0: Don't, Bart, please, give me time.
1: Well, this Dean guy must be pretty good. Oh,
0: not like you, Bart. Older, different. But he's very kind. I don't want to hurt him.
1: You've changed, honey.
0: Bart, tell me, have you any money? I mean, enough to stay somewhere near here until I can settle things with Malcolm.
1: Yeah, I guess I can manage to live a few days.
0: Well, there's a motel down on the highway at the end of the street. Could you go there and wait till I phone you?
1: When? Okay. Okay, Mildred.
0: Oh, you darling.
1: I'll save that.
0: All right, Bart. Tell me, do any of our old friends know that you're back?
1: Just you, honey. I wanted it to be a surprise.
0: I'm glad. Please go now, Bart. Please. I'll call you at the motel later tonight.

0: Okay, Bart. You're all set. I told the motel manager you're expecting an important call, and he'll switch it to this cabin.
1: Thanks, Jeff. I don't know that I want to go through with it.
0: Why not?
1: I don't know. It isn't the way I thought it was going to be.
0: Well, how did you think it was going to be?
1: I thought I'd want to get Mildred back at any price. Or kill her.
0: And how do you feel?
1: Sick, tired, old. Almost as if I were really dead.
0: Oh, come on. Snap out of it. You can't stay dead all your life.
1: Why not?
0: Look, aren't you forgetting that you didn't just die a natural death? It looks like you were murdered for your insurance. It looks like your wife and this guy, Dean, are parlaying your money into a fortune.
1: I don't care about the money.
0: Well, then think about the guy they must have killed to take your place. You owe him something.
1: And I owe you a story, don't I?
0: No, there'll be a story no matter what you do. I know enough already to be certain a crime has been committed. Now, if you don't want to help find out how and why, I'm calling the cops.
1: Okay, you're right. Besides, I would like to know what Mildred's going to do. Well, I've got a pretty good notion.
0: And I don't think we'll have long to wait.

0: Hello, Sunset Heights Development.
1: Malcolm.
0: Oh, hello, Mildred.
1: Why haven't you come home?
0: Well, I'm busy. I told you I'd be late.
1: You've got to come home right away. Something terrible has happened.
0: What?
1: I can't tell you over the phone, but I'm afraid to leave the apartment.
0: What's happened?
1: He's alive. He didn't die in the jungle. He's back here in the States. Found me somehow. Came here just a while ago.
0: Alone?
1: Yes.
0: Does he know about the accident?
1: He didn't act as if he did.
0: How long has he been back?
1: Only since yesterday.
0: Where is he now?
1: Well, I persuaded him to give me a chance to talk to you first alone. He's gone to the highway motel and promised to wait until I called him later tonight.
0: Yeah, well, good girl, good girl. That was using your head.
1: Well, what are we going to do? What did he find out about?
0: Well, how did he act? What did he say? Does he want to meet me?
1: Yes, he wants to talk to you. He acted strange. Not at all surprised I'm married again.
0: Yeah, well, good. Good. That gives us time, a chance.
1: To do what?
0: To sound him out. Maybe buy him off.
1: He said he had money. He looked prosperous.
0: Does he want you to get an annulment? Go back to him?
1: No, he didn't say. I made him leave, go to the motel until I could talk to you.
0: Okay. That was smart. Now, listen, you call him and get him to come up here to the development. Get your car out of the garage, pick him up at the motel. Bring him up here to the office.
1: But what if he won't take money to go away?
0: Well, in that case, there'll have to be another accident. Now, you call him. No matter what you have to say or do, get him up here. Tonight.

0: There's your call, Bart. Take it.
1: Suppose she wants to come here.
0: Well, let her come. Listen to what she has to say. I'll get out.
1: Yes?
2: Are you Mr. Lane?
1: Yes. Who's calling?
2: I'm the girl on the switchboard at your wife's apartment building.
1: Oh, yes.
2: Look, I don't know if I should be telling you this because I really shouldn't have been listening. But your wife called your husband. Her other husband, Mr. Dean, at his office.
1: All right, miss. Why did you call me?
2: Mrs. Dean, I mean your wife, is going to call you.
1: Yes, I know that.
2: But she's going to get you to go up to the new development on Sunset Heights and meet Mr. Dean.
1: Good. But why are you calling and telling me this?
2: Because I think if you don't take money to go away, they're going to kill you.
0: Once in a blue moon, you run into a yarn that has more twists than the rope that hangs a lot of people who think they can get away with murder. When Bart Lane told me what the switchboard operator had passed on to him, I knew it was time to call in the long arm of the law. But before I could persuade Lane...
1: Never mind the cops. That'll be Mildred. Let me handle this my way.
0: Not a chance, Lane. If you go with Mildred, it's an even bet somebody'll be killed.
1: Maybe. Hello?
3: Hello, Bart. Listen, I've just talked to Malcolm at the office.
1: What did he say?
3: Well, naturally, it was a terrible shock.
1: How did he take the news I'm alive?
3: Oh, Bart, he's so kind, so understanding.
1: What's he going to do about it?
3: He wants to see you at his office, meet you and talk to you.
1: I'm willing. When?
3: I'll come for you in my car. Wait for me on the highway outside the motel. I'll be there in 10 minutes.
1: All right, Mildred. I'll be waiting. 10 minutes.
0: Okay, Bart. You've made your date. Now let me make mine.
1: Who are you going to call?
0: The homicide squad, just in case Mildred and her new hubby decide to kill you a second time.

0: much farther, Mildred?
1: Oh, it's just ahead, in the woods along the ridge.
0: What are you stopping for?
1: Oh, Bart, let's talk for a moment.
0: Why? What's there to talk about?
1: You? Us? What really happened?
0: I got lost. Died, remember?
1: Well, I mean, did you find what you went after?
0: You mean the gold?
1: Yes. Did you find any?
0: A little.
1: Much?
0: Enough. But what do you care? You seem to have done pretty well.
1: Oh, not really. Malcolm isn't rich. His real estate development is speculation. But that isn't what I'm getting at.
0: What are you getting at?
1: Oh, Bart, you know. Couldn't we try again? Go away, out of the country, far away.
0: What about Malcolm?
1: Oh, I can handle him. He wouldn't dare say anything. We might even be able to get some money out of him. If you haven't enough.
0: You'd do anything for money, wouldn't you, Mildred?
1: Bart, don't say that. I'm only thinking of you. Oh, how you must have suffered all these years.
0: Stop it, honey. You're breaking my heart.
1: Oh, Bart, don't you believe me?
2: No, Mildred, he doesn't.
1: Malcolm!
2: Yes. I saw your headlights from the office. I saw you park here, in fact. I thought I'd come over and see how you two were getting on.
0: Great. I gather you got an earful.
2: Oh, yes, yes, quite an earful, eh? And don't bother to get out of the car. We're going on from here.
0: Where?
2: Well, I want to show you our new development. It's quite interesting. We have several excavations dug, all ready for the pouring of the concrete. One of them will make a very nice grave.
1: Malcolm, you said...
2: Yes, too much has been said, my dear. Now start the motor. I'll get in the back of the car.
0: Wait a minute. What's the idea of the gun? Let's have it on the line.
2: Well, it's really very simple, Lane. You're a dead man. You died in an automobile accident over a year ago.
0: Yeah. So I found out.
1: Malcolm, he knows.
2: Yes, I suspected as much. I think he came here to blackmail us. Bleed us white as the price of silence.
0: Wrong, Dean. Dead wrong.
2: Well, it doesn't matter.
0: What about Mildred, our loving wife?
2: I haven't quite made up my mind.
1: Malcolm, I was only leading him on, trying to find out if he had any money.
2: Oh, well, now that was greedy, Mildred. Foolish. But you've always been greedy, haven't you? Never quite satisfied with what you have. His insurance wasn't enough.
0: How well he knows you, my dear. And by the way, Mildred, who is the guy you identified who died in the car in my place?
2: Go ahead, tell him, Mildred. It doesn't matter.
1: You did it. You arranged it. Picked up that hitchhiker, wrecked the car, burned the body.
0: Oh, so that's how it was done.
2: Yes. So now let's go over to the side of my first model house, shall we? Being built with your insurance.
3: Let's not, Dean.
1: Malcolm, behind you.
3: That's right, Dean. Drop that gun.
4: You.
3: And without turning around. That was smart. I'd hate to have to shoot anybody in the back. You better get out of that car, Bart. You died in one last year, remember?
4: Yeah.
5: Thanks, Jeff. Where are the cops?
3: Oh, I thought they might be a little tardy, so I tagged along behind when you drove off with Mildred. They'll be here any minute now.
1: Bart, help me. Believe me, I didn't kill that hitchhiker. Malcolm did. He planned the whole thing from the very beginning. It was his idea.
2: It won't do, my dear. Murder isn't like your kind of marriage. We're in this together, Mildred. Until death do us part.

0: This is Don Dowd again, your host for Mystery Time. You have just heard Masters of Mystery live from New York. 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Next Wednesday and every Wednesday night, another presentation of Masters of Mystery. 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

0: mournful churchyard, the friends gather in the fog to mourn a dead man. An organ drones over the scene. The coffin is lowered into the earth, and the sad mourners don't even watch each other. It is a day of truce.
1: Poor old Butch. Who would have thought his heart was so bad?
2: Yeah, Red. Who would have thought it?
1: Yeah. Well, listen to us all, Carla. It could be any one of us. Now, if he died of violence, I could have understood it.
3: That cop, Inspector Sharp, he's watching you.
1: Huh? Well, the rat. Don't be showing your respect on a day like this.
2: Shh. It's coming over.
4: Hello, Red. Hello, Carla.
1: Hello, Inspector Sharp.
4: Happy now?
1: Happy? Butch was a good friend of mine.
4: Come off it. He was your biggest enemy, and you know it.
2: Oh, what a thing to say.
4: If you'd killed him, I wouldn't be a bit surprised.
1: It's a lie. I never done it. I was framed.
4: Oh, I know. His death was natural. Dr. Moore says so, and everything he says is true.
2: That's right. He signed the death certificate.
1: Yeah. You've got no grounds for suspicion.
4: Unfortunately, no. See you around, Reed. And you, Carter. I'm off now. The obsequies is over.
1: Obsequies?
4: Yes, the funeral rites. Mm. Don't be so suspicious, Red. Bye now.

0: Another drop of bubbly, Carla.
1: Sorry.
0: Very good sort of occasion, this. Not that I wish that on any man. I can't say that Puccinelli will be missed.
1: No, Red, nobody could say that.
0: Besides, think of the things he controlled, eh? All the best records, gambling machines, the racetrack bookies, protection and clubs. Yeah, they do say a little spot of drug running.
1: He got too big for his boots, he did.
0: Yeah, and all the mobsters in the city will be running around like dogs looking for a master. Hey, Carla, imagine if I was your master.
1: That'd be the most, Red, but you ain't.
0: That's right, but I could be. I'd be governor of the whole scene. Carla, you used to know Butch well, didn't you?
1: Yeah, I knew him since we was kids.
0: Tell me, who would be second in the gang? I mean after Butch.
1: Bloke called Kentish Jack. Tough in a fight.
0: Huh? He is he? I wonder.

0: Hey. Jack? Hey, you?
1: Yeah? Who wants me?
0: Just a friend.

0: There, Charlie. How about that, eh?
1: You got me properly snookered, Red.
0: Yeah, Charlie. And you ain't the only one either.
1: You mean the old Butch Hennessy mob?
0: That could be, boy. Now, look. Butch died from natural causes. Kentish Jack was shot by an unknown assailant. Who runs that mob now, eh?
1: I'd rather play this game, Red.
0: Yeah. Oh, we don't keep racketeering up forever, boy. That's the mistake people make. They don't know when they've had enough. The way I see it, clean up in a year or two. Go to the Bahamas, somewhere like that. What do you say?
1: Wait, nobody ever quits the rackets. Never. Everybody knows too much. No, they don't quit. Unless they go the way Butch Hennessy went. Or Kentish Jack come to that. Well, the way I... Oh, that's the signal. Must be the cops. They're on their way.
0: Yeah. But don't worry, boy. They can be on their way. They got nothing on me.
2: Morning, boys.
0: Hello, Inspector.
2: Kentish Jack was killed last night, Red.
1: So I see from the paper.
2: Why, you didn't have anything to do with it, did you?
0: Us? Well, whatever can you mean, Inspector? Well, we got no motive.
2: Aranese's rackets, eh, Red? Red, you started something I'm going to finish. I won't have violence in the city.
0: I'm a peace-loving man, Inspector. You got me all wrong. Honest you have, Mr. Sharp.
2: Red, you'll end up in jail for life or face downwards in a gutter. And I'll laugh, believe me. Understand this, Red. Break the peace of this city and you'll be destroyed.
0: That a threat, Inspector?
2: I don't have to threaten a rat like you. Your own kind will destroy you. Red, did you know that Butch Hennessy left a lot of money?
0: No. Besides, I wouldn't touch that kind of money.
2: Maybe you wouldn't. Or couldn't. But somebody has. There wasn't a penny in his safe deposit box. Been cleaned out.
0: I'd nothing to do with it.
2: Over 50,000 quid. Gone with the wind.
0: 50,000 quid. Fancy that, eh?
2: That's right. And the old underworld will be looking for it. Hard cash, Red. And I've heard that Butch isn't sleeping so soundly about it.
0: What do you mean?
2: They tell me that his ghost has been seen. That's all, Red.

0: Carla. I tell you, I don't feel safe. Even in my own flat.
1: It's all nonsense, Red. There's no such thing as ghosts. Everybody knows that.
0: I don't know it.
1: Have another drink, Red.
0: Right, yes, I will. Look, when I was in Carmore Jail, there was a ghostly cell. The door used to swing open when there was nobody there. You couldn't lock it or nothing. Yeah, I believe in ghosts, all right.
1: Yeah, but not ghosts of blokes like Butch Hennessy.
0: I do, I tell you. If there's ghosts of old geezers with their heads cut off, why not of a smart boy like Butch?
1: Well, what would you be looking for, Red?
0: Revenge, that's what. Revenge for the death of Kentish Jack, Carla. Now, look, they say all his money's gone. Where? That's what I want to know. Who's got it?
1: Is it a lot, Red?
0: Well, that copper sharp says it's 50,000 quid. Any mob would go after that kind of money.
1: But where would that much money vanish to?
0: That's what I want to find out. Starting with our late friend Kentish Jack. Look, I'm a fair cracksman. I'll take Charlie and we'll do Jack safe.
1: I'll bet there's nothing there.
0: Yeah, well, there may be some kind of clue. We'll try it anyhow. Jack's place is up at the top of a high building. I bet nobody's took it over yet. I'll tell you what we're going to do. We climb the fire escape and then...

0: Right. Now come in, Charlie.
1: Oh, that fire escape was easy.
0: Here, well, shut up and follow me. You got your gun?
1: Right here, Reed. I got the torch, the tools, the lot.
0: Okay. Now for the safe.

0: right?
1: We're almost through, boy.
2: It was easy.
1: I told you it would be.
0: There. Let's have a look inside, eh?

0: Let's have a look inside, eh?
1: Let's give it a go. Come on.
0: There we are. Easy now. Right.
1: Nothing.
0: Eh?
1: Can you beat it? Not a thing.
0: Well, I didn't expect the cash, but... Oh, isn't there something, a clue, but...
2: Not a thing.
0: Who's there?
2: It's only your old pal, Butch Hennessy.
3: It's his voice. I know it anywhere.
0: Butch, come out and show yourself.
2: Are you worried, boys?
0: Well, I... Butch, look. I've nothing to do with your death, honest.
1: Where is he, Red?
0: Shine your torch.
1: There. Nothing?
2: Are you looking for something, boy?
3: There it is again.
0: Look, that voice is coming from the next room. That's all. The skylight's open.
1: We'll soon find out.
0: Nobody there.
1: Look, there's the stairs going down.
0: Come on, quick as you like. There he is. Get him.
1: We'll soon find out if he's a ghost.
0: Clean away, Charlie boy. He ain't a ghost, that's for sure. But it don't make sense.
1: You saw him buried. Old Doc Moore signed a certificate.
0: That's right. And what I want to know is this. Who was in that coffin I saw buried the other day? And there's only one way to find that out.
1: You mean, have a look?
0: Yes, that's just what I mean. We'll have to dig up that coffin tomorrow night. Now, let's get out of here before we get pinched.
1: I don't like it, Red.
0: That was a lovely shot, Charlie boy.
1: No, I don't mean that. I mean, well, digging up that corpse. It's a bad thing to do, disturbing corpses.
0: Yeah, any better suggestions?
1: No, I suppose not.
0: Then play your shot like a good little boy and leave the thinking to me, will you?
1: I don't feel like playing, Red.
0: Go on. Do you think I like waiting the whole day?
1: I'm scared, I tell you.
0: Yeah, well, I'm scared too. I don't like ghosts and never did. I need to get hold of the rackets. And nothing's going to stop me, human or inhuman.
1: Yeah, well, you're the boss.
0: Because I think that's why. Butch is alive, get it? He's no ghost.
1: Then why pretend he's dead?
0: Look, you said a true word the other day, Charlie. You said villains like us never leave the rackets because nobody will let them. And suppose Butch Hennessy wants to be the first man to walk out.
1: You've got Ed on you, Red.
0: Say Butch pretended he was dead. That way... he'd be in the clear.
1: Yeah, well, then who was in the coffin you saw buried?
0: The money, Charlie. The lovely money we want to get our hands on.
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0: wonder what the gangsters will find in the coffin. Treasure hunting in graves can be very dangerous, you know. However, let's find out what the police want with Charlie and Red, shall we?
1: Yeah, I bet it's that copper sharp.
2: Yeah, well, what's in now?
3: Ah, lovely shot, Charlie.
4: Morning, boys.
1: Hello, Inspector.
2: Why, if it isn't Mr. Sharp, eh?
4: Someone broke into a safe last night, I thought you'd like to know.
2: Well, I never. The things people do for a few quid.
4: The robbers were armed and fired a gun at somebody. Or something.
2: That's a serious charge, that is, isn't it, Inspector?

0: You wouldn't know anything about it, would you?
1: Me? But I was home all evening. Wasn't I, Charlie?
2: Oh, yes, we was at home. Anybody hurt Mr. Sharp?
0: Not this time. But I don't like guns and I don't like safe breakers. And I didn't tell you that both you boys are in serious trouble.
1: Mr. Sharp, we can't be in much more trouble, can we?
0: That's Butch Hennessy. He ought to know.
2: No, he's dead, Mr. Sharp.
0: Yeah. Do you believe in ghosts, Charlie?
2: Oh, that's for kids, Inspector.
0: Well, the whisper's gone around that Butch has come back from the dead. And then you fellas don't believe in ghosts, do you? So, that's all right.
2: Well, you don't believe in ghosts, do you, Mr. Sharp?
0: I don't know, Charlie. I don't know. I didn't. Once. Enjoy your game.
2: Oh, well, he's gone fast enough.
3: Yeah. But you've got to use your head in this racket. The point is, why did he come here? What's he after?
2: Us. He'd give good money to put us in jail.
3: Well, I'll tell you what I think. He came here to rattle us. Act as if nothing happened. Look, I'm going to see Carla, and we'll meet tonight. Okay?
2: Yeah, okay. Yeah, I wish it was all over, Red. I'd rather face a squad of cops than that graveyard tonight.

0: Hi, Carla. How's the girl?
1: All right, Red. Like a drink?
0: Yeah. Thanks, kid. Anyone been along?
1: Not a soul. Sit down and relax.
0: Yeah, I thought that some of them nosy coppers might have been along. That Inspector Sharp, somebody like that.
1: No one, Red. You're just shampy.
0: I keep thinking of Butch Hennessy. I see him on the street everywhere. Then you turn round and he isn't there.
1: Here's your drink, Red. Hmm? How did you see Butch? We saw him buried.
0: I'm not so sure. That's the end of him. Look, you're safe up here in this block of flats. If you lock the kitchen door, no one can get in by the fire escape. That leaves the front door, and if you put the chain on it...
1: Oh, you have got it bad. Oh, no one will come in here, silly.
0: Yeah? Well, maybe. But better safe than sorry. There. And you see, if Butch is alive, he might come after you.
1: Yeah, I suppose you're right, but I...
0: What's that?
1: A cat. The wind, anything.
0: Yeah. That noise came from the bedroom. Nobody could be in there. Nobody.
1: Of course not.
0: It's Butch. He's in the bedroom.
1: Oh, that's nonsense.
0: Yeah? Well, I'm going to see.
1: See? There's nobody there.
0: Yeah? Well, he must be hiding. Come out of there.
1: Well, why don't you look under the bed?
0: Look, I'm sorry, Carla. I'm jumpy, that's all. I could have sworn it. Look. Didn't you hear a laugh?
1: No, of course not. I thought I heard a bump.
0: Yeah, well, let's go back to the living room.
1: Okay, Red.
0: I see Butch everywhere. Well, I don't see him. I hear him. If he ain't a ghost, he's mighty like one.
1: Well, I didn't hear anything anyway.
0: Look, lad, I'm going to settle this one way or the other tonight. Charlie's coming with me, and we'll dig up Butch's grave. I reckon the money's there.
1: The money?
0: Yeah. Look, Carla, I'm going to spend all the day well out of Hennessy's way, see? There's something you can do for me.
1: Oh, anything at all, Red, you know that.
0: Take this gun and ditch it. The clip, ammunition and everything. It's the gun I used to kill Kentish Jack. And it's too hard to carry, understand?
1: Whatever you say, Red.
0: Good. I've got a sort of feeling that something's going to happen. I'll get picked up or something. So drop it in the river.
1: Sure, Red. I'll put the gun where no one will ever find it. Where will you spend the day?
0: Where no one will ever find me, kid. That art gallery. So long, love.
1: So long, dreamboat. Butch. Butch? You can come out now. He's gone.
2: Thanks, Carla. Oh, it was a bit cramped in that wardrobe.
1: Well, you had to make a noise, and that was the only way.
2: I didn't expect him today. If he had found me, it would have meant a showdown here.
1: You make a lousy ghost.
2: Oh, I don't know. I groan and crackle very convincingly, Carla. That poor boyo, he doesn't know if I'm dead or alive.
1: You've been seen too much, Butch. Butch Hennessy's a chap people don't forget in a hurry.
2: I've still got her fixed up, Carla. I'm dead. We pick up that money from the graveyard and scram, the both of us.
1: Just you and me?
2: Sure. Leave these boyos to look for the ghost. I'll quit the rackets. Come with me overseas. A new life is waiting for us. I'll invest in legitimate business, okay?
1: Sounds wonderful. Butch, why aren't the money in your coffin in the first place? Doesn't make sense.
2: Don't you see? It's in cash. Small notes, negotiable currency. Every racketeer in the place was after it. I had to hide it somewhere. Remember what happened to poor Kentish Jack's safe?
1: That's right. Did you square Dr. Morse?
2: Sure, he signed the death certificate for money. Morley the undertaker, too, he worked for money. No, Carla, I've been seen around, but people think I'm a ghost. I'm the first man to break clean as a hound's tooth with the rackets.
1: You make it sound wonderful, Butch. I hope it stays that way.
2: I swear it will. Everything's fixed. All we have to do is go to the grave and dig up that coffin.
1: Well, you better be fast, Irisher, because Red's got the same idea.
2: Has he now? I wonder what I'd do without you.

0: This is the place, Rafe.
1: Sure. Understand what we do? We get in that graveyard and start digging.
0: Yeah, I'm with you, Rafe. The dough's there for certain.
1: That's it.
0: Are you sure, Reed?
1: Yeah, certain. I saw him buried here, didn't I? At least I saw something buried there in this grave. Besides, look at the earth. It's just been turned over.
0: Yeah, that's right. It's all loose. Let's start digging.
2: Now, come on. Put your back into it.
0: Yeah, well, I am trying, mate.
1: What was that?
0: It was an owl, Reed. That's all.
1: Yeah. Well, I don't like owls. I don't like this place. I don't like any of it. It smells wrong to me somewhere.
0: What do you mean, Reed?
1: I don't know. Something creepy. There's something wrong. This earth shovels too easy.
0: Yeah, well, we'll soon know one way or the other. All right, we touched the coffee leaf. Come on, let's dig it out.
1: There. I reckon that'll do it.
0: Yeah.
1: Right. I'll take a spade and leave off the lid. There's a fortune in this for us. Let's see.
0: Well, what is it, Reed?
1: Take a look. It's Butch Hennessy's corpse. Who's that? Carla. She shot him. The money.
0: Oh, we shouldn't have come. I told you, the old thing's crazy.
1: Carla? Where are you? What have you done with the money?
0: The money? It ain't there.
1: Not a cent. Carla, I'll get you if it's the last thing I...
2: I've got you this time, Rick.
3: Well, we got you into the cells at last, Red.
1: Yeah, what for? We was found robbing a grave, so
3: you've
1: what?
3: You've got a lot of explaining to do. The grave of a criminal who was supposed to have died 4 days ago. Our police surgeon says Hennessy's been dead for less than 6 hours.
1: I never shot him. It was Carly. You heard her. She was at the gravesite.
3: Don't give me that. We've got the automatic found by the graveside with the fingerprints on it.
1: It was Carly.
3: Save your breath and tell it to the judge.
1: Look, you know she was by the grave. You must have been following her for days. Otherwise, how would you have been by the graveside? I told her everything. Now you're trying to frame me for shooting Butch.
3: You're wrong, Red. Carla's confessed to shooting Butch. We are holding you on a charge of murdering Kentish Jack, otherwise known as John Garseed. I'll be seeing you.
1: Rotten, filthy... No, not again. You're dead this time. I saw your corpse. This time you must be a real ghost.

confusing for poor Red and his friend Charlie. However, the confusion will soon be resolved after they pay the penalty. Once they've made the big drop, the four of them, Kentish Jack, Carla, Red, and Charlie, will all be meeting here, behind the creaking door.

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0: 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Just a reminder of our rendezvous next week. Where are we going? Through the creaking door. Of course.
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0: The Prayer Rug of Nana Sahib. A story of freelance diplomacy, intrigue, and mystery in the Far East. K.C. Smith, Ghost Corps operative, buys a curious prayer rug at an auction in Cairo by overbidding Ram Dass, a mysterious Hindu. Ram Dass offers to buy the rug from K.C., who refuses to part with it, believing its strange pattern conceals a secret chart. Later, Ram Dass steals the rug from K.C.'s hotel room and leaves for Kundra, a forbidden city in the province of Nepal, northern India. K.C.'s curiosity and suspicions are aroused, and he decides to follow. In Alexandria, he learns that Ram Dass has already left by special plane for Karachi. Chartering a fast ship through his American friend and colleague, Don Grant, K.C. and Ali, his Arab companion and assistant, leave the hotel with Grant for the Alexandria airport. There, K.C. is served with a warrant for his arrest, charged with assault and battery.
1: Do you mind letting me see the warrant, Sergeant?
2: Here you are. Look it over.
1: Sworn out by Saigon Charlie, eh?
2: Here! You're tearing up that warrant. Didn't even read it through.
1: Not necessary, my friend. I've probably seen more of these things than you've even dreamed of.
3: Listen, Sergeant. If you know what's good for you, you'll get out of here and get rid of that uniform. Both of you. Before I have you arrested for impersonating a British officer.
2: I ain't impersonating...
1: Then tell Saigon Charlie when you see him. He should know better than to play with ghosts. Come on, Ali, Grant. Let's get to the plane.
0: Having trouble, gentlemen?
1: Oh, nothing, thank you. I'm leaving by special plane, chartered under the name of Smith, for Karachi.
0: Oh, yes, Mr. Smith. Yes, there she is, ready and waiting. Your pilot, Farnsworth, one of our best. He's already at the controls.
1: Thank you. Stow the bags, Ali. Well, Don, many thanks. I'll do as much for you someday.
3: Listen, keep your eyes open, K.C. You're not through with that Hindu. He appears to be a clever, versatile devil who takes no chances. He certainly tried to cover every emergency here.
1: He'll keep me interested, Don. I hope he doesn't let up.
3: Yeah. But stay awake all of the time, or we'll maybe have to turn down that empty glass. I'd give my shirt to go with you.
1: Oh, well, it is tough luck, fella. But, well, keep your nose clean.
3: You want me to send a report to the chief?
1: What for? I'm on my vacation. So long.
3: So long.

0: Where do you place us now, Farnsworth?
1: Over Baluchistan. Last place we fueled was Kwadar. We'll make Karachi by 10 o'clock.
0: About 2 hours behind schedule, eh?
1: If it hadn't been for headwinds and the delays at Basra and those other places, we'd be in Karachi now. Those blighters ahead must be awfully anxious to stop you.
2: There will be more delay and possible trouble at Karachi, Habib.
0: I've been thinking about that, Ali. They'll be waiting for us. All along the way, Ram Dass spent money in an effort to stop us. Now in his own country. Oh, Farnsworth, it wouldn't be much out of your way to land us at Hyderabad instead of Karachi, would it?
1: 100 miles or so. I'll have to notify the airport at Karachi, though.
0: I'd like to avoid that, if possible.
1: I'm sorry, Mr. Smith. I'd like to help you out, but going against orders would be worth my job.
0: I think I can guarantee your job, or guarantee you a better one. Suppose you keep on to Hyderabad, drop us, and refuse to answer questions when you get to Karachi.
1: Say, who are you anyway?
0: Just plain Mr. Smith to you.
1: Well, all right. I'll take a chance. If I lose my job, I guess I can still fly crates for the Chinese.
0: Good boy. You'll not regret it.

0: There you are, sir. Hyderabad just ahead. We land in 5 minutes.
1: Right, Farnsworth. Here's a note. Hand it to your chief when you reach Karachi. It explains all he'll need to know. And remember, keep your mouth shut. You'll be questioned, probably by strangers. You don't know a thing.
0: Right, sir.
1: Say nothing of our delays and trouble on the way down from Alexandria. You can talk to your chief if he asks, but no one else. Understand?
0: I understand, sir. I better get back into your seat. We're landing.
2: A military airport, Kasi?
1: A cantonment, yes. Afraid we won't be able to get a plane out of here for Lucknow or Patna.
0: Well, here you are, Mr. Smith. Hyderabad. I wish you luck in all that sort of thing.
1: Thanks, Farnsworth. See to the bags, Ali.
0: That building over there will be headquarters. I've got to get petrol and some food if I can before I pull out.
3: Well, pilot, where from?
0: Alexandria, Captain. And the special charter to Mr. Smith here.
4: Righto. Glad to know you, Mr. Smith. You'll come with me, Major Bradshaw. I'll have a look at your papers.
1: Right, Captain. Well, happy landings, Farnsworth.
0: Thank you, sir.
1: Oh, by the way, Captain, can you fix it so Pilot Farnsworth can get a bite to eat in the cantonment? He's leaving for Karachi right away.
4: Well, certainly. Right over there at the pilot's mess, Farnsworth. Tell him Captain Barnes sent you. I'll take care of you.
0: Thank you.
4: This way, Mr. Smith. Pleasant trip?
1: Very. Excepting for a few of the usual delays, uneventful.
4: In here, please. Major Bradshaw, Mr. Smith. Special plane from Alexandria, sir.
5: How are you, Smith? Quite a trip behind you.
1: Yes, yes, quite. My papers, Major.
5: Yes. Mm-hmm. Mm-hmm. Yes, everything in order. Stopping here, are you?
1: No, I'm going on to Lucknow, Major. By the way, I don't suppose I could charter a ship in Hyderabad to take me to Kathmandu.
5: Nepal, eh? I'm afraid not. You might get one from Lucknow or Delhi.
1: You happen to know of any private companies or private owner who'd make the trip from Lucknow?
5: None that are capable or willing to take the chance.
1: Not even to carry a voice from the tomb, from one who casts no shadow?
5: Eh? Oh, I see. Heard of you fellows a lot. Doing good work out here. Never had the pleasure of working with you. Ghost Corps, isn't it?
1: Yeah.
5: Official trip?
1: Well, let's say it's a vacation, Major. Though it might end up by becoming official.
5: Right. None of my business, of course. However, I'll do all I can to help you. Kathmandu. Pretty far north. And in the mountains. Dangerous flying.
4: How about Waldheim, Major?
5: By Jove, yes. I'd forgotten about him. There's your man, Mr. Smith. A German wartime flyer. One of Richthofen's original circus. Plenty of intelligence and no nerves.
1: Private plane?
5: Yes. We found occasion to use him and his plane on CID business. Keeps his tongue between his teeth.
1: Good, good. That's just the sort of thing I'm looking for. He's here?
5: In Lucknow. Major Fielding, in charge of the airport up there, will bring you together. And you're in luck. Captain Barnes is transferring to the Lucknow section, flying up this afternoon.
1: Oh. Have you room for a couple of passengers, Captain?
4: Plenty. And it'll be a pleasure. I'm taking up one of the new bombers with plenty of speed and lots of cabin room.
1: One more question, Major. Need it be known that Captain Barnes is carrying passengers?
5: Officially, no. I'll take care of that.
1: Thank you. I certainly appreciate your cooperation, gentlemen. Perhaps sometime our organization will be in a position to reciprocate.
5: Reciprocate? Huh. The Ghost Corps has more than once placed us in its debt. Say no more about it. Captain Barnes will look after you and your man while you're here.
1: Thanks again, Major.
5: I'll wire Fielding to have Waldheim ready for you. I'll see you before you take off. Cheerio.
1: Goodbye, sir.
4: My quarters are pretty well dismantled, Dalsmith. But you'll enjoy a tub and a scotch and soda.
1: Sounds interesting. Tell me, Captain. Anyone in a hurry to get to Kathmandu from Karachi would fly to Lucknow, wouldn't he?
4: Oh, Lucknow or Patna. Lucknow's your choice, though. It's closer, and Waldheim will be there. Oh, here we are. Make yourself at home, if you can. The tub's in there, and the scotch is in the cabinet. I'll send up your man with your kit.
1: Oh, thanks. I'll appreciate the tub.
6: The British bomber with KC and Ali as passengers takes off from Hyderabad at 4 o'clock. 2 hours later, Captain Barnes sets his ship down on the airdrome of the British cantonment at Lucknow.
3: Well, Smith, here we are in Lucknow. And there's Waldheim coming toward us. I'll make you acquainted and then report at headquarters.
1: I'll follow as soon as I've talked with Waldheim, Captain.
3: Right. Hello, Hans. We gates.
7: Hello, Barnes. The gate's all right, but the hinges are so awfully rusty. Ach, what charming.
3: Your fault, my boy. If you fellows hadn't started the war...
7: Do we have to go in the dock again? Mm, this is Mr. Schmidt, I presume. Major Fielding sent word before he left that I was to meet you here. I'm Waldheim.
3: Did I hear you say Fielding's not here?
7: A little business in Gonvor. He'll be back in the morning. He left his note for you, Mr. Schmidt.
8: Oh. Excuse me, gentlemen.
3: Of course.
7: Sure.
8: Sorry to be away. Make yourself comfortable. Lieutenant Hall's quarters, who's away on leave. Have asked Waldheim to meet your... You fellows think of everything, don't you? I'm to take Lieutenant Hall's quarters for the night.
7: Yeah, third bungalow from the end. I'll show you.
3: Well, see you chaps later.
8: Right, Captain.
7: Auf Wiedersehen.
8: Did the Major tell you what I wanted, Waldheim?
7: Only that you want to fly up into Nepal.
8: Ever make the trip to Kathmandu by plane?
7: Yeah. Nothing dangerous about it, aside from tricky air currents in the mountains. Kathmandu, huh? You're the second in 24 hours that's making that trip.
8: The second?
7: A high-caste native tried to get me to fly him up there yesterday. I didn't like his looks, and I turned him down. He had to buy a plane and a pilot. He got off early this morning.
8: Oh, I see. Must have been pretty anxious to get there. You say you didn't like his looks.
7: None.
8: What was the matter with him?
7: Oh, he was an odd-looking chap. The sort you wouldn't care to have behind you.
8: Oh.
7: Especially when your attention is taken up by handling a plane in cross-currents. He had one eyebrow shaved off and a clear caste mark on his forehead.

0: 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You know how it is. 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

0: 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This is PFCX inviting you to listen to another Mystery Playhouse presentation. Tonight we take you to the Inner Sanctum, where we'll hear an original radio play by Robert Newman. The title, The Dark Chamber. It's one of the best stories to come our way in some time. So at this point, we'll turn you over to your Inner Sanctum host. We're at his door, so let's open it. Like this.
1: Good evening, friends of the Inner Sanctum. This is your host to welcome you through the squeaking door. Draw up a tombstone and sit down. Our story tonight is about death. Violent death. And also about something which is even more terrifying. The unknown. You don't believe that anything can be more frightening than death. Then you've never experienced the ultimate in fear. But you will within the next few minutes. If you'll put out the lights, pull your chair up close and listen to The Dark Chamber.
2: Police headquarters, Ryan speaking.
3: Hello, police. Listen, you've got to help me. You've got to. I don't know how you can, but... My name is Watson, Joe Watson. I'm a driver for the Acme Sanitary Hand Laundry.
2: Address?
3: Where I am, I don't know. That's part of the trouble.
2: Now, look.
3: Hey, wait, listen, I know it sounds crazy, but it's true. Check the laundry, check the veterans. I'm an ex-GI. They'll tell you I'm straight. Well, I'm in a room someplace. I don't know where it is or how I got here or what I'm here for. I don't even know how long I've been here. It's a big room, but it's funny. No doors, no windows that I can see. It's just a couple of chairs and a table with his phone on it. I'm scared.
2: What do you expect us to do?
3: Find me. Find out what this is all about and get me out of here.
2: I don't know.
3: Oh, listen, this isn't a gag, can't you tell? You don't know what it's like just sitting here waiting, not knowing where or why or what's going to happen. Can't you trace this call or something?
2: Well, okay. Hang on.
3: Oh, thank heaven. I was afraid you... Listen, I hear something. Someone's coming. I better hang up. I'll call you back later, if I can.
4: How do you do?
3: Who are you?
4: My name's Helming. Dr. John Helming. And your name?
3: I don't have to tell you anything.
4: That's very true. Although I didn't think you were aware of it. I think I already know everything about you that I'm interested in knowing.
3: Like what?
4: Name? Joseph Watson, age 26. Occupation? Employee of the Acme Laundry. Honorably discharged from the Army 6 months ago. With the Bronze Star and the Purple Heart.
3: What the... So you cased me. Went through my pockets, huh? Well, if you know that much, you know I haven't got any dough.
4: Money? I'm not interested in money.
3: Well, what do you want, then? And where is this place? The last thing I remember is making a delivery on Spruce Street, noticing that the lights were out in the hall and hearing a noise behind me. You or somebody slugged me.
4: That's right.
3: Well, will you stop grinning like that and tell me what this is all about?
4: Of course. I brought you here because I need your help in an experiment. An experiment whose details I've already worked out with mice and rabbits and cats and other animals.
3: What kind of an experiment?
4: An experiment in fear.
3: Fear?
4: Yes. You fought in the war. You were wounded. That means you've probably known fear. And still, you won the Bronze Star, which means you overcame it. Now, the question is, can you overcome your present fears?
3: What are you talking about?
4: You're afraid. Nothing has happened to you yet, absolutely nothing, and yet you are afraid, aren't you? You're afraid because you're face to face with the unknown. Because you don't know what I want and what I'm planning to do. Which is as it should be. And that's the way we'll leave it. For the moment.
3: Hey, wait a minute. Come back here. Come back, you can't... Hello, police. This is Joe Watson again. Listen, I got a little more dope. I don't know if it'll help, but there was a guy in here just now. Said his name was Helming, John Helming. That's probably a phony. He's about 50, tall, over 6 foot, white hair and gray eyes. No, I still don't know what it's all about or what he's after, but have you been able to trace this number yet? Well, how long will it take? Okay, I'll hang on, but... What? The lights just went out. The room's pitch dark and somebody's coming in again. I better stop. But for Pete's sake, hurry!
5: Oh. Who's that? Who just came in?
6: Who are you?
5: A girl.
6: Keep away from me. Keep away, do you hear?
5: Keep away? What's the angle now?
6: Angle? Why did you bring me here?
5: Wait a minute. You mean he put the snatch on you, too?
6: When I was on my way home, chloroform or something. And the next thing I knew... Why are you pretending? You're in on it, too. You must be. It's a trap.
5: It's a trap, all right. But I'm not in on it. I'm in it, along with you. My name is Watson. Joe Watson.
6: I'm Betty Grant. You swear?
5: I swear. What would I lie about it for? I wonder why he put you in here. Put us together.
6: Who is he? What's he gonna do?
5: I don't know. He said something about an experiment. An experiment in fear, but... Hey, listen, we've got to get out of here somehow, some way.
6: He might be listening.
7: Very astute, my dear. Of course I'm listening.
5: What the... Where are you?
7: Right here in the dark. I've been here all the time.
5: Why, you...
6: No, Joe, don't. He must want you to go for him. He's probably got a gun.
7: Right again, my dear. Not that I'll need it. This is stage two of the experiment. A new stimulus to action has been introduced. Man against the unknown has become man and woman against the unknown.
5: Look, let's get down to brass tacks. Be sensible about this.
7: Thank you, Joe. That's why I won't need my gun. This new stimulus has been negated by an increased sense of responsibility. Responsibility towards the girl, and therefore, by increased fear.
5: Blast you, gun or no gun, if I get my hands on you, where are you? Where are you?
7: Outside now, so you can relax. That was the final stimulus in this stage. Injured pride. The discovery that I could read your innermost thoughts and knew exactly what you were going to do. But you mustn't let that bother you. I already know everything you're going to do from now on. Till the end.
5: Listen, you! Helming! Helming!
1: He's gone.
6: Joe.
1: I know. Hold on, baby. Don't let it get you. There must be a way, some way.
6: I suppose he's... still listening?
1: It's hard to say. But I'm going to take a chance. There's one thing he didn't figure on. A telephone.
6: Here?
1: Yes. If I can find it again in the dark. It was over on the... Here it is. I put through two calls already to the police. Told them what was happening and asked them to get me out of here. I had to hang up both times before they could trace the call and get this number, but this time...
8: Hello. Hello, operator.
1: What? No, this isn't the operator. You're on a busy wire.
8: It doesn't matter. Thank heaven I got somebody. I've been trying for about 10 minutes now.
1: Hey, look, get off the line, will you? I've got to get through to the police. It's terribly important.
8: But you've got to help me. You've got to. My name's Ben Lazarian. I'm a prisoner someplace. I don't know where.
1: You what?
8: It's true. A strange house somewhere. A doctor who says his name is Helming.
1: What?
8: What are you laughing at?
6: Joe, what is it? What is it?
1: I haven't got headquarters. I've got a guy that... I'm sorry, Ben. It's no use.
8: What do you mean?
1: We're in the same boat you are. A girl named Betty Grant and myself. Helming's got us locked up, too.
8: You too?
1: Yeah. He said he knew everything we were thinking, everything we were going to do. I did get through to the police before, but I guess he caught wise. We're talking to each other over an inside line.
8: Ben?
1: Yeah. We're through.
6: No! Joe, don't say that. Don't even think it. Look, ask him exactly where he is.
1: Just where are you, Ben? Do you know?
8: It's hard to say. I was out cold when he brought me here. It's a kind of a hall, a passageway. Cement floor, ceiling, stone walls. There doesn't seem to be any door or opening or anything like that.
1: That's what I thought here, too. But there must be one, or how would he have gotten you in there? Hey, listen, start looking. See if you can find it.
8: That's true. I never thought of that. Now I do find the door, and it opens into where you are.
1: That's right. Three of us together. We'll surely be able to figure something out then.
8: Hold on. I'll start pounding on the walls. You see if you hear anything.
3: Go ahead.
6: What's he doing?
3: He's going to knock on the walls to see if he's anywhere near us. And if he is, if he can find a door, we can get together. Hear anything?
6: I'm not sure. Maybe.
3: I'm not sure either. Sounds awful far away, is it? There, listen. That wall right there. Hello. Hello, Ben.
8: Yes?
3: We heard you. You're right next to us. Now, Ben, you listen and Betty'll knock back. Go ahead, Betty. That way, Ben, you'll be able to tell just which wall it is.
8: Okay.
6: Right.
8: I hear it. I know where it is. Now to find the door, if there is one. Hold on.
3: He's got it. He's going to see if there's a door.
6: There must be one. There must be.
3: Ben.
6: And...
3: Ben. Ben. Hello.
6: What is it?
3: I don't know. Thought I heard a moan.
6: Joe! Look. There is a door. It's opening. It's open.
9: Dr. Helming.
7: Why, yes. Were you expecting someone?
1: Well, now that you mention it, Doctor, there was someone we've been expecting and waiting for since we first heard about that cozy little place of yours. I think he's finally arrived. He's a tall, rather striking gentleman with a skull for a face, and his name is Death. So let's see what's happening in the dark chamber. It's just a moment later now. Standing in the darkness of the strange room, Joe and Betty stare at the tall figure of Dr. Helming, silhouetted against the dim light from outside.
7: I asked you whether you were expecting someone.
6: Then it was just a trick. It was you on the phone all the time.
3: Now, don't you think I'd know his voice? Where is he?
7: Our friend, Mr. Lazare, right outside.
3: What did you do to him? Answer me, what did you do to him?
7: Don't you know?
3: Sure I know, you killed him. Did you kill him?
7: Quite a state you've gotten yourself into. Why? Is it because you finally tried to do something about your predicament and failed? Or is it because you weren't sure whether I would kill or not, and because you still don't know?
6: You're mad. Really mad.
7: You'll be interested to know. You have not done, nor will you do, one thing that I did not foresee. Every move you made, every emotion you felt, was charted, outlined, and...
6: What's that?
7: That, I think, is probably the police.
3: The police?
7: Yes. I know that you're very anxious to talk to them, and I'll see that you get a chance to. Soon. Good evening, officer.
10: I'm looking for a guy named Helming. Dr. Helming.
7: I'm Dr. Helming. Come in, won't you?
10: Okay. Thanks. This is kind of a funny business. It's about a phone call we got a while ago. Finally traced here. A guy who said he was a prisoner or something.
7: That must have been Watson.
10: Yeah, that's his name. Joe Watson. Do you know him?
7: Of course. I can't tell you how sorry I am. It was really very careless of me, and I'll see that it doesn't happen again.
10: What do you mean?
7: If you did the investigating, which I'm sure you did, then you know that I, well, I don't run a sanitarium exactly, but I do take a few patients. Mental cases for treatment.
10: Ah, so that's it. A nurse, eh?
7: I wish you wouldn't say that. Watson's case is particularly interesting. A 4F who wasn't able to enlist, and he developed a persecution mania.
10: Thinks that everyone is down on him, eh?
7: Not everyone, exactly. His present fantasy is that he's an ex-GI and that I'm keeping him prisoner.
10: Sure sounds plenty tough. Well, I guess I'll run along. I'm sorry I bothered you.
7: Don't you want to see them first, officer? Talk to them?
10: Ah, there's no need of that, doctor. We get calls from cranks every day. We always investigate a cause.
7: But I insist. After all, you only have my word for it. There's just one thing I'd like to caution you about.
10: Sure, I know. I'll play along. Cure them.
7: Splendid. Right in here.
10: It's quite a room.
6: Joe, look.
3: It's a cop, and that means... Then you did get my message.
10: Sure, Joe. Took a little time to trace the call, but everything's okay.
3: Oh, thank heaven. It was such a screwy story, I was afraid that... Hey, wait a minute. Then why is he standing there like that? Why haven't you got the bracelets on him?
10: Have to tell me? No need for any rough stuff. He said he'd come along quietly.
3: What?
6: You're lying. I don't know why, but there's something wrong here. Something... I know. You think we made the whole thing up. But we're crazy.
10: No.
3: It's true. He told you we were, and you believed him.
10: Of course not. Look, I'm...
3: Stop it, will you? Stop saying that. Oh, if I could only prove it somehow, show you. I know. Lazzari.
6: Joe.
3: Murder. That'll open your eyes. Somewhere in that wall is a door. Make him open it. Show you what's behind it.
10: I think maybe I'd better be going, Doc.
7: But there is a door there, officer. Just a second. I'll open it for you. Here we are.
6: Joe. Body. It's gone.
10: These doctors are always hiding the bodies. It turns up again later. Give us another ring, huh? I shouldn't have said that. Can I go out this way, Doc?
9: Down to the end of the corridor, then to your right.
10: I'm sorry I gave you all this trouble.
9: Perfectly all right. Thank you for being so understanding.
10: Quite all right.
9: Goodbye.
10: Goodbye, Doc.
9: Well, children?
6: Don't look that way, Joe. Don't. I know what you're thinking, and it's not true. We're not crazy. There was a body there.
9: Of course.
3: You hid it when you went out to let the cop in. And the telephone. You left that here purposely. Wanted me to use it. Get the police here.
9: Obviously. I told you that this was to be an experiment in fear. What I didn't tell you was that, in a sense, I was one of the subjects, too. It was important for me to learn how I would function under pressure. And speaking objectively, I think I did rather well. Don't
6: why?
9: You?
6: Why are you doing all this? What are you after?
9: There's no reason why I shouldn't tell you. If anyone truly understands the nature of fear, is able accurately to forecast the actions and reactions of an individual, then he can use fear as a weapon. Society will react as the individual reacts, you see? Society doesn't want to believe that anything can menace it. Doesn't want to take action to protect itself any more than the individual does. This was something that Hitler and Mussolini understood intuitively. I understand it scientifically. They failed, but I shall succeed.
3: You mean that you...
9: I'm afraid that's all I have time for. As far as you two are concerned... The experiment is finished. Completely finished. I have a few arrangements to take care of, and then, make the best of these last few minutes, for they will be your last.
6: Joe, do you hear anything? Is he coming back?
3: Not yet.
6: He's going to kill us, isn't he? Just the way he killed Lazzari.
3: He's going to try to.
6: Why are you sitting there like that, looking at me?
3: I guess because it's the first chance I've had to look at you.
6: How do you mean?
3: When he first put you in here, it was all dark. So many things happened after that. It's funny.
6: What is?
3: The things that you can tell about a person even in the dark. I kind of thought you were little, and I knew you were awful nice and had a lot of nerve, but I didn't think you'd be so pretty.
6: I'm not so pretty, Joe. I'm not very brave either. I'm scared. I'm awful scared. And I don't want to die.
3: Don't worry about it, baby. Don't think about it.
6: Just sitting here like this, waiting. And there's nothing we can do. Every time we did try to do something, it was something he knew about. He was expecting us to do.
3: Please, baby.
6: Joe, something happened to you. You were scared before, too, but now...
3: It was not knowing that was scary.
5: Not knowing what was going to happen or why or what you could do about it. But once you do know, once you make up your mind, then you've got to forget about it. Forget about everything.
6: Make up your mind about what?
5: This is going to sound kind of funny, especially now, but... Well, do you have anyone special? A fellow, I mean, that...
6: Why... Oh, no.
5: That's good. I mean... Well, gee, it's a shame we never met before. If we had, we wouldn't be here now. I mean, we probably would have been out together someplace, and... What time do you get through work, usually?
6: About 6. The store closes at 5:30, but...
5: Me too. I could have picked you up at about 6.
6: Joe. I hear something. He's coming.
5: Yeah. Okay, get up. Over in the corner of the room so that he'll see you as soon as he opens the door.
6: What about you?
5: I'll be waiting over here, behind the door.
6: Joe, you're not going to...
5: Yeah, I know I haven't got much of a chance, but... Well, wish me luck. That it'll be quick anyway.
6: Oh, no. Joe, please.
7: All right, my young friend. Time. All my arrangements have been completed, and I'm... Where's Watson?
8: Right here.
6: Johnny,
8: it's okay, baby. Didn't get me. I got the barrel of the gun. And... Good Lord. Got him. In the chest.
7: But you couldn't have done that. You couldn't have.
8: Outside, Betty. See if you can find another phone. Call the police again. And this time, tell them to bring an ambulance.
7: But you couldn't have done it. It was all plotted, graphed, and worked out in detail. I knew just what you were going to do, how you would react. By this time, you were to be in a state of complete frustration, resigned, ready to die. Why did you do it? Why?
8: I don't know. I'll just take it easy.
7: I've got to know. You've got to tell me. Was it because of the girl? Out of desperation? Because you knew you were going to die anyway?
8: I tell you, I don't know. I just know that... Well, a guy will take just so much pushing around.

0: Pushing around, eh? Well, it sounds to me as if one of our characters is going to get a lot of pushing around at the end of a pitchfork and in a very warm climate. Yes, good old Helming's finished. He's got to be if we're to have at least two corpses, the inner sanctum minimum. Oh, you think that's a little arbitrary? Not at all. We've got to have at least two corpses to play our theme song, When a Body Meets a Body.
1: Well, creeps, now you know what we meant when we said that Robert Newman's story was one of the best plays Mystery Playhouse has had the pleasure of presenting in some time. Hope you liked it. The title of the story, in case you've forgotten, was The Dark Chamber. But now it's time to close the doors of the Mystery Playhouse, so until next time, this is PFCX reminding you to sleep tight. Good night.

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1: Quiet, please. Quiet.

The Mutual Broadcasting System presents Quiet, Please, which is written and directed by Willis Cooper and which features Ernest Chappell. Quiet, Please for tonight is called Some People Don't Die. My name is Dewey Lancaster. You probably have never heard of me unless you're vitally interested in the subject of prehistoric cliff dwellers. And practically nobody is. There are a few cliff dwellings in the United States that I don't know about as well as their original inhabitants did. Metatican, Mesa Verde, all the big ones. Most of the little ones. They're quite interesting. Yeah, quite. Now, when I tell you that this particular one is called Mesa Encantada, don't look superior and say you know where the Mesa Encantada is. Because the Southwest has more enchanted mesas than there are main streets in the United States. And the chances of your finding this particular one is about 7 million to 1. And you don't want to find it anyway. I'll say you don't. Let's cut out all the preliminaries and say that it was several years ago, 6 to be exact, that I first came to Mesa Encantada. Muriel and me, my wife. I recognized it at once. How? Well, I'd seen pictures of it in various cliff dwellers' houses. Sure, other people saw some of the pictures, too, but I was the only one that recognized them as pictures of a particular mesa. And I'd been quietly looking for it for several years. I just stood there and looked at it, with the sun about a foot off the horizon, and nothing between us and the sunset but a million giant saguaros. Just me and Muriel and Fermin, my Yaqui Indian helper. It was pretty impressive, rearing up out of the desert about 1,000 feet and that peculiar shape, and the walls, sheer red rock, so smooth you couldn't imagine a possible foothold all the way to the top. I was pretty happy. I just stood there and looked, and all I could think of to say was,

0: say was, well. Well, I said, here we are. Muriel didn't say anything. Fermin did.
1: Que si, si, como no?
0: Matter, Fermin, don't you like it?
1: No, amigo, I do not like him one nickel.
0: No, come on now, Fermin, just because they call it enchanted.
1: This place many more incantant than you think, amigo. This baddest place in whole country.
0: Ah, you people always say that.
1: Not me, I never say him before, didn't we? This Cholo, he gets scared pretty easy when something is where old people live one time. But you never hear Fermin say not nothing from being scared of these places ever, am I? Caramba, que no, no, amigo. Only this place I don't like, pues.
0: It'll look better tomorrow morning, Fermin.
1: Maybe to you, amigo. But she don't look at me from the morning, I tell you.
0: What?
1: You pay me off, senor amigo. Not me, I don't stay, pues.
0: Oh, come on now, Fermin. Stop it.
1: No mirror, amigo. Fermin, when he is scared, he don't kid you about him. I think it's much mejor you come along with me and not be here forever.
0: Now listen, Fermin, I...
1: No, I got my ears shut. I don't stay here, not Fermin. I take my money and I go from this.
0: Well, how are you going to go? I'm not going to let you take the car.
1: Pues I walk. My pay, por favor.
0: Fermin, listen.
1: You come with me.
0: Don't be silly. I've been looking for this place for a long time, son, and I'm not afraid of it. Come on, be reasonable.
1: I am more reasonable than we think, senor patron. You and senora can stay, and I do not like it. But me, tengo mucho miedo. No quiero estar aquí. Please do pay me my money.
2: What are you afraid of, Fermin? You've been with us at a dozen of these cliff dwellers' places.
0: That's right. Look, the senora isn't afraid for me.
1: But I am.
0: Of what, for the love of Mike?
1: Of what is up there?
2: You know what's up there, Fermin. Broken pottery, a few skeletons.
0: You're not afraid of the dead people, are you?
1: Pero estos difuntos no son muertos, señor.
0: You're crazy for me.
1: No, senor.
2: What did he say to
0: me? He said these dead ones aren't dead.
2: What do you mean by that, for me?
1: Some brujos.
0: Wizards?
1: Que si, si.
0: Well, now look for me, and I'm a pretty good wizard, too. You stick around here tonight, and if any of these wizards come around, I'll put my own special variety of hex.
1: Senor, you speak to Fermin, not to some fool cholo. Mira, senor. Fermin has been with you long many years. So do not try to tell him that kind of stuff, for why he knows better.
0: Yes, I guess you're right, Fermin.
1: Senor.
0: I'm sorry.
1: Senora, you know Fermin is not superstitious, Indio Puss. So you listen. This very mal país, how you say baddest. Senor, senora, you are my father and my mother. I do not want for you have that death. Only not just you. And in your soul, these brujos take her too also. Please, you come away from here with Fermin before I am too late.
0: Well, thanks, Fermin, but we're staying.
1: I see. Then I go.
2: Fermin, now don't be silly.
1: Con permiso, senora. It is not I who am being silly. Adios, patron. Adios, senora.
0: Fermin.
2: Go after him, Dewey. He'll get lost sure as anything. We're 30 miles from the town. Stop him.
0: Fermin. Fermin. I caught up with him in the gathering darkness, and we stumbled across the desert together for half an hour, tripping over the straggling roots of greasewood bushes, snagging our faces and hands on the cholla patches that seemed to lie in wait for us. And I used every argument in my catalog. Finally, I got mad. All right, Fermin, if you want to desert us, I said. And I told him where he could go. I can still see the bulk of him, stocky and sturdy against the stars that splattered the sky. And I can still hear his voice. And remember the sadness in it.
1: No, senor. It is not I that will go there. They will take you there yourself. You and the senora. And the day will come when you will remember what Fermin has told you.
0: And the day has come, and I remember you, Fermin. As you turned and moved away to become a part of the night. So I came back to the place where we'd parked the car, close under the shoulder of the mesa. Muriel had turned on the headlights, and they were a beacon for me as I plodded back. And when I got there, Muriel was gone. At first, I thought she just wandered over for a moment. When she didn't come back after 15 minutes, I started to look for her. I looked for nearly the whole night long, shouting her name as I stumbled all the way around the towering mesa. It must have been only a little while before dawn that fatigue dragged me down to the

0: cool ground for a brief sleep. And I was awakened almost at once, it seemed, by the sound of a great gong that began in my dreams. It persisted until I forced my eyes open and saw that the sun was rising. And she was not there. I was alone at the foot of the enchanted mesa. In the quick daylight, I took the car and drove in ever-widening circles around the base of the mesa, sounding a horn and shouting Muriel's name, until the needle on the gas gauge warned me to continue on foot. And I examined every inch of the mesa itself through my binoculars. And far at the top, 1,000 feet above me, I could see the man-made wall and the windows of the old cliff dweller's mansion. But there was not the slightest sign of life anywhere. I was the only living thing on all these thousands of square miles of desert. So in despair, as the sun was declining again to the west, I drove the car back to the giant Sahuaro where we'd parked the night before. There was no mistaking the place, of course. I got out of the car and walked toward the smooth red precipice. And there, leaning against the rock, was a ladder. A ladder of mountain ash wood. The rungs lashed onto the uprights with rawhide strips that looked to be 1,000 years old. And hanging on a rung just above my head, a beaten silver Navajo bracelet studded with turquoises. Muriel's bracelet that I bought for at Akuma, the village in the sky, 2 years before. Well, what would you have done? I didn't think of Ramin's wizards, his dead men who were not dead until after I'd climbed all the way up the ladder, till after I'd retrieved Muriel's bracelet. And I remember thinking that perhaps this ladder indicated some racial connection between the cliff dwellers of ancient times and the modern Zunis, who used ladders such as these to climb up to the second-story entrances to their pueblos and lock their doors by hoisting up the ladders behind them. Perhaps Muriel had found it, lying under a mesquite bush and dragged it over to the mesa. And then I remembered, out of my scientific musings, where was she? Where was she? That was when I discovered the doorway. A black doorway leading into the mesa. A passage beyond, dark. So now I knew where Muriel was, and I was a little annoyed that she'd beaten me to the discovery, and I was irritated that she'd not waited for me. I called her. Muriel! No answer. I called her again.
1: Muriel! Are you in there?
0: Then there was a scraping sound behind me, and I looked back at the doorway just in time to see the ladder slipping away from the ledge. I leaped for it, but I was too late. It crashed to the ground. So now you've done it, Muriel, I said to myself. Then I was an angry man. I started down the passageway in the dark, and I called her name again.
1: Muriel!
0: A man's voice answered out of the darkness.
2: I'll take you to her, Mr. Lancaster.
0: Who are you?
2: I'm sorry I startled you, Mr. Lancaster. My name is Kino.
0: Well, who are you? Where's my wife?
2: I live here, Mr. Lancaster, and your wife is safe for the moment at least. Come along with me, please.
0: Now, the race of the cliff dwellers had been extinct for a long, long time. We have only surmises as to what became of them, what they called themselves, what they looked like, where they came from, and where they went. Our unsolved mysteries. And here, in this place, crowned with perhaps the most ancient of all the cliff dwellings, was a man who spoke as perfect English as you and I.
2: Yes, I am one of the cliff dwellers, Mr. Lancaster. We here in the Mesa de los Miradores, we are the last of our race.
0: Well, I thought this place was called the Mesa Encantada.
2: We call it the Mesa of the Watchers.
0: Well, why?
2: You see, there is a stairway here.
0: Now, how could a man, a cliff dweller, if he really was one, how could he be speaking perfect English to me, here in the heart of 1,000-foot mesa far out in the desert? How could that be? I wondered if I were dreaming.
2: No, you are not dreaming, Mr. Lancaster.
0: Can a man read my mind?
2: We can do many things, Mr. Lancaster. And you must not be surprised at my speaking English. Many of us can speak several languages. You see, from time to time, we send our people out into your world. We have been doing that for hundreds of years.
0: You've been out then?
2: Oh, yes. As a matter of fact, I was in your Navy during this last war. Aviation radioman, third.
1: understand this.
2: We don't expect you to, Mr. Lancaster.
1: Well, where's my wife?
2: I'm taking you to her. Be careful, the stairs are steep.
0: And the stairs were steep. Too steep for more conversation, although you can understand how anxious I was for information, for news of Muriel. I followed a man who called himself Kino up, up, higher and higher. And in the brief pauses to rest my aching legs, I managed to put in a few questions.
1: Is my wife all right?
2: Oh, yes. She's quite all right.
1: How long can we stay here?
2: For a long time. Shall we start again? There is still some distance to go.
0: I am a trained mountain climber, but those stairs were almost too much for me. Kino, though, wasn't even breathing heavily. I had to stop oftener and oftener, and though I thought I was trying his patience sorely, he remained calm and courteous.
2: There are about 1,000 of us.
1: I hope we'll get a chance to study your people and their customs.
2: Yes, you may do so.
1: I'm amazed that there are people here. Living people, I mean.
2: Yes, I'm sure.
1: My assistant ran away from us last night.
2: Yes. The watch who saw him.
1: He said you were wizards up here. You know, a wizard?
2: Yes. I know. Shall we go on? It's only a little way now.
0: The last few hundred steps nearly tuckered me out. But at last I staggered out onto a kind of platform at the very top of the mesa, a platform of living rock surrounded by a parapet carved out of the mesa itself, perhaps 4 feet high. The wind was cool up there, and the desert seemed a long, long way below, and the stars were very close.
2: This is the place of the watchers, Mr. Lancaster. I wish you a pleasant good evening.
1: Yes, but...
0: And a huge slab of rock swung into place over the trapdoor we just come through. I was alone again, on the peak of the Mesa of the Watchers. And far below me somewhere, 1,000 primitive men and women went about their several ways, uncaring that a stranger watched the night for them. But I wasn't alone after all. For a voice, an old, old, dry voice, spoke to me in the cold darkness.
3: Can I?
0: It was a voice in oddly accented Spanish. And I looked around for the one who asked me, who is that? I could see no one, but I replied,
1: Un Americano, que se llama Dewey Lancaster.
0: And I said,
1: ¿Quién es? Who are you?
0: And a dry as dust voice answered me.
3: Soy Don Alvanuez Cabeza de Vaca. At his ordinance.
1: What?
3: Yes, heard that.
0: Have you ever heard of Cabeza de Vaca? The Spanish explorer who tramped from Arizona to Kansas and back with his black servant as cabin in 1537. In 1537. And I heard his voice 6 years ago. But I couldn't see anything but stars and the blackness of the desert down below. And what kind of tricks were Kino and his cliff dwellers playing on me? I lost my head for a second. I yelled at the top of my lungs.
1: You're trying to scare me? You can't scare me!
0: But they did. They scared me nearly to death. Nearly. The first way they scared me, the dream. I knew that I'd fallen asleep and awakened again. Awakened? To the man Kino standing over me.
2: Get up, Mr. Lancaster.
1: Well, it's about time.
2: Yes, indeed. It is about time.
1: What are you trying to do to me? Where's my wife?
2: Your wife? Why, you see her very soon. Don't worry about her.
1: I want to see her now.
2: Not now.
1: Are you going to let me out of here, then?
2: No, Mr. Lancaster. No, I think not. We didn't ask you to come here. You see, you mustn't be surprised at the kind of welcome we give you.
1: Well?
2: We have customs, you see, of our own.
0: And through my mind in my dream, raced all the stories I'd heard of Indian cruelties and tortures. In all my dream, I shuddered at those thoughts, and my voice wasn't very steady as I spoke in my dream.
1: Well, if you're going to kill me, do it quick.
2: I am not going to kill you, Mr. Lancaster.
1: You're not going to torture me, either.
2: No. You must merely receive the kiss of Mokin.
0: And I thought I heard the dry, crackling voice of old Kibeta muttering something behind me. Makino spoke again.
2: Stand still, Mr. Lancaster.
0: And at his quiet, smiling words in my dream, I was suddenly powerless to move. Powerless to move away from the flat, ugly head of the great rattlesnake the Kino thrust before my face. I tried to scream. I had no voice. The sound of the snake's rattle filled my ears. Its eyes bore into mine, and the little darting, forked tongue flickered close to my eyes. And then there was the sound of the gong again.

0: second time they scared me. I awoke, and the pain on my lip was something unendurable. Then I knew it was no dream. I remember a sense of surprise that I was still alive, though I knew death was not far away. And a voice spoke to me in the first rays of the morning sun.
1: Huey.
0: Muriel, where have they been keeping you? And then I saw the mark of the snake, the kiss of Mozin on Muriel's lip, too. And I cried out. Muriel! The snake!
1: Yes, Huey. I have kissed Mozin, too.
0: Thank you.
2: No, Fred. No. We have not killed you.
0: Well, what?
2: No, indeed. On the contrary. Now, my dear friend, you are one of us.
0: What are you talking?
2: Let her tell you. She knows.
0: Muriel, what is he talking about?
1: We're worse than dead, Dewey.
0: Well, what do you...
1: Mozin has kissed us. And now, we can never die.
2: So, that is right. You are watchers now. Like me. And like Kabeta Devaka, there.
0: And that was the third time he scared me. I looked past his pointing finger. And there against the breast-high parapet was what I thought at first to be a mummy. A tiny, fragile, dried-up skeleton encased in leathery ancient skin. And at his feet, a great, shining, silver mounted conquistador's helmet and an ancient sword. And slowly, slowly the desiccated mummy turned his head to us in the skull of a long-dead man. The eyes were pinpoints under the naked brows. And the grisly mouth opened. And the dry as dust words came out.
3: Si, compadre. Nosotros, otoros, los miradores. 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

Yes, it was truly Tabitha de Vaca. 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Well, I know, I tried. I could tell you first-hand stories of the conquest, stories I had from Tabitha de Vaca himself. I won't. I won't tell you how I escaped the place so I could tell the rest of the world about the last of the Cliff Brothers and the Enchanted Mesa. Here, 16 floors above the street in a hotel room in a great city, I had the word from Kino yesterday. He said they followed me. They knew where I am. He said I'd better come back. On account of Muriel, he said. Well, they can't kill her, of course. But these people of the Mesa are true sons of their cruel ancestors. So I'm going back. Muriel and I, and Kino, and Tabitha de Vaca will be there for a long, long time. Maybe they'll let us out to see what this world is like 100 years from now. If we're good. And if the world is still here.

0: You have listened to Quiet, Please, which is written and directed by Willis Cooper. The man who spoke to you was Ernest Chappell.
1: And Sid Cassell played Fermin. Muriel was Ann Seymour. And Ted Osborne was Kino. William Adams played Cabeza de Vaca. The music for Quiet, Please is composed and played by Albert Berman. Now for a word about next week's Quiet, Please. Here is our writer-director and my good friend, Willis Cooper.
2: For next week, I've written you a story about a man who wasn't satisfied with his lot in life and who tried to change it. It's called Little Fellow.
1: And so, until next week at this time, I am quietly yours, Ernest Chappell.
0: Quiet, Please comes to you from New York. 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
5: Inviting you to join me on another journey into the realm of the strange and the terrifying. I hope you will enjoy the trip, that it will thrill you a little and chill you a little. So settle back and get a good grip on your nerves, if you can. Where are we going? Why, today we're going to accompany Mr. Harvey Benson through a fateful 24 hours of his life.

0: A visit with Harvey Benson begins on a Wednesday evening in summer. Harvey, a self-made businessman, is smoking a cigar and reading the paper, while his wife, Linda, reads a book. It's really quite a picture of peaceful domesticity.
1: Well, that's that. Nothing much in the paper tonight, dear.
2: It's too bad your poker game tonight fell through, darling. I know how you look forward to Wednesday evening.
1: No, well, it doesn't matter. Good book you're reading?
2: Oh, yes. Yes, it's very exciting. It's a new murder mystery everybody's talking about.
1: I would have guessed it was rather dull from the way you've been looking at the same page for 10 minutes now.
2: Oh, what was that? I must have been wool gathering.
1: Well, I guess I'll go. Oh, phone. I'll get it, Linda.
2: No, sit still, Harvey. You're tired. I'll ask.
1: No, I'm fit, my dear. Hello. Hello. Hello. That's funny. No one on the line.
2: How strange. Maybe the phone's out of order.
1: No, I heard the click as someone hung up when I answered. Oh, but it's not worth wondering about. Getting late. What do you say we turn in?
0: And now we join Harvey again at breakfast the following morning. It's getting late, but Harvey lingers over his coffee as if he had the whole day ahead of him. Mmm. Good coffee, this.
1: You promise more, will you, darling?
2: Of course, Harvey. But, shouldn't you be leaving for your office, dear?
1: Well, there's plenty of time.
2: But it's almost 9:30.
1: You seem very anxious to get me to the office, Linda. You're not trying to get rid of me by any chance.
2: Oh, well, of course not. But you said you had an important appointment this morning.
1: Oh,
2: and
1: yes,
2: I thought...
1: but the fellow will wait. Mighty good coffee, this.
2: Harvey.
1: Mm-hmm.
2: Is there anything wrong?
1: Anything wrong?
2: Yes. You seemed a little odd the last day or two and this morning.
1: And what's the matter with me this morning?
2: Oh, I don't know that anything is, but you do seem a little strange.
1: Strange? In what way, Linda, my dear?
2: Oh, I'm sorry if I've said anything to annoy you, but... Oh, I'll answer it.
1: Still, Linda, I'll answer it.
2: But, Harvey, it's probably...
1: I said I'll answer it. Maybe a call I've been expecting.
2: All right, Harvey.
1: Hello? Hello? Hello? Strange, there's no one on the line. Same thing that happened last night.
2: Well, how peculiar. Oh, but that phone must be out of order.
1: Yes, I suppose so. Yet I could swear I heard someone hang up when I answered.
2: Oh, you must have been mistaken, darling.
1: I suppose so. You better give the company a ring, Linda.
2: Yes, I will, Harvey, right away.
1: Good. And now I do have to be going. See you tonight, darling.
0: So now we accompany Harvey Benson to his office. Because we're spending one complete day with him, remember? His office is large and luxurious, reflecting the success Harvey Benson has achieved in the world by hard work and constant vigilance. Once arrived there, Harvey plunges into his work. Until shortly before noon, the sound of either office phone arouses him.
3: Excuse me, Mr. Benson.
1: Oh, yes, Miss Johnson?
3: Mr. Mungo is here to see you. Shall I send him in?
1: No, ask him to wait. I'd like to see you for a moment first, Miss Johnson.
3: Certainly, Mr. Benson. I'll be right in.
4: Yes, Mr. Benson?
1: Sit down, please, Miss Johnson.
4: Yes, I've brought my book.
1: You won't need it. I just want to chat with you for a moment.
4: I don't understand, Mr. Benson.
1: I just want to talk to you, that's all. I don't believe you and I have ever talked before, as person to person, have we?
4: No, sir, we haven't.
1: And you've been with me 7 years, isn't it?
4: 7 years next month.
1: 7 years, and we've never talked as equals. But then, I've never needed advice before. You've noticed that I never ask advice, I suppose.
4: Well, yes, I have, Mr. Benson.
1: Make your own decision and act upon it, is my motto. And yet, now I'm going to ask your advice as a woman, not as a secretary.
4: Well, I'll try to be helpful if I can.
1: Good. Now then, picture for yourself a woman who has always been very practical and, well, let's say rather cold. Suddenly this woman becomes dreamy and absent-minded. She stands for minutes at the window, looking at nothing. You speak to her, she doesn't hear you. What would you deduce from that?
4: By... I'd say she was in love.
1: Excellent. Now, suppose this woman is married. Suppose on several occasions when her husband is in the room... You're following me, aren't you?
4: Oh, yes, sir.
1: Suppose on these occasions the phone rings and this married woman answers, and each time she tells the party calling he has a wrong number. What then?
4: Why, I suppose that could happen.
1: But now, Miss Johnson, suppose on several occasions the husband answers and the party at the other end hangs up without speaking.
4: Why, it sounds like someone trying to call the wife without her husband knowing about it.
1: Exactly. I felt sure I couldn't be wrong. But it's helpful to have your opinion and back me up. So thank you very much, Miss Johnson.
4: Why, not at all, Mr. Benson.
1: And now please send in Mr. Mungo.
4: Yes, sir, right away. Mr. Benson, we'll see you now.
5: Okay, sister. Good morning, Mr. Benson.
1: Come in, Mungo, and close the door.
5: Sure, Mr. Benson.
1: Sit down.
5: Yeah, sure.
1: You have the information for me?
5: Everything's right here in my report.
1: Good, let's have it.
5: I checked thoroughly on the four names you suggested.
1: And which one was she meeting?
5: I only witnessed one meeting, Mr. Benson. The other time she gave me the slip.
1: Then you don't know your business.
5: Well, what she did was go to Duke and Baker's department store, take a dress into one of the sitting rooms, and then leave by another door. I couldn't very well follow her there.
1: You should have managed it somehow. Never mind that. What did you learn?
5: I'll give you the general report first before I mention the name.
1: All right, do so, but don't dawdle about it.
5: Yes, Mr. Benson. As you'll see, I've called the four individuals you suggested, parties A, B, C, and D.
1: Yes.
5: Now, party B, Mrs. Benson knew before her marriage, but I found no evidence they've ever communicated since.
1: Yes, go on.
5: Parties C and D, she also knew before she became Mrs. Benson, and from time to time, she's seen both of them since. But those meetings appear to have been accidental.
1: Maybe so. Get on with it.
5: But party A, the architect one, I traced him back to Atlanta. That's his hometown.
1: Yeah? He comes from Atlanta, too.
5: Yes, sir. They went to high school together. Were sweet on each other for a year or two. He used to keep her picture in his room.
1: Oh, he did he?
5: Yeah. And since he reached New York 3 months ago, he's phoned her four or five times, according to the switchboard operator at his apartment house.
1: Yes, of course. I remember how excited she was when they met at the Jennings dance 2 months ago.
5: And 3 days ago, get this, when Mrs. Benson was downtown shopping, she dropped into Rath for lunch and she ran into him there.
1: No doubt it was a planned meeting.
5: It was very cleverly done. Then they sat for 2 hours talking and... Well, that meeting was no accident.
1: No, of course it wasn't. Donald Arkwright. Yes, I was sure of it.
5: Yes, sir. But if you want me to keep on following...
1: No, it's time for more decisive steps.
5: I don't understand.
1: You're not supposed to. But if you knew me better, you'd know that the moment my mind is made up, I act.
5: I see, Mr. Benson.
1: And I propose to act now. So send me your bill and forget the whole affair.
5: Very good, Mr. Benson. I'll forget the whole affair. I'm very good at that. Good day, Mr. Benson.
1: Goodbye.
6: Speaking.
1: Oh, hello, Arthur. This is Harvey Benson. You remember me, Bender's husband?
6: Yes, of course, Mr. Benson. How are you?
1: Fine, thanks. I'm calling because I need an architect.
6: Oh, and you wanted me
1: yes,
6: to...
1: Yes, I'm going to put up a summer place out on Long Island, and I wanted you to draw the plan.
6: Well, that's great, Mr. Benson. Now, what kind of site have you?
1: I'll do better than tell you. I'll show it to you. That is, if you're free to drive out with me this morning.
6: Well, I do have an appointment.
1: Cancel it. This will be well worth your while, I assure you.
6: Well, all right, I will, Mr. Benson.
1: Good. Then I'll pick you up in my car. Say about 45 minutes.
6: All right, that'll be fine. I'll be looking for you.
1: Good. I'll see you shortly, then. We'll have lunch on the way. Miss Johnson.
3: Yes, Mr. Benson?
1: I'm leaving for the day. Cancel any appointments I may have.
0: Harvey Benson leaves his office, and we follow him to the garage where he keeps his car.
1: So, Joe, you have my car ready?
7: I got it right here, Mr. Benson. But look, don't you want to take the new coupe?
1: No, I said I wanted the sedan.
7: Yeah, sure, but since that little accident Mrs. Benson had, the sedan ain't in too good a shape.
1: It'll do for today.
7: Yeah, but what I'm getting at is that it ain't safe.
1: I'm not worried. You put in plenty of gas?
7: Yep. 5 gallons, Mr. Benson. Well, look now, don't take no chances with them brakes. They don't hold worth a cent.
1: I'm aware of that.
7: And that right-hand door, it sticks something terrible.
1: What of it? What do you care?
7: Oh, I just thought
1: I'd... Well, don't.
7: Golly, he's certainly in a hurry. With them brakes the way they are, he'll kill somebody if he ain't careful.
0: At 87th Street, Harvey Benson picks up his passenger, Donald Arkwright. And several hours later, they are far out in a lonely section of Long Island.
1: Just a quarter of a mile more, Arkwright. Up ahead on top of those cliffs. That's where my lots are.
7: I surely appreciate your asking me to prepare the plans, Mr. Benson.
1: Linda suggested you for the job. Said you were a first-rate architect.
7: Well, that's swell of her. I wasn't even sure she'd remember me.
1: Oh, she remembers you very well. I could see how happy she was to meet you at the Jennings party.
7: Yeah, I was tickled that she recognized me. After all, it's 6 years since we last met.
1: Well, why couldn't she recognize you? After all, you were sweethearts, weren't you?
7: Well, I suppose you could have called us that. We did have some good times together. Riding, hiking, and dancing.
1: Well, it's plain she still thinks a lot of you. And there's the site. Right up ahead.
7: Oh, yeah. Smack on the edge of the cliff, huh? Well, you'll have a nice view all the way across the sound.
1: 80 feet sheer to the water. Not another house in miles. Look, you can see all the way down to the rocks from the bend in the road here.
7: Well, those waves sure are kicking up a fuss. A man wouldn't last long down there.
1: No. No, not long.
7: But you don't have to worry. I'll build you a house that'll never slide over the edge.
1: I'm sure you'll never give me any cause to worry. Well, here we are. Have to pull the car a bit off the road, though. It's parked.
7: Ah, pretty steep here.
1: Yes.
7: I'll have to put in a retaining wall. Tear up the ground, I guess.
1: There. Ah, got her off the road. We'll leave her here, where we'll have room to turn around when we're ready to start back.
7: Sure hope you have good brakes. I'd hate to slide over under those rocks down there.
1: I'd hate to myself. Oh, want to get out and block the wheel for me?
7: Oh, yes, of course. Yeah, the door won't open. Seems to be stuck.
1: That's right, that door does open, Hutch. Never mind, I'll get out on this side and block them.
7: Well, say, aren't you forgetting to set the brakes?
1: Not necessary.
7: But this slope is steep here.
1: I know what I'm doing.
7: But look, the car's moving already. It's starting to roll forward.
1: Yes, it is, isn't it? And it'll keep on rolling.
7: Benson! I can't stop your car. The brake won't hold. Mr. Benson, it's going over the cliff. It's going over the cliff!
0: Harvey stands there, watching the car roll toward the edge, while his passenger struggles frantically to get out. It only has 10 feet to go, 5 feet. And then on the very edge, the wheels twist against a rock, and the car stops. Harvey runs down the slope and reaches the spot, just as Donald Arkwright manages at last to scramble up. Mr. Benson, you did that on purpose.
8: Yes, Arkwright, I did.
0: You tried to kill me.
8: Exactly, I tried to kill you.
0: But why? You must be crazy.
8: No, Arkwright, only myself. If you knew me better, you'd know that no one tries to take anything away from me without suffering for it.
0: What are you talking about?
8: You know what I'm talking about. What's mine is mine. And everything that's mine I keep.
0: You are crazy. I can see it.
8: Get away from me. Take your hands off of me.
0: No, Arkwright, you haven't a chance.
8: Let me go, Ethel.
0: I'll you'll do nothing.
8: In this world, a man has to be strong and ruthless to stay on top. And I'm...
7: Boss, look! William, pushing me toward the edge. Let me go!
8: You're going over, do you hear?
7: You're going over! No!
0: Harvey stands, glaring down at the white-capped waters that have received his victim. Then he turns to the car. A quick twist of the steering wheel, a push, and the car is gone. Then Harvey turns away back to the road. He walks a mile, 2 miles, three, until he gets a lift from a driver who takes him to the nearest state police barracks, where State Police Sergeant Thomas hears his story.
9: Mr. Benson, you say you got out of the car to block the wheels, and the car started rolling forward?
1: Yes, Sergeant. Arkwright tried to open the door, but it stuck. The car was at the edge by the time he got it open. He jumped, but he was too late.
9: I see. All right, I have the details, Frank.
1: Oh, it was horrible, Sergeant. He was my friend. There was nothing I could do to help. Nothing.
9: Yes, I understand, Mr. Benson. You were quite alone at the time, no witnesses?
1: No, we were miles from the nearest house. Why do you ask?
9: Well, because there's a Boy Scout camp about a mile from there, Mr. Benson. I thought some of the boys might have been within sight.
1: Oh, no, no. There wasn't anyone in sight.
9: I see. Well, I guess that's all, Mr. Benson. It's just about dark now, so we probably won't recover the body before tomorrow. I'll notify you the minute we do, so you can identify your friend.
0: And so, late in the evening, Harvey returns home to find Linda waiting for him anxiously.
2: Is that you, Harvey?
1: Yes, my dear, it is.
2: Well, I waited dinner as long as I could, and then I went ahead and ate. Shall I fix you something now?
1: No, thank you. I've eaten. Let's sit down, Linda. I'd like to talk to you.
2: Why, of course, Harvey.
1: You have the phone fixed?
2: The phone? Oh, no, I called the company, but they said there was nothing wrong with it.
1: I see. Well, they were quite right. I discovered that the trouble was from another source.
2: I don't think I understand you, Harvey.
1: Linda, my dear, do you consider me a fool?
2: Why, of course not.
1: Don't you suppose that I've known what was going on for some days now?
2: What do you mean, Harvey?
1: When a woman suddenly takes to mooning around the house, staring out the window, not answering when she's spoken to, the signs are unmistakable.
2: Are you speaking about me, Harvey?
1: And when that same woman gets several phone calls while her husband is in the room and each time tells the caller, I'm afraid you have the wrong number. There's no one here by that name. It would be a very stupid husband indeed who failed to notice.
2: Yes, I suppose it would.
1: The crowning touch was those calls when there was no one on the line. One several days ago, one last night, and now one this morning.
2: But Harvey,
1: I answer and there's no one on the line. But who's there when you answer? That's what I want to know, Linda. Well, what have you to say?
2: There isn't much I can say, Harvey.
1: Oh, then you admit it. Those calls were from someone I wasn't supposed to know about. Someone you're in love with.
2: Yes. Someone I'm in love with. Someone I've been trying to bring myself to tell you about.
1: Someone you've been meeting at Tawdry Rendezvous.
2: Nothing of the kind. We've met, yes. But they've been perfectly innocent meetings, lunch, and a walk in the park. Nothing worse than that.
1: You're a fool to expect me to believe that.
2: Yes, I suppose I am. And yet it's the truth.
1: Well, it doesn't matter. But may I inquire what your plans are?
2: I want a divorce, Harvey.
1: So that you can marry this unknown who telephones you and then hangs up when I answer.
2: Yes. And I'm sorry that ever happened. It was my fault. I suggested it. You see, I was afraid of you, Harvey.
1: Afraid? Of me? Of your loving husband?
2: I was. But I'm not anymore. I only want to be free of you. Free to marry the man I really love.
1: Very interesting, my dear, but slightly impractical. Do you really think I'd let anyone take you away from me?
2: I'm afraid you have no choice.
1: Well, you're wrong. It's you who have no choice. You're penniless, Linda. You have no family, no money, no training. You have only me.
2: What are you trying to say?
1: I'm just leading up to a story I have to tell you, Linda. A very tragic story which occurred only this afternoon.
0: And so Harvey tells Linda the story of the afternoon's events. Well, not the true story, of course. But she guesses the truth as he speaks and recoils in horror when he is finished.
2: Oh, you've killed him. You deliberately murdered him.
1: Nonsense. It was a tragic accident. The police have already exonerated
2: him. You killed him? Oh, no. No, I don't believe you. You're just trying to torture me.
1: You know me better than that. You know that what I have, I keep at any cost.
2: Then you did kill him. You're a murderer.
1: Don't be hysterical, my dear. I shall be forced to discipline you.
2: I'm going to the police. I'm going to tell them the truth.
1: Linda, come back here.
2: No, you can't stop
1: me. Linda, come back. Come back, I say.
0: Linda's gone before Harvey can get to the door. Harvey pauses, irresolute. Then he shrugs, turns back, sits down, lights a cigar.
1: Good cigar. I must remember to order another box. And so, Linda, you've rushed off to the police.
0: in your heart of hearts, you hope that I'm lying. Your first move will be to rush to the telephone. You put a nickel and dial with trembling fingers. You'll hear the phone at the other end ring. And with beating heart, you'll wait, hoping against hope that Donald Arkwright will answer. But he won't. And then you know I've told the truth. Then, would you come back first? Or would you go on to the police? I rather think you'll go to the police. For you are excited just now. And you'll return with a detective or two. I shall have to explain to them. Tell them of your hysterical spells. Then you and I will be left alone. And in a day or two, I think we'll leave on a little trip. Yes, up to my hunting lodge, where we can be alone there, and we'll get to know each other well again. Very well. And in the future... Oh, the girl. So you're back already, Linda. I guessed wrong.
10: Just a moment, my dear. I'm coming.
0: Harvey crosses to the door, opens it, and recoils in surprise.
9: Good evening, Mr. Benson.
0: Well, if it isn't Sergeant Thomas. And I see my wife is with you.
9: Yes, we met in the lobby. She came back up with me. I'd like to come in.
0: Why, of course.
9: After you, Mrs. Benson. These other men will wait out here.
11: Thank you, Sergeant.
0: And now do sit down, Linda. And you too, Sergeant. Oh, cigar.
9: No, thanks. We might as well waste no time, Mr. Benson. We've recovered your friend's body.
0: Already? But surely you didn't come here to tell me that.
11: They know you killed him, Harvey. They know.
0: Please, Linda. You must forgive my wife, Sergeant. She's overwrought. I suppose she's been babbling some nonsense or other to you.
9: You tell me a story, I don't think it's nonsense.
0: Of course it is. She's hysterical.
11: But there were witnesses, Harvey. There were witnesses.
0: What? That's absurd. There was no one within miles.
9: Except a camp of Boy Scouts. Four of them with a scoutmaster were lying in the grass half a mile away when you drove up. They were watching for birds with field glasses.
0: You're lying.
9: And with natural curiosity, they turned their glasses on you. They saw your struggle on the cliff.
0: No, you're lying.
9: They went to another police barracks to report, or I'd have been here sooner. Here are copies of the affidavit they signed.
0: Affidavit?
9: Yeah. Look them over.
0: Affidavit. Five of them. Yes, they seem to be in order. So there were witnesses. I dare say their evidence is unshakable.
9: You haven't a chance, Benson. Where are those men outside of city detectives? Are you going to come quietly?
0: Yes. Why not? What else is there to do?
11: You're caught, Harvey, and I'm glad. Glad.
0: Yes, I'm caught. But precious little good that'll do you, Linda, because he's dead. Do you hear? Donald Arkwright is dead.
11: Donald
0: Arkwright. Yes. You wonder how I knew it was he, don't you? Well, I hired a private detective.
11: Oh.
0: And he discovered that Arkwright had been phoning you. That you'd been slipping away to meet him. He managed to follow you to one of those innocent luncheons.
11: Oh, that luncheon? But that meeting was an accident.
0: A very clever accident, but not clever enough to save Arkwright, because he's dead, do you hear? And no matter what happens to me, I've beaten you.
11: You're insane. You always have been with your lust for power, and I never guessed it till now.
0: Fine words. But they won't change the fact that your beloved is dead and that I've taken him from you.
11: You killed Donald Arkwright because you thought I was in love with him. You've killed the wrong man.
0: No, I didn't. It was Arkwright. I know it.
11: Oh, no. Don Arkwright was just an old friend. The man I love is someone you've never met, whose name I see now you don't even know.
0: I don't believe you.
11: You've committed murder and you've been caught, and all for nothing.
0: No.
11: And that knowledge is worse to you than any punishment the law can inflict.
0: You're lying. It was Arkwright who phoned and hung up when I answered. I tell you it was. It couldn't have been anybody else. No. No.
10: Better answer it, Mrs. Benson.
0: No, I'll answer it.

0: this is the mysterious traveler again. Well, that was rather a hectic 24 hours for Harvey Benson, wasn't it? He shouldn't have been quite so sure of himself. It never pays. Those phone calls now. If you get any calls and find there's no one on the line, don't be quite as hasty as he was. You might get into a bad jam. I know someone else who didn't wait to make sure of his facts, and he... Oh, you're getting off here.
1: Oh, I'm sorry.
0: But I'm sure we'll meet again. I take this same train every week at this time.

0: You've just heard The Mysterious Traveler, a series of dramas of the strange and terrifying. In today's cast were Maurice Tarplin, Ted Osborne, Mary Jane Higby, Jack Manning, and James Van Dyke. Original music was played by Doc Whipple. The Mysterious Traveler is written and directed by Bob Arthur and David Cogan. 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
1: Death Whispers Softly.
0: Another tale of the Mysterious Traveler. The Mysterious Traveler is presented by the Mutual Network from our New York studios. Russ Dunbar speaking. What could have been in the little black box that led intelligence men, Nazi agents, and Mike Waring, the Falcon, on a chase of mystery and intrigue over two continents? You'll learn the answer when you hear Death Comes in Boxes this Tuesday night's mystery on The Adventures of the Falcon. Tune in Tuesday for The Falcon. 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

0: I fall in love,
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1: How common can we get?
2: I wouldn't put it that way, dear.
1: How would you put it? Give me the young junior executive, Annie. You found it. Yeah, like you found that briefcase. You haven't turned it in yet. But just like you haven't turned me in. Yes.
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0: sir, but I believe you forgot this.
1: What?
0: This briefcase, you left it in the phone booth.
1: I never saw it before.
0: Oh, but I saw you. I was standing outside waiting to call my wife.
1: There wasn't in no phone booth.
0: Oh, but you heard. This briefcase was on the floor when you stepped out.
1: I tell you, it ain't mine. You made a mistake.
0: But you were in the phone booth.
1: Let go of my arm, punk. You heard what I said. Now beat it. I gotta catch a train.
2: Hey, the mister.
0: Beautiful bag, too. Something my wife could well afford to give me as a birthday present. Pigskin, brand new, with a gold-plated lock. But what does one do with a strange briefcase?

0: Good evening, Rosa. Will you call Mrs. Binder to the phone? Hello, Sue Ellen. Oh, you're on the extension. Good. I'm glad you didn't get the station wagon out. Yes, dear, it's business again. A client, a Midwest chap. We handle his account, so I'm stuck with him. What? Well, yes, there have been a lot of clients this past 2 months, but it's business, dear. If you'd ever worked in an agency, you'd know. No, dear, I won't be late. You go ahead to the Art Society dinner. I'll try and join you there. Well, I know we're both sponsors, but it's your money, dear. I have to run now, dear. The client's waiting in the cocktail lounge. Bye, dear. Sue Ellen's been more irritable than usual. Too many social events, if you ask me. Garden club, kennel club, hunt club, all those community drives. I don't think she actually knows anything. I mean, about Sandra and me. Sandy's probably waiting for me in the cocktail lounge right now. First, this briefcase. It's lost. No initials. I better turn it in at the lost and found counter. The only honorable thing to do. Say, is anyone in there?
1: Oh, the clerk is in there, all right, among his lost and found loose. He's looking for my umbrella. This is the third time I've been here. I frankly don't believe anybody ever gets anything back.
0: Oh, indeed.
1: Did you ever get anything back from a railroad?
0: No, but I never lost anything.
1: Well, just lean across this counter and look in there. All those briefcases, those raincoats, hats, odds and ends.
2: I'm sorry, ma'am. No umbrella's been chined in with Betsy engraved on a silver handle.
1: You see what I told you? 500 lost umbrellas in there, but not mine.
2: Look, our train crews turn all lost property in at the end of each run. Now, maybe you didn't leave your umbrella on the shopper special last Tuesday.
1: This young man is a wreck.
2: Oh, please, lady.
1: Well, I've learned my lesson. If I find something, I certainly won't turn it in here. From now on, it will be finders keepers. You may be sure of that.
2: Oh, boy. I'm glad I don't get many like her. Hey, speaking of losing things, did you hear about that intercity stick-up across the street? Two guys knocked the bank over for 30 grand 20 minutes ago.
0: Well, how could they? Bank closed at 3.
2: Hey, don't ask me, but they did. One guy panicked, blasted the cashier. Yeah, what I could do with 30 grand. You want to turn in that briefcase, huh?
0: No. I'm just killing time until my train... Suppose you do find a lot of queer things in those unflamed pieces of luggage.
2: Hey, you can say that again. Everything from fresh fish to uncut diamonds. Safety razors, dope, wigs, brassieres and brass knuckles.
0: Money?
2: Sometimes. I had a real scare last week, though. I'm here alone, see? And I hear a sound like a ticking coming from that stack of briefcases. Did I jump over this counter and run?
0: Well, what did you do?
2: I called the cops. They called the bomb squad.
0: And, was it?
2: Nah. Some kind of a wind-up toy for a kid.
0: I'm sorry. I'm a little late, Sandra. It won't happen again.
3: Oh, yes, it will, Stuffy. You'll start meeting me later and later until... some evening you won't show up at all.
0: Why do you say that? Waiter, two double martinis. And I wish you wouldn't call me Stuffy.
3: Oh, isn't that what they called you in college? Stuffy Binder the Third.
0: Certainly not.
3: And what delayed you this time? Have you run out of clients to keep you in town?
0: I found a briefcase.
3: Come again?
0: Well, I went to call my wife and found a briefcase. I went after the chap who left it in the phone booth, but he said it wasn't his.
3: So?
0: So I put it in one of those quarter luggage lockers.
3: Gee, Junior, maybe there's a bomb in it. I saw a movie once where a bomb...
0: Why would anyone want to plant a bomb in a telephone booth? Wait. Thank you. Well, Sandra, dear, the future.
3: Future for who?
0: For us.
3: Are you kidding? You got me at this end and Mrs. Elvin Binder the Third out in Westchester. That's not going to change, is it, Junior? You know it's not. Okay, to the future.
0: I wish you wouldn't talk this way, Sandy. We have a lot in common.
3: Yeah, how common can we get?
0: I wouldn't put it that way, dear.
3: How would you put it? Give me the young junior executive angle. You found me. Yeah, like you found that briefcase. You haven't turned it in yet. Just like you haven't turned me in. But that's the proper Binder thing to do, isn't it?
2: You know, dear, you can be very catty in a very cheerful sort of way. I shouldn't have mentioned finding that briefcase.
3: Oh, tell me more.
2: About what?
3: Maybe the thing is the wad of money, isn't it? Would you split it with me?
2: People with fortunes in attaché cases don't leave them lying around.
3: Oh, so now it's an attaché case. So now you're a diplomat.
2: An expensive piece of leather, easily $100.
3: How are you going to explain it to Lady Binder?
2: I don't think I will. I'll turn it in at the Lost and Found desk.
3: But there could be money in it.
2: More likely a magazine, a pair of overshoes, something like that.
3: What I could do with a few thousand bucks. I'd quit my stupid job and get...
2: And what?
3: Look at me, Stuffy. A lot of girls make out with a lot less than what I've got. You don't need talent these days. All you need is a break. Your name in the paper. Stuff like that.
2: I'll tell you what. You can have whatever's in that briefcase. Only it's locked.
3: Now, somewhere in your required reading courses, you must have run across the word locksmith.
2: Locksmith. That's not a bad idea.
3: Not all my ideas are too bad. Now, there's a little shop over on 6th Avenue. They make keys while you wait. Now, the man can probably pick a silly little briefcase.
2: So it's me, Sandra.
3: Aren't you curious to see what's in it?
2: Oh, I'm afraid we'll be disappointed.
3: Well, you never know till you try, Stuffy. Come on, drink up. Here's to money, the best friend a girl ever has. Then we'll take your precious bag and, well, who knows?

0: sure you know where we're going?
1: There must be 2,000 lockers in this station. Slow down a minute, Dale. Let me think.
0: Oh, good heavens, can't you remember?
1: The briefcase isn't going to run away. Now, let's see. When I left the lost and found desk, I came down the steps, turned left.
0: You've had too much to drink.
1: One martini? Oh, ridiculous.
0: Okay. Where's the locket? It's got to have a number on it.
1: Of course. I should have thought of that. Now, where did I put it?
0: What is all that junk in your hand?
1: Hmm? Oh. Well, this...

0: Well, this is my front door key. These are the car keys. Safety deposit box key. My office key. Desk drawer key.
1: How about the one that's not on your key ring?
0: Huh?
1: Tell them.
0: Oh, could this be it?
1: Yes, it could. What's the number?
0: Number 806. And this locker is...
1: 821. It must be right here someplace. Oh, you're all turned around.
0: Hmm?
1: Here it is. Here, the top locker.
0: Oh, yeah.
1: Oh, gee, I can hardly wait, Elton.
0: You're cute, you know.
1: And it's all mine.
0: It's all yours, Miss Ovenka. Here we are. Isn't this a beauty?
1: Well, come on. Let's get over
2: here. Just a moment, mister. Hmm? Is that your briefcase?
0: Well, of course it is.
2: You put it in that locker?
0: Of course. You see me taking it out, don't you? Say, well, what is this?
2: Mind if I take a look?
0: What?
2: Police.
0: Oh, well, as a matter of fact, this isn't really mine.
2: All right, you want to open it for me? We can save a lot of time.
0: You see, I sort of found this, and, well, it's locked. I don't have a key.
2: What's your name? Any ID?
0: A what?
2: Identification.
0: Of course. I'm Elvin Binder, 1111 Fox Hill Drive, Derby Manor, Westchester.
1: I think I'll run along.
2: I think you'd better hang around a little longer with your boyfriend and... what's your name, miss?
1: Sandra Hoveka. I run the switchboard at Hutton, Dutton, O'Neary, and Binder.
2: Mr. Binder, mind if I open this briefcase?
0: No, of course not. I hope this doesn't mean anything. I was going to turn the case in... Sandy, Miss Hovenka can tell you, we were just going to turn it in.
1: Why, Elvin, dear, you lost the key, remember? We were going to find a lock.
2: Well, what have we here? Now, just hold this briefcase, miss, till I unwrap this towel. Oh, now, an inner-city bank towel, stenciled nice as you please.
0: But that gun, I didn't know it.
2: Yeah, isn't it pretty... cute little .38. Yep, been wiped clean. Fired once. Well, once is enough to kill that cashier, eh, Binder?
0: This is all a mistake, officer.
2: Mm-hmm, always is.
0: Sandy, you tell him. You know I was in my office this afternoon.
1: If you say so, Junior.
0: What? Oh, look, this is preposterous. I can explain...
2: Sure. You can explain later.
1: Am I under arrest?
2: Let's just say you and the boyfriend are joining me in a little ride across town.
0: Well, now, see here, there's such a thing as false arrest.
2: There's such a thing as carrying concealed weapons, you know what I mean? Now, let's walk out of here quietly. Both of you.
1: Oh, come on, Elvin, dear. I'm perfectly willing to let them search me.

0: I can't give you any help. I told you, I found the briefcase in a phone booth when I went to call my wife. Tell her I'd be late. Here, let me show you my driver's license, my credit card.
1: He's really perfectly innocent. We were just having a little drink like we always do. Oh, don't you worry, Alvin. I'll back you up.
2: You can both make a statement when we get to the station house.
1: Well, all I can say, Alvin Binder is real sweet. Square, but sweet. So, maybe pull the boo-boo. Oh, don't let this police bit bug you, dear. You'll be on your way home to Mama in no time at all.
2: Now then, Mr. Binder, if you'll just wait here a minute, I'll get a stenographer to take down your statement. Miss Havenka, you step in the next room, please. I think it's best we take separate statements, and you can both be on your way.
0: Now look, you surely don't think I'm guilty, do you?
2: Of course not. But the circumstances must be explained.
0: Did you get the real robbers?
2: We got one on Vanderbilt Avenue, right between the eyes.
0: Oh.
2: He was the man with the money.
0: $30,000?
2: The other man...

0: And ducked in the Grand Central Station.
1: Raincoat, black hat.
2: Yes, that's the one.
1: And he was carrying a pigskin bag.
2: And I had to find it.
1: Come in.
3: My name's McKinnon, and the fellow outside said...
1: Oh, yeah. You're the lost property clerk?
3: Yeah, that's right.
1: Ever see this man before?
3: Him? Sure. He's the guy with that pigskin bag.
1: You sure?
3: Sure, I'm sure. I'm positive. Is this the one who plugged the cashier?
1: No, he didn't plug the cashier. Thanks, Mr. McKinnon, that's all.
3: Oh, sure, okay.
1: Reads like this, Mr. Binder. The 18th Precinct Detective Squad covered Grand Central. We knew the guy with the pigskin was in there. All the employees were alerted.
2: So he left it in the phone booth and I took it.
1: The clerk spotted it and we had a man there. We were on your tail from the moment you left the lost and found counter. Now just sit tight, Mr. Binder, and I'll get that stenographer.
2: After the detective went out, I tried to relax, but something bothered me. Something I couldn't quite put my finger on. This was a stupid accident. Of course, it might happen to anybody. Every day, thousands of people find things that don't belong to them. If I was innocent, why was I worried? Then the whole thing struck me. I opened the door slightly, and there she was, perched on a desk.
4: And you can believe me, boys, when I say Elvin Binder the Third is the sweetest boyfriend a girl ever had. Oh, of course, he's innocent, poor dear. Oh, I mean, sticking up a bank and all that jazz. But I never dreamed he was married. It's been a terrible shock to me. Oh, he was so kind and considerate. A real square gentleman.
2: Perched on a desk. I hadn't counted on reporters or flashbulbs or a roving TV camera, and I hadn't counted on Sandra's legs. She was having a field day.
4: And Mr. Binder, Elvin, had promised to help me with my career. He said he knew the right people in show business. I just don't see how I can ever live this down.
2: You'll live it down. What about...
5: Say, you've got to stop that girl.
6: What girl?
2: That girl, Sandy. She's out there giving everybody an earful of lies about me.
1: So you can sue her.
2: Don't you understand? This will be in the papers, on the radio news tonight, even TV. And my wife will hear it, the neighbors.
1: Look, Binder, there's all kinds of news, good and bad. I'm not concerned about your love life.
2: But Sue Ellen thinks I'm with a client this evening.
1: So? You're with a client.
2: But look out there, showing our legs, making a scandal, trying to get her name and a picture in the papers. There must be a law. Look, you've got to stop her.
7: Sandra is no longer on the switchboard of Hutton, Dutton, O'Neary, and Binder. I don't know where she is. In Hollywood, possibly. Oh, but I know exactly where I am. 5 evenings a week, I wait for gate 37 to open. Then I follow the crowd of commuters down along the platform to the 5:18 special to Westchester. The other evening, I was settled in my seat with my newspaper when... Oh, good heavens, my briefcase. I've got to go back and... I knew I had it with me when I was waiting. And then I saw it. I mean, her. She was a pretty girl, and she looked kind of cute holding my briefcase as if she didn't know quite what to do with it. I beg your pardon, miss, but you have my briefcase.
8: Oh, I do? I was just going to take it to the lost and found department.
7: Oh, don't do that. You see, my initials are on it.
8: Oh.
7: EB. That's me, Elvin Binder.
8: Yes, I guess it could be.
7: Oh, it's mine, all right. I can tell you everything that's in it. There are some very important papers, a toothbrush, an electric razor. I shave at the office sometimes when I'm late. And some cough syrup, my tranquilizers, and a pearl necklace.
8: A pearl necklace? Your wife's, I suppose.
7: Well, not exactly. I just got it for a kind of surprise, maybe.
8: I suppose it must be yours, all right. E.B. is for Elvin Binder, you say. I think Elvin is such an impressive name, don't you?
7: Well, we can't very well examine the contents out here in this crowd. Suppose we slip into a quiet little bar so that you can look and be absolutely sure.
8: I'd just love to have a peek at that pearl necklace.

0: If you're paying this kind of money for a car, you'd want it to have a touch of style, legroom, four doors, and all that. And if this is what you had in mind, you don't even have to pay that kind of money for the new Skoda Super Estel.
1: Skoda's new Super Estel puts the man in the street
2: and his dog
1: on the road.
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In the animal world, there is the hunter and the hunted, hound and fox, hawk and sparrow, cat and mouse. We in the topmost species have also joined the hunt. But who is to judge precisely which of us are hounds or foxes as we enter the chase?

0: There it is, Ed. Three sweet thousand in cash.
1: I told you I didn't want any part of it, Mr. Horgan.
0: Now listen, Ed, we've been all over that. It isn't as if I'm asking you to get up in court and fake a story for me. But if they call you, all I'm asking is you say you don't remember one way or the other.
1: But I do remember. You used to see Big Davy all the time.
0: Now look, Ed, if you think it's your job to try to frame Big Davy...
1: My job's fixing cars. Has been since I found out the score and quit driving for you. I'm not volunteering testimony to frame anybody.
0: That's the way, Ed. Mind your own business and let these blue-nosed investigators mind theirs. That's just the way the other three drivers are figuring it.
1: Well, they can figure it any way they want. If I'm called, I'm telling the truth. Anything I remember and they ask me about, I'll give straight.
0: And now, wait a minute.
1: I got to be getting back to the garage.
0: I'll tell you what, Ed. Suppose we talk again in a couple of days when you've had time to mull this thing over.
1: Won't do any good, Mr. Horgan.
0: Well, have a cigar anyway, and I'll stop by next time I'm in town. You know, Ed, come to think of it, maybe you're right at that. When they put me on trial there, maybe I'll just stand up and tell the plain, honest truth myself.
1: That's for you to work out. But you might sleep better if you did.
0: Maybe so, Ed. Maybe so. Well, I'll be seeing you next time I come through. And give my best to that nice little wife of yours.

0: Parkin?
1: My name's not...
0: Okay, I'm Steve Owens, and this is Johnny. Our Chicago manager said you wanted to see a field man about some service.
1: Oh? Well, it seems I did put in a call sometime yesterday about...
0: You put the call in at 3:24 p.m.
1: Yeah. Yeah, won't you come in, Steve? One man was all I asked for.
0: We're breaking Johnny in on the territory. Won't be any extra charge. Johnny, shake hands with Mr. Horgan.
2: Glad to know you, Mr. Horgan.
0: Johnny's just learning the business. He's coming along fine.
1: Just learning?
0: Don't worry, I'll be in charge. We talk here, or...
1: We can talk here. That chair's the comfortable one, Steve, if you...
0: Well, the bed's fine. You and Johnny can have the chairs.
1: Cigar?
0: No, thanks.
1: You, Johnny?
2: Yeah, not for me, Mr. Horgan.
1: I got some pretty fair bourbon here.
0: You can skip the salad dressing, Horgan. Johnny and I got a real job coming up back east when we finish for you. We can't give this more than a couple of days.
1: A real job? Didn't the district man tell you I wanted...
0: He told me what you wanted. It's just a $2,000 deal, isn't it?
1: Chicago tell you that?
0: Yeah. Now get to it, Horgan. Who's your friend? What's the problem?
1: Does Johnny have to be around while we...
0: I told you, I'm breaking him in. Look, do you want the service or do we take off now?
1: The man I'd like you to get in touch with is named Ed Tarchik.
0: Tarchik?
1: He works as a garage mechanic for a man named Chance in a small town about 40 miles from here. A place called Alcudia. Now, I'll give you a marked road map later.
0: Let's have it now.
1: And there's a snapshot slipped in there that I'll take back after you've seen it. Tarchik's at the garage from 8:30 to 5. And usually goes straight out to work on a little place outside town he's just finished building for himself.
0: Married?
1: Yeah, her name's Stella.
0: Kids?
1: None so far, but I believe they're expecting.
2: Mr. Horgan, this Tarchik, a young guy or what?
1: He's older than you, Johnny. Probably not as old as Steve. I'd say about 28.
0: Now, if he had any overseas army service?
1: 2 years, what I think. Why?
0: The outfit likes to know. Okay, some army service will allow for it. Now, what's this sketch clip to the roadmap?
1: The back roads leading out to Tarchik's place. It's on some old farmland his father-in-law gave him.
0: Right.
1: Now, do you need anything else?
0: Some down money and C-notes. Old bills.
1: It's in this envelope.
0: Are you checking out this hotel this afternoon?
1: Tonight.
0: Want to be phoned back at your own place after?
1: No. All I want to do is pick up the Alcudia paper 2 days from now and read that Ed Tarchik is dead. And the further back in the paper I have to hunt for the story, the better I'll like it.
0: You'll like it. The outfit's customers always like it. Take it easy, Johnny. Don't do over 40.
2: And that sign back there said 45 was all right.
0: We'll be in Alcudia in plenty of time. Stick to 40.
2: I head for that Chance's garage when we get there, right?
0: No, you pull up at a gas station. I'll pick one out when we hit town.
2: Hey, Steve, you know what?
0: What?
2: You didn't even ask Horgan how come he wants Tarchik tagged.
0: Any reason we have to know?
2: Well, I only thought
0: Listen,
2: that
0: when you're working for the outfit, all you have to know is who and when. Not even how, because that's up to us. Who and when, that's all. Get into any more and it starts to get tangled.
2: I wasn't trying to tangle it, Steve. I was just wondering.
0: Look, you wonder what horse you like in the fourth. You wonder maybe when you can get the green light for some guy's girl you want to move in on. You don't wonder about any part of any job. You get the assignment, you set it up, you wrap it up, and you get out. That's all.
2: So you don't know what this Tarchik did to get out of line?
0: Of course I know.
2: Well, how'd you find out, Horgan?
0: He didn't have to. I read the papers, and the district man had the rest of it. You know, Horgan's trial comes up next week, don't you?
2: Well, I knew there was an investigation of his companies on, sure, but
0: Tarchik did some driving for one of the dummy corporations back 3 or 4 years. Of 4 witnesses who could hang Horgan up by the heels, Tarchik's the only one stupid enough not to get in line. The way it stands, they call him and it's shaving a haircut for Horgan.
2: Why would a guy get foolish enough to go against Horgan and Big Davy?
0: Don't wear your brains out. It's the way I told you. All we have to know is who and when.
2: Okay, Steve, okay. Hey, what's the play at the gas station?
0: Your part's simple. Ears open, mouth shut.

0: Okay, Mac. 320 on the gas, and you don't need oil. You want me to check the tires?
1: No, they're all up. Here's the four. Call it square.
0: Well, thanks, fella. If you want your windshield washed,
1: you can give me a steer if you live here in Alcudia.
0: Sure, I'm from town here.
1: Well, there's this guy who wants to sell my friend a used car, but we're not so smart about motors.
0: Well, who is?
1: You don't do repair work here?
0: No, you have to go to Chances for anything like that.
1: Chances? You know any of the guys that work at Chances?
0: Well, there's just two of them, Jake Lesler and Ed Tarchik. Both good guys.
1: Huh? Where would I find Lesler when he's not at the garage?
0: He boards over at Mrs. Fisher's, just down the street here.
1: Mrs. Fisher's, huh? And what about Tarchik?
0: Well, Ed's place is about 3-4 miles out of town, out on an old dirt road that takes off from the blacktop road to the lake. Maybe it'd be easier if you lined up Jake.
1: No, it's out past the lake, they say this car is. This Tarchik's place might be right away.
0: Well, he's pretty far back in off the blacktop, and no neighbors around there to ask if you get mixed up on the turnoff.
1: Well, we still got some daylight. Tell me, Tarchik got a phone out there in case we wanted to call him?
0: Well, not yet. He and his father-in-law, that's old Jim Hallinan, they've been trying to get lines run out that way ever since Ed built his place, but I guess there ain't enough other houses near to make it pay out for the telephone company. You know what I do? I just go over there to the garage and look up Jake or Ed right there.
1: Now, it's after 6. They'd have knocked off over at the garage by now, wouldn't they?
0: Well, I guess they would at that.
2: Look, Steve, we're losing time. Hadn't we better
1: get... Take it easy, kid. Take it easy. Guy buying a car or lining up a girl, he's got to take his time and get it set up right, the way our friend here says. By the way, Mac, would it be okay to use your name in case we look up Lesler or Tarchik?
0: Oh, sure. I'm Sam Corbin, and if it'll help put Ed or Jake in the way of picking up an easy outside 10 or 15, go right ahead and say we were talking.
1: Thanks, Sam. All right, kid. We can.
0: Or if you want me to phone over to Mrs. Fisher's right now and see if maybe Jake's there.
1: No, let it go. You've been helping enough as it is.
0: Well, wouldn't be no trouble to do
1: it. Thanks a lot, Sam. We can handle it from here. Be seeing you.

0: Okay, Johnny. In under those trees to do it.
1: Hey, you want me to pull in all the way?
0: No, I can see there's enough cover. Swing around and head back for Tarchik's turnoff.
1: Steve, you think you're ready to take him now?
0: Just about, Johnny. Just about.
1: You sure this is still a road, Steve? Those trees lean in any closer and we'd need a bulldozer to get through.
0: We're all right, Johnny. Ought to be there around this next bend ahead.
1: This Tarchik must think he's a Donald Boone or something. What's a guy want to live way out in the woods like this for?
0: Daniel.
1: What?
0: It was Daniel Boone, not Donald.
1: Oh.
0: This is just overgrown farm country. That was an old pasture back there a ways. Hey, pull up a second, Johnny.
1: I don't see no house.
0: He'll be there in a minute. I want to check the guns. Yeah. Now, let's see yours, Johnny.
1: Yeah, she's ready to go, Steve.
0: Let's see it. Okay. Now, remember, you just pump for the belly. Or if you're behind him, for the middle of his back. No fancy tries for the head or the heart. Big thing is, get a couple of slugs in fast.
1: Hey, you gonna let me take him, Steve?
0: I might, if we can get him away from the house without any trouble.
1: Is that the way you're gonna work it, Steve? Get him into the car and down the road somewhere?
0: That's the way, if he'll play along. It'll give us a better start out of here.
1: Hey, you know, Steve, I was just thinking.
0: Just thinking what?
1: It's like we was closing in on an animal or something. With a real operation going, a guy like Tarchik, he's got no more chance than a rabbit.
0: Ever knocked off any rabbits, Johnny?
1: Of course not. Where would a city kid come up against a rabbit? Yeah, but there was a while that we used to try out our zip guns on alley cats.
0: You're out of the zip gun league now, kid. Get the car going. Let's get there.
1: Yeah. What about his wife, Stella, Steve? Do we take a little extra time with her afterward, the way Horgan said? To make it look like
0: never
1: we
0: were... Never mind what Horgan said.
1: Yeah, but if this Stella kicks up any trouble,
0: if
1: could we...
0: If she kicks up trouble, Horgan gets two bodies for the price of one. Easy, there's a house up behind those trees.
1: And that must be Tarchik's car there pulled off the road.
0: Swing around and park facing back the way we came. Better make it so as we block off his car.
1: Right. Car motor on?
0: Off.
1: Yeah. Nobody out on the porch there. Figure they might still be having supper?
0: It's getting on for dark. They'd have eaten half an hour ago.
1: What do we just get to the door or what?
0: What else? Go ahead, knock.
1: Well, there's somebody in there, all right, Steve.
0: What are you getting jumpy? Keep your hand away from that shoulder holster.
1: I was just straightening my tie.
0: You tighten up and I'll...
2: Good evening.
0: Oh, evening, Mrs. Tarchik. Ain't around.
2: Well, if that isn't a relief. You fellas are friends of his?
0: Not exactly. Sam Corbin sent us.
2: Sam at the gas station?
0: Yeah.
2: Oh, I heard your car pull up, and then when I looked through the window, I couldn't think what in the world two strangers might want out here at this hour, but as long as Sam sent you...
0: My friend here's got a used car he's thinking of buying, and what Sam thought was maybe Ed could do us a favor and go take a look at it for us, seeing as Ed's a mechanic.
2: Well, I'm not sure that...
0: There'd be $10 or $15 in it for him, Mrs. Tarchik, whether we buy the car or not. Could you tell him we're here?
2: Well, that's just it. Ed's over at my father's.
1: Over at your father's? Isn't that Ed's car parked down there?
2: Yes, but Pop's place is just in back of us here. At least it's only 5 minutes or so to walk. Ed went over right after supper to help Pop get his water pump going again. Pop needs a new pump. That's what it really comes down to, but... He keeps getting Ed to fix his old one up.
0: Hey, wait a minute, Mrs. Tarchik. This is the end of your side road, and there's no turnoff. You telling us your father's place doesn't even have a road leading to it?
2: No, Pop's on the next road over, the other side of the brook.
0: What name will we look for on your father's mailbox?
2: Hallinan, James Hallinan. I'm sorry we haven't got phones so I could call over and save you the trouble.
1: Oh, it won't be no trouble, Mrs. Tarchik.
2: You can't miss Pop's place. There aren't but three houses on the road, and there's a big boulder backing up his mailbox.
0: Thanks a lot, Mrs. Tarchik. We'll find it. Let's go, Johnny.

0: Okay, Johnny. There's the mailbox and the boulder.
1: We both go in?
0: No, you hold on here. I can get them out. Are you Mr. Hallinan?
2: Certainly am. I have been for just shy under 68 years.
0: Well, your daughter said I'd find Ed Tarchuk here. It's about some business.
2: Well, you just come from Stella's?
0: Yeah. Would you tell Tarchuk I'd like to see him a minute? There's some money in it for him.
2: I can't.
0: Can't what?
2: Well, I can't tell Ed. He's not around.
0: Look, your daughter said he was over here fixing your pump.
2: Why, he fixed it and went back.
0: Listen, Pop, if you people are trying to give me the runaround...
2: Runaround? How? Ed know you was coming over here for him tonight?
0: No, but... Well, we just came from Tarchuk's and drove all the way around to get here, that's all. Now you tell me...
2: Well, now, if you'd taken the shortcut over the brook, you'd have met him on the way. Ed couldn't have left here much more than, 5 minutes ago. It just goes to show, you young fellas take a car to keep from having to walk a couple of steps, and you lose more time.
0: All right, all right. So we drove around and we missed him. Do we find him back home now, or is he headed off someplace else?
2: Why, there's no place else to head for out this way. Ed ought to be set into his paper right about this minute.
0: Thanks, Pop. We'll make the tour again.
2: Nothing to thank me for. Not unless you're trying to sell Ed something.
0: We're not selling him anything, and we're not bill collecting.
2: Just a kind of personal business?
0: Yeah. Yeah, you could call it that. Take it easy, Pop.
1: Tarchuk's car's still there, Steve. He's got to be home this time.
0: Let's go.
1: When it gets dark out in the country, it really gets dark.
0: Wait a minute, Jimmy.
1: What is it?
0: Look at the house. Not a light showing.
1: Steve, what's going on out here? First the guy's supposed to be over at Hallinan's, and then he's supposed to be back here. Now it looks like nobody's around.
0: Well, maybe they hit the sack the way real farmers do, right after dark.
1: Look, Steve, look. I'm straight city racing. I like to see some lights around. What do you say we take off now and line up this guy in town tomorrow?
0: Get organized, Johnny. We hold off till tomorrow and the whole town will know we're looking for him.
1: It wasn't 20 minutes ago we was talking to Mrs. Tarchuk. And if Tarchuk's back, he couldn't have got here more than 5 or 10 minutes ago. Well, they rock off to sleep that fast, they'd need knockout drops.
0: Oh, they still ought to be awake in there. Come on, we'll get them up.
1: I told you, Steve, there ain't nobody in there at all.
0: Shut up.
1: Look, Steve, maybe it's this way. Tarchuk gets back, see? The wife tells him a couple of guys have gone over to Hallinan's trying to hand him an easy $15. He swings around, takes the shortcut back to the old man's to catch up with us.
0: What about Stella? She go off picking blueberries in the dark?
1: Well, it's her own old man in the other house. Well, she could be over there keeping him company, couldn't she? Don't you think that's how it could be, Steve?
0: Sure, and they could have built themselves a raft and gone touring down the brook. But I think they're inside right now. Tarchuk and his wife both. Let's see if we can get any of these windows open.
1: Hey, wait a minute, Steve. We start busting windows and...
0: That's to bust the window. Here's one standing a couple inches open now. Tarchuk, we're the guys Sam Corbin sent about casing the used car. How about opening up?
1: Look, Steve. Either they're out or there's something creepy going on here. Couldn't we be waiting down on this road tomorrow morning?
0: Fine through, Johnny.
1: Wait a minute. Steve, we've been figuring this Tarchuk for easy going and not too bright. But Horgan couldn't jockey him an inch. What if he came back? Heard there was a couple of guys looking for him, but didn't fall for this used car deal. Couldn't he figure out...
0: I'm through, Johnny.
1: Okay, Steve, you'll be covering me?
0: I'll be covering you. Tarchuk. Ed Tarchuk. Watch it, Johnny. I'm coming through after you. Yeah. All right. Let's get some lights on and look around. Tarchuk. This is Tarchuk. You don't have to be scared. We just thought we'd wait inside here for Ed to come back.
1: Now you're talking to yourself, Steve. There's no one around.
0: I would check the kitchen, this bedroom and back.
1: There's your answer right there, Steve. Bed all made up and nobody here, unless they're hiding under it. Hey, there's a nightgown laid out, Steve. What do you figure?
0: Let's get back out to the car and work this out. Maybe Tarchik and his wife both are a lot brighter than we gave them credit for.
1: Ain't that what I tried to tell you before?
0: You're
1: when
0: jumpy.
1: We...
0: You were looking for any excuse to get back to town.
1: I still am. You saying you're not ready to pull out of here yet, Steve?
0: Well, maybe we'll wait in the car, maybe we won't. But turn these lights on, let's get going.
3: Back inside. Pick that door closed.
1: Steve! Steve, those are rifles they got out there.
3: They?
1: Tarchik and the cops, they tried to knock us off without even giving us a chair.
3: Pull out of it, Johnny, or I'll really give it to you. We're not up against cops out there.
1: Yeah, but
3: there's
1: Steve...
3: There's no phone here or at Hallinan's. No place else near enough to reach. They couldn't have called any law, and if Tarchik thought he could get out by car before we turned back into this road, he'd have been miles away by now. Okay, so he's got us figured the way it is, but where's it going to get him?
1: What do you mean, where's it going to get him? That rifle slug wasn't 6 inches from my head when it hit by the door there. Well, we're the guys being hunted now.
3: Get organized. We know there aren't neighbors around. There can't be anybody outside there but Tarchik himself.
1: His wife and the old man. There could be three of them out there, and with rifles. That's not even counting. Maybe Hallinan gets in his car and goes round.
3: What are we supposed to be, pushovers? Come on, we'll get out through the kitchen and back and knock off this grease monkey before he knows what hit him. Wait, kid. When you get out, dive for the dirt on the right and keep on your belly till I tell you to move.
1: I ain't going first this time, Steve. I'll cover for you, but I'm not...
3: You need to go first. I'll be out and moving left before you start. But slide out right after me. And don't let the door slam after you.
1: Okay, Steve. I'll be right after you.
3: Get the door open.
1: Yeah.
3: Okay. Now remember, you keep low the way...
1: Hey, that guy's got an army out there. Steve! Steve, can't you hear me? Are you hit?
3: When I catch one, it won't be from a yokel like Tarchik. He creased my arm, that's all.
1: We're the animals now, Steve. They're safe out in the dark there, and they got us trapped
3: in
1: here.
3: I warned you, Johnny. Get organized. This will help me. I'll blast you myself.
1: But if he's got guys with rifles front and back, how we...
3: Of course, he figured we'd try through the kitchen. That was automatic after he blocked off the front door. This house has got windows on four sides, Johnny, and that's no four-man squad Tarchik's got out there. Now, let's get moving.
1: But where? To do what?
3: Bedroom first, then front, both sides and back. Crouch down and smash out every window you come to. We'll show these punks they're up against operators.
1: That's the last one, Steve. That got it. And we've knocked out every pane of glass in the place.
3: Okay. Get over to the other side of the house and pump out a couple of fair shots.
1: Well, will you get away on this side?
3: I'll be waiting outside the window here for you. If your shots don't draw them off, I'll get it first, won't I?
1: Then I tear back and pile out this window as soon as I get off the shots, huh?
3: Tear back, but you don't pile out. Hmm? Be quiet about getting over the sill and dropping down.
1: Steve, you wait up for me. You
3: won't
1: run out.
3: I'll be waiting for you. Get going. You all set?
1: I guess so.
3: Let's go.
1: Steve. Steve, this is worse than before. They must have heard us. Why ain't they shooting?
3: Shut up.
1: Steve, let's go for the car.
3: Keep that on your belly. From here we crawl.
1: Down toward the car.
3: Okay, down toward the car.
1: Good. Steve, we keep inching along this way. We'll never get to the car. Tarchik could be anywhere here, Steve. Just waiting for it.
3: There's someone moving back by the wall. I guess not.
1: I'm making a break for the car, Steve. You coming?
3: Sticking your neck out, Johnny.
1: My necks are already out. All the way out. I'm heading for the car and not on my belly.
3: Okay, but keep low.
1: Steve! The key's gone. The ignition's locked and the key's gone.
3: Look in your pockets.
1: I left it right here in the ignition. Tarchik's trapped us here. He's the one who's closing in, Steve. He's grabbed the key and Steve, where are you going?
4: Let's get out of here.
1: Steve, wait up. Steve, wait for me. No! Steve! Steve, I got it in the leg that time.
4: Tough a kid.
1: Steve!
3: Swing around and fire when you hear them coming.
1: Hey, wait a minute, Steve. I can't move here unless you give me a hand.
3: I told you I'd teach you the business, Johnny. Maybe it's time you found out about rule number one.
1: Rule number one?
3: When it gets really rough, it's every guy for himself. I'm taking off right now.
1: Steve, I'm high. You can't leave me here to be knocked off.
3: You got a gun, Johnny. You can still get Tarchik when they close in.
1: Steve!
3: Take it easy, Johnny. I'm pulling out.
1: Steve, get back here. Oh, get back here or you're the guy I'll shoot. Steve, I'm warning you.
3: So long, kid.
1: Steve, I told you I would. Didn't I tell you I would, Steve? Didn't I tell you? Steve! Steve, I just wanted you to stick with me. Steve, you gotta be alive. You gotta.
5: He's dead, Johnny. Huh? You can drop your gun now.
1: Tarchik. No, you guys are the ones better look out.
5: Not even close, Johnny. Drop the gun.
1: Where are you?
5: Last warning, killer. Drop the gun or I'll blow it out of your hand.
1: Yeah, okay. I dropped it. How many guys you got out there with you?
5: I'll have your gun first, Johnny.
1: Hey, who's that? Tarchik, you can't let them rough me up. You can't let them hit a guy that...
5: Shut up or I'll clip you.
6: Ed, honey, are you all right?
5: Stella, I told you to get over to Pop's and stay there.
6: You heard the shots, and I had to come back. Pop's coming with a shotgun. Ed, are you all right?
5: I'm fine. This guy's got a slug in his leg, and the other one's dead.
1: Tarchik, you saying that there wasn't no one here backing you up? Not even your wife and her old man?
5: It was tighter than that, killer. All the ammo I could find for my rifle in those couple of minutes before your car got back was three rounds.
1: Three? Yeah, but you fired at least three shots at us before.
5: Exactly three. That bullet you've got in your leg was the last one I had.
1: Then we could have got away if I hadn't...
5: Sure, if. But maybe it was lucky those three rounds were all I had. This way you'll be alive long enough to help see that Horgan gets it.
6: Ed, you kept after these killers even with an empty gun when you knew...
5: I didn't know anything, honey. These two had all the answers. All right, killer, let's get you lifted over to the car and go find ourselves some law.

The Chase was created for the National Broadcasting Company by Lawrence Klee. Tonight's script written by Charles O'Neill. In tonight's cast were Ken Lynch, Bob Hastings, Bill Smith, Lawson Zerbe,

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Next week, listen to A Race for a Fortune in a Picture Frame on The Chase. The Chase was directed and transcribed by Dan Sutter. Fred Collins speaking. 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Fred Collins speaking.

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1: I'm Rod Serling. You're listening to The Zero Hour. Rest your eyes. Exercise your imagination. This week, Merwin Gerard's study of a man pursued. Dead Man's Tale. Starring George Maharis. Craig Stevens. And Charles McGraw. In Elliot Lewis's production of The Zero Hour.

0: Guilt is not something that can always be determined in a court of law. One must first consider the source. Carl Brooks is a man well acquainted with guilt. It drove him first from his home, then drew him back and into a situation for which he was totally unprepared. His best friend had been convicted and executed for murder. Only Carl's testimony could have saved him. So the guilt is now a matter of omission, a matter of moral negligence. And for Carl Brooks, the guilt is more imposing than ever. The man he left behind, in turn, left a widow and child. Someone is sending them money. Carl Brooks would like to find out who and why. Dead Man's Tale continues after this word.
1: I watched the sun come up over the city from my hotel window. The first light of day peaked over the eastern horizon at 5 o'clock, then fanned out over the stockyards, the industrial section, and crept into downtown. By 5:30, sunlight glistened off the facings of glass skyscrapers. The street lamps shut off. The morning edition hit the newsstands. City buses rolled down the avenues from dark to dawn to day. Hadn't shut my eyes or my mind all night. If I was to accomplish anything this day, I would first have to freshen up. A weary face with dark circles under the eyes peered out at me from the medicine chest mirror. Oh, come on. Can't believe it.
2: Desk.
1: This is Mr. Brooks in room 610. What happened to the water? Or doesn't that come with the price of the room?
2: I'm terribly sorry, sir. We've had some trouble with the boilers, and we've temporarily shut off all the water in the east wing.
1: Well, that's just great. How do you propose your paying guests wash?
2: We hope to have the service restored sometime this afternoon, sir.
1: What about the west wing?
2: Actually, sir, you're better off where you are. We'll be shutting off the water on the other side after the noon hour today. We're sorry for the inconvenience. We have a repair crew working full time.
1: Yeah, well, I'd like another room.
2: As you wish, sir. West wing?
1: Yes, west wing.
2: I can give you a fifth floor suite. It's $5 a day more than you pay a night.
1: Well, I'll take it.
2: Very well, sir. It's room 519.
1: Yes, oh, wait a minute. Your rooms are separated by odd and even numbers, right?
2: Yes, sir.
1: Well, I'd like room

0: 515.
1: Oh, I'm sorry, sir. We have no room 515.
0: No 515?
1: No, sir. We converted that room to storage space 4 years ago.
0: I see. 519 will be fine, then.
1: Very good, sir. I'll transfer your bill starting today.
0: Clerk.
1: Yes.
0: Were there any calls for me after midnight?
1: One moment. No messages at all, sir.
0: Thank you. I took the elevator down to the lobby and exchanged the keys. So 515 was only used for storage now. That had been for 4 years. Very strange coincidence. A man is killed in the room, another man is condemned for murder and rushed off to meet his maker, and suddenly, the scene of the crime no longer exists. Five twenty-five. Five twenty-three. Twenty-one. And here it is, 519. I wonder. Just as he said. No room number. Storage, employees only.

0: I showered, shaved, and had a light breakfast in the coffee shop before leaving the hotel. I needed mobility for the errands I had to run, so I rented a late model sedan from an auto agency. I phoned the Chronicle and tried to reach Hugo again. But he was out on still another story. Either that, or his secretary was told to say he was. Ellen Wilson's financial status was foremost in my mind. Nameless donations and free medical care. Dr. Frank Irwin might be able to shed some light on the subject, I thought. I drove to County General Hospital to find him. Dr. Irwin was in County General, all right, as a patient. The previous night, he had run his car into a telephone pole and had suffered minor injuries. Fortunately, I arrived during visiting hours, and the nurse told me that Dr. Irwin had been lightly sedated, but I could see him for a short time.
1: Edna, I'm sorry. I should have been more careful.
0: Dr. Irwin?
1: Oh, I thought you were Edna. She's been away visiting her sister.
0: My name is Carl Brooks.
1: I see. I thought you were... Edna's my wife. She's been after me to get some rest, day off once in a while. Are you from the police?
0: No, sir.
1: See, I had a little accident with the car last night.
0: Oh.
1: I fell asleep at the wheel. Unspeakable for a doctor.
0: Yeah, well, how are you feeling better?
1: Well, I can't feel a thing. Wonder drugs, we call them. You look familiar. You one of my patients from long ago?
0: No, sir, I'm Carl Brooks from long ago.
1: Oh, why, of course. I heard you were back.
0: Hasn't everyone?
1: I'm so glad you're here.
0: Well, that's a switch.
1: I'm afraid I don't understand. You are the man who's helping Ellen Wilson, aren't you?
0: Well, I'm a friend of her.
1: I know all about you, Mr. Brooks.
0: Oh?
1: I want to do all I can to help you. Say, would you mind bringing me that pitcher of water right there?
0: Oh.
1: Can't seem to work up a spit. Thank you. I don't want to dry up before I say what has to be said.
0: Doctor, Ellen Wilson is one of your patients, isn't she?
1: Has been, ever since she first moved here. Must have been, near 10-15 years ago. When she got married and had the baby, I became what we used to call a family doctor.
0: Have you been sending Ellen Wilson money?
1: Money? No, that must be one of the others.
0: Others?
1: Please, the water.
0: Oh. What others?
1: Well, I don't know who they are. I think the man who runs the big gambling club in town is one of them.
0: Joe Farris.
1: Yeah, that's who I mean, Joe Farris. He's a horrible man.
0: Doctor, I don't want to sound like a lawyer. I mean, I've given that up, but if you don't know who the others are, would you know why anyone is sending Ellen Wilson money?
1: I'm a doctor, Mr. Brooks. It's my sworn duty, my sacred obligation to save lives. I committed a breach of honor 4 years ago in a court of law. Because I was afraid of the disgrace, I did nothing to prevent the execution of an innocent man.
0: Barry Wilson.
1: That's right.
0: Could you have saved him?
1: Well, perhaps. No. The point is, I didn't even try. Oh, that's fine.
0: Well, what could you have done? Or said?
1: Well, I don't know why I ever got involved. Edna begged me not to. She's always right about that sort of thing. Very sound thinker, my wife.
0: Doctor, what was this involvement?
1: Oh, ambition, pride, vanity. I wanted to be Commissioner of Health. And I consoled myself that everybody did it.
0: Did what?
1: Paid for political favors. There was this Farris and myself and two others. I have no idea who they are. But we each contributed a large sum of cash to a special fund for the re-election of Lloyd Mercer.

0: Of course. It was so obvious, it never occurred to me. That was why Mercer never admitted to there being money in the attaché case. It would have blown his legal eagle image sky high. The fact that I had been a very real part of his political machine turned my stomach.
1: So you see, Mr. Brooks, I isolated the hypocrite in Hippocrates.
0: And that's what Henley was carrying.
1: It would seem so. There was never any proof. The subject never came up.
0: Well, I understand what Ferris was paying for. Protection. But certainly, Commissioner of Health isn't appointed by the district attorney.
1: Oh, Lloyd Mercer, as we've seen, was headed for bigger things. His political influence extended in all directions. And I was convinced he could deliver. Obviously, so were the others.
0: I understand there was $150,000 in that briefcase.
1: I couldn't say. My contribution was $30,000.
0: And you have no idea who else may have known about this special fund?
1: As far as I know, only Mercer and the four contributors.
0: Well, what about Henley? I mean, where did he come in?
1: I never met the man. I understand he was from out of state. Well, I presume he was chosen as a go-between because he had no connection with any of us.
0: Including Mercer?
1: Especially Mercer.
0: Uh-huh.
1: I presume Mercer sent you to pick up the lock case so there'd never be any visible connection between himself and Henley. As a precaution against precisely the sort of thing that happened.
0: You know, it seems so unnecessarily complicated.
1: Has it occurred to you that whoever murdered Henley might be one of the contributors? I know there were four of us, and not one came forward. Ferris wasn't even at the trial.
0: Doctor, do you believe Barry Wilson was innocent?
1: I believed it throughout the course of the trial, the appeals, up to the moment of his execution. I believe it as I lie here now. I stood by and let him die.
0: Doctor, from what you've told me, you are not the only one.
1: Well, Mr. Brooks, a man has only to live at peace with himself.
0: I know that better than anyone. I assume that all of Ellen Wilson's medical expenses through the years...
1: Oh, yes. I was grateful for the opportunity. It helped. A little.
0: You've helped a lot, Doctor. You get well now, and I'll be in touch.
1: All right.
0: I left the hospital and headed for the National City Bank, Ellen Wilson's branch. It didn't take me long to notice I was being followed. A big maroon late model touring car was smoking along behind me, obviously tracking. Too obvious to be anything but a message from Joe Farris. Looking in my rear view window, I could see two men in the car with the brims of their hats pulled low over their foreheads. It would have been funny if it weren't so frightening. And I was sure that was the purpose. To scare me into running. I had done it once before. Why not again? But Dr. Irwin had answered that to me. A man has only to live at peace with himself. And I was determined to achieve that. I stopped in front of the bank. Ferris's thugs drove on. They knew where I was going and who I wanted to see. We were all beginning to understand each other all too well. I began to feel the need for some protection of a different kind. Dead men tell no tales. It was time to leak some information to the press.
2: City desk. Brownell here.
3: Hugo? I waited all night for your call.
2: Oh, what do you want?
3: Look, I think a lot more went on in the Henley case than we were led to believe.
2: We were led to believe?
3: Now, come on, Hugo. I mean, just give me a chance and just hear me out.
2: Look, I'm interested in facts. Hard facts. Something I can put in print.
3: Well, I've learned enough in one day to know that you were right about Barry being framed and about the political setup in this town.
2: So? Now, there's two of us.
3: Look, I want to talk to you.
2: Do you or don't you have something I can print without risking a libel suit?
3: Well, look, I will in about 15 minutes.
2: I'll listen when you do. I'm much too busy now for idle conversation, so you can...
3: Look, Hugo, wait. No, wait. I've just got to see you today, in an hour. In an hour. I think we'll find something in the back issue of the Chronicle. I'll meet you there.
2: Carl? Carl! Ah, damn it. Shirley, I'll be in the morgue. The one with the dead papers.
4: May I be of service, sir?
0: Yes. I'd like to speak to the branch manager. Well?
4: Go ahead. I'm waiting.
0: Oh.
4: I'm Joanne Price, branch manager. What can I do for you?
0: Well, I'm sorry. I didn't...
4: You didn't think a woman could ever achieve a position of responsibility, especially in such a stuffy field as money management. Believe me, I felt the same way. It's been a struggle.
0: A depositor of yours, Mrs. Ellen Wilson, has been receiving cashier's checks drawn on this bank in the amount of $100 each month for the past 4 years. I'd like to know who's been sending them.
4: Won't she tell you?
0: She doesn't know either.
4: Does she object?
0: Mrs. Can't you just tell me who's sending those checks?
4: No, I'd like to. You have such an honest face. But I'm afraid even if I had that information, it would be confidential. Besides, I'm really only the hired help. I wouldn't have the authority to give it to you.
0: Well, who would?
4: The bank president, Mr. Lacey.
0: Ah. Well, may I talk to him?
4: I don't think it'll do you any good.
0: Why not?
4: Mr. Lacey's a Scrooge, the tightest man on earth, with money and with words.
0: Look, could you ask him if he'd see me, please?
4: Don't hold your breath.
0: Well?
4: The sun sets in the east tonight. He'll see you. All the way at the back. Don't say anything, but I'm bucking for his job.
0: Well, I hope you get it. Thank you very much.
5: Come in and close the door behind
0: you. Mr. Lacey?
6: I only let you in here to tell you face to face that what you're asking for is privileged information, and I demand to know what your authority is in seeking it and for what purpose.
0: I have reason to believe the person signing those cashier checks may have committed murder.

0: Are you from the police?
1: No.
0: Certainly murder would be a matter for them.
1: All right, Mr. Lacey, if you'd rather I take what I already know to the police.
0: You're Carl Brooks.
1: That's correct.
0: Well, Mr. Brooks, I'm not a rich man, despite what you may think.
1: You knew Barry Wilson was innocent, didn't you?
0: I don't know that.
1: Is there reasonable doubt?
0: Maybe. I've done nothing illegal.
1: Well, somebody has. Someone killed Robert Henley for $150,000, some of which, I think, was yours, Mr. Lacey.
0: You can't believe I'd kill a man for money.
1: Well, you said yourself you're not a rich man.
0: Now, just a damn minute.
1: Look, I'm only going to ask you one more time, Mr. Lacey, because if you don't tell me, I'll find out somewhere else. It may save us both a lot of unnecessary trouble, and it might even make you feel better. Now, do you know who is sending $100 cashier checks once a month to Ellen Wilson?
0: No, I don't. And should you have any further inquiries into my personal affairs, Mr. Brooks, I suggest you make them through my attorney. Good day. Get me Judge Mercer's chambers, immediately.
1: Lacey was the kind of man who revealed more in a facial reaction than by anything he could have said. He was undoubtedly the third donor. Farris, Dr. Irwin, and Lacey. But who was the fourth? I left the bank and walked to my rented car. The tires were flat, all of them, slashed. I looked up and down the street. There was no sign of the big maroon car, but the meaning was clear. So I had to get to the Chronicle building right away. I had to get to Hugo Brownell. Oh, Hugo, you're here.
2: Don't ask me why. I guess I'm just a sucker for nostalgia.
1: Well, I wasn't sure if I'd make it. The word is out on me.
2: What do you mean?
1: Farris had his boys cut up my tires on the car. I hitchhiked over here. Never thought you'd come.
2: Look, Carl, you're raving. Come on, you got me down here for a reason. Let's have it.
1: Hugo, what do you know about a special campaign contribution fund to get Lloyd Mercer elected to a second term as DA?
2: Maybe I should ask what you know.
1: Well, there was one. $150,000. And that's what Henley was carrying the night he was murdered.
2: Can you prove it?
1: Not only that, but I think I can prove who killed Henley.
2: Who? Do you know?
1: Well, I'm hoping you can remember. You've seen him. You may even know him.
2: You lost me.
1: Look, four people contributed to Mercer's special fund. It was Farris and Dr. Irwin, the president of the National City Bank, a man named Lacey.
2: Mm-hmm. First name Clarence. A big man in contract financing, bit on the shady side. That's only three.
1: Well, there should be the name of a picture of the fourth somewhere in these files.
2: Well, that could take days to find.
1: Not if you can remember.
2: Remember what?
1: Well, someone who was at Barry's trial. Someone who was there every day.
2: Carl, this is hopeless. Even if we find who you're looking for, we'd have to push to reopen the case. And you know whose court this is. We'd have a hell of a time trying to get anybody to confess
1: to being... Hold on.

0: I found something.
1: What do you got?
0: No, no, no. Do you have a magnifying glass or something like that?
1: Yeah, there's one here somewhere. Here.
0: Good. Okay, now, look. Who is this man? Hmm? The one with his head down here in this picture and looking around in this one.
1: Well, that's right. He was there just about every day. The paving contractor. Yeah. Used to do all the work for the city.
0: Yeah, well, what's his name?
1: Owen Morse.
0: That's our man.
2: 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I'm Rod Serling, and this is the Zero Hour.
3: 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Rod Serling is your host. Dead Man's Tale was written by Merwin Gerard and Kim Weisskopf. George Maharis is Carl. Craig Stevens is Mercer. And Charles McGraw is Ferris. Featured in the cast are Jack Manning, Harold Gould, Herbert Jefferson Jr., and Shirley Mitchell. Zero Hour is produced and directed by Elliot Lewis. Jack Myers is executive producer. Rochelle Sherman, associate producer. And Kim Weisskopf, story editor. Music conducted and composed by Stanley D. Hoffman. 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This has been a J.M. Colas Enterprises production. Hugh Doctor speaking. Tune in tomorrow and once again,
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1: Agent Z, we have come here to the Far East to locate a spy. He is wanted by a certain nation in connection with the military trial of a high-ranking officer, one Major Hurrell. I am convinced the charges against Major Hurrell are false, but only a confession by the spy can save him from facing a firing squad. Out here, he is rumored to be working with a patriot named Wong. I want you to locate him and somehow bring him into the international settlement for questioning. This folder contains all known facts. Keep me informed.

0: Today, the spy, Dorn Brassai, and Wong talk together in the garden of Wong's home.
1: I have been able to locate 6 bombers and 9 pursuit planes. They'll be flown to the city circled on the map tomorrow morning. You are prepared to pay for them, Wong?
2: The money has arrived from my government. We will go to the bank and get it this afternoon. Tell me, at what time will the planes arrive at the field where they are to be delivered?
1: About 6 in the morning. They're being flown in tonight under cover of darkness.
2: It is good. If our enemies knew the airplanes were being delivered, they would destroy the field.
1: What time will you be back here with the money?
2: As the sun goes down, you will meet me here. Now I have many matters to attend. The White One will pardon my absence. My servant will let you out.
1: I will be here at 6 o'clock.

0: The next morning, Agent Z and his assistant, Patricia Norwood, talked together over a late breakfast. Z had just returned from a mysterious errand that had taken him into the native quarter. He told Pat what he'd learned.
1: Pat, I've uncovered a great many things in the last 2 days. Dorn Brassai has been acting as an agent for Wong. He purchased 15 planes for him this week.
2: Then he's working for Wong's government.
1: Indirectly, yes. And he's also working for Wong's enemies.
2: What do you mean, Z?
1: Yesterday morning, I succeeded in planting a dictaphone in Wong's garden. He follows the usual Chinese custom of transacting much of his business there. I heard Wong arranged to pay Brassai for the airplanes. Late yesterday afternoon, he did pay him. Pat, as soon as Wong had paid him, Brassai went directly to Wong's enemies and told them about the airplanes. How many and what types they were, how and when they were to be flown in last night, and the location of the field they would arrive at this morning.
2: He double-crossed him.
1: Yes, Pat, and that's a dangerous game out here. This morning, enemy bombing planes appeared over the field within 10 minutes after the new planes landed. Every one of them was destroyed.
2: Brassai was paid for the information?
1: Yes, and he also collected a big commission from Wong's government for buying the planes. He's making money from both sides, but I've got a hunch he won't be long.
2: Why do you say that, Z?
1: Because Wong also suspects him. When Brassai left Wong's garden last night, he was followed by a man who reported back to Wong. Now, if we're going to get a confession from him that will clear Major Harrell, we've got to work fast. I don't think Brassai has long to live.
2: What are your plans?
1: We're going to use direct methods, Pat. I'm having Brassai watched. He's safe for the time being. I want you to go to Wong. Tell him everything. Tell him that if he can get Brassai into the international settlement, he'll be arrested immediately. If Wong knows of Brassai's treachery, and I'm sure he does, he'll welcome a method of getting him out of the way.

0: Later that afternoon, Pat faced the patriot, Wong, in his garden. She showed him her credentials and asked his help.
1: Mr. Wong, I've come to you for a favor.
2: If there is reason, it will be freely given.
1: I am here in the East to locate a spy named Don Brosai. In a certain country in Europe, he betrayed a patriot. Unless I locate him and get a confession from him, an innocent man will face the firing squad. His family will be disgraced.
2: Why have you come to me?
1: Because you are the only one who can make Brosai enter the international settlement where he can be placed under arrest. He betrayed one patriot, Mr. Wong. He may also betray you.
2: You possess much knowledge for one so young.
1: I'm not working alone, Mr. Wong.
2: It is written, there is no traitor like him who plants a poison within the breast that trusted to his truth.
1: Then you will help me.
2: That must be thought out.
1: Mr. Wong, I'm going to lay every card on the table. We know that Brosai acted for you, that you commissioned him to purchase planes for your government.
2: Too much knowledge is sometimes dangerous.
1: We know that you paid Brosai for those planes, and that he left this garden and went directly to your enemies. This morning, the airplanes you bought for your government were destroyed within a few minutes after they'd been delivered. Brosai betrayed you. He betrayed you just as he betrayed another innocent man. I want a confession from him to clear that other man's honor.
2: Here in the East, we believe in settling our own accounts.
1: I think I know what you mean, Mr. Wong. But you can't kill Brosai. If you do, another innocent man will also die. I must have Brosai's confession.
2: It is true that two should not die for one. You plead the cause of justice. I will help you, but you will have to work with speed.
1: What do you mean?
2: I will send one of my men to the spy Brosai. Tonight he will cross the bridge into the international settlement at 10 o'clock.
1: That's all we want.
2: Wait. Wang has not finished. He will cross the bridge at 10 o'clock. You will have only 1 hour to question him.
1: What do you mean, Mr. Wong?
2: I have spoken. 1/24th of the day is all that will be left to Mr. Brosai when he comes to you.

0: Early that evening, one of Wong's men went to the spy at Versailles. He told him that Wong had discovered his treachery and that the only place he would be safe was in the International Settlement. The warning was well timed. Versailles entered the settlement at 10:01. A few minutes later, he was brought to Agent Z's rooms.
1: Sit down, Versailles.
2: Who are you? Why have I been brought here?
1: I think you know. I'm Special Agent Z. I'm working with the intelligence department of the country you left 10 weeks ago.
2: Oh. You followed me here.
1: The man you betrayed, Major Harrell, faces military court next week. You stole the defense plans from him.
2: What?
1: He trusted you in his home. Now, I want a written confession that will clear him.
2: I don't know what you're talking about. I stole no plans. The Major sold them to me.
1: You're lying, Versailles. Now, there's a pen and paper. Write what I dictate.
2: Well, you can't make me. It's a lie. I stole nothing.
1: Versailles, I'm going to count to 10. Unless you pick up that pen and write a confession before I finish, I'm going to take you back to the native quarter and turn you over to Wong. You know what that'll mean? Now, 1, 2...
2: I don't know what you're talking
1: 3,
2: about. 3... Wong is my friend.
1: 4...
2: I've been working with Wong, I tell you.
1: 6...
2: I can't tell you anything about Major Harrell.
1: 7...
2: He sold me the plans.
1: 8...
2: I didn't steal them.
1: 9...
2: Stop! I'll write the confession. I'll write anything you want.
3: Here's the pen and paper.
1: Write what I dictate.
2: I swear...
1: That I stole... The defense plans... From Major Harrell... Major Harrell...
2: Is innocent.
1: What's the matter, Versailles?
2: My arms... They won't move. My legs.
1: Here, sign that confession. Hurry. Here,
2: no.
1: I'll hold your hand.
3: Z. Here.
2: Water.
3: Z, your face is purple.
2: Water. Poison. I am...
3: Z. Z, he's fallen off the chair. Help him.
1: No one can help him now, Pat. Now you know what Wong meant when he told you that in the East, each man settles his own accounts. Versailles was with us just 1/24 of a day, Pat.
3: What do you mean, Z?
1: Look at the clock. Versailles lived just 60 minutes after he arrived here.

Special Agent Z reporting K-7. Dawn Brassier was arrested. I have a confession from him that completely clears Major Harrell. Brassier has since died of poisoning. The case is closed.

Thus did an international spy pay for his treachery with his life. It is often the fate of those who work against peace. Listen for my next story. This is K.

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1: Strange Will. Starring the distinguished Hollywood actor Warren William and featuring Mary Lansing and Carlton Young with an all-star Hollywood cast. Original music by Del Castillo.
2: Dead men's wills are often strange. We cannot attempt to understand them or try to find the answers. We can but tell the story.
3: This is Warren William bringing you the story, Autograph Girl. But first,

0: And here is Juan William as John Francis O'Connell.
1: When a man makes out his last will and testament and meets a very pretty young girl all in the same day, watch out. Anything's liable to happen. I remember very well the morning that Peter Brayton, motion picture star and heartthrob of literally millions of girls the world over, came into my office to sign his will. Romance must have been the farthest thing from his mind, because...
2: Yeah. Well, I'm glad that's over with, John. You know, the very thought of signing my last will and testament gives me the shivers.
1: Oh, nonsense, Peter. Today, people think about such things when they're young and in the prime of life.
2: Well, maybe so. Now, at least, if anything happens, I won't have a mob of greedy relatives hovering around my casket.
1: Of course. They'd be wasting their time.
2: Hey, John, I've got an idea. There's a premiere of my new picture opening tonight over at the Capitol.
1: Yes, I've been reading about it. Mobs of people outside. Giant spotlights plying the sky. On-the-spot broadcasts. Big stuff.
2: No, it's all part of the business. But John, come with me, will you?
1: Aye. What about all those glamorous girls that want to go? Why not one
2: not
1: of them?
2: Not tonight, John. A guy's got to be himself once in a while, and I won't take no for an answer.
1: Well, all right, if that's the way you feel about it. I'll be happy to go.
2: Good. I'll pick you up at your apartment at 9. How's that?
1: I'll be ready.

0: And now, ladies and gentlemen, I see Peter Brayton coming through the crowd. Oh, listen to the girl. I'm going to try very hard to get Mr. Brayton over to our microphone and have him say a few words to you. Mr. Brayton, you come over here, please. Yes, here he comes. America's heartthrob number one, Peter Brayton, whose new picture, Two Hearts Overboard, is being premiered here tonight. And here he is, ladies and gentlemen, Peter Brayton.
1: Thank you. Thank you very much. Of course, I'm happy to be here, and I honestly think that Two Hearts Overboard is the greatest picture I've ever had the pleasure of appearing in. Thank you. Thank you very much.
2: Mr. Brayton?
1: Yes? Well, hello.
2: Could I please have your autograph?
1: Look, John, look at the beautiful little lady asking for my autograph.
3: I'd consider it a pleasure to give her mine.
1: So would I. I tell you what I'll do, miss. Let's exchange autographs. How about it?
2: Oh, would you, Mr. Brayton?
1: Have you a piece of paper?
2: Uh-huh. Right here.
1: Fine. Yeah, now turn around. I'll write it on your back.
2: All right.
1: To a charming and beautiful girl, Peter Brayton. There you are.
2: Oh, thank you. Thank you so very much.
1: Not at all. Now, where's yours?
2: Wait just a minute.
1: You're tearing your slip.
2: To Peter Brayton with love, Angel Dare. I want to add one more thing. Yacht 8,000. Here it is.
1: My most cherished remembrance, Angel. Say, that's a cute name, too. Angel Dare. The angel who dared.
4: The very next day, this sidewalk romance went into high gear.

0: Yes?
1: Angel?
0: Yes, this is Angel. Oh, Mr. Brayton, I hoped you'd call.
1: Well, I'm glad I did then. How about it?
0: How about it? I've been sitting here at the telephone ever since last night, just waiting and praying.
1: Well, your prayers are answered. Now, if you'll tell me where you live, I'll pick you up in about an hour.
0: 1158 Rimpaw Boulevard. It's at the corner of Rimpaw and 12th.
1: Good. Have your duds on and we'll step out.
2: Well, it wasn't long after that that Angel and Peter were seen nightly at the exclusive nightclubs frequented by picture people. None of us knew exactly what was going on until late one night.
3: Oh, Peter, dear, you can't imagine how happy I am. You've made a beautiful new world for me.
1: And you have for me, too, Angel.
3: I hate to see our nights come to an end. Just think, in a few minutes, you'll drive me back to my lonely little room.
1: And then I'll go to my even lonelier house.
3: You see, Peter, that's what I mean. What's the use of being together if we have to go home alone and wish?
1: Wish? Yes, that's what I do, Angel. I wish every night that you were with me, not only for a few hours, but always.
3: I want a home, Peter. I want a home and children. That's all that really matters.
1: Yes. Yes, you're right. A home and children, something to work for, an ideal. Well, why can't we?
3: Why can't we? What, Peter, dearest?
1: Why can't we have our home and children just like anyone else can?
3: Oh, Peter, I didn't mean...
1: Now listen, Angel, let's take the bull by the horns and...
3: And?
1: Well, let's drive to the airport. We'll fly to Las Vegas and get married. Now, tonight.
3: Oh, darling, do you really want...
1: More than anything else in the world. It's high time we caught a little of this happiness before it flies out of our reach. Now, come on.
3: But Peter...
1: You... But... Angel, you're crying. Don't you want
3: this? Oh, Peter. Peter, I want you more than anything in the whole world. I love you, Peter. Oh, so very much.
2: Hollywood. Dear old Hollywood, where the unexpected is always a certainty. After a 2 weeks honeymoon, the happy young couple came back to Peter's home. Peter called me early the next morning.
4: Hello, John. Sorry you weren't in on the marriage, but it came so unexpectedly.
2: Well, congratulations, Peter, to both of you. I'm very glad it happened. Maybe that's what you needed.
4: She's an angel, all right, John. An angel right from heaven. Isn't interested in the theater, movies. No, sir. She just wants a home and a family.
2: Well, you are lucky. But what brings you back so quickly, Peter?
4: A new picture. I'm going over to the studio now to pick up the script. Say, John.
2: Yes?
4: I almost forgot to tell you why I called. I've got to change my will, of course.
2: Well, that's customary.
4: Make out a new one, will you? Leave everything to my wife, Angel Ann Brayton.
2: Angel Ann Brayton. Okay, I've got it. I'll redraft it and we'll have it executed next week. Is that all right?
4: That'll be fine. And say, we'll have you out for dinner one night this week, too. I'll let you know when.
2: You sound like a very domesticated husband.
4: Believe me, John, I am. I've got a home. A real home now for the first time in my life.
3: What are you reading, darling?
1: Mm-hmm. Oh, it's the new script for my next picture. I just picked it up at the studio.
3: What's the name of it going to be?
1: Seven Flights to Glory. It's about a young fellow who gave up a fortune to become an artist. And he went to Paris.
3: Oh, how thrilling.
1: So far, it sounds good. I haven't finished it yet.
3: Peter?
1: Yes, my love?
3: Do you have to go away on location?
1: I think so, for a few weeks at least. You going to miss me, Angel?
3: Miss you? Oh, Peter, of course.
1: I think we're going to shoot part of the story in Paris.
3: Oh.
1: Poor little angel. That's one of the penalties of being married to an actor.
3: Oh, but Peter, I know a way.
1: A way? A way to what?
3: Well, I just thought of a way that would keep us together in spite of the picture.
1: Keep us together? Hey, what's going on in that pretty little head?
3: Come over here, Peter. Here.
1: Sure.
3: Sit down next to me. Put your arm around me. Comfy?
1: Deliciously.
3: Darling, why couldn't we do this?
0: You don't want to be away from me, do you, Peter?
1: Oh, of course not, darling.
0: Well, then, why couldn't you see the producer or the director or whoever you see and have him give me a tiny little part in the picture?
1: Hmm?
0: Then we could be together, couldn't we, darling?
1: What? Well, yes, I suppose we could, but I thought you hated
0: it. Oh, I hate picture work. I hate it with all my heart. But I love you, Peter. Your little angel wants to be with you. Forever and always.
1: Well, I suppose I could.
0: Oh, will you, Peter? Peter, dearest.
1: All right.
0: Oh, you've made me so happy. Now we can read the script together. And you can pick out the part you want Angel to play. Of course, it can't be a lead. Not yet.
2: Little Angel had her way, all right. She had a minor part in Seven Flights to Glory and got to Paris with Peter. But before the picture was even released, she engaged drama teachers, had her gowns designed by Maurice, and for a girl who hated the theater, she was really going Hollywood. Very shortly after their return to the States, I accepted an invitation to dinner.
0: I have no idea how Paris has broadened me.
1: You don't look any broader, Angel.
2: You certainly don't. In fact, those Parisian gowns sort of... Well, you know what I mean.
0: I know Peter's new picture will be the finest he's ever done. And while my part was comparatively small, I know now that I belong to the theater. I have a great talent. The director said so, didn't he, Peter?
1: Why, yes, maybe he did come to think of it, but... Angel, dear, I hate to see you get into this picture business. I don't know, but... But two actors in the same family, well, it's never proved very successful.
0: Why, Peter, how can you talk that way if you have genius? Well, you have genius, that's all there is to it. It isn't what I want anymore. It's what the public wants.
2: Well, Angel, what's going to be your next picture? Made any plans?
0: No, but Peter's going to take me over to the studio tomorrow.
1: I'm going to take you where?
0: You're going with me to the studio, dear, and talk to the producer. As long as I can act, and I can, you know, there's no reason why I should be idle. I'm ready now for a leading role, and I mean to play it opposite you, Peter.

0: And now, back to the strange Will story, Autograph Girl, starring Juan William as John Francis O'Connell.
1: Sometimes it's difficult for producers to say no to their leading actors, and so it was in the case of Peter Brayton. Against the better judgment of all concerned, the studio gave Angel the second lead in So Deep the Stream, starring Peter Brayton. Angel, the little girl who hated the theater, lost no time in going over her part with her husband. This is what she'd been waiting for.
2: But, darling, I don't like the way you're reading your lines.
3: Well, the studio's been paying me for 5 years to read them this way.
2: But, darling, this is different. I'm starring in the picture with you, remember? Can't you read your part down a little so that I could stand out? I've got to be noticed, too, you know.
3: But you are noticed, Angel, dear. You have an excellent part.
2: Oh, fiddlesticks. If we did the scene this way, everyone would remember you, not me. Now, here. Here, on page 56. It calls for a close-up of you. What for? Why not a close-up of both of us? And on pages 64, 72, and here on 81, the same way.
3: But,
2: If I'm going to be in this picture, I insist that those shots are close-ups of both of us together.
3: All right, Angel, all right. Let's not argue about it. You see, dear, this is what I was afraid of. That's why I stayed single up to the time you came along. I didn't want any conflict between my wife and myself. That's why I married you, dear, because you wanted nothing to do with pictures.
2: Oh, let's not go into that anymore, Peter. That's water over the dam. Someone thinks I'm pretty good, or I wouldn't have been cast to play opposite you. And, Peter, remember, you're an old-timer in this picture work.
3: Huh?
2: You can't stay popular forever, you know. Why not let me get a few breaks now while you're still able...
3: What are you driving at, Angel?
2: Only this. I think you're jealous of my ability. I think you're afraid to give me a break because I'd steal the picture from you.
3: You really believe that, don't you, Angel?
2: I really believe that, Peter.
1: I attended the premiere of So Deep the Stream with Angel and Peter. The theater was filled with an eager throng who had come to see Peter Brayton's latest picture. But we were in for a real surprise. Angel's delivery of lines was so bad, her acting so unreal, that the audience almost booed. The reaction was so overwhelmingly against Angel's performance that Peter and I felt terribly embarrassed for her. But Angel didn't react at all in the way I expected. On the way home in the car...
2: I was never so humiliated.
3: It was pretty bad, wasn't it, darling?
1: Oh, well, just because it wasn't well received in Hollywood...
2: And do you want to know why it wasn't well received, John?
1: Oh, I suppose the story was bad, or the direction...
2: No, it wasn't the story or the direction... It was Peter's acting. I told you, Peter, once before that no matter how great you are, there comes a day of retribution. You've slipped, Peter. You've slipped. Didn't you hear everyone in the theater laughing at you?
1: The next year saw the end of a marriage between Peter and Angel. Peter came to my office to tell me the story.
3: Trying to go on, John. She'll not recognize the truth, nor give up her career.
1: You don't know how sorry I am to hear this, Peter. It's too bad that a marriage as romantic and different as yours started out to be had to break up.
3: But that's not all, John. The studio told me I was through today. They've canceled my contract. And you can't blame them, I guess, after 3 flops co-starring Angel and me.
1: Oh, but Peter, you're really a fine actor.
3: That's not the point. They blame me for insisting Angel be signed.
1: Well, anyway... You're not going to starve to death. You've managed to save quite a bit over the years.
3: That's just it. I'm afraid I'm back to where I started 7 years ago. Only now I have a scrapbook. Something to remember me by.
1: What are you talking about?
3: I've come to a financial understanding with Angel.
1: Well, of course. But what did she want, Peter?
3: Everything.
1: Everything?
3: Yes, John. Everything.

0: 3 days later, after the divorce became final, Angel married a bit player by the name of Georges Fedorov. He was a great genius, she informed us through the press. Georges and she would produce and co-star in their own picture in Technicolor. It was entitled Beyond the Beyond. It was to cost $3 million. Huge. $3 million. Well, Peter Brayton was financing a $3 million opus, whether he knew it or not. Peter auctioned off his furniture and disposed of his estate in the country. He moved into a small apartment in Hollywood. That was all he could do under the circumstances. About a month later, I dropped off at his place to cheer him up. He needed it. Come on, cheer up, Peter. You've never seen a thoroughbred that didn't come through under pressure, and I know you will, too.
1: Not a job in 9 months. That's going some.
0: Have you made any inquiries about work?
1: I can't afford to, John. If they think I'm hungry, that's all they need to know. Then I would be through. By the way, though, there's hope.
0: Good.
1: I'm expecting a call from my agent. He's dickering with an independent studio. They're considering me for a spot. It's a B picture, but so what? At least it's getting back on the ladder again.
0: How hard it is to climb that ladder, and how easily one slides back.
1: Yeah, and that's the picture business, John. You've just got to learn to take it. Oh, excuse me, will you, John? That may be my call. Hello? Oh, hello, Jack. What have you got? Good. All right, I'll report to wardrobe in the morning. And Jack, thanks. Thanks very much. Well, happy days are here again, John. That was Jack Marcus, my agent. Just got me a good spot in the picture. Not the lead, of course, but it's something I can get my teeth into, and, well, that's all I want.
0: Meanwhile, Angel's picture, Beyond Beyond, turned out to be one that the critics could get their teeth into, and they lost no time in tearing it to shreds. Summarizing all of the reviews, the critics were unanimous in agreeing that Angel Dare and her co-star husband better take a trip beyond the beyond before an enraged public caught up with them. Well, after reading what others thought about her $3 million extravaganza, Angel had a little talk with George, a nice little chat filled with dynamite.
2: See, you fool. Now you can see for yourself what the critics think about you. And to think I spent my
3: money. Darling, look what they say about you.
2: They're mean, contemptible, the whole lot of them. That's the way critics have of getting even. Ever since I left Peter.
3: Oh, but Angel, honey, they said that about you before you left Peter.
2: Oh, shut up, George. If only I'd had sense enough to get a real leading man, my talent would...
3: Your talent. It was my talent that carried you. I'd hate to imagine what the critics would have said if I hadn't been in the picture and held you up.
2: I made one mistake, George. One big mistake.
3: I think so, too, Dad. You should never have left Oshkosh.
2: I should never have left Peter. I wasn't ready.
3: Well, why did you, Pet? I would have waited a bit longer. We still could have seen each other.
2: Leaving Peter was my first mistake. The second one was wasting my time with a weakling, a ham like you.
3: Well, you never talked that way before, Angel. You used to say...
2: Every cent I have in the world on this picture, and it's mortgaged up to the hilt. I'm broke, George, do you understand? Flat broke.
3: Well, you could get your old job back again, sweet meat. You know, the one in the coffee shop. We could live very nicely on your tips.
2: Maybe we could. But we're not going to, George. You're getting out. You're getting out of here tonight. Bag and baggage.
3: Oh, Angel, you wouldn't throw me out in the street. What could I do? Where could I go?
2: I don't care. That's your problem. But I'll tell you what I'm going to do. I'm going to make Peter Brayton fall in love with me all over again. I'm going to remarry him. You just wait and see.
0: Peter Brayton came back the hard way. But he had the fortitude, the talent to do it. All of his friends, and there were many, cheered him on as bit parts became supporting roles, and then, finally, his old studio signed him up again to a long-term contract. Peter completed his first picture under the new contract, a thriller called Margin for Love, and all who saw the studio preview agreed that it was the finest he'd ever done. Peter Brayton was back at the top of the heap where he belonged. The night of the world premiere, Peter and I had a quiet supper before going to the theater.
1: Well, John, it's been a long, hard road, but I made it.
0: I know. I watched you every step of the way.
1: I suppose I paid the penalty for falling in love.
0: I wonder whatever happened to Angel.
1: So do I, John. I've never seen her since the day we parted in court. I loved her once. Very, very much.
0: How do you feel about her now, Peter?
1: I don't know. I don't know. Someday when I meet her face to face, well...
0: You'll either kiss her or...
1: Yes, I'll either kiss her or... But I won't know, John, until that time comes. Honestly, I won't know.

0: And now, ladies and gentlemen, I see Peter Brayton coming through the huge crowd out here in front of the Capitol Theater. Is leaving those girls free. I'm going to try to get Mr. Brayton over here to the microphone to say a few words. Mr. Brayton, come over here, please. Yes, here he comes, folks. Peter Brayton, whose new picture, Margin for Love, is being premiered here tonight, right here at the Capitol Theater in Hollywood. And here he is, ladies and gentlemen, Peter Brayton.
1: Thank you, Bob. Thank you very much. It's great to be here tonight, ladies and gentlemen. I hope you all enjoy Margin for Love as much as I enjoyed making it. Thank you. Thank you very much.
2: Mr. Brayton, would you give me your autograph, please?
1: Angel, you?
2: Yes, Peter. Darling.
1: Of course I'll give you my autograph. Got a piece of paper?
2: Uh-huh. Right here.
1: Excuse me just a moment, John. I have an autograph to sign. Here you are, Angel. Here it is.
2: Roses are red, violets blue, and all this means I'm through with you. Why, you ingrate. You can't do this to me. You can't do this to me.
1: Can't I? Goodbye, Angel.
0: Warren William will be back in just a moment to tell you the rest of the story of Autograph Girl. But first, a word from your announcer.

0: And here again is Warren William as John Francis O'Connell.
1: Well, that about ends my story of a young, beautiful, and ambitious girl. For Angel Dare failed in her scheming little plan to recapture the love of her ex-husband, Peter Brayton. They met face to face, and for a moment I was doubtful. But Angel Dare didn't get a second chance. And Peter Brayton? Well, Peter is now very happily married to a fine girl not in the theater business. She'd have little time for it if she wanted to, what with the little Brayton twin girls to take care of. And so the story ends. Or is it just beginning? For this is Hollywood, and as they say, anything can happen in Hollywood. And usually does. Next week I have a story for you about a man who received an inheritance from a lady who died in Paris. But with the inheritance came Babette. Now, Babette was French, cute, and a baby. In fact, some baby. And what she did to the life of a handsome young bachelor is a story well worth hearing. We call this unusual story Penthouse Orphan. This is Warren William, inviting you to listen again next week.
0: This is a Tullaways feature produced in Hollywood. Any similarity between names used on this show and those of living persons is purely coincidental.
2: Once upon a time there was an engineer.
3: Choo-choo Charlie was his name, we hear.
2: He had an engine and he sure had fun. He used good and plenty candy to make his train run.
4: Charlie says, love my good and plenty. Charlie says, really rings the bell. Charlie says, love my good and plenty. Don't know any other candy that I love so well.
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1: We're ahead of the others, Phil.
2: So I see.
1: Yes, I can understand why you might want to see me and your brother Arthur. But why Jack, Doc, and Reggie?
2: Never mind why, Sonny. I just do.
1: But you're not strong.
2: Will you cut that kind of talk? I know I'm an invalid. You don't need to rub it in.
1: I'm sorry. And another thing, Phil, I don't think Arthur will be here.
2: He'd better be here.
1: But there's something I haven't told you.
2: I sent word for the kid to be here. Did you tell him?
1: Oh, yes, of course, but he...
2: Then he'll be here. You got them three fellas living at your house, I hear.
1: You mean Jack, Doc, and Reggie?
2: Who else?
1: Well, yes, I told you they were staying at the house.
2: It's kind of funny. They're moving in on you like that.
1: Well, I'm glad you can talk about it sensibly, Phil. I'd have told you all about it the other night, only... Well, you got so angry with Jack.
2: You're in love with him, sure enough.
1: Yes, Phil, I am.
2: You gonna marry him?
1: I'm sorry, Phil.
2: You are, huh?
1: Yes.
2: You don't care how you spill blood, do you?
1: Oh, Phil, how could
2: you? That's fact, ain't it? You're laying this Packard Romeo wide open for the curse. You're giving him the works.
1: Phil, that's not fair. I've got a right to be happy.
2: Yeah, and I got a right to be walking around on two sound, healthy legs. But I'm not. I'm laying here in bed. I'm going to be laying here from now on.
1: And all because of the Richard curse.
2: And all I hope for your Jack Packard is that he goes out quick. Wouldn't wish what I got on nobody.
1: Phil.
2: Forget it. They're coming.
1: I don't hear them.
2: I got ears. They're coming.
1: Come in.
3: Go ahead. I've got the wheelchair.
1: Wheelchair?
4: Hello, Sonny. Oh, how are you, Phil? What's this about a wheelchair?
3: Arthur insisted on coming over, so we put him in a wheelchair.
4: Arthur?
3: There we are. Didn't bump you very much.
5: Hello, Phil.
4: Hey, punk. What's the matter with you?
5: Nothing but a busted arm.
1: But you shouldn't have come. The doctor
5: said... Nuts!
2: Now, wait a minute. What's going on here? How'd you get a broken arm?
1: I was going to tell you, Phil.
2: I don't want you to tell me. I want to hear the kid's story.
5: I tried to cross the street. Car come around the corner and smacked me.
2: Is that all?
5: Yeah.
6: Arthur, son, why don't you tell him everything?
5: That is everything.
6: No, fella, that ain't everything but a whale of a lie.
2: Well, then suppose you spill it.
6: Sure. Last night, Sonny here had that attorney feller Marks and Arthur to dinner with us three. After dinner, your little brother got nasty and pulled a gun on me.
2: What's that?
6: Sure. I had to smack him down and take it away from him.
2: You blasted little fool.
5: So what?
2: What were you doing with a gun? Wheel him over here beside the bed.
3: Right.
5: Phil.
2: Answer me, kid. What were you doing with a gun?
5: I found it. Oh, Phil.
2: What were you doing with a gun?
5: I found it.
1: Oh, no, Phil.
5: I wouldn't take that from nobody else, Phil.
6: He ain't feeling so good, feller. I wouldn't hit him no more.
2: You and I'll settle this between ourselves, punk.
6: Yeah, well, to go on with what I was saying. After our little fracas, Arthur here slipped out of the house and I tailed him. He caught sight of me down the block and tried to dodge across the street. And that's when he got smacked.
2: Why'd you follow him?
6: Well, see, he got home safe.
2: Didn't do a very good job of it.
4: If you're through with Arthur, I'd like to ask a question.
2: All right, Packard.
4: You asked for us all to gather in your room here. Why?
2: I hear a man was shot out in front of Sonny's house last night.
1: You heard?
2: Sure. Right across the park from the hospital. How could I help hearing? Everybody was talking about it over here.
4: It interests you?
2: Sure.
4: Why?
2: It sounds like the Richard curse got another victim.
1: No, that's not true.
2: And being a victim of the curse myself, I got a fellow feeling for the other victims.
4: I see.
2: Who was he?
4: He said his name was Fish.

0: Evans. Ever hear of him?
1: No.
0: He was a bum. But more important, he was found out in a park with the gun that almost shot my head off the night before last.
1: Well, that's interesting.
0: Yes, we thought so. He was drunk, so we held him until he sobered up, got his story, and turned him loose. He only got as far as the sidewalk when somebody got him with a sawed-off shotgun.
1: Hold up, huh?
0: Hold up, men don't use sawed-off shotguns. And speaking of shotguns, less than half an hour before Evans was killed, we found a sawed-off shotgun in the hall closet over at Sonny's house.
2: Thank you, what?
0: That's right. And after the shooting, we went looking for the gun, and it was gone.
1: What are you getting at?
0: Well, Arthur here brought one gun into the house that we know of. We're wondering if maybe he didn't bring the shotgun in, too.
3: Hey, what you trying to do, tie a murder on me?
1: Is that what you're trying to do, Packard? Tie a murder on a kid?
0: No. I'm just asking.
1: Arthur.
3: Well?
1: Did you have that shotgun?
3: Would you believe me if I said I didn't?
1: You say you didn't, and that's good enough for me.
3: You know I didn't.
1: If you say so.
3: I say so.
2: Well, even if he did, he couldn't have killed that Evans man, because he was upstairs in bed with a broken arm.
0: But he was up there alone. The doctor had gone, and you and Marks had come downstairs.
1: Leslie Marks was there?
0: Yes.
1: What about his alibi?
0: He says he was in the library.
1: Alone?
0: Mm-hmm.
1: Where were you, Sonny?
2: In the kitchen, fixing some medicine the doctor had given me for Arthur.
1: That Leslie Marks is too smart for his own good.
0: We've thought about that.
2: You're mad to think Leslie would do a thing like that.
3: What about these three mugs, Phil?
4: Arthur, is that nice?
1: Yeah, what about you three? You were the last to see Evans alive. You admit you had access to a shotgun.
0: You'll just have to take our word for it that we didn't kill Evans.
1: How about the police? Are they willing to take your word for it?
0: Well, they heard our story.
1: If I was the police, I'd think this whole setup looked mighty funny.
0: They didn't indicate they thought it was funny.
1: They give you a clean slate?
0: No. No, we're under suspicion like everyone else. But they haven't any evidence to give them reason to lock us up.
1: They might get it yet.
0: They might. If there was any to get.
2: Please, Phil, you're looking awfully tired. You better go to sleep and let us go back across the park to my house.
1: What's the hurry?
2: Well, you're tired and Arthur shouldn't be up with that broken arm.
3: I'm doing all right.
1: I'm not through yet.
4: I say, old chappie, you do look a bit ill.
1: Keep your sympathy to yourself.
4: Look here, I didn't mean...
1: I know what you mean. Drop it.
4: Quite.
1: Packard.
0: Yeah?
1: Sonny tells me you're announcing your engagement.
0: That's right.
1: You're a pretty brave man.
0: I don't think so.
1: I was engaged to Sonny. Look at me.
0: I think it's pretty rotten of you to keep throwing that up in Sonny's face, no matter what condition you're
2: Please,
0: in.
2: Please, Jack.
0: And I've got just this to say before we drop the subject. In the first place, I don't believe in curses. Second, Sonny's worth any trouble she might bring along with her. All I want is Sonny. I'll take my chances on the rest.
1: I get it.
0: Then let's drop it.
1: First, I want to apologize.
0: Hmm? What about?
1: What I said the other night.
0: I don't recall.
1: I said, if the Richard curse doesn't get you, that I would.
0: That? Yeah, you were excited, upset.
1: Yeah, I was upset. It was a fool thing to say. Why should I lie here worrying about how to get even with you when the curse will take care of all that?
3: Yeah, and it will, too.
1: You keep out of this, punk.
3: Just like it got you, Phil.
1: I told you to shut up.
3: Sure.
1: Just as soon as that arm's well, you're coming over here and take what's coming to you for packing a gun, you understand?
3: I'm not a kid anymore.
1: I say you are. If I ever hear of you with a rod again, I'll call in a couple of cops and let them sweat you from now on. Now then, take him out of here. I've had all I...
5: This is the room. Come on, boys.
4: Hey, what is this, an invasion?
1: What do you three policemen want?
5: Well, take it easy, Mr. Terry. We won't be bothering you for long.
1: This is a private room.
5: Sure. Me and my two boys here got a job to do.
1: What sort of a job?
5: Orders from headquarters to pick up these three men.
4: Oh, look here.
5: Which one of you is Jack Packard?
0: Oh, I am.
5: Doc Long?
6: That's me, pal.
5: And Reggie York.
6: Right.
5: They want you down at headquarters.
4: Now, what do you suppose they want us down there for?
5: The Fish Evans murder.
0: That's nonsense. We've been with the police most of the day telling our story.
5: It seems like they don't like your story down at headquarters.
4: Well, it sure took them a long time to make up their minds.
5: Ban them, Sweeney.
0: We're not carrying any weapons.
5: Don't tell us. Let us find out for ourselves.
6: I say, a Bobby with a sense of humor.
5: What'd you call me?
4: Oh, take it easy. Bobby's Johnny Bull for cop.
2: But you're going to lock them up?
7: None of them's healed, Sarge.
2: Is that what you're going to do? Lock them up?
0: Not for long, Sonny. Don't worry.
5: That's what you think. All right, come along with you.
4: Well, Jack, I don't think we got no reason to go down to no police station.
5: We can give you a reason if you want it that way.
0: Forget it, Doc.
4: You mean we're just going to march along?
0: Yes.
4: I ain't hit a policeman, and I don't know how long.
5: Look, you feel something hard and cold in your back?
4: Yeah.
5: It's a cannon, and it shoots.
4: Well, don't jab so hard. I'm ticklish.
1: Take him on, boys.
0: Just a minute, Sergeant.
5: Yes, Mr. Terry?
0: I want to say something to Packard.
5: Oh? Say it.
0: Packard, you recall what I said about relaxing and letting the Richard curse take care of you?
1: I do.
0: Well, I'm beginning to relax.
1: If you've got anything to say to me, say it.
0: I am saying it. Be rather funny if the Richard curse should take you three boys to the gas chamber up in San Quentin, wouldn't it?
2: Phil, Phil, you don't mean that?
0: Destroying three of you at one blow. That'd be some kind of record, even for the Richard curse.

0: The further transcribed adventures of Jack, Doc, and Reggie will come to you tomorrow at this same hour. I Love a Mystery, written and directed by Carlton E. Morse, comes to you Monday through Friday, featuring Russell Thorson as Jack, Jim Bowles as Doc Long, and Tony Randall as Reggie York. Frank McCarthy speaking.
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2: I know how you feel about living in this place. Not enough room. Neighbors are noisy at times.
3: I'll make you some coffee.
2: Oh, don't get up now.
3: But the curtain...
2: It's not often we're on our own.
3: Oh, dear. You sound as though we lived in the middle of a railway station.
2: Hmm. That's what it feels like at times.
3: Not Grandpa again.
2: Well, if only it did something useful. All he does is sit around, yawning about fishing and that cabin he built and ambling out once a month to collect his pension.
3: He built it with his own hands. Felled the trees, planned them.
2: He could have made a success of his business, but no, he acted as though he'd never heard of the words ambition, hard work. So he ends up like this, living with his relations.
3: John, there's nothing bad about the way that...
2: Not bad. He's filling Randy's head with those ideas.
3: Randy's only 10.
2: I don't object to Grandpa personally,
3: but... Oh, John... You're not writing an inter-office memo now.
2: You seem to think his fishing tales and log cabins are more important than this job I'm trying for, Jenny.
3: Of course I don't, John. I want a home as much as you do.
2: If they find out at Loring's that I've applied for another job, I'll be squeezed out. Look what happened to Peter Marchant when
3: No one knows. You can trust Bill Hammond.
2: It's like standing at the top of a long flight of stairs and reaching out into a void. Foot may strike another step, or they may fall. And I'm not responsible just for myself alone. There's you, baby that's coming, Randy, and Grandpop.
3: Oh, John, you're just worrying yourself sick about the job. You put in your application, and now all you can do is wait.
2: Yes, and listen to how Grandpop almost caught that great red salmon.
4: John's late, isn't he, Jenny?
3: He's working back again. I'm keeping his dinner hot for him.
4: You know, he'd go a long way, that boy.
3: Now, what exactly do you mean by that, Grandpa?
4: Oh, you'll make a lot of money. You'll have a real nice home one day.
3: Maybe. Maybe I'll lose some other important things when he gets that far. Oh, there's no joy in his life anymore, Grandpa. All the time he's thinking of his job and frightened to relax.
4: Yep. Meredith runs a pretty big concern, doesn't he?
3: Oh, it's huge. If John will make sales manager...
4: Meredith. Name's familiar.
3: These days, John doesn't even play with Randy. All he can do is find fault with you, with all of us.
4: Well, if I'm in the way...
3: This is your
4: home. Jenny. No, it's John's home, and you quarrel about me so often, don't you? I hear you.
3: He's tired when he comes home.
4: Oh, there are places. I see some of them are... real comfortable, considering.
3: Home for old men?
4: Not exactly.
3: Oh, you wouldn't sit in a place like that, Grandpa. You're too young.
4: Old age is a prison in itself, Jenny. Poverty builds high walls around you.
3: Not for you, Grandpa. Not for you.
4: Maybe I'll go and climb a little cabin again.
3: Is it still there by the stream?
4: Yeah, the leaves will be covering the roof now. The gray owl will have made his nest in the tree beside the door.
3: Hello, John.
5: Hello, Jenny.
4: I'll hustle along and warm up the coffee for you, Jenny.
5: Sorry I'm late.
3: What is it, John?
5: Oh, Loring spoke to me today.
3: Who?
5: Asked me when I was moving over to Luke Meredith's construction company. Tried to laugh it off, and then he smiled at me and said that perhaps the job I had was too small for me.
3: Who told him?
2: Did Grandpop collect his pension yesterday?
3: Yes, but I...
2: See anyone when you were out yesterday, Grandpa?
4: Oh yes. I bumped into Mrs. Fleming at the corner. She told me that Joe is due to retire any day now. Oh, I should have given up years ago, but he's one of those...
2: And Joe Fleming is paymaster at Loring.
4: Yeah, that's right. Of course, Joe was one of security...
2: You gabbling old idiot. Loring knew all about my putting in for another job at 11 o'clock this morning.
4: Well, you're leaving him, aren't you?
2: Not if I don't get the job at Meredith's.
4: Haven't you the faintest idea what you've done?
6: Oh, I'm sorry if I said anything wrong.
2: Oh, it's too late now to be sorry. I may be able to find some common sense and quiet outside.
3: John, please come back. Don't.
4: Yes, it's my fault. I do talk too much. I know that, Jenny.
3: Oh, Grandpa. You've seen how John's almost been out of his mind with that.
4: He'd go off somewhere and let off steam, maybe.
3: We've been quarreling so much lately.
4: Well, you can't have smooth sailing all through marriage, Jenny.
3: I better go and turn off the oven.
4: Look, don't wait up for John. Let him come in quietly, and then tomorrow morning he'll talk about it all in his own good time.
3: Why don't you stop handing around unwanted platitudes for a change?
4: I shall, Jenny. I promise you.
3: If you want anything pressed, bring it to me. I'll do the ironing until John comes home.
4: No, there's nothing. You've been here too long, old man. It's time you did something for yourself. Send for the rest tomorrow. She won't see you if you go now. You don't want to fuss. Just go away quietly. Won't even tell them where you are. She's busy there in the kitchen. You've imposed on her too long. Yeah, imposed on John, too.
7: You're not going without me.
4: Now, you hurry on back to bed, Randy.
7: I sure you get out, you old case.
4: I can't take you with me.
7: I'm old enough, and I won't get in your way.
4: I'm going to visit friends. Old friends, Randy. They don't care for children.
7: You're going to fish for that salmon, aren't you?
4: Randy.
7: That's why you're creeping away, weren't you? Didn't want me to find out you were going. Well, I did. And I'm going, too.
3: What on earth are you two doing there? Randy, go back to bed at once.
7: I won't. If I do, he'll go without me.
3: Go where?
7: To his cabin in the hills.
4: I can't stay, Jenny.
3: Seems to me I've lost my husband, Grandpa. You're going to take away my son, too.
4: You do as your mother tells you, Randy.
7: No.
4: You hear me?
7: Yes, but I'm still going with you.
4: Jenny, I'm sorry.
3: I'll make us some supper. Now put your case away, Grandpa.
4: John will feel better if he comes home and finds him not here.
7: Are you going to catch a train, Grandpa?
4: We'll go in the summer, Randy. We'll speak to your father, huh?
7: Oh, I bet. And then he'll probably want to come with us, and that'll spoil everything.
3: Come into the kitchen, Grandpa. Coffee's ready now.
4: I think I'll turn in if you don't mind.
3: I could choke myself for saying what I did.
4: At my age, you outgrow a great many things, Jenny. One of those things is the fear of losing your job. The dread of not being able to pay the bills and the necessity of saving for the future. And don't you judge John by me.
3: I don't, Grandpa.
4: I enjoy myself as a hero to Randy, but I also know that it's John who's provided me with a home.
3: John's always been very fond of you, Grandpa. It's only just now he's so worried. Don't forget, it's taken him years to become assistant sales manager at Loring's.
4: Oh, yes, he has to consider the future, and I don't.
3: He'll get this new job at Luke Meredith, and then...
8: You look in the mailbox this afternoon, Jenny.
3: No, I asked... I must have forgotten.
8: Oh, look at this. Luke Meredith's going to interview me.
3: Oh, then he must have chosen
8: me. He wants me to pick him up at 2:45 tomorrow afternoon and bring him here.
4: Bring him here? What you gonna do? Employ the whole family?
8: Look, Meredith is a very unusual man. Takes a personal interest in all his executives. Likes to meet the family, looking at the background, huh?
4: Yeah, and I know the kind. Snooper masquerading as the benevolent boss.
8: That's why he's reputed to have the highest paid and happiest staff in the industry.
4: Yeah, all too scared to cough in front of him without written permission. I'm going to bed now.
8: He started from the bottom himself, Jetty. A photo of him in the trade journal last year when he was only 18. Andy Meredith, he was known as then. Close friends, even some of his staff still call him Andy.
4: Andy Meredith.
8: Shouldn't have rushed out like that, Jenny. I didn't get very far. Saw the letter in the box and sat down the front steps reading it over and over.
3: It's all right now, John.
4: Andy Meredith. He's too smart for his own good. know more ways of wriggling out of an honest day's work than any boy in the works.
8: You know him?
4: Oh, certainly I did. A little red-haired fella. You gave him the sack when he'd been only with me about a year.
8: You fired Luke Meredith?
4: Yeah, he deserved it, too.
5: But he's coming here tomorrow.
3: Now, Johnny, you'd never know. We won't tell him.
5: And
3: well,
5: how are we going to keep Graham Crop quiet? Tell me that.
3: Oh, Grandpa will stay in his room, won't you?
4: Well, I'd like to see the young fellow again, but if
3: well, look, I'll have this place spotless, and I'll bake and I'll cook all day.
8: It won't work.
3: But he doesn't know my maiden name. So far as Luke Meredith is concerned, I'm Mrs. John Graham.
4: Might as well go to bed, Andy Meredith, eh? Oh, he was a quality little fellow, all right, but too smart. Too smart for his own good. He didn't like me, and by heck, I didn't like him either.

0: put the flowers more to the side, Randy.
1: Okay.
0: Oh, don't spill any on the floor, please, Grandpa.
2: Hey, sorry, Jenny.
0: Oh, now, what do you think of all that? There's a day's whole baking there.
1: Cream cake? Scones? Cookies? Chocolate slice? Hey, when do we eat?
0: You can have as much as you like when Mr. Meredith has been and gone.
2: No sign of him yet.
0: No, but they won't be long. John says punctuality is a fetish with Luke Meredith.
1: I bet he was a regular stinker, huh, Grandpa?
0: That's enough, Randy.
1: It's them! And a car of 10 blocks long!
0: Okay. You go to your room, Randy. When I call you, you come out and you say good afternoon to Mr. Meredith. You kiss your father, and you help hand around the plate.
1: All right, all right. But I'll be listening. I can listen, can't I?
0: Yes, dear. You can listen.
2: You know, funny to think of Andy Meredith running his own business now. He always had such a talent for minding everyone else's when he was a kid.
0: You'll be comfortable in your room, won't you, Grandpa?
2: I tried to show him how to take down the tractor once. Could have been talking to the man in the moon for all the good it did.
3: Oh, no, really.
0: One, two, three. Oh, Mr. Meredith, I'm so glad to meet you. Hello, John, dear. Do come in.
4: Mr. Meredith, I'd like you to meet my wife, Jenny.
5: I'm very happy to know you, my dear.
0: It's a great pleasure, Mr. Meredith. Won't you sit down? Oh, let me take your hat.
5: Thank you so much.
4: We're hoping to buy our own home eventually, Mr. Meredith.
5: An excellent idea. A stabilizing influence in any man's life. To be able to put out your hand and say, this is mine. These bricks and mortar belong to me. I must confess, I often find myself doing it at home, quite unconsciously, of course.
0: I'm sure you'd like some coffee and cake, Mr. Meredith.
5: Nothing at all for me. A glass of water and a crack, if you don't mind. I'm on a diet.
0: Are you quite sure? Oh, yes, certainly.
5: You started in your present place of employment as a fitter, didn't you, Graham?
4: Yes, I was an engineer before I moved into the sales division.
5: I like a man to have practical experience. Started off myself as an apprentice engineer. Now, we worked in those days, I can tell you.
4: I read your life story in the trade journal last year.
5: Oh, yes. It was just a slight account.
0: Your ice water, Mr. Meredith.
5: Oh, thank you, Mrs. Graham. Delicious.
0: You haven't met Randy yet, have you, Mr. Meredith?
5: No, I don't think I've had that pleasure.
0: Oh. Come and meet Mr. Meredith, Randy.
1: Very pleased to meet you, Mr. Meredith.
5: Oh, a fine young man. Yeah, this is all your family?
0: Well, not quite. We're hoping that Randy will have a sister quite soon.
5: Congratulations, Graham. You can't beat a large family. Always felt sorry for an only child. I was the eldest of nine, the breadwinner, when I was 14.
1: Why, Grandpa, too. He's family. You worked for him once.
4: Randy.
5: Huh? I worked for your grandfather?
1: Mother's grandfather, my great-grandfather. I'm the only boy at school who has a great-grandfather at home.
0: My grandfather's resting now. He hasn't been very well.
5: Quite understandable at his age. Well, it's been most enjoyable meeting your little family, Graham. Naturally, I'll have to give this position a great deal of thought.
1: Well, Grandpa's not resting. I can tell because when he's asleep, he snores so loud it's just like a train whistle. This is Mr. Meredith, Grandpa. Remember? He used to work for you.
5: Good heavens. Jim Brumley.
2: I didn't think you'd recognize me in so many years.
5: Ah, Jim, I could never forget you. You know, you gave me the sack.
2: Gave me the sack? Well, I was kind of hoping that you'd...
0: Grandpa, please don't apologize.
5: Ah, that's the best turn I ever had done to me in my life. You know what he said to me? He said, Andy, you're too big for this job. You have ambition and drive, and this is too small a place for you. What you should find is a job with a really big outfit. You know, those were your very words. Now, weren't they?
2: Well, it was a long time ago.
5: Yeah, you told me I was too smart for the job of work I was doing. Believe me, Jim, I can't call you Jim, can I?
2: Yeah, sure, you certainly can.
5: Well, Jim, the foundation of my success was laid that day that I left you. Tell me, what happened to your old business?
2: What happened to my old business? Well, I, I sold out, you see, when I was 60 and invested the money unwisely. And, well, the upshot of it is, my grandson has given me a home.
0: And we simply love having him with us, Mr. Meredith.
5: Yeah. Well, a bad show. Sorry to hear that, Jim. Yes, a man needs grit and determination to reach the top in our field. Now, tell me, what do you think of young Graham here, huh? After all, you are an excellent judge of character, as I recall.
2: Well, thanks very much for the compliment. I tell you this, he's smarter than I ever was, Andy.
5: Ah, that's all I want to hear. Hey, Graham, I'll see you in the morning, huh? Hey, my word, it's been good meeting you again, Jim.
2: Yeah, it certainly has. You've been fine.
5: Yes, Graham, 8:45 on the dot in my office. We'll discuss your salary then.
4: You mean that... thanks. Thanks a lot, Mr. Meredith.
5: That's quite all right. Yes, a fine old gentleman, your grandfather, Mrs. Graham. Say, you ever catch that salmon? You still go fishing, Jim?
2: No, I'm too old for that now.
1: Oh, you're not too old, Grandpa. And you said you're going to take me one day. You promise now.
5: You did really now. You know, I remember you promised me the same thing. That great red salmon. I'll never forget it. You know, Jim, I bought a little place up in the hills myself. Air-conditioned, deep-freeze, TV. My wife, she insisted on all that, but, Jim, it isn't the same. You know what? One summer, we'll go away together, Jim. Up to your place.
2: Yeah, sure, we'll do that, Andy.
5: Okay. Hey, where is it exactly?
2: Oh, it's a nicely kind of spot. Long way, I'm afraid. pretty long way from anywhere.
1: Oh, gosh, I'll find it, though. Would I, Grandpa?
2: Oh, yeah, you'll find it all right. It's easy to find when you're young and when you have time to dream.
5: Yeah, dream? Well, I'm a mighty busy man. I got no time for that, I'm afraid. Still, Jim, we'll squeeze in a weekend somehow or other. I tell you what, we'll take the young chap along to do the chores, huh? How about it, Graham? You reckon you'd be any good at making fires and scrubbing frying pans? Oh, good grief. Look at the time.
4: Oh, well, I'll see you down to the car now, if you like, Miss Meredith.
5: Well, it's been a real heartwarming experience meeting you again, Jim.
2: Yeah.
5: Hey, bye now, Mrs. Graham. So, we'll make it Judy, shall we? Ah, yes, great times we had, Jim. Great times. You can't beat the family. Basic unit was decided.
0: Grandpa, did you hear that? I can't believe it. Oh, Grandpappy has the job.
2: Yeah, you're dead right there, girl. He certainly has.
1: Golly, Wally, Grandpa. Hey, you're not going fishing with him, are you, huh?
2: No, Randy, I don't think so.
0: Oh, why not? Why not, Grandpop? After all, he gave him the job. Do you know what I think? I think we may just as well all have some coffee now.
2: Yeah, darn good to do, Reagan. Have some coffee.
0: I just feel dead now. It's all over.
1: Gee, though, did you hear him? Did you hear him all the time? Oh, he's awfully loud. What's the word for it? Spreading, that's it, isn't it?
0: Oh, now, Randy, you mustn't be a naughty boy.
2: I think spreading's kind of right. I told you to talk, didn't I, Jenny? I guess maybe that's why we never got along together. Two of a kind, you know?
0: Oh, Grandpa. Isn't it wonderful? Just think. John has the job now. He'll be manager. Oh, Grandpa, it's what he always wanted. Now he'll really be happy. Grandpa, you know something? You know what I'd like right now?
2: What's that, girl?
0: Will you please tell us about that great big red salmon? Please, Grandpa.
2: Red salmon?
0: Grandpa. I want to hear about it now more than ever.
1: Yes, Grandpa. You remember? Time you tried to catch it in a net.
0: That's right, Randy.
2: Yeah, but I remember it all, although it was quite a long time ago.
0: Come on, Grandpa, tell us.
2: All right, Gil. As I recall it, it was twilight with dusky shadows stretching out across the water. I was watching the stream when he jumped in front of me. High. High as the sun, it seemed to me then.
0: Close the door, Randy.
2: High as the sun.
0: Grandpa might get cold.
2: And then he twisted and caught the sun.

A closing door finishes the story. Next week, another key will open another door to another story. Mystery. Romance. Or adventure. All start when a door is unlocked by... the key.

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2: Nocturne Boulevard? Not far. When you hit Howard, hang a right. Howard meets Philip at a weird kind of angle. Then you cross James and Poe. You can't miss Nocturne. It's just past the automat.
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1: 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Tonight's story is Crumping the Devil.
4: This is 19 Nocturne Boulevard. Won't you step inside? Did you have any trouble finding it? What do you mean, what kind of a place is it? Why, it's a recovery ward. Can't you tell?
5: Flying rat's flaming Avis, how good a job he does. Shall I roll past your garage and post photos of what he did to his wife? Perhaps I should leave a jolly great bloodstain on your doorstep with the words wife beater scrawled on the pavement. Don't think I won't. Oh, stop it! Oh, yes. You come down here and say that to my face. I'll call the press. I can just see the rags with you beating up a helpless man in a wheelchair, tough guy.
6: Well, now, phone time's over. Time to say goodbye to all your friends.
5: Bugger off, Staple.
6: Yes, yes. Dear, no need to drive up your blood pressure. You need to stay calm, ducks, and get your rest.
5: I'm ordering prunes. Lots of prunes. Just so you'll have to clean up the mess when they come out the other end.
6: My, but I'm not here all the time.
5: I have your schedule memorized.
7: Mother, you need to be rational about this. This is your fourth hospitalization this year. You've reached a point where you need someone to look after you.
5: Home health comes by twice a week.
7: Barry!
8: What if you fell?
5: I have this very special invention. It allows me to magically contact help when I need it.
8: Oh, what?
5: It's called a cell phone, you scrofulous prick. I'll wear it on a lanyard if it'll make you piss off. Now get your sorry asses out of my sick room. See, even that bastard hates you.
7: No, Mother. We're not leaving until we get this settled.
5: Nurse!
8: There is a button.
5: Fuck off. This annoys her more. Nurse!
9: Oh, Gran.
10: Mum. Barry.
5: Who the bloody buggery hell are you supposed to be?
7: Oh, heavens. Her memory is going.
5: Don't get your hopes up, arseface. Are you trying to tell me the fruit of your sweaty loin has taken to running about dressed as Sir Ponce de Leon?
9: I'm Hamlet.
5: Go on, you! You can't even memorize the balance of your overdraft. Come on, then, soliloquize us.
10: It's a sales promotion for a matrix shop. To sleep or not to sleep. All that bollocks.
7: I just don't know where he gets this language from.
5: Oh, God, if you're truly that fucking dense, I wish I was your father, so at least I'd have some slight glimmer of hope that you weren't mine.
6: Come, let's keep it all nice and civil. There are other people in this hospital, you know.
5: Well, there must be people somewhere, but there's a couple of wankers in here. Bugger off, knickers.
11: Oh, come, Betty.
6: Dear, poor old Maggie's being deserted by everyone.
5: Your turn, then, isn't it, Blancmange? Shuffle off and fetch something, would you? Like a stick?
6: You really need...
5: You! Hey, you in the tights. You stay.
6: Young man, you haven't brought her any alcohol, have you?
10: No. What sort of grandson would that make me? No bottle on me anywhere. Want to pat me down?
6: No. 5 minutes and the visiting hours are over.
5: You did bring me something, didn't you? You're aware I think you're the least worthless of all my pathetic offspring.
10: Love you too, Gran. I remember how much you complained last time and not being able to find a place to light one up. So I baked you some brownies.
5: You? Baked?
10: A sensitive new age type of bloke. I can make a mix.
5: Nice. You didn't skimp on the spices.
12: Time's up.
10: Up on somewhere. Size of that cow, she probably snaps up everyone's sweets.
5: I think she just ate patients. Mostly the males.
10: Oh.
5: The maniac left me a mobile. Have you tracked down Python yet, then? Sod it, I thought you bosses had been illegal these days. There must be someone there whose tattoos run more than knickers deep. Fine, I'll call the shit me.
13: Madam, I believe you are expecting me.
5: Right. Middle of the night, hospital room. Must be the stripper. Where's your music?
13: No, I...
5: Well, you can't be a doctor. They've all gone home.
13: No.
5: We're in the hands of the sadists and the diapers.
13: The what?
5: Nurses and interns. Look, it's late and I'm a bit too knackered to abuse you properly. So tell me who you bleeding think you are so you can start off.
13: I'm deaf.
5: Pull the other one, it spits.
13: No, really. I'm deaf.
5: Always thought you'd be Welsh. So what are you doing swatting around here? I'm not dead. The infernal pinging thing says so.
13: But you are old and dying.
5: So they keep fucking telling me, but I've never been one for following orders. If you're really the angel of death, why are you wearing such a, for fuck's sake, ugly suit? And where's your bleeding scythe? Can't be death without a jolly great scythe, can you now?
13: Oh, please, this is the 21st century.
5: First piece of sense to come out of your festering gob, you get. Now booger off. I'm knackered, but I'm not ready for the tip yet.
13: You will see me again tomorrow.
5: Tell you what, you come back during visiting hours and I'll get my bastard son-in-law to drop in. All I have to do is wave money anywhere within 10 kilometers of my Gemma, and that bastard appears like bleeding magic.
13: But I...
5: Him you can take with all my heartfelt. If you're not going to make yourself useful, though, you can piss off and stay there.
13: You're not supposed to have a mobile in hospital.
5: Fuck off. Spike.
13: You have a friend named Spike?
5: No, it's not a cop. Just some brat trying to sell me life insurance. Are you Spike?
13: You're really just going to ignore me.
5: Hold on. Sorry, didn't mean to leave you hanging like that. You're right, I should finish with you before making my calls. So, if you would kindly... Fuck off!
13: I never...
5: Good God, these bleeding salesmen, they're like some damn pet Pekingese. No balls, but still won't stop humping once they get a grip on your leg. Spike, great. What would it take to get some help with the problem? Nice. Hold that thought and I'll ring you back tomorrow. That twat's just gone to grass on me to the warden.
14: Hello? Mom.
5: Gemma?
15: Here we all are, then. Ready for a nice little family chat.
5: Just ignore her. They say you're going home soon.
14: I'm all right.
5: I'll see to it someone drops round and keeps an eye on you.
14: I'll be careful. I won't walk into any more doors.
5: Won't walk into any more fists, more like.
15: Mom!
5: She's heard worse, haven't you, Snowball?
15: From you alone.
5: So when can I kill him?
15: What?
5: That cocksucker husband of yours.
15: Mother!
5: You can't say you don't want him dead. Bertha keeps pissing on and on about my hospital record. You're leagues ahead of me. Between the times he's knocked you up and the times he's knocked you down, it's amazing they don't just name a suite for you and give you your own key.
15: He doesn't mean to.
5: Doesn't mean to? What, he was cleaning his swathing great fist and it went off? Or the other part? Dearie, you get preggers every time that arsehole even wanks in your direction. You'd be much better off without him.
15: He loves me.
5: Oh, God, we are not having this discussion again. And
15: we have 8 children to look after. Night soon.
5: It's all right, then.
15: Yes.
5: Yes. That son of a syphilitic whore punched you. Punched a pregnant woman, let alone a pregnant woman he claims to care for, in the bloody stomach.
15: Oh, look at the time. Come along, Maggie. Mustn't be late on your pills.
5: Get it through your soothing thick skull. He did mean it.

0: it's just you. Piss off.
1: I told you I would return.
0: And take my soul, blah, blah, blah. I have you sussed, you wanker.
1: Sussed? I thought he told you I'm death.
0: Right. And I have a daughter who would like nothing more than to have a dear old mum babbling on about meeting death in the flesh. Also, she can have me declared non-compos and shoved away in some shithole of a home while she sends all my odds and sods to auction on my behalf. Piss off and tell her she can piss off too.
1: See? I told you.
0: Told me what? You're not making sense. The curtain's laughing like a drain and I'm not that stoned.
1: She surely is the most frightful woman I've seen in years.
2: Shh. I like it.
0: And who are you supposed to be? Revival of the Rocky Horror Show?
1: He's the devil.
0: Well, I knew he wasn't a doctor, not dressed like that. Are you done? I wouldn't want to waste a good insult on you when you can't hear it properly.
2: Go on.
0: Dressed like that, you look like Sir Elton John vomited all over you. And I suspect that'd be rare, since he's probably got a strong gag reflex. Huh. Told you it was a good one.
1: I don't get it.
0: Oh, God. You need to loosen the fuck up. Here. Have a brownie.
1: A brownie? Ooh, chocolate is my weakness.
0: Death and chocolate. Imagine that. Mm. How about you, Gary Glitter?
2: Well, if you're offering...
1: Interesting aftertaste.
0: Old family recipe. The maniac bakes them for me. Don't tell the nurse. She's already 13 stone.
1: Oh, goodness.
0: Excuse me for a minute, will you? Yeah? Is this Spike? What are the bloody hell? Really?
1: You shouldn't have no violent hospital.
2: My call for help.
0: You up for it, then? More the merrier, I always say. Though dead may be overkill, but I wouldn't shed any tears. Mostly I'd prefer him unable to fuck or walk for at least a year. No, never again on the first. Can you manage that?
2: What? Did I hear you?
0: Shut it. Candy Striper, you know, one of those new homosexual ones. So, can you handle it?
3: I'll have you know.
0: Everyone knows you swing both ways. The devil can fuck with anyone.
3: Well, if you put it that way.
0: Great. When? Weekend? Not sooner. They'll be sending her home tomorrow.
1: I thought you were talking about a man. You don't want to be able to...
0: Fine. I'll try and get out of here too then, shall I? No, I bloody well can't talk him into letting her stay.
1: To, do it.
2: Just say fuck.
1: No. No. No.
2: Just say fuck. Come on, I dare you.
0: Shut up and piss off. I'm almost finished. Saturday night, then? Call me Thursday, same time, and I'll say where. Brilliant.
1: So, is it?
0: Is it what, arseface?
1: Is it a man or a woman?
2: He means, who are you talking on the phone about?
0: I've got some friends of,
1: questionable moral character?
0: Well, they do call themselves the Bastards of Carnage, so that might be a clue. Anyway, I've arranged we'll have a chat with, my daughter's oozing sore of a so-called husband.
1: And you don't want him to be able to,
0: And they won't be as kind as a veterinarian.
4: Are you there letting you go?
0: They have to get sick of me eventually.
4: Are you doing all right?
0: Healthy as a horse.
4: Really?
0: One of those swayback cartoon nags with glue factory stamped on them. You know what your evil bitch of a mother is trying to do to me?
4: I would be so bad.
0: Get too, wanker!
4: No, I'm really just curious.
0: Well, quite apart from the horrors of loss of control over your life, the fact that they will likely frown on my extensive collection of filthy artwork, and having to obey people whose nappies I might have changed, it's the piss.
4: Piss?
0: Oh. At your age, piss is still romantic. Getting yourself well and truly pissed, pissing in the snow. Nasty piss-scented alleys where you buy happy little packages. Piss hasn't lost its shine.
4: Oh?
0: By the time you get old, piss is the thing you fear the most. Your own. Someone else's. Fuck death. Fuck the devil. If there was a sodding god of piss, we'd all be sacrificing virgin sheep to him just to make him stay the fuck away. That's what those places are, Kev. They are where piss goes to die. The smell, the damp, the feel in the air. As long as I can still hold my water and get myself in and out of the bogatory, it's my bleeding right to look after myself.
4: All right.
0: Next time you feel yourself getting curious, darling beast, just swat on down to the Crystal Lights retirement complex. You don't even have to go inside. Just stand downwind and have a good long whiff.

0: is the bloody hold-up? I said, finally, took your goddamn time, didn't you? So Jenna phoned you. God, how I spewed forth such a spineless cow, I've no idea. Oh, right. The bloody money. That's the only thing you give a shit about, isn't it? Don't bother, you mealy-mouthed, two-faced prick. I know just how much you care for your wife. I've seen the sodding medical charts. Blah, blah, blah, blah, blah, blah. Of course you have a problem. You're still fucking breathing. I am planning on fixing that, you know. Wouldn't you like to know? I'll tell you when, though. Give you something to stew about, you asshole. Saturday night. You best watch your step, because you may not realize it, but I have friends in very low places. And they just love an excuse to beat some bastard the holy fucking back. What do you mean, how are they going to find you? They're probably already watching you. Run if you want, but unless you find some way to get me first, they will get you. It was much more satisfying back in the day when you could slam a receiver down. Clicking off a bloody mobile just isn't the same. I could hurl it across the room, but I'd hit you, wouldn't I?
1: Was that really a good idea?
0: Impressed?
1: Yes, and no. I like your intensity, but you shouldn't have warned him.
0: Betcha I know what I'm doing.
1: Let me think about it.
0: So, what's the pitch tonight? Where's the Undertaker?
1: Oh, he's a very busy entity. He's already wasted rather a lot of time trying to impress you.
0: Why impress me? Isn't he fucking all-powerful death? Doesn't he just whisk people off and bobs your uncle your hip deep in the bleeding river Styx?
1: Styx? Well, I'm impressed.
0: Fair amount, Trivia. So it's just you and me tonight, is it? Pity I haven't had a really good threesome since 1968. Right, laughing boy. Either you dropped in for some more of the maniac's brownies, or you want something from me, and I don't fancy myself so fucking entertaining that I'd drag you away from the torture telly.
1: Torture?
0: Oh, bleeding heart chat shows and those so-called game shows where people swallow foul things that haven't even taken them to dinner and a picture first.
1: Bloody hell. It's getting so hard to frighten people these days. You say you'll stick a red-hot poker up the bum, and half of them say, been there. Done that.
0: Well, I've been and done around in my time. You planning to try and scare the crap out of me?
1: Really? I just follow Morty around. Since once he lets on that he's coming for someone, it's usually a piece of piss to get them to agree to sell their soul.
0: A bit like when a bloody great hurricane hits and all the bastard insurance salesmen clean up selling storm coverage.
1: A bit. So, are you selling?
0: Blunt, aren't you?
1: I feel we've gone a bit beyond a sales pitch here.
0: So, I sold my soul and you what? Give me my greatest wish. I assume immortality is only on the higher shelf. The one you can't ever knock down enough sodding bottles to win.
1: What do you want?
0: No. Two reasons. First, I still believe there's some starving artists birth that they'd come round and chat me up. Second, I might have a mouth like a public urinal, but I still read my classics. Monkey's Paw? Nothing good ever comes from a bad deal.
1: It's not my fault if people don't take time to read the small print.
0: You ponder enough. There's always a way to bugger the customer. If nothing else, you just send the damn thing round unassembled with instructions in fucking Parsi.
1: Ha ha ha ha. I do like you.
0: Can't say you're the worst bastard I've had to deal with in my whole sodding life.
1: I'll tell you what, just to prove that I am what I claim to be, how about a freebie?
0: I draw the line at giving up my favors for anything less than a fiver.
1: No, I mean I'll do something for you. No strings. Cross my heart.
0: You're not planning to bugger me on this.
1: What would it get me? Until I get a signature on the dotted line. It can't be anything huge. I'll not cure cancer or feed the world's hungry or...
0: So the hungry? Too many bloody people clogging up the sewer we call the world anyway.
1: Or make you healthy.
0: Yeah, right.
1: Something short-term and simple.
0: I got it. And if you do it, I promise to take under serious consideration that you might actually be the bleeding king of the underworld, right?
1: Ask and it shall be done.
0: Right. Now you have to wait until I say done before you go sorting off and do this. I want every bloody condition met.
1: Very well.
0: With no harm to either of them, in the immediate or long term, I want something to happen that will keep Gemma in hospital until Sunday. Can you do me that? Suspicious skin conditions, something. And this is the part that if you fuck me, I will find a way to rip your bollocks off. It has to be something that won't hurt the baby. Right, Yeah, fuck, done.
1: I see. Agreed. You wouldn't happen to have any of those brownies, would you?
2: Doctor says you're just about well enough to leave.
0: Lovely.
2: Probably tomorrow, just in time for the weekend.
0: Can't think of anything that would brighten my day more.
3: Oh, Stephanie.
0: Oh, bollocks. Who deserved to shit all over my parade?
3: Mother.
0: Technically. Can you at least keep your festering garbage up until this pelican gets me settled? It's humiliating enough to be jumbled around like someone sodding laundry, but to have an audience is just their bloody kappa.
3: Mother, this is too important to wait.
0: Fine. Talk.
3: I brought you the brochure.
0: Talk over. Fuck off!
3: Mother, you must admit you need care. You can't.
0: I can! You'll never get an agreement from me to being stuck in a bloody internment camp. And if you even think about trying to prove me incompetent, I will change my will and put Gemma in charge.
3: Gemma, she has too many children to look after.
0: And the bastard husband who will go through the book of my money in a week or two, slick as snot.
3: Besides, Gemma's going to be a bit longer here herself. Some weird rash has cropped up that they want to keep for observation.
0: Really? Devil only knows how that happened. Right, I'm tired and you need to piss off.
3: This is not over.
2: And what's wrong with a little care?
0: You. All right, you puffy bastard, come out.
1: Names?
0: Endearment, darling beast. So what did you do to my idiot daughter?
1: You asked for a skin disease. I gave you one. Shouldn't even be much scarring.
0: Scar she's used to. I'll send her a bloody great tub of aloe vera. Or will it to her? I meant to ask, when can I expect another visit from Lord Stick-up-his-bum?
1: Death? About a week. Maybe less.
0: And then?
1: And then... You ready to sign on?
0: I'll read the bloody fine print first.
1: You may not have time. There's a hell of a lot of fine print.
0: Hand it over. Bugger me!
1: There may be an easier way.
0: And buggering me? What's that then?
1: A bet.
0: A bet?
1: You suggested it yourself last night. I asked if you know what you're doing, and you...
0: I spoke very loosely.
1: The devil is in the details.
0: How do I prove I won, and what do I get?
1: What you get? I'll get Morty off your back for, say, 10 years.
0: Is that all?
1: Who do you think I am, bloody Oprah?
0: That has to come with two things.
1: I say.
0: I have to be in at least as good health as I am now the entire time. No fucking coma for 10 years. And absolutely no retirement complex. I'll live on the curb before I'll...
1: Done.
0: And if I lose?
1: I get your soul. Immediately.
0: So the bet is I know what I'm doing. How do I prove I won?
1: What are you trying to accomplish?
0: Oh, no. I'm not giving you any chance to play silly beggars with my plans. Suffice to say that after Saturday night, I'll still be the one smiling.
1: Hmm. Give me a few more of those brownies, and you have a

0: and you have a deal.
1: Jones?
2: Yes?
1: They say you're to stay here a few more days.
2: It's this bloody rash.
3: Now, now, you know you're not supposed
1: Bugger
3: to...
1: Bugger off, Moby Dick. Jones, I'm going home now, they say, and, this weekend should be bloody interesting.
2: Of course, Mum. You have someone to look in on you? Bertha?
1: Well, if I want to sign away my soul. No, I've talked Kevin to roughing it with me for the weekend.
2: Oh. Yeah. Good.
1: Whatever happens, Jem, you look after yourself, all right?
4: Of course this is her bloody mobile. She's asleep. I saw that. I won't. You can haul your own bleeding carcass in here and do your own dirty work. Right. No, you don't understand it. I'm rather fond of the old bag. Well, yeah, there's a toady element to it, but we get on, Gran and me. I'd just as soon have her around a little while longer. Ain't impossible, innit? She is meeting a solicitor next week. Oh, you didn't know that yet, did you? But yeah, I know. No, don't go to the cops. I'll leave the latch up then, shall I?
5: Stupid bloody old girl. Half my cuss forgot, was she? Ha! Once we've got your fucking money, you old bitch, Jem and me will be just bloody fine.
1: Right. Take it a fucking boo.
5: You insane bitch! Wait. If you're over there in the shadows, then isn't the sword and dead?
4: Hello, love.
5: What kind of bloody game are you playing?
1: Red Rover. Red Rover, Red Rover, send the donkey scrotum over.
5: Two to one? The mummy and the weasel. I can taste them, both of you. Gah!
6: No, me old son. I think you've got that ass backwards. Hasn't he, lad?
4: Oh, yeah, beautiful. Mind, Gran? Not my thing.
1: Now, go ahead, you pawn. I'll be right here. Better than a jolly great football, right?
7: Yeah, but you think it's the hose at your kip.
5: Someone will hear.
1: Not bloody likely. I'm a dead cert of that. Amazing what free dinner coupons will do to get people to vacate for the night. Of course, police will chalk them up to the same burglars who broke in here. Luckily, Kevin and I stopped in for dinner with Bertha.
7: We had a bloody flat on the way.
1: Doesn't that just take the biscuit? Now, Ted, if you take this like a good little mountain of elephant dung, quietly and repentant-like, it might leave you alive.
5: Why?
1: Hold on. 3 broken wrists. That's why. A cracked fucking pelvis. That's why. A broken collarbone. That's why. 30 bloody 7 sodding black eyes. And that's only the ones I counted myself. That's why. Punching your fucking pregnant wife in her stomach. That is why. Go on, you. Go on.
3: Oh, goodness, are you back?
1: No fear, Yeti. We're just visiting, aren't we?
4: Right. We're family.
3: That's sweet. Well, just a minute, then. He's really not up to much, poor fellow.
1: I know. Apparently, he was coming by to bring some flowers, since I'd just got out of hospital. And surprise some burglars or something. But for the grace of the Almighty, that could have been us, couldn't it, Kev?
4: Worth every bite of Mum's poker puffs.
1: Tragic.
3: See, I knew you had it in you.
1: If only she had it in her more often, she wouldn't be such a tight-ass, knicker-twisting, sodden git.

0: Good night. What a mess. Don't call reinforcements just yet. We're merely here to deliver a message. It boils down to this, my evil bastard son of a bitch-in-law. Quite apart from being ready to kill you should anything untoward happen to either of us here, my friends plan to visit anything you do to Gemma upon you. And I do mean anything. If you get anywhere near her, even with a friendly weapon, you better be ready to take every single bloody stroke you give. I'll send round some Vaseline. Bastards! Fucking evil empire bastards! Let's just wait till I'm in hospital and change the rates on me again. 1 minute I'll have to update my sodding bid structure. Again?
1: What?
0: Business. And there. Good for now.
1: Well, the, bat.
0: You have to admit I got my bloody way.
1: Oh, yes, very well, too.
0: So I win, do I?
1: Oh, yes. You're very impressive. I'd almost offer you a job myself.
0: Come back in 10 years. You pawns. So what, do we shake on it or some such?
1: Frankly, I'm rather fond of my fingers.
0: You have my oath I won't bite. This time.
1: Right then.
0: Go on then. I'm far too bloody busy to be swatting around all day with the likes of you. What does that wanker bloody mean he forgot to pay me? There's some brownies there. Drop around any time. Damn it all, the bloody buggery ass face, fucking donkey's bloody...

0: Now that you know how to find us, don't be a stranger. We have enough of those already. Tonight's episode, Crumping the Devil, was written by Julie Hoverson. In tonight's production, Maggie was Julie Hoverson. Kev was Michael Coleman of Tales of the Extraordinary at empty.net. Bertha was Femnomena. Barry was Mr. Sinister. Nursey was Robin Keyes. Morty was Russell Gold. The Devil was Jack Kincaid, author creator of Hodes Grimm, at www.jack-kincaid.com/enterthegrimm. 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Ted was Russell Gold, and Spike and the Bikers were Paul Mannering and Bill Holwig of Broken Sea Audio at brokensea.com, backed up by Brandon O'Brien. 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
1: What's this? The party of the first part gives the party of the second part and his associates full power to with him, to do with him at their pleasure. Your handwriting is crap. To rule, to send, to fetch, or carry him or his, be it either body, soul, flesh, blood, or goods. What in bloody hell does that mean? Oh, it's a transportation clause, right.

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Once again, the keeper of the book has opened the ponderous door to the secret vault, wherein is kept the great sealed book, in which is recorded

all the secrets and mysteries of mankind through the ages. Here are tales of every kind, tales of murder, of madness, of dark deeds, strange and terrible beyond all belief. Keeper of the book, I would know what tale we tell this time. Open the great book and let us read. Slowly, the great book opens. One by one, the keeper of the book turns the pages and stops. Ah, the strange story of a handsome and mysterious man who, wherever he went, caused fear and grief. A tale titled, My Beloved Must

0: Here is the tale, My Beloved Must Die, as it is written in the pages of the sealed book. Our story begins in a large, smartly furnished apartment. Beautiful Joan Sanders sits at a desk, a pen in her hand. Her face is white and tense as she begins to write.
1: Dear Mr. Rand, as you have long been a friend of the family, I'm writing this letter to you so that you may know why I'm going to do what I must. Believe me, there's no other way out. I know if you were here, you'd say murder's never justified, but I feel positive that in this case it is. I find it difficult to gather my thoughts so that I may write to you exactly what's happened. I suppose it all began that afternoon 2 months ago when Millie returned from her vacation.
2: Oh, Joan, I had a wonderful time. Everything was just perfect. And, Joan, I met a man.
1: Oh, no wonder everything was perfect.
2: Oh, Joan, just wait until you meet him. His name is Victor Duval. Oh,
1: tell me about him.
2: Well, to begin with, he's 32 years old, a little over 6 feet tall, very broad-shouldered, mm-hmm. dark-complected, and has the most beautiful black eyes I've ever seen. Oh, really, Joan, he's handsome enough to be a Hollywood star.
1: But, Millie, what about Frank? Have you forgotten you're engaged to him?
2: No, but, well, perhaps we aren't really suited for each other.
1: Oh, grew up together. You know how Frank loves you.
2: Yes, I know, but Frank seems so young and immature.
1: Has Victor told you that he loves you?
2: No, but he will in time. I feel certain of it.
1: Well, promise me, Millie, that until that time, you won't break off with Frank.
2: All right, Joan. I promise. Oh, my goodness. It's 5 o'clock already.
1: Have you got a date?
2: Yes, Victor's calling for me at 6. We're having dinner together and then going to the theater. Oh, Joan, I was never so happy in all my life.

0: evening, you must be Joan, Millie's sister.
1: Yes. And, of course, you're Victor. Come in, won't you?
0: Thank you.
1: Millie isn't quite finished dressing.
0: You'll forgive me for staring, but I didn't believe anyone could be as beautiful as Millie until you opened that door.
1: Oh, you're very kind.
0: Oh, here are some flowers I brought for you.
1: For me?
0: Yes. Frankly, I want Millie's sister to like me.
1: Hello, Victor.
0: Millie. Millie, you're a vision of loveliness in that white gown. Here. This should go well with it.
1: Oh, Victor. What a beautiful blue orchid. Thank you so much.
0: Just matches the shade of your eyes.
1: This is going to be a perfect evening. I just know it is. Isn't it, Victor? Millie hadn't exaggerated in her description of Victor. There was something about him that set him apart from other men. It was more than his looks, his voice. Perhaps it was his extraordinary eyes. They were very large, deep, black eyes. And when he looked at you, they seemed to exert a hidden power, an almost hypnotic power. Whatever it was that set Victor apart from other men, you sensed it the moment you saw him. Later that evening, the doorbell rang. I opened the door to find Frank there. Hello, Frank.
2: Can I see Millie a moment, Joan?
1: Well, she isn't here. She's gone out for the evening.
2: Gone out? With Duval?
1: Well, yes.
2: So that's why she refused to see me tonight. Might have known it. What do you think of Duval?
1: Well, I only saw him for a few minutes. He seems very nice.
2: You women are all alike. We're all taken in by his good looks and his fine manners. But I tell you, he's not to be trusted. Something strange about him.
1: Strange about him? Well, what do you mean?
2: It's hard to put into words. Wherever Duval goes, trouble seems to follow. Duval apparently has nothing to do with it. Somehow, I always have a feeling he's behind it.
1: Oh, Frank, aren't you letting your imagination run away with you?
2: All right, I may be wrong. But I want you to promise me one thing. That you'll, well, keep a close watch on Millie. I don't want to see anything happen to her that she'll regret.
1: In the weeks that followed, Millie saw Victor constantly. Night after night, they went to shows, nightclubs, parties. Millie was rarely home before dawn. Almost overnight, she had changed from a sweet, unspoiled girl of 21... to a woman I no longer knew. Life to her had become Victor, and the excitement and gaiety he represented. Oh, hello, Frank. Come in, won't you?
2: Thanks, Joan. Suppose Millie's out with Duval as usual?
1: Yes, she is. And, Frank, I'm worried. So terribly worried about her.
2: Oh. So at last you're beginning to realize that Duval isn't just another man. There might be something to what I told you.
1: Yes.
2: Well, you have good reason to worry about Duval.
1: What do you mean?
2: I don't know who Duval is or where he came from. But in the short time we've known him, he's ruined several people we know and has broken up more than one home.
1: Frank, what are you saying?
2: You didn't know that our friend Duval is a gambler of the wildest type, did you?
1: No.
2: A few nights ago, he won $40,000 from Dan Richards. That ruined Richards and broke up his home.
1: Oh, poor Dan. And his wife, Helen.
2: Yes, and speaking of wives, did you know that Doris Anderson has filed suit for divorce?
1: Doris Anderson?
2: Yes. Seems that one night Duval was dancing with Doris, and he said to her, "What a pity you're married." Now Doris is in Reno.
1: Oh, Frank, it just doesn't seem possible that anyone could want to do such things.
2: Joan, those are only a few things that Duval has caused. Everywhere he goes, he seems to create a tension, bring about trouble, delights in it. I tell you, there's something unnatural about him.
1: Frank, what can we do?
2: I was hoping that if we just let Millie alone, she'd will get over this infatuation for DeVal, but she hasn't. I'm going to wait here until she returns. Then we're going to have it out, once and for all.

0: And now to continue the story. My beloved must die, as it is written in the sealed book. The hours slipped by as Frank and Joan awaited the homecoming of Millie and her escort, Victor Duval. A little after 3 a.m., the door to the apartment was quietly opened, and Millie slipped in, followed by Victor.
1: Good evening, Joan.
2: But, Joan, I didn't expect to find... Frank, what are you doing here at 3 o'clock in the morning?
3: It's time you and I had a little talk, Millie.
2: Frank, you're not going to lecture me, are you?
3: Millie, you must listen to me. Can't you see what Duval's doing to you? He's making you cold and cynical like himself. There's something evil about him. His eagerness to create trouble, to see people unhappy. One time you would have despised him. Now you've changed. You've become like him.
2: Oh, really, Frank, you're going too far.
3: Millie, you know I love you. I'm only saying this for your own good.
2: I'm tired of your constantly interfering in my life. I think our engagement's a mistake.
4: Millie, what are you saying?
3: Millie, you don't mean that. No, I love you and that I can't live without you.
2: I'm afraid you'll have to, Frank. Here's your ring. We're through.
3: All right, Millie. I know when I'm licked. But I warn you, Val will bring you nothing but heartbreak if you don't give him up. Someday he'll stand smiling at you, just the way he's smiling at me now. And you'll see him for what he really is.
2: Morning, Joan. Anything in the morning, please? Joan, what's wrong? You're so pale.
4: Millie, Frank was killed early this morning while driving home.
2: Killed?
4: Yes. The paper says he ran off the road while traveling at a fast speed and hit a telephone pole.
2: Oh, it's dreadful. He's so young. Joan, why are you looking at me like that? You think it was my fault that he was speeding and ran off the road, don't you? Go ahead, say it.
4: Your fault? I don't know. Somehow I keep thinking it was Victor's fault. We were all so happy. Contented until he ended our lives.
2: You haven't any right to talk about Victor like that. You know I love him.
4: Oh, he's cast a spell over you as he has over so many others. And in the end, it can only lead to disaster for you as it has for Frank. Victor's evil, I know that.
2: Stop saying that, do you hear? Stop saying that. He isn't evil. And I'll never give him up.

0: the weeks that followed Frank's death, I scarcely saw Millie. I sensed that she was avoiding me, afraid of the accusation she imagined she saw in my eyes. I knew that she was still seeing Victor every night. I began to hear stories from a dozen sources about the two of them and the life that Millie was leading. As time went by, Victor became involved in one scandal after another, and Millie with him. One night I went to his home determined to have it out with him. Victor, you and I must have a talk.
1: But of course, Joan. What is it you wish to say to me?
0: Victor, you mustn't see Millie anymore.
1: Oh? May I ask why?
0: You know very well why. Since you've entered Millie's life, there's been nothing but trouble. Before Millie met you, she was unspoiled and contented, ready to marry a nice boy, but you changed all that.
1: Perhaps, my dear, it's a change for the better.
0: You know that isn't true. If Millie weren't in love with you, she'd never be leading the life she is. You've taken her and tried to change her into someone like yourself. Someone who's evil and corrupt.
1: You know, you're very beautiful when you're angry.
0: You're amused by all this, aren't you? You enjoy knowing I'm worried. Well, all right, but just remember, you'd better not see Millie again.
1: John, you wouldn't by any chance be forbidding me to see Millie because you happen to be in love with me yourself?
0: Me? In love with you?
1: Yes. Does that sound so incredible?
0: Well,
1: many women are in love with me.
0: You're the last man in the world I'd fall in love with. You're nothing but an egomaniac with an overwhelming desire to possess and to destroy.
1: And yet, from the moment we met, you have been in love with me, haven't you?
0: Oh,
1: you fought against it, told yourself I'm a scoundrel, which I admit I am, and you've tried to forget me. But you can't.
0: That isn't true. I've never loved you, and I never will.
1: You have, and you still do. You dreamed of my taking you in my arms like this.
0: No.
1: You've hated yourself for it.
0: Victor. Victor, let go of me.
1: You do love me, don't you?
0: No. No, I don't love you to hear. I don't. Oh, Victor.
1: Now tell me you don't love me.
0: Oh, darling. Month after that night that Victor took me into his arms, I'm confused. How can a person hate Victor as I do and yet love him at the same time? I know he's evil, that he's ruined the lives of many people. Millie's, Frank's, perhaps my own. Yet in spite of that, when I'm with him, it doesn't seem to matter. When he called at the apartment a few nights later, I was happy to see him.
1: Good
0: Victor.
1: Evening. Good evening, John. May I come in?
0: Yes, of course.
1: Thank you.
0: Millie isn't home yet.
1: I haven't come to see Millie, but her sister.
0: Oh? What did you want to see me about, Victor?
1: About us?
0: Oh, Victor, you must forget what happened that night. Perhaps I do love you. I don't know, but in any case, it isn't fair to Millie. Oh, please, Victor, if you care for either of us, you'll go away. Leave us alone.
1: In your heart, you know you don't want me to go. You want me close to you, as I am now.
0: No. No, Victor. No. Darling, you shouldn't.
2: Forgive me.
0: Millie.
2: I should have made more noise when I opened the door.
1: Oh, hello, Millie.
2: I hope you're not angry with me, Victor, for having turned up at such an inopportune moment.
0: Please, Millie, you must let me explain.
2: There's nothing to explain, Joan. It isn't your fault, it's Victor's. This isn't the first time I've caught him making love to other women, but to make love to my own sister behind
1: come,
2: my...
1: Come now, Millie. You aren't being fair to me. You know I shouldn't hesitate to make love to Joan in front of you, would I?
2: No, you wouldn't. Nothing matters to you, nothing. You're no good and you never will be.
1: But, my dear Millie, I've always told you that I'm a rogue and a scoundrel. It isn't my fault if you took me seriously.
2: I was a fool, an utter fool to fall in love with you.
1: Yes, I'm afraid you were. I only hope that you're not going to be difficult like the others were.
2: No, Victor. You needn't worry about that. I won't come crawling to you like the others did. I've got too much pride for that.
0: Millie! Oh, Victor. Victor, let go of me. I must go to her.
1: No. Stay here. She'll get over it.
0: Oh, how could you speak to her like that? Haven't you any heart?
1: No, my dear. None at all, I'm afraid.
0: Oh, I hate you. Do you hear me? I hate you.
1: You only think you do, darling. But you don't.
0: Oh, let go of me. I'm going to her.
1: All right, Joan. Though I don't think it'll be much use.
0: Millie. Oh. Millie. Oh, darling, what's wrong? That bottle. Oh. Millie, what have you done? Victor. Victor, come quickly.
1: Yes, Joan? What is it?
0: Millie's taken poison.
1: Oh. Taken poison? You don't say.
0: Oh, don't just stand there. We've got to do something.
2: Oh, Joan, it burns so.
0: Oh, you're going to be all right, darling. We have to get a doctor.
1: I'm afraid it's too late, Joan. I've seen this happen before.
2: You and Frank were right, Joan. He is evil. I came to realize it too late. Oh.
0: Millie!
1: I'm afraid you're wasting your time. She's dead.

0: And now to continue the story, my beloved must die, as it is written in the sealed book. Joan Sanders, her face white and tense, sits at her desk, writing to a family friend, explaining why she is going to do what she must.
1: It's been a month now since Millie died. A month in which I've suffered all the torments that she must have undergone when Frank died. At times I fear for my sanity. I know I should forget the past and live for the future, but I can't. For the evil of the past is with me in the present. This afternoon, Victor phoned me. It was the first I'd heard from him since that night Millie died. When I heard his voice, I'm ashamed to say I was thrilled. Thrilled to hear the voice of the man who's responsible for Frank's death and Millie's. In spite of everything, I know I still love him. There's only one way out. Victor Duval must not be allowed to go on ruining lives. I expect him here any minute now. So I must close this letter. What I'm going to do must be done. Victor.
2: Hello, June.
1: Victor. Come in, won't you?
2: Thank you. We're not looking very well, Joan. Have you been ill?
1: Yes. Ever since Millie's death.
2: Oh, you shouldn't think about it, Joan. It's in the past.
1: You don't feel the slightest twinge of remorse, do you?
2: Not the slightest, darling. Now, what about changing into an evening gown so that we can do the town?
1: Oh, you are heartless. Inhuman. There's no other way out.
2: My dear, whatever are you talking about?
1: This, Victor.
2: A gun.
1: Yes, Victor.
2: Don't be foolish, my darling. Put the gun away and get dressed, eh?
1: I could hardly miss you at this distance.
2: Well, what are you waiting for? Why don't you shoot?
1: Even knowing you're going to die doesn't frighten you, does it?
2: No, my darling, no. You see, nothing in this world frightens me. Not even death.
1: Oh, you are inhuman. That horrible smile on your face. Stopping at me, at everyone. You live only to hurt and to destroy, don't you?
2: Yes. Yes, I despise you all. Every human being. Your righteousness, your smugness, your futile attempts to achieve happiness. There's nothing I delight in more than to send you down into defeat. Watch you suffer. Kill each other, commit suicide.
1: Oh, you fiend.
2: Yes, yes.
1: Well, you've done your last evil deed. Why did you fall? I've shot you.
2: Evidently, you missed.
1: Well, I won't miss this time. Why don't you fall?
2: Your gun seems to be empty.
1: Oh, I couldn't have missed you. I couldn't have.
2: No, you didn't miss me.
1: Then why aren't you dead?
2: No one can kill me. No one. Joan, don't you know who I am?
1: Who are you?
2: Look into my eyes. Look deeply. Now do you know with whom you have fallen in love?
1: You're the devil.
2: Yes, yes, darling. The devil himself.
1: Oh, no. No, I won't be in love with you. I won't be.
2: Oh, but you will, darling. You will. Even though you know who I am, you'll be in love with me forever. Forever.
0: And so ends the tale, My Beloved Must Die, as it is written in the sealed book. A few days after Joan Sanders had unsuccessfully attempted to kill Victor Duval, she suffered a nervous breakdown. When the doctors questioned her, she kept repeating over and over that she'd fallen in love with the devil.

0: And now, keeper of the book, before you close the great book, show us the tale we tell next time. This one. Ah, yes. The tale of a scientist who ventured into the unknown and whose experiment brought disaster into his laboratory. A tale titled Beware of Tomorrow. Be sure to be with us again next time when the sound of the great gong heralds another strange and exciting tale from The Sealed Book. The Sealed Book, written by Bob Arthur and David Cogan, is produced and directed by Jock McGregor.
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3: Book 701, page 327. Yes, here it is. The life record of Janice Bennett. A record in which you, Janice, although young and attractive, have left disappointment, heartache, and anger in your wake. For regardless of what it meant to others, you always took the easy way out for yourself. And now, for a brief moment, I, Fate, look ahead to an instant of crisis in your life.
4: But, Philip, why have you stopped?
5: We're at the head of the stairs, Aunt Claire.
4: Well, what of it? Philip, where's your arm? Philip, don't you hear me? Philip, where are you?
5: Right here, Aunt Claire.
4: Philip!

0: Janus Bennett chose the path of evil. But then I, fate, intervened. And because of a little thing, a broken pair of glasses, she soon will be condemned to death. But mark well the words, you who listen, for fate is not ruthless, not without purpose. In a moment, I will read again from the Diary of Fate.
1: In a moment, we'll unfold our story. But first, here is our announcer.

0: Bennett will find as others have found. That no mortal can compute the final result of little things. For they are the tools with which I work. Remember, Janice, how it all started? You stood near the rail of an ocean liner, carrying you from Cape Town, South Africa, to New York, when a little thing happened. A trivial thing destined to change the whole pattern of your life.
1: Pardon me, miss, but I believe this is yours.
2: What? Oh, were you speaking to me?
1: Yes, your handkerchief. It almost fell overboard. Here you are.
2: Oh, why, thank you very much.
1: Oh, it's a pleasure, I assure you. We sound just like something out of the gay 90s.
2: Well, how do you mean?
1: Oh, pretty girl dropped handkerchief. Obliging fellow picks it up and...
2: And I'm much too modern to pull an old trick like that. Believe me, I didn't realize I dropped it.
1: Well, accident or not, it was still very effective. You see, if you hadn't dropped it, I'd never have met you and learned your name.
2: All right, you win. I'm Janice.
1: And I'm Philip Kirby.
2: Now we're not strangers anymore.
1: No. Matter of fact, I think we're going to be friends. Very close friends.
0: Yes, Janice, it was a little thing. A handkerchief that you really had dropped by accident. So common a thing that you joked about. And because of that, you met the handsome, suave Philip Kirby, traveling to Boston with his invalid sister. Before he left, he made an appointment with you for cocktails. 2 hours later, in the ship's lounge, you and Philip were well on your way to a warm friendship.
1: And all I have to say is I'm sorry you didn't drop that handkerchief 4 days ago.
2: So am I. It's been a very dull voyage until today.
1: You're right. My sister Marion never leaves the stateroom, you know, so traveling with her is pretty tiresome. By the way, Janice, why did you leave Cape Town?
2: Oh, just got tired of it.
1: Hmm. You have a family in New York?
2: No, I'm quite alone in the world.
1: Well, relatives do come in handy now and again. Especially relatives like Aunt Claire in Boston. You see, Aunt Claire has nothing but money. Lots and lots of it.
2: And you like money, don't you, Philip?
1: I love it, Janice. And what's more, I intend to have it. Well, I better go look in on Marion for a while, poor girl. Will you excuse me?
2: Of course, Philip.
1: And will you meet me later on deck, say at 8 o'clock?
2: I'd love to. And please, Philip, don't be late. I'll be waiting. Was your sister all right, Philip?
1: She's asleep now. It's a wonderful night, Janice.
2: Mm-hmm.
1: Since I've found you, everything's changed. You're beautiful. Janice?
2: Yes, Philip?
1: Janet, I...
2: Philip.
1: Janice, darling, I'm falling in love with you.
0: Yes, Janice. Philip Kirby was falling in love with you. Now the path you would follow is clear. For Philip seemed to be everything you desired in a man. And he had money. You arranged to meet him the following evening. But early next morning, when you dropped into the purser's office on casual business, another little thing happened.
2: Are you the purser?
3: Yes, I am. May I help you?
2: Well, thank you. I'm in stateroom 812, and I'm having a little trouble
3: with... Look out, miss. Those cards.
2: Oh, I'm terribly sorry. How clumsy. Here, let me help you pick them up.
3: It's perfectly all right, miss.
2: Oh, but I insist it was my...
3: Is something wrong?
2: Why, this card says, Mr. Philip Kirby and wife.
0: You stared at the card in disbelief. Philip's invalid sister Marion was really his wife. All afternoon you brooded. But as evening approached, you thought again of Philip's handsome face, his kisses, and his money. Finally, as the hour of your meeting arrived, you went to join him.
1: Janice, I've missed you today. All day long, I could think of nothing else but you.
2: Oh, please, Philip. Life is complicated enough without
1: your... But life can be very simple, Tom. Good living to share with the right woman. That's all I ask. Well, Aunt Claire's money will supply the good living. And you, Janice, are the right woman. I'm positive of that.
2: There's only one loophole in that scheme of things, Philip. The present Mr. Philip Kirby might object. Good night.
1: What? But Janice. Janice, wait. Janice, come back here.
4: Janice.
2: Go away, Philip.
4: Janice, you've got to listen to me. Open the door, please, Janice.
1: I don't know how you found out about Mary and Janice, but it doesn't matter. I was going to tell you myself. But there's one thing you must understand. I meant every word I said to you.
2: And what about her?
1: All right. I'll tell you the whole thing. Frankly, Marion means nothing to me. I don't love her. Never have. She's been my wife only a few weeks, and I married her for the sole purpose of getting close to her Aunt Claire's fortune.
2: How do I know Aunt Claire isn't just a myth, too?
1: She's real enough, all right. She's an old woman. Been blind for years. She lives alone now with nothing but her pets, her memories, and her money.
2: And Marion is going to inherit that money?
1: Yes. She's Aunt Claire's only near relative. That's why I married her. Don't you understand?
2: Strangely enough, I do. We're really two of a kind, you and I.
1: I know. Janice, I need you. I need you. I want you near me.
2: But you want to need Aunt Claire's money just as badly, sir. It's rather ironic, isn't it?
1: Ironic? You don't know the half of it. Why, Aunt Claire has never even seen Mary. And yet Marion will receive her entire fortune.
2: You say Aunt Claire is blocked. And she's never seen Mary?
1: That's right. But, Janice, don't you see everything could be so perfect if only... what's the use of daydreaming?
2: Daydreaming can do wonders, sir. It stimulates the imagination.
1: What are you talking about?
2: Philip, if you really love me, then it's a matter of our two lives against Marion's one.
0: Yes, Janice. The path you had chosen led you to a decision for murder. And you found an eager accomplice in the infatuated Philip. Far into the night, you outlined your plan. When you met again the following afternoon, the heavy fog that enshrouded the decks made a fitting background to the dark evil in your mind.
2: Sure to look.
1: Positive. Marion's parents died in Cape Town. She has no close friends or relatives in Boston except Aunt Claire. And she's blind.
2: Well, I've already written my suicide note. I'll leave it on the dresser in my cabinet.
1: Good. When it gets dark, I'll take care of Mary. That will be simple. Then I'll wait for your signal.
2: It may be late before the doctor says.
1: That doesn't matter. Once we've gotten rid of Marion, you will be Aunt Claire's niece and nephew.
2: And a chance will have committed suicide and been over there. Oh, Philip. Philip.
1: Now, steady. Steady, Jenny. Nothing can go wrong, dear. I'll be waiting for your signal.

0: Yes. There's no one on deck now. Are you ready?
1: Yes, yes. You keep a lookout. I'll be out in a minute.
0: All right. But hurry.
1: All right. There. Well, it's done, Janice. It's over. Now you get back in the cabin. And hurry, hurry.
2: Thing that stood in your way, the life of Marion Kirby was destroyed. But because of a little thing, because of a handkerchief and a spilled index file, you chose a path of least resistance. Now a path from which there was no turning back. Soon, Janice Bennett, I will read again from your record in the Diary of Fate.
3: We'll continue our story of Janice Bennett in just a moment. Now, here is our announcer.

0: because of the carelessly dropped handkerchief, you had met Philip Kirby. And now, a week later, as you and Philip left the ship and boarded a train bound for Boston and Aunt Claire, there was no thought of remorse. Now there was only what you thought to be the attractive future.
1: So you see, although Marion often corresponded with her dear Aunt Claire, she never saw her.
2: What about pictures?
1: There aren't any. Marion was hardly photogenic. Actually, she dreaded the sight of a camera.
2: Well, that helps. Mm. Now, Philip, are there any old servants or close friends I should know about?
1: Not a one. Aunt Claire's friends are all in the animal kingdom. Cats, dogs, canaries, that sort of thing. And servants, well, they just about change with the season. So don't worry, my dear. If we watch our step, we can't fail. When Aunt Claire talks of her pet cats or her faithful dog, we'll be intensely interested. And when she speaks of her late husband, the Colonel, we'll be completely absorbed.
2: Did the Colonel ever see Marion?
1: Frequent. He was a regular army man, you know. And in 1939 was military attaché in South Africa. That was before I met Mary, so I know a little about him.
2: And he was killed in the war, right?
1: Well, officially, he's still listed as missing in action, but there's no doubt in anyone's mind that he's dead. Except, of course, Aunt Claire. See, she cherishes the illusion that one day the Colonel shall return.
2: But what if he's right, sir? You'd know I'm not marrying him.
1: Don't be absurd. The chances, Janice, are 1,000,000 to 1 that the Colonel is dead. Now, you'll have to admit that those are pretty good odds.
2: Yes, Philip, they are. At those odds, it's hardly a gamble at all.
1: Well, this must be it. 114 Grant Place.
2: Aunt Claire's cozy little mansion.
3: Good afternoon.
2: I'm Marion Kirby, Mrs. Fuller's niece.
3: Oh, please come in, Mrs. Kirby. Mrs. Fuller's been expecting you and Mr. Kirby this morning. May I take the wrap?
1: Thank you. I hope the excitement of our arrival hasn't upset Mrs. Fuller.
3: Oh, no, sir, it hasn't. Mrs. Fuller's only concerned with her pets, and then, of course, there's her constant nightmare.
2: Nightmare? What do you mean?
3: Your aunt awakens almost every night and cries out that Carl has come back. Now that she's happy, excuse me, I bet I can keep talking. I'll tell Mrs. Fuller you've arrived.
2: Nightmare, sister. Nightmares about Carl's return. Carl, that's the Colonel's. Philip, you don't think that...
1: That Aunt Claire's dreams are an oath? You think the Colonel's going to pop in here momentarily? No, ma'am. But neither do I think that your constant fretting over the matter is very much help. Remember, Marion, we've got to play this cleverly. Now, come on. It's time to meet Aunt Claire.
2: All right, Philip. I'm ready. I'm anxious to meet. More tea.

0: taking Peter's company fun. Of course, I'm never really alone. I always have my little friend, Raja, my blue ribbon signing, Perkin Perky, my canary. But then again, it's not quite like having actual people like you two. Nor is it like having Carl here by my side.
1: You miss him terribly, don't you, Aunt Clara?
0: Yes, my dear, I do. Carl was more than just good company. And frankly, I can't get around very well without him. Oh, I do hope he returns before long. I'm not going to live forever, you know.
2: Come now, enough of that sort of talk. You years ahead, Aunt Clara.
0: Two, if I'm lucky. And that reminds me. Philip, I'm too old to watch my business interests. And with Carl gone, getting around is a bothersome problem. So I'd like you and Marion to look after my investments.
1: Why, Aunt Clara, Philip here is an absolute wizard in the world of finance.
0: Well, that's good news. I'm glad to hear that you're so successful, Philip. I'm very glad. Well, 3 o'clock already. Philip, will you help me downstairs? It's time to feed Raja.
2: It's a pleasure, Aunt Clara.
0: Thank you. I detest being bothersome. Well, maybe Carl will be back soon.
1: I hope so, Aunt Clara. I certainly hope so.
3: Yes, Janice. Brazenly you pretended to hope for Carl's return. But even as you smiled and spoke the comforting words, a sudden panic surged through you. The thought of your mock wish being realized. And hours later, as you and Philip sat alone in the library, the possibility of Carl's return pressed heavily on your mind.
1: But, Philip, they never found the body. There's no proof he's actually dead. Why, for all we know...
2: Stop it, Janice. Colonel Fuller was in a plane that crashed in Germany and burned to nothing. That was in the winter of 1942. Janice, he's as dead as... Well, good evening, Aunt Clara.
1: Hello, Aunt Clara.
4: Good evening, children. That'll be all, Vincent. You can call about Carl now, if you will.
5: Very well, ma'am.
2: Call about Carl?
4: Yes.
0: I check with the authorities at least once a day. Never can tell just when you show up, you know.
1: What? You check
2: with the authorities once a day? Oh. Very sensible thing to do.
0: Well, I'm going to my room in a moment. But first, I want to tell you of a decision I've made.
1: A decision? About what?
0: Well, as you know, Marion, you are my sole heir, and as such, you inherit all my worldly possessions. But after our chat this afternoon, I realized that Philip was more than just a fair provider.
2: What do you mean, Aunt Claire? What are you getting at?
0: Well, now that there's no need to worry about you two, I can at last do something I've long dreamed of. Tomorrow I'm going to change my will.
1: Thank you. But how?
0: In memory of Carl. I'm going to leave all my money to the Society for the Prevention of Cruelty to Animals.
3: For a moment, Janice, you were stunned. You stared vacantly at Philip. The old woman hobbled from the room, a cane tapping for clearance. Then the full effect of her words crashed into your mind, and you realized that Clara Fuller had to be stopped. Yes, Janice, no matter what the cost, she had to be kept from changing her will.
1: Philip, did you hear? Did you? What are we going to do? How can we stop
2: her? Only one thing will stop Aunt Clara now, and that's her death, Janice. Her accidental death.
3: You saw there was no alternative, Janice. You had already murdered once. Now, with everything you both wanted almost within reach, another life was unimportant. But an hour later, as you plotted with Philip, I, fate, again intervened. And another little thing happened.
1: Philip, are you sure? Are you certain that nothing can go wrong?
2: I'm positive, Janice. Now calm down. The cook has already left, and once I get vent-

0: Out of the house, the rest will be easy. Some way we'll get Aunt Claire to the head of the stairs and then...
1: And it's all over.
0: Exactly. Of course, we'll call for an ambulance, but...
1: Philip, your glasses, watch out.
0: Oh. Confound it. I've broken a lens. Wait a minute. This will do the trick very nicely. Vincent. Oh, Vincent, will you come in here a moment, please?
2: Yes, sir. Yes, sir. Is there something I can do for you, sir?
0: Yes, there is, Benson. I've broken the right lens of my reading glasses. I'm at a complete loss without them. I wonder if you'd happen to know of an optician who stays open evenings.
2: Why, yes, sir, I do.
0: Luckily, I kept a copy of my prescription. Just got these glasses a month ago. Oh, here it is. Thank you, Benson.
2: Quite all right. Glasses.
1: That certainly was a lucky break.
0: Yes. And now, my dear, in a matter of minutes, it will all be yours.
3: Yes? Who's there?
1: It's me, Aunt Claire. We'd like you to join us in the library.
3: What is it, children?
0: It's about your decision to change your will, Aunt Claire.
3: Well, my mind's made up about that, but...
1: And nobody wants to change it.
0: No. You see, Marion and I have decided to make a donation ourselves, and, well, we'd like your advice.
3: Oh, I see. Well, in that case, what are we waiting for? Philip, give me your arm.
1: Aunt Claire, have you talked to anyone of this yet? About changing your will, I mean?
3: No, not to a soul. I'm not the kind to talk before I act. Philip, why have you stopped?
0: We're at the head of the stairs, Aunt Claire.
3: Well, what of it? Philip, where's your arm? Philip, don't you hear me? Philip, where are you?
4: Right here.
3: Philip!
5: It was all over, Janet. The woman you called Aunt Claire was dead. But even as you stared at her lifeless body, your thoughts turned to the wealth that would soon be yours. But soon I will write again under your name in the Diary of Fate.
6: And now, before the strange conclusion to our story of the Janice Bennett entry, here is our announcer.
5: Claire Fuller died, you had everything you wanted in life. And as you stood in the study and watched Philip calmly tell a policeman how Aunt Claire had accidentally fallen to her death, the hysteria that had surged through you during the awful moment of murder slowly subsided. But then Vincent entered the room.
7: Oh, Mr. Kirby, I don't know what to say. This accident, it's awful.
8: Who's this?
0: This is Vincent, officer. Mrs. Fuller's butler.
1: It's a terrible thing, Vincent. Aunt Claire was such a fine woman.
7: Yes, you can think that all this time I've been rushing home with good news for her, with wonderful news for her.
0: Good news? What do you mean, Vincent?
1: Good news about what?
7: About Carl. He's back.
0: What? What are you saying?
1: No, he can't.
7: Yes, he's out in the hall.
1: Don't.
7: I'll get him for you.
1: No, don't. He'll know I'm not married. He'll know what we've done.
0: Dennis. Shut up.
8: Dennis, I thought your wife's name was Marion. Kirby?
1: Oh, stop it, Philip. What's the use? Carl knows. We lost you. You understand? We lost.
8: Hey, wait a minute. I want to know who this Carl is. Come on, calm down, Mrs. Kirby. Come on, calm down now.
1: Calm down? Well, I'll tell you who Carl is. He's the one man in the whole world who could ruin everything for us.
8: Huh?
1: He's the only man who knows that I'm not Marion Kirby, that I'm an imposter, a murderer.
7: What? I don't understand, ma'am.
8: What do you mean you don't understand?
7: Well, Mr. Kirby sent me to an optician to get his glasses repaired.
8: Yes?
7: The only one I knew of was right next door to the SPCA. So, while I was waiting for the glasses, I checked, and that's where I found Carl. You see, Carl is a dog. Mrs. Fuller's seeing eye dog.
5: Yes, Janet Bennett. It never occurred to you that Carl could be a seeing eye dog. In panic, you revealed your guilt and condemned both Philip and yourself to death. And now it is time to close the book. Yes, I, fate, am but the instrument of a plan. And the myriad little things that happen are the tools with which I work. Heed well the moral, you who listen, and remember, there is a fate for you in the Diary of Fate.
7: Included in the cast of our story were Herbert Litton, Ginny Johnson, Gloria Gordon, Doug Young, James Murphy, Ray Erlenborn, and Hal Sawyer. Diary of Fate is a Larry Finley transcription, brought to you from Hollywood.
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0: Ladies and gentlemen, we now present George Edwards in Dr. Jekyll and Mr. Hyde.
1: I'm afraid Dr. Jekyll is rather busy just at present. Who shall I tell him is called?
2: Well, my name is John Fairley. I've called several times at his house and haven't been able to find him. That's why I came down here to the clinic.
1: Well, if you'd care to come into my room and wait a while, I'll tell him you're here.
2: If he'd just let me know when I could see him.
1: Well, I believe I can hear him coming now.
3: Nurse Peters, are you there?
1: Yes, Doctor.
3: I say, will you... Why, hello, John. Why, what are you doing here?
2: I was wondering if I could see you sometime. Sorry to bother you down here, but there seemed no other way of finding you.
3: Oh, that's all right. Anything important?
2: Yes, it is, rather.
3: Well, I have about 10 minutes now. If that's any good to you, I'm not due at the hospital till 2 o'clock.
2: Can we talk here?
3: Oh, I think so. You don't mind if we borrow your little room for a while, do you not?
1: No, not at all. I'll close the door and see you're not disturbed.
3: Thanks, that will do fine. Well, now, John, what is it?
2: Well, to be quite frank, it's about Margaret.
3: I had an idea it was.
2: What are you going to do about it, Jekyll? I know this might be called infernal cheek on my part, but it's far from being that.
3: I know.
2: Everyone understood that the marriage couldn't go on after that terrible business of Mr. Utterson and then your long illness. But that's all past now, and you don't even seem to want to talk about it.
3: Margaret has told you this, I take it.
2: I've had to wring it out of her. Don't think that she's been complaining, but I knew she was unhappy, and I made her tell me.
3: I'm not blaming her, John. I'm glad she's got someone she can take her troubles to.
2: You are. Great heavens, Jekyll, what's the matter with you? Are you playing fast and loose with Margaret? You've been engaged to her for years now. Do you intend to marry her or not?
3: Sit down, old man. Let us talk this over quietly. I know how you feel about Margaret, and I'm not going to feel resentful, no matter what you say, but it's very important that you shouldn't feel bad about me.
2: I can't understand you, and that's the plain truth. Margaret's the most lovely girl in the world. I'd give my very life to be in your place, and you don't seem to want her.
3: What makes you think that, John?
2: There's not the slightest reason in the world now why you shouldn't marry her. But every time she talks about it, you evade her and talk about something else. Don't you love her anymore?
3: Might it not be that I love her too much to marry her?
2: What do you mean?
3: Things sometimes happen in men's lives that debar them forever from the right to marry, if they have a spark of decency in their makeup.
2: What? You?
3: Oh, it's not any petty little aftermath of a bygone sin. This is something that I simply couldn't begin to tell you about. It's beyond the scope of any ordinary experience.
2: And then if that's the case, what are you going to do? Will this thing pass in time?
3: I don't know.
2: And you're going to keep Margaret in this state of uncertainty till you do find out?
3: No, I'm not going to do that, John.
2: Don't you understand that you're ruining all her chances of finding happiness somewhere else by holding her to her promise to you?
3: Yes. Yes, I understand. I deserve all your reproaches, John. You did quite right to come and talk to me about it. I'll set her free.
2: Don't do it if it's not absolutely necessary. I love her enough to be able to realize that no one will ever be the same to her as you. Any other man will merely be a sort of substitute for you.
3: I hope not, John. With all my heart, I hope that she'll come to care for you as I know you deserve.
2: And patience and understanding on my part can do it. She will.
3: Then I promise you I'll not stand in your way any longer. She's very precious to me, John. There's no one I know of that I'd sooner trust her to than you.
2: You know, when I came here, I felt I wanted to knock you down. Now I feel I want to take your hand and thank you. Though I don't know why.
3: Then we're going to be friends, are we?
2: As far as I'm concerned, we are.
3: Then take my hand, but forget about the thanks. If you can make her happy, I'll be more deeply in your debt than you can ever imagine. And now I think I'll go. I've got a big operation to perform. I'd like a little time to get a grip on myself again. This conversation hasn't been easy, you know.
2: Yes, I know. I'm sorry.
3: Well, goodbye. And good luck.
2: Goodbye.

0: Henry, dear, when are you going to take me down to your clinic again?
1: Don't you think you've had enough of sick people for a while? You nursed me for several weeks, you know.
0: And see what a good job I made of it. You're almost as well as you ever were.
1: You're a born nurse, Margaret, and no mistake. As a rich man's wife, your greatest talent will be lost.
0: Why should it be? I'll also be the wife of a doctor, don't forget. Henry, what's the matter? Why do you turn away like that?
1: Give me your hand, darling. Let's lean over the edge of this bridge and watch the water trickle over the rocks.
0: You're evading me. You always do whenever I speak of our marriage. Henry, you've got to be honest with me. I can't stand this much longer.
1: Dearest, I brought you out into the country today so that we could have a good long talk. It's so perfect out here. I hope the beauty around us would help.
0: Help? Why are we in need of help?
1: I've got to hurt you very much, I'm afraid.
0: No.
1: Oh, don't draw away from me. Give me your hand again, please.
0: Oh, what's the matter with you? Why are you so strange? You've never been the same since your illness.
1: You haven't thought that I've loved you any less, have you?
0: No, not that. Something else. Some underlying strangeness that I haven't been able to get at. What is it, Henry? Can't you tell me?
1: I brought you here to try. I want you to know, dear, that I've never loved you so much in all my life as I do now. And I say what I'm going to say because of that.
0: You don't have to tell me. I know.
1: What do you know, my sweet?
0: You're going to say you aren't going to marry me at all. Oh, why don't you answer me? Why don't you tell me I'm wrong? It can't be true.
1: I have no choice.
0: What do you mean?
1: There are certain things that put a man beyond the pale of decent society. They're nameless things, crimes and horrors of the night. I have committed them.
0: No. No. It's not true. Not you.
1: Hold fast to me while I tell you, sweet. Your father told you certain things about me. Put them forward as reasons why you shouldn't marry me.
0: I never believed them. Never.
1: But you should have. He was right. Only he didn't know the full, hideous truth.
0: Oh, what is this you're saying? Henry, it's because you're still not better of your illness. You used to have the most terrible delusions then, imagining you were committing the most frightful crimes. This is only part of it.
1: I wish to God it were. Oh, no, my darling. I'm sane and in my right mind. And I know that everything I say to you is less than the truth.
0: But when? How? Where did you do these things?
1: Oh, don't ask me for details. I can't tell you. You must never know the full extent of my degradation.
0: But I can't just be put off with hints. I'm a grown woman now. This is too dreadful a thing to be accepted without facts.
1: Do you remember what the old gypsy woman, Mother Hegarty, once told us long ago?
0: I remember something.
1: There's broken lives and broken hearts and a load of sorrow that will rest upon your soul to weigh it to the ground.
0: Oh, stop it. Stop. She was an old crazy creature. What could she know?
1: What indeed? And yet she saw into a future that has come to pass. Down to the very last degree.
0: It hasn't. I remember something else. She said there was the gallows sign in your hand. That hasn't come true.
1: Supposing I were to tell you that even that is true.
0: Then I'd know that you're mad.
1: Listen. There's a man named Edward Hyde.
0: Don't speak of
1: him. But I must. Because Hyde is the reason that I've got to say these things to you. If it were not for him. Well. What's the good of that?
0: But what has Hyde got to do with you and me?
1: Everything. Hyde and I. Everything that man did. Every hideous atrocity. Every crime he committed was shared in and connived at by me.
0: You're not serious. You can't expect me to believe that.
1: It's the truth.
0: But it isn't possible. Hyde is one person, you another. How could you be responsible for what he did?
1: I could have wiped him out of existence, instead of which I set him free to do what he liked.
0: How could you have done so? Was he so much under your influence?
1: He was my creation. I had conjured him up out of the pit of hell, where he belonged.
0: Oh, now I know you're not well. This is madness.
1: It must seem like that. Very well, then. Let it go at that. But you wouldn't wish to marry a madman, would you, Margaret?
0: Oh, I don't know what I wish. I don't want to marry anyone.
1: Oh, you mustn't say that, dear. You mustn't say that. There's John, isn't there?
0: You'd have me marry him?
1: I think he could make you happy.
0: Oh, how could you? Have you thought it all out?
1: I've been thinking what's the best thing for you for a long time, dearest. Oh, Margaret, look at me. Look at my eyes and tell me. Do you see anything in them but love for you and pain at losing you?
0: Oh, but why? Why? If I love you and you love me, what does it matter?
1: I've committed almost every crime in the calendar, Margaret, my darling. But to take advantage of your love and innocence and loyalty is something that even I have not fallen low enough to do. Oh, let me hold you in my arms just once again. Let me kiss you. Feel your cheek against mine. Your tears. Your precious tears, my darling. Oh, let me drink your tears.

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0: Halfway around the world, on the tip of the Malay Peninsula, a sprawling city lies baking in the tropic sun. Singapore, just north of the equator. A city of contrasts to some, a place of escape to others. Where a man can forget that time exists, and where he can let the days of his life go by to disappear unnoticed, like pebbles in a bog of quicksand. Singapore. A city which has sheltered every race and creed on earth, and which has also sometimes given shelter to the murderer.
1: Waiter, another gin and tonic like a good fellow.
2: Make that too, waiter. Hello, Preston.
1: Well, Detective Regan. Nice to see you again.
2: I've been looking for you for a long, long time.
1: Really?
2: Hawaii, Manila, Shanghai, Saigon, Singapore. You got me on a regular cook's tour.
1: Did you enjoy yourself?
2: I almost had to in Hong Kong. You pulled out just one boat ahead of me. In Canton, I saw you waltz away in a rickshaw.
1: I'm impressed with your perseverance, Regan. You should be a credit to the force.
2: I'm a stubborn guy, Preston. After all that traveling, I had to show something to my expense account.
3: Here you are, gentlemen.
1: This drink is on me, Regan.
2: Thanks. Too bad I can't buy a second round. We're starting back to Frisco in an hour.
1: I presume you have extradition papers.
2: Right here in my pocket.
1: Oh, good.
2: You should have tried getting away with something smaller, Preston, like spitting in a streetcar. Murder's kind of serious.
1: So I hear. No, I don't carry a gun, Regan.
2: I'm the timid type. I like to make sure.
1: Oh, and the handcuffs necessary?
2: Sorry.
1: Well, at least let us finish our drinks.
2: Okay.
1: I propose a toast to the San Francisco Police Department. Like the St. Bernard, they always find their man.
2: Thanks for the compliment. Well, that was a dumb trick. Well, slapped right out of my hand. Good drink going to waste.
1: Well, have another one on me.
2: Let it go, Preston.
1: Oh, no, I insist. After all, the accident was rather symbolic, don't you think?
2: What?
1: It's reminded us both, Regan, that there's many a slip twixt the cup and the lip.
2: As our plane, Preston, we fly from here to Shanghai, from Shanghai on the China Clipper to Frisco. From here to Shanghai, brother, you're going in style. Now, to charter that plane to take us north.
1: Rather expensive way to travel for a killer.
2: We'll charge it up your wife's estate. We'll subtract it from the dough you knocked her off for. You ain't gonna have much use for it anyway.
1: A very economic idea.
4: Lieutenant Regan.
2: That's me.
4: My name is Lloyd, sir. I'm your pilot.
2: Guy is passenger number two. His name's Preston.
4: Delighted to know you, sir.
1: How do you do? Sorry, I can't shake hands. Because, you see, I'm more or less tied down. Mr. Regan and I are rather attached to each other.
4: Oh, rather.
1: When do we hop out, Lloyd?
4: Well, I was wondering if it wouldn't be wiser to postpone our trip another day.
2: What for?
4: There's a typhoon centered in the South China Sea. About 500 miles north of here. I just received a report from Saigon.
2: Can't we fly around it?
4: We might, Mr. Regan, but it's more advisable to wait.
2: Look, the reason I chartered your crate was so as I could get out of this town in a hurry. I've been floating around the world long enough. We're due back home. You can fly, can't you?
4: Why, yes.
2: Then rev your motors and let's get started.
4: Well, I don't mind taking the chance if you don't. But what about this chap here? He has a little something to say about risking his life, hasn't he?
2: It ain't his life. Belongs to the state, and right now, mister, that's me. Oil up them propellers, let's get going.
4: Well, we can land on the coast of Borneo if we run into trouble. I'm ready whenever you are. So is my co-pilot.
2: Come on, Preston. You're practically on your way. To the chair.

0: fast. Good night.
1: What? I never want to take another ride like this for the rest of my life.
0: Feeling sick?
1: Sick? I'm dying. What's he doing with this plane? Riding it over a mountain? I don't even stand one level, Shadow.
0: Oh, don't look now, Lieutenant, but I think your stomach's missing.
1: You aren't kidding. Holy smoke, now what?
0: It looks as if we're running into that storm.
1: The plane beating in some windows. But the pilot knows which way he's going. Dip like that, and you can send me to the cleaners.
0: Hey, sounds like something's wrong.
1: Huh?
0: Listen to those motors.
1: Oh, he picked himself a fine time to get a flat.
2: Would you mind getting back for a moment? I want to take a look through the window of that engine.
1: You can't see anything out there. It's too dark.
2: It's like we've broken an oil line.
1: Yeah?
2: Starboard motor. There's oil all over the wing.
1: Is that bad?
0: But it isn't good.
1: What are you so cool about pressing your riding, too?
0: I assure you, it's immaterial to me, Mr. Regan, if I die in prison or in the China Sea.
2: I'll be right back.
1: Preston, you're a jinx. You've been causing me more trouble.
0: Oh, I'm sorry, Lieutenant. Really, I am. But if it's not too much to ask, would you remove these handcuffs?
1: Huh?
0: In the event we're forced into an involuntary swim, I might stand a better chance. And so would you.
1: What?
0: We're losing altitude. The way we're circling, I doubt if the pilot knows exactly where we are.
2: Lieutenant, you and Mr. Preston had better put on your life jackets. We're in trouble.
1: What's the big idea? Don't you jerks know how to fly?
2: The starboard motor's washed out completely, and the port motor's weak. The feed line isn't working properly. We'll have to ditch.
1: Man, what?
2: I'm not sure, but we may be close to the coast of Borneo. My co-pilot's been sending out SOSs all along. With luck, we may be picked up by a steamer. Better get your jackets on right away.
1: Okay.
0: Well, Regan?
1: Maybe you're a convicted killer, Preston, but... But I'm gonna take a chance on you and take the handcuffs off.
0: Thanks.
1: We go. Look, Preston.
0: Sorry, but I can't wish the same for you.

0: Bob.
1: You come from Sky?
0: Yeah. Our plane cracked up. My friend and I seem to have been luckier than the pilot. Here, help me pull him up a bit farther on the beach. He's still unconscious.
1: You Englishman, not my husband?
0: You. Hey, where is he?
1: He's sleeping, Chef. Other side of island.
0: Well, call him. We'll need help. You tell him I'm detective.
1: Detective?
0: Police. Me. This man, my prisoner.
1: I call my husband.
2: It's a big idea, Preston.
0: Well, didn't know you'd come too, Bragan.
2: Why'd you lie to her? You're the prisoner, not me.
0: You may have a difficult time explaining that.
2: What do you mean?
0: Well, you see, I've taken the precaution of removing your wallet, Bragan. Oh, and your gun.
1: Over there, see?
3: All right now, Lily. Keep your thumb wrong on, I can see him.
1: One man has gun.
3: Which one?
1: Man this side.
3: Is that the one who said he was a copper?
1: Yes.
4: Oh, hey there.
3: Morning, Governor.
0: We seem to have had a break, landing on an island with an English-speaking population.
3: My wife and me are all the population you're going to see, Governor.
0: Oh, you mean you live here alone?
3: That's right.
5: Look, mister, I'm a detective from San Francisco. This man is a killer and he's my prisoner.
3: Oh, I see.
0: Now, that won't work, Preston.
5: My name's Regan, and you know it.
0: Had the courage in my wallet identify me as Regan. The gentleman can see for himself.
5: He took my wallet, and he took my gun. Wired the mainland and tell him we cracked up. Ask for police escort from China.
3: We ain't got no wallet, chump.
5: Can't you get in touch with the mainland at all?
3: No. We're 400 miles from the China coast. And it's a long way to the States.
0: I think you're feeling stronger now, Preston. On your feet. Come on.
5: Will you stop calling me? Look, mister, you've got to believe me. This man's a liar, a cockeyed liar.
3: He's got the gun, chum. And the identification. That's good enough for me. The shack is home, Governor. My name's Arch. This is Lily.
0: And she's just as pretty as a name.
1: Me? Pretty?
3: Now, you tend to your own affairs, Lily, or I'll box your ears. Go on, dish up some grub for the gentleman.
1: Yes, very quick.
3: We've got room in the cabin for one. In the back. The other chap will have to sleep out here.
0: Now, that'll be Preston, naturally. Is that jetty strong?
3: Like iron. Why?
0: I notice there are rings on the stump.
3: The boats used to use them years ago. Now, if you'll excuse me, I'll see about that grub.
0: All right, Regan. Get moving, my friend, over to the jetty.
2: You'll never get away with this, Preston.
0: That remains to be seen.
5: Someone will hit the island sooner or later.
0: It'll be unfortunate for you if it's later.
5: What are you doing?
0: I've got to take precautions. You're a dangerous character.
5: You're not going to handcuff me to this jetty.
0: You'll get used to it after a while.
5: Stop. If we ever change places again, Preston, I'm going to beat the ears right off your head.
0: That shall be your privilege. If we ever change places. But right now, it might be wise if you behaved yourself. You can bake in the sun for a while, and I'll let you know what our plans for the future are as soon as I make them up. They'll be a surprise to you, I'm sure. But they may not be exactly pleasant. However, we'll see.

0: The tropical year, according to the astronomers, is not of uniform length. Although it now consists of 365 days, 5 hours, and 48 minutes, it is decreasing at the rate of 530 thousandths of a second each century. But a certain Detective Regan might refute this scientific fact. Alone in the broiling sun, handcuffed to a jetty, he might be forgiven if he insisted that a day in the tropics was a long one, and getting longer all the time.
1: How do you feel, Regan?
2: How long have I got to stay here in the heat?
1: I'll take the cuffs off for a few minutes when you eat. Let you romp around on the beach for a while like a good puppy.
2: Big of you.
1: Had a rather interesting talk with our friend Arch just now.
2: Yeah, well, you keep looking at his wife that way and you mightn't find him such a pal.
1: Yeah, she's attractive, isn't she? Very attractive. You know, they've been living alone on this island for years, just the two of them. And he met on one of the larger islands and he brought her up here.
2: You tell you what... What they call this place?
1: Uncharted. Part of the Dutch East Indies group. He's named it the Last Ditch. Well, that's exactly what it seems to be. It's off the steamship lanes, and in 5 years, they've never even seen a plane.
2: But how do they live? Where do they get their food?
1: They live off the island, Regan. He grows everything he needs. Matter of fact, they seem to have little use for anything outside of themselves.
2: Mightn't be as stupid as you think, Preston.
1: But he's stupid enough to accept our reversed identity.
2: Preston, listen, I'll make a bargain with you. Let me loose, and when we get back to the States, I'll appeal for clemency.
1: And just what will that get me? A life term?
2: But you don't think for 1 second you'll really get away with this?
1: Regan, you'd better get it through your head. There's no escape from this island. No way of getting off. And as far as I'm concerned, that suits me fine.
2: You'd kill me without batting an eyelash, wouldn't you?
1: Why not? All I need is a convenient excuse for the benefit of our host. And I hope to find that excuse, Regan, in the next few hours.
3: So the man's a killer, eh?
1: Murdered his wife with an ice pick. Very clumsy fellow, indeed.
3: And you're taking him back to be executed?
1: Yeah, he's already been convicted. Broke out of prison a few days after trial.
3: Huh. Seems like a nice chap to me.
1: Nice? Man's a maniac. That's why I keep him tied. He'd kill all three of us without a qualm if I let him loose.
3: Go on, eh? We'll better make sure to keep him cuffed to that end post of the jetty.
1: Oh, why?
3: Well, the tide comes in about midnight. The water covers the jetty by 2-3 feet. All except the end post on this side.
1: Ah. That's very interesting.
3: Well, killer or no killer, you wouldn't want the cat to drown like a rat.
1: Oh, no. No, of course not.
3: How long you been on the Frisco force, Lieutenant?
1: 8 years.
3: You sure came a long way to nab your man.
4: Keith.
3: What is it, Lily?
4: I need water. For cooking?
3: Can't you fetch it yourself?
4: No, it's too heavy.
3: All right, I'll get it for you.
1: Come here, Lily.
4: Yes?
1: You're a lovely creature.
4: You like?
1: I like, very much. How did you ever come to marry that unkempt idiot?
4: Marry?
1: Your husband. Why did you marry him?
4: Oh, he's nice. He talks bad sometimes, but he treats Lily good.
1: Not half as good as I can treat you.
4: What are you doing?
1: A little kiss never hurt anyone.
4: No, let go.
1: Oh, don't be like that, Lily. Come here.
4: Let me go. Let me go.
3: To the hospital.
4: I'll get water, please.
1: She's quite a trick, aren't you? What is she, a Filipino?
3: No. She comes from the islands.
1: What islands?
3: I never asked.
1: Tell me, Archer. Tell me, are you completely self-sufficient out here? You happy?
3: Happy as a man can be. We've seen everything.
1: You never have any desire to leave?
3: Why should I leave? I've got Lily, this house, at the China Sea for a backyard wading pool, 100 palm trees to give me shade. And I've got no truck with civilization.
1: That sounds like a perfect setup.
3: It is, Lieutenant. And nobody's spoiling it for me either. You'd better look after your prisoner outside. He's been in the sun all day.
1: Yes. Yes, I'll do my best to make certain he's comfortable. Thank you for reminding me. Hello, Regan. Just thought I'd stroll over and see how you were.
2: What are you doing?
1: Taking these cuffs off.
2: It's about time you
1: Oh, you're not going free, old boy. I'm just making a transfer. I'm tying you to the post at the other end of the jetty, near the water.
2: What for?
1: I thought you might like the change. All right. Get down to the end of the jetty.
2: There's 2 inches of water under that post.
1: Afraid of getting your feet wet? Don't worry about it. You won't have time to catch cold. Come on. Okay, this is far enough. Turn around. Now you're all set for a nice little swim.
2: Sooner or later, Preston, you're going to make one mistake.
1: Not the way I figured it, Regan. You see, after a while, there'll only be two of us on this island. Lily and me. Tide's coming in, Regan.
2: Tide? Are you going to keep me here until it's high?
1: That's the general idea.
2: Let me loose, Preston. You can't keep me locked in this post.
1: The water's coming in rather fast. 4 or 5 hours, you get yourself a bellyful. I hope you enjoy it, Mr. Lieutenant Regan. Good night.
0: Four or five hours may be a long time to some, but to Lieutenant Regan it will pass like a flash. But let's see what's happening to our dear friend Preston.
1: Good evening, Lily.
4: What do you want now?
1: Where's your ugly husband?
4: He go out. Now you leave too.
1: Oh, don't be afraid of me. I'm not going to hurt you.
4: Why you come here? What do you want? Why you come to this island to make trouble?
1: I assure you I didn't pick the spot, Lily. But I couldn't have picked a better one if I tried.
4: You go away. You take boat and go away.
1: Boat? What boat?
4: Canoe. Other side of island.
1: So Arch has been holding out on me, eh?
4: I give you food. You take boat and leave?
1: I'm not very anxious to sail the China Sea in a canoe, Lily.
4: What do you do with men?
1: Worried about Regan, eh?
4: Regan?
1: I mean, Preston.
4: Why you call him Regan?
1: Why, it's either the heat or your eyes. Getting rather absent-minded. And where are you going, Lily?
4: I go out.
1: No, you stay right here.
4: No.
1: What have you got?
4: Let's go. Let's go.
1: Oh, you got a file, huh? What were you going to do, Lily? Set him free?
4: I hate you.
1: Do you?
4: Don't touch me.
1: How about a little kiss, huh?
4: Don't touch me.
1: Well, hello, Arch.
5: Get out of here, Lily.
4: What'd you do?
5: You hear me? Get out. Get out! Oh.
1: What's the idea of the gun, Arch?
5: Sit down, copper.
1: All right, I admit I made a pass at your wife. I'll apologize if you want me to.
5: I think it's about time I got rid of you.
1: Oh, now, wait a minute.
5: You've been around too long as it is.
1: Look, you... Hey, you're not going to use that gun, are you? All right, I made a mistake about your wife, but you don't kill a man for that.
5: I've got a better reason.
1: What?
5: Now, you spent 8 years on the Frisco Force, Mr. Copper.
1: What about it?
5: And you never saw me before?
1: Oh, of course not.
5: Stop lying.
1: What are you talking about?
5: My picture's been all over the state. You couldn't have missed it.
1: Your picture?
5: Bellows is the name. Archie Bellows. 6 years ago, I killed a man in Frisco. How do you remember?
1: You killed a man?
5: I got a noose waiting for me back in the States. There's another one in England. I'm not letting any copper get off this island to tell him where I am.
1: Well, I couldn't get off the island if I tried.
5: I lied to you. There's a boat passes 10 miles off the island tip. She never stops here. But some enterprising young gent might get the chance to signal. What's so funny?
1: You. You with a price on your head and I've been playing it safe.
5: Not half as safe as I've been playing it.
1: We're in the same position, you fool. I'm wanted for murder, too.
5: Are you?
1: If you hate copper so much, go out there and take a shot at Regan before he drowns. He's the detective, not me.
5: You must think I'm soft in the head.
1: No. He was telling you the truth when he said I stole his identity. My name's Preston, and I'm wanted in Frisco. The other man's Regan. He's the detective on the San Francisco force.
5: Where'd you like to have it, Lieutenant?
1: I tell you, I'm not a cop. Look, Regan will tell you. He's been trying to convince you, hadn't he? So ask Regan.
5: How can I be sure?
1: I'll give you the facts about the forest. For the love of Harry, stop pointing that gun at me. I'm no more a policeman than you are. Come on, take me out to him, huh? Give me a break and take me out.
5: All right. But it's the last break you're going to get.
1: He's half under. Keep the gun trained on him. I'll set him free.
6: What's the matter? Change your mind?
1: I'm setting you free, Regan. I told Arch the truth.
6: Why?
1: Well, I just decided I couldn't get away with it after all. I don't want to spend my life in this sandbog. The ship passes nearby once a week. I'll get off the island in their canoe and take my chances somewhere else. Now, you just prove to him that my name's Preston and that you're the detective, not me.
5: Well?
6: Well, what?
1: Go on, Lieutenant, tell him.
5: What's your name, mister? Your real name?
6: Preston.
1: That's a lie!
6: My name's Preston. Charles Preston.
1: He'll kill me, Regan. He'll kill me. Tell him the truth, huh? Don't let him kill me. Regan, don't let him. I tell you,
7: My name is Quayle.
2: Look out, Arch.
7: I've got to get it out of his eyes. Did I kill the rat?
1: Yes, Arch. You got him. He's dead.
7: Good. Good. He had it coming.
1: Arch.
4: My husband dead.
1: Yes.
4: Maybe better that way.
1: I think so, Lily. I remembered who he was a few hours ago. I'd have had to take him back in any case.
4: The steamship pass by when the sun is high tomorrow.
1: We'll go out to meet it, Lily. The two of us.

0: There are those who contend that time has a different quality about it underneath the tropic sun. Detective Lieutenant Regan might testify to that. And in passing, he might also add that justice is anything but blind.
1: Listen to The Clock next week, same time, same station. Written by Lawrence Klee, narrated by Hart McGuire. You heard Leon Pierce as Preston, Don Crosby as Regan, Alan Trevor as Arch. Others were Madge Ryan and Walter Sullivan. The Clock, directed by John Saul, is a Grace Gibson radio production.
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0: a delicate case of murder. At 2 a.m. I say, Winstead, will your wife be down shortly?
1: Yes. Laura promised a special seance for Miss Keaton here at 2.
2: Yes, and I can hardly wait. I've always been so curious about things like this, but I've never attended a seance before.
0: Well, I assure you, Miss Keaton, you'll find it most fascinating. I've been watching Laura practice for almost 5 years. She makes more progress with every sitting. It's absolutely astounding what she can do. Isn't it, Winstead?
1: Yes, quite.
0: Oh, yes. She really didn't know she had the power, you know, until about 1937. Remember, Winstead, the penthouse party? Who gave the beastly thing? Do you remember?
1: Yes, I remember very well. It was Quentin Ramsey.
0: Oh, yes, that's who it was. Ramsey had a mystic oracle board, you know, Ouija. No one could get the thing to work until they coaxed Laura to sit down and have a try.
2: And she made the board work?
0: Oh, indeed she did. All over the place. It was absolutely weird. She got messages from several of the guest friends who had passed on some time ago. People she'd never heard of until that night.
2: How wonderful.
0: Well, she used the board for about a year and then found out she could get pencil messages.
2: Pencil messages?
0: Yeah, she simply substituted the pencil for the little heart-shaped board with the isinglass window. Her messages came in more rapidly that way, more complete, and this method was less tiring for her.
2: You mean she actually contacts departed spirits that way?
0: I mean she did. But she gave up the writing method 2 years ago. Didn't she, Winstead?
1: Yes, thank heavens. Every place I'd go, I'd find a paper simply covered with strange scratching, harebrained, so-called messages.
0: But look here, old fellow. Do I detect a shade of sarcasm in your voice?
1: I dare say you do. I'm not a bored with the whole thing.
0: But why, Winstead?
1: Simply because it's all a lot of...
0: Well, go on.
1: Oh, never mind. Oh, I wish you'd come on downstairs and get this thing over with. But, Rika, I urge you not to waste your time with this foolishness.
0: Foolishness? Now, look here, Winstead. You can't talk about your wife's work like that.
2: No, darling, really. I'm absolutely fascinated by it all. I can't wait for Mrs. Winstead to come down.
0: Well, she'll be down in a moment. I say, Winstead, really, I can't understand your attitude about Laura's work. Why, you used to enjoy watching her work immensely.
1: Yes. I used to love her immensely.
0: What? I say, does that mean that you...
2: Mr. Rogers, you said a moment ago that Mrs. Winstead doesn't communicate by means of pencil writing any longer.
0: Why, no, she doesn't. After about a year of it, she undertook a profound and comprehensive study of spiritualism and communication with those who have left this level. In her study, she learned that those departed ones can sometimes make contact with us through the use of a medium's voice. She began very slowly at first, lying relaxed on a couch, eyes closed. And eventually her contact began to use Laura's own voice for their messages.
2: And that's what she'll do for us tonight?
0: That and more.
2: More?
0: Oh, yes. You see, Miss Keaton, after Laura Winstead perfected her means of vocal communication with spirits, she continued her studies and experiments until she became able to bring about materialization.
2: You mean...
0: I mean... Now we see the departed one with whom we commune.
2: Oh. Well, I really didn't expect that. I thought possibly a few table wrappings.
0: Oh, there'll be more than mere wrappings here tonight, Miss Keaton. Oh, here's Laura now. Laura, dear.
3: Good evening. Or should I say good morning? It's after 2 a.m.
1: Yes, Laura. We've been waiting for you. Really, I think you could be more prompt.
3: Do you, Harvey? But perhaps you should hold the seances instead of me.
1: Now, Laura, there's really no reason for you to make a scene.
0: Oh, no, of course not. We're not here for a scene. It's for a seance. Yes, shall we begin, Laura?
3: Yes. Harvey, if this is going to bore you, I suggest you go into the library until we've finished.
1: No. I'll remain here.
3: Then I must ask you to assume the right attitude. You know we always have difficulty getting good contact whenever a disbeliever is present.
2: Oh, I'm sure Mr. Winstead believes, don't you, Harvey?
1: I'd rather ask that same question of you, Frederica. We're finished here.
2: Oh, don't worry about me, Mrs. Winstead. I'm quite open-minded.
3: I'm sure you are, dear. Now, if we'll all gather around the table. Rogers, will you turn out the lights, please?
0: Oh, yes. Certainly. There we are. Now we'll all...
3: Oh, what's that? What's wrong? What happened?
0: Oh, never mind, Laura.
1: Federico, are you all right?
0: Oh, yes. Yes, of course she is. I really missed my chair and bumped into hers. So sorry, Miss Keaton.
2: Oh, I'm sorry, too. Please forgive me, but I was startled for a moment.
0: There now. We're all settled. It was entirely my fault, Miss Keaton. I'm terribly sorry.
2: It's quite all right, Mr. Rogers.
3: Is everyone quite ready?
0: Yes, Laura. All ready.
1: Shall we begin any time now?
3: Harvey, we will begin when the opportune time arrives. Let me tell you once again that if you are impatient, it will be best that you will leave us.
2: Oh, no. No, Harvey, please don't go.
1: Don't worry. I have no intention of leaving.
3: You please all join hands. Roger, give me your hand. Miss Keaton, yours, please. Now, are you two clasp hands with Mr. Winstead?
2: Yes, I understand. Harvey, where's your hand? Oh, there it is.
0: All set, Laura.
3: Now, whatever happens, no one is to break the contact. Is that perfectly clear? No one. We will soon make communication with one from another level.
2: Where will we see this?
3: I must ask you to be very quiet, Miss Keaton. No one is to speak. And when the materialization takes

And when the materialization takes place, please do not utter a sound unless it addresses you personally. We're gathered here to commune with whomsoever wishes to contact us. We've gathered with open minds and with a unity of purpose. If there is someone who wishes to speak to us or any one of us, will he or she please make herself known? Is someone seeking contact? Please knock twice for no, thrice for yes. Do you have a message for someone present? For me? No. For someone else who is present here? Do you wish to speak through me? Do you wish to show yourself to us? We will await your appearance now. When you are ready to speak through me, please begin.

0: Yes. Yes, I hear you.
1: I am calling to you, Frederica.
0: I hear you.
1: I am over here. Over here.
0: Yes, I see you.
1: Do you recognize me, Frederica?
0: Yes. You are my mother.
1: Yes.

0: Oh, no. No, don't go. Not yet. I want to talk to you.
1: She's gone.
0: Oh, I saw her so plainly. It was my mother. I know it was. Harvey, did you see her?
1: Yes, I saw her.
0: Will you turn up the lights, Roger?
1: Yes, of course.
2: Feeling all right, Laura?
0: Yes, quite all right, thank you.
1: Miss Keaton?
0: Yes, I suppose so. I don't know what to make of this. It's all so wonderful.
1: I take it with a grain of salt, my dear. Try not to think too much about it.
0: Harvey, I'll not have you say such things. Miss Keaton, you've just seen and talked with your mother. You may do so again whenever you wish. In case there's the slightest doubt in your mind, I can assure you that it was your mother.
3: Oh, yes. Yes, I'm sure it was, Mrs. Winstead. And as I say, it's so wonderful. Tell me, why haven't I heard of your ability to do this before now?
0: Because, Miss Keaton, I permit no one to speak of it. I do not wish to become a public figure. I give sittings for my friends. I don't wish the world at large to know about my power, so I swear every newcomer to complete and absolute secrecy. I'm asking you for your assurance now.
3: You mean you don't want me to speak of this to anyone?
0: Yes, that's what I mean. You must promise to speak.

0: to no one of what you have seen here tonight.
1: Very well, Mrs. Winstead. As you wish.
0: I shall expect you to keep that promise. No, the seance's ended. I shall bid you all good night.
2: Now, Laura, dear, won't you stay and talk for a while?
0: Thank you, no. I'm very tired, and it's almost 3 o'clock.
2: I'll see you to the stairs, then, and then I must be going. Winston, old chap, I'll see you at the office tomorrow.
3: Very well. Thank you, Rogers.
2: Good night, Miss Keaton.
1: Good night, Mr. Rogers. Miss Winston.
0: Good night, my dear. Please come back again when you can.
1: Oh, thank you, I will.
3: Good night, Laura. I'll run Frederica home. Be long shortly.
1: Yes, Harvey. Take your time, my dear.
0: Now, whatever made me say that? I'm sure you will, anyway. Good night.
1: Harvey. She's suspicious.
3: That I'm in love with you?
1: How could she have found out?
3: I told her.
1: You did?
3: Yes. Made a clean breast of it to her. Told her it was no good, she and I trying to continue to make a go of it. She refuses to give me a divorce.
1: Oh.
3: I'm really desperate, Frederica. I can't stand living with her another day. She's changed so. There's no love in her heart anymore. No warmth. She's suddenly become such a different person. Nagging, sharp-tongued, overbearing.
1: Oh, poor dear. You do need someone to look after you. She must neglect you terribly.
3: She does. I minded a lot at first. Believe me, Frederica, I was always in love with Laura. Now she's so indifferent. Everything I try to do for her.
1: But why has she become so indifferent to you?
3: I stopped trying to explain that months ago. I don't care anymore. Now that I've found you.
1: Harvey.
3: You do love me, don't you, Frederica?
1: Oh, yes, dear. Of course I do. But we can't go on like this. With no solution in view.
3: But there must be a solution. There must be some way.
1: But there is no way. No way except the one Laura denies us.
3: Just give me a little time, Frederica. It isn't hopeless yet. I promise you, Frederica, I'll find a way. I'll find a way somehow.
1: My darling. Harvey, I'm still thinking about what Laura did here tonight. The apparition, the voice of my mother.
3: Oh, nonsense, Frederica.
1: Darling, what do you mean?
3: Here, I'll show you what I mean. Here, I want you to see this, Frederica.
1: Almost an exact image of my mother.
3: Nothing but a papier-mâché face painted to resemble an old lady, an old gray shawl and some old-style spectacles.
1: But how does it work? How does she make it appear?
3: Easily. Look, up above there. An almost invisible wire strung across the room. Laura simply releases an electrically controlled lock on this cabinet behind her chair. Since the invisible wire is placed at a single angle, the so-called spirit slips slowly out in front of those sitting at the table. Here, like this. There. Then Laura says whatever she wants to. Changing her voice, when it's all over, she simply manipulates this cord on a pulley inside the cabinet. The image is returned to the cabinet.
1: Oh, then she merely tricked us.
3: Tricked you? I've known for years that Laura's nothing but a fraud.
0: You might have kept what you know to yourself, Harvey.
1: Oh, Mrs. Winstead.
3: Laura, I asked you not to come here. She insisted that since you extended the invitation, she was obliged to. I felt it only fair to show her that she'd been the victim of a hoax.
1: Oh, Harvey, never mind, Miss Keaton. I'm not in the least embarrassed. The apparition was a trick, yes.
0: But I assure you, my dear, the voice was not.
3: Oh, of course it was, Laura. You know it.
0: Indeed, Harvey, my dear, there are many things between earth and heaven that none of us know. There are many things that you don't know. Yes, I have used tricks at our meetings. I admit that. But not everything that has happened here has been trickery.
3: You'll have to convince me, Laura.
0: Harvey, I have a feeling that someday, somehow, I will convince you. And that when I do, you'll never be able to scoff at me again.

0: sorry about last night. But we simply must settle this thing once and for all.
1: I can't see that there's anything to settle.
0: You haven't the right to hold me like this, Laura. You don't love me. Why don't you give me my freedom?
1: Simple, Harvey. Because no woman likes to see another take her place. And besides, it's so convenient being married to your income.
0: You're the most selfish, the most self-centered woman I've ever met.
1: Am I, darling?
0: You certainly are. Laura, all I ask is a divorce. I'll see to it that you're well cared for financially.
1: No, Harvey. You're wasting your breath. I told you no yesterday. I say no again today. And I'll keep on saying no as long as I live.
0: As long as you live.

0: Frederica. Frederica, darling.
1: Yes?
0: Oh, Laura. How are you? Excellent, Frederica. I'm driving out to Cliff Point. Won't you ride along with me? We'll be back by noon.
1: Oh, why, thank you so much. I would like the fresh air.
0: Then come along, Frederica. I need some company, and besides, I want to have a little talk with you.
2: Frederica! Laura! Laura, stop! Stop the car!

There's your evening paper. Harvey Wentz dead, wife dead, and plunged over Cliff Point. Two women forced off highway by unidentified truck driver. Mrs. Harvey Wentz dead, killed instantly. Miss Frederica Keaton expected to die. There you are, folks. Kiss your evening paper.

0: How is she, Doctor? How is Miss Keaton?
1: She's slightly improved, Mr. Winston.
0: Thank heaven.
1: But she's still in a very serious condition. She regained consciousness early this morning after a 10-day coma. She seems to recognize people, but something is wrong with Miss Keaton's nerve centers. For one thing, she can't use her voice.
0: An operation, perhaps?
1: Yes, a very serious one. To require, well, quite an expense.
0: Oh, hang the expense. Get the best surgeon you know of. I'll pay all the bills, everything. Only Frederica Keaton must recover.
2: I say, Winstead, do you really think that this girl will ever recover?
0: I don't know. It's been months since the accident. She hasn't been able to speak one word to me.
2: Now, look here, it's none of my affair, really, but I know things have been going very badly for you lately. Losing your wife and all. But you need some money, old man.
0: Oh, no, no. No, thanks. Thanks a lot, Rogers. My money's not completely gone yet.
1: Good news. Good news, Winston.
0: Yes, Doctor?
1: The operation was a success. Believe me, I never dreamed it would require three operations to make Miss Keaton able to speak again.
0: She can talk?
1: Yes. After almost 6 months of silence.
0: Oh, that's splendid. When can I see her, Doctor?
1: Why, now, if you wish. Here, this way. Just a few minutes now. She's very weak.
0: Yes. Hello, Frederica.
3: Harvey, darling.
0: Oh, my darling, at last.
3: Isn't it wonderful, dear?
0: Oh, my dearest one, to hear your voice again.
3: I thought I'd never speak to you again.
0: You must forget all that, darling. Get well soon, please. Because just as soon as you're strong enough, we'll be married, dearest. Just as I've always told you we'd be.

0: no. Wait a minute, Frederica. I want to carry my bride over the threshold. Up you come now. There we are. Now. There you are, Mrs. Winston, in your new home at last. Now, how about a kiss from Mr. Winston's new bride?
1: Harvey, you're always the fool, aren't you?
0: Frederica. Frederica, darling.
1: Oh, stop it. Stop it. You're so annoying, Harvey.
0: Frederica, whatever's come over you?
1: You thought your problem was solved, didn't you? You thought sending me over the embankment to my death was the solution.
0: I don't understand.
1: Look at me. Whom do you see? Frederica Keaton, yes, of course you do. But whose voice do you hear?
0: Laura.
1: You've been so stupid, Harvey, you hadn't even noticed.
0: It can't be.
1: Are you a believer now?
0: Laura. My wife.

0: God, fantasy. You have heard A Delicate Case of Murder, the 14th original tale of dark fantasy by Scott Bishop. Georgiana Cook was heard tonight as Laura Winstead. Ben Morris was Harvey Winstead. Eleanor Naylor Corrin played Frederica Keaton. Muir Hype was Rogers. And Fred Wayne was the doctor. Next Friday night at this same time, listen to the 15th unusual tale in this series of dark fantasy, Spawn of the Subhuman, in which the nation's favorite soprano star makes an aeroplane flight to an incredible destiny that awaits her at the hands of a strange and mysterious madman. Tom Paxton speaking. Dark Fantasy comes to you from WKY, Oklahoma City. This is the National Broadcasting Company.
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The makers of Simonized and Simonized Cleaners bring you another flow of rolls and clothes under the direction of that master of mystery, the Hermit. Ladies and gentlemen, you can cooperate in winning the war by Simonizing your car. 6 months ago, the United States government urged motorists to perfect the finish on their cars 4 times a year. One reason is that certain materials in the paintwork are also used in the making of munitions. It's up to motorists to save the finish on their present cars. The way to do it is with Simonize. Simonize keeps cars beautiful, and in addition, protects and preserves the finish, making it last longer. That's mighty important in the present emergency. Simonize is acknowledged as the best defense for all finishes, whether of lacquer or enamel. Simonize withstands all conditions of climate and weather. It makes cars easier to keep clean. You save in many ways by Simonizing your car. Now, for our play and the Hermit.

0: They're not children. They're in the mouth. Ah. Have you heard the story of the man with white hair? Huh? Then listen while the hermit tells you the story.
1: £100,000. Go on, you're a wonder. You know, I feel like I'm working on air. Through this deep nap concrete.
2: Old man up John nearly fell over backwards in his chair when I mentioned the price. Couldn't do anything else. We've got that outfit over a barrel.
1: Honestly, Don, I don't see how you do it.
2: Oh, force of habit, Carson. I've been dealing in finance since I was 12 years old.
1: You know, this has been the most profitable evening I've ever spent in my life.
2: What we put over tonight will be small change compared to a couple of these.
3: Jewels, I do not tell by your clothes, even if you were to write, I could tell. Tonight your affairs would not. You make very much money.
1: Oh, say the woman, sir. Right, let us go on.
2: No, I haven't got time to stand here and be...
3: Come on. You've got it because you know something about a very prominent man. I see a large building going up. A building with a great silver star on top.
1: A tourist building.
2: It's a marvelous. There's no way she could have known all that unless she'd been reading the papers.
1: She didn't know about the plans to put a big star on the building. You just decided on that with the architect at 7 tonight before he went over there to...
2: No, Carson, I'm surprised that you...
1: Don't tell me you actually believe in this one.
2: Of course not, but...
1: Well, let's let her tell our fortunes to Flagell.
2: No, as a law-abiding citizen, I refuse to stand on the sidewalk, blocking traffic, and encourage this woman to buy her illegal place.
1: Okay, darn, okay. Sorry, lady, no fortunes tonight.
2: Now, madam, if you will be so good as to let us by.
3: You know, ask me to tell your fortune, but I do it anyway. I tell you what I see.
2: I'm not interested in your cheap prophecies. Now, move on before I call a policeman.
3: You call him. Go ahead. But I tell you something. I do not know your name. I do not know who you are. This gentleman is calling you poor. That means nothing to me.
2: Madam,
3: I... When I look at you, I see evil. Must be. You are rich. Because you have tricked other people. You have done much evil. But your death is not doing good right too. For you do not have long to live.
2: No, threat now, huh?
3: This is not a threat.
2: Now I'm expected to reach down into my jeans and pull out a dollar so you can tell me about my death. Well, I just won't fall for your cheap swindle.
3: I do not want your money. I do not take it now. You will die within 3 days.
2: Oh, you frighten me now.
3: You hear? This is midnight. Before this clock strikes midnight 3 more times, you will be dead.
1: Now, see here. It's dangerous to make statements like that. That could be misinterpreted for a threat, you know.
2: No, she's not frightening me, Carson. Come on, let's go.
3: You cannot escape your fate. You will die at the hands of a man with no white hair.
2: Thanks for the warning, man. Let's go, Carson. I've got to look for a man with white hair.

0: Well, you know, Carson, things are really rolling. As soon as we finish lunch, I'm going back to the bank and sign another 60,000 deal with Phelps and Crandall. All on the strength of that little pressure we put on up John last night.
1: Couldn't you have picked a quiet cafe to miss one to eat in?
0: Oh, never come to a quiet restaurant when you want to talk anything over in secret. Everybody overhears you. And if the place is noisy, the confusion of sound covers up. Do you know that man over there?
1: What man?
0: The fellow over at the counter, eating with his hat on.
1: No, why?
0: He keeps looking over here.
1: Oh, well, he's a stranger to me.
0: Well, I've seen him before. I don't remember where. I caught him a couple of times out of the corner of my eye watching me. I looked toward him. He turns back to his food.
1: Well, he's probably trying to see you somewhere, too.
0: What does he wear his hat clear down over his head like that for?
1: It does look odd.
0: Oh, now look, Hoffman. Here's what I want you to do. Go to the mayor, explain to him that we have $25,000 to help him back in office if he does right by us on that reclamation project.
1: You don't need to worry about the mayor. He'll play along with us all.
0: Well, he'd better. Well, I've got to get back to the bank. No, Carson, the lunch is on.
1: Well, you all stumbled me again.
0: Yeah, don't be our waiter. Well, I'll just leave this on the plate. That ought to hold him.
1: You know, I was telling the wife about last night.
0: Yes? How much?
1: Well, I don't mean that. I mean about the fortune teller.
0: Oh.
1: You know, she takes those things quite seriously. Well, she's quite worried that something's going to happen to you.
0: No. Bunch of nonsense. Here, I'll hold the door.
1: Well, it's quite a bit colder out here. Hey, it ought to be rain.
0: Be surprised. Don't look now, Carson, but he's right behind the stool. The guy on the hat. As soon as we got up, he got off the stool, paid his check, and
1: did he really follow you?
0: Yeah, it looks that way. Let's just see. Let's turn down Third Street, then double back.
1: Okay. He couldn't be a detective, could he?
0: It doesn't look like one. I know I've seen you before.
1: Right now, Berman, I don't like the idea of being followed.
0: Well, that goes for me, too. Hey, that guy might be a reporter.
1: Yeah, there's an idea.
0: Let's get across the street right here. Well, so what happened last night, maybe the boys figured a good way to be first for the news is to assign a man.
1: Look, right up his clothes. I sure thought you were a daughter.
0: Well, of course, a cop wouldn't see that.
1: He shouldn't have been crossing here anyway.
0: He was going too fast.
1: Some fool should be a thought. He shouldn't have
0: known. He is nothing. It was a fellow older than I am. I got a quick glimpse of him. He's a thin-faced guy with white hair. I told you, Miss Nelson, I'm not seeing anybody this... Oh, Carson, send him in.
1: Hello, Doyle. Well, for a minute, I thought maybe I wasn't going to get in.
0: Shut the door.
1: Sure. Well, how do you feel?
0: See the mayor?
1: Yeah. He's all fixed. She gave me this. 8 years old and strong for a day.
0: Well, you know where the soda is, and get yourself a glass.
1: I get 2 glasses.
0: No, I never touch.
1: No, you never touch the stuff. But after that, no, I'll squeak your head after lunch, thanks for this.
0: I don't want any.
1: Okay, all right. I was just being sociable. Well, the mayor will play along all right with us.
0: Mayor Carson. Across the street.
1: What?
0: You see. Anybody you know?
1: Nope. Say, isn't that...
0: That same guy that failed us after lunch.
1: What's he doing?
0: He's been down there for over an hour. He's looking up here at that window of my office. Standing there with his hat pulled way down over his head.
1: Why don't you ask one of your bank guards to ask the guy that he's hanging around for, or a cop?
0: It's all right. This way, I know where he is.
1: You're putting me out of soda, Durham. I think I'll have it straight, though, anyway.
0: Carson, do you ever think how easy it would be to kill a man?
1: I know. What do you mean?
0: Oh, I don't mean if you didn't like a man. If a man had done what you considered wrong, you know, you could kill him quite easily.
1: You mean with a gun?
0: No, not necessarily with a gun, with anything. You could tamper with the steering apparatus of his car, he could drop something heavy on him from a height. He could step up behind him at night on a dark street and put a knife into his heart. Right now, without exciting your suspicion, I could take a knife out of my desk drawer, toy with it, wander around the room, and then cut your throat from ear to ear.
1: I bet you're in a whimsical mood this afternoon.
0: Or I could drive my car into you as you cross the street.
1: That little business with noon really got you, didn't it? Well, you don't think that was intentional, do you?
0: Yeah, a lot of people in this town like to see me dead.
1: No,
0: but just a minute. I've just run from Mitchell. He knows personally every person this bank is dealing with.
1: Well, as I was saying, a lot of people aren't any too fond of me.
0: Oh, well, everybody has enemies. And I've got more than my share.
1: After all, you're prominent, wealthy, and therefore you're envied. But you're liked, too. You gave a swimming pool to the city playground.
0: Yeah, and what I've taken from the city treasury would have built 2 dozen swimming pools. Yes, Mitchell, come in. Mitchell, you're acquainted with those property owners on Sutter Street, those who had the foreclosed on?
2: Yes.
0: I understand that some of them felt they had been done an injustice. Is that right?
2: Well, as a matter of fact, most of them were displeased.
0: Did any of them seem to bear any animosity toward me personally? Go ahead, you can speak right out, Mitchell.
2: One or two seemed quite incensed. I assured them, however, that the bank was acting in accordance with its right of law.
0: Excellent, Mitchell. But tell me, what did they say?
2: Oh, remarks to the effect that bank officials were getting rich through taking homes away from the working people.
0: Any of the property owners mentioned me personally?
2: I believe one did.
0: Who was it?
2: Mr. Harkness, I believe.
0: Harkness?
2: Oh, he owned a house and lot at 315 Sutter until he took it over.
0: What's he look like, this Harkness?
2: Rather a tall old gentleman with deep-set blue eyes and a strong jaw.
0: Gray haired, I suppose?
2: No. As a matter of fact, his hair is white.
0: Poor old fellow. Well, of course, the bank acted entirely within its rights, but I hate to see an old person lose all they have, even through inefficient management on their own part. Tell you what, Mitchell. Call up this Harkness. Tell him I am sending him my own personal check for the money he had already paid in. $500, wasn't it?
2: $620.
0: $620, then. Attend to that right away, Mitchell.
2: Yes.
0: And Mitchell, the story will no doubt get around after Harkness gets the check. Might see that the papers get the state of it now.
1: Do you honestly think Harkness?
0: Perhaps so, perhaps not. But $620 is cheap for Harkness.
1: That woman told you last night has got to worry, doesn't it?
0: Now, don't think I take any stock in fortune telling. Maybe the woman found out something and was trying to put me off. And that white-haired fellow that nearly ran me down, well, that started me thinking. I think I'll get away for 2 or 3 days. Get a good rest.
1: That's a good idea. You've been working pretty hard.
0: Oh, yes. I'm going to run up to Hill Springs on the train tonight. I got my tickets already.
1: Great. You're doing a lot of good.
0: Well, that's what I figured. Get away from this grind for a few days. Down the hat. Sit down there.

0: came right along.
1: Right on time.
0: You know, I was just thinking what a marvelous improvement there has been in railroading in the last 15 years.
1: You're certainly right, sir. Improvements in safety, comfort, speed, service, about everything.
0: And food, too.
1: Why, this line is excellent food.
0: I'm glad to hear you say that, sir. So you're going to Hill 3?
1: Yep,
0: getting away from the old line for a few days rest.
1: Oh, you're lucky.
0: Say, speaking of railroading, maybe you'd be interested in a little magazine they got up for us trains. There's an article that tells what us railroad men, porters, engineers, conductors, brakemen, and all, think of a railroading now as compared with the job as it used to be. If you'd like to look at it,
1: yes, I would.
0: Well, I've got it right here. It's page 18, I believe it is.
1: Yeah,
0: there's a picture in there of the engineer that's from this train.
1: Well, really?
0: Yes, he was interviewed by the fellow that wrote the article. You see, Jim's about ready for retirement. Next year, in fact. Jim Tittle.
1: Well,
0: yes, Jim's known railroading like nobody else does. Knows every inch of the track on this line. 40 years of railroading and never has a wreck. Well, if you just get through this year, he'll have a perfect record. There's his picture.
1: Fine-looking man.
0: Of course, that picture was taken quite a while ago when his hair was coal black. We call him Whitey now. His hair's white as snow. Great fella, Jim is.
2: I've got to get off the train. Stop the train, conductor.
0: Well, what's the matter?
2: Stop the train. Let me off.
0: We're 20 miles from the next stop, are you sick?
2: There's going to be a wreck. We're going to crack up. Stop the train. Stop the train. Stop.

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0: One learns that the idea that a man with white hair, Jordan became panicked. He ran to the vestibule of the speaking train. The conductor collapsed with him, shouting,
2: "It's going to be a wreck! Stop the train! Stop the train!"
3: "There ain't going to be no wreck.
2: Let me off! Let me off, you fool! You'll be stuck under the wheels and run off. Calm down, and you'll get the passengers in a panic." "I'm George Storm, president of the Merchant Bank. I won't stop in this railroad. Stop this train, or I'll have you fired."
3: "You may run the bank, but I run this train. Are you going to sit down quietly and wait until we get to the next stop, or am I going to lock you in a drawing room?"
2: "George Storm, I'm George Storm. Your job wouldn't be worth it."
3: "All right, sir, that's fine. I'll take my chances on that. Are you going to be sensible, or do I call a porter?"
2: I demand that you put me off this train at the earliest possible moment."
3: "That'll be as soon as we reach Rose Junction up the line away."

0: Well, hello, Dora. Did he stay long?
1: No, Thornton. I got to thinking about all the work I had to do, so I got off the train and came back. Sit down, Thornton. I was just calling the chief of police.
0: Yeah, I do?
1: No. Thornton, who do you think I saw the people last night as well? I was getting on the train.
0: Who?
1: The guy with the hat. Thornton, you stayed in
0: the hall.
1: No. Well, I saw him across the street a while ago.
0: Did you get any sleep last night?
1: A little. But
0: you look terrible. You
1: feel so good, thank you. It's George Brown. Big teeth.
0: What?
1: That woman, no.
0: What woman?
1: That woman was busted from the street night before last year.
0: Don't let her get her good. I thought you didn't believe in that.
1: No, I don't believe in it. I tell you, the state auditor is coming in here Wednesday afternoon. Do you believe it? Are you believing in fortune tellers?
0: No.
1: You may be in some trouble, too.
2: Hello, Chief.
1: Yes, this is George.
2: Yes. Listen, what I called you about, I thought there was an ordinance in this town against fortune tellers.
1: Well, then why is it enforced?
2: Oh, the heck it is. There's a woman that goes up and down Broadway stopping people on the sidewalks and telling their fortunes. Well, she did it to a friend of mine. Said a lot of insulting, embarrassing things, too. She's a nuisance. Ought to be locked up. Oh, she's tall, very dark. Her eye teeth are long and sharp, fixed down over her lower lip. Well, when you round up somebody, give me a ring, and I'll be down with this friend and identify her.
1: Okay. Thanks, Chief.
0: Who is this friend?
1: You'll have to help me identify her.
0: Oh, they find her. What then?
1: That woman knows something. Someone's after me. According to her, they were going to get me by midnight tomorrow night. A man with white hair.
0: Man. She was just sore because you wouldn't dare to tell her fortune. Fortune tellers never tell you anything really bad unless they're fortune.
1: No, maybe. But how do you explain the fact that I have never seen so many white-haired men in my life as I have in the last 2 days? White-haired men whipping around corners in automobiles. White-haired men driving locomotives.
0: That's why you got off the train.
1: Listen, he's gone 40 years without an accident. It was just right for one to happen to him. The law of averages. This is no laughing matter. My life is at stake. I can see that. That's so that follows me. I know why he wears his hat down over his head like that. I know.
0: Well, why?
1: He doesn't want me to see the color of his hair.
0: Oh, now, Dora.
1: You don't have to believe it. It isn't your life that's in danger. See this? The 36 automatic. You don't catch me without this from now on.
0: If it makes your life feel any safer to carry a gun.
1: You're darn right it does. I'm not overlooking anything. You remember old man Guthrie?
0: The man who was with you for so many years.
1: Yes, had to let him go. Customers like to be waited on by young men. He never could find a thing after he left here.
0: Oh, what about him?
1: You'll have to think about him this morning, that Guthrie has white hair.
0: So?
1: I got him a job here over at the other side of town as a night watchman. I pay his salary myself. His old salary, just like before.
0: Why don't you start a benefit society for two-headed guys you think you're double-crossed?
1: Shut up, Carson. It's as funny to you. He gets yours. You haven't lived such an honest life that you can sit back and laugh.
0: Hold on, Dorman. I ain't laughing at
1: it. Well, you better not. Something's after me. Some foresight. I can see them staring down closer and closer like a season of fate.
0: Come on, take it easy.
1: That guy across the street's got something to do with it. Look at him standing there. I'm going to let him know that I'm on his team. I'm going down there and jerk off that hat. I'll see what's under that thing.
0: Sure,

0: isn't you? Here's you I'm talking to. You've been calling me for days, haven't you? Answer me.
1: I don't know what you're talking about.
0: Dolor, come here.
1: You didn't know it, but I've known you were right behind me all the time, everywhere I went.
0: Dolor,
1: take off that hat. I said, take off that hat.
2: I happen to like it all.
1: You think I don't know what's under there, don't you? Well, I do know.
2: Okay, so you know. Now, will you beat it?
1: He's going to make me.
2: Look, brother, I don't want any trouble with you. I'm just standing here minding my own business. You come up.
1: I know what you've got on your mind. You'll never do it. You hear?
0: Dolor, please. Hey, let go of that
1: hat. I'll prove I'm right. I'll prove it, you.
0: Give me that hat or I'll call a cop.
1: Well, well, I'll show you you're right.
2: Well, what are you staring at?
0: Bald. Bald as a man.
1: Mitchell?
3: Yes, Mr. Cousin.
1: Where's the boy?
3: Why, I don't know, sir. He didn't come in this morning.
1: You didn't tell him?
3: No, he's called his apartment a dozen times, and there's no answer. He's never done anything like this before. If he isn't coming down to the bank, he always lets us know.
1: When did you last see him?
3: Yesterday afternoon. You remember, he ran out the door, and you ran after him?
1: Yeah.
3: Well, he came back a few minutes later, and then went out. The last anybody's ever seen him.
1: Mitchell, can you get away from the bank?
3: Well, I really didn't. I really can't, sir.
1: Mr. Dora may be in trouble.
3: Maybe we'd better call the police.
1: No, no, hold on. They wouldn't help now. Mr. Durham has been overworked.
3: Yes, I know. He works harder than any of his employees.
1: He's got an idea that somebody is trying to harm him.
3: Well, I've noticed something is bothering him lately.
1: Well, we'd better find him. Did he withdraw any money from the bank when he left yesterday?
3: No, he didn't.
1: Good. Chances are he's still somewhere in town. Now, you come with me. We'll make a round of his favorite horse, one end of town to the other.

0: 11, 12, 5 minutes to midnight. 5 minutes to live. 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They can't hurt me then. What's that? I heard something. I'm a fool. Nothing will happen. Locking myself in here all day to escape. Escape what? Nobody would dare harm me. I'm George Durham, the banker. George Durham has a drink. My first drink in 10. Stop. He's coming to kill me. Bring me to the toy. Let him try to get in here. Let him break down the door the way they did. When I see his white head, I'll pull him through a hole. He said he'd get me. No use. There's no way out. Wait. When I think of this before, I'll keep him. Keep that white-haired murderer out there. That fortune-telling harpy. Come in and get me. But we're too late. Too late. Come in and get me.
1: No. No. Remember. 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
0: opening the door? Close the door. Let's go. Let's go. That's it. Oh, yes. He shot himself. Why is he stupid? If he'd only gotten here earlier.

0: Turn on your light. 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
1: 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You may have to drive it years longer than you ever expected. 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
0: In the hammock, there's more dough for you. 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

0: Harry Logan is a nice young man. Just the sort of person you'd like to invite for a weekend at home. If only the nasty, suspicious police weren't convinced that he's a murderer.
1: Go through it again, Logan.
2: There's nothing to add. Nothing.
1: Who cares? You got time. I'm paid by the police department, so I got time. Let's hear it again.
2: Lieutenant, I don't want to...
1: Go through it again, baby. You might even convince me. How'd you like that?
2: But I know so little. I woke up in this girl's apartment.
1: Hold it, Logan. How'd you get to the apartment?
2: I told you. I don't know. It's all a blank.
1: I wonder if a grand jury will believe you. Go on.
2: Well, I woke up in this apartment. It was a nicely furnished place. I'd been sleeping in a chair.
1: Been there before?
2: Never. I swear it.
1: You don't know how you got there. You've never been there before, but you were sleeping in a chair and Miss Hollister...
2: Is that her name?
1: You wouldn't know, would you? You only killed her.
2: Oh, that's a lie.
1: Okay. Tell it nicely.
2: I walked through the apartment and... Well, I found her. She was lying on the bed.
1: Well, when the doctor got there, she was on the floor.
2: I explained. You know I explained that.
1: Aren't you no better than to move a dead body?
2: I didn't know she was dead, I tell you, but... She was lying there as if she was sleeping.
1: And you've never seen her before, never been there before, and this doll is strangled while you're sleeping in a chair. She's wearing a nightdress, and she was strangled, Logan, strangled.
2: And her name is Hollister?
1: Marion Hollister, as if you didn't know. A rich girl with rich parents, and they have enough pull at City Hall to put you away for life, just for being there. Want to change your story?
2: I can't change it. That's the way it happened.
1: What do you remember immediately before you found yourself in this apartment?
2: The last I remember is getting off a subway train at City Central.
1: Mm-hmm.
2: I was walking up the escalator and... Oh, there was a girl.
1: Oh, there was a girl, was there? You missed that bit out. Where was she?
2: She seemed to be sick. She was leaning against the wall of the station just beyond the escalator and... I think I stopped and asked her if I could help.
1: And you remember nothing more?
2: No, not a thing.
1: This is a highly likely story. Let me tell you, Logan, amnesia has been put forward as a defense in a score of murder cases in the city. It has succeeded twice. Both times with girls so pretty that they'd have got away with it if they'd been caught with a smoking gun in one hand.
2: I can't help it. I'm telling you the truth.
1: Okay. I'm going to put you back in a cell. Maybe you can remember a little more. Officer, take this man away.

0: I mean... Chief, I hate to say this at my time of life, but I have a sneaking feeling this guy, Henry Logan, is telling the truth from the Hollister case.
1: He just happened to get in this apartment where she was killed, and he can't remember a thing.
0: He says he saw a girl in the subway. She was sick, or so he thinks.
1: Or so he thinks.
0: Yeah.
1: How did he get to the apartment? How did he get in?
0: Oh, we don't know yet. But there's something we do know. Logan's hands don't fit the prints on the Hollister girl's neck. She was strangled by a much larger man.
1: I tell you what, Carly.
0: Hmm?
1: If you can't tie this guy Logan in with a kill, let him run for a while and we can find out how he goes. Have him followed. None of it makes sense, none of it. How did he get into that apartment?
0: Well, maybe, Chief, if we follow him long enough, we'll find out.
1: Have you asked him to identify the body?
0: No, but we'll do that before we turn him loose. Maybe we can learn something from his reaction.

0: in here, Logan?
1: Is this the morgue?
0: That's not the art museum. Over here.
1: Now, did you ever see her before?
2: Well, it's horrible.
0: Yeah, I'm inclined to agree with you. I asked her if you'd ever seen her before.
2: No, never. Not to my knowledge.
1: Sure?
2: Sure as I can be. Lieutenant Crowley, this is like a nightmare.
0: Okay, son, come upstairs to my office. I'm going to show you pictures of how she was when she was still alive.
1: Well, recognize her?
2: No, I'm sorry to say I don't.
0: Was she the woman in the subway?
2: I don't.

0: see the woman in the subway?
1: I don't know. You know how it is there, all docks and lights. I just don't know.
0: No, don't worry, then. Maybe we'll discover something. You're in the clear, son. Just go on your way.
1: What? Why, thanks. I don't understand what happened. I don't understand at all. It's a mystery to me.
0: Yeah, me too, son. Maybe one of those cases nobody can ever explain. We'll see. Yeah, we'll see.

0: buddy.
1: Thanks. Send it over to the table there.
2: Hello?
1: Beat it, sister.
2: I only wanted to thank you for what you did for me that night in the subway.
1: In the subway?
2: Yeah. I fainted and you helped me.
1: Who are you?
2: My name doesn't matter.
1: Sit down. Have a drink.
2: Not now, thank you.
1: The hat's hiding your face. I don't recognize you.
2: I'll take it off. Hey, is that better?
1: But you're Marion Hollister.
2: Why not?
1: Why not?
3: Beer and sandwich, 80 cents.
1: The girl here. Where did you go?
3: What girl? I don't see no girl, mister.
1: Lieutenant Carly, I know you think I'm crazy, but this is on the level. I saw her. I spoke to her.
4: Marion Hollister is being buried today.
1: How did you identify her?
4: Her father made the identification, but we checked her fingerprints. They're on record. She knocked a guy over with her car 3 years back. Got away with a rap, although I think she should have gone to jail. Now, just take it easy, son.
1: But what happened then?
4: Why, you've been under a bad strain, boy. Been in jail, accused of murder. Well, you got a dream or a hallucination or something, that's all.
1: Well, somebody was impersonating her. She was exactly like her photograph.
4: Just take it easy, son. Where was this bar you were at?
1: Murphy's on the corner of Main and 60th.
4: Oh, I can't see a girl like Marion Hollister going in a place like that. Now, we're busy on the case. I'll talk to the bartender later. Just you go home and relax.
1: But it was her. I tell you, it was her. And if you aren't going to do anything about it, then I will.

0: Yeah.
1: Yes, sir.
0: That'll you.
2: Okay, have a drink on the house. Beer?
0: I'm not a cheap cop.
2: Scotch, then?
0: I don't want a drink.
2: What is this, mister? Hold up. Oh, I get it. I pay you or you raid the place. Yeah, well, business is lousy. The most I could go is $50.
0: Look, I want information. A guy named Logan was in here the other night.
2: Yeah, that's right.
0: How do you know his name's Logan?
2: Wait, one of the reporters told me. One of the newsmen.
0: You served him a beer at his table. There was a dame with him.
2: I never saw a dame.
0: You sure?
2: Sure, I'm sure.
0: Get your jacket, Buster. I'm taking you in.
2: Say, what is it?
0: Just for questioning. Are you coming quietly or in two pieces?
2: Oh, I'll come quiet. Cops. You can't win with cops.

0: Mr. Parmenter?
1: That's me, son.
0: You're the crime editor of the Banner?
1: Yeah. I know your face. You're the guy that was picked up as a suspect in the Hollister case. Then you're released. I'm sorry. You're yesterday's dude.
0: I want to know something about Marion Hollister. What kind of a woman she was?
1: Yeah. Come in my office. Take a seat. Got anything to tell me we don't know?
0: What kind of person was she, the Hollister girl?
1: Well, between you and me, strictly a hot rod. A poor little rich girl.
0: Could you be more specific?
1: Well, I'd lose my job. Her dad owns half this city and half this newspaper. Now, look. She lived for the kicks, drink or drugs or anything else. It was all the same to sweet little Marion.
0: She didn't look that kind of girl.

0: Oh, so you did see her?
1: Only her picture.
0: She was arrested once for driving stinking drunk, and she killed a guy. Her old man even sprung her on that one. She had a sweet face. No heart.
1: Was there anywhere specific that she used to frequent?
0: Fellini's gambling club on the east side. Duke Fellini was said to be her special boyfriend, but don't quote me. Say, what is this anyway?
1: Well, it's only that I saw her ghost. I'll let you know if I hear anything.

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I don't think Logan believes in ghosts. Do you? But after all, he saw the girl dead. The fingerprints checked. The fingerprints don't lie. But ghosts do. They lie uneasily in their graves.

0: That's Fellini's club?
1: Sure.
0: Where's Fellini?
1: Not here. We're closed.
0: Where does Fellini live?
1: How should I know?
0: I'm a friend of his.
1: Who cares?
0: How much?
1: $50.
0: I'll spring a 10 spot.
1: Hand it over.
0: There. Now talk.
1: 13 Wilshire Chamber. That's an unlucky number.
0: Come on. What do you know? Wasn't even locked.

0: Carly? Give me Lieutenant Carly. Hello, Carly? I'm in the apartment of Carlo Fellini at 13 Wiltshire Chambers. Come over quick. Fellini's dead.
1: Okay, but in future you don't play cops and robbers, Logan. That's my job.
0: How did he die?
1: Shot about 3 days back. Know the guy?
0: Of course not.
1: You don't know anybody, do you?
0: No. No, I don't know anybody.

0: Beats me. No kidding. Oh, police have identified her by a print. You say you saw her. Or her ghost.
1: And now they find Fellini dead.
0: Mm-hmm. Well, let's go down to the library. Check everything we've got on this girl. This is the driving case, just like I said. Oh, here's an item, though.
1: Have you found something?
0: That's probably nothing. It's just an item about her personal maid being arrested for possessing drugs. Released in the custody of Miss Hollister. And there's a note to say the maid appeared in court in a mink coat and crocodile shoes.
1: Suppose the maid is posing as her. Now she's dead.
0: Why should she do that?
1: Well, how do I know? Have you got the maid's home address?
0: Oh, for you, anything. Here it is. Seven Links Boulevard. That's on Karnofsky in the Sticks.
1: Oh, thanks.
0: Her name is Ellis, Mary Ellis.
1: Well,
0: thanks for the Fellini story. Let's know if you come across anything.
1: Right. I owe you that much. Perhaps you've laid a ghost for

0: What do you want?
1: I want to discover the whereabouts of Miss Mary Ellis. I understand she is about to inherit some money under Miss Hollister's will.
0: I don't like him, Lee. Marion wouldn't have left Mary a red cent. Mary was fired long since. What is it, Seth?
1: No, not that. Is Mary Ellis here?
0: You're looking at her. Come in.
1: Thanks.
0: Now then, what is it?
1: You look rather like Marion Hollister, don't you?
0: I bet.
1: Where's the mink coat?
0: Down to the pawn shop. What's it to you?
1: Mary, who killed Carlo Fellini?
0: Oh, is that rat dead? God wouldn't.
1: I think Mary Hollister killed him, don't you? Then she was killed herself by one of Fellini's gangsters. And you've been impersonating her for some reason. Now, why?
0: Oh, go fry an egg.
1: Would you rather tell me or the police?
0: What's the diff? I don't know a thing about it. I got nothing to hide.
1: I'm going home now. If you want me, my telephone number is Chenal 337. Make a note of it.
0: I'll write it on the Hudson Road and forget it.
1: That might be your hard luck. I live at the Harvey Hotel, room 61. That's in Mesa.
0: I don't care if it's in the Bronx.
1: Someday you may just care. Someday you may wake up dead, the way Mary Hollister did. Now you just think about it.
0: I'll give you 2 seconds consideration. Now beat it.
1: Thanks. For nothing.
0: You can see yourself out, but don't scratch the woodwork.

0: Logan here, room 61.
1: This is Marion Hollister, Mr. Logan.
0: I don't know what the game is, honey, but Marion Hollister is dead. And I don't believe in ghosts.
1: Don't you, honey? Perhaps you should.
0: Whoever you are, what do you want?
1: To talk to you. Come over to the apartment. Where you found her?
0: Sure. Sure. And I'll bring the police with me.
1: Oh, I wouldn't do that, darling, if I were you.
0: Why not?
1: Because they wouldn't find anything there. Are you coming?
0: Okay. I'll be along.
1: I'll leave the door. The last.
0: I'll be seeing you. Police? Give me Lieutenant Carley. Hello, Carley? I just wanted to tell you that I've got a date with a dead woman.

0: Fine flow, mister.
1: Thanks. Anybody there? Where are you, Marion? Where are you?
2: I'm here, darling.
1: Where?
2: There I was before.
1: No.
2: Don't you like me?
1: The same black negligee that approves it?
2: Darling, I want you to forget me. Please. I can't rest while this goes on. Please let me sleep in peace.
3: Come on, boy. Come on.
1: Where's the light switch?
3: Huh?
1: Oh, here. She was here.
3: Huh?
1: I tell you, she was here. Just like it was that night. She was here and she was dead.
3: Look, I don't know what this is all about, but I'm going to find out. Sergeant Wells.
4: Yes, sir.
3: Search this place, find out how that woman escaped.
4: I'll take you.
0: Logan, if this is all a figment of your imagination, there'll be trouble. I'm warning you.
1: I don't know anymore. I just don't know. Maybe I'm going mad.
3: Now go back to your hotel, Logan. Keep off the streets. You may be in danger.
1: I'm in danger. What's going on in my mind?

0: Hey, what is this? What are you doing here?
1: Don't you like me? Even a little?
0: You're real. You want a ghost?
1: No. I'm not a ghost, Logan. I'm Marion Hollis.
0: Well, that's impossible, and you know it.
1: I was Mary Ellis, too.
2: Tear yourself out and don't scratch the paintwork.
0: But the Hollister girl's fingerprints were checked.
1: Oh, surely. But you see, I was on a drunken driving charge. My maid looks a lot like I do. That's why I chose her. She could always give me an alibi. Well, I paid her well to stand in for me. It was her fingerprints they took, not mine.
0: Then the real Mary Ellis was the dead girl in your apartment.
1: That's right. My money comes from my dad. When I went to Fellini's place, Mary ain't been around with me. I'd been forbidden to visit Fellini. Poor Carlo. I killed him. I killed him with this gun.
0: Put that thing away.
1: I shot Carlo because he was through with me. All he ever wanted was money and more money. He called me names that night. Carlo has a brother. Carlo's brother had big hands. Poor Mary Ellis. She did look like me.
0: Give yourself up. If you explain it...
1: No, it won't help, no. I was going home by subway and I suddenly felt fainter. After all, I just shot Carlo. You wanted to help me and that was all. But I couldn't let you give evidence later that you'd seen me. That would have placed me too near the Fellini's place.
0: What happened to me?
1: I asked you to take me home. Then I rang a certain doctor I know. He just hypnotized you, that's all. Told you to forget and sleep. Logan, if I'd have gone into my bedroom, I'd have seen Mary Ellis dead. I didn't. Not till later. Then I couldn't move you, and I had to leave you there.
0: And now?
1: I tried to make you think I was my own ghost and shake you off the trail. I made up as Mary Ellis in case the police went to question her. They didn't. You turned up. But you didn't really believe in ghosts, did you?
0: I began to, at the end. How did you get out of the bedroom?
1: Oh, I just slipped past the police in the dark. Well, I decided to shoot myself, but the game isn't played out yet. It might be easier to shoot you.
0: You're only making it harder for yourself. You know that. I don't think there's too much to you for shooting a rat like Fellini.
1: Sorry, Logan. You were good to me. You liked me, even. But I'm rotten, and I always was, and I'm going to do the selfish thing to the end.
0: Put it down!
3: Yeah, Miss Hollister, you see, Logan's been close to her ever since we let him out of jail.
1: Well, here goes nothing.
0: Barbara, you
1: don't! Rat! He stopped me doing the only decent thing I ever tried in my whole life. I hate you. I hate everybody.
0: It'll pass, Marion. Everything does. Things can get better for you. Believe me.

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night. We come to you in a lighter mood. Here is a story by John Anthony West, selected for you and directed by Bernard Mays. The adaptation was by Richard Rowland. Pat Franklin is heard as Marjorie and Bernard Mays as George. The story is one that could happen to anyone in front of their TV. We call it atrophy.

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2: Oh.
1: Tension.
3: Pain. What's the matter?
1: Anxiety.
2: Foot's gone to sleep, that's all.
1: Fatigue.
2: Oh.
1: Pain.
2: Oh.
1: It tells of today's tablet.
3: George,
1: that is...
3: cut it out. You're making an image jump.
2: I'm sorry, dear. I must have been sitting in the same position too long.
1: More of this pain reliever than any leading headache tablet.
3: George, dear, you don't have to make quite such a fuss about it.
2: I can't help it.
1: Depression.
2: I have to wake it up.
1: Tension. Anxiety. Fatigue.
3: Everybody's foot falls asleep.
2: My foot's asleep right now.
1: In minutes, headache pain is gone. So depression's gone.
3: The least you can do if you must hop, dear, is to hop out in the hall.
2: I'll be damned if I'll hop out in the hall just to wake up my foot.
3: You are being childish again.
2: Childish? What's childish? What's childish about waking my foot up?
3: It's your attitude that's childish.
2: Attitude? I'm trying to wake up my foot.
3: If you'll just sit down, dear, and forget it, it'll pass.
2: All right, I suppose it'll pass.
3: George.
2: What?
3: What do you think you're doing?
2: Can't I take off my shoes?
3: Suppose someone comes.
2: I suppose they do.
3: You're sitting there with your shoe off.
2: Well, can't I take off my shoes in my own house?
3: But you only took off one shoe.
2: I'm afraid I don't see the difference.
3: You're completely insensitive.
2: All right, we'll watch the program.
4: I'd have had one more dollar.
2: I know, I'm being silly. I can't watch the program when my foot's asleep.
3: Other men could. You have no intestinal fortitude, George.
2: It's easy for you to say it isn't your foot.
3: And if it were, I wouldn't make a fuss about it. Men are all big babies.
4: What kind of work?
5: Any kind that'll pay us wages.
2: Marjorie, my foot isn't asleep.
3: Then why make all this fuss about it?
2: Well, there's something wrong with it.
3: George.
2: I'm serious. Look, I can't move it. My foot's stiff somehow. See, look at that. It won't move.
3: You're holding it that way on purpose. Take your sock off.
2: There, will you pay attention to me? Just look at that. Now, do believe me. Look, see, I can't flex my toes even. My whole foot's rigid.
3: You're doing it on purpose. You just want my sympathy.
2: Marjorie, darling, please listen to me. Look, see there? I can't move it.
3: Well, you're not trying.
2: I know when I'm trying and when I'm not. I'm trying. Try to move it yourself.
3: I don't want to play games with your sweaty foot.
2: My foot isn't sweaty?
3: In this weather?
2: All right, my foot's sweaty. You try and move it, though. Go on.
3: I believe you. You can't move your foot.
2: You don't believe me? I can tell by the tone of your voice.
3: Your foot is asleep, but you can't move it. I believe you.
2: It is not asleep. There's something wrong with it. Sleeping foot doesn't just go rigid just like that.
3: You are such a hypochondriac, George. Every little thing. Just like the time you thought you had an appendicitis and it was gas pains.
2: And what was I supposed to think? I was lying on the bed in agony. It might have been appendicitis.
3: Well, it wasn't. And you're not lying in agony right now. Your foot is asleep. And why you have to make such a fuss about it, I just don't know.
2: A sleeping foot doesn't just go stiff.
3: It does when it's very soundly asleep. Maybe you sprained it walking around.
2: Well, how would I do that?
3: Oh, I don't know. Where did you walk today?
2: My usual walking, what do you think? I walked from the subway to the office. And I walked to the water cooler twice. No, it was three times.
3: You see? Usually you only go to the water cooler twice.
2: Yes, but I went to the men's room once. That makes up for it. You're always talking about things you don't know the first thing about.
3: How am I supposed to know? Usually you go twice.
2: That's precisely what I mean. Let's forget the whole thing.
3: Still, you can overexert a tendon and not know it. Remember Geraldine Roberts?
2: Yeah.
3: She fell down the subway stairs and broke three ribs and didn't know a thing about it for a week.
2: I didn't fall down the subway stairs. I didn't overexert a tendon, and Geraldine Roberts was stewed to the ears when she fell.
3: So what? Your friend Walter is a complete lush.
2: We weren't talking
1: not a
2: about
1: juice
2: Walter.
1: Or juice product. Tang is the instant.
3: Does it hurt?
2: No.
3: You walk like a war hero, George. Only hurts when I laugh.
2: I am not a war hero, and I don't want to walk like one.
3: Don't be such a milquetoast, George. You could have been a war hero.
2: How could I have been a war hero? I was in Jersey training recruits the whole time.
3: Yes. You're training recruits, and a nervous private drops a hand grenade. In another second, you see that the whole regiment will be blown to smithereens, and you leap on top of it,
2: and... Oh, my God, all of which results in a stiffened foot, I suppose. Besides, I was training them to use a calculating machine. And if someone dropped a hand grenade near me, you can bet that... Oh. Marjorie? My other foot's gone stiff. I can't move it.
3: You mustn't get this excited. Now, come and sit down, and it will pass in a moment. Your other foot's gone to sleep, that's all. Don't make such a fuss about every little
2: Don't
3: thing.
2: Don't make such a fuss. Great Christ, you think I was just anybody. Me, George, your husband. Suddenly I'm paralyzed and I can't walk, and you say
3: of
2: that I...
3: Of course you can walk. God. You were just walking.
2: Do you call this hobble walking? Look, is this walking?
3: There are millions of people who would give their right arm to walk that well.
2: And what the hell do I care about them? It's me, George, who can't walk right now. I've got leprosy or something, and you just sit there.
3: You don't have leprosy, George. If you had leprosy, your feet wouldn't stiffen. They'd fall off.
2: Oh, my
3: leprosy,
2: God.
3: Leprosy, 'twas all over leprosy.
2: Shut up, shut up. Can't you see I'm frightened?
3: I was just trying to cheer you up, dear. Now look at it this way. Hmm. It can't be anything serious. If it were something serious, there'd have to be symptoms, right? Now, there's no serious disease without symptoms. I think you should just go off to bed now and put the whole thing out of your mind. Your feet will be back to normal tomorrow morning.
2: Oh.
3: You have no idea, dear, how foolish you
2: are. Do you think I care? Do I care about appearance at a time like this?
3: You might at least try to behave like a gentleman.
2: Oh, appearances, always appearances with you. All women are the same. Intrinsic value means nothing to you at all, as long as it looks nice.
3: That's not true, George, and you know it.
2: Nothing was ever more true. You'd eat horse manure if it came served with parsley.
3: I would not.
2: You would.
3: I wouldn't.
2: You would.
3: Wouldn't.
2: Would.
3: Wouldn't, wouldn't, wouldn't.
2: Would, would, would.
3: Wouldn't, wouldn't, wouldn't,
2: God,
3: wouldn't,
2: we sit
3: wouldn't.
2: Here talking as though nothing was wrong and my feet are paralyzed. What are we going to do? What are we going to do?
3: The first thing, George, is to relax. You mustn't let yourself get so excited. If you were a professional tennis star or something, I could understand. But all you have to do
2: is... Yes,
3: to...
2: I suppose get to the office. As long as I bring home the bacon, it doesn't matter how I get there.
3: President Roosevelt had to go around in a wheelchair, and that didn't stop him from becoming the...
2: You don't understand, President Roosevelt. You just don't understand.
3: I understand, George. Believe me, I do. In a week, you'll get the hang of it. Really, you will. Besides, it'll be all better in the morning.
2: You know it won't. You're just trying to cheer me up. No one's ever had this before. Nobody's feet ever stiffened. Not just like that.
3: You always think you're better than everyone else. It happens to lots of people, dear.
2: Oh, name one.
3: I don't know any personally.
2: That's just it. That's why I'm worried. If we just knew what it was. Oh, I suppose you're right. No point in getting excited. Better watch the program.
4: Wouldn't it be wonderful to be as independent?
2: First thing wrong with you when you go running for the doctor.
3: Do you want me to call the doctor at this hour?
2: I didn't say that.
3: Glass for glass. If it's no better in the morning, we'll call him then. All right?
2: Yeah, you know, I think it's a little not a juice or juice product. Just... Oh, Marjorie. Marjorie, my knee. It's my knee. I can't move my knee. Look, will you look, please? Oh, for God's sake. Hey, look here. My knee's completely stiff.
3: George, dear, relax. Please relax. I'll go and call the doctor. Please relax now.
2: Relax. Oh.
3: Hello? Save 12 cents on the £1 hello? 5 ounce size. Hello? Operator. Oh, hello. He's not in.
2: Marjorie, what's taking so long?
3: The doctor wasn't in, dear. I'm calling another one.
2: My God.
3: Hello?
2: Oh, Marjorie! Marjorie, for the love of God, my other knee! My other knee's paralyzed. Tell him to hurry.
3: I really can't carry on two conversations at once, dear.
2: Marjorie, my knee! Well? Well?
3: Well, what?
2: Well, what do you think? What is it? What did he say?
3: Just what I told you. Nothing serious.
2: Huh. Well, did he know what it was?
3: Of course he knew. Did you think you were the only one? I told you.
2: All right, no sermons. Tell me what he said. What is it?
3: Atrophy.
2: Atrophy? Atrophy?
3: Plain, common atrophy.
2: Just atrophy? So that's it, atrophy. Well, at least we know what it is.
3: I told you.
2: Wasn't knowing that scared me. Well, now, what do we do about it?
3: Well, nothing.
2: That's my brother's son. Nothing? That's Boyd Lambert. Nothing? You mean to tell me that I have a fatal disease? I have a fatal disease and you sit there calmly and tell me there's nothing we can do?
3: George, get hold of yourself. There's nothing fatal about the disease. The doctor said not to worry. Nothing can be done about it. But there are absolutely no dangerous effects.
2: Oh, well, I suppose that's a relief. Nothing we can do. But there are no dangerous effects.
3: Right. You can do anything you would do normally, except move.
2: Well, that's at least something. We should be grateful for that.
3: You'll have to have courage, George. We'll have to have courage. We have to fashion a whole new life for ourselves. Won't be easy.
2: You know, I can't face it. It happened too quickly. This evening I was a man in my prime. I could have done anything I wanted. Now...
3: Well, we can start from scratch, George, dear. We'll start a new life.
2: I can't walk anymore. I can't go for a simple stroll.
3: You never went for walks, dear. When did you ever take a walk?
2: That isn't the question. It's that now I can't even if I wanted to, and I was planning on taking a walk, actually.
3: When?
2: Well, this Sunday. I was going to walk around the block.
3: You have to stop thinking this way, George. You can't give in to self-pity.
2: Such a simple thing, a stroll around the block.
3: Stop it, George. You know you wouldn't have gone.
2: I was planning to.
3: There's nothing on the other side of the block, anyhow.
2: How do you know?
3: I've been there.
2: And there's nothing?
3: Nothing. Well, hardly
2: That's what I mean. You see, I wanted to see for myself.
3: George, you must take my word for it. There's nothing interesting to be seen.
2: Well, I suppose I've just got to get used to the whole idea. My thighs just went. I can't move them.
3: Have courage, darling, please. For your sake, for mine, have courage.
4: Good shot, boy.
2: Well, I suppose things could have been worse. Suppose it hadn't happened at home, eh?
3: Yes.
2: I mean, it might have happened in the subway, or tying my shoelace, or painting the ceiling.
3: You are wonderful, darling. Mm.
2: I don't like this any better than you do. I can't go bowling anymore, or fishing, or play ball, nothing.
3: George, darling, you never went bowling. You never did any of those things.
2: No, true. But I'm still young. I could have done them. I can't ping pong.
3: You never played ping pong.
2: I always wanted to.
3: Well, we have to make a living. You can't go to work. What will we live on? We have to eat.
2: Yeah, I hadn't thought of that.
3: I'll work, George. I don't care. We'll get along, don't you worry. I'll do anything. I'll take in washing, I'll scrub floors,
2: no.
3: I'll work in a millinery shop, don't you worry. Oh, I'll keep us going.
2: Maybe we can get back that modelling job, eh?
3: George.
2: Now, let's see now, you know, will we need money? With our social security, comedy benefits, disability, all our policies. 10, 25, 31. You know, I figure 40 a week.
3: Yes. Well, the price we have to pay...
2: Well, it's not so bad, not so bad at all. But, you know, we'll have more money. We can buy the things we've always wanted. My own needs will be less. Just let me...
3: Don't do that, dear.
2: Don't do what?
3: Reach for the peanuts. Who knows? Any minute now and you'll be reaching for peanuts the rest of your life.
2: No, Marjorie.
3: I'm serious. If you want something, dear, ask me for it. Is there anything you want? You can still move from the waist...
2: My waist. The atrophy hit my waist.
3: Won't it stop, George? Why won't it stop, George? Won't it stop? Why us? Why not someone else?
2: That's selfish thinking, dear.
3: Sitting around that's so awful. This awful sitting, watching it happen. Be different if I went out to a cinema and came back and found you atrophied and this dying by inches.
2: You know I'm not dying, and please don't get emotional.
3: Oh, don't lift your arm. Don't do that. Tell me what you want and I'll do it for you.
2: Well, it's only a small thing.
3: Anything, George, no matter how small.
2: Yeah, would you scratch my nose for me? A little higher. Thanks.
3: Whole life ahead of you, and you'll never be able to scratch yourself. Oh, George. I'll have to be beside you always, to scratch for you.
2: No, when the atrophy set in, there's no sensation at all. Actually, just a few moments.
3: That's the worst part of all. A whole life to live, and you'll never know what it is to itch.
2: Oh, my dear. You know what I'll miss? I'll miss making myself snacks for the late show.
3: I'll make you marvellous snacks, George.
2: No, it won't be quite the same thing. Don't quite understand. You see, when you go to bed early,
6: I stay up for the late show and the late, late show, and in between the two I get a little hungry. House is completely quiet. Sometimes I hear buses down the avenue. Once in a while a fire engine, an ambulance. Looks like there isn't a bit of food in the place, and I go to the refrigerator and open it, and a whole world of midnight snacks lights up there before my eyes. Herring, sour cream, herring and wine sauce, odds and ends of cheddar. 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There are dishes, and dishes with covers on them, and little things that were left over we've forgotten about. One by one, take off the covers. There's meat ball.
7: What's that, dear?
6: Two slices of roast beef. 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Don't choose. No, don't choose. Go to the bread box. Half a loaf of rye, three or four kinds of crackers. Still an engine. Go to the pantry. Peanut butter. Peanut butter. All kinds of jam. Maybe during the day you bought some sardines. New brand, maybe. Have some tuna fish, salmon. No, still I don't choose. Go to the cabin with the sugar and the flour and the breakfast cereals. Cornflakes. You know, there weren't any cornflakes yesterday. Cornflakes. Did I see peaches in the refrigerator? No. Yes, I don't remember. I run to the refrigerator, and if there are peaches, I'll have peaches. Cornflakes, small peaches, and cream.
3: No, George, there aren't any peaches, dear, but there are strawberries. Nice big ones. You can have cornflakes with strawberries instead.
6: Oh, well, you must.
3: I never knew it meant so much to you. I never dreamed.
6: Oh, it was only something small.
3: Small things are the most important. Really, darling, it doesn't matter.
6: The arm just went.
3: Oh. You know those roses? George.
6: Ah, made it. Peanuts.
3: Oh, you mustn't do that. You want to give me heart failure. George. You know what could happen. Just one more second.
6: Yes, but I did make it, you know. There's nothing to worry about.
3: Promise me you won't do that again.
6: All right, I promise. But I had to reach for my last handful of peanuts, you know.
3: You have more courage than most men, George. No one will ever tell me that my husband was a coward.
6: Oh, don't be silly. It was something.
3: Now, don't be modest, George. You know perfectly well that most men would have just sat there. Men with less character would have hesitated.
6: The other arm. Look, look, see?
3: You see? That split second was all. Other men would have been less decisive. And in that time... But you, George, you defied fate.
6: Oh,
3: I go all week inside when I think of it, George. I really do. George!
6: What's it now, dear?
3: Our lives, darling. Our lives are ruined.
6: No, please don't start that over again.
3: You have to stay in that chair the whole rest of your life.
6: Well, we both know that, Madge, dear.
3: You don't. I don't think you know what that means. You can't ever leave, ever. Forever, you will always be sitting there.
6: Of course, I know that. It's perfectly clear.
3: You don't understand. You don't see.
6: You'll have to bring me my food. And that'll be a bother, I suppose. You'll have to vacuum around me. Well, I still don't see why you have to get so excited about it.
3: Can't come to bed, George.
6: Oh, that's so. I suppose I hadn't thought of that. Oh, with a couple of extra blankets, I'll be warm here. It won't be as bad as all that.
3: And me, George? I'll have to get between the cold sheets alone.
6: Oh, Marge, a couple of extra blankets. It'll be warm enough.
3: We can't make love anymore. We aren't husband and wife. We aren't lovers anymore.
6: I hadn't thought of that.
3: Not another chance. Never again. Oh, George, that was the best part, George. I love most then. Always in your arms and the little light glowing. You always said such silly little things. I loved you most then, George. It's my fault, George, all my fault. If I'd been a little more understanding before, if I'd listened to my intuition just a while ago when it was just your foot, we could have had one last chance. Just one last time in your arms?
6: Oh, we just didn't think of it, Marge. I didn't, and you didn't. Anyway, it isn't Wednesday.
2: And it's no use crying over spilt milk.
3: Quarrels are made up there, George. The nights were all soft and tender. In your arms I was a princess at dawn, George, beside my sleeping prince. It was marvellous. It was perfect, wasn't it?
2: Yeah.
3: We were passionate. Each day was an experience, wasn't it, George? Every night, 8 hours out of paradise. We were happy. So very happy, weren't we, George?
2: Yes.
3: We did things together. What lives we led. Everyone envied us. We made life so exciting. Never fought, never bickered like other couples. We were happy, weren't we?
2: None? Oh, yes, I said we were. We were very happy.
3: The nights, George. How will I get through the long nights alone? We're so young, George. Our lives were all before us. So young. I'm 32, George. A girl. A young girl. And you? 34. Your life has just begun.
2: Marge?
3: Yes, dear?
2: Are you sure I'm 34?
3: I'm certain. I'm certain. Oh, George.
2: Funny, I always thought of myself as much older than that.
3: It's affected your mind, darling. That, too.
2: No, really. Well, you know how it is. I suppose one day is like the next. A year goes by and you don't notice it. Then fire. Oh! My neck.